0: that does not serve its students.
1: We have these predatory algorithms that are addictive and intentionally inflammatory. They prey on young boys and men who are just simply seeking community or advice online and take them down these rabbit holes.
0: The Scots College says it's taking the matter seriously and is cooperating with police. Police have charged seven people in relation to the alleged importation of illicit tobacco and vapes to Australia. Investigators executed five search warrants yesterday in Bankstown, Barangaroo, Cremorne Point, Silverwater, Revesby, Brisbane and Melbourne, seizing 1.65 tonnes of butandiol with an estimated street value of $33 million, as well as gold bullion, firearms, cash and luxury watches. Multi-agency strike team detectives say the investigation has continued on from searches in February, May and July, and it's now dismantled two criminal networks valued at $80 million. Premier Chris Minns says he doesn't want to run a negative campaign as Labor launches its bid for the previously safe Liberal seat of Miranda in next year's state election. Labor's Simon Earle will again contest the Southern Sydney seat after coming close to the Liberals' Eleni Petinos, who retained power in 2023 with a margin of 2.3%. At a press conference this morning, Mr Minns was asked about Ms Petinos' appearance at the Independent Commission Against Corruption next week. The inquiry is examining allegations involving illegal political donations and links to fugitive property developer Jean Nassif. Ms Petinos is not accused of any wrongdoing and is not named as a subject of the ICAC investigation. Mr Minns says it's important not to interfere in the inquiry.
2: I think in fairness to her, she deserves to have her say in the ICAC commission without me prejudging it or even understanding the context in which the questions will be asked.
0: And the NRL has made a formal investment offer to Britain's Super League. The deal, details of which remain confidential, would see the Super League receive an investment of about $60 million from the NRL over the next 5 years, with the Australian League eventually taking a 50% stake in its UK counterpart. Super League says clubs have been made aware of the offer. To the weather for New South Wales, isolated showers along the coast and in the far southwest. It'll be fine elsewhere. Mostly sunny for Sydney, the slight chance of an evening shower along the coast and a top today of 20 degrees. Right now it's 15 degrees on the coast and it's 13 in Penrith.
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5: Indeed, good morning to you wherever you are in New South Wales or beyond. I trust you're well, and by this time of the working week, I know for most of you, it is a case of
6: Monday morning. Another day, another destiny.
5: Yes, one day more, thanks to Les Miserables there. And forgive my French. And for me on this program, it is one day more, my last on Friday mornings, with Jen Marchant joining you from next Friday. Some things change, therefore, but some wonderful things stay exactly the same. Exactly. Including this person. She's staying. Good morning, Christy Dawes.
7: So kind of you, Mr. Bevan. Good morning. Well, isn't this a little bittersweet? It has been a lovely 6 months.
5: It has.
7: Sharing the airwaves with you on a Friday morning. Thanks for putting up with me.
5: Has it only been 6 months?
7: Oh, no.
5: You sure it hasn't been 6 years?
7: Oh, look, we've had some good times. You've given me some funny looks over the desk when you have no idea what I'm talking about or you think I'm crossing the line. No, it's been fun. But looking forward to sharing Friday mornings with Jen Marchant as of next week.
5: Indeed. She's a wonderful human being. However, let's not get ahead of ourselves. We've got all this morning.
7: We do. We've still got 54 minutes to go.
5: Exactly. And on the program today for our mystery song, you've chosen the theme, I can't work out why, goodbye.
7: Well, I mean, you're getting on in age, so it's only usual that you would forget things and get confused. But yes, in honour of our last show together, Scott, I thought it would be fitting that our mystery song theme should be about goodbyes. Now, our cogs have been turning, but I know our listeners, they love this segment. Your cogs are already turning. So

0: 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You can call us on 1300 33 12 33, or you can shoot us a text, of course, if it's only safe to do so, on 0487 99 12 33.
1: Yeah, and some suggestions are already coming through, I notice.
0: Yes, we've got one from Lee. He says, Peter, Paul and Mary, I'm leaving on a jet plane.
1: Yeah, that'd be one.
0: Yeah.
1: You were mentioning you used to mishear Peter, Paul and Mary.
0: Yes, I thought I could never work out how one bloke, Peter Palmieri, could harmonise like that.
2: That great Italian singer.
0: Yeah, Peter Palmieri. But yeah. No, all along it was Peter, Paul and Mary. I blame Australians for talking too fast, which I have a habit of doing myself.
1: So on radio from childhood you heard them go, there's Peter Palmieri.
0: Yeah, Peter Palmieri. That's it.
1: Well, we shall try to enunciate here, Peter, Paul and Mary.
0: Thank you, darling. And Rocco from Cardiff has sent in and said, Say Goodbye by Hunters and Collectors.

0: Mark Seymour there, out front of Hunters and Collectors.
1: I like that. I don't know that I've heard that one. But good one. All right. Ooh, keep sending them through.
0: Yep. 1-300-33-1233 or text 0487-99-1233. Hey, this is what I chose for my goodbye mystery song last hour. Good choice, huh?
1: Yeah, love it. Love it.
0: Yeah,
1: that's
0: America. America did that one.
1: You're never going to let me forget that, are you?
0: When all else fails, it must be America. Yeah. it's Elton John with the title track of that extraordinary double album of 1973. Okay, give us some clues for your goodbye mystery song.
1: All right, well, same year, coincidentally, 1973, and I'm only going to give you, I feel like my clues are too easy for this crowd. They're mm-hmm. so smart. I'm just going to say Queen of Country. American Queen of Country. Yeah, I've given it away already, haven't I?
0: I didn't know what you were going to choose, but I pretty much guessed it, and I reckon people will. That's all you're saying, right?
1: Yep, that's okay. All you get.
0: But they've got to guess the song.
1: Yes, they've
0: and
1: got to guess the song.
0: Goodbye or farewell song. Yes. 0487-99-1233 is the text. Or phone through 1-300-33-1233. If you're driving, don't get the passenger to do it. However, Bruce is driving. Thank you for just phoning this through. There's a multi-car accident, he suggests possibly four, at the first roundabout heading into Wall's End on the outskirts of Newcastle. So this is a major thoroughfare in Newcastle. Emergency services are on site and all eastbound traffic is being turned around and diverted via the suburb of Cameron Park, which is busy at the best of times. So it's about to get busier because of this accident at the first roundabout heading into Wall's End off that major thoroughfare, I'm guessing off the M1, the end of the M1 there. And so, Bruce, thank you for letting us know all about that. Much appreciated. You can let us know any time, by the way, while you're letting us know about songs that say goodbye. 0487-99-1233 is how you phone through. Anything you come across out there anywhere in New South Wales?
1: Yes. So just try and avoid that area.

0: scheme to attend to 10 additional professions. Now, the payments are designed to give financial support to students during really lengthy practical placements. Mm-hmm. However, veterinary students have been left off that list, and we're going to find out why just after 10:30.
1: Yeah, I wonder what it means to those who see their future and are therefore trying to train in veterinary science, veterinary surgery, to experience that.
0: Yeah, it's a real struggle for them. We're going to hear about that.
1: Cool. Very good. That's all coming up. And we'd love to hear from you as well on that or anything else in the course of this next 48 minutes. 48 minutes. That's all we've got left.
0: We can talk underwater, mate. Time goes. Time flies.
1: It does. But that's all coming up on New South Wales Mornings, which is for me...

0: It gets a bit chaotic there, really, doesn't it?
1: Hmm.
2: Happy. Poor people never sing that much, is what I always thought. Yeah. But anyway.
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0: 30 past 10 on New South Wales Mornings. Oh, Ms. Dawes, this will get you dancing. Celebration, which is not what I'm doing, by the way. Cool and the gang.

0: glorious song, isn't it? Cool
1: yeah. My shoulders were going before the vocals even kicked in.
0: And then, my goodness, didn't the vocals kick in? You are so lucky that I had her microphone off. 16 past 10 here on ABC New South Wales. You're with Christy Dawes, she of the gifted vocal talent. And the bloke who has none, Scott Bevan. Lovely to have your company.
1: Yes. Listen,
0: yeah.
1: I want to talk about random acts of kindness. I witnessed a lovely one this week. So I was in line at the bakery waiting to buy a regular sandwich because hardly anybody does a regular Sanger anymore. It's all focaccias, all the fancy wraps and stuff. I just want a regular salad Sanger. Right. So this one bakery does it. I'm lined up and a woman two in front of me is trying to pay and her card wouldn't work. Okay. And she tried and she tried and she tried and it wouldn't work. She was in a bit of a tears. She was holding up the line. The lady between her and I reached over her shoulder, tapped her card, smiled and simply said, "Enjoy your lunch." It was so lovely to see. And in a world where some days it seems like it's just all doom and gloom, it was really wonderful to witness something just kind and wholesome. And the woman sort of said, you know, and in the days where you can tap, it just happened so quickly. Yeah. She'd paid for it, said, "Enjoy your lunch, off you go."
0: Oh,
1: and
0: beautiful.
1: It was so nice.
0: And how much was it?
1: I think it was around the $25, $30 mark.
0: That's a really kind thing to do.
1: It is a kind thing to do. But regardless of the amount of money, I just thought it was a lovely thing. The lady sort of was apologising. "I'm so sorry." She said, "Doesn't matter. Just enjoy your lunch." So, Scott, have you been the recipient of a random act of kindness, or have the other way around? Have you carried out a random act of kindness?
0: Let me see. Well, this is sort of a bit of both, I think. So I was in the long, long queue to go in to see Dave Letterman.
1: Ooh.
0: At a taping of his show, the late night US late night host, and amazing show. Mm. But I had Buckley's of getting in, myself and my partner, because this enormous long queue, and we were near the end of it, that snaked its way around the corner off, you know, wherever it was,
1: Broadway,
0: up west there. And I thought, well, we're not going to get in. Anyway, this fellow approaches and says, "Have you got any money?" And, well, yeah, sure. And I gave him $5, I think. And he said, "God bless you and your lady," and walked off.
1: Hmm.
0: And about 30 seconds later, this fellow approached, this random guy, and said, "Are you going to see Dave Letterman?" I said, "Well, we're hoping to, but I don't think we will be, judging by this queue." He went, "Yeah, you are. There's two tickets." And I'm thinking it must be a joke or something. And I said, "Is this a joke? Are we being set up?" And he went, "No, man, there's two tickets for you, for Dave Letterman." And I said, "Why?" I said, "They're yours." And sure enough, got in to see the taping of the Dave Letterman show. So that's probably goes both ways in your...
1: Well, yeah, but you know what I call that? That's what? Karma. That is good. That is karma in practice. That you did something, you did a random act of kindness, and straight away that good karma has come back onto you with just... He could have given those tickets to any one of those people in line, and he gave them to you. How many other people gave that bloke $5?
0: There you go.
1: There you go.
0: Me thinking.
1: It is kind... Pay it forward, it always happens.
0: And you are a naturally kind person, so I reckon you've done some random kind act.
1: I probably have, but the latest one that I can remember that I was we were the recipient of a random act of kindness. I took my daughter to a food festival recently, mm-hmm. and she's a massive fan of rides. But you couldn't just pay to go on one or two rides; you had to pay $48 to buy the band to go on all of the rides, and then it was unlimited. And I sort of went, oh, you only want to go on one or two, $48, that's a bit much. Anyway, because I'm a lovely mum, I lined up in the line to buy the $48 wristband. And as we were in the line, a bit like you, a lady came up to me with her children in tow and said, "Look, we're about to leave. Would you like my daughter's wristband?" And I was like, "Yes, that would be awesome. Thank you." So just, you know, again, she could have picked any parent with any child, and there were lots of them there, and she picked us, and I thought that was very kind. So my daughter got to ride the rides to her heart's content.
0: And unfortunately, then you got arrested for fraudulently using a wristband you hadn't bought.
1: Prove it. Prove it.

0: I killed that story, didn't I? Typical. No wonder I'm not doing mornings anymore. I kill the mood.
1: No. One thing I'm not afraid to do as a random act of kindness is on a couple of occasions out in public, I've seen people who are visibly upset and they're by themselves. Yeah. And I am not afraid, and people are looking and staring at them, and I am never afraid to go up to them and just chuck an arm around them, hand them a hanky and say, hey, are you okay?
0: That's beautiful.
1: Do you want to chat?
0: That's called being human, isn't it?
1: It is called being human, but there's a lot of people who are too afraid to have that conversation, but I think it's really important. So I'm never afraid to do that.
0: Random acts of kindness, we'd love to hear yours, be it the giver or the recipient. 0487 99 1233 is how you text through, but give us a call. We'd love to talk with you. 1-300-33-1233 is how you can talk with us. Also getting in touch, lots of mystery songs, including one that got yours correctly, your mystery song straight away, which we can't say yet.
1: Roger. Well done.
0: So on to it.
1: You have got it.
0: Yes.
1: Very exciting. What are some others? Oh, Hello Goodbye by the Beatles.
0: Oh, I love that song. Can we hear a bit of it? What do you reckon?
1: We can.
2: You say goodbye, I say hello. Hello, hello.
0: Makes it nice and circular that way, doesn't it? Any others? Any other suggestions?
1: We have Goodbye, My Lover by James Blunt. I was singing this in the office before the show. And you critiqued me. Goodbye, my lover. You know that one?
0: Yeah, a bit
1: goodbye,
0: more so than
1: my friend. Yeah.
0: Do you like that song?
1: It's a bit, well, James Blunt runs a bit hot and cold for me. I think he does for everyone. A lot of people really hate him. I don't think at all that he's a hate. I mean, I don't hate anything or anybody.
0: He's really funny on socials.
1: He is incredibly funny, and he's used all of that criticism and just throws it right, you know, he doubles down and throws it right back at them. So that's good.
0: Could you sing a bit more?
1: Why?
0: Here we go. Do a duet. Ready? Here we go.
1: All right.
2: Goodbye, my lover. Goodbye, my friend. You have been the one. You have been the one for me.
1: Righto, that'll do you.
0: Yeah, get off, James.
1: We're trying to improve our ratings, not destroy them.
0: What about this one? This is Mary Hopkins. Guess what that's called?
1: Goodbye, my lover.
0: Well, goodbye.
1: But wait, is that James Blunt didn't do a cover?
0: No.
1: I've heard. They're totally different songs.
0: Yeah.
1: Oh, okay.
0: There's a lot of saying farewell to lovers, obviously, in the history of pop music.
1: Oh. I mean, it's a popular topic. It's a lot of life experience people have with that.
0: However, the gentleman responsible for Hello Goodbye wrote that goodbye for Mary Hopkins.
1: Oh.
0: Paul McCartney, no less.
1: There you go.
0: Yeah. Yeah. Isn't that amazing?
1: Yes. Lou has texted in and said, Scott, can you be sure the random guy wasn't Letterman in Hoboogie?
0: Don't think it was.
1: Okay.
0: Pretty sure.
1: Do you think
0: it
1: was? Did he work for the show?
0: I don't. Well, see, now you got me thinking. I took it at face value when it happened.
1: Maybe he's just a guy who had tickets and couldn't go. Is that what you thought?
0: He seemed like a fellow who was in need of some money. And
1: okay.
0: I took it at face value.
1: All right, there you go.
0: Yeah. But I got in to see Letterman.
1: Very good. So, I got into the Oprah show.
0: Did you?
1: Which was one of my bucket list dreams, and I did it. It's very exciting.
0: Was it good?
1: It was great.
0: Did you get a car?
1: No, and I sat in my own wheelchair, so there was nothing under my seat, unfortunately.
0: Damn. come on, get your random acts of kindness into a 0487 99 1233 or 1-300-33-1233. And goodbye or farewell songs can be any form there. Oh, here's one. You're going to love this.
2: If you hate me after all I say, I can't put it off.
0: Come on, Christy, sing along.
1: I don't know if I can do this one.
0: Of course you can.

0: I reckon that's a fabulous song.
1: It is a good song.
0: Bye Bye Baby by the Bay City Rollers. You're probably, you're definitely too young.
1: I was about to ask what circa it was.
0: Yeah, mid 70s.
1: Oh, mid 70s. Okay.
0: There was just absolute mania with people dressing in tartans.
1: Yes. And tartans and big hair. Did Bay City Rollers have the big hair?
0: Well, everyone had big hair. It was the 1970s. You measured your worth on the size of your hair.
1: On the height of it.
0: Yes, indeed. Okay. You raised the whole thing about random acts of kindness. Louise has phoned in from Ballina.
1: Louise, good morning.
0: Hi. Hey, Louise.
1: What is your random act of kindness?
2: Good morning. It's back in big hair time, back in the 70s.
0: Yay.
2: My husband and I had, we were living on a property out at Mumblegum. And we were travelling along the Bruxner Highway on a motorbike. We'd been away for the weekend. And we ran out of petrol about 30 k's from home. And it was the middle of the night, cold winter's night. We were already cold. And a car coming the opposite direction stopped. They were full of people. And we didn't know them. And they said, we'll go back. There's a shop about 20 k's back. We'll get some fuel.
0: Oh, wow.
2: So they and the shop was closed, but they drove back and managed to wake old Jack at Mumblegum Shop up. And he got up and they got a can of petrol, came back, and they wouldn't take any money. They would just said, you know, we'd hate to be stuck out there on our own. So, yeah, we couldn't believe it. It was awesome.
1: Oh, Lou, that's a beautiful story. And really going out of their way, not just, you know, like Scott and just quickly chucking $5 at someone. They really went out of their way and took their time to look after you guys and make sure you were safe. That's a beautiful story. Thank you.
2: Yeah, hey, yeah, that's okay.
0: Lou, who forgot to fill up the motorbike? Was it you or your hubby?
2: No, we actually hadn't. We'd taken a really long ride, and everywhere we'd gone to stop to get fuel, you couldn't get it. And, no 24/7 fuel stations in those days.
0: Ain't that the
1: 1970s? Well, you couldn't blame it on the Strait of Hormuz.
2: No, I doubt you'd get anyone going 40 k's out of their way to give someone a can of petrol these days.
0: Do you reckon? You reckon we've changed that much we wouldn't do that?
2: Possibly, hopefully not.
0: Yeah. Mind you, I reckon as well these days if a carload of people pulled up other than thinking, oh, what's going on here? Maybe that's another huge change. Maybe we're not as accepting as well.
2: Yes, possibly. Yeah. Well, lots to think about.
0: Yeah, indeed. Hey, thank you for sharing that story, and it's a good thing you got home. Where's Mumblegum, by the way?
2: It's west of Ballina. Mm-hmm. It's actually about 25 k's west of Casino.
0: Okay.
2: On the just off the Bruxner Highway.
0: Fantastic. Well, thank you for phoning in and teaching us about Mumblegum. That's a newie for us.
2: Okay. All the best. Thanks,
1: Louise.
0: Good on you.
2: Bye.
0: Nice story. Do you reckon it would happen these days?
1: I do, but I don't think it would happen as often as it would have back then, probably.
0: Yeah.
1: So, sad.
0: Yeah.
1: But maybe this conversation will, you know, prompt people to go out and make an effort to do something random.
0: More that are happening out there. 1-300-33-1233, or you can text 0487-99-1233 is how you can get in touch. Let's find out what's happening around the state with the weather.
3: Weather.
1: Today, you can expect isolated showers along the coast and in the far southwest. Dry and sunny in the northern inland and partly cloudy elsewhere. Daytime temps are near average and tending above average in the southeast and a little below average in the northwest. Saturday, you can expect isolated showers along the coast and in the far west. It will be dry and sunny in the northern inland and partly cloudy elsewhere. There'll be some areas of morning fog and frost on the ranges, patchy morning fog and frost on the ranges and adjacent western slopes. Once again, the daytime temps will be near average and tending a little above average in the southeast and a little below average in the northwest. South to southwesterly winds, fresher times along the north coast.
0: There we go. Hey, before we listen and find out about what's happening traffic-wise, you're starting a whole movement here. We've got another call in. This is Don of Brogo who's phoned in. Hey, Don.
4: Good morning. Can you hear me clearly?
0: We can hear you loud and clearly.
1: Hi, Don.
4: Excellent. You're on Bluetooth in my ears in a plant tunnel.
0: Wow, that paints a picture.
4: Which is a sort of a metal Faraday cage, so sometimes it does stand still.
0: It's working.
4: So my amusing act of kindness, of which I've only done one of this. We went to cycle around Tassie, and my wife came off first time she put handbrakes on when a logging truck came by, and she ended up in Deloraine Hospital. Mm-hmm. But at the end of that, we bought an old bomb of a car and drove around Tassie, and going up from Zeehan to Queenstown, a long zigzagging pass, we saw several bends ahead, this cyclist careening down out of control because his brakes had burned out.
0: Oh, no.
4: And I quickly thought, I might put my car in his way. So basically, I'm probably close to stationary, and he ran into me, and I probably saved him from light death or a severe injury because he would have gone over the side. In those days, there weren't much in the way of railing on the side of the road.
0: Holy heck. And was he injured when he hit the car?
4: Not much.
0: Oh, that's good. That's good.
1: Was he thankful? That's pretty quick thinking.
4: Oh, yes, he was terribly grateful. He did understand that I had intentionally saved his life.
0: Wow. Well, that's good. It's a good thing he didn't say to you, why did you park in front of me? I was going for a speed record there.
4: Yes. No, he knew. He certainly knew that he was panicking. I could see on his face.
0: Oh, dear.
1: Oh, that's no good. When your brakes fail, and it's happened, if you're a cyclist, it's probably happened to many of us at one point or another. So to have a safe, safe-ish
4: place to stop
1: on. The other warning
4: is don't put the front brake on or you'll go head over heels.
0: Yeah, and again, if you're riding down those zigzags, you don't want to do that, or anywhere for that matter.
4: Not too fast anyway.
1: No. Well, good on you, Don.
0: Thanks, Don.
1: Thanks for calling.
4: Cheers.
0: Good on you, mate.
4: Cheers.
0: Bye. And we'd gratefully hear from many more calls, just like Don there and Louise before. 1-300-33-1233. We love to hear your voices here on New South Wales Mornings. Let's hope there's no issues with zigzagging bicycles on steep roads with this.
3: Traffic.
1: There are changed traffic conditions in Willowtree in the New England Highway near Collie Creek Road. It's a vehicle salvage due to an earlier truck crash, so the highway is closed in both directions. Mm-hmm. And as Scott said earlier, there's a developing traffic incident, possibly a four-car accident at the first roundabout heading into Walls End on the west side of Walls End, not West Walls End. Emergency services are on site. All eastbound traffic is being turned around and diverted back via Cameron Park, and traffic is affected in both directions. So please be cautious or just try and avoid the area altogether if you can.
0: Yeah, good advice. If you're in the Hunter Valley or coming off the M1 and heading into Walls End, just beware of all of that. Okay, we've had all sorts of

0: suggestions for mystery songs. I reckon this one's still my favourite so far. You say goodbye, I say hello. Because the theme is goodbyes, farewells, etc., etc., etc. However, what is your selection, Ms. Dawes?
1: Okay, so this song, as I said in the clue, written in 1973 by this amazing woman, and it was written, she wrote it herself, and it was written as a farewell song to her business partner and mentor, Porter Wagoner. It was, came
0: Beats
1: up.
0: It's a gold watch, I guess.
1: Well, maybe. Something that lives on. It's always, what are they called? The gift that keeps on giving. And it was after her decision to pursue a solo career. So the song was a huge success. It reached the top spot of the US Billboard Hot Country Songs chart. And in 1992, Whitney Houston recorded a pop ballad version for a film called The Bodyguard. Now, her version peaked at number one. And many will say that Whitney's cover is the best, but I strongly, strongly disagree. Here is the one and the only Dolly Parton with I Will Always Love You.

0: Dolly Parton's I Will Always Love You. Isn't that much nicer? Don't you think that's better than Whitney's version?
1: It certainly sounds more real, if that's the way I put it.
0: Not overcooked. Just, as you said,
1: not as big a production.
0: Yeah.
1: Oh. Hey, Roger, you got it spot on really early in the piece that that was the mystery song.
0: You did.
1: I Will Always Love You.
0: Well done, Roger.
1: Yeah, well done, Roger. I reckon just about everyone else would have with your clues as well.
0: I have to make them harder.
1: Make them harder.
0: Okay.
1: Yeah. Now, recently the federal government expanded its so-called PRAC payment scheme. This is where to help those in early career in training for various parts of the health profession. So 10 additional health professions were added to this scheme, including paramedicine, podiatry, psychology, for when those students are on their practical placements learning

0: how to do what they do on the job.
1: Yeah, as Scott just said, the payments are designed to give financial support to students during practical placements. However, frustratingly, veterinary students were left off that list despite it being a health profession. Emma Egan is a fourth year vet student at Charles Sturt University in Wagga Wagga, and she joins us. Good morning, Emma.
2: Good morning, Christy and Scott. How are you?
1: We are well. Thanks so much for coming on and joining us this morning. Now, as we mentioned in the intro, vet was left off the recently expanded list of professions that will become eligible to receive PRAC payment support. Why do you think vet was left off?
2: Look, I'm really not entirely certain why vet has been excluded again from the Commonwealth PRAC payment scheme. It's incredibly disappointing. I headed along to a press conference that Minister Jason Clare held just over a week ago now, and put that question to him. But unfortunately, he really wasn't able to provide a response. And even though he agreed that we are frontline allied health professionals in this country.
0: Emma, give us a sense of just how hard is it for a vet science student now when you are placed on doing your practical bit. How do you get by financially, and what difference would being part of this scheme make to that?
2: Yeah, well, at the moment I have a very cheap caravan that I tow around with me to where I need to do placements so that I can afford to do so. I also work an average of 75-hour weeks over summer in between the placements that are required over that period to try and get by, and that's in addition to the you know, study load of the rest of the year. So there really isn't any time for time off. It's really just a constant effort to try and afford to do this degree.
1: So a vet degree is 5.5 years. Over the course of that 5.5 years, how many weeks minimum do you have to undertake a practical placement?
2: Yeah, so the minimum at the moment is 55 weeks in this specific course over that period, and that starts from the first year with approximately 6 weeks of unpaid placement. So it's a really chronic consecutive requirement throughout the degree. It's not just focused to those end rotations that many would know about.
1: You mentioned that you have bought yourself an old cheap caravan. You've still got to pay to stay in a caravan park. You've still got to pay for the cost of food. How are other students managing the logistics and cost of undertaking these payments? What does it look like for a student who doesn't have a caravan? What does it look like for them?
2: Yeah, like it can look a variety of ways. We're very creative people, problem solvers. So it can be, you know, I've heard stories of people sleeping in their swags, you know, maybe trying to roll out their swag in the clinic, or sleeping in a canopy on the back of their ute or in their cars. That's quite common. There's also people I know that have, say, a horse float that they've fitted out to be able to sleep in to save some money. So, yeah, we're really putting ourselves in some really difficult situations to be able to afford these placements.
0: Yeah, and Emma, as you pointed out, it adds up to more than a year of you having to do these placements. Are we missing out, therefore, of vets of the future? Are students, are colleagues of yours dropping out because financially they simply can't do it, and therefore kicking the can down the road? What's the future look like for when we need vets?
2: Yeah, there's certainly people that are either dropping out or deferring or not even pursuing, you know, studying veterinary science in the first place because of the financial burden of the placements and the course load itself. That's really just pushing people out of pursuing a career and of, you know, doing their placements in more regional, rural areas, which, you know, often cost more to get to, can be quite expensive and difficult in terms of acquiring accommodation. And we know that the vets in those regional and rural areas are critical to

0: our nation's biosecurity and the broader, One Health of the nation. That's 75% of emerging infectious diseases, animal diseases to start with, that then, move across into the human population. And if we don't have those people out there in these communities where these incursions are likely to happen, that poses a massive risk to public health.
1: Emma, to me, uni students seem to spend half their life on holidays. You get quite a lot of uni holidays. Why don't you just work in your uni holidays, save up the money for your pracs that way?
0: Unfortunately, the majority of our practical placements are over these holiday periods. It's only in our final year of rotations where it is, a constant presence in the workplace and outside of the classroom. So we're doing our two semesters, and then in between those times, and often it is requirements even within between those semesters to be, and even within, to be doing these placements of 2 or 3 weeks. So it makes it really hard to be working outside of this. And I mean, this is only just meeting the minimum requirements of our course.
1: Yeah, it makes it almost impossible by the sounds of it.
0: Yeah, it is incredibly, incredibly difficult, especially with the rising cost of living at the moment. Everyone's really feeling those pressures.
2: Emma, you've tried once before to put it to the minister. Use this moment right here, right now. Make your pitch to the government. Why should you be part of that scheme, you and other fellow vet science students?
0: Yeah, well, as I was mentioning, we play a massive role in the maintaining the public health of this country and in supporting people and their animals. We do it for, unfortunately, not a whole lot of money at the other end. As a graduate and veterinarian across our career, and so yeah, I think there is a real responsibility on the government to be supporting us through our studies and encouraging us to go to these regional areas and be involved in maintaining the biosecurity of the country, and as well as our trade and animal welfare broadly.
1: Well, it seems that you have missed out this round, but hopefully with some strong advocacy, you will be included in that list in the future. Emma, thanks so much for joining us this morning.
0: Thanks, Christine.
2: Thanks,
0: Scott.
2: Very much, Emma. Much appreciated. Yeah, a lot to think about there.
1: Yeah.
2: That we don't think about when off they go, thinking, oh, well, they're on their first steps to a great career. But gee, they're really difficult first steps.
1: And those 55 weeks have to be found outside of their regular learning time. So just unbelievable.
2: Yeah. Indeed. Up next, a change of pace, change of mood, when we're going to find out about traditional sports and games, because today is
1: the International Day of Traditional Sports and Games. And I thought,
2: who knew?
1: But I thought, how better to celebrate this topic than looking back through our own Indigenous sporting and games history? That's up next.
2: Fantastic. And by the way, we've just had word through for those driving in the Hunter coming up, perhaps on the M1, approaching the community of Wall's End. The traffic around Wall's End is now reportedly all clear after that accident a little earlier. And someone's got another suggestion there for a song, Christy.
1: Chook from Palmer's Island said, what about Ness and Dorma from the Olympics as your last farewell song?
2: Whoa.
1: Oh, yes.
2: I can imagine you singing that. That would be something.
1: Me too, don't tempt me.
2: I'll keep trying.
3: Okay, let's do it.
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2: It is 9 minutes to 11 here on ABC New South Wales with Christy and Scott. And as Christy was telling us, today is the International Day of Traditional Sports and Games. And the aim of the day is to celebrate and promote not just sports and games, but heritage, cultural pride, unity and peace through the power of play.
1: Joining us this morning is Dr. Steve Georgiakis. He's a sports studies expert from the University of Sydney, and he joins us this morning. Good morning, Dr. Georgiakis.
6: Good morning, Scott and Christy, and thank you for having me on this very important day.
1: It is a very important day, and one that probably doesn't get as much attention as it deserves. Listen, there are some

0: who believe that it was the early colonizers who introduced the concept of sport to us, to our Indigenous population. Is this the case?
1: No, it's definitely not the case. The British would never acknowledge the First Nations Indigenous populations playing sport and sport being central to their culture. And this is because sport was something which defined the British. It was the British that gave the world sport. So there could be no real acknowledgement of Indigenous sporting traditions. Huh. This is one of the great, facts about the impact of colonisation.
2: So, Steve, before the Europeans turned up, tell us about the role of play and sports in Aboriginal life and some of the major sports and games that were played.
1: Look, sports were always aligned with traditional demands of life. So boys participated in spear throwing, running and boomerang contests. And, of course, girls were also engaged in activities such as food gathering, water collection and fishing. That's sort of like a bit of a given, right? But beyond the physical dimensions, these practices reinforced kinship structures, enabled the transmission of cultural knowledge, and sustained spiritual relationships with the land. And more importantly, these sports generally emphasised cooperation, collective participation, and intergenerational learning.
0: Now, as a white kid growing up in Australia, at school I learned about the traditional Aboriginal Dreamtime stories. You know, we all knew about the rainbow serpent and Tiddalik the frog, but I heard nothing about traditional games or sports. Are they being taught in schools today that you know of, and would you advocate for that? Do you think it just seems so important?
1: Look, I'll note that I'm not Indigenous, but for the last 20 years at the University of Sydney, I've been teaching Indigenous games and sports with two of my colleagues, first Professor John Evans and more recently with Dr. Taruna Sebastian. I'm a great advocate of the teaching of these games for a range of issues, but issues ranging from enjoyment. They are really excellent games. They're very interesting games. They're very inclusive. And by playing these games, we can learn about traditional Indigenous culture as well.
2: Yeah, a great gateway to learning more about culture. Now, Steve, can you clear something up? I have heard that Aussie Rules, this cornerstone of life in Victoria, South Australia, Western Australia, you know, we think, oh, well, obviously the Victorians or the South Australians came up with this. But no, I've heard there is an incarnation before any European was here that the First Nations peoples played a form of Aussie rules.
1: Look, the issue of Indigenous games and sports is really comes to the fore, regrettably, when we have these debates on the founding of Australian rules football. And in many ways, takes away from the very interesting and long history that Indigenous sports, in particular Indigenous ball games, have in Australia. And people are very passionate about this. People are passionate about saying that Indigenous people did influence Australian rules football. But for me, it really is irrelevant. On a day like this, we should be celebrating the games that First Nations people played on this land long before the establishment of Australian rules football.
2: What was that called, by the way, that game that was played that was a form of Aussie rules?
1: Marn Grook was the game that they attribute to Australian rules football. But like I said, that's really not relevant. The relevant issue today is that we shouldn't see Indigenous games through the vise of Western white games. We should acknowledge the beauty, the sophistication of them outside this particular vise.
0: I love that philosophy. I want to ask about the equipment. So, for example, in a ball game, what materials would have been used to create the ball?
1: They used possum skin. They used different types of bladders of animals. They used grasses. They used their own glue. And there's depictions of these particular balls, of course, in various lithographs from the 1860s. And, of course, we have depictions.

0: written descriptions of some of these activities from as early as the 1790s, in particular by some French explorers.
1: That is amazing. Now, in regard to the role of First Nations peoples in sport, I think, correct me if I'm wrong, Steve, one of the first overseas tours of a cricket team was an Aboriginal team. We see the presence, finally, of First Nations peoples in all manner of sports, but for generations that went unrecognised. Do we need to rethink, re-see our beloved sports and how we use that to define who we are and what we are?
0: Look, what we can do as a nation is say that sport has always been a great definer of who we are. It always brings us together. And one way that we can even make this tighter and more relevant is to acknowledge that, yes, there are some amazing Indigenous athletes in mainstream activities such as rugby league and Australian rules football. We also need to acknowledge and make sure we participate in the traditional games and sports as well. That means that we'll elevate sport even further in this nation. This Wednesday, I run an international course for students that come to Sydney for 6 months, and they're very excited about playing the Indigenous games and sports. But we now have to legitimise these games a little better in the school system.
2: Steve, we love your passion. We love your philosophy. Thanks so much for joining us on this important day.
1: Yeah,
2: cheers.
1: Mate. Thank you. And happy,
0: thank you for that.
1: Happy International Day of Traditional Sports and Games, Steve.
0: Let's go out there and play a bit of Kintan and Burundjin today. Thank you.
1: Good on you.
2: Thanks, mate.
1: Interesting way to look at and rethink.
2: Yes,
1: sport.
2: Isn't it? Fascinating. Love it.
1: Absolutely. Thank you very much, Ms. Dawes, for the last 6 months.
2: It has been fun.
1: It has been.
2: Thank you so much.
1: And thank you for all the calls and suggestions coming through in regard to songs for goodbye.
2: Yeah, Max from Muswellbrook says, Scott, don't go. You and Christy are great on air together. Oh, thanks, Max. I thought Don't Go was a song suggestion, but you've just said Don't Go.
1: Yazoo.
2: Oh, thank you. And Sue says, I've really enjoyed you guys on mornings. Scott and Christy, you are wonderful as a duo.
1: Oh, thanks, Sue.
2: Thanks.
1: And Last Farewell by Roger Whittaker, Judith has suggested. Goodbye by the Goons from D.
2: And if you want to be nice, Jeff Buckley, this is our last goodbye. Yes.
1: And So Long Farewell from The Sound of Music.
2: Oh, yes.
1: Yeah, that would have been
2: so
1: nice.
2: So long farewell.
1: Oh, she's singing.
2: All right.
1: Again. Oh, Lord. And let's leave it with this one. As suggested earlier, Nessim Dorma. Thank you, Ms. Dawes.
2: Thank you, Mr. Bevan.
1: Thank you for your company.

0: It's 11 o'clock. Good morning. Tony Matthews with ABC News. New South Wales and Federal Police have seized tens of millions of dollars worth of vape chemicals after executing warrants in Sydney, Melbourne and Brisbane yesterday. Elsie Kennedy has more.
1: Investigators executed five search warrants in Bankstown, Barangaroo, Cremorne Point, Silverwater, Revesby, Brisbane and Melbourne, seizing 1.65 tonnes of butanediol with an estimated street value of $33 million, as well as gold bullion, firearms, cash and luxury watches. A 46-year-old man was arrested at Sydney Airport and is facing a number of charges, including knowingly directing a criminal group. Multi-agency strike team detectives say the investigation is part of a string of searches that has now dismantled two criminal networks valued at $80 million and charged seven people.
0: Clients of KPMG have faced a parliamentary hearing to give their views on the information sharing scandal at the firm. Alison Branley reports.
2: Representatives from both Westpac and commercial real estate firm Dexus have appeared before a joint committee investigating the scandal at the firm. The committee heard KPMG partner Eileen Hoggett, who was the bidding partner for the company's external audit work with Dexus, wanted to participate in their internal audit committee meetings and had to be told there was an obvious conflict and not allowed to attend. Dexus Chair Warwick Negus says they haven't yet decided whether they will part ways with the firm.
0: Members of the Australian Defence Force have joined search efforts for an experienced teenage bushwalker missing in a national park southwest of Sydney. Charles Rushforth reports.
3: 18-year-old Lily Hooper left her home in Oakdale on Wednesday morning, telling her family she was planning on hiking in the Natai National Park in the Southern Highlands. Police were alerted after she did not return home that evening, with officers later discovering her car in the parking area at the start of the walking trail. A multi-agency search for the teenager has entered its third day today, which includes search aircraft operated by the Australian Defence Force. Hume Police District Crime Manager Detective Inspector Benjamin Bowles say police do not suspect foul play at this stage.
4: We don't have any information to suggest that this is anything other than an overdue hiker.
3: Anyone who's walked the trail in recent days is being urged to contact police.
0: The Prime Minister has again had to defend his appearance on the Bush Deep podcast over comments and gestures he made in relation to a gift from the Japanese Prime Minister. Anthony Albanese made a gesture in front of his chest when talking about a pair of crown melons the Japanese Prime Minister gifted during her visit to Australia. He continues to insist the gesture was misrepresented and says Australia's relationship with Japan is unaffected.
5: I reiterate the fact that the interpretation that some have put on it was not correct. If you look at any of the interviews that I've done, I'm responsible for my words, and I note that of all the words that have been written on this, none of my words have been criticised.
0: Polls have closed in the UK's Clacton by-election that will determine the future of right-wing populist leader Nigel Farage. Europe correspondent Elias Kluwer has more.
6: The actual overall vote will be something that will be scrutinised tonight, and that's because Nigel Farage, there isn't really a question as to whether he'll lose today, but people will be looking at the turnout and his personal vote and comparing it to the last election here. One of the quirks of this by-election is that there isn't any major party candidates running. Enter all the novelty candidates, namely Count Binface. But because there isn't the Labor Party or the Conservatives or the Greens running, Count Binface is getting most of the protest vote.
0: And the Australian golfers Adam Scott and Minwoo Lee are both in the top 10 after the first round of the PGA Tour's season-ending playoffs. Scott is 4 under par, 1 off the lead, with Lee 3 under par. Jordan Spieth is in a group of players leading on 5 under par. The world's top 70 ranked players are taking part in the tournament in Memphis. The top 50 in points by the end of Sunday's final round will move on to next week's championship. To the weather for New South Wales, isolated showers along the coast and in the far southwest. It'll be fine elsewhere. Sydney's weather, a mostly sunny day, the slight chance of an evening shower along the coast and a top of 20 degrees. Right now it's 17 degrees on the coast, 15 in Penrith, and the humidity is on 49%. A shower or two tomorrow and 18 degrees, showers on Sunday and 19, and the showers are forecast to continue through till Wednesday.
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14: Back in 1984 in Adelaide, two siblings formed a band called The Mark of Cain. They wanted to make music that was heavy and intense, with lyrics about war and death and being misunderstood. Over the decades since, The Mark of Cain have gained plenty of international fans and a cult following at home. Earlier this year, one of the band's two founders, Josie Scott, announced on the band website that she was a trans woman. At 63, Josie wrote that she had finally decided to embrace rather than endure who she is. Josie Scott is my guest on Conversations today. Hi, Josie.
15: Hi, Sarah. How are you going?
14: You grew up in Adelaide. Tell me about your family as a kid. Who lived at home with you?
15: It was four of us, myself, my brother. My brother's 2 years younger. Mum and dad, the normal 60s into 70s family. Dad worked. He was a mechanical engineer. And mum was just a stay-at-home, you know, mother.
14: Who was in charge of discipline at your place?
15: That's mum, yeah. There was sometimes wait till your father gets home, but generally it was mum, yeah. And so she was the main disciplinarian. I've had a few wooden spoons broken. That's not okay anymore, but that was normal.
14: What kind of background had she come from?
15: Well, mum was pretty interesting from point of view is that she had two brothers.

0: brothers and a sister, and both mum and a sister ended up in an orphanage when they were about 8 and 10, because mum's mother died of cancer quite young, 34. And so it was a big change for mum. Had been in sort of a family setup. Her father wasn't in a state to really look after them. He was an ex-serviceman, World War One, probably suffering what we call PTSD these days. Self-medicating, as we say. And so, yeah, she went into an orphanage, which was, I think, very much part of what made her her. She felt very much like, you know, pull yourself up on your bootstraps. Very, very solid feel that we're in charge of our own destiny, I suppose.
1: You mentioned that your dad was an engineer, but what was his big passion at home?
0: Dad built boats, so we had many yachts actually built in the front yard.
1: That's significant, yeah. Real estate.
0: Yes, you know, on the driveway, and you know, hammering at all times at night. I'm sure the neighbours loved him. In fact, we didn't always have such great times with the neighbours. But yeah, Dad built three yachts in his lifetime, and you know, racing yachts, and he raced pretty well much every weekend. And if it wasn't, then it was in mid-season, then they were down there, it's on the slips, and they're cleaning it and getting it ready for the next season.
1: Would you go out with him on the boats, the family?
0: Yeah, we used to go on trips to Port Vincent for Easter, Kangaroo Island. Of course, we could never just sail there. It was always a race, no matter what, even if it wasn't a race. And, you know, the boat would be at this sort of like 60-degree angle when you're trying to sleep, and then you get, you know, you're about 12 years old and you get ready to tack, which is when the boats are turning around. I still don't know how Kim or I weren't washed overboard in those days.
1: Were you on a harness, or what was the safety setup?
0: Harness? What's a harness? No, there was nothing like that. This is back in the 70s. We'd be out there hanging on to the pulpit. Anyway, we made it.
1: Did you enjoy sailing as a kid?
0: That's a great question. I sort of found it a bit terrifying, because it was in a measurable sort of ocean, the fathoms below you. You know, Dad knew what he was doing. I wasn't so sure of that, though. You know, he was an incredible yachtsman and navigator. But I can remember I'd always be thinking, what if we hit something? What if we run aground? Or, you know, and it's just vast. And particularly when you're sailing at night and you can't see anything around you. Later on, I realized there is a beauty to that. And it sort of does make you feel a bit inconsequential.
1: Were there other things as a kid, Josie, that you remember being scared of? Was that something you felt a lot?
0: Yeah, I was. I remember learning that Strategic Air Command was flying around 24 hours a day loaded with nuclear bombs when I was about 10, and that scared the shit out of me.
1: Oh, that's much bigger than a monster under the bed. That's very specific.
0: Oh, yeah. I can remember just going, really? And just being aware of a lot of things like that. And, you know, if I heard thunder at night sometimes, I'd think, oh, this is the beginning. It's the beginning of the end.
1: So you thought World War was in the
0: sometimes
1: offing?
0: Yeah, well, it was pretty full on. The Vietnam War was ongoing, and I remember that. I can remember seeing that on TV and thinking that. I can remember counting the years of how long it was going to be before I was eligible for draft. Because, of course, they had the lottery that they would show on TV, like drawing people's names out, and depending on your birthday, whether you went or not.
1: So is this where your interest in warfare and stories of soldiers came here?
0: Yeah, I think so, because the Vietnam War really was ongoing, and, of course, you know, there's people in Adelaide, you know, you'd read stories about people who were killed, and I, in some ways, just found it really helpful to read about something that scared me. Or it was also something I really loved reading stories, though, about people, sort of oral histories of what people endured. So, you know, for instance, what it was like to be, you know, on a patrol somewhere, whether it was, well, Vietnam, also read World War One diaries, World War Two, just, you know, same as even people who survived plane crashes in the jungle, those sorts of things. I love those stories about endurance and how people got through it.
1: As you're describing it, this is a really pretty macho world that

0: her when I grew up because, you know, like she had heels on and she could touch the telephone wires with the end of her nails. I didn't really feel particularly connected at all to guys, and I think that became even more prevalent for me as I went, you know, got to school, and you know, you just start seeing differences. And
1: as a little kid then, or you know, that kid at 8 or 9, Josie, did you ever let yourself imagine another version of you where you were like Wendy next door?
0: Yeah, I mean, I could remember, I think we'd been swimming or something and I came back and I think I had my towel on my head and I remember seeing my shadow and I just looked like a girl. And it was, I always remember that as a very impressive moment where I was like, that's me there. That shadow is me. And I can remember always thinking I'd love to recapture that moment.
1: What about clothing? I mean, is that something that you let yourself play around with as a kid?
0: If we were playing hide and seek in the next door neighbour's place and we were in, like, you could hide in cupboards, I might have tried on a dress, but no one would have known. And I really didn't, though. I was really pretty severely disciplined from my own point of view of, like, not reaching out that way. And I did that for many, many years. Just, you know, I'd look but not touch.
1: That discipline, that internal discipline, how were you referring in your own mind to some of those feelings you were having at that age? How were you conceptualising it or labelling it?
0: I remember I'd be on a bus or something when I was like 11 or 12, going to school and back, and quite often I thought that other people could see through it and were looking at me and thinking, oh, my God, she's not fooling anyone. She's trying so hard to be a boy and just failing. And that's quite often how I used to see it in my own mind. I think later on when I grew older, I just called it the curse or that thing. I wouldn't reference it directly. And I was just reflecting too on clothing there. I think there were some times when I was like 11 or 12 or whatever, Mum was at work where I would definitely try on her shoes and sometimes dresses and stuff when I was home alone. And I had this sort of like, yeah, idea of quite often wishing someone could, like my own self could come from the future and come back and tell me it's okay, it's going to be all right. And I'm like, who are you? Well, I'm you, but in the future. That's what I really wanted.
1: I mean, when you're describing it, like there's laughter in your voice, Josie, but at the time, was it something that was scary? Like the thought, oh, what if I'm found? Or was it?
0: Yeah, I think even back that time, the more I sort of look into it, I remember trying makeup and trying lipstick and then trying to wipe it off and realising I didn't wipe it off well enough with the flannel and it's being, yeah, left there. And I'm like, oh, my God, she's going to wonder, you know, why the hell is that there? Because I forgot all about it. But nothing was said and I don't think Mum ever thought that, you know, any of her, you know, dresses were being moved around or anything like that. I was very, very careful.
1: Well, I mean, this is back in the late 60s, the 70s.
0: 70s, yeah.
1: Were there any trans people in the public eye that you were aware of at all at that point?
0: Only, you know, the real sensationalist stuff that was, there was a big to-do about the Bond girl. And again, it was always people outing them. And I remember that was just around at the time when I was about 10. I can remember arguing with people when I was about 10 or 11 outside the lockers at school where people were saying, well, you know, that's a guy, you know, and I'm going, well, no, if the person looks female and acts female and that's a girl, she's a girl.
1: You saw a 60 Minutes episode with your parents.
0: Yeah.
1: Tell me about that.
0: Yeah, it was basically about a boy called Michael who'd become Michelle and her meeting her school friends for the first time and they'd followed, you know, the idea of what, you know, she was going through. And I remember watching it and I was like, oh, okay, you know, and I could then understand, you know, this hormone replacement, the sort of things that people go through. And it was actually presenting it in quite a good way, but then I remember my mum going, oh, my God, if one of you boys were like that, I wouldn't be able to deal with it. And I can remember thinking, okay, well, I'm not going to be having a conversation. Because about 13, I did want to tell

0: someone in my family. I wanted to tell my mum.
1: Did you ever raise it with her at that age?
0: No. All kept to myself.
1: On Conversations, my guest today is Josie Scott. You went to an all-boys school. What was it like going through adolescence in that environment?
0: It was horrible. I hated it. It was just, you know, I hated the smells of everybody, the horrid smell in the classroom after recess and lunch. I sound very sensitive, don't I? But it was just, I don't know, I just couldn't.
1: I didn't fit.
0: I just couldn't connect. It was really hard for me to connect.
1: Straight from school, you went into engineering at university. How did you choose that to study?
0: Why? It's really weird. I always felt that I had to be an engineer because my dad was an engineer. And it's so weird looking back on it now from where I am now. And the reason I chose electronic was because I'd built a few electronics gizmos for guitars, you know, like distortion pedal. And I think I did an LED light chaser or something like that. I was one of those nerdy kids who had an electronic kit. And I thought, that might be pretty cool.
1: Was music somewhere that you would escape to as a kid, as a teenager?
0: Yeah, it was. It was when I met my friend. He had the most incredible record collection for a 13-year-old that touched on every, like, major main group that you should know about from the 50s through the 60s and the 70s. And up to that time, I'd been listening to, like, bands like, you know, the first album, AC/DC, or Skyhook's first two albums. And then he introduced me to this music from England, and it was this punk rock. And I'd seen a little bit about punk rock on, you know, ABC shows on TV, but I hadn't heard it. And when I heard the Sex Pistols, never mind the Bollocks, and then the Buzzcocks, I was just, that was it for me. I loved it. It just spoke to me. And it was also a little bit angry.
1: It was a little bit angry. Punk, famously, a little bit angry.
0: Yeah, a little bit angry. And I got that.
1: When did you start playing guitar? How early was that?
0: I reckon I was about 14. I'd played cello when I was younger. I'd been in the orchestra, but I sort of hated that. But I had a friend who played guitar, and I used to sort of noodle around on his guitar trying to learn stuff when I'd be at his place. And I thought, yeah, I want to learn this. And because of the music that I was listening to, and I thought, and punk rock really stripped it back to, like, its basic elements, like three chords. You know, you didn't have to be Jimmy Page or, you know, some sort of amazing musician. It was really showing that you could do this grassroots, you know, and very adolescent, and I just wanted part of that. And so about 14, 15 years, started learning guitar, did about a year of lessons. Then I met some guys at work. I used to do casual work at Coles. I met some guys there who were in some of the earlier punk bands in Adelaide. And then I started messing around, playing guitar with a friend who played drums. And then, bit by bit, got better.
1: When did you start playing with your brother, and did that immediately feel like a good fit?
0: Yeah, I reckon that was probably about 79 or something like that, because I can remember really thinking, if I'm going to play guitar, I need a bass player and I need someone. It was like cajoled him into it. So we went to like a pawn shop and we got this bass. I still remember it was called Stag Bass, and it was like a Fender copy. And yeah, it was just really good to, like, I'd work out bass lines and then give it to Kim so he could play that and then I could play guitar over it. And it was a good fit.
1: It's helpful having a younger brother that you can boss around in these circumstances. So you formed the Mark of Cain in 1984. How did you come up with the name?
0: Yeah, I was in my final year of university, and I had always been interested in reading a lot of books, like all the Jean-Paul Sartres and Albert Camus, but also Hermann Hesse. And because I was always looking for almost like a way to, part of my life was trying to find a way to deal with what I was dealing with. And I was always looking for sort of almost like a stoicism, this idea of like just accept it and move on, and drive on, and just get to the end. And through that, I'd read a book called Demian by Hermann Hesse, and it was about a guy who was trying really hard to fit in, and he meets this mysterious guy, Max Nieman, who says, you don't fit in, and you have the mark of Cain, which is just that thing about you that's not a physical mark, it's internal. You're different from everyone else. Don't try to fit in. You know, you're not going to be one of the guys who sits around the piano singing victorious songs because you're rugby. You're not that person. And, yeah, he goes on and finds his own way on who he is. And I love the idea, the mark of Cain. And it was such an interesting reinterpretation of the biblical idea of it being a mark to stop other people murdering Cain because he'd murdered his brother. Interesting with the brother thing, right?
1: And it seems like just a perfect name for a heavy metal band. I think it just ticks every box, Mark of Cain.
0: And I'm surprised no one else had taken it.
1: And when you started writing song lyrics, Josie, like, was that a place, you know, you'd written in a journal, but there was also all these secrets that you were keeping? How did you do that balance in lyrics between writing what felt truthful and also protecting yourself still?
0: I think part of that was understanding, like, always being interested in lyrics, in particular when I was getting, like, reading the lyrics to, say, Cure songs, and in particular Joy Division songs. There were a lot of things that you could read and you could take it a number of ways. And I think that's one of the things that is interesting with songwriting, that different things will mean something to different people. So I felt that I could write, you know, I'd always written some poetry. I loved Wilfred Owen, World War One poets. And I would just write down how I was feeling without actually completely naming what was causing that feeling.
1: So those themes of being an outsider, of feeling alienated.
0: And that was what, like, when I wrote Battlesick, that was really about the idea of just being, I was always so tired of this constant battle, this, which at that time I really hadn't named as gender dysphoria to myself. But I just knew that it was this constant grind. I was always very feeling a bit depressed and melancholy. I didn't feel connected. I felt like I was treading water. I'm just going to tread water until this life passes me by and I can die with this secret, and maybe people can read later in journals and go, oh, my God, you know.
1: What about performing in front of other people, like when the band started playing and you're on stage? How did that feel for you?
0: Oh, that was good. It was scary at first. I mean, when I first started playing, I was basically in another band and just played guitar. But then, you know, you're doing backup vocals and then later on sing one song for yourself. So, you know, it's sort of like this incremental thing where you get used to it. With the Mark of Cain, we had a vocalist and for about a year. And then it wasn't working because I think I was writing all the lyrics and he was having to sing it. And I was feeling like it's being delivered the way it should be. So when he left, I took over, and then immediately it just felt really comfortable that I was playing guitar and singing. I could express things the way I wanted it, and it felt more authentic because someone's not saying my words, I'm saying my words.
1: You also, you know, studying and then starting to work as an engineer, did you dream of quitting engineering and, making it as a rock star full-time?
0: Yeah, many times. I can remember even at university sitting in lectures and staring out at the hills and just in my own little dream and then suddenly having to snap back to some physics formula or whatever. There was times when I was like, we should just make this full time. But it was very, very difficult if you're doing like independent music, unless you're running top 40, it's a very difficult thing to do. And I never ever really saw myself as like doing the, you know, living on the dole and being in the share house and just doing music, because I knew that was a dead end in the end because very few bands make it.
1: With the feelings, you know, that you now name as gender dysphoria and this sort of different worlds of music and your professional life as an engineer, there's a lot that was being kept sort of in different compartments, I guess, in your 20s.
0: Oh, yeah.
1: And that wasn't all of it. What do you remember about the first time that you used heroin?
0: That it just made me feel great. It plugged up all the, I'd say it polyfilled all the cracks, and everything was wonderful. I wasn't someone who used it as a way to get out of reality. It was very, you know, I say a very functional use that I found that it was a... What I'm told is people tend to use it for two reasons. It's either they haven't had a lot of love in their life and it provides that, or it basically is for pain management. And I guess from that point of view, it was pain management. And it stopped me from feeling the way I was feeling. And it really, really gave me the ability then to just concentrate on other things without this gender incongruence that was just always there and bugging me. But it wasn't something that was like suddenly, you know, a thing I was doing all the time. Initially, you know, we'd go to the gym on a Friday night, and we'd go rock climbing on a Saturday morning and go sailing on a Saturday afternoon. This was one of my friends. And then that night, you know, we recreationally used drugs, and that was one of them. And, you know, did that for probably a year or two. And then at some point, then it becomes a little bit more than that. You know, it could get very messy, and it starts to become, at a certain point, that becomes the thing that's bugging you when you're going to score, because if you don't, you're going to feel very sick and then you can't function.
1: I wonder if even, I don't know, there was a kind of a relief in that, that the thing that was bugging you, the thing that seemed like the problem in your life, was heroin rather than gender dysphoria.
0: Absolutely. Yeah, absolutely. Because it wiped that away. And if I had to just deal with this other thing, then that wasn't so bad. You know, I worked, I had a good income, I generally was able to make it paycheck to paycheck. It wasn't struggling. And, you know, I had discipline around it, so it's not getting out of control, you know. And there'd be times, though, then when I would detox as well.
1: And what was that like?
0: It was usually horrible. I'd, like, go down, book into a place down south and just do it hard for 5 or 6 days, and then after that you're fine, you know, because it's basically like a full-on flu. But the difference with it is, you know, that just one small bit of opiate will fix that. So, you know, if you've got aching bones, you might be vomiting green bile. Sounds great, doesn't it? It's like the scene out of The Exorcist. You know, your knees feel like they're glass. Everything's aching. It's just a horrible feeling. And then you know that just one small amount of opiate will fix that. And that's why it's very hard sometimes to push through that. But yeah, I'd do that, and then I'd have 3 or 4 months and just being, you know, normal, but probably then leaning a little bit more heavily into alcohol. You hit that a little bit harder.
1: You spent some time working in Israel, and when you came back to Australia, you know, Mark of Cain were back together recording, performing. What did Kim know about your drug use?
0: He didn't know anything at that point. It was when I think I came back, and when I was in Israel as well, that was just a plethora of things you could get there as well. But I actually was clean when I came back, and I was very fit and healthy, actually. I'd been in the gym and was working out. But when I came back, of course, I fell in with friends and whatnot that were doing it. And so I think it was one time we were on tour, and I was just like, I'm going to have to score, otherwise I'm just going to be rat shit for playing. And that was when Kim was like, okay, this is getting to be a problem. When it comes to this, that's a problem. And then he also then, had a quiet chat with Mum and Dad, so they were there, and so, you know, we sort of all met and talked. And
1: how were your Mum and Dad with this?
0: Yeah, that was the first time I'd seen Dad really upset. You know, I've made him cry, actually. And, you know, Mum was really upset, because it's a really huge thing for most people. That's because of the stigma that's around it. But, you know, from that, I was trying to stay clean. And then I finally said to myself, if you slip up again, you're going to go on methadone. And I had a lot of friends who said, don't go on it, it's a worse drug, blah, blah, blah. But I was like, no, I'm done. And so in about 95, I just said, right, I think I'd slipped up again. I went and went on the program. And that was, that really was the way to recovery. So once I was doing that, and then also therapy, working through things, and I think, and part of it was me starting to accept who I was from a gender point of view. Still hadn't talked about it with anyone, but I was starting to be able to own it as part of me, but it was going to be something that I never acted upon.
1: On Conversations, my guest is Josie Scott, co-founder of the Adelaide heavy metal band Mark of Cain. And there is plenty more to her story after the news headlines. On ABC Radio, it's 28 minutes to midday.
2: Hello, Tony Matthews with the latest from the newsroom. Former Victorian Premier Jacinta Allan has announced she's leaving politics after stepping down from the Labor leadership just over a fortnight ago. Ms. Allan has spent half her life in Victoria's Parliament after first being elected in 1999 on the day before her 26th birthday. She was Victoria's youngest ever female MP. The Prime Minister says the government is remaining vigilant of recent issues at Sydney Airport in the wake of a third runway incident in just under 2 weeks. A Virgin Australia flight's takeoff clearance was cancelled on Sunday after air traffic controllers spotted a Qantas plane crossing the runway about 1,200 metres ahead. And roundtable discussions on bushfire preparations are taking place in Sydney today, aimed at coordinating resources between firefighters, New South Wales National Parks and regional communities. More news at 12.

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1: On Conversations, my guest is Josie Scott, who formed the heavy metal band Mark of Cain in Adelaide with their brother Kim back in 1984. And alongside the band, Josie has built a career as an electrical engineer. Earlier this year, Josie came out publicly as a trans woman at the age of 63. Josie, you were describing kicking heroin, which involved you doing a lot of therapy, talk therapy, hypnotherapy, all these feelings around gender. Did it come up with any of your therapists?
2: One time with a therapist, and I sort of felt that I really wanted to say it, and I did. But he was a little older, and I could see he was just confused, and I immediately was like, I really regret saying it. And then we went and did the hypnotherapy session, but then he kept on going, oh, we need to go back and we need to talk about this. And I'm virtually going, well, I don't know what you're talking about. What? the gender thing. I'm like, oh, yeah, no, we don't need to talk about it.
1: You're like a little turtle who'd put your head out of the shell. Half an inch, coming right back.
2: I was like, nope, yeah. But that was interesting because it was the first time I'd said it to someone.
1: Mm.
2: And there was something about that that was, in a way, maybe that was a first step. I'm like, okay, well, you know, somebody knows and I can just continue on.
1: And this stage, I guess now you're in your 30s, How was the conversation around trans people changing? Was that something that you were really attentive to about the changes there?
2: The change was the internet. Mm. That was the change. So what is it, 92, 93? You start getting the internet. You know, I'm an electronic engineer, so, of course, I've got a very, very slow modem. We're starting to get into that realm. You know, we've got Netscape and we've got web browsers. So I started to see that there were people who talked about their experience and had journals online. And I remember in the 90s reading a lot of those, and there was a website called Susan's Place, which seen a lot of trans women there talking about their experience. And yeah, I would just, I'd read a lot about it. And of course, through that, you also have the ability to look at white papers on gender and understand it better. And it was interesting just reading about it. And one thing that was really coming through to me as I read about it is everybody said it just doesn't go away and it gets worse as you get older. I'd always hoped that as I got older, it would sort of disappear.
1: Mm-hmm.
2: And one thing that kept on coming through was this doesn't go away. Sooner or later, you're going to have to deal with it. And I remember that feeling of this foreboding that I don't want to have to deal with it. I don't want to have to be a trans person, you know, because there was all that shame about it.
1: You were in a relationship at the time and became a parent.
2: Yeah.
1: I mean, did that intensify these feelings or push them away? How did that role, that identity shift how you were?
2: Every relationship I had was, in a way, would start out really well at sort of living vicariously through femininity through my partners. It was really good knowing that we were going to have a child. It was wonderful. And there was a lot to do and a lot to be concerned about. And, again, it just keeps you busy. One of the things I used to do is always try to keep myself busy, whether it was the band. You know, I used to be in bands. I used to play, rehearse 3 or 4 times a week at one point, and then play on weekends. Keep busy, keep busy. Online

0: gaming. Keep busy. Don't think. Keep going. If you think, you're going to have time to think about stuff and you don't want to think about it. So it was, but it was wonderful. Yeah. We had our child, my son, who's nearly 21.
1: You and your partner at the time separated and you started living alone.
0: Yeah.
1: What did that give you the freedom to do?
0: Yeah, that was good. I'd actually left work at the time. I think it had been a bit of a full-on time. I think I was, gender dysphoria was definitely, you know, kicking my butt. We also had a miscarriage, and I think that I probably didn't deal with that particularly well. I think in hindsight, that was a tipping point as well. It was just on top of everything. I was feeling very, very depressed. And I ended up leaving work and I moved down south and it was really nice because it was near the beach and I didn't have to do anything and I was just going to take 12 to 18 months off. And in hindsight, I wonder if I actually had a nervous breakdown, but I was very sensitive at the time. I would almost cry at anything. I was a little fragile, but I also enjoyed the time. And during it, I became aware that, like, well, I can look into a few things and, you know, Amazon, that sort of stuff. I was like, I'm going to order a wig. I'm going to order this and that. And so I was able to indulge a little bit more in, you know, at that stage, what would look like, I guess, cross-dressing. But it was just in being able to indulge that and actually, for once, let myself feel what would this look like. Mm.
1: Were you thinking of yourself as a trans woman by this point, Josie? Like, would that identity come to the fore?
0: My thing was I knew I was trans, and I knew I was trans probably from the time I was about 14, 15, once I understood it all. But it was that thing where, you know, even 15 or 16, I'd wake up in the middle of the night, that, you know, what I call the 2 a.m. wake up, when everything's visible and you can really analyze things, and being so, I'd be like, oh, my God, I'm trans. I'm one of those people, and feeling not happy about it because of all the issues that go with it. And I was trying to reconcile what does that mean. So internally I acknowledged it, but I would never say it out loud. I don't think I ever wrote it down, but I did talk about it with my partner. Just I was alone for a little while down south, then I met a woman I had like a 10-year relationship with, but I did mention it to her at one point. I was like, finally, we were out somewhere, and I said, look, honestly, I'm pretty sure I'm trans. And she sort of quipped and said, oh, well, you know, we might be two old women grown old together. And I remember thinking, oh, my God, she took that well. But as it was, she didn't want that, but, yeah.
1: But you were putting out these little feelers.
0: I was putting out these little feelers, yeah.
1: And then so what changed as you were approaching 60?
0: I used to have these every decade, these reviews, particularly from probably 28, 29 onwards, where I'd be like, I'd say, right, if blah, blah, blah doesn't happen by this, I'm going to transition. And I think that was probably more about the band, and then the band went really well. Okay, so that's fine. I don't need to do that. You know, later on in my 30s, I'm probably thinking about, you know, having a child and then having a house and, oh, that happened. I don't need to do that. And even as I got to 48, 49, things were good, like band-wise. We were, you know, recording like our fifth album or something like that. It was good. When I got to 58, and it was February 2020, and I had COVID, and at the time, you know, this is really early on, there's been, you know, people dying. I remember thinking, if this kills you, if you end up on a ventilator, are you going to be happy with dying? Are you going to be okay with that? And it was just resounding, even before, you know, I'd even almost finished that thought. It was a big resounding no. No. No, because you've never been authentic. You have never been authentic. And I think, you know, it was almost like you've been a coward. There's all these people out there that do this, and you're just here. You don't tell anyone. It's probably part of the reason you don't connect well with other people, because you're always keeping an essential part of yourself back. And I remember thinking, right,

0: All right, I'm going to do something about this. I'm going to go do some therapy. I'm going to go see a psychologist. I want to talk to them about it. Like, I'm pretty sure I'm trans, but I want to hear it from someone else, like what they think. And as I worked through therapy and I saw a couple of therapists, because the first therapist, he said, you'll know whether you are or not. But he said, as far as like therapeutic point of view, you're ticking all the boxes of being trans. And it was interesting talking to him because he was a gay man who'd come out late in life, and there was a lot of parallels between his story, and I could really relate to him about, and he could relate to me about that idea of coming out later and the difficulties. Then I thought, I want to talk to a trans woman, so I got therapy with a trans woman, and meeting her was really interesting because it was like meeting myself. She had transitioned at 58. She was an astrophysicist. So it's sort of in that, you know, that STEM sort of side of things that you seem to find in some trans women. And very, very similar story. And it was just really great working through everything with her, understanding a little bit more about it. I don't know. I don't know if I was looking for being convinced, but I really wanted to make sure that I was trans, that this wasn't some weird cross-dressing fetish or, you know, which it's valid and people do that, but I needed to understand what this was and, yeah, worked through it all and was fairly, well, self-evident to me, but also through that I was trans. And so I then found in 2022 that the informed consent model had been approved in South Australia. I went to my doctor, printed it all out, said, look, hi, so here's another person I'm coming out to, which is, that was hard, and saying, you know, basically trans, I want to pursue transition. Here's the informed consent model. And he was like, oh, I'm not comfortable in that. I want you to go see an endocrinologist. So that was fine. I was really happy walking out with the referral and then getting to see her, but that was going to be another 10 months. And so, again, that was why the DIY HRT was appealing. And so I didn't have a lot, but I just had a little bit just to keep on going. And, you know, I was aware that, you know, my skin was softening and you just, you know, see these little changes, and it was quite affirming. And then when in January 2023 I saw my endocrinologist, and she was awesome. She just said, yep, let's get blood tests done, deal with this, start monitoring. So I went on an official low-dose hormone replacement therapy, and I think then being on correct doses and that, I always say it's like the world went from black and white to colour. All the greens were more green. The sky was bluer. The world seemed better. You know, it's probably very much a placebo effect, but at the same time I felt this immense relief and freeing, and I thought, look, you know, you're on your way. And at that time I'd said, look, I'm going to do this on what's called low dose. I just want to see how I feel. And just check that this is right for me. And so, and at that point, you know, I'm still representing as my male self, you know, male moding. And I'm basically 6 months, 7 months down the track. I'm like, okay, let's do this. And so went on to, you know, the dose of HRT that gets levels of estrogen and testosterone to levels for most like cis women.
1: On Conversations, my guest is Josie Scott. Josie is the lead singer of The Mark of Cain, the heavy metal band they founded with their brother in Adelaide back in the 1980s. So you've been on this, you were on this fairly private internal journey.
0: Yeah.
1: When were you ready, or what made you feel ready to tell your brother, Kim?
0: That was working with a therapist because it was so frightened of judgment. And working through our own internalized transphobia, I, at a certain point, was like, right, it's the weekend. I think it was a long weekend. I'm going to go see my brother and I'm going to do this. And I remember driving over there, like, you know, taking a deep breath before I walked through the front gate and got in there. And both Kim and his wife Megan were there, and you know, we shot the shit for a little while, just talking about other stuff. And then I was like, all right, I've got something I need to tell you. And like, oh, well, you know, like at my age, everybody thinks you're going to tell them you're about to die. But anyway, they're like, okay, what? And I was like, I'm trans. And these are the reasons that I've known for some time. And I'm basically undertaking transition. I intend to do it.
1: Was it a shock, you know, to Kim?
0: I don't know. You've seen, I don't know if you've seen my brother. It's not, he didn't like there was this huge one. He was just like, right, okay. And then, you know, asked a few more questions. Megan was like, oh, that's fantastic. You know, we're here to support you. And he was like, yeah, of course. You know, hugs. And, you know, we just talked about it a bit more and what it meant. And, you know, then I started talking about what my fears were for the band. I had very few fears about coming out to other people. It was the band I was worried about. Was I damaging the legacy? That was my biggest fear. And Kim in his normal way is just like, ugh, fuck them. If they don't like it, they can go fuck themselves. You know, it was like, okay, I've got this staunch ally, you know, next to me. Yeah, I think Kim even said, I think he told me later, some of the people, because we were nearing Christmas, he said, yeah, I got a new sister for Christmas, you know. So he was really cool about it.
1: So when you left that day, you know, you said on the drive there, you took a deep breath. Yeah, How did you feel leaving?
0: Yeah, elated. It was a huge weight off my shoulders, just knowing that my brother now knew.
1: And, yeah. I mean, I guess the thing with now living as a trans woman, you had to come out, or there was this expectation to come out to other family, yeah, workmates. How did that all play out for you?
0: So I'm really, really fortunate that my workmates, my director is actually a very good friend of mine. And I went to his house and just had a chat and sort of almost went through the same patter that I'd developed. Like, I'd practiced a bit, and with my therapist we'd talked about what sort of things we'd say. So, and yeah, I told him that this is what was happening and that I intended to return, like, this was come to work in this year, you know, come back as Josie. And so he was very supportive, and he just said, yeah, look, you know, love you, blah, blah, blah, and, you know, gave me a hug. And then I then came out to another person at work who was our manager there, and she was, like, with the HR and that, she was really great. And then slowly, you know, I told my team that this was going to happen. And everybody was just like, oh, wow. And everyone was just like, go for it. And particularly the women were really like, yeah, do it, do it. It's much better being a woman. There'd be so many dudes out there that just winced at that. But, yeah, just support, all-around support.
1: Your dad had passed away by this point, Josie, what about your mum? How did that...
0: Yeah, so we left mum till pretty well last. Funnily enough, I go to the same hairdresser as her. And quite often she'd have conversations with him, and he said one time to me, because he actually knew, because I had to go in there and say, well, I want my hair, I want to be growing my hair, I need you to cut it like this. And I had to explain to him why. And, you know, again, he was, as a gay guy, he got it. Was very supportive, and I said, I've still got to do this with mum. So, you know, I feel a bit shitty that I've told you before her, but, you know, it's important that my hair's right.
1: Hairdressers hear everything pretty early on, I think.
0: Pretty much. Mum had said something to him, apparently, and he related to me, and mum said, oh, I sometimes think, I think he wants to be a girl. And he told me that, and I was like, okay, mum's sensing something. So I went and around and told her, and I think mum was a bit shocked, and because she's 92, right? But very, very together, 92. There's no hint of any dementia or anything like that. She's really switched on. She still lives on her own. She does everything. But yeah, you know, I walked her through a few of the things in that, and yeah, she just was like, okay, and, you know, as long as you're happy. And then I left. And then I think she had the meltdown, and then she had to reach out to a few friends, and my brother had

0: to help her through it and just to make her understand that there's nothing really changing here. But yeah, it's a big thing in her generation. It's like huge. And it was interesting. I thought about my dad, and my mum did say, well, thank God your father's not here. Yeah. But I was like, I feel like I can hear in my head he's saying, it's okay, you got to do what you got to do. Because as he grew older, he became very mellow, and he was very much about life is short and you need to be happy. And that's what echoed in my head, rather than, I think if I told him 30 years ago, it would have just been, what the bloody hell do you want to be a woman for? It would have been something like that.
1: Does it feel sort of like the times have caught up with you? I mean, how do you sense that, like, that these feelings have been there your whole life, but you've seen society change? I mean,
0: yeah, society has changed, and it's really amazing where people, like the younger women at work, you know, they're mid-20s, late-20s, just like, oh, yeah, you know, yeah, I went to school, it's trans people at school. It's just not a big deal, not a big deal at all. And, you know, I've had those conversations like, oh, why didn't I do this ages ago? But again, I think the argument is that I wasn't ready, and I don't know that the world was a good place back then. It might have been a very, very different outcome. I think it's, you know, whilst there's still a lot of crap going on in the US and that, and there's people, you know, who'd love to see trans people erased, but it's been around for thousands of years, you know. It's been interesting for me to embrace it and to be proud to be a trans woman, to no longer have shame. I'm proud of it.
1: You said, Josie, that when you were telling your brother, the big fear was, but what's it going to mean for Mark of Cain? What's it going to mean for the band? So how did you decide that you were going to tell the fans of the band that this was happening?
0: So I'd written something for work to say that, you know, when I left in November and I was going to come back and I'd be Josie. So that was interesting enough, because I had to write something, email that went out to everyone in my unit, which is about 30 people. But then I also had to send a similar thing out to all the people that I worked with. These are all over, and, you know, in itself that had given me some promise that people are pretty cool, because I had a lot of people write back who just said, go for it, good on you, well done. You know, they didn't have to, they could have just read the message, but many of them responded. And you know, I work occasionally with them, with police and that, you know, and some of these guys, ex-Star Force, are like, yeah, good on you, mate, you know, that sort of stuff. But it gave me the feeling that it could be all right. So I'd had this thing that I wrote that I, you know, went through a million drafts. I had my partner Maggie read it. I had Kim read it. I had, you know, we're trying to, this is what I'm going to put out. And so it was February the 2nd, I think, and I'd written it, we'd given it to our socials guy, Brett, and said, right, we're going to put this out at, I don't know what time it was, 7:30, 8 p.m. I need to find the time, because we were kidding the other night that that's when Josie was born. So we were going to look at the astrological signs, no longer an Aries, now an Aquarius. But anyway, I just said, look, I am going to switch off my social media. I don't want to know. But we published it, and yeah, Kim was monitoring it, and he just said, oh, it's just been amazing. Everybody's there. We had, you know, hundreds of comments, you know, very, very quickly, with people just, great, great, this is fantastic. You know, you always get a couple of dickheads, but, you know, they were pretty well eviscerated by online comment. And it was just, yeah, it was beautiful, actually. The fans were awesome. And no one really cared. It's just like, be who you need to be. When are you guys playing?
1: You're going to be performing as Josie with the band for the first time in a few months. How are you feeling about stepping on stage again?
0: I feel good about it. It's interesting. I've seen a few comments where people are like, oh, you know, I don't have a dress to wear. Like someone said, oh, the trans thing broke it for me, I'm not going. And someone said, yeah, I don't have a dress to wear. And it's just like, good on you, don't want you. You know, don't want you people there. Because it's acted as a filter as well. So this has been a great filter for getting rid of dickheads, right? But no, I feel really good. I always said, nothing's changing. I'm going on stage dressed as I always would be. We have our little band shirt that we wear, you know, jeans, Docs, that's it. That'll be it. And everything else is the same. We're playing some new stuff, and our new stuff is awesome. And I just know this is going to be out there and powerful, and it'll be fine.
1: And you'll have Kim right next to you.
0: Correct. There'll be grievous bodily harm to anyone who says anything from the front row. No, he's, he will be there, exactly. And, you know, we're there just tight as, and just always supportive as, and Eli as well, our drummer, you know, because obviously Kim knew, and at one point I had to go to band practice and go, hey, this is this. And Eli was just like, yeah, no worries, you know, cool. He was very, very supportive.
1: I think, Josie, like early on you talked about that sense of needing to endure. You know, that was part of what drew you to those stories of soldiers and this endurance and just get through it and endurance and get through and get through.
0: Yeah.
1: Has that lifted or changed that sense in you?
0: Yeah, oh, absolutely. Absolutely.
1: What's the quality of life feel like now?
0: Brilliant. I love it. I'm so happy. And I think that's one of the things that even Mum was like, she's just never seen me so happy. A lot of people have commented on it. I'm just very happy. And I think I used to do a lot of things just to take my time. Sometimes I used to bury myself in reading those stories because it just took me somewhere else. Or I'd be online playing a game that, you know, took all my hours to get through or whatever. I hardly do that now. I still read, but I'm sort of been reading more like culture books, film about film or whatnot. I haven't really felt the need to venture down that, you know, the isolated loner trying to make it, because I am feeling much more connected.
1: Oh, I've really loved meeting you, and thank you so much for sharing your story on Conversations.
0: Thank you so much.
1: Josie Scott was my guest on Conversations today, and The Mark of Cain will be playing in Brisbane, Melbourne, Sydney and Adelaide in October and November this year. This story was produced by fellow Adelaide girl Jen Leake and recorded on the lands of the Turrbal and Yagara peoples. Our executive producer is Nicola Harrison. I'm Sarah Kanoski. Thanks for listening. It's 12 o'clock. Good afternoon. Tony Matthews with ABC News. The Prime Minister says the government is remaining vigilant of recent issues at Sydney Airport in the wake of a third runway incident in just under 2 weeks. A Virgin Australia flight's takeoff clearance was cancelled on Sunday after air traffic controllers spotted a Qantas plane crossing the runway about 1,200 metres ahead. It follows an almost collision between two other planes on the tarmac earlier that morning and a similar near miss late last month. Anthony Albanese says the Australian Transport Safety Bureau is looking into the incidents.
2: ATSB do an important job. As a former transport minister, I'm very conscious of that. But it's also appropriate that airports themselves, and that there needs to be immediate reporting of any incident and following of any investigation, any measures which have to be taken, need to be taken.
3: Former Reserve Bank Governor Glenn Stevens has addressed a parliamentary committee investigating the KPMG information sharing scandal. Now the Macquarie Bank chair, Mr. Stevens says the company is planning to use KPMG as its auditor, but they can revisit the decision and are taking time to get it right. He's explained to the committee why the breach of trust exposed in the KPMG scandal has broader ramifications for the market.
4: It's critical that the shareholder community, the investment community, can have confidence in the accounts that we release, being a true and fair view of the company's affairs and consistent with the standards and so on. They're the things that we have to sign off on as directors each year.
3: Former Victorian Premier Jacinta Allen says she's proud of her achievements in public office as she announces her retirement from politics at November's election. Ms. Allen has spent more than half her life as the member for Bendigo East in central Victoria. Last month, she resigned as Labor leader after 3 years in the top job and was then replaced by Ben Carroll. Speaking in her hometown, Ms. Allen says she was proud to break ground during her time in office.
5: 27 years ago, at the age of 25, as the newly elected member for Bendigo East, I wasn't the status quo either. I was the first woman to represent Bendigo in any Australian parliament. I was the youngest woman to be elected to the Victorian parliament, and I was proudly the first Labor member for the seat of Bendigo East.
3: Premier Chris Minn says he doesn't want to comment on the anti-corruption watchdog's investigation into alleged illegal political donations as Labor launches its bid for the previously safe Liberal seat of Miranda in next year's state election. Labor's Simon Earle will again contest the Southern Sydney seat after coming close to the Liberals' Eleni Petinos, who retained power in 2023 with a margin of 2.3%. At a press conference this morning, Mr. Minns was asked about Ms. Petinos's appearance at the Independent Commission against Corruption next week. Ms. Petinos is not accused of any wrongdoing and is not named as a subject of the ICAC investigation. Mr. Minn says he doesn't want to run a negative campaign.
6: I can imagine if you're a voter in Miranda, you wouldn't want Labor running at the state election saying, well, look, just vote for us because the other side's going through an ICAC investigation. You'd want to know, what's the alternative choice?
3: Australian musician and entertainer Johnny Young has died at the age of 79 following a brief battle with pancreatic cancer. Sam Wilkinson takes a look back at his life.
7: At age six, Johnny Benjamin Arthur de Jong and his family migrated from the Netherlands to Australia. He grew up in Perth and moved to Melbourne in the mid-1960s. Johnny Young, as he was known, once toured with the Rolling Stones and supported Roy Orbison. As a songwriter, he penned the number one hits The Real Thing and The Girl I Love for Russell Morris and Smiley for Ronnie Burns. But it was a TV show he created and hosted that saw him become a household name. Young Talent Time aired from 1971 to 1988 and launched the careers of many pop stars, including Tina Arena and Danny Minogue. Johnny Young was inducted into the Logies Hall of Fame in 1990 and the ARIA Hall of Fame in 2020.
8: Goodbye, everybody.
3: Looking at the weather for New South Wales, isolated showers along the coast and in the far southwest, it'll be fine elsewhere. Sydney's weather mostly sunny with the slight chance of an evening shower along the coast and a top of 20 degrees. A shower or two tomorrow and 18 with showers forecast for Sunday and a maximum of 19. ABC News.
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10: Hello again and welcome to the show. Coming up, supermarket giant Woolworths, it's cutting its own label of milk that was saying that farmers should be getting paid a bit more. We'll hear more about that shortly. Also, New South Wales beekeepers say variety mite infestations are worsening across the state with the new chemically resistant variety, and there are fears for the future of food growers that are reliant on pollination.
11: Especially because we had the second incursion of variety mite earlier on, which has just been a disaster due to it being resistant to synthetic treatments. It's a completely different genetic pool and it's really challenging to manage and costly for sure.
10: You might want to comment on any of the stories that you hear on the program. 0467 922 684. We'll also look at bird flu as well, the latest there, and the situation in regards to those pelican deaths. It's been confirmed it was not bird flu. We'll hear more about that shortly as well. But first up today, supermarket giant Woolworths is cutting its own label of milk that assured consumers that farmers were being paid well. Woolworths says it's ending its farmers' own milk brand and not renewing contracts with its own dairy farmer suppliers. The brand has already been removed from shelves in South Australia and will leave the supermarkets in WA, Queensland, New South Wales and Victoria by 2027. Tim Bale is a dairy farmer from northern New South Wales and was instrumental in the creation of the farmer's own brand and his direct relationship with farmers. He's now looking for someone else to take his milk.
12: So farmers' own milk that we've been supplying now for about 12 years is going to finish, and it has already finished in some states as a brand. But Woolworths are assuring us that they're going to honour the end of the contract and look after us for a while. but we do need to find another home.
8: So, yeah, they've

0: told you your existing contract stands, but at the end of it, this brand will cease to exist and they no longer need your supply.
1: Yes, and as a matter of fact, the brand may cease before that, and depending on what deals they can do with other processors. So, for example, in Queensland, it's already off the shelf, but the farmers are still being paid by Woolworths, but the milk is going to Bega.
0: And what's the history of this brand? Because it was really pitched as a way people could be assured farmers like you were being paid a good amount for their milk, wasn't it?
1: Well, true, and yes, it has worked that way. You know, we were pretty happy to do that. Unfortunately, when you're dealing with such a big company like that, we got lost in the shelf space, I think, as for want of a better word. And it became hard for them in what to do, and the oversupply to pick up suppliers is a lot different from actually just having milk delivered to your shop. But, you know, we had so many different buyers over the years that the story gets lost. You know, it's a bit like the old saying where the first farmer makes it, the second farmer holds it, and the third one loses it. So they lose that passion that the first group of buyers had in the first place.
0: Yeah, and you were heavily involved in getting this all up and running, weren't you? So are you sad to see it go?
1: Yeah, I am. But we have had a good run. What worries me more is the overall effect and the timing. A couple of farmers now that can't be picked up at all. The farmer's own milk is going to be, you know, lumped in with other milk. It's going to affect what some processors can pay and pick up. It's going to be hard for us to hold a price, and it's going to be hard for all farmers to hold a price.
0: Yeah, so with this notice that when the contract ends, you need to find a new home for your milk, I'd imagine for suppliers down where I am in areas like Victoria where there are a lot of different milk companies, that might be easy for those farmers. But farmers like yourself up in northern New South Wales and in other areas of the country, is it going to be hard to find someone else for your milk?
1: Yes, at the moment, nobody wants any more milk. That's one of the big issues. North of Sydney, they don't want any more milk. You Victorian farmers down there are sending too much milk up. So we could very easily fix the problem, and I'm sure the Victorians would agree with me, pay more money. So, you know, it works out that processors look at the Victorian price plus freight, and while the Victorian price is not up there where it should be, it affects the whole country.
2: Tim Bale is a dairy farmer from Stuarts River in New South Wales, and he was talking about farmers' own milk from Woolworths. It's finishing up in 2027 in New South Wales. He was speaking about that with Warwick Long. You might have some thoughts on that. You can send us a text 0467 922 684.
3: Every community has stories worth sharing. 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
2: Over in Southwest Riverina, just outside the small village of Nerricon, there's an increasing amount of reports of kangaroos drowning in a canal there. The Murrumbidgee Irrigation Canals are lined with black plastic and are tightly fenced, making it difficult for the roos to get out once they're inside. There are currently no state regulations relating to egress points and animal welfare in canals. Dr. Kylie Sowens is a research fellow at the University of Melbourne who specialises in urban ecology. She talks to Nicola Sicardo about the dangers of these types of canals.
4: I think it's very fair to say that the plastic exacerbates the danger of these canals. I can absolutely understand why the plastic has been implemented. It's a common tension with any of these kinds of infrastructure is they have a purpose. They have a main job to do, and that is to get water from A to B and to lose as little of it as possible along the way. But we don't have to do that in a way that also costs so many wildlife lives. Canals and channels can actually be a really big source of mortality for animals as they fall in and they drown and they can't escape. And when they're quite wide, they can also create barriers to movement.

0: And they're just the big animals that we can see quite easily. We also know that small animals like amphibians can be affected by these canals because, you know, they're water animals and that's great for them, but they can't live in there indefinitely. They need to be able to get out. And so we have all kinds of animals that are drowning in these canals.
1: What are the solutions here? Are there any countries that are doing well in trying to, conquer this situation?
0: Yeah, I mean, the Netherlands has some really great work. They are a country of canals. It's one of the things that they're famous for. And so they might redesign the canals to provide escape ramps, either by adding them as structures to the edge. And these can be quite simple things made out of wood or sticks, just to add something for an animal that, can't grab onto a slippery or hard surface to grip onto some kind of natural textured material. They often cut escape ramps into the edge of the canal and line them with rocks and create a bit more of a slope so that animals that do fall in, as they're swimming along the bank, they can eventually find an escape ramp and get themselves out. Another thing that has been done and is often proposed is covering canals so that they're no longer open air. And obviously, that would be an excellent solution. It would, reduce the amount of water lost to evaporation. It would provide movement pathways for animals across the road and reduce drowning. But that is a huge undertaking for, thousands of kilometers of canals.
1: What would be the more easier solutions that could be implemented at a canal like this one?
0: Yeah, retrofitting some kind of escape ramps, I think, would be a really important solution here. A lot of these animals will be able to get themselves out of the water. They just need something to grab onto. So, whether it's wooden ladders that are put in along the banks intermittently, any kind of wooden or textured ramps can be really important.
1: When you're looking at, the videos and the photos of this canal, what's the fencing situation? Like, I know at the moment we're seeing kangaroos that just hopping over it and then they're unable to get out. Could you touch a little bit about fencing and what needs to be done to kind of, I guess, accommodate for animals, that might slip through or jump over?
0: Yeah, look, fencing is a surprisingly complicated issue when it comes to fencing for wildlife, especially Australian wildlife. There are so many different ways that they can move. There's not even really a one size fits all fence because something that you might design to fence a koala is very different for something that you might design to fence a kangaroo, and different again to keeping out lizards and turtles and frogs. And so at the moment, it looks like the kangaroos are able to jump over this fence, which is part of the problem because it seems like because there's so much land on one side of the fence, they can get a good run up, which allows them to propel themselves over the fence and into the canal area. But once they're in the canal area, there's not a lot of wiggle room. So even if they manage to avoid falling into the canal, getting enough speed and propulsion to get themselves out of that corridor is really difficult. Fencing is really important. It either needs to be high enough to completely exclude kangaroos from the canal area, or there need to be escape ramps that allow any animals that have accidentally found themselves in the channel corridor to get themselves out.
2: Dr. Kylie Soanes is a research fellow at the University of Melbourne. In a statement, Murrumbidgee Irrigation says it's committed to ongoing improvement and was continuing to assess infrastructure to identify further ways to enhance animal safety. 17 minutes past 12 here on the New South Wales Country Hour. Well, to other forms of animal mortality now. The federal government will start rolling out vaccinations against bird flu for priority species in the coming days. In Canberra, ministers and experts said the states will decide which species are prioritised, but zoos will likely be the place a vaccination program starts. Agriculture Minister Julie Collins, Environment Minister Murray Watt and Chief Vet Dr. Beth Cookson spoke about it to the media this week.
3: We have been very clear that this will continue to spread across the country. We also know that as the disease becomes more widespread in wildlife, counting individual confirmed birds no longer gives us the clearest picture of how this disease is spreading. So our reporting will evolve to focus on confirmed H5.

0: events and the developments that matter most. I'll now hand to Minister Watt.
1: Today's announcement is another step in supporting our bird population to face up to the massive challenge of bird flu. As the Environment Minister, I very much welcome this development and this announcement by Minister Collins to roll out targeted vaccinations of priority native species. As we've heard, Australia has been doing vaccination trials for some period of time, and now we're making a commitment to roll out those vaccinations more broadly, with the federal government supporting states and territories to vaccinate priority species that they identify based on expert advice. It is difficult to vaccinate birds in the wild. It does take two vaccination doses to vaccinate birds, and it is difficult enough to catch wild birds once, let alone twice. Where it's possible to vaccinate wild birds, we will do so, but the priority here is to vaccinate birds that are in captivity, and of course in our zoos and various other institutions, we've been taking steps to ensure that we do have populations of our most vulnerable bird species, and they're going to be the priority when it comes to vaccinations.
2: Environment Minister Murray Watt. Well, Damien Cook is Director and Senior Restoration Ecologist at the Wetland Revival Trust and was kayaking at Lake Corndilla in Kinchega National Park when he found a mass bird death last Friday. Authorities say laboratory testing of the samples of the birds found no evidence of H5 bird flu, with all samples testing negative. Damien explains what he found and how shocking it was to find 400 dead pelican chicks and juveniles.
3: There was lots of very young pelicans that had just fledged and they were all swimming around feeding, and there was big flocks of terns, the inland sort of freshwater terns we have, so Caspian terns and gullbill terns, which are actually where I'm from. We might see a handful of gullbill terns at a wetland, but there was hundreds, literally hundreds of the gullbill terns, and so that was pretty exciting. And then I realised, yeah, some of the pelicans were quite young, quite recently fledged. And I realised there was an island had been exposed. As the level of the lake drops down, an island becomes exposed, and just opposite the Corndilla campground. And so I paddled across to there, and from a distance I thought, oh, that doesn't look good. This looks like there's dead birds on the island. So I paddled closer, and it soon became evident there was piles of dead pelicans on the island. So, and I've been aware of the bird flu, obviously. I had some training. I work with Indigenous ranger groups in northern Victoria, and we'd had some training about identifying and what to do, or how to respond to finding dead birds. Because pelicans sometimes, there can be natural mortality around breeding colonies, particularly so a place like Lake Eyre, where the birds will breed and then the food resources drop down, particularly if the lake starts to dry out, and the parents can't finish feeding the chicks, and so the chicks can't fledge and fly away. So and so you do get these mass mortality sometimes. There was basically piles of young pelicans. Looked like they'd been standing around in little creches and all of a sudden just collapsed on each other, like they'd died quite quickly.
2: Damien Cook explaining how he found those 400 dead pelican chicks and juveniles. Chris Purnell is a manager of wetland and migratory shorebirds at BirdLife Australia and recorded the mass kill that Damien found there to the state government. He said it was a relief that the birds tested negative to H5 bird flu, and the amount of pelicans descending on Menindee could play a factor, but he says, ultimately, when you see that many bird deaths, nothing can be ruled out.
4: Very concerned given the sort of current pandemic, zoonotic, which is getting around. And there is, you know, because of the high densities of birds in these areas, there's always the threat of disease and botulism. But we do know that pelicans behave like this in colonial scenarios. So it was a sense of relief. But then that was quickly nipped in the bud when we got news of the greater crested tern, which got a positive result from Wentworth, not too far away.
5: When you look at this particular incident that occurred with these 400 dead pelicans, chicks and juveniles there, H5 has been ruled out, and speaking to Dr. Rhys Power only a day or so ago, he alerted that there's now more testing that can be done to try and actually find a cause, but given the extent of the carcasses, it might be a presumed cause rather than an actually known one, depending on how testing goes. What other major causes could there be? Is it simply, when you say lack of resources, is it simply just not much food around, or is it the water quality that may have subsided over recent months?
4: Normally a lack of resources, so it may not be a complete depletion of resources, but understanding what the scenario is up there, Damien said that there's multiple breeding populations still going, and that there's fishing birds like cormorants off the nest and actively fishing. So perhaps it was a case of the pelicans anticipating the amount of birds that had descended upon this one location would deplete the resources before they could get the chicks through to independence. And we saw that again, as I said, up in 2022 at Carrawinya, just across the border in Queensland, when around 6,000 chicks were abandoned in a pelican colony. It's not unusual, but in this case, it's we're almost hoping that that's the situation. And fingers crossed that we don't get any reports of further disease. So hopefully botulism and H5 can be ruled out with further testing.
2: That's Chris Purnell, the manager of wetland and migratory shorebirds at BirdLife Australia, talking about the finding of the 400 dead pelican chicks and juveniles at Lake Coondilla. It's coming up to 25 minutes past 12 here on the New South Wales Country Hour. Well, still talking about biosecurity now, and with all the attention on bird flu, beekeepers say they're being overlooked. New South Wales beekeepers say varroa mite infestations are worsening across the state, and there are fears for the future of food growers that are reliant on pollination. The new pesticide-resistant varroa mite is now drastically hitting bee numbers in commercial hives, but also in wild bee populations as well. The cost of treating hives for varroa mite has affected beekeepers and flowed onto other industries as the wild honeybee population declines due to this second wave of the pest. New South Wales Apiarist Association is calling on the New South Wales government to provide grants to help cover the mounting costs of treating these hives. Zach Alcock is president of New South Wales Apiarist Association. He says that since bird flu was detected, a lot of the biosecurity attention has shifted away from bees and varroa mite.
6: Yeah, absolutely. Especially because we had the second incursion of varroa mite earlier on, which has just been a disaster due to it being resistant to synthetic treatments. It's a completely different genetic pool, and it's really challenging to manage and costly. So, yeah, for sure.
2: Yeah. So are you seeing a big reduction in bees because of that?
6: Yeah, absolutely. There's a lot of operators selling up. A recent survey showed that many beekeepers are planning to leave the industry and more have a lot of low confidence. We've just got to accept growers there, and we have to manage it. And, yeah, we're keeping bees healthy still, but it's just hurting our hip pocket, and really beekeepers just can't keep carrying the burden of food security at our expense without any assistance.
2: So you're saying that there aren't enough bees to pollinate, and you need a bit of help to sort of get them healthy to do that?
6: Yeah, absolutely. Like, there is ways to manage varroa, especially synthetic resistant. There is organic options. It's just costing a lot. And, yeah, we beekeepers just can't keep going without any assistance and recognition from the government.
2: So where are the costs coming from mainly now in terms of this latest?
6: Like, organic treatments are a lot more labour-intensive and time-consuming than synthetic treatments. And a lot of times, some of the times they don't even work. So we've got to repeatedly work hives. Everything else on top of that cost of production, it's just a nightmare, really. It's a recipe for disaster.
2: So when you're talking about because the chemicals are no longer working on this latest version of varroa, is that right?
6: Yeah, correct, mate. Yeah, we're really just relying on organic chemicals to control the varroa, which is possible. But it is a lot more expense to the beekeeper.
7: So I suppose the croppers can't pay the extra or won't pay the extra. So you're hoping to get some government help?
6: Yeah, absolutely. We can't rely on the horticultural industry to just keep paying more. Obviously, we need to be rewarded for the work we're doing. But, yeah, look, with some recognition and some help from government would be great. Like, there was a industry-led national emergency roundtable held a few weeks ago to call on state government to support our industry. And, yeah, it's, frankly, the commitments made by state governments was pretty insufficient.
7: And so you're saying it's a food security issue, so we're going to see what a lot of horticultural crops, almond crops, those sorts of things, maybe even cereal crops affected?
6: Yes, 100%. Yeah, canola, almonds, the list just goes on of dependent crops. And the thing is, the wild unmanaged honeybee populations have been wiped out by varroa. So a lot of growers are relying on these populations to pollinate crops. But, yeah, this is seen as an unpriced service, and many growers are now having to stop and determine what services they might need from our industry to ensure the crop outputs are maintained.
7: And you're saying the farmers can't pay any extra?
6: Well, yeah, we can't just keep, you know, putting the price up, obviously, but it needs to be accordingly. But, yeah, we can't just keep putting the price up, that's for sure.
7: Yeah, so, I mean you can't do it if you're not making some money.
6: Exactly. No, that's exactly right. Beekeepers, you know, are really being asked to carry costs that benefit the agricultural sector and Australian food production. And we're not making much money out of it at all.
7: So you can't make extra money out of, with, say, the honey? They're just not the volume there?
6: Look, they're just the prices. They're okay, but cost of production, there's really not much margin at all.
7: And it's the chemical issue, really, that's hitting you now?
6: Yeah. So, and it's just the labour and the increased monitoring and treatments for the secondary mite that is, it's really hurting us, the labour and the monitoring and tarred with that.
7: And I guess, too, the other thing is if you're not using as much chemical, it's got to be healthier. So there's a positive there, but absolutely, you're not getting paid for that, though.
6: No, that's right. It's not all doom and gloom. Like, we can, keep bees healthy, and they're looking good, and operators are learning to adapt. But and there needs to be a bee industry there, as you know, it's Australia's food security, and I feel like we're being, pretty much ignored by the government.
7: So, what would you like the government to do? How much sort of help do you need? What sort of money?
6: Any assistance would be great. You know, we've seen other states, get some help, and but to date, we've had no commitment.
7: They're paying a lot of money for bird flu, they're paying a lot of money for surveillance of other diseases. Yet now that it's here, varroa's here, you just need to help to get the bees healthier.
6: Yeah, absolutely we do. Yeah, just some assistance to get over this tough time. And, beekeepers and growers alike, we all need to work together and work out a solution, because at the end of the day, we need bees.
7: Otherwise, we don't have crops.
6: That's correct, yes, and we're losing beekeepers rapidly because there's just not enough. Yeah, it's just not sustainable at the moment.
7: That's Zach Alcock, who's the president of the New South Wales Apiarists Association. We went to the New South Wales government for a comment. They said that the Minister for Agriculture, Tara Moriarty, in a statement says the Minns government has committed $67.9 million to varroa mite response and transition to management phase and has worked closely with the industries to roll out the support. They've also announced new funding of $9.5 million for a program announced in December 2025 for continued support, which includes the following: an enhanced honeybee compliance program, biosecurity extension, training for beekeepers, and specialised research for the industry. The New South Wales government recognises the challenges facing commercial beekeepers and is investing in actions that benefit as many participants as possible. It says a recent request for a direct subsidy such as $50 per hive would cost approximately $15 million for a single year. And the government says it's unlikely to address the underlying challenges facing the sector to ensure the industry's future. They say they regularly meet with the Australian Honeybee Council, the federal government, Honeybee Industry Council, and also They're saying that they're continuing to work with the bee industry, government agencies and other state governments to evaluate options to support the industry now and into the future. So that's a response from the government about the need for more help from New South Wales apiarists, saying that they're losing beekeepers and losing a number of bees, and the wild bee population is in decline because of varroa mite and that second pesticide-resistant varroa mite as well. It's 28 minutes to one here on the New South Wales Country Hour, and that's time to get some news headlines now from Adam Storey. Good afternoon.
8: Afternoon, Michael. The Prime Minister says he's had a productive phone call with US President Donald Trump. They discussed a number of issues, including AUKUS, which the Prime Minister says remains full steam ahead. Now, the Prime Minister says Mr. Trump also agreed to consider exempting Australian exports from the current 12.5% tariff that was imposed recently, but he also had he also noted that the President has a different perspective on the matter of tariffs than Australia. So we'll see where that goes. There's been another incident at Sydney Airport. This one occurred last Sunday, and it's only emerged last night of what actually happened. It was a Virgin Australia plane that was forced to abort a takeoff after being cleared at the same time a Qantas plane was cleared to taxi on the same runway, and this follows two other incidents over the weekend, which is being blamed on a lack of air traffic controllers. So the ATSB says about 60 runway incidents happen every year across the country, but not often at the major airports, certainly not Sydney. Members of the Defence Force have joined their search for an experienced teenage bushwalker who's missing in the Natai National Park. 18-year-old Lily Hooper left home from Oakdale on Wednesday morning, telling her family she was planning on a hike. Police were alerted after she didn't return home that evening, with officers later discovering her car in the parking area at the start of a walking trail. And a multi-agency search is now in its third day. Roundtable discussions on bushfire preparations taking place today in Sydney. The Rural Fire Service Commissioner Trent Curtin says the rainfall in recent months has led to increased fuel loads for potential fires. And tributes today for the Australian musician and entertainer Johnny Young, who's died at the age of 79. Obviously best known for the presenter and producer of Young Talent Time back in the 70s and 80s, and also songwriter, singer and producer in his own right.
7: Yes, of course, that's right, indeed. And that Beatles hit as well, which he sang every week.
8: Oh, yes. Yeah, I think he made
7: All My Loving or whatever.
8: I think he made that song more famous than the Beatles ever did, actually. Yeah.
7: He had his own style, a sort of delicate style.
8: Oh, yes.
7: Yeah, that's right. So, 79.
8: Yep.
7: Yep, Johnny Young. All right, well, thanks for that. No doubt there'll be tributes for Johnny later on in the program and on ABC Radio this afternoon, no doubt.
8: For sure.
7: Thanks for that, Adam. And you'll be back at 1 o'clock.
8: I'll be back at 1.
7: Okay. Let's find out what's happening with the weather details. And Jordan Natara's at the Bureau. Good afternoon.
9: Yes, good afternoon, Michael.
7: So that high pressure system, the main feature, all the rain sort of moved through now?
9: Yeah, so a lot of our rain in the next couple of days, particularly over the weekend, is going to be focused around our coastal parts. Heaviest falls we do see are around sort of 10 or so millimetres in the far northern parts of our coastal areas, but not expecting anything in spreading across the range themselves as the winds are starting to end more onshore. The secondary side of it is that we are starting to see, by the time we get towards early next week, a trough start to form in the far west of the state. So areas now near Broken Hill where we're starting to see the combination of moisture being fed in from those easterly winds increasing with some warmer temperatures. We're going to see some pockets of showers and storms in those areas during afternoon hours of Monday, Tuesday and Wednesday. And as mentioned yesterday, well, there is a bit of an uncertainty trend exactly how things are going to progress. But looking by mid-next week, there could be a transition for that same trough moving further towards the east and potentially tracking across the southeastern coastline by the late part of next week.
7: So, yeah, not much rain in it, but a little bit here and there and moving across from the west. But it's not like only a few millimetres here and there.
9: Yeah, a lot of it is going to be quite light. The storm activity in and around there definitely has the potential could bring a little bit more. And at the moment, it's not necessarily high moisture through the atmosphere, but enough moisture at the surface level that's obviously building that instability. So the most likely outcome is going to be one of a couple of millimetres throughout day by day. But as we go to that longer term uncertainty and how that system moves towards the east, as those potential features start to hit towards the ranges themselves, there is the increased chance we could see a bit more rainfall as that moves through, but again, the uncertainty is quite high at this stage for that long forecast lead time.
7: Yeah, so that high likely to sit there for a number of days then. Really, you can't sort of see beyond that in terms of the forecast for the 7 days.
9: Yeah, so quite a slow-moving system at the moment with those coastal showers in the short term. Again, quite slow-moving trough through the inland over the next 5 or so days. Exactly how things move by late next week, again, a bit early to say, but there is that potential trend that we could see that feature that's in that far western part of the state shift towards the east, and that could, again, bring some more rain to areas around Dubbo Parks and down towards the ranges themselves. But again, too early to say exactly how much and exactly even the timing of this lead time.
7: Yeah, when is that? Is that like that's for like 6-7 days away?
9: Correct, yeah. Right. So Thursday, Friday next week, modelling suggesting that it could reach down towards those parts. The order of, again, higher end rainfall in that sort of 10 or so millimetres is possible, most likely driven by thunderstorm activity as we start to see in some of the models that that system gets picked up by a cold front at that time. But again, timing of cold fronts 7 days out, we could be, again, 24 to 48 hours off for our forecast of this lead time. It's a bit of a watch point for exactly how that's going to unfold and an area to watch for our forecast as you get across the next few days.
7: And if it's warmer, then it can disappear altogether.
9: Yeah, so at the moment, we're in quite a pattern that's obviously going to be one similar to what we'd be more attuned to, more summer-like. Again, the combination of that warm easterly, warm inland temperatures combined together bring the instability. Not necessarily rain-bandy-like system that we've been obviously seeing in past. More convective, more hit or miss. And at this stage, again, some higher totals in some parts, but not necessarily as widespread as maybe we've seen in some of the past events with those fronts.
7: Okay, Jordan, thanks for that.
9: Catch you later.
7: It's 21 minutes to one here on the New South Wales Country Hour. Well, this week it did produce some handy, if not torrential, falls of rain across particularly areas around Dubbo and other parts of the central west, the northern central west of the state. But it wasn't enough where it needed to give winter crops a boost. Well, the official rainfall figures for Coonamble this August is a total of 12 millimetres. For winter to date, it's just a bit over 60 millimetres. So what are the winter crops looking like at this stage, given the concern earlier in the season and over insufficient soil moisture profiles? Now, Coonamble only scored about 12 millimetres of rain this week, and there were some handy falls across the Western Plains, but it obviously didn't fall where it was most needed. To fill us in on the details, here's agronomist Tom Cullen.
10: 145 to sort of 200 millimetres of rain we received in May, June, which sparked a few growers, particularly more east of the Castlereagh River. So overall, you would probably say it's about 25% of the districts in crop, 75% fallowed, and that's purely based on where better rain fell.
11: And what sort of falls did you hear about this week?
10: Yeah, anywhere from sort of 7 to 16 mil, 7 mil sort of further out west to sort of the foot of the Warren Bungles around that 16 mil. So we haven't had a decent rain event probably for 4 to 6 weeks. So that was very well timed. But, yeah, we definitely need a bit more, that's for sure.
11: And what's the soil moisture profile looking like?
10: Well, where farmers, I suppose, have put crop in on sort of marginal moisture, you know, 30, 40 centimetres of soil moisture, that was basically run out. You know, some of these crops were just starting to really look yellow-tipped. Early signs of moisture stress. That 8 mil will keep them going, but yeah, we're going to need a couple of inches. But yeah, where the better soil moisture is, we've probably got a bit of time. But a lot of these crops just starting to come to that reproductive phase, you know, peak period for moisture and nutrition. And as the temperatures sort of start to rise, I guess that's going to really tell the story about how much moisture is in storage for these crops.
11: We've had a few frosts over the last few weeks, but it's been pretty light on for frosts this winter. Has that been a bit of a saving grace?
10: It has, yeah. Yeah, frost, you know, we have had our fair share of frosts, but yeah, nothing major. I think nothing but sort of below that minus one. So it definitely does dry a few things out, but yeah, we haven't had any issues there.
11: And predictions are still in place for a hotter, drier spring and summer. How do you think crops will fare going into that?
10: Yeah, I think a lot of the crops around here are sort of later planted. So there are some that will probably do it very tough and have still have a lot of work to do, you know. Like usually we're sort of, all our crops are out in head or starting to flower. But there's some crops that are still a very long way off that. So I think the crops that were sort of put in a bit earlier, around that sort of early June, you know, they're going to fare okay as long as they've got that moisture underneath. But anyway, I think everybody knew what they were up against. The ones that took a punt will probably just have to say, well, we can cut it for hay, we can graze it. There's other options out there.
11: Do you think some of it will be grazed?
10: Yeah, for sure. Like, we're starting to have that conversation now with some farmers and things about probably further out west where the moisture's limiting, and you know, you got this, all this biomass, and that's been a really good thing. Like a lot of our forage crops too, we've been able to have a quite a mild sort of May, June, July. So a lot of these forage crops usually planted late don't come to much, but there's a real body of feed out there, so can actually make something of these crops.

0: if it stops raining.
1: So it's certainly looking like harvest is going to be over pretty quickly this year.
0: Yeah, yeah, for sure. Like, I think to get a lot of these crops to that grain period, we're going to need, you know, some, I suppose some areas, you know, a good 30 to 50 mil, and we'd see something at the end. But yeah, some of these other areas to the west, it's probably going to be more like a 50 to 100 mil to get them through.
2: That's Coonamble agronomist Tom McCallan speaking there with Kim Goldsmith. You're listening to The Country Hour. Well, let's turn our attention still to weather, rainfall and heat as well as we head into summer, because roundtable discussions on bushfire preparations are taking place today, aimed at coordinating resources between firefighters, New South Wales National Parks and regional communities. Rural Fire Service Commissioner Trent Curtin says the rainfall in recent months has led to increased fuel loads for potential fires. Commissioner Curtin says the roundtable is focusing on strengthening bushfire protections ahead of the summer months.
3: We know that over recent years, we've seen reduced windows for hazard reduction burning. We've seen increased rain, there's increased the amount of fuel across our landscapes. Despite that, this last year, we've been able to increase the amount of hazard reduction burning done across New South Wales. Land managers, together with fire agencies, have managed to achieve 124,000 hectares of land treated this year. Importantly, this has resulted in more than 174,000 properties being protected from risk from bushfire. We were able to do that because we initiated Task Force FireGuard. With better weather conditions, together with Task Force FireGuard, bringing together land managers and agencies to improve coordination, to reduce any barriers to getting work done, as well as to collaborate on bringing resources together to get hazard reduction burning done in every available opportunity this year, we're very pleased that we're able to achieve a 21% improvement on the amount of hazard reduction done last year.
2: Emergency Services Minister Jihad Dib says that 20% more hazard reduction has been done this year compared to last year.
4: Now, we've been going pretty full on, we've been going hard, and we will continue with that. This is now a 4-month time frame since Task Force FireGuard has started. It's a chance to reflect on that. It's a chance to look at lessons learned through that particular lens and then look at what we can do in the upcoming 2 months. It's been no secret either, and certainly everybody will see what's happening in the Northern Hemisphere, that we face some elevated risks this summer. We know that it's going to be a warmer than average summer. We know also that it's going to be a below than average rainfall period. We can't control the weather, but what we can do is ensure that we're as best prepared as possible. And that means undertaking hazard reduction work whenever that window opportunity presents itself.
2: And Agriculture Minister Tara Moriarty says farmers have a role to play not only in preparation for bushfire season, but in many cases on the front line fighting fires in rural areas.
5: We do. So farmers are involved and have supplies on their farms, or should have, and we're encouraging farmers to be ready for the upcoming season as part of the work that we're doing today and every day in New South Wales. If you're in particularly an isolated property, you've got to have a plan. You've got to be ready to go for if the worst does happen, and you've got to be able to have talk to your family, and if it's a big property, your workforce, about how to deal with the threat of a fire if it is to arrive, how to escape, what your plan will be to get out of the region that you're in, particularly if there's limited road access. So part of the coordination work that we're doing is about engaging with farmers and landholders in every corner of the state to make sure that they have plans in place, they have materials on their properties that will assist with fighting fires, but importantly that they and their families and their businesses have plans for getting out in the right circumstances if that's what's required. The hazard reduction work that occurs through RFS and the work that we're talking about today that will be coordinated across agencies is essential, but we need every member of the community to be a part of that as well. And we need every household to have plans in place and preparation in place and to have thought about the risk of fire, particularly if they are in remote and regional parts of New South Wales. You've got to have a plan.
2: That's Agriculture Minister Tara Moriarty there talking about some of the issues discussed at that round table discussion on bushfire preparation. It's taking place today. It's aimed at coordinating resources between fire

0: firefighters, New South Wales National Parks and regional communities and farmers as well. And getting some texts on the issue of varroa mite. Steve says varroa mite hate cloves. Perhaps we could look into that as some sort of natural remedy for varroa. I know some of the organic remedies as well. I don't know whether cloves are involved in that or not, Steve, but there certainly are a few other options out there. And Greg from Cooma is reminding me, I think I might have inadvertently said cereal crops. I was referring really to canola crops, but he says they're, of course, cereal crops are self-pollinating. But yeah, varroa mite and the bees there, the real concern is pollination of almond, canola, also fruit crops like apple crops and things like that as well. Obviously need pollination. So that's a concern that's been raised by New South Wales Apiarists Association. They say they need some more help from the government to make sure their bees are healthy enough to do the pollination that's necessary to for our food security. It's coming up to 10 minutes to one.
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3: Hello, I'm Andy Park. Join me for The World Today. One New South Wales town dependent on tourism is battening down the hatches ahead of the arrival of bird flu. In Europe, drought has forced the closure of water-dependent nuclear power plants in Romania. There are reports of US Navy personnel jumping overboard amid food shortages and poor conditions aboard US aircraft carriers. And 5 years on from the withdrawal of Afghanistan, what lessons have been learnt? And what ones have not? Those stories and more. Join me for The World Today.
0: But here on The Country Hour, after 6 months of hard work and dedication, agriculture students from all over the state came to Dubbo this week to battle it out in the New South Wales Merino Weather Challenge. St Matthew's Catholic School in Mudgee took out the top prize, winning the Grand Champion Pen of Weathers. It came after they also won both the highest wool and carcass value in their zone as well. Teacher Judy Raw and her students were ecstatic about the win.
4: Ecstatic about our win. There was a lot of beautiful sheep here today. So I knew we had lovely fleeces, but sometimes you don't really know until that wool comes off, you know, what the carcass is going to be like. I know you can feel and everything, but yeah, we were pleasantly surprised when we got scanned yesterday and our eye muscle and our fat depth were, quite good actually. So to actually have the carcass as well as the wool, which was fantastic. But there were some lovely animals here today and, you know, with the wet weather, there was a few wet ones. Luckily ours kept dry, but yeah, no, fantastic, because we won this 2 years ago. So, yeah, the kids have got a great grin on their face. So, yeah, I think our agricultural numbers at our school is going to be going through the roof now, because they'll all want to come over to the show.
5: Particularly after your recent Dooney win as well. Like, it's just been such a big month. The looks on their faces, the excitement. What did that mean after all their hard work and the results?
4: Oh, great. You know, winners are grinners, as they say. And, you know, what kids are like. They all like, you know, to get a ribbon and just to get a blue one, but to get that, you know, that red, white and blue one. So yeah, so they will be very noisy on the bus going home back to school. Yeah, no, and they're a great bunch of kids. They've never done this before, so they're all a little bit apprehensive and nervous. So it was really great to see them, that they'll, you know, be able to go back to school and spruik about their win. And
5: what's next for you guys for the ag program?
4: Yes, well, at the moment we've got cattle. We're preparing for a hoof and hook competition for scones, so there'll be another show coming up in October, so there'll be a lot of students on this team that'll be wishing to try out for the hoof and hook comp at Scone for the Beef Bonanza in October.
5: The win, how are you feeling?
6: Yeah, really awesome. It was such a good experience to come out here and experience it all.
7: Yeah, pretty ecstatic to take out the Grand Champion. We've learned a lot. There's a few ups and down stages, but we managed to get the win in the end, which was quite a good feeling.
5: How confident were you, you know, after those other two wins? Or did you still get that element of surprise when they, you know, read out your name?
6: Yeah, it was definitely a big surprise when they read it out. We weren't expecting that, but yeah, it was always good to come home with the win.
7: When they called second and third, we started to get real nervous, and then they called us, which is pretty great.
5: How enthusiastic does that make you feel about, you know, agriculture going forward and into your futures?
7: Oh, pretty amazing. And our teachers at school have been helping us throughout our whole year so far. They've helped us come and win the Grand Champion. On the mat, we won both of our categories. With the carcass, overall, we won in our zone. Yesterday in the wool, we also

0: Took out first on the mat, which was pretty good.
1: So do you think you were in with a chance?
0: Yeah. We saw them pretty solid. We saw them nice and consistent. Similar to other schools, there was a lot of great competition throughout other schools for us. So they stood up to the test and put on a good show and everything. We're a bit nervous coming into it, but the nerves sort of disappear after a while.
1: When you start winning, it might help. Yeah. What have you found with the lead up and with such a mixed season?
2: It's been rough with the wet weather and the growth of a lot of weed, so the vegetable matter and the wool. So that's been a very big struggle, but it's good that there's a heap of grass around for available feed for the sheep so we can keep them out in the paddock and let them be a bit free.
1: How much preparation with the handling side of things? How did you go with that?
0: Yeah, there was a fair bit of preparation. Everyone contributed to doing it, so halter training. That took a couple of weeks just to try and get the silly out of them, holding on to them and everything and jumping. Then we had to, every fortnight or week, every sort of week, we had to weigh them, make sure their weights were still going up, make sure they were still filling out and making sure they look good, checking their wool, making sure there was no burrs in their wool, checking their teeth, so mouthing them, check their age, make sure they're not cutting teeth, make sure there's still weathers in the show and everything. Feeding was a big part of it.
1: Are you guys off farms? Where have you found your passion?
2: I've always grown up around sheep and cattle and cropping and stuff, so I've grew a very big passion about that kind of stuff. So I always knew from a young age I wanted to pursue it in school and probably out of school too.
3: Yeah, I grew up in the city and moved to Mudgee about 5 years ago. We ended up living on a property with our family. I just came to school and I saw what everyone was doing and I was just really wanted to get in there and have a crack. With the school offering such a great program, it's been great to learn more and have this great opportunity.
4: I used to live in the city as well, and then I moved down to Mudgee 9 years ago, where we moved onto a farm and then we worked with cattle and sheep, which I got my passion for that.
0: Growing up on a farm when I lived in Gloucester, we had sheep and cattle up there, so going to cattle yards and everything. Then we moved to Mudgee probably 7 or 8 years ago. We live on a property still, got a couple of sheep and everything. And then my older brother's a stock and station agent, so he's helped influence my passion for agriculture.
5: I've lived on a farm my whole life, lived in Tasmania for most of it. We grew up with a lot more grass than here, so we had a lot of cattle and a lot of farm.
6: Oh, it's great to see, you know, even town kids really love agriculture, and we're very lucky at St. Matthew's in Mudgee. We've just got a new campus last 4 years, so we've got a lot bigger acreage to run our school farm, and it's just going from strength to strength. And the kids just love getting out of that classroom. They, you know, kids that struggle in those four walls, they get them out in the paddock, and, you know, and you see a different side of them, and it's just wonderful, especially in this merino weather competition. Just, you know, merino is such a wonderful animal, you know, the wool that they produce, and then, you know, the carcass as well. So, yeah, so ag, we really want to promote ag in our area and at our school.
7: That was St. Matthew's High School ag teacher Judy Raw and her students speaking with Lucy Thackray after taking out top honours at the New South Wales Merino Weather Challenge in Dubbo. You're listening to The Country Hour. It's nearly coming up to three minutes to one, sorry. While staying with winners, though, because Riverina Rice Growers Chris and Kate Moorshead have been named the 2026 Sunrise Growers of the Year for innovation and leadership in the industry. The third-generation growers at Amberley Pastoral Company near Yenda, alongside Chris's parents, Harry and Anne. They're part of a diversified 1,200-hectare irrigated farming operation. The judges highlighted the Moorshead's pioneering work in aerobic rice, with the business transitioning its entire rice program to the water-efficient production system this season. So congratulations to them, the 2026 Sunrise Growers of the Year, Chris and Kate Moorshead. Let's go to markets. First up to Griffith Sheep and Lambs.
8: Good afternoon. More numbers came in for a stronger market, with most buyers showing a bit more interest today. 7,800 lambs, including about 600 new season. The tops of these sucker lambs were very good at about 26 to 28 kilos carcass weight and made from $296 to $340 to be in the high $11s to $12 a kilo. There were still some supersized lambs off grain coming through in the old lamb run, six pens over 400 to a top of $440. with the more normal-sized export lambs from 340 to 395.

0: $4. Carcass prices started at about $10 on the extra heavy and up to $11 a kilo on the other weights. The trade to heavy lambs met solid demand at 280 to 330 for the lead. A lot of trade Dorper lambs from $260 to $300. Estimated rate for a lot of these lambs, $11.20 to $11.80 a kilo. Better finished merino lambs, $260 to $322. Sheep sale also had more go in it again. Big crossbred and Dorper ewes, and also merino ewes in wool out to $300 again. After this, a lot of sheep, $210 to $270. The better lines of mutton, $8 to about $8.60 a kilo. Jenny Kelly for MLA.
1: To Tamworth cattle.
2: A reduced yarding of 1,896 cattle were scanned in Tamworth this week for the fortnightly still cattle sale. It was a fair quality yarding, with most cattle presenting in still condition and showing the effects of winter. A solid field of buyers were in attendance, with local competition making up the majority. Angus steers under 200 kilograms were dearer to make from $930 to $1,020 a head. Crossbred steers made from $680 to $1,030 a head. Angus steers 200 to 280 kilograms made up the majority of the steers. They were also stronger to make from $1,040 to $1,640 a head, and averaged 583 cents a kilogram. Crossbred steers the same weight made from $790 to $1,560 and averaged 555 cents a kilogram. The best of the yearling steers made the $2,000 or 540 cents a kilogram. No heifers have been offered as yet. For a full market report, please see MLA.com later this afternoon. This is Hamish Hosegood in Tamworth for MLA.
1: You've been listening to the New South Wales Country Hour. That's it for us for the week. We'll talk to you on Monday. Have a fabulous weekend. We'll talk to you then.

0: Adam Storey with ABC News. Three runway incidents at Sydney Airport in under 2 weeks are being investigated, with the Prime Minister calling for immediate reporting of all incidents. Tamsin Buckle has more.
1: The Australian Safety Transport Bureau says it will review recordings from the air traffic control tower as well as interview staff and pilots in its investigations into each incident. One occurred last Sunday when a Virgin Australia plane was forced to abort takeoff after being cleared at the same time a Qantas plane was cleared to taxi on the same runway. Anthony Albanese says the Federal Transport Minister has met with airport officials.
2: We'll continue to make sure that we are very vigilant indeed when it comes to these issues.
1: The ATSB says around 60 runway incidents happen every year across the country, but not often at major airports.
0: Meanwhile, Qantas passengers are demanding answers after a mechanical problem with their plane left them stranded in South Africa for days. National tourism reporter Christy Sexton-McGrath has more.
3: Flight QF64 was due to leave Johannesburg for Sydney on Monday night, but a problem with the A380's nose wheel forced two departure attempts to be abandoned. Qantas eventually sent another aircraft, with passengers arriving in Sydney last night, days later than scheduled. Passenger Harriet Moore says they tried to depart on two consecutive days.
4: The captain came on again and said, still got a warning light, an issue on the nose wheel, so we'd have to disembark.
3: The A380 remains in Johannesburg undergoing repairs. Qantas is refunding passengers for the Johannesburg to Sydney leg of their journey.
0: Australian musician and entertainer Johnny Young has died at the age of 79 following a brief battle with pancreatic cancer. Sam Wilkinson takes a look back at his life.
5: At age six, Johnny Benjamin Arthur de Jong and his family migrated from the Netherlands to Australia. He grew up in Perth and moved to Melbourne in the mid-1960s. Johnny Young, as he was known, once toured with the Rolling Stones and supported Roy Orbison. As a songwriter, he penned the number one hits The Real Thing and The Girl I Love for Russell Morris and Smiley for Ronnie Burns. But it was a TV show he created and hosted that saw him become a household name. Young Talent Time aired from 1971 to 1988 and launched the careers of many pop stars, including Tina Arena and Danny Minogue. Johnny Young was inducted into the Logies Hall of Fame in 1990 and the ARIA Hall of Fame in 2020.
6: Goodbye, everybody.
0: The KPMG executive at the centre of the information sharing scandal has appeared before a parliamentary committee. Alison Branley reports.
7: Eileen Hoggett is the former chief operating officer at KPMG and was expelled from the firm's partnership in late July as more information about the scandal came to light. She's told a parliamentary inquiry she was let go after an email surfaced that made it clear she knew she had printed confidence.

0: Potential lend-lease documents and put them in her locker, which were later allegedly widely circulated to help win a contract.
1: Senator, I don't actually recall printing those documents and storing them in my locker.
0: She says it was typical for her to print confidential information and store it in there because of KPMG's open plan office, and only she and her assistant had access.
2: Roundtable discussions on bushfire preparations are taking place today, aimed at coordinating resources between firefighters, New South Wales National Parks and regional communities. Rural Fire Service Commissioner Trent Curtin says the rainfall in recent months has led to increased fuel loads for potential fires. Commissioner Curtin says the roundtable is focusing on strengthening bushfire protections ahead of the summer.
3: And importantly, the coordination of agencies and the bringing together of resources has accelerated hazard reduction burning this year. That's resulted in a 20% increase in the amount of hazard reduction undertaken. But importantly, more homes will be protected this year because of that coordination effort.
2: Thousands of US military members who have lived on board an aircraft carrier for more than 250 days are reportedly contending with food shortages, broken plumbing and exhaustion. Military news outlets are reporting that some sailors aboard USS Abraham Lincoln have attempted to jump overboard, and their families have raised concerns about mental health. US Defense Secretary Pete Hegseth says reports of the conditions are completely misrepresented. In sport, Bangladesh continue to dominate the first test against Australia in Darwin at lunch on day two. The tourists are 2 for 181 in reply to Australia's first innings of 198. To the weather for this afternoon, isolated showers along the coast and in the far southwest, dry and sunny over the northern inland and partly cloudy elsewhere. Sunny in Sydney this afternoon, partly cloudy tomorrow with the chance of showers a top of 18 and then showers easing on Sunday, also a top of 18. ABC News at 1:05.
4: Hello, good afternoon, welcome to The World Today. I'm Andy Park, coming to you from Gadigal Land in Sydney. Nice to be with you. This Friday, reports of US Navy personnel jumping ship amid poor conditions aboard grinding long deployments in the Middle East. And the small Aussie town, dependent on natural tourism, preparing for the arrival of bird flu. Wow.
5: We've been through our ups and our downs, but economically it would have a huge impact. But let's wait and see what happens, because we will step up. We are an extremely strong community here.
4: First, though, clients of auditing firm KPMG have faced a revealing second parliamentary hearing, giving their accounts of the scandal which saw their confidential board papers misused by KPMG to win audit contracts. The scandal has drawn in Australia's top corporate players, including some of Australia's biggest banks. Reporter Alison Branley has been following the hearing and joins me. Alison, just remind me, how do we get to this point?
0: KPMG is obviously one of the big four audit firms, and they've been under a lot of scrutiny after a whistleblower blew the lid basically on what's been known as information sharing within the company. So basically when it was bidding for external audit work, it was using information it had acquired about other companies to get a commercial advantage. Now, that involved companies like real estate company Dexus, the telco Optus and Lendlease, who've all been sort of swept up in this particular scandal. There was discussion of laptops left open at lunchtimes to allow one person to see information, other documents hidden in lockers. So there's been quite a lot of revelations already to date. And now there's a parliamentary inquiry looking at how these audit firms work, in particular the fact that they're partnerships and they don't necessarily operate with the same scrutiny that other, say, publicly listed companies might face.
4: And what's the committee heard so far today?
0: So today we've heard from some clients of KPMG. This included Westpac and the real estate company Dexus. So this was the company where a laptop was left open, where those bidding for the external audit work at Dexus were allowed to see information from its internal audit committee. We also heard from Westpac and as well from Macquarie Bank.
4: The role of those law firms investigating that whistleblower's claims has been addressed. What did this law firm Dexus say about this?
0: They were obviously at the centre of this controversy, this scandal, and they said that they were never even approached by Allens to give evidence in their investigation, which obviously has

0: raised eyebrows among senators who wonder, well, what kind of investigation was it? And basically said to the inquiry today, well, we would have liked to have been approached. Now, at the end of his evidence, Chair Deborah O'Neill, she asked Dexus Chair Warwick Negus what he thought should change about this whole Furman consulting sector. And he really gave an insight into what has been described as this rat's nest of conflict of interest.
1: I think we've seen a range of failings in what is a very small number of service providers. The additional issue for big companies is that at any point in time, it's likely that all four firms are doing work inside a company at the same time. It's a fact for us. We have EY as our internal auditor. We have KPMG as our external auditor. We have Deloitte doing technology consulting. And we have PwC providing a whole range of tax advice. And this goes to the other question that was answered previously about the rotation of auditors. When you change your auditor, you've got to change everybody else as well.
2: That's Dexus Chair Warwick Negus. Before him, our reporter Alison Branling. Parents of teenagers who've died by suicide have given evidence to a Senate inquiry into proposed changes to social media laws today, urging Parliament to move quickly to protect children. The inquiry is looking into an amendment to the Online Safety Act, which seeks to strengthen enforcement of the federal government's social media ban for under-16s. Today's hearing has heard evidence of the harm social media can cause and the need for better compliance from companies that run those platforms. A warning, this story does contain mentions of suicide, and Bridget Fitzgerald reports.
3: There is no greater reminder of the devastating harm social media can do than to hear from the families of children who have died.
4: Our lives are measured in days, in weeks, and in months from our loss.
3: Emma Mason's 15-year-old daughter, Tilly Rosewarne, died by suicide in 2022 after she was relentlessly bullied by her peers on social media. The Bathurst lawyer had this message for the Senate inquiry today.
4: I ask you to hold all the lost children in your hearts as you make decisions that will literally save lives. Because I ask you, how many more Tillys must die?
3: The Senate inquiry is examining Labor's bill to give the eSafety Commissioner greater powers to force social media companies to comply with the under-16s social media ban. The Coalition and the Greens say the proposed changes don't go far enough. Emma Mason agreed more work is needed to protect kids online, but she urged senators to pass the amendments.
4: We know that Meta has already gone to seek protections from the United States government to say that they can't be sued. We know that their eye is not on protecting children. So the urgency is now.
3: The proposed amendment would increase penalties for social media companies that don't comply with the under-16s ban to a maximum of $99 million. Mia Bannister lost her 14-year-old son, Ollie, to suicide after he was bullied online and developed an eating disorder that she says was fueled by algorithms. She told the inquiry she supports the proposed changes but says the penalties should be higher, and she'd like to see legislation that enforces duty of care.
5: I come out of the property and construction industry in my day job, where we talk about safety in design every day. It's part of our language. We mitigate risk in design. So why can't these platforms design safely?
3: The parents all gave evidence that they would support regulations around social media algorithms. That idea is part of a campaign by Chanel Contos, the founder and CEO of sexual violence prevention organisation Teach Us Consent, who also gave evidence today.
6: This would require platforms to obtain active consent before accessing users' behavioural data to serve them algorithmic curated content that we know is addictive and engineered to keep them online for longer.
3: The inquiry is also hearing evidence from representatives from Meta, Google, TikTok and Snap today. In its written submission to the inquiry, TikTok says it shut down more than 550,000 accounts belonging to teens under 16 when the social media ban took effect in December. YouTube wrote in its submission that users must have a Google account to log in to see its content. It added that it uses technology to detect whether a user might be under 16.
2: Bridget Fitzgerald there, and if you or someone you know needs help, you can contact Lifeline on 131 114 or the Kids Helpline. That's 1800 555.

0: its highest temperature of the year. Barbara Miller here.
1: In the UK, the records keep tumbling, and not in a good way. The hottest day of the year so far has been recorded at Kew Gardens, London, a punishing 38.1 degrees Celsius. Even those able to take a dip are finding it all a bit much.
2: I think it's too hot.
3: I feel that it's been a nice change, but sometimes it is a little bit too much of how hot it is.
1: Firefighters are tackling multiple blazes in England, and hospital emergency departments are swamped. Some relief, though, is in sight for the residents of Ilford in East London. The water supply is coming back on after a five-day outage.
4: Not being able to shower, not being able to even drink water. I'm having to be in a queue for hours to get water. It's been terrible.
1: Drought conditions are causing huge disruption to life and commerce across Europe. Earlier this month, Romanian authorities tried to stave off the closure of the country's only nuclear power plant, Cernavoda, as a result of the record low levels on the River Danube, by taking the unprecedented step of blowing up a rock outcrop to try and redirect water for cooling. Two barges were also sunk to try and raise the water levels, but the plant, which provides a fifth of Romania's electricity, has now been shut down and is not expected to reopen for at least 10 days. In neighbouring Hungary, the Danube's low levels are also threatening the operation of its nuclear power plant. The Prime Minister, Peter Maya, has announced that authorities will begin building a sill, a structure on the riverbed near the plant, to slow the current and raise water levels. And Peter Maya says the forecast is bleak.
5: The water level is dramatically low along the entire length of the Danube, and no significant precipitation is expected in the catchment areas for the next few days or weeks.
1: In Germany, some of the freight normally transported along riverways is being moved by rail, and bans on trucks on the roads on Sundays and public holidays are being suspended. August is peak tourist season in Europe, but even visitors accustomed to heat are struggling.
6: To get around Paris is difficult because it's so hot.
1: Philip Vervoort says he's adapting his schedule in Paris to the conditions.
6: Do things before 12 o'clock when it starts to get a bit crazy, and then we go back to the hotel room and have sleep and have a late lunch, and then we go out again of a night time when it's a bit cooler.
1: The swim in the River Seine is now up there with the Eiffel Tower on many a Paris itinerary, with no end in sight to Europe's long, way too hot summer.
0: Barbara Miller there. The US spent an estimated $2.26 trillion on the war in Afghanistan, not to mention the cost of more than 2,400 US and 47 Australian servicemen and women's lives, and of course the tens of thousands of civilians. It's been 5 years since those chaotic scenes at Kabul airport as the US withdrew from Afghanistan, perhaps emblematic of America's longest war to oust the Taliban, only for their complete and total return. ANU Emeritus Professor William Maley is an expert in modern diplomacy and Afghan politics on this five-year anniversary of the fall of Afghanistan. He joins me now. Professor, 5 years on, what geopolitical fault lines exist there today?
7: Well, it's been pretty much an unmitigated disaster for everybody. It's been a disaster for ordinary people in Afghanistan, especially Afghan women and members of ethnic minorities. It proved to be a disaster for President Biden because his approval ratings tanked and never recovered, contributing to the rise of Donald Trump. And it was also a disaster geopolitically because it signaled to the Russians that the United States increasingly was seeking to disengage from the world, and that probably contributed to the invasion of Ukraine in February 2022.
0: We have to recall that the purported reason for the US operation in Afghanistan was to quell Al-Qaeda. And 5 years on, what is the state of Al-Qaeda in Afghanistan?
7: It still has a presence there, which has been documented in a very, very recent report to the United Nations Security Council. And I think, frankly, it's naive to think that the Taliban are a credible partner in dealing with threats of terrorism. The reason for that is that the Taliban have prompted an enormous expansion in the number of radical madrasas within Afghanistan, where people are being

0: given a very pure dose of Taliban ideology. And the danger in the long run is that this will fuel a pipeline of extremists in the way that the radical schools in Indonesia pumped out people who ultimately committed the Bali bombings. And so I think it's a very short-term and naive perspective to think that the Taliban are going to be a credible partner in counter-terrorism mechanisms.
1: 5 years on, the US is again committed to a seemingly ongoing war in Iran, although obviously not a ground war. Do you think that the US and the West, for that matter, have learnt the lessons of Afghanistan?
0: No, I think the West is exceptionally poor in learning lessons these days. Blind Freddy could have warned against going into Iran in the way in which the United States did, and this is now having wider ramifications because of the rapid chew-through rate for American equipment, which means that the Ukrainian demands for missile protection against incoming ballistic missiles from Russia are literally going unmet at the moment because of the depleted US stocks. The United States and some of its allies make the mistake of seeing the world in a compartmentalized fashion, whereas in reality what goes on in one part of the world sends psychological signals about the commitment of major powers to other parts of the world as well. And in addition, if you fight a conflict in one place, it diminishes your capacity to fight a conflict elsewhere.
1: What about for the Australian Armed Forces? Obviously, Afghanistan is the site of a checkered legacy, you might say, the site of the reports of war crimes in the Afghan files. Do you think that the Australian military and also, I suppose, at a government level, we've learnt lessons that perhaps should be carried forward?
0: Yes, well, I think to an overwhelming degree, Australian military personnel performed very creditably in Afghanistan, and the concerns about misbehaviour are really focused on a small number of soldiers. There are, however, I think, concerns about the long-term well-being of those soldiers, because the Australian government at the end of June drove the closure of the Afghan embassy in Canberra, which was, of course, opposed to the Taliban. They did this following a demand from the Taliban that they do so, and they don't seem to have reflected at all on what the psychological impact might be for Australians who served in Afghanistan and then see the government casually sweeping away one of the last symbols of the values for which Australian soldiers were fighting, following a demand from the Taliban.
1: We'll have to leave it there. ANU Emeritus Professor William Maley, I do appreciate your time. Thank you so much.
0: Not at all.
1: Well, if the on-again, off-again nature of the war in the Middle East has been leaving you feeling like it's Groundhog Day, spare a thought for the crew of the American aircraft carrier, the USS Abraham Lincoln, which has been at sea now for more than 8 months. And with no end in sight to their deployments, reports are emerging of deteriorating conditions aboard the ship. It's also been claimed sailors are becoming suicidal, and with at least one report of one sailor being rescued from the sea after throwing himself overboard. The Pentagon is denying the situation is getting out of hand, but some US politicians are now calling for an investigation, as Nick Grimm reports.
2: 8 months on a leaky boat and US Navy sailors pushed to breaking point amid reports of failing plumbing, contaminated water and mould, a lack of supplies like deodorant and fresh food, and no sign of a light at the end of the tunnel. Those claims have been published by media outlets in the United States, which report on American forces. They've been told by family members of two suicide attempts by sailors desperate to escape the torment of seemingly endless months of sea. The concerns shared by former Republican congressman and veteran Adam Kissinger.
3: These guys and men and women, having been extended multiple times, that is a huge blow to morale. And plus, again, the administration is saying we're going to sustain this closure of the strait. We're going to sustain that indefinitely until Iran relents. How long is that going to be?
2: Democrats are demanding an investigation. However, the Trump administration's self-styled Secretary of War, Pete Hegseth, calls it fake news, even while acknowledging the arduous conditions U.S. sailors face.
4: Completely misrepresented. Some deployments are longer than others, and I have more respect and gratitude for those sailors than anybody. What they do in those high seas and those austere conditions with less port calls, it's incredible.
2: Meanwhile, the propaganda war rages on. Iranian state television mocking the U.S. president's recent efforts to evade a suspected assassination attempt by Iran, based on intelligence supplied by Israel. I believe

0: This is a psychological game by the Israeli intelligence services, this Iranian says. Another man adds, his fears are probably caused by Zionists trying to manipulate Trump. The Iranian regime is also warning Donald Trump against making what it calls a big miscalculation based on fake intelligence, after the US president insisted again that he's broken the stranglehold Iran has held over the Strait of Hormuz since the war began. Donald Trump has claimed US forces are now in total control of the waterway. Ebrahim Zulfagari is an Iranian regime spokesman.
1: The United States' baseless claims that vessels are transiting the Strait of Hormuz normally, which demonstrate the desperation and helplessness of that country's military, they are nothing but falsehoods and lies.
0: And analysts say monitoring of traffic through the strait backs that perspective. Dr. Ian Ralby is a senior fellow at the Centre for Maritime Strategy and a global maritime security expert.
2: Yeah, it shows that almost no traffic is going through at all. We're at one of the lowest points we've seen since the start of the war on the 28th of February. So it is it's a pretty bleak picture for shipping, because I think the number of times the boy who cried wolf metaphor has been apt is really quite sad, in that the U.S. has proclaimed the strait open many, many times now. And in each case, anybody who's tried to get through has unfortunately often met with both hostile fire and, in some cases, death of seafarers on board. So it's become a really serious picture for anybody who's trying to run that gauntlet.
0: And a sign for those adrift in the contested waters that the situation remains all at sea.
3: Nick Grimm reporting there. The detection of bird flu here in Australia is a serious concern for wildlife across the country, and the knock-on effects could also be devastating for businesses who rely on tourism. In the small town of Naruma on the New South Wales south coast, dependent on nature tourism, locals there are preparing for the worst. Michaela McQuirk-Scalaro filed this report.
4: Barranguba, Montague Island, is home to more than 90 species of birds, such as little penguins, and colonies of Australian and New Zealand fur seals. It's also vital to the local economy of Naruma, a coastal town just a 9 kilometre boat ride away, and for tourism operators like Sally Bowkley.
5: It's the number one tourism experience in Naruma. You know, when you go there in bird nesting season, you walk from the wharf up the path to the lighthouse. You wouldn't want to go there if you don't like birds, because it is loud.
4: For the last 7 years, she's organised tours there, allowing keen bird watchers to discover the natural beauty of the rugged outcrop. But ahead of the peak tourist season, she's among many worried it could all come to a sudden stop. Last week, a greater crested tern found dead on a local beach tested positive for the deadly H5 strain of bird flu. The island is one of only two off the New South Wales coast with easy access and facilities to stay overnight. Seabird ecologist Nicholas Carlisle knows how special it is.
6: Barranguba Montague is one of the jewels in the crown of the MPWS estate. It's a site where they've put a huge amount of effort in, and the bird life has responded. We've got new species that are now breeding there in 2026 that weren't there 20 years ago, including Australia's rarest endemic seabird, Gould's petrel.
4: The New South Wales Environment Department is taking the risk seriously and is monitoring the island as a top priority. Dr. Rhys Powell is the state's Deputy Chief Veterinary Officer.
7: On the island, it's run by National Parks, and they're doing regular surveillance, which is, you know, taking boats out to the island, going around the island looking for signs of sick or dead wildlife there. And I also believe they're putting drones up to get a different point of view to make sure that we are covering all of the island, not what, you know, you can just see from either the water and or the walking parks there.
4: He says the department could restrict access to the island if it found there was a significant risk of disease transmission. In a region dependent on tourism, operators like Sally Bowkley believe the impact of the flu spreading to the island would be massive.
5: We've been through our ups and our downs, but economically it would have a huge impact. But let's wait and see what happens. This is now a time for the authorities, I think, to be incredibly visible, and definitely to do what they can to educate the community, because we will step up. We are an extremely strong community here.
4: In a statement, a department spokesperson said it has been communicating with tourism operators and aims to publish a response plan in the coming weeks.
3: That's reporter Michaela McQuirk-Scalaro reporting there. And that's all from the World Today team this week. The program's supervising producer is Matt Bamford. Associate producer is Barney Porter. And technical production by Christian Huff Johnson, David Lawford and Mark Cash. And just finally and briefly before I go, Johnny Young of Young Talent Time fame has died at age 79. After his own successful singing career, he launched the careers of Australian stars like Tina Arena, Deborah Byrne and Danny Minogue. His family have confirmed he died following a brief battle with pancreatic cancer. Here's how he signed off his show for 17 years. Bye for now.

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3: Lovely to have your company if you're just joining us. James O'Loughlin with you. Zool of Rock, our music segment with Bernard Zool, just moments away. Today, Bernard is focusing on songs with a bit of spoken word in them. Not the whole thing being spoken word, but just a bit of spoken word. So if you've got a song that fits that bill, all it has to do is a little bit of dialogue in it, then let us know what your fave is on the text 0467 922 702. Later on, we will sad news today that the host of Young Talent Time for 17 years, Johnny Young, has died. We will speak to someone who was a cast member of Young Talent Time. We'll keep you up to date with the cricket. It's not good news for Australia. We're losing, really. And lots more. Firstly, though, let's get the latest news headlines. Very good afternoon, Adam Story.
4: Afternoon, James. The Prime Minister says any changes recommended by investigations into recent runway issues at Sydney Airport need to be swiftly brought in. Transport authorities are looking into a third incident on the tarmac in as many weeks after it was revealed a Virgin flight had its takeoff clearance cancelled on Sunday when another plane was spotted about 1,200 metres ahead. A new law coming into effect in New South Wales today will impose penalties on e-bike operators if bikes are left cluttering footpaths. The law is an Australian first and will also require share scheme companies to get approval from Transport for New South Wales and local councils before operating. And James, as you mentioned, tributes are being paid to Australian musician and entertainer Johnny Young, who's died at the age of 79. He was well known for presenting and producing the TV show Young Talent Time, which aired from 1971 to 1988. There'll be more news at 2 o'clock.

0: by far my favourite opening theme of any radio guest at any time. Hello, Ben Azul.
1: Hello, James O'Loughlin.
0: Quick cricket score before we go any further. I know you love the cricket. Bangladesh are ahead. Australia got 198 in their first innings. Bangladesh are 2 for 201. That is a really, really good score against Australia's first string attack. Some of the greatest bowlers we've ever had. They've lost 2 wickets for 200. It's looking ugly for Australia. It really is, isn't it?
1: They're scoring at almost 4 and over.
0: Yeah, right. Wow. Wow. Yeah, so we better not think about that anymore. What we should think about, well, why have you picking? Why are you picking this topic of songs with spoken word? I really like it.
1: Because I like it.
0: Yes.
1: It's fun. Cause,
0: it is fun.
1: Often they are so serious that you can't help but laugh. Mm. And sometimes they're deliberately funny, but I quite like it when a song stops and someone starts talking portentously sometimes at you and you're thinking, really?
0: I mean, I guess I'm trying to think of the reason for it, and I,

0: I guess it feels like where, and we'll hear an example of this in just a few seconds. When I stop and talk, this is the really important solemn bit, yeah?
1: Yes, and this is not only solemn, but it's directly from me. The rest of it, it's it might be for everybody else to hear this song, but when I speak, it's just for you.
0: Well, here's example A, Kiss and Say Goodbye from the Manhattans.
2: This has got to be the saddest day of my life. I called you here today for a bit of bad news. I won't be able to see you anymore.
0: No! What?
2: Obligations.
0: How many obligations?
2: The ties that you have. We've been meeting here every day.
0: Yeah, it's pretty solid stuff, isn't it? Ah, there's a lot of heft.
1: This is straight from the heart.
0: Yeah.
1: A broken heart.
0: Yeah.
2: Just one more time.
1: Just one more time.
0: Yeah.
2: When you turn and walk away.
0: Etc. We've got a lot to get through. That's good. I really like that. What are your suggestions for the best spoken word? Not as long. I think we qualify if there's one bit of spoken word in the song, don't we?
1: That'll do.
0: That'll do. 0467 922 is the text. And then the singing comes in.
3: I had to meet you here today.
0: By a different person. Mine is, you know, Prefab Sprout.
1: I do know Prefab Sprout.
0: They are kind of an 80s British pop band. You've got your Aztec Cameras. You've got lots of them. Prefab Sprout, one of them. They've got some lovely songs. This by the lead singer, after he went through a fairly severe illness, came back with I Trawl the Megahertz album. A lot of spoken word. This is the title track.
4: I am telling myself the story of my life, stranger and song of fiction. We start with the joyful mysteries before the appearance of ether, trying to capture the elusive.
0: It's over 21 minutes. We won't hear it all today, but I think I'll just leave it playing in the background, just fade it up every now and again to see how. Do you like it? I love it. It's one of my favourite songs.
1: It's different. It's certainly different for Paddy McLoon.
0: That's right. He lost his sight.
1: Yes, he had a severe injury and illness. It was scary, actually.
0: Yeah, yeah, and came back with a huge, abrupt change. We'll check back in with I Trawl the Megahertz as we move through the today and perhaps even tomorrow.
1: That's right.
0: Where we go next, Neil Sedaka?
1: Neil Sedaka, yes. Now, it's good to know also, I think we did this once with Response Songs, that you wrote the song O Carol about Carole King, who wrote O'Neill in response a little later. But again, this is one bouncy song in one sense, and then he has a little direct moment

0: Oh, Carol.
1: Yeah, the solemn bit.
0: I am but a fool. Darling, I love you.
2: I mean, he's just repeating the lyrics, but still.
0: Though you treat me cruel.
1: But they give them, once when they're spoken, it's like times five.
2: Yeah.
1: Yeah.
2: It means so much more. I'm sure Neil really meant it.
1: But if you leave me. Someone suggests Paradise by the Beds, Paradise by the Dashboard Light by Meatloaf.
2: Yes.
1: Although they've written a meatloat. Tenacious D tribute. When the Generals Talk by Midnight Oil. Peter, there's Peter. I think there's spoken word in that, isn't there? Yeah. Someone suggested this song by Alice Cooper.
3: If I may put forward a slice of personal philosophy, I feel that man has ruled this world as a stumbling, demented child king long enough. And as his empire...
1: Black Widow, Vincent Price, doing the intro.
3: Black Widow shall rise as his most fitting successor.
4: These words speaks are true. We're all humanary stew. We don't pledge allegiance to the Black Widow.
1: Whoa, okay.
2: And Michael Jackson thought, Vincent Price doing scary bit, I'll do that too.
1: Yeah. Have we got a bit of Michael at some point?
2: Not on my list.
1: No,
2: but it may yet appear magically. No.
1: We do have a bit of Baz Luhrmann.
5: Maybe you'll marry, maybe you won't. Maybe you'll have children, maybe you won't. Maybe you'll divorce at 40. Maybe you'll dance the funky chicken on your 75th wedding anniversary. Whatever you do, don't congratulate yourself too much, or berate yourself either. Your choices are half chance. So are everybody else's. Enjoy your...
1: Everyone's free to wear sunscreen from Baz.
2: That's a little bit of a cheat in that it's a whole song done as spoken word. I think spoken word's most effective when it appears out of nowhere or leads the song into the singing.
1: We have got Thriller by Michael Jackson.
6: Smalls across the land.
1: And Vincent Price.

0: the soul talk.
1: Boy,
2: that's scary. Then I mean, imagine if Michael had been reading that. It really wouldn't have sounded scary at all.
1: Yeah.
2: Well, not unless you're a 10-year-old boy, but let's not go there.
1: Meanwhile, how's I Trawl the Megahertz by Prefab Sprout going? Oh, we're in an instrumental bit. We'll come back to it later. But even the great U2 have done a little bit of this.
2: Oh, yeah, because, it just has a little extra impact of gravitas.
1: Bullet the Blue Sky.

0: He sounds even more solemn than usual.
1: Bono, yeah. I think Bono would really like to have been a priest.
0: That is all here. Zool of Rock, songs with spoken word. What are your suggestions? 0467 922 702. Oh, hi, James. I cringe at the spoken word section, but I still love the songs. I think that's right. Someone says, when a child is born, Johnny Mathis.
1: Yes.
0: Oh, this is from Rob. When I, they all went away. When I call your name, Vince Gill, love looks good on you, George Strait. So lots and lots of them.
1: It's particularly effective, Lou Rawls, or with the guy at the Manhattans, if it's a deep voice man. I mean, that just really drives it home.
0: Yeah. What about Ian Dury and the Blockheads?
1: This is a great way to start a song. Introducing the band in the best way.
0: I want to be straight.
2: I'm Charlie. You know.
3: I'm Norman. Pleased to meet you.
4: I'm Mickey. Hello.
3: Welcome.
4: I'm Johnny. How are you doing, Harry?
5: My name is David.

0: I want to be straight, straight.
1: Oh, I wouldn't have heard that for decades. I still remember, my name is David. Oh, so dull.
2: Yeah, that tells you everything you need to know about the band.
1: Elvis Presley?
2: Elvis Presley, yes. Meaningful. This is Straight from the Heart.

0: not speaking yet.
1: It's all, yeah, but he's it's coming. It's moving already. Imagine how much more moving he can be. tell us, Elvis.
0: This could be it.
2: I wonder if...
0: Oh, wow.
2: You're lonesome tonight.
0: I am.
2: You know, someone said the world's a stage and each must play a part. Fate had me playing in love with you as my sweetheart. Act one was where we met.
0: I'm in love.
2: I loved you at first glance. Mm. You read your lines so cleverly and never missed a cue.
0: Wow.
2: Then came act two. You seemed to change. You acted strange. And why, I've never known.
0: That's so beautiful.
1: That's a minute that this spoken section of a 3-minute song. So a third of this song is Elvis being
0: that's lovely,
1: meaningful.
0: Someone has nominated Michael Jackson and Paul McCartney, "The Girl Is Mine," as the worst

0: Oh, wow. I agree with the anonymous caller who nominated as the worst spoken part ever.
1: It is. I mean, in one of the worst songs of all time, one of the worst spoken sections. But it is, does give you that line you can use, and I have used many times since, "I'm a lover, not a fighter."
0: Hmm. Yeah. Yes. I don't think they came up with it.
1: They did not. No. But, you know, when you hear it said by Michael Jackson, "I'm a lover, not a fighter," it's really meaningful.
0: The Shangri-Las.
1: Yes. One of the good things about spoken word sections is it can take a teen drama to the next level.

0: smile and kiss me goodbye. The tears were beginning to show. As he drove away on that rainy night, I begged him to go slow. What he heard, I'll never know.
1: Yeah, songs with spoken word bits in them with Bernard Zoll today. 0467 922 702 is the text. Let's check in how my suggestion, 21 minutes, 25 seconds long, I Trawl the Megahertz by Prefab Sprout is
2: down from joy.
1: Here we go.
2: Today, bewildered and sarcastic, I phone them and ask, isn't it obvious? This slum is empty.
1: I love this song, but essentially it's a woman giving her life story in real time.
3: Yes. a 21-minute
1: yeah.
3: life story.
1: We have a long-range bid in for ABC to come on the program.
3: Yes.
1: Well,
3: Martin Fry, at least.
1: Martin Fry, who are coming to Australia, I think it's early next year, and they did a bit of spoken word.

0: I like this song so much, it is my phone alarm, and it's gone off a few times at work, and which meant that producer Alistair didn't even ask me if we wanted ABC on. He just said, I put it in a bid for ABC, you're going to be so psyched. And I went, yes!
1: Yes.
0: I hope my alarm goes off.
1: It'll be a peak life moment for
0: yeah,
1: you.
0: Yeah, in fact, I'm going to make my... Dire Straits Private Investigations is basically... It's a mystery to me.
1: Yes.
0: The game commences.
1: A full story being told.
0: For the usual fee, plus expenses. Confidential interest. Yeah, why do I know so much of it? Anyway, it's a good one. The revolution will not be televised. Gil Scott Heron, thank you for all your suggestions. The last track of Alan Parsons' A Valid Path features John Cleese critiquing the song. That sounds fun. But you, my friend, want to talk about what? Blurter.
1: About Park Life.
0: Oh, Park Life, not Blurter. We're going to come back to Blurter. Park Life by Blur.

0: Very nice. Someone suggests there's also some spoken word in Common People by by Pulp.
1: Yes.
0: But Rod Quinn, friend of the program, has suggested Blurter, Dance Around the World, which he suggests is the most pretentious spoken word.
1: Big call.
0: That is a hotly contested.

0: Destined field. Let's see.
1: And so they danced until they came to a beautiful castle on a lonely hill.
0: Okay, I think
1: there
0: he's right.
1: The prince with his two wise tutors and two guards. Come, dance around the world with us, said the man in brown. But no, cried the tutors, for a prince must learn of law and justice. But a prince should also know the sound of wind in the trees and the song of the crickets, said the man in brown. He must stay, they said, and learn of government and diplomacy. But surely a tutor, a teacher, should know the secrets of the moon and the feel of a mountain stream on his feet.
0: Should.
1: But we must guard him, said the guards.
0: We must guard him, said the guards. Because that is what we're called.
1: His hands. And so the guards threw down their weapons, and the tutors put aside their books and gowns, and they threw open the castle gates and danced out into the fields. Yes.
0: Wow.
2: It's funny that when he's been saying, shall we dance? And then the singer comes in, and we dance. Missed a trick there.
0: Oh, I really like that. Have you ever heard of Blurter?
2: I don't think I have.
0: No. Thank you very much, Rod Quinn.
2: Rod Quinn knows the secret byways.
0: Yeah, he sure does. We're talking about music with some spoken word. There's some wonderful examples. I guess our working hypothesis is that it is the solemn, serious, emphasized bit that is often tempts artists to use spoken word, and often it's overdone. Would that be our working hypothesis?
2: That sounds pretty solid, yes. Mm. We will have an example of someone not serious. But
0: Good. What about Diana Ross?
2: She's always serious. Mm, Diana Ross does not have a sense of humour.
0: Oh.
2: In music.
0: Ain't no mountain high enough.
3: If you need me, call me.
0: I like this.
3: No matter where you are.

0: I think that really works musically, in all seriousness.
1: Yeah. Well, I mean, I'm not saying they don't work. Mm. Often they work beautifully. The Manhattans one, for me, works beautifully.
0: By the way, I do want to, I mean, you have expertise in this because you're a music journalist of long experience. What's my expertise? Well, I have once done a spoken word version of a song, The Rose by Bette Midler, at a wedding where they had a karaoke wedding reception, and I can't sing, so I did a very solemn When the Road Has Been Too Lonely. So I have actually performed spoken word song in public.
1: Wow.
0: Yeah.
1: Yeah. Well, I mean, nothing will set a wedding off, and the marriage, I'm sure, has lasted since that moment. I mean, how could it not?
0: We've lost touch.
1: Oh.
0: Yeah. I hope it has. Prefab Sprout. 21-minute song. Okay, we're in a non-spoken word bit. you really want to go to the Big Bopper?
1: Well, you want something that's not serious?
0: Mm.
1: You can't get any less serious than the Big Bopper.
0: Chantilly Lace.
2: Hello, baby. Yeah, this is the Big Bopper speaking.

0: Chantilly lace and a pretty face and a ponytail.
1: Okay, let's whip through a few listener suggestions. Paradise by the Dashboard Live by Meatloaf.
2: Okay, here we go. We got a real pressure cooker going here. Down, nobody on, no score, bottom of the ninth. There's the wind up. And
1: the metaphor of two people making out as a baseball game, first base, etc. You can guess the rest. Yep, there's that. There's Convoy by C.W. McCall.
3: In four there, Big Benny. Yeah, we definitely got the front door, good buddy. Mercy sakes alive, looks like we got us a convoy.
4: It was the dark of the moon on the 6th of June.
1: What a voice. I mean, he's singing now, but...
4: Over Pete with a reefer on and a Jimmy hauling hogs. We is heading for Bear on I-10.
1: That had a moment when I was at school.
5: Oh, gotcha. Yeah. Big 10-4, rubber ducky.
1: And you know this version of A Hard Day's Night by Peter Sellers.
6: It has been a hard day's night, and I have...

0: Been working like a dog. It's been a hard day's night. I should be sleeping like a log. But when I get home to you, I find the things that you do will make me feel all right. You know, I work all day to get you money to buy you things. And it's worth it just to hear you say you are going to give me everything. That's why I love to come home. 'Cause when I get you alone, you know I feel okay.
1: That's so good, isn't it?
2: Now we realise the missed opportunity. We could have had Laurence Olivier in front of the Beatles.
1: Yes.
2: The Beatles backing Laurence Olivier delivering anything.
1: Oh, he's getting emotional.
0: When I'm home, feeling you, holding me tight, It's been a hard day's night, and I've been working like a dog. It's been a hard day's night. I should be sleeping like a log.
1: I mean, the Beatles concentrated on beautiful harmonies and whatever. They didn't put an ounce of the feeling in it, into their lyrics that Peter Sellers did that.
2: No, exactly. They should have had Larry, John Paul, George, Ringo and Larry. That would have been the ultimate lineup of the Beatles.
1: Larry Sellers?
2: Olivier.
1: Oh, but that's Peter Sellers.
2: Yes, I know, but
1: Peter he's doing Peter Laurence Sellers, Olivier.
2: Doing a kind of Laurence Olivier.
1: Yeah, I guess so. What about Patti Smith? Surely she's too artistic to do spoken word.
2: No, well, I mean, she was a poet and a performance poet, so spoken word in her songs were quite natural.
1: Dancing barefoot.

0: That's, I love the variation of speaking over people singing. That seems to work in that song, at least.
1: Yes, yeah. And certainly people like you too were listening to Patti Smith.
0: Oh.
1: Yeah, that this thing and The Doors as well. A lot of artists grew up listening to this and thinking, yeah, I'm going to do that in my song.
0: Yeah, right. We're nearly at the end, but we're not quite, which means this song, badly timed.
2: The Doors. I woke before dawn.
0: The end.
2: He put his boots on. He took a face from the ancient gallery and he walked on down the hall.
0: Oh, my singing. Nice. I like that.
1: This is 6 minutes into that song, by the way. And if Blurter is the most pretentious, this is possibly the second or third most pretentious bit of spoken word.
0: Mm. Tim carries it off, though. He can get away with it.
1: Yeah, I'm not sure if he can get away with it for a minute and a half. But it certainly does get to an interesting climax there, yeah. Which we won't get to today.
0: Oh, yeah. Oh, yeah, we won't get to that today because it gets quite worked up. It gets a bit sexual. We've already talked about cuttlefish and sex today. It's probably enough. We reached our quota. Someone suggests Leonard Teal doing Stairway to Heaven. That's from Sean. I remember seeing that at the end of one of Andrew Denton's early shows.
1: Well, that was the routine that each episode they had Stairway to Heaven.
0: Yeah, that's right. Yeah. What was that show called?
1: Was that Money?
0: Money or the Gun, maybe?
1: Money or the Gun, yeah. Give Him Enough Rope, one of those. Sure.
0: Someone says Tommy Kangaroo Down Sport. I someone mentioned Richard Burton narrating
1: War of the Worlds.
0: I don't care if I never hear it again, says someone.
1: Well, better not come to my place. We've got it now for you.
0: No, but the Rick Wakeman, Journey to the Center of the Earth from Jane. Have you got that?
1: I don't.
0: No. Do you want it?
1: No.
0: No?
1: Go for it.
0: Even David Bowie, no one would call him pretentious.
1: Plenty of people would call him pretentious.
0: Okay. Get things done. So he just does it to set up the song, and I think it's quite successful.
1: Yes.
0: But a lot of people do call him pretentious, don't they?
1: Yeah.
0: I thought he was just an icon.
1: Yes, you can be an icon and be called pretentious.
0: I don't know. I thought there were Venn diagrams that did not intersect.
1: Oh, no.
0: No, I'm wrong.
1: If you exist long enough, someone will call you pretentious. Well, if you exist and speak with any kind of depth, you can be called pretentious.
0: And do spoken word in your pop songs.
1: That will do it.
0: Yeah, that will do it. Do you want to end with Prince or Peggy Lee?
1: You choose.
0: Peggy Lee.

0: remember when I was a little girl, our house caught on fire. I'll never forget the look on my father's face as he gathered me up in his arms and raced to the burning building out on the pavement. And I stood there, shivering in my pajamas, and watched the whole world go up in flames. And when it was all over...
1: Kind of a bleak moment to end.
0: Is that all there is to a fire?
1: Oh, plot twist.
0: Is that all there is? Is that all there is?
1: Oh, that's beautiful. I saw where she's going, and then it turned into something beautiful. Thank
2: just
1: you,
2: have
1: Bernard.
2: Have faith, James.
1: Yeah, of course, in you. Bernard Zoll, Zoll of Rock for one. Do we know what we're doing next Friday, Bernard?
2: We do not.
1: We don't. Of course, all your suggestions for segment ideas for this music episode are welcomed. Text them in 0467 922 702. News in a moment. We'll go to the cricket after the news briefly, then hear from a former cast member of Young Talent Time about the sad demise of Johnny Young. It's host much more next hour as well.
3: Adam Story with ABC News. The Prime Minister says any changes recommended by investigations into recent runway issues at Sydney Airport need to be brought in swiftly. The Transport Safety Bureau is looking into a third incident on the tarmac in as many weeks after it was revealed a Virgin flight had its takeoff clearance cancelled on Sunday when another plane was spotted about 1,200 metres ahead. Two similar near misses have occurred since late July. Anthony Albanese says the Federal Transport Minister is among those looking into what went wrong.
4: The Minister has met, I know, with Sydney Airport and with the authorities, and will continue to make sure that we are very vigilant indeed when it comes to these issues.
3: Australian singer Russell Morris has paid tribute to his longtime friend Johnny Young, who was died at the age of 79. The musician and entertainer had been suffering from pancreatic cancer and is survived by his wife Misha, two daughters, seven grandchildren and two great-grandchildren. Young wrote Morris's hit The Real Thing, released in 1969, and Morris has told ABC Perth the Australian chart topper is a testament to Young's musical genius.
5: He was one of the most intelligent guys I've ever met. He was the sort of guy that could take a situation, look at it, pull it apart, then put it back together and make a success of it.
3: The second complainant has been called to give evidence in the indecent assault trial of veteran broadcaster Alan Jones. Here's court reporter Jamie McKinnell.
6: The man known as Complainant C first worked around Alan Jones as an 18-year-old and has recalled feeling starstruck when he first spoke to him. He said around 2008, text message communications took a romantic turn and then became sexually explicit. Complainant C alleged Mr. Jones touched his genitals outside his clothes on multiple occasions in a car while the witness was driving. He alleged Mr. Jones would also kiss him without consent in the lift of Mr. Jones's Macquarie Street apartment, leaving him feeling trapped and unable to say no due to what he called an extraordinary power dynamic. Alan Jones has pleaded not guilty to 22 charges in total related to six male complainants.
3: A federal parliamentary hearing has heard the chief operating officer of KPMG wrote an email permitting a director to access confidential information in her locker. Alison Branley reports.
7: Eileen Hoggett is the former chief operating officer at KPMG and was expelled from the firm's partnership in late July after an email about the information sharing scandal came to light. Ms. Hoggett told a parliamentary inquiry today she doesn't remember printing confidential Lendlease documents and putting them in her locker, which were later used to help win a tender. But Senator Barbara Pocock produced an email written by Ms. Hoggett about the Lendlease tender director and read from it.
8: I think we confidentially allow him to look at the printed version in my locker when he's back in Sydney. He needs to do it sensitively without letting too many people know. This is an email from you to your PA.
7: Ms. Hoggett says she's accountable for what happened.
3: A co-conspirator in a fraudulent visa scheme involving former New South Wales MP Darryl Maguire has avoided jail time over her involvement. Melinda Hayter reports.
9: 57-year-old Maggie Logan, also known as Maggie Wang, was this morning sentenced in the New South Wales District Court to a 2-year and 10-month intensive correction order and 240 hours of community service. The court heard Logan met the former state MP through a parliamentary friendship group and liaised with businesses recruited by Maguire to the scheme. It heard Logan had PTSD and depression at the time due to her partner's death.

0: and work stresses, so was eager to please Maguire and felt important with him. Maguire was found guilty last month of conspiracy over his involvement in the scheme and is due to be sentenced in October.
1: Nationals leader Matt Canavan is calling for an audit of all of Australia's international treaties as a key priority ahead of the party's national conference this weekend. The proposed audit would reassess hundreds of foreign agreements and partnerships, such as the Paris Climate Agreement, to identify deals the Nationals deem no longer serve the country's interest. He says it would help strengthen Australia's sovereignty.
2: Focus won't be on, therefore, those agreements like defence and trade, which clearly don't do those things. They unleash economic opportunities, they improve our national security. It'll be on those agreements that have been weaponised to do the exact opposite that is in our national interest.
1: US President Donald Trump's son-in-law and negotiator Jared Kushner will travel to the Middle East for renewed talks on Gaza. Israel's rejected Mr. Trump's 15-point peace proposal for the territory. Mr. Kushner will arrive in Israel at the weekend along with the High Representative of Donald Trump's Board of Peace for Gaza, Nikolai Maldonov, and the former British Prime Minister Tony Blair. The group will then travel to Cairo. Isolated showers along the coast and in the far southwest. Sunny in Sydney this afternoon, partly cloudy tomorrow with a shower or two into 18. It's 2:05.
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5: Lovely to have you company. In a few moments, we'll talk to Greg Poynton, who is a former cast member of Young Talent Time, about the sad news that the host of that program for 17 years in the 70s and 80s, Johnny Young, has died today. Later this hour, we want to hear iconic things your parents used to say that you still remember. I still don't quite know what it means, but my mum used to always say, "I've got a good mind to give him a piece of my mind." That is to, you know, really unleash on a person. But the way she said it was just, you know, iconically mum, and I can still hear her saying it. Before that, Australia's playing Darwin. No, Australia's playing in Darwin and they're playing Bangladesh in the first of 21 tests in the next year or so. In the next year or so, Australia's going to play India. They are going to play South Africa and they're going to play England. And this was meant to be a little tune-up for that, little practice game against Bangladesh. It's turned out to be something a little bit more challenging. Alex Malcolm is a cricket journo, writer at Crick Info, and is joins us. G'day, Alex.
6: Hi, James. How are you?
5: This isn't what, you know, this is, wow. It's going bad.
6: It's going very badly for Australia, yeah. It certainly hasn't gone to plan. Bangladesh have been nothing short of outstanding, and Australia have been caught on the hop. They potentially made the wrong decision at the toss, and then their execution from there has been pretty poor with bat and ball, and Bangladesh has been very, very good in all facets.
5: So Australia got out for 198. Bangladesh are 226, not all out, for two wickets. So they'd be looking at 400, 500 maybe, ambitiously.
6: Yeah, the big hope for Australia will be the second new ball. They've had problems with this one that had already gone out of shape, but they're still 20 overs away from that. And given the run rate, they're probably going to add, if these two continue to bat as they are, another 60, 70, potentially 80 before that second new ball. And then Australia's best chance from there is to run through the lineup with the second new ball, hopefully keep the lead down to under 150, 160 potentially, and then they'd have to bat for 2.5 days to get themselves out of a jam, and their batting's been a big problem, as we saw yesterday. So they're in a real, real hole, and Bangladesh have the chance to drive home the advantage here if they're good enough, and it looks like they have been so far.
5: What's tricky with this is to work out what's really happening. So at one extreme, you've got, may we underestimate them, Bangladesh are a really good team and we're playing well, but they're playing better. The other extreme is they're not that good and we are playing really, really badly. And then you've got all these shades of grey in the middle. Where do you think we are on that spectrum?
6: I think they're a good team. They've prepared well. They've been playing a lot more cricket in conditions similar to this at home. They've actually had an overhaul of their pitches. Bangladesh traditionally have been a place where spinners have dominated, a lot like India, a lot like Sri Lanka. They beat Australia in a test match going back to 2017 on an absolute Bunsen burner, a pitch that turned square and their spinners ran right and Australia's batters couldn't handle those conditions. In the last couple of years, they've actually made significant strides in their domestic pitches and their home international pitches. They've actually hired an Australian curator to oversee all of their pitches in the country. And they've been producing wickets with pace and bounce, and they've been producing really good seam bowlers. And they beat Australia in an ODI series only a couple of months ago on some pretty sporting pace bowling wickets. And their seamers just did a great job yesterday, and their batters have been able to handle the pace and bounce from Australia's quicks today. So that's the investment, and they're reaping the reward. And they're a good side. They beat Pakistan recently at home. They did lose to Zimbabwe recently in a test match by an innings, and obviously they got bowled out cheaply in a practice game up here for 54 by a CA11 over the weekend. So it has sort of come out of the blue on the back of those last two results. But previously, they have been playing some pretty good cricket.
5: And our four bowlers, average age about 35, I'm guessing, who are expected to play, well, at least a big chunk of 21 tests in the next year or so. I mean, do they look like, you know, are they going okay? Are they all too old? Is it all over for them? Or is this just a little blip?
6: No, they've bowled pretty well. I think the surface has settled down. I think they've really misread the surface, and that was probably a mistake from the Australian hierarchy, the coaching staff and Pat Cummins. They actually, the funny thing about the weather up here in Darwin, for those of your listeners who've been here, normally this time of year, apparently it's quite, well, it is dry season. It's not as humid generally, but this week and a half leading in, it has been extremely humid in the mornings. And then the humidity has sort of blown away with the breeze and the heat in the afternoons. And the Australians, when they came to visit the day before the game for a training session, they didn't actually get to the ground until midday. So when they inspected the pitch then, it actually was quite hard underneath quite an even covering of grass. But then when they got here yesterday for a 10 a.m. local start, which is extremely early, there was a lot more moisture in it. So they might have been lulled into a false sense of security about how well the pitch would play, certainly across the first 2 hours. It ended up playing really well in the afternoon, but the first 2 hours it played quite tough for the batters, and Bangladesh seamers prospered. So potentially a mistake there. They've toiled. They've just had struggled to find a way through. They've beaten the bat a lot. There's been two drop catches, one a very difficult chance, one more straightforward. But other than that, there hasn't been a lot to write home about.
5: Alex, I remember a couple of years ago, the West Indies won their first test in Australia for many, many years. West Indies used to be a powerhouse lately. They've been going through tough times as a cricketing nation, and there was such exuberance. If Bangladesh did that, it would be a bigger upset than the West Indies doing it by a long way. I mean, I don't want to get my citizenship stripped for being un-Australian, but there is a little part of me that thinks, wow, if they did it, it would be an amazing day for that nation and for cricket in general, really.
6: I think there would be a sentiment of that. You're exactly right. There certainly was when West Indies won a couple of years ago. I do think there will be probably a lot more criticism of this Australian team based off some of the talk coming in around their age and the ability to blood young players and the fact that the group hasn't changed a lot over a lengthy period of time and given what cricket is coming up and in the importance of some of those series you referenced at the top. So there's a bit of both of those things. I know globally it'll be a huge deal. I realised this morning that our scorecard and some of our coverage yesterday was the most read on the site. There's nothing quite like Australia being under pressure to galvanise the rest of the world in terms of what they want to read about and look at. So there'll be plenty of excitement elsewhere. But, it'll be – I mean, I spoke to my colleague, Mohammed Izam, who's our Bangladesh correspondent, and he's pretty nervous at the moment, but he told me only 20 minutes ago that this would be Bangladesh's greatest achievement in cricket, bar none, by quite some margin, if they're able to finish it from here.
5: Yeah, hasn't happened yet, so we'll see. Hey, thanks so much for your time.
6: My pleasure.
5: Alex Malcolm, who's a cricket journo at Crick Info.
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5: Sad news today that Australian entertainment legend, Young Talent Time host for 17 years in the 1970s and 80s, has died aged 79. His family said he died following a brief battle with pancreatic cancer. The show ended in 1988, but spawned

0: anniversary retrospective photo book and joins us. G'day, Greg.
1: Hey, James. Mate, my heart bleeds, and you actually broke it to me. I was in a Teams meeting with RMIT Uni, and you actually conveyed the news. It's shocking. It's a terribly sad day. He's got such an enduring legacy, and he's always going to be young by name, but there's the circle of life that, you know, it's like, yeah, unfortunately, John's time is up.
0: Yeah, yeah. One of our producers actually, but we're sorry we had to do that, Greg, and very much appreciate your time. How old were you when you joined the program, and what was it like?
1: So I joined at 11 years old, wow. And the thing that really rocked me with John was just his enthusiasm and his passion for projects. Mm. Like he used to get so excited about everything that he'd, you know, do. He had a whole team of people under him, but he'd always be, Vicky, let's do this. Ray Belshi, let's do that. He had a whole team under him, but just he oversaw as executive producer the show for a very, very long time.
0: Yes, and I would imagine, you know, they say, one of the showbiz things they say is don't work with kids and animals, and he was working with kids, and he was...
1: I don't know if the viewers will, the listeners yeah. will recall, but John worked with the kangaroo once that it kicked him in the cajoulies.
0: Right.
1: You know, and he did both, working with kids yeah. and animals.
0: So, I mean, if your memory is just, you know, his continual friendliness, that he would have been in a very stressful situation, getting stuff ready all the time and him being the front of the show. So that speaks volumes.
1: 100%. But what he could do, he was an expert communicator.
0: Yeah.
1: And even you go back to his day, this was a beautiful thing about writing the book with Milton and Brett. It's like we went through all of this stuff where he was songwriting with the Bee Gees and, you know, he had a couple of, number ones and whatnot, and there was all this prelogue, and then he took up the role in Young Talent Time, and you know, an 18-year stretch being in people's living rooms, like every Saturday night, 6:30, everyone knew to, you know, when to tune in and whatnot. But he had an intimate connection, with the whole production staff. Mm. The team members and the audience that were viewing the show.
0: Yeah, I'm talking to Greg Poynton, a former cast member of Young Talent Time, in the wake of the sad news that its host for 17 years, Johnny Young, has died aged 79. If you've got fond memories of the show, do let us know. Our number 1300 222 702 and the text 0467 922 702. I mean, people might not remember or might not know now, but the show was... it was very much embedded in popular culture. Not everyone watched it, but everyone knew about it and everyone knew what it was about. And not many shows achieve that status.
1: Well, I mean, you can't say any more than we're on the placemats at McDonald's. I mean, obviously, McDonald's and Qantas, people dropping gherkins on our heads and whatnot as they eat their hamburger. It was like, yeah, it was bigger than Ben-Hur. And I speak for all of the 42 team members. It was a great time of our lives, and I don't believe anyone would have anything but gratitude to the role that John played in it. A mentor. He was a boss, of course. He was a boss, but he was a mentor and a friend. And yeah. a friend. Like we all felt totally safe. Even working at a young age in showbiz, he put the best people around us and made sure that we were safe.
0: That's important.
1: Yeah, which is important. Yeah.
0: Did it change your life much outside the show?
1: Oh, it did. I mean, I reflect on the time so favourably. But I tell you what, something that might even bring the tear to your audience, we, as well as the book, we're working on a lot of different projects, Brett Milton and myself, and a couple of girls that manage the website. I can't mention everyone, but as well as archiving all of the footage in its entirety, well, as good as its entirety as we could get to preserve the legacy of John Young and Young Talent Time. And there was also, as well as YTT, there was New Generation, you know, TV1, the Cavalcade of Stars that we did later. I mean, that was obviously we wrote the book.

0: And John was, John, I got a personal text message when John received his book, because we did send him a copy, and he was just wrapped with it. Mm. But this is the first time I could actually talk about it, because it's passed. We were trying to get John Young an award. Obviously, he's been recognised with ARIA and Logie's Hall of Fame, but we were actually trying to get him an Order of Australia or OAM. Myself, Ray Burgess, OAM, and also Dennis Walter, working really hard on that project, and unfortunately, he's passed before we could do that.
1: I'm just wondering, though, you said you went on the program when you were 11, back then when, you know, you're on TV, national TV, an iconic show. Did it change your life at school and walking down the street and all that sort of stuff?
0: Oh, 100%. I mean, my best mate, Greg Morgan, he's, like we'd walk down the street and people would go, "Hey, Greg." And fans, you know, Greg would turn around, my mate would turn around and say, "Hey, how are you?" You know, it's like we had a lot of fun, but it was very public. I got bullied a little bit at school, definitely at a good school, but, definitely got bullied because the way, you know, you got a bit of attention from the girls and then the boys would get a bit jealous and life stuff.
1: Yeah, yeah. Well, look, it must be a time of you for, you know, sad reflection, but also hopefully in time, though. Well, it sounds like your memories from that time are really positive and they're good memories. And obviously you've enough for you to want to devote time as an adult to creating the Young Talent Time 50th Anniversary Retrospective Photo Book. So, thanks so much for talking to us, Greg. Not easy so soon after hearing the news.
0: It's an absolute pleasure. And I had my cry before I came on air, as you do. Yeah. And, but it's going to be an afternoon of just remembering the memories and all of that. And, James, I appreciate you reaching out. It's a sad day, but it's important that we talk about it.
1: Yeah, nice to talk to you. Thanks so much, Greg. Greg Poynton, who was a cast member of Young Talent Time from 1984 to 1988. Johnny Young sadly passing away today, age 79. He hosted that program for 17 years in the 1970s and 1980s. Here's him saying goodnight.
2: Thank you for picking the numbers tonight, Anna. Thank you, Chris, for bringing your friends along. Very interesting computer. Was that an Apple or a Peach?
3: An Ericsson.
2: Okay. And next week, very exciting show. We've got One Night in Bangkok, Puff the Magic Dragon, a whole lot of good things.
4: Yeah, and I'd like to say hello to Uncle Fred in Harrisfield.
2: My brother Fred in Harrisfield. Hiya, Fred and Cheryl and all the kids and everybody in Harrisfield. A tiny little town near Narragin in West Australia. And they all watch Young Talent Time. Get on you, Fred. Lots of love from all of us. Thank you for thinking of that.
1: You don't get that nowadays either on, the dwindling amount of variety shows of the host being able to kind of chat away in, as Greg said, he was a very friendly person, chat away in such a friendly way as the credits rolled and, thank people and all that. So, Johnny Young was also a pretty proficient songwriter. And so we thought we might play one of his songs, performed by Russell Morris, "The Girl That I Love."

0: That's The Girl That I Love by Russell Morris, written by the late Johnny Young, who sadly died today. You're on ABC Local Radio around New South Wales. James O'Loughlin with you. In the cricket, Bangladesh march on. They have lost one more wicket. They are now 234 for three, replying to Australia's 198 all out, which means that they are 34 plus 2, 36 runs ahead with 7 wickets in hand, or in shorthand, winning the game a lot, by a lot. Coming up after the news, we want to hear from you about phrases, sayings your parents used to say, possibly quite a lot, that really stick with you, even perhaps decades later. For example, my mum used to say, I've got a good mind to give him a piece of my mind. I can still hear her saying that. Someone, Lyndall, around the office, whenever she presented her mother with a problem, her mother used to say, there's a hole in the bucket, and just leave it at that. And Lyndall would have to puzzle it out. There's a hole in the bucket. And of course, the next line is, we'll fix it, dear Henry. Dear Henry, dear Henry, we'll fix it, dear Henry. So it was her mother's kind of enigmatic way of saying, if you've got a problem, you've got to fix it. But she said it kind of in a, not in a blatant, obvious way, we'll go and fix it yourself, but in this kind of almost Zen koan way. So we want to hear from you about the little, perhaps enigmatic bits of wisdom, or straightforward bits of wisdom that were iconic to your parents, on the number 1300 222 702 and the text 0467 922 702. David requests fewer cricket updates because it's hurting too much. I think when you follow a sports team, when you love a sports team, David, you have to take the good with the bad. So we're going to keep it coming. And even if this one does go badly, it'll just make victory sweeter whenever it does happen in the future. That's the problem with being a dominant cricket team like Australia has been for so long, that you come to expect it and the victories are less sweet because they're expected. So an unexpected humbling, I'm not saying I want that, I'm not saying it'll happen, but if that does happen by Bangladesh, well, it gives us somewhere to grow from. Yeah. Let's get the latest news headlines. Very good afternoon, Adam Story.
1: Afternoon, James. The Productivity Commission has labelled the federal government's GST deal with Western Australia a costly mistake and has called for its reversal. Scott Morrison struck the deal to give Western Australia a bigger slice of the GST pie back in 2018, costing the budget $23 billion over 6 years. New South Wales and Federal Police say they've dismantled two criminal networks and charged 7 people involved in importing illicit vape and tobacco products to Australia. Investigators yesterday seized $33 million worth of vape chemicals, as well as gold bullion, firearms, cash and luxury watches during searches of 7 locations in Sydney, Melbourne and Brisbane. And Woolworths has started phasing out its specialty milk brand, promoting it as giving farmers a better deal in supermarkets across the country. Bottles of the Farmer's Own milk brand have already been taken off the shelves in South Australia, with other states expected to follow by next year. There'll be more news at 3 o'clock.
0: Before you go, Adam, anything iconic your parents used to say that's stuck with you?
1: Otherwise? No, it was all just pretty much straight talking, mate. There's no hole in the bucket, dear Liza, type stuff. Yeah.
0: No mind games going on.
1: No. It's no.
0: Well, that's good. Well, thank you very much. Well, we want to hear from you if your parents did leave you, you know, tend to overuse particular sayings or, you know, give you particular advice time and time again. Someone else around the office said whenever they said, I don't care, Mum, the response would be from Mum, don't care was made to care. Now, this person is far from being a child now and still does not understand what that means. But I suppose if a parent's advice, you know, if one of a parent's duties is not to be ignored and to at least make your kid think about what you've said, then that person's mum has succeeded, because their reply of, I don't care, Mum, don't care was made to care, is still rattling around their head. Another person around the office said, one of their parents used to say, tongue in your mouth, brain in your head. So if they ever present a problem, what do I do about this? Tongue in your mouth, brain in your head. So use your brain, your head to work out, you know, what to say to fix the problem. Again, a kind of an enigmatic way of saying work it out yourself. And someone said they were often confronted with the phrase 2 feet and a heartbeat. Again, they took it as being an empowering phrase. I don't want to do this. 2 feet and a heartbeat. That is, you are capable with your 2 feet and the fact you're alive of doing all sorts of things. So your problem is working out how to do it. So I love that sort of self-empowerment advice. Modern Family, Phil Dunphy used to impart her philosophy.
2: Philosophy, a hardbound collection of all the life lessons I've learned, such as dance until your feet hurt, sing until your lungs hurt, act until your William hurt. Take a lesson from parakeets. If you're ever feeling lonely, just eat in front of a mirror. Never be afraid to reach for the stars, because even if you fall, you'll always be wearing a parent shoot. TM.
0: I like, act till you're William Hurt. Just keep acting till you become William Hurt. What sort of things did your parents used to say that could be kind of in the broad bucket of kind of philosophy or at least advice? The number 1300 222 702 and the text 0467 922 702. Graham, g'day.
3: G'day, James.
0: What
3: my
0: was it?
3: Old man, my old man used to always say something that was pretty obvious.
0: Yeah.
3: He'd go, well, it stands out like a white cow in a bog.
0: That's nice. Yeah, it's a great image, and it makes sense. Yeah.
3: It does. It did.
0: Yeah. Yeah. There were other ruder versions of that involving bulls, I think. But, yeah, thank you very much, Graham, for getting us going.

0: You're on ABC Local Radio with James O'Loughlin. What about you, Glenda?
1: Oh, hi, James.
0: Hi.
1: Yeah, I had a couple that my mother used to say, you know, when you used to just bang a door shut, she'd say, that door's got a handle, you know.
0: Yeah.
1: And then if you were scuffing your shoes along, she'd say, if you pick up your feet, your shoes will last longer. And then when you're trying to find something that was in an obvious spot, she'd say, Blind Freddy could see that.
0: Blind Freddy, yes. Blind Freddy could
1: see. Yeah, good old Blind Freddy.
0: Yeah.
1: And then were you born in a church when you didn't shut the door? And Twitch, you'd always reply, well, I don't know, you were there. You know?
0: Yeah, nice. yes. And I would imagine that they've probably repeated a number of times. Over the years?
1: Yes. Nobody took offence, though, because it was just one of those family sayings that got handed down. Her father used to say it to her, and, you know, because we used to go and stay with him, and he used to say it. And the other thing, you know, all children of our vintage heard was, if you pull that face, the wind will change and you'll stay like that.
0: Oh,
1: you know?
0: I remember that one. Yeah.
1: Yes. Yeah. And don't lick that knife. The little girl down the road did that, and she cut a tongue, and she's got two tongues now.
0: Did you get the one about if you keep watching television, you'll get square eyes?
1: Yes, but that's my sister used to sit about 6 inches away from the television and we didn't find out till she was about 14 that she actually couldn't see, that she was so myopic. Yeah. she had to sit, yeah.
0: Right, do you know what? When Google was invented, or it might have been even another search engine back then, I think one of the first things I ever typed in was, if you watch too much TV, do you get square eyes? Apparently you don't. Apparently your eyes don't actually change shape. Yeah.
1: No, they don't. Yeah. But one thing about one last one too, when you're at the table, because my mother was a stickler for good table manners.
0: Good.
1: And as a child, you know, you get a bit tired and you'd start leaning on the table and she said, if you're tired, you can go to bed. Sit up straight.
0: Thank you very much, Glenda. We are talking about those iconic things your parents used to say that you still remember, either because you took such notice of them or perhaps just because they were repeated so many times. And some of them might have been, you know, very straightforward. Some might have been enigmatically wise or perhaps just enigmatic and not wise. Let us know what they are. The number is 1300 222 702, and the text 0467 922 702. Dune, hello.
2: Oh, hi, James.
0: Hi.
2: My father was a real car man, and he had four daughters, and any trip we went on, he'd load we girls in and he'd walk around the car, check the tyres. He'd sit in the car, say ignition on, and he'd say fuel, oil, amps and water, let us go forward together. And we all four girls knew it off by heart, so we'd all mock him going, fuel, oil, amps and water, let us go forward together. We still do it, funnily enough.
0: Nice. It was like a little
2: ritual.
0: A little ritual, yeah.
2: Oh, and then sweet. When he was cross, James, I remember he used to say, starve the lizards and snakes.
0: Yeah. Do you know what, Mike, when I started going away to university in a different town, and then I come back for the holidays and there'd be a nice, mum would cook a nice dinner. My dad had always, he must have done this 40 times over about 3 years, just looked at me and said, oh, it's not usually like this, James. It's not, you don't usually get fed like this. I was like, yeah, right, Dad, yeah. Yeah, you look okay. You look like you've got adequate nutrition. Hey, lovely to talk to you, dude. Thanks
2: all
0: so
2: right,
0: much.
2: James. Bye.
0: All the best. Bye, Lorraine. Hi. Hi, Lorraine. What did you get from your parents?
3: Oh, if you can't say anything nice, don't say anything at all.
0: Yes,
3: and we try to live by that one.
0: It's a hard one to live by, isn't it?
3: It is a hard one to live by, but if you've had it drummed into your head lots of times when you're a kid, you can try better.
0: I do the opposite in our home, because I like a bit of scuttlebutt. Whenever someone starts to say something nasty about someone who's not in the home, I say, it's a safe space. Go ahead. It's a safe space. I want to know more. Go ahead. I'm just curious, you know. We can't be nice all the time, but I think your way is a better way to live, Lorraine.
3: Well, we try anyway.
0: We try. Yeah.
3: Yeah.
0: Yeah. Good on you. Rachel. Hi, Rachel. Oh, sorry.
4: James, hi. How are you?
0: Yeah, good. Go ahead. What did you get from your parents?
4: So my mum used to say, I grew up in Northern Ireland. It rained a lot.

0: And so, you know, growing up, we'd walk to school, walk to town, obligatory walk after church, and I'd complain when it was raining. Why do we have to go? Because it's raining, blah, blah, blah. Mm. And she always used to say, well, rain never killed anyone, Rachel, which used to just, I just used to really annoy me.
1: I'm sure.
0: And to this day, as I'm walking as an adult, which I do often, as soon as it starts to rain, I say to myself, well, rain never killed anyone, Rachel. So it's very funny.
1: So you've gone full circle.
0: And the absolutely. Mm. And then the other thing very quickly was my grandmother used to say, never let a compliment go unspoken. So if you think of something nice to say about somebody, you should always say it. You shouldn't just want to say it.
1: Yeah.
0: So I try and remember that one as well.
1: Yeah, that's nice, isn't it? Because sometimes you feel shy about saying nice things to people, don't you? It's kind of, it can be a bit scary, I reckon.
0: Yeah, sometimes. But most, I passed a lady today and she had a really nice, her jumper was really nice green colour. And I said, oh, that's a really lovely colour, because it is.
1: Yeah.
0: It's just a small thing. But
1: yeah, that's nice. So it's two nice things you've got from them that stay with you today. So that's lovely. Thank you very much, Rachel. We are talking about the things, the sayings, I guess, that your parents used to say a lot. Were they wise? Were they irritating? Were they both? And, why have they stayed? Are they ones you live by or have reacted against? Our number 1-300-222-702 or the text 0467-922-702. Christine, hi, what about you?
2: Hello there, Jay.
1: Hi.
2: My mum had a very wise saying, I believe. She said, a still tongue is a wise head.
1: A still? What does that mean?
2: Still, S-T-I-L-L.
1: Oh, a still tongue. I think you said still. A still tongue is a wise... So kind of when in doubt, say less.
2: Yes. Watch what you say, consider what you say, because words, when they're said, can never be taken back.
1: It's good, isn't it? It's good. It's good to remember that when you feel yourself getting a bit riled up.
2: Yep.
1: Are you good at living by that, Christine?
2: Some people would say so.
1: I'm good at it sometimes. I'm not always good at it.
2: Okay. My dad had another one, which I thought it was... very individualistic. Paddle your own canoe.
1: Yeah, that's nice. That's nice.
2: Don't follow.
1: Yeah.
2: Just decide your own way and follow that.
1: Yeah. I like that one.
2: Okay. I do enjoy your show so much.
1: Thank you very much. It was lovely to speak to you, Christine. Thanks so much for your contribution. Talia, hi.
3: Oh, hi. How are you?
1: Yeah, very good, thanks. What did your parents used to say?
3: Dad always used to say when us poor kids were fighting, can't we all just live in harmony? And one day my sister piped up and said, Dad, when are we moving to harmony? And then they actually got a plaque made for their house and they called it Harmony.
1: Harmony.
3: So they had their house named Harmony. And since then, both my brother and my two sisters got the word harmony tattooed on them.
1: Oh, wow. That's commitment.
3: Yeah. And I'm the last one. I haven't done it yet, but one day I will.
1: And did your dad know about the tattoos or not?
3: Yeah. He thought it was very sweet.
1: Oh, that's sweet. And why? What's going to, you know, when are you going to do it? What's holding you back?
3: I can't decide where it will go permanently.
1: Well, I think it should be somewhere where you could see it. You know, I don't think it should be on your back. I think it should be, somewhere where you can be reminded of the importance of harmony.
3: Yes. Yeah, one day when I work out a nice design and I'm happy to.
1: Good on you, Talia. Thank you very much. We're talking about the things your parents used to say that have stuck with you. G'day, Jed.
4: Oh, g'day.
1: G'day.
4: Hello.
1: Yeah. What do you think?
4: I've never rung a radio station before, and I think you're a radio god. But
1: thanks.
4: Yeah, it's my dad used to say to me, never dunce anybody.
1: Never dunce anyone? Meaning never make them feel stupid?
4: No, meaning never take advantage of somebody that you know can be taken advantage of.
1: Oh, that's good.
4: Never take advantage of anybody. So... But for years he used to say it to me and I didn't know what it meant.
1: Yeah.
4: I'd just say, yes, Dad. Okay, Dad.
1: Yeah.
4: And I didn't find out until I did it. And then I realised it was like, yeah, now I get it.
1: Oh, so you did take advantage of someone, then you felt bad about it.
4: Yeah, when I was young, yeah. And then all of a sudden it twigged. And he'd been saying it to me for years.
1: Yeah.
4: Never dunce anybody.
1: Yeah, I think I'm going to take that on.
4: That's why I had to pull over and ring it, because it stayed in my head.
1: Mm. You still see it as a bit of a guiding star.
4: Oh, yeah, definitely, definitely. Never take advantage of anybody.
1: Mm. Wow.
4: Yeah, but for years I didn't know what he was talking about, Anyway.
1: Well, I'm glad it hit home eventually. Thanks so much, Jed. First time caller. Lovely to talk to you. G'day, Patricia.
5: Oh, hello, James. I'm a first time caller as well.
1: Well, welcome.
5: Thank you. And mine isn't particularly wise saying, but I grew up in the 50s and 60s. And when I asked my mother what's for dinner, she would always say bread and duck under the table. And I know it sounds weird, but I've only recently found out that it comes from the Great Depression, when food was very scarce.
1: Oh.
5: So, and she grew up in the Great Depression, and so that was a saying that she was familiar with, and she used to say that to us, bread and duck under the table.
1: So how does it work? Does it mean you're bread and duck under the table? What does it mean?
5: I guess the Great Depression, that meant that, well, you're not going to have a lot to eat. But I think the way she used it was more that, look, don't ask me, because I don't really know yet. So, you know, she'd go back to that old saying that she knew, bread and duck under the table.
1: I can just imagine you as a little kid going, what? What?
5: Exactly. For years it was, oh, what? Yeah, okay. I just accepted that thought. It's only recently linked it back to the Great Depression. So it makes sense now.
1: Well, it's lovely to talk to you, Patricia, and to Jed. Don't make it the last time you call.
5: Okay, thank you, James.
1: That's good. I wonder if we'll get a hat trick of first time callers. Maybe we'll see. G'day, Jack.
6: James, how are you, mate? First time caller too.
1: Are you? Well, welcome to you. Yeah.
6: Yeah. Hey, mate. So my family, we're from the bush originally. I'm from Gold Coast now, but my grandma's from off of a farm, and she would have grown up around the 40s as well. We used to have this formal dining room, and she used to say, you just sit there and you'd eat exactly what you got, and you're not leaving till you left, like not leaving till you eat everything on the table.
1: Yeah.
6: And she used to say, and children are to be seen and not heard. So no one could talk. If you're a child, you weren't allowed to talk at the dinner table.
1: Wow. So, you know, I've heard the saying, obviously, and it's kind of almost but you really experienced it, and it wasn't just a saying, it was a command.
6: Oh, mate, you'd be copping it if you talk, that's for sure.
1: I bet you all ate quickly, all the kids.
6: Oh, yeah, and you might have, I reckon, once every couple of months, you might have got one red frog.
1: Good on you, Jack. Thank you so much. Really nice to talk to you. And again, don't be, if a first-time caller, don't make it the last time. G'day, John.
7: G'day, James. First-time caller to you, but not to others. My father had lots of sayings which I only understood when I got a little bit older as a teenager. You thought, what's this rubbish?
1: Yeah.
7: The two I come to mind are, I used to complain about having no shoes until I met a man who had no feet.
1: Oh, yes.
7: And the other one was, if you asked him how he was, I think his theory was no one was interested. So he'd say, how are you, Dad? And he'd say, never been better. He had 7 days in intensive care in his later years, and as he came out of the induced coma, how are you, Dad? Never felt better.
1: What a great attitude.
7: You take what's given you. Yeah.
1: Yeah. That's such a valuable lesson in perspective, isn't it? I used to complain about no shoes until I had no feet. It's just such a, because we can look at anything and think what could be better. And we could also look at any circumstance and think, well, you know, things could be worse. And often we always think about the things we want rather than how worse things could be and how lucky we are.
7: Yeah. He used to say, I had no shoes until I met a man who had no feet. Someone else was worse off than I was.
1: Yeah, that's a lovely. Yeah. Do you reckon that's, you know, influenced you?
7: I think so. Mm. I think so. But he was of that era which we'll never see again. You know, the Depression, the war, all that sort of stuff. And I think they really, really did it tough, but kept it from us.
1: Yeah. Oh, he sounds like a great man. Thank you very much, John. Lovely to talk to you. We are talking about the little things you remember your parents saying, perhaps, you know, a few more times than once. Our number 1300 222 702 and the text 0467 922 702. Hi, Naomi.
8: Hi, James. We grew up with, we don't do tit for tat in our family. So just because your sibling gets something doesn't mean you're going to get it.
1: Mm.
8: That particularly became relevant when we were growing up. I had a brother whose feet just kept growing and he just kept getting new shoes.
1: Yeah, right.
8: And like, mum and dad were like, you'll get shoes when you need shoes. And I think that was just a really good principle of like, yeah. You'll get what you need. Like, we grew up in a loving family where we did have all the things that we needed when we needed them. And I think that served us well as adults too. And, yeah, I don't feel like that's a necessarily a common principle these days of, like, everyone expects to get what everyone else gets. It's not fair. And, yeah, we just had a real sense of, you know, trust us.
1: Yeah, nice.
8: You and you'll get what you need.
1: One of the ones my wife got from her parents was, you get what you get and you don't get upset.
8: Yeah, I say that all the time.
1: Yeah, nice. Good on you, Naomi. Thank you very much. Lovely to talk. Lovely to talk to you. You're on ABC Local Radio with James O'Loughlin. Hi, Julie. Hi, Julie.
9: Oh, hi. My mother always used to say, life is mostly froth and bubble. Two things stand like stone, kindness in another's trouble and courage in your own. And that's how she lived her life. She was a child of the Depression, lived through the war and the Depression.
1: Mm.
9: And the other one was out of sheer irritation with the rest of the family, and she used to have a big sign on the pantry door that said, don't put it down, put it away.
1: That's a really good one, isn't it?
9: Yeah.
1: Yeah. Simple. So one very, philosophical, the other very practical.
9: Yeah,
1: good on you, Julie. Thanks so much for calling. Steve. G'day, Steve.
10: Yeah, good afternoon, James. How are you going?
1: Very good, thanks. What's yours?
10: Well, my old man always used to say, there's one thing about manners. They cost nothing and they're worth a fortune.
1: Very nice. What's that?
10: Oh, sorry, I'm just doing a bit of woodworking as I speak.
1: It's not so great on radio, but are you sure? And is it rubbed off on you?
10: Well, fortunately, it's gone through two generations so far.
1: Yeah, good.
10: My kids grew up with it as well from him and then reinforced by me when we lost him.
1: It's a good thing to pass on. What are you making, by the way?
10: I'm just finishing the final touches of reinvigorating a community craft shop sign down here.
1: Are you?
10: Yeah.
1: And where's that?
10: Down at Sunny Coverong.
1: Oh, right. And you're just doing it out of the goodness of your heart?
10: Yeah, absolutely.
1: Good man. Oh, well, I'll let you get back to work.
10: Thanks, mate.
1: Good on you, Steve. Good to talk to you. Emmy, hi.
11: Hi.
1: Hi. You're a bit younger than some of our callers, I think. What do your parents always say?
11: They always say to me, two wrongs don't make a right.
1: And how old are you?
11: 11.
1: Yeah, and, I mean, what does that mean to you?
11: It just means not to, like, if somebody does something, like, mean to you, don't do it back. Just go with a response that's a bit nicer than what they've done to you.
1: Are you trying to live by that?
11: Yeah.
1: Oh, good on you. Well, good luck. Lovely to talk to you. Have a good day.
11: Thank you.
1: Okay, all the best. Time for one more, I think. Anne Marie, hi.
12: Hi, how you going, James?
1: Great. What did you get from your parents?
12: From my mother. I'm the last of 9 children, and I used to hear her say to my siblings all the time, you can't put old heads on young shoulders. And I used to sit there thinking, what on earth does that mean?
1: Sounds pretty gruesome.
12: And had my own family, she was darn right. You can't put old heads on young shoulders.
1: Yeah, right. Isn't it funny? I mean, so many, there's been quite a few callers actually who've said, I didn't get it at the time, but then one day it all became clear. Yeah.
12: Oh, I used to think she was crazy.
1: Good on you. Thanks, Anne-Marie. Look, thanks for all your calls. Lovely to hear that some good

0: family wisdom being handed down through the generations, sometimes straightforward, sometimes very enigmatic. In the cricket, Bangladesh continue on. They're now 62 runs ahead of Australia. Australia bowled out for 198. Bangladesh just 3 wickets down for 260, building what could well be a sizable first innings lead. In Newcastle and around New South Wales, you're about to hear Jess Maguire, whereas in the Illawarra, it will be Fairleigh Hamilton. So farewell to you. Talk Monday.
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2: Good afternoon, New South Wales, Newcastle. Great to see you again. You're looking well. Upper Hunter, have you been working out? Anyway, yes, I'm going to be your drive host once more today. There is a lot to cover this Friday. For instance, we're going to start talking about headlights, specifically those very bright LED headlights. So I would like to know what your experience has been with them, though, on the roads. For instance, do you have them on your car and does it make you feel much safer at night? Or are you someone in an older car noticing more and more incredibly bright headlights coming towards you? What is driving at night feeling like for you these days? I'd love to hear from you. 1300 66 2279, or you can text me 0467 922 684. Those numbers are different if you are in Newcastle and the Upper Hunter, but if you get the ABC Listen app, you should be able to get in touch with the tap of a button as well. Fingers crossed. But we'll see whether there's something going on with all those blindingly bright oncoming traffic lights, and we'll see if there's anything we can do to help sort things so everyone feels a little bit safer on our roads. Plus, we're going to talk GST too, because GST is one of those things we all pay for. But how much thought have you given to where that money ends up, how it's divvied up between the states? Because there is a major new report out. It reckons that changes to the GST system that came into effect a few years back has ended up costing taxpayers a lot. I'm talking almost $23 billion. And it's ended up giving one state a far better deal than everyone else. So what is going on? And what needs to change to make the GST fairer? We will find that out after 4 o'clock. And some really sad news today, that Johnny Young has died at the age of 79. And he's famous for many things, including, of course, his own music career. Plus, he created the Johnny Young Talent School and then the beloved TV show Young Talent Time. We're going to remember his legacy a little later on the show. But I would love to know, what jumps to your mind when you hear Johnny Young, right? Because I feel like he is one of those pop cultural figures who had an impact right across the generations. So whether you grew up in the 80s and 90s and you saw Young Talent Time and that's how you know Johnny Young, or whether you remember his pop music career, whatever it is, I'd love to hear from you. 0467 922 684. So there's all that and still so much more. We'll get a surf report right across the coast. But first, let's have a song. We'll have the Everly Brothers to take us to the news.

0: That's the Everly Brothers. All I Have to Do Is Dream. Taking us to the 3 o'clock news. Back soon.
1: Adam Storey with ABC News. The Productivity Commission has labelled the federal government's GST deal with Western Australia a costly mistake and has called for its reversal. Economics reporter Tom Crowley has the details.
2: It was Scott Morrison who struck a deal to give Western Australia a bigger slice of the GST pie in 2018, responding to complaints the state was being penalised for its strong economy. But the commission says it has cost the federal budget $23 billion over 6 years and is unfair to other states. For example, the complex arrangement could see WA get more GST when there is a natural disaster in Victoria or New South Wales. In its interim report, the commission says the government should unwind the deal and support WA another way if desired. Prime Minister Anthony Albanese says he will wait for the final report in December, but has promised the state its fair share.
1: And a warning, this next story contains details of an alleged indecent assault. A former colleague of Alan Jones has alleged the broadcaster kissed and touched him on multiple occasions without consent, telling a Sydney court he was left feeling trapped and unable to tell him to stop. Here's court reporter Jamie McKennell.
3: The man known as Complainant C first worked around Alan Jones as an 18-year-old and has recalled feeling starstruck when he first spoke to him. He said around 2008, text message communications took a romantic turn and then became sexually explicit. Complainant C alleged Mr. Jones touched his genitals outside his clothes on multiple occasions in a car while the witness was driving. He alleged Mr. Jones would also kiss him without consent in the lift of Mr. Jones's Macquarie Street apartment, leaving him feeling trapped and unable to say no due to what he called an extraordinary power dynamic. Alan Jones has pleaded not guilty to 22 charges in total related to 6 male complainants.
1: Former CFMEU boss John Setgar has been arrested again for allegedly threatening the administrators of the scandal-plagued construction union. Sasha Payne reports.
4: Police investigating criminal behaviour in Victoria's construction sector arrested the 61-year-old in Melbourne's Inner West this morning. He's facing charges after allegedly sending threatening and harassing emails to the CFMEU's administrators on Monday. It's the third time he's been charged for allegedly harassing the people installed to address problems within the union. Mr. Setgar is scheduled to face the Melbourne Magistrates Court today.
1: An alleged contract criminal has been charged over 2 alleged murder plots as police target a network of kill cars across Sydney. The 23-year-old was arrested at Sydney Airport this morning over an outstanding warrant. Police allege contract criminals are hired by organised crime networks to carry out murders, kidnappings and other serious crimes. The man's been charged with 2 counts of conspiring to murder a person and participating in a criminal group. He's been refused bail. Former Young Talent Time performers have described Johnny Young's death as a huge loss for Australia's creative industry. His family announced today the 79-year-old had died after a brief battle with pancreatic cancer. A singer-songwriter in his own right, he went on to create and host the hugely successful TV show Young Talent Time from 1971 to 1988. Karen Knoll spent 5 years on the program and says she was devastated to learn her former mentor had died.
5: Frozen, really. You never know when you're going to hear news like that. But yeah, very, very sad day, I think, for all of us. But it owes so much to John for our start. And he was a real icon of the industry.
1: Israel says it will arrest a group of Jewish settlers who've laid siege to 3 homes in their Palestinian residence in the occupied West Bank. Sarah Amir reports.
6: The Israeli military is facing criticism from Palestinians who believe the IDF is allowing Israeli settlers to act with impunity. The settlers have closed off the road to 3 homes in the Palestinian village of Kusra, cutting off water and electricity supplies. The IDF says it has dismantled 2 illegal outposts and detained 1 Israeli, while the US ambassador to Israel, Mike Huckabee, says the siege is a horrific act of terror. Israel's military has also used tear gas to disperse the settlers, but the move has been criticized as a PR stunt as the settlers remain.
1: And China has rejected

0: allegations, it's conducting widespread espionage on New Zealand, saying the claim in the country's latest security assessment stems from a Cold War mentality. The Chinese embassy in Wellington says the New Zealand Security Intelligence Service's annual threat report fabricates and hypes claims of Chinese interference and accuses unnamed domestic and foreign forces of trying to damage ties between the two countries. Isolated showers along the coast and in the far west this afternoon. Dry and sunny in the northern inland and partly cloudy elsewhere. Sunny in Sydney this afternoon, partly cloudy tomorrow with a shower or two and a top of 18. It's 3:05.
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3: Good afternoon. Great to have your company across regional New South Wales, also Newcastle and the Upper Hunter. I'll be your drive host again this afternoon. Great to have you. And the next couple of hours, we've got a lot to discuss. If you do want to get in touch about anything, you've got thoughts, feedback, stories, whatever it is, 1300 66 2279 is the number to call if you want to have a chat. Or you can text me, 0467 922 684. Now, we're going to start by talking about LED lights on cars. And the reason for this is I posted a picture of a car that someone I know had sent me. The car had been covered in reflective tape at the back. And then they'd written in black writing, "No offence, but your LED headlights are going to kill us both, babe." So presumably the idea is that if someone has those really bright lights and were behind the car, they would see it reflected back at them. And I woke up this morning. This picture has gone internationally viral. And when I say that, I mean I think we're up to about 50,000 likes, 500,000 views. And the thing that's really clear in the thousands of comments is that this isn't just a problem in Australia. People feel very strongly about these LED headlights over in America, in Europe. And it's left me wondering, like, is there anything that you can do maybe if you have the headlights and you think, well, I don't want to be blinding other people. Is there anything you can do about your car? Is there anything you can do if you're behind the wheel of a car that doesn't have them but you keep getting faced with them in traffic? Now, we're going to talk about that very soon, but if you've got some experience being on the roads at night and encountering these vehicles, 0467 922 684 is the text line. All that and so much more, but first, let's see how the roads are looking. We're joined by Clint Dreeberg from the Transport Management Centre. Clint, good afternoon.
4: Good afternoon to you, Jess. We'll start on the Central Coast with emergency services on the scene of a car crash at Calga on the M1 Pacific Motorway, right near the Pacific Highway interchange. Northbound traffic is affected, so if you're heading up that way to start your weekend, reduce speed and prepare to merge. On the North Coast, we've got possible delays around 20 minutes northbound on Vala Beach, on Vala Beach Road at Ginungay Way, that is for roadworks that will be packing up at 5:30 p.m. today. Also in the region, bridge work on Summerland Way at Coombell is affecting traffic in both directions until 5 p.m. In the Riverina, southbound lane closures on the Hume Highway at Gundagai will be finishing at about 4 p.m. today, but we've got ongoing roadworks continuing on the Newell Highway at Murunja and further down south to Jerildri in the Murray. Expect stop-slow conditions and a strict 40k speed limit on both of those until 4 o'clock today. Checking in further on the Newcastle and Hunter region, there are no major problems across the road network really, except, as I mentioned, that F1 Pacific Motorway crash at Calga. We've got traffic around Hexham and Tom and Go looking typical for a Friday. And a quick reminder for Freeman's Waterhole, slope stabilisation work is happening on Freeman's Drive with intermittent stoppages and a 40k speed limit until 6 o'clock tonight. If you're catching the train on the Central Coast and Newcastle line or the Hunter line, no major problems to report so far for this Friday. So looking good and the public transport, and if you need any alerts, just visit transportnsw.info. And for those traffic updates, head to livetraffic.com.
3: Thank you so much, Clint. Really appreciate that. Can I ask you, what is your experience? Is your experience on the roads at night? Do you think that headlights feel like they're getting brighter?
4: Oh, I feel I'm old now because I have to agree with you.
3: Right.
4: Is that because my eyesight's worse?
3: Well, I mean, look, there are some people that go, yeah, look, I've got astigmatism and therefore... I've currently got the source of about 1,000 comments online on my social media of people debriefing the headlights issue.
4: And there's certainly
3: a lot of people with, like, with older eyes, but also people saying that they've got astigmatism or something. They're saying... When I encounter these headlights, I almost drive off the road. They're really difficult. It's really interesting that I thought it might just be an Australian thing, but what I've discovered from posting a photo before bed and then waking up to, at that stage, it was 25,000 Americans getting on board, is that this seems to be a universal issue. And those with the headlights, this is what I'm reading from the comments, those with the headlights are kind of baffled of like, well, what am I meant to do about it? Those without the headlights are like, I am very, very mad. I am very mad at all of these vehicles. So, look, we are going to talk to our car expert. We'll get an idea of, like, what are we imagining it? When do these headlights start getting brighter? And, many more things. But first, we've got a caller on the line, Clint, and this caller is for you.
4: Oh, okay.
3: Yeah, and I think I know... what they're going to tell you, and it's going to be a learning experience, and we've got to be open to those. No, you're never in trouble. We've got lovely Fiona in Scottshead. Fiona, how are you?
5: Hi, you're not in trouble. I'm just driving past Mala, and I thought I should call in and say it's pronounced Mala and Urunga and Ginnigayway.
3: Ginnigay Way. That was
4: Ginnigay.
3: Ginnigay.
4: Ginnigay Way. Okay.
3: Yeah, yeah. That's right. And I heard it. I didn't want to be the one to correct you, but Fiona in Scottshead, you did the Lord's work there, because Clint has a harder time than I do when I have to read out, like, lots of weather events in many different towns across regional New South Wales that I've never been to. And there are some great towns in New South Wales, but sometimes I encounter something for the first time when I'm reading it on the radio and I go, I'm in a bit of trouble here. And Clint has to do this every single day and goes right across the state. But, hey, every day's a learning experience, Clint.
4: Exactly. Thank you so much.
3: Yeah. Hey, Fiona, you're doing really well. How's the traffic looking while we've got you on the ground?
5: Oh, it's pretty clear.
3: Hey, Fiona, thank you for calling. Really appreciate it.
4: You don't need me anymore, Jess. Fiona to do this.
3: Listen, between the two of you, we'll get up to date traffic reports. No, you're amazing. Clint, can we get you back in an hour, please, sir?
4: Well, not if Fiona's available, but we'll see.
3: All right, well, we'll call her first, then we'll call you. We'll talk to you after four, Clint. Thank you, buddy.
4: Okay.
3: Take care.
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3: This afternoon, we're talking about headlights on cars, particularly very bright LED headlights. Perhaps some of you out there have them. Perhaps some of you don't, but you have found yourself being blinded by the light, Manfred Mann style, because you happen to encounter someone who does in the oncoming traffic. I mean, are these headlights really so bad? Why did they start appearing everywhere? I feel like one man I know might have the answers. His name is Peter Anderson. He's a motoring expert and the editor of redline.com.au. Good afternoon, Peter.
7: Hello, it's theredline.com.au.
3: Do you know what? As soon as it came out of my mouth, I knew you would correct me. And as I felt it in my body, I just did that thing we almost like release. I was like, do you know what? This is a good thing. Accuracy is important. Peter, thank you for that. You know that Peter's trustworthy because he's not afraid to kick me in the teeth opening question. So, Peter, when did we start noticing all of these really, really bright headlights appearing on the road?
7: They've been around for a while now, but what's happened in the last maybe 10 years? And I fear that we've got a category error here. Not so much a category error, but there are headlights that come out of the factory on the car, which are very heavily regulated. Like we have specific Australian design rules for headlights and how bright they can be, and there's a measurement of oncoming driver comfort, the whole thing. And then there's people who go out to some, you know, mud plug-in shop and buy a giant LED light bar and think that's for road use. And I think that's probably a good chunk of what people are complaining about, these stupid LED light bars that people turn on as though they're going pig shooting, and that they're mostly the ones that are dazzling other drivers.
3: Okay, so it's not just that headlights have become brighter, because that's what it feels like. I feel like quite often, more often than not these days, particularly on country roads, I am being blinded by any car that's coming towards me, almost to the point where you want to almost...

0: not in a sedan, depending on what's coming your way. But LED lights particularly, they are able to throw their beam further because of the power behind them, but they're not necessarily brighter, but they are often whiter. So old headlights, the halogens and even some of the xenon lights, they've got that kind of yellowy, warmer kind of colour to it. So they don't feel as dazzly as LED lights, which are, tend to be a kind of bright hospital white kind of light, and that can be a bit uncomfortable.
1: That light is an awful light. Why aren't they a warmer light?
0: Again, I think there's rules. So, I mean, when a car company, say Audi, they're in something like 87 different markets, and so they have to harmonise their lighting across 87 different sets of rules, basically. And so that could be one reason, but LED, white LEDs are cheap. They're the cheapest kind of LED you can get, and so therefore, oh, well, we'll just go with that.
1: Okay.
0: Because basically everything in your car is the cheapest it can be.
1: Oh, that's great. Yay, capitalism. Okay, this is going to be a two-part question. First part is true or false, if you have your high beams on unnecessarily, that's breaking the road rules.
0: That is correct.
1: Okay. If your normal lights are as powerful as high beams, and that's just what you're driving around with all the time, are people getting ticketed for this stuff?
0: No, so there's a whole thing about the lumens that constitute a low beam and a high beam. So a low beam has to be under a certain number of lumens, and a high beam has to be, I think, a minimum or a maximum of lumens. So you can't, like a car company can't just bring any old light into the country on a car. They are actually tested and checked. And if you look at, and this is exciting radio, if you look at Australian Design Rule 46, which cover headlamps, and I thought, oh, this will be short. No, it's something like 40 pages. Of rules around headlights, how you measure the light, the method for measuring the light, all of that stuff. If they don't pass that, the car doesn't go on sale.
1: But Peter, 40 pages of headlight rules, why are our roads feeling more unsafe then? Because this is a very common complaint, people feeling like oncoming traffic and cars behind them with really powerful headlights are making them feel like things are really dangerous on the roads. And this post that I put up overnight of the person that put reflective tape on the back of their car saying, hey, you know, your LED headlights are going to kill us both, babe, which I loved the use of babe in that. I mean, this is connected not only in Australia. I think at the moment it's sitting on about 50,000 likes, but across America, there are so many people in the comments saying, everything feels terrible on the road. So, I mean, particularly in Australia, if we've got 40 pages of headlight rules, why doesn't it feel like we do? Why does it feel more unsafe?
0: Well, there's a couple of things going on here. So, again, I think there's a lot of these aftermarket lights that people are fitting to their cars. And I've got a whole thing about how, speeding is bad, but the focus put on that and not on, and barely on anything else. Like, you barely see cars defected anymore for things that shouldn't be there. Like, you know, for instance, I saw last year this car was covered in Christmas lights. And yes, it's quite grinchy to say, well, they shouldn't be there. It's illegal for lights other than white lights and the indicators to be facing forward on a car. Because it was very confusing. You see cars with tires that are, you know, balder than, you know, Kelly Savalas. So, you know, you see all this stuff. It's like, okay, but between my house and the airport, which is like 10, not even 10 Ks, there's four speed cameras. And it's like, but there are so many more things that happen that cause accidents. And some things like being dazzled by bright, inappropriate headlights because someone has fitted something to their car or they've gone out of whack for whatever reason. Because, you know, headlights can go out of alignment like your front tires can. It's not as easy, but it can happen. So, you know, you look at European countries, they test every year where your headlights are pointed and they have a reference point of how that should work. And if in the UK, if your headlights are wrong, you don't get through rego. You don't get the equivalent of a pink slip. And in places like Germany, it's way, way stricter. Whereas here, we're just like, is it peeing oil everywhere? Does it not catch fire when you start it? Cool, out you go. So, like, we don't. So I think that's part of it. Like, just really lax, you know, application of the rules and enforcement of the rules and that kind of thing. And, you know, and look, I'm kind of trying to, it sound like I'm shilling for car companies. There are car companies who are probably doing a bit of a dodgy and just bringing in lights that are a bit marginal and not really

0: thinking about the impact on other road users.
1: Mm. It's interesting, in the comments of the post that I put up, the photo of the car, the driving protest against LED headlights, in the comments, right, there's a lot of people reacting to something that was on the back of the car, which is in the lower left corner, after the big message of your LED headlights are going to kill us both, babe, there's an instruction to say to go to YouTube and search aim and adjust LED headlights. And there are a lot of people in the comments going, wait, can I aim and adjust my headlights? I didn't know I had the power to do that. Is that possible for all vehicles, Peter?
0: Yeah. So all, as I was saying before, headlights can get out of alignment. So if you live on a particularly bumpy road, like, say, the Castlereagh Highway, lights can kind of get shaken out, particularly as a car gets older. Some of them have a little motorized level adjuster. So, you know, a lot of them have it for towing, because when you load the rear of the car up, the car, you know, you end up illuminating the moon instead of the road in front of you. So you can point the lights down if the car is out of whack. But yeah, as I say, like, particularly on older cars, the headlights can get out of whack through shaking or bumping or just plain old age, and they can be adjusted. And these LED lights, a lot more cars that I drive these days, to review, there's a little adjuster, particularly on European cars, there's these little adjusters to move the beam up and down.
1: Oh, interesting. Okay, let's say you're not the person behind the wheel of a car with these really bright LED headlights that might be directed in the wrong way, that feels a bit dangerous on the roads. Let's say you're the person driving and facing these vehicles in oncoming traffic, or having them, be very bright behind you. Is there anything you can do if you're constantly being dazzled by other people's headlights? Anything you can do from inside your own car to make night driving a little easier?
0: Some people like these yellow lens driving glasses.
1: For night? That's very Corey.
0: Makes you look like a mid-90s rave DJ.
1: Yeah.
0: That sounds like a rave DJ. That's what they're called now. I'm sure the kids love that. There's not a lot you can do, really. It's really frustrating. And I get it. But the cleaner your windscreen, the less of an impact it has. But, that's pretty weak.
1: Oh, I got to tell you, man, I've just searched these night driving glasses to combat LED, and I don't know whether just driving off the road is a better solution, because they're a rough look. I don't know that I could pull them off.
0: Yeah, not great. Rally drivers use them particularly on night rallies, and people think, oh, yeah, I'll do that. It's kind of like the whole, I'm going out on my push bike this morning, I'm going to wear Lycra.
1: Yeah. Look, lots to think about here. Peter Anderson, I knew you'd have some answers for me. Peter Anderson is a motoring expert and the editor of theredline.com.au. Peter, thank you for your time.
0: Always a pleasure.
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1: You're on ABC New South Wales and ABC Newcastle and ABC Upper Hunter listeners. Hello. Slightly belated welcome to you, I've got to say, because there were some gremlins in the system. I understand that I think you might have ended up in Sydney for a little while. Well, look, we're glad to have you, and we have been talking about LED headlights this afternoon, and there's a lot of feedback coming through on the text line and from callers. If you want to be involved in this conversation, I really would love to hear from you. 0467 922 684 or call 1300 66 2279, I should say. Now, Helen has texted in saying, headlights are out of control. They are definitely brighter, lighter and whiter. They are blinding. They should be outlawed. I tell you what, it's not great being on the receiving end. You might feel safer having them, though. Like, this is not a justification, but I'm like, oh, maybe if you're alone on a road and you had bright lights like that, you would feel safer. But certainly being on the receiving end of those lights, particularly when it's a bit unexpected, can be quite jolting, and it feels deeply unsafe to me. Jason in Gloucester says, light bars are connected to the high beam. They have an isolation switch. LED low beam headlights in huge four-wheel drives, they blind the rest of us in normal cars. Jason? Agreed. We've got Georgia on the line from Tarford. How are you, Georgia?
7: I'm fabulous. How are you?
1: I'm good. You're able to see what's going on the roads because you've got some good lighting. Can you explain it to us?
7: Right. I've got an older 97 model car, and the headlights, low beam and high beam, are pretty crappy. I do a lot of night driving on roads that don't have streetlights with 100k speed limits, which I usually travel about 70k because of all the wildlife around.
1: Yeah, smart.
7: And so I actually got a light bar installed so that I could see the side of the roads. So I've got wombats and kangaroos and possums and dogs and cattle and... I use it responsibly. I turn off when another car's coming, but then I've got a slow right down to about 50k because I can't see the road.
1: Yeah. But it sounds like you're being very conscious, though, that, you know, when you do interact with other vehicles, particularly when they're oncoming to you.
7: Oh, absolutely.
1: You react.
7: Mm.
1: Yeah. Yeah, it's interesting. I do think that there's two different things going on, that there's the light bar thing and the fact that you're able to turn it off, and I think someone else identified that too on the text line. Like, that's all that needs to happen. It seems like it would be a very safe and, frankly, very illuminating way to drive at night. It makes sense on country roads. We do deal with a lot of wildlife. There's
7: Well, it certainly made my night driving a lot safer.
1: Yeah, yeah, yeah. But then there's also that thing of, like, just the general headlights that feel white and bright. Have you noticed that on the roads?
7: Oh, gosh, yes, yes. Yeah. The last maybe 5-6 years, particularly when I've been doing night driving, other vehicles with those bright white LED headlights are really, really hurts my eyes.
1: Yeah, yeah, we're not making
7: it does help when I've got a, when I switch to low beam, their bright lights actually help me see the road.
1: Yeah, yeah, yeah, look... I think what I like about you is that you're being considerate with the other drivers, and yours makes sense, right? I think there's certainly, I mean, I'm noticing this even driving in sometimes in cities, you know, those really bright lights. And then you go, come on, I mean, there might be some wildlife jumping out, but I think it's fewer and further between than it is, you know, driving down a 100K highway in the middle of nowhere and seeing a lot of stuff.
7: At night, I can't do it.
1: Yeah. Well, look, Jenny in Bateman's Bay has texted in, and she's talking about not just the blinding lights that are scaring her from night driving, Georgia, but she's also saying buck and deer and things like that. Big wildlife, and it's not native, and it's really scary when it jumps out in front of you.
7: Yeah, we have deer here as well, and I've seen a couple at night. Fortunately, not crossing the road, thank goodness.
1: Yeah,
7: but I have heard of people who have impacted with deers that jump into their vehicles so they don't see them.
1: Yeah,
7: so again, with my light bar, I can actually see the side of the road and I'm more aware of what's there.
1: Yeah. No, look, Georgia, I don't think you're doing anything wrong. I think you are cleared of all charges in this regard. You're using your bright lights wisely. And you also agree with us that those normal headlights that are way too bright and white, they also need to be outlawed. So, Georgia, you may go in peace, my friend.
7: Why, thank you so much. I feel absolutely vindicated.
1: good for you, Georgia, in Tarfa there. Meanwhile, we've got Warren, who is on the road, and he's a defender of the LED lights. Warren, good afternoon.
6: Good afternoon. How are you?
1: Good. You sound legitimately on the road. You've got action happening. You don't need your headlights on yet, but when you do turn them on at night, are we dealing with LED ones?
6: Well, I'm not too sure what I think they are in the truck that I drive, but I wear the glasses, the yellow glasses, and I find they're a lot great for the dull, the headlights coming towards me.
1: Right, so the glasses that I apologise then, Warren, if it was hurtful for you to hear, when I said I searched them and they didn't look as fashionable as I would have liked behind the wheel, you're saying, listen, they might not be as fashionable, or people might try and buy illicit things from me if they see me at a servo. However, I am able to drive a lot more safely. Do you recommend them?
6: Yeah, well, mine's prescription. I wear glasses all the time, so I had to get mine prescription made. So I was able to pick a nice set of frames to go with them. But, yeah, I use them all the time when I'm coming back from when I come back at night time.
1: Yeah, well, look, Warren, I mean, you're edging me further towards maybe investigating these LED combating yellow glasses. Maybe I will look like a rally car driver. Maybe I'll pull it off. I'll just say I'm doing a Warren. Hey, Warren, thank you for calling us from the road, friend.
6: That's all right.
1: You
6: have a great weekend.
1: You too. Take care. Great texts, great calls coming through about these bright lights on the roads. Is it the light bars? Is it just the bright white lights in the newer vehicles? Is it the height of the vehicles? Because we're getting a lot more big giant utes on our roads too, and I do think height has something to do with it. There was one parked outside the ABC once when I was going in for work, and as I walked past it, I realised that the height of my head was matching the top of its bonnet. You know, it was quite intimidating. It's like going past a truck almost. And I thought, oh, gosh, yeah, where are the headlights going to be facing in that regard? Philly Mudgy says, I have the LED driving lights. They're great. They light up the road ahead so well. But when you pass a road sign, the light reflects back into your eyes. And then when you turn them off, when a car's coming the other way, it's like you've turned your lights off completely. It's very dangerous. So I try not to drive too much at night now. He says, great show. Thank you, Phil. It's nice that the people with the LED driving lights are still feeling welcome on the program, because we're just trying to figure out a way for us all to do this in a safer manner on the roads. Thanks, Phil. Meanwhile, Joe in Grafton says, the media has reported that new cars' LED lights are designed to point away from incoming traffic at night, but my experience is they do not, and that LED lights in new cars encourage me to drive very little at night. Are we opening the door on something here, everyone? Are we figuring out that many of us don't want to drive at night? Maybe not just because of the threat of wildlife and, you know, worries of fatigue, but because you're genuinely thinking, I don't like being on the roads now that these really bright lights are around. I don't feel safe on them. I would really like to hear from you on this. 0467 922 684. Daz has got a kid called Rex who has a headlight cleaning business at the age of 17. It's called Rex Reflex in Bellingen. Keep them clean and maintained. I have just read out a company name on the ABC. Please don't get me arrested. But Rex is 17, and I have to applaud Rex for, you know, at least helping people be safer on the road. So we'll let that one slide through to the keeper, I think. Someone else says the other problem about LED lights is that they're too focused. I can't see past 30 metres on low beam. It's dangerous. And Roy's in Mooloolambah. He's a mechanic from back in the day. He says, back in the past when cars had to be roadworthy and you had compulsory checking of headlights for rego. So there you go. And meanwhile, someone else says, Jess, light bars are great. They work well through your high beam. It's just the, I'm trying to think of a word that's not the word that was texted through. It's just the foolish people behind the wheels. That's from Ray, who's texted that through. We'll keep this conversation going very soon. But first, I think we might need to check in on some news headlines. We're joined by Adam Storey.
8: Thanks, Jess. Reform UK leader Nigel Farage has been declared winner of the Clacton-on-Sea by-election in England, meaning the prominent right-wing populist will return to Parliament. With the major parties not fielding candidates, comedian John Harvey's alter ego Count Binface emerged as the main rival. He received 9,455 votes, but placed a distant second to the Reform leader, who polled 22,239. Former CFMEU boss John Setka has been arrested again for allegedly threatening the administrator of the Scandal Plague Construction Union. He's since been charged over threatening and harassing emails he allegedly sent to administrators on Monday. And former Young Talent Time performers have described Johnny Young's death as a huge loss for Australia's creative industry. His family announced today the 79-year-old had died after a battle with pancreatic cancer. More news at 4.
1: Thanks so much, Adam. And we will talk about Johnny Young after 4 o'clock on the program. You're welcome to send through your memories, whether it's the Young Talent Time era, which is what I know him best from, or whether it's from earlier on in his music career. We'd love to hear from you. 0467 922 684. That text line also being used to continue the conversation about those bright, bright headlights on the roads. Marchie's in Muswellbrook and says another factor with bright LED lights is that in the old days you could see a car approaching by the glow coming towards the crest from the other side, but now the lights are so bright it's hard for each driver to see the other lights approaching and dip their high beams preemptively. Hence, your retinas can be vaporised before the other driver realises. I've been guilty of it myself, says Marchie. I think, Marchie, you may have absolutely perfectly summed up the feeling that I have on the roads. Retinas being vaporised is sometimes how it does feel driving and facing oncoming traffic with those really bright lights. And Bob's in Kempsey, and he says, well, the problems with LEDs and other bright headlights is one, incorrectly aimed lights, and that's due to poor fitting or accident damage. Two, poorly loaded vehicles causing the rear to sag and the headlights to point upwards. Well, that's really interesting. And he says, three, the maximum height legally allowed is 1.4 metres to the centre of light. Many big utes that get jacked up put the lights up over this limit. Bob, tremendous points there, tremendous points. We'll get to more of your thoughts on LED headlights, but you know what? It's nearly the weekend. I think we need a surf report. Joined by Dave Anderson, who I know many listeners across Newcastle on the Upper Hunter would be very familiar with. Dave's going to step up and do it for statewide drive as well. How are you, Dave?
9: Not too bad this afternoon, Jess. Just sitting here in the sun, enjoying the view. We've got like a south-south-east swell up and down the coast. Nothing over 1.5 metres, but more around the 1 metre mark. In the protected southern corners, they're a lot cleaner, but unfortunately, a lot smaller this afternoon. We've also got the tide going low, So if you're heading up for a surf, most of the beaches are choppy to bumpy. We've got, like, Upper Cabarita, there's a nice little 2 to 3 foot shore break up there. The pass, well, very small but clean, only 1 to 2 foot, and not too consistent, but a lot of longboard riders out there this afternoon.

0: foot onshore at Yamba, Coffs Harbour, 2 to 3 foot. We've got a choppy onshore break in the main beach there. Shelly Beach on the central coast. Well, there's a few nice little peaky 3 footers there, and also the same as Avoca, where there's a big teams event on this weekend. So all the surf club teams that are travelling down there, you'll get a nice left and right hander there in the middle of the beach. At Port Macquarie at the moment, 3 foot and bumpy. We've got fresh south-southeast winds there. Their wave rider boy is really 1.4 metres at 9 seconds coming in from the south-southeast. So once again, protected corners are very cleaner, but also very small as well. And way down the Koyama, we'll have a look at that. And there's a 3 foot peaky shore break there, but it's very sanded up there with the tide being low. Locally here in Newcastle this afternoon, there's not a bad wave running at a break that we call Pogonoski's, which is in between Dixon Park and Merriweather the Beach. There's a nice 3 foot right hander coming through there. Also in at South Newcastle Beach. We got the swell of our wave by the buoy, 1.1 metres at 10 seconds for 170 degrees. We've got the wind out of the southeast now at 5 to 8 knots. The water temperature, 16 degrees. Down at Swansea Heads, easterly winds there at 7 knots. Now the bar is calm. No more bridge openings this afternoon if you're travelling to the south. Half metre seas and a 1 metre swell. The barometric pressure down to 1,026 and 16 degrees. Up at Port Stephens, south-southeast winds there at 6 knots. Inside waters are slight. No break on the shoals. Barometric pressure there, 1,024. And they've got a cool of 14 degrees there this afternoon with 54% humidity. So looks like we're going to have very similar conditions over the weekend, with Sunday probably being the pick of the days if you're heading in for surf along the east coast.
1: Dave Anderson, that was magnificent. Do you do this every day?
0: Not every day, but we've done a few of them over the past few years. Yeah. So it's just a confidence thing.
1: Yeah, great. Look, that was very thorough, and I think if anyone's heading towards the coast, they're very well informed now about how the surf is looking. And, Dave, it's really nice to talk to you on the radio, mate. Thank you so much.
0: Okay. Same to you, Jess.
1: Hey, take care. Have a great weekend. I hope the surf is kind to you, my friend. That was Dave Anderson, who is usually the Newcastle Upper Hunter surf reporter and delivering us a statewide one today, which I very much appreciate as he joins us. 0467 922 684 is the text line, and the big discussion that we are having this afternoon is about LED headlights. Brad's in South Grafton. He says, regarding approaching blinding headlights, shut one eye early and open it as the offender passes to keep at least one eye unaffected. Oh, Brad, I don't know if I could trust myself to start shutting eyes on the road for safety reasons. I think I'd get confused that suddenly I realise both eyes are shut. Does that really work? I believe you, but goodness me. And someone else has sent through another bit of advice that involved glancing to the side of the road when they're driving past, which is meant to be helpful as well. Don't look directly at them. Peter's in Urinquinty and says, I can't remember the last time the headlight adjustment or alignment was checked at rego renewal time. So many cars seem to have one mongrel upward-looking headlight. I run two vehicles with upgraded legal LED bulbs, and it is such a simple matter to adjust the aim of the beams, especially low beam cutout. Mechanic shops and dealerships need to get their finger out and sort it out. Peter, placing the blame squarely on the mechanics and the dealers. I like that, Peter, though. I like that you're taking responsibility for your bright lights. You know you've got them. You want to make sure that they're being used safely. Thank you for that. Josh is from Griffith. He reckons that we are 100% correct talking about the feeling of the brighter lights. He says, some of the headlights that I see as I'm driving around doing Uber and DoorDash are way too bright. I actually often mistake them for being on high beam. Yeah, you just want to sort of wave someone down and go, do you know that you're just driving around with high beam? And then you realise, if they actually put it onto high beam, I think I would be blasted into outer space. I think I would be vaporized completely, not just the retinas. Look, we will keep having this conversation. The number of people sending in great glasses to wear at night is very helpful. Thank you. I appreciate that. In fact, P sent me a photo. P's in Goulburn. Check out the silly glasses I resorted to using at night recently to cope with the glare. They are ugly, but they definitely helped a bit. I bought them at Taronga Zoo years ago. I use them when driving at dusk because I worry someone I know might spot me. They are, let me just tell you, they have an almost Dame Edna flare, may I say, P. They're kind of a yellowy orange, a sunny yellowy orange with leopardy bits, and the shape is very Dame Edna. I think you could pull them off, P. I don't even know you, and I think you could pull them off. But anyway, keep the stories coming. I think we're going to keep talking about this afternoon. But we do have to check in on sport.

0: And here to tell us what we need to know about sport is the man we talk to every Friday, and it's always a delight. It's Ned Hall from ABC Sport. How are you, Ned?
1: I'm very good, thank you, Jess. How are you?
0: I'm good. Are we both better than the Australian cricket team?
1: At this stage, yes. I think we definitely are. Look, it's very interesting. I did not see this coming. Bangladesh, who played against a Cricket Australia 11 in one of their warm-up matches and got bowled out for 54, are dominating Australia on the second day in Darwin. They're currently leading by 91 for the loss of three wickets. They're 3 for 289 after they bowled Australia out yesterday for just 198. And that could have been an awful lot less. Steve Smith admitted post-play yesterday that he thought he'd nicked a ball, that he was given not out. They reviewed it, and there was no line showing up on snickometer as the ball went past the bat. So he decided to continue batting. He scored 71. And then afterwards, he thought he had actually nicked it. He said if he'd been given out, he'd have walked off. He wouldn't have even contested and reviewed it. So without that, it could have been an awful lot worse. This is a key part of the match now. Australia's just taken the new ball. So after the 80 overs, a brand new ball in the hand of Mitch Stark. So they really need to rip through this Bangladeshi batting lineup. But great for Bangladesh. First ever test century for opening batsman Tanzeer Hassan, scored 101. The captain's still out there at the moment, Najmal Shanto. He's on 82. Unfortunately, Mominul Haq scored 49. So he fell one run short of his half century. But look, they're dominating at the moment up in Darwin.
0: Are Bangladesh, and pardon my ignorance here because cricket's not my sport really, are Bangladesh a really strong international test team?
1: No, and the interesting.
0: So this might be the issue. Yeah.
1: Yeah, but this is the interesting thing here. So this is the problem in Test cricket globally. So Test cricket is probably not as lucrative as the many white ball T20 leagues around the world, and one day international cricket still seems to generate a lot of money. So a lot of the countries around the world do not play Test cricket, and because they don't play much Test cricket, they don't get up to the standard to challenge against the big teams. They don't get to play Australia very often. I mean, this Test match here, obviously there's a reason why it's being played in August in Darwin for the first time in the best part of 30 years that they've had a Test match on in Darwin. So it's a case of when they can fit them into the schedule. Obviously, New Zealand are here for the main part of the summer. Then Australia goes to India. So it's often the same small pool of teams that you tend to see playing in Test cricket. But the likes of Afghanistan are on that next rung down in terms of they're talented cricketers, but they don't often get the opportunity to play against the very top sides. And it's showing really that they should be doing that an awful lot more. But as I say, there's less money in going on a tour to Bangladesh, so therefore less likely Australia are going to go over there, and not many teams do tour Bangladesh, but also they're not a big draw card over here either.
0: Well, I mean, this might get me kicked out of the country, but good on Bangladesh. I'm kind of happy for them doing surprisingly well. I like an underdog.
1: Well, I would say this. I was in the office yesterday at the ABC, and it's amazing how many people, not people with accents like mine, but other people were like, oh, this is great for cricket. Bangladesh are making a real fist of this and really making Australia work. It's also exposing a few flaws in this Australian batting lineup at the moment, which have been there for a while. Manus Labuschagne made one yesterday. Cam Green still struggles to score runs. And after this, the next test series is in South Africa. That's going to be a real challenge. And so a lot of people think that some of these batters have been given far too long in the test lineup. And even if you look at the Ashes, if you took Travis Head's contributions out of the Australian lineup, there's a lot of cracks there. So this may have exposed a few of the issues that Australia has in its batting lineup.
0: Okay, let's turn to the rugby league now, my friend. What do we need to know?
1: Look, last night was a bizarre match, I have to say. Top of the table clash between the Panthers and the Roosters. Panthers started off in top spot, Roosters in second. They were level on points, but the Roosters had a worse points difference. But they dominated Penrith last night. And I say that on the back of a 12-6 scoreline. So it was really tight at the end. But the Panthers were really out of sorts. It was an error-riddled performance. Weren't at their best at all last night. And the Roosters, even without James Tedesco in their starting lineup, were thoroughly deserved winners against the Panthers. So they now go to the top of the ladder ahead of the Penrith Panthers. So that's the first thing to note from this round of fixtures. The Warriors, who last week also beat the Panthers. They're away to the Broncos this weekend. You've got the Knights in sixth spot, and the Knights were really impressive last weekend. They kick things off on Sunday afternoon against the Titans, and then a really interesting clash on Sunday afternoon. West Tigers

0: who are on a really bad losing trot at the moment. They take on the Dragons, and the Dragons knocked off the Sharks last weekend, confounding virtually everybody. Nobody really thought they were going to get that result. That's a really interesting clash. I don't think the Dragons can get off bottom spot by the end of the season, but who knows? If they keep picking up a couple of wins and the Tigers are backpedalling, or even the Broncos backpedalling at the moment, the Dragons could avoid the dreaded wooden spoon. There's a few other interesting bits of player movement as well, incidentally. After last night's match, well, pretty much this morning for the Sydney Roosters, Daly Cherry-Evans came out and confirmed that he's going to be moving overseas. This is his last year. He's just going to play this season with the Roosters. Next year, he's going to go and move to England and play for Hull in the Super League. So that's definitely confirmed. And also the Penrith Panthers yesterday, it was confirmed that Brian Toto is going to be leaving the club, and he's joining that growing list of players who are signing on for that lovely tax-free money that they'll be being paid playing for the PNG Chiefs when they enter the competition.
1: Tax-free, hey? Look, I keep putting my hand up for the PNG Chiefs, and no one's tapping me on the shoulder, but well, good for him.
0: Well, I've got a feeling a lot of the people who are working for the organisation are all in the same boat. If you're working over there and moving your life over to help the club get established, you're not paying tax on your earnings. Now, they've got the same size salary cap as everybody else, but the money that's being paid to those players is not taxed. And we've had lots of questions about this, or we've been talking about this on Grandstand Rugby League programmes over the course of the weekend. But basically, it's a deal the Australian government has made and set up for them that they won't tax the earnings that they have in PNG, even though they are Australian players and maybe Australian-based. That money will remain tax-free due to a deal that has been made in terms of setting up this team over in PNG.
1: Okay, now talk me through the AFL and the AFLW.
0: Well, the AFL is getting down to the very pointy end of the season. They obviously have a bye before they go into finals. Well, in fact, this year they've got the wild card set up there as well. So this is the second last round of the regular season. Kicking off tonight in Perth. Fremantle plays Adelaide tonight in Perth. If Fremantle wins this match tonight against Adelaide, they are the minor premiers. And I expect that they will do. The Crows were pretty ordinary last weekend, limping past Richmond. Also of interest, the last match of the round, the Swans are in Melbourne. They play at the MCG. They take on Essendon. If they win that, then they will be secured in second spot at the end of the season, which means they get a home qualifying final in the first week of finals when they get back to action there. Brisbane beat Hawthorn last weekend, so Hawthorn are still in third, but only just. But it meant that Swans have got that nice breathing space behind them, and the Brisbane Lions take on the Gold Coast Suns in a Q clash this weekend. GWS Giants, unfortunately, lost last weekend. They can't make the finals now. They take on West Coast this weekend. But also, last night, we saw the AFLW get underway in proper. So they did kick off last weekend on Sunday. St Kilda played Carlton in a double header that was being played out at Docklands Stadium. This weekend, though, the rest of the round kicks into gear. We saw last night Melbourne beat Hawthorn. And then over the rest of the weekend, we've got no match on tonight. North Melbourne, hot favourites, almost unbackable favourites to win the competition, plays Geelong. And then on Sunday, the Swans travel to Adelaide to take on the Crows, and the Giants are at home against the West Coast Eagles. Interesting with the Swans this year, they've recruited quite interesting. They've given a few players some debuts there as well, who've come through their own academy, Maddie Quinn and Imogen Brown. They've also got the reigning rising star from the AFL, who has got the best name in the competition, Zippy Fish. Is playing for the Swans.
1: Love that.
0: Which is it? Her name's Zipporah. It's her full name. Apparently, it's a biblical name above my knowledge grade. But it's in sort of Zippy, obviously. Huh. So Zippy Fish will be playing for the Swans.
1: Excellent. Hey, let's touch on the Wallabies. I'm very excited that there was Wallabies news. Is there a game?
0: Yes, there is. It's up in Townsville this weekend. They played last weekend over in Japan against Japan, and they won that match there by a couple of points in the end after having Miles Amatsicero sent off in the first half. So they spent a lot of that match playing with one man down and still managed to go and win the match. They've made 11 changes, Les Kiss has, this weekend for the match in Townsville. And the really interesting thing is he could feature, if he comes on off the bench, the 1,000th cap for the Wallabies. Massimo De Lutis, prop forward for the Queensland Reds, he would be cap number 1,000 for the Wallabies if he gets onto the field.
1: Fantastic. Hey, so what was the coach's name again?
0: Les Kiss.
1: And do you know what I hear whenever I hear the Rugby Union, the Wallabies coach's name? I hear this. It's the Wendy Matthews song, and every time the Wallabies are playing now and they go, blah, blah, let's kiss, I just go, let's kiss like but, you know, angels do. Does he use it as a theme song?
0: He doesn't, but I was just thinking that, you know, he'd often do that on a lot of themed chat shows and that sort of thing, that when people come walking on, they often play a little bit of suitable theme music for them. That has definitely got to be his music.
1: I mean, you've just set me a challenge. All I want in the entire world now is for Les Kiss to wander into this studio and for me to blare Wendy Matthews' Let's Kiss Like the Angels Do. Okay, well, that was a bit silly, Ned, but you went along with it. Ned Hall, we always appreciate talking to you. Thanks so much, buddy.
0: My pleasure, and Josh Hazlewood's just picked up a wicket, so the Bangladesh are now 4 for 297. So a small inroad made by Australia. Bangladesh still lead by 99.
1: Oh, amazing stuff. And listen, people can go to the ABC Sports website if they want to read stories. There's also ABC Sport on the ABC Listen app, and of course there's going to be lots of broadcasting of sport. And I know that for the Knights fans, that on Sunday from 2 p.m. it's going to be the Newcastle Knights versus the Gold Coast Titans, and I am pretty sure there's going to be some ABC coverage of that too. So good stuff.
0: I'll be in the studio for that, so yes, I'll be making sure that goes to air. If you can't hear that match, that's my fault. I should also say we are doing ball by ball coverage of this Test cricket. It's all available on ABC Listen, but listen to the rest of Jess this afternoon and then maybe flick on later in the day.
1: Hey, thanks, Ned. That was a real comradely thing to do. Cheers, buddy. Talk to you soon. Well,
0: you're welcome.
1: Have a great weekend. Ned Hall there from ABC Sport. Now look, unfortunately the text line is not being dominated by people saying, Jess, loved that great joke you did with the Wendy Matthews track. It is being dominated, though, by LED headlights talk. I want to read out a couple more text messages about this. Emily's in Newcastle says, the low LEDs are the issue, not the driving lights used on country roads. At least driving lights can be dropped to low beam. It's the close-range regular cars that blind me. I would agree. Even my children ask why I'm not high-beaming them in return. It's the new normal, and it is horrible on roads that aren't lit up. Oh, Emily, completely agree. I have a stretch of road, Ocean Drive, where there's no lighting other than the cars. And if I happen to have the unfortunate experience of going past one of those vehicles with those, you know, low beam LEDs, it is difficult. And sometimes it's a deeply unpleasant experience. And I can really understand why many people have been texting in saying they don't like driving at night anymore. They feel like it's not that safe. So, Dee has said, years ago, Rego required headlights to be adjusted so they didn't dazzle oncoming vehicles. Halogen lights? They're even worse than LED. Oh, Dee, don't tell me we've got numerous enemies today. We'll keep talking about this, I'm sure, but we've got to see what they're talking about online. Maybe it's LED headlights? There's only one way to be sure.
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6: What's trending?
1: With Giles Hardy. Giles, good afternoon.
8: Good afternoon, Justin. May I just say, what a funny joke that was about Wendy Matthews and Les Kiss.
1: It was actually pretty funny.
8: Yeah. And they are talking about LED lights online, but I think you know that because it's your post that's actually, getting quite the few likes and comments.
1: I mean, where's it at now? I mean, I say this with just bewilderment more than anything.
8: It's weird when it happens.
1: Here's the background, Giles. My wife is in Sydney working. She sent me a photo of this hilarious car with its little protest on the back.
8: Well-made protest, absolutely.
1: All in reflective tape that says on the spare wheel holder, no offence, but your LED headlights are going to kill us both, babe. Oops, lol. And then some directions on how to get to YouTube to adjust it. I uploaded it before bed. It is now, just thinking this will be funny for people that are my friends, 56,400 likes. That's too much likes. The Americans are going crazy in the comments. They're fighting each other.
8: I bet you don't know the name of each one of those 56,000 people.
1: No.
8: Some of them may even be strangers.
1: Many of them are. But a stranger's just a friend I haven't made yet.
8: Exactly. In America.
1: America.
8: Absolutely.
1: So they are talking about LED headlights online. That's my fault. What else are they talking about online?
8: Scrabble.
1: Go on.
8: So a 14-year-old Melbourne boy has become the world youth Scrabble champion. I'm a bit disappointed in Ned, I must say, because I feel like we're our sports report. Where was the Scrabble world champion?
1: I mean, do they count that as sport?
8: Yes. I'm sorry. Have you seen what they do at the Olympics and the Commonwealth Games nowadays?
1: Yeah. I mean, I'm not judging it. I'm just wondering where does one put the line in with sport? But anyway, tell me about this 14-year-old kid.
8: Dinneth Fernando, and I apologise if I've got one or both of those names wrong pronunciation. He is 14 and was the big winner at this year's World Youth Scrabble Championships, held in Nairobi in Kenya. He beat 140 other contenders to take out the title. And Dinneth moved to Australia from Sri Lanka earlier this year. So we've poached the Scrabble world champion.
1: Love it.
8: Yeah, I mean, it turns out Scrabble is actually huge in, you know, countries like Sri Lanka, India, Malaysia. It's actually at the moment less popular in Australia. There is only one school in Australia that has Scrabble on the curriculum, and that is in Cabramatta in Sydney.
1: Really? So, yeah. I mean, I've got to tell you, that's one more school than I thought 30 seconds ago would have Scrabble on the curriculum.
8: And I love that thanks to this, and because the internet loves nothing like a campaign, now more people want more Scrabble in our schools. So, you know, why not? Like, why not, I say?
1: I mean, if you get really good, you could do Upwords. That would be great. Yeah, remember that?
8: Absolutely. Yeah. And you could do Boggle or like the like Travel Scrabble. The options are
1: endless.
8: Limitless.
1: Limitless. Well,
8: other words that you can spell with tiles and hopefully on a triple letter score.
1: Let's see if I can get a J and a Z in there.
8: Yeah. Limitless.
1: Now they're just getting me for misspellings and I'm getting kicked out of the World Championship. All right. Yes. What else is going on?
8: Nicole Kidman.
1: Oh, okay. Go on. I'm interested in Nicole. Our Nick.
8: Our Nick. Very much so. So she's the cover star of the September issue of British Vogue. And, of course, she looks lovely on the cover. But what's interesting is the interview that goes with it, where she has discussed not only her marriage or former marriage to Keith, but her former marriage to Tom Cruise.
1: Wow, has that NDA expired?
8: These are not the things that normally Nicole talks about. So, she spoke openly about the sort of, you know, how she feels getting back up, moving forward and embracing love or keeping her heart open. She actually talked about the older women in her life who have really helped her through this phase and name-checked both her mother and another woman who has very much mentored her since the age of 16. But, yeah, in terms of Tom Cruise, she really defended, said how much she was in love with him, that people are advising her at age 22, 23 she shouldn't marry him because she'd become Mrs. Tom Cruise. And she said, "I wasn't meant to marry the man I love. Of course I'll throw my career away. I don't care." She's led by her heart.
1: Oh, that's our Nick.
8: I love that.
1: She's all right. I still always think you'd have a glass of wine with Nick, even if you didn't.
8: Oh, yeah.
1: Even if you didn't drink wine, you'd muster it up.
8: I've interviewed her once on the red carpet. She was taller than I was, which, I mean, to be fair, her heels were taller than mine as well. But
1: seems like you had the Tom Cruise experience.
8: Giles many Hardy, have.
1: Thank you so much for letting us know what is trending. Hey, we're coming up to the news. We're going to fit in a quick song because we've been very chatty. And I think we'll get Stevie Wonder to do it. It's Friday. It's time to get to higher ground. You're on ABC New South Wales, Newcastle and Upper Hunter.

0: It's Stevie Wonder, Higher Ground, here on ABC New South Wales, Newcastle and Upper Hunter. We're coming up to the 4 o'clock news. When we return, we're talking GST. Why one state's getting a sweeter deal and should it change? We'll also talk Johnny Young. We'll keep hearing more of your LED headlight stories too, because there are some ripper ones coming through.
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2: Adam Storey with ABC News. Nigel Farage has been declared winner of the Clacton by-election, returning the prominent white right-wing populist to the UK Parliament. Europe correspondent Elias Clue reports from Clacton on Sea.
3: Mr Farage resigned from Parliament last month following an investigation into millions of dollars of donations he received from a cryptocurrency billionaire. But he simultaneously declared he would recontest his seat. Major parties dismissed the poll as a publicity stunt, but the by-election saw over 30 candidates stand. Nigel Farage won easily, receiving 22,239 votes. Comedian John Harvey's alter ego, Count Binface, placed second with 9,455 votes. Mr Farage broke from tradition and did not attend the official count, claiming he was warned of a credible threat, despite local police saying they did not discourage any candidate from attending.
2: Tech giants have told a Senate inquiry into the social media ban for under 16s they're doing their best to ensure children stay offline. TikTok, Snap, Meta and Google all admitted their age verification systems are a work in progress and that the age cut-off of 16 has proved challenging. TikTok's head of policy, Jessica Lofstedt, says a variety of signals and technologies are used to detect underage users.
4: On some of the technology tools that we use, it's obviously looking at someone's profile pictures, the type of engagement they have on platform, as well as potentially messages that they send. For example, send a message to someone saying happy 15th birthday, that would kind of cause a flag in our system.
2: Three runway incidents at Sydney Airport in under 2 weeks are being investigated, with the Prime Minister calling for immediate reporting of all incidents. Tamsin Buckle reports.
5: The Australian Safety Transport Bureau says it will review recordings from the air traffic control tower as well as interview staff and pilots in its investigations into each incident. One occurred last Sunday when a Virgin Australia plane was forced to abort takeoff after being cleared at the same time a Qantas plane was cleared to taxi on the same runway. Anthony Albanese says the Federal Transport Minister has met with airport officials.
6: We'll continue to make sure that we are very vigilant indeed when it comes to these issues.
5: The ATSB says around 60 runway incidents happen every year across the country, but not often at major airports.
2: Qantas passengers, meanwhile, are demanding answers after a mechanical problem with their plane left them stranded in South Africa. Christy Sexton-McGrath reports.
7: Flight QF64 was due to leave Johannesburg for Sydney on Monday night, but a problem with the A380's nose wheel forced two departure attempts to be abandoned. Qantas eventually sent another aircraft, with passengers arriving in Sydney last night, days later than scheduled. Passenger Harriet Moore says they tried to depart on two consecutive days.
8: The captain came on again and said, still got a warning light, an issue on the nose wheel, so we'd have to disembark.
7: The A380 remains in Johannesburg undergoing repairs. Qantas is refunding passengers for the Johannesburg to Sydney leg of their journey.
2: Former CFMEU boss John Secker will face court on charges of harassment and making offensive comments online after he was arrested for a third time this morning. Sasha Payne reports.
9: Victoria Police say a 61-year-old man was arrested in Melbourne's Inner West this morning, accused of sending threatening and harassing emails to CFMEU administrators. He's since been charged with using a telecommunications device to menace and offend and committing an indictable offence whilst on bail. Police allege he made harassing and offensive comments online on Monday. Mr Setka was previously arrested in November and February and charged with a number of offences, including seven counts of using a telecommunications device to menace, harass and offend.
2: West Australian Premier Roger Cook says the Productivity Commission's interim recommendations on the GST carve-up would punish Western Australia for its success and prop up lazy states. Nick Purpich reports.
10: The Productivity Commission's interim report into the 2018 deal that gave WA a bigger slice of GST has found it was a costly mistake that made the system less equitable and only benefited Western Australia. It recommends moving back to the pre-2018 system while also addressing issues caused by mining revenue. Mr. Cooks described the Productivity Commission as East Coast clowns.
11: Our message to the eastern states is clear. The only change we will accept is no change.
10: Mr. Cook says Prime Minister Anthony Albanese has told him WA's arrangements will stay the same. But speaking before the report was released, Mr. Albanese said WA would get a fair share.
2: The weather for the remainder of the afternoon, isolated showers along the coast and the far southwest, dry and sunny over the northern inland, sunny in Sydney this afternoon, partly cloudy tomorrow with a shower.

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2: Good afternoon. Well, that was an interesting news break, I think, across ABC New South Wales, Newcastle and the Upper Hunter, because we are going to be talking a little bit more about GST. East Coast clowns, we just heard someone describe all the people that are dissatisfied with the deal that was struck and came into being a few years ago. That means that Western Australia might be getting more than its fair share of the GST when it gets divvied up. The thing is, we are going to talk about this new report. It says that the deal has cost taxpayers, I mean, billions, well over $20 billion. The rest of the country, the report says, is left to play by a different set of rules. They're arguing we should change the way that GST gets split up, but as we just heard on the news, people in WA aren't happy about that. East Coast clowns. Honestly, if I had a street gang, maybe that's what I would call them. I'd like to be the head of the East Coast clowns. We would run amok, respectfully, and we would never, ever have overly bright headlights. Anyway, we're going to talk about GST very soon. We're also going to talk about the memory of Johnny Young. We learned today that he died, aged 79, of pancreatic cancer. Sending all of our love out to his family, as someone that lost a parent to pancreatic cancer. That is tough. That's really, really tough. He has left such a legacy, though, hasn't he? So we're going to talk about that, too. And if you want to share your Johnny Young memories, I'd love to hear from you. 0467 922 684. And after 4:30, we'll get the latest on a bushfire roundtable that occurred today. New South Wales prepping for what could be a pretty tough summer as far as fires are concerned. And Tom Saunders is going to join us for a weather wrap right before the weekend, too. Ooh, excellent stuff. But first, we need to see how the roads are looking. There's one man for that job. It's Clint Dreeberg from the Transport Management Centre. Clint, good afternoon.
3: Good afternoon to you, Jess. If your weekend plans involve heading through the Blue Mountains, don't forget the Victoria Pass and the Great Western Highway is shut. You'll need to swing around via Chifley Road and Darling Causeway. It's a significant detour, so make sure you factor in at least an extra hour of travel time this Friday. For those chasing the snow, the winter weather has well and truly set in. We've got icy and slushy conditions on Kosciuszko Road and the Alpine Way. Make sure your headlights are on, drop that speed, and keep in mind that two-wheel drive vehicles need to carry snow chains inside the national park. We've got Snowy Mountains Highway work as well, speaking of that region. Work on Steeple Flat, that finishing at 6 p.m. tonight. Until then, about a 5-minute delay, alternating stop-slow traffic at 40 k's per hour through there across central New South Wales. It's the last day of bridge work on the Mitchell Highway at Larras Lee and the Midwestern Highway at Cowra. Out in the far west, we've got bridge work on the Oxley Highway at Warren, which also finishes up today. To the Newcastle and Hunter region, very busy four ways in Glendale, where Main and Lake Roads meet. Also on the New England Highway through Maitland, busy for a Friday heading west. To the trains, we have a good service for a Friday afternoon, but looking ahead to the weekend, Saturday from 7:30 p.m. until 4:50 a.m. on Sunday, buses will replace the trains on the Central Coast and Newcastle line between Newcastle Interchange and Wyong. Buses heading towards Wyong may leave up to 70 minutes earlier than the normal train timetable. Because of this, the Hunter Line trains may also run to a changed timetable from 7:30 p.m. on Saturday, and it's a big weekend for the region. This Sunday, the community is invited to walk along the new M1 Pacific Motorway. That's the extension to Raymond Terrace, but you've got to get online and book a slot, Jess. Check out Eventbrite to get your little ticket or space, and head along to the Beresfield Swimming Centre to get on the shuttle bus. Don't drive up to the extension because it's not open, but you'll get along to see it with the rest of the community. Leave your bike at home, leave your scooter. Prams and wheelchairs are, of course, welcome. But check out the new M1 Pacific Motorway this Sunday.
2: Mm, excellent. All right. Well, that sounds like a fun way to do it. It's the only time you're allowed to walk along the M1, of course.
3: I think that's fun, walking along a road where no one's there.
2: Oh, Clint, you're such a happy man, aren't you?
3: I'm really kicking myself that I can't go along on Sunday myself.
2: Oh, geez, that'd be the weekend dream, walking along a freeway.
3: Yeah, exactly.
2: Yeah.
3: Oh. No worrying about traffic. Just enjoying the fresh air and bitumen. That's brand new.
2: Well, you've sold the event beautifully.

0: lovely. Hey, Clint, I just want you to know that you know how last time we spoke and then we had a caller and they, you know, corrected your pronunciation or
1: Fiona,
0: something.
1: Fiona, my new best friend.
0: Yeah, Fiona's great. And I was like, hey, Clint, it's fine. Like, you know, we always want to be accurate. No, I just want to make you feel better. The very next guest that we had, I stuffed up his introduction and he corrected me straight out the gate. So I just want you to know that this show, we're not afraid to be corrected. We're not going to let ego get in the way of accuracy. Do you know what I mean?
1: So that's true.
0: Clint, I just wanted to salute you and just let you know you're not alone. We all make mistakes on the radio. I made one immediately after talking to you, okay?
1: Every day is a learning day, even Feel Good Friday.
0: You are the happiest man alive. Clint, you go have a great weekend, buddy. Thank you so much.
1: You too. Talk to you Monday. Bye-bye.
0: Take care.
2: Who will win the AI race? Has gambling become our national sport?
3: Questions. They've never been more important. So the one thing we'll never question is our duty to keep asking. ABC News, keep asking.
0: Now, the GST carve-up is supposed to make things fair between the states, but a landmark review says that we've ended up with two sets of rules, one for Western Australia and another for everyone else, at a pretty big cost to taxpayers. Now, we are joined by Productivity Commission Deputy Chair Dr. Alex Robson to talk more about this report. Alex, good afternoon.
4: Hi, Jess. Good to be with you.
0: Okay, so before we go into maybe what has gone wrong, we might get you to give us a simple brief on how the GST is supposed to be divided between the states, how it's meant to be fair.
4: Yeah, so the idea is that around $100 billion each year in GST payments, the Commonwealth Grants Commission makes recommendations to the Treasurer along the lines of what's called horizontal fiscal equalisation. That's a bit of a mouthful, but the idea is that Australians, no matter where they live, should be able to access the same standard of services. And so payments are made to the states on the basis of their fiscal strength in order to give them the capacity to be able to ensure that that happens.
0: Okay, I can't get mad at the way that that's been described. So what's changed that may have made things go a little bit more unfair, according to the Productivity Commission?
4: Yeah, so there was a deal done in legislation passed in 2018, which changed the way in which horizontal fiscal equalisation happened. And the result has been now that Western Australia has benefited from those changes and no other state is worse off, which is not such a big deal in itself, except you consider the scale of it. It's now costing the Commonwealth $6 billion. It's cost four times than it was originally anticipated to cost. And the objectives of that of those changes, which were to do with improving incentives for states to undertake reform, to improve equity, to reduce the volatility of GST payments and to improve fiscal sustainability, none of those objectives have been met.
0: Okay. In 2018, though, when it was decided that WA might need a better slice of the pie, like, what was the problem that the government was trying to fix there?
4: So the issue was that due to the iron ore mining boom, and this is the way that this equalisation is supposed to work, a fiscally strong state, and Western Australia was and is still very fiscally strong as a result of the royalties they get. The fiscally stronger you are, the less you need you have, and so you get less GST. And so what happened was that their share of the GST went to unprecedentedly low levels, and that put that system under strain. Now, in our report, you know, we say that that was, you know, a very legitimate concern, but the changes that were implemented weren't the best way of addressing those concerns.
0: Okay. In the report, there's also this example that's really interesting. I'd love you to tell me more about it. This example of a natural disaster in New South Wales potentially increasing Western Australia's GST share. How does that happen?
4: Yeah, so it's a bit of an unintended consequence of the 2018 change. So the way that the system currently works is that Western Australia is benchmarked effectively to New South Wales. So if New South Wales becomes fiscally weaker, even though West Australia is fiscally strong, it, whatever happens to New South Wales happens to West Australia, effectively. So the example we talk about is if New South Wales experiences a bushfire, they have to spend more money on that. They'll get some money from the Commonwealth, but that makes them worse off.

0: I'm just going to play you a little audio of WA Premier Roger Cook.
1: It's a sign that these East Coast clowns simply do not understand Western Australia. The changes they have proposed will rip up to $6 billion out of the Western Australian economy.
0: Is the Productivity Commission contemplating a name change to East Coast Clowns? Or, I mean, how do you respond to that?
2: I mean, I'm not going to comment on those comments other than to say, you know, we're an evidence-based organisation. We take our role very seriously. This is a very rigorous report. We've engaged very well with all the states, including Western Australia. They've made very strong submissions. But just we're an independent think tank for the Commonwealth Government, and our mandate is to look at the evidence, engage broadly, and take an Australia-wide perspective. So that is what we do. It's in our legislation, and that's what this report reflects.
0: Okay. Well, what are the big changes you'd want to make, and how would that play out for taxpayers in the states?
2: So what we've recommended is a couple of options for the Commonwealth. The first best is, we think, go back towards the 2018 system, but have the Treasurer direct the Commonwealth Grants Commission, who make these recommendations every year, actually get them to take a good hard look at these issues to do around mining revenue and so on, and fix that issue specifically. So the issue we have with the current changes is that, yes, there's concerns there, but this is not the best way of doing it. There is a better way, and that's our sort of primary recommendation. If the Commonwealth didn't want to do that, then another way to do it would be for the Commonwealth just to pay West Australia or other states who are in a similar position directly, rather than this money go round we have at the moment where the other states are effectively paying Western Australia and then the Commonwealth comes in and tops them up. It's not very transparent. It's complex. And then the third one is, if the Commonwealth wasn't minded to make very big change, it could get rid of that perverse standard state or benchmark outcome that we talked about with New South Wales and make these no-West off payments permanent. Mm. So, look, the report's out there. Encourage people to engage with it, make a submission. We'll be holding public hearings online and everybody around Australia can engage with that.
0: Yeah, absolutely. Well, Deputy Chair Dr. Alex Robson of the Productivity Commission has been our guest. And yes, they are taking submissions before they deliver a final report to the federal government by the end of the year. We've been talking about changes to the GST and ways to make it fairer. Thank you so much for your time, Alex. Really appreciate it.
2: Thanks. Good to be with you.
0: Take care. Someone has texted in, West Coast low rent rednecks? Ooh, brutal. Meanwhile, we've got a West Coast listener. Fiona's in North Perth. She's texted in going, East Coast clowns, go Roger. But then love your work, Jess. So she's not holding it against us that we are all a bunch of East Coast clowns. So thank you, Fiona, and glad that you're listening to us. Great to have you on the program in the form of a texter. 0467 922 684 is the text line. If you do want to get in touch, maybe it's about GST reforms, maybe it's about LED headlights. Dean's texted in saying, my problem is high beam etiquette. Oh, he might be onto something here. Dean says, I drive the same road every night with a 7-ish kilometre straight, and if someone comes from the other end, they flick high beams off. I feel obliged to do the same, leaving us to have to drive down the 7-kilometre strip in poor lighting conditions as we pass dead roos everywhere. Oh, but surely it's not, you're not turning off your high beams, you know, that far away. Oh, 7 kilometre straight, I see what you're saying. Oh, Dean, I'm not going to make any declarations on what the etiquette is to do there. Instead, I'll just play some Genesis. Can't argue with that, right? You're on ABC New South Wales, Newcastle and Upper Hunter. My name is Jess. This is Invisible Touch.

That's Genesis. Invisible Touch here on ABC New South Wales, ABC Newcastle and ABC Upper Hunter this Friday afternoon. Now, big news today where we learned of the loss of Johnny Young. Now, if you're of a certain age, the TV show Young Talent Time must have been a key part of your childhood.

0: That's right. And look, Young Talent Time might be many people's first thought when they heard the news, but Johnny Young was more than just the host and creative of Young Talent Time. He was a singer and a songwriter. He was the person behind this Russell Morris hit.
1: Come and see the real thing, come and see the real thing, come and see. Come and see the real thing, come and see.
0: Now, ABC broadcaster Rod Quinn, he spoke to Johnny Young on several occasions, and Rod joins us now to talk about Johnny Young's legacy. Rod, thanks for being here.
2: Jess, it's my pleasure.
0: Hey, let's set the record straight, though, because Johnny's name is not actually Johnny Young, and he's not... He wasn't born in Australia, was he?
2: No, he was born in the Netherlands, and he was born during World War II. And the interesting thing about that is that the man that he always thought was his father was not his father. His father was away during the war, and you know, these things happen in wartime. And he did not find out until decades later who his natural father was, and then he went and linked up with that family in the Netherlands as well. But it's a fascinating story.
0: Wow.
2: But he came to Perth when he was very young, and he was on radio singing at the age of 9. So there was a show, local show there called Rumpus Room that people may recall in Perth, and he was on it. Then because he was very tall, he looked like an adult when he was about 12 or 13. So he was singing at local, you know, dances when he was 12, 13 years old, had his first band about the age of 14, and he was hosting a TV show in Perth, a music show, at the age of 17. It was called Club 17. And it had people like Bob Dylan on it, you know?
0: What?
2: And he asked... Yeah, and he was interviewing Bob Dylan and, you know, what did you want to see in Australia? And Bob was telling him, oh, I want to see kangaroos. So, you know, it's like, that's what's happening.
0: That's amazing. You know what? I did not know that part of his past, which kind of makes sense then why he was able to connect with young performers
2: absolutely
0: so much.
2: Right. Absolutely. But I mean, so much happened between that and all my loving and the whole Young Talent Time thing, because he then met the Easy Beats, who were touring in Perth at that time. He wanted them to write a song. And so George Young and Stevie Wright sort of put their heads together. One Sunday morning, if you can believe this, after the show the night before, Johnny Young knocks on their hotel room door at 8 o'clock on a Sunday morning. And anyway, George Young ducks off for 10 minutes, comes

0: That's a banger, Rod.
1: Oh, look, it sounds just like the Easy Beats for a start.
2: Yeah.
1: But yeah, so, and then it had a flip side called Carolyn, which was also a number one hit. And then they put it out on an EP. So it was a hit three times over for Johnny Young, the same song.
0: Wow.
1: Then he comes to Melbourne. He really gets in with that music scene in Melbourne, which was like Russell Morris, Ronnie Burns. He wrote Smiley about Normie Rowe going to Vietnam, Ian Meldrum. He goes over to England, spends time over there, and lives with Barry Gibb, learns songwriting, comes back, writes The Real Thing, writes The Girl That I Love, wrote the number one hit, I Thank You, for Lionel Rose, the boxer, because Johnny had been a boxer in his youth as well. He loved boxing. So he was huge. He was one of the biggest stars in Australia. But then he realised, you know what, the life of a pop star, it's a short career.
0: Mm.
1: So then he transitioned into hosting this TV show. And he knew Sunday night was when families get together in the old days and watch TV. And he came up with Young Talent Time. Not only Young Talent Time, the TV show, but he then had the Johnny Young Talent Agency.
0: Yeah.
1: Or Talent School, I should say. So he was able to sort of nurture, and I don't think anyone has nurtured as many stars of Australian music as Johnny Young did. All those people that came out of Young Talent Time, and it went on from 1971 to 1988.
0: You know, Rod, my very first concert, you know how that's always a great talkback question? What was your first concert? Mine was the Young Talent Time 88 Spectacular at the Sydney Entertainment Centre. Kylie joined Danny on stage. They sang Sisters Are Doing It For Themselves. I could have sworn Craig McLaughlin was singing at me. Best day of my life and the first day I had a cheeseburger. Holds a really special place in my heart. I thought that all of those kids were brilliant.
1: Yes, they were brilliant because Johnny knew talent when he saw it.
0: Mm.
1: And, you know, you see all those people, Tina Arena or Debbie Byrne, so many of them had come from Young Talent Time. The amazing thing, or what I loved about Johnny, though, was it must have been 1981, there was a concert, 10th anniversary of I keep wanting to say All My Loving, the 10th anniversary of Young Talent Time was at a town hall concert in Melbourne. And for the first and only time, Johnny managed to convince Molly to get up on stage, and they did a duet of You're a Friend of Mine. So it must have been a little bit later, but the 15th anniversary, I think, of Young Talent Time. Anyway, I'm just going to say, I'm hosting Nightlife one night. I mentioned that concert and that famous, or should we say infamous, duet, because Molly couldn't sing. Molly couldn't. Johnny Young rang up Nightlife and talked about that concert. That's the kind of guy he was.
0: Oh, wow. I was going to actually ask you about that. Was it true that Johnny Young called you up? But I love that. It's always nice when you talk about a celebrity and then they ring you up when you're on the radio. I'm still waiting for Russell Crowe to do it. I don't think he listens to the show, frankly, Rod. Back to Johnny Young, though, right?
1: Yes.
0: Because, you know, he also holds not one but two awards in the Hall of Fame. Yep. Is that right?
1: Yeah, so he was the first person inducted in both the ARIA and Logie's Hall of Fame. So the Music Hall of Fame in Australia and the TV Hall of Fame. I think Molly might have been the second one to do that. There couldn't be too many more, I wouldn't have thought, but that is how big a star Johnny Young was on TV and in music. He was massive.
0: Yeah, look, Rod, thank you so much for sharing your memories of Johnny Young. And he is, of course, survived by his wife, Marisha, his sister, Cornelia, his daughters, Anna and Fleur, 7 grandchildren, 2 great-grandchildren. He had a son, Craig, who passed away in 2014, and he's certainly left behind a really, really important legacy in Australian entertainment. Rod Quinn has been our guest. Thanks so much, Rod.
1: No worries, Jess. Thank you.
0: And I think there's probably only one way to end this chat.
3: Goodbye, everybody.

0: Johnny Young. Rest in peace, friend. Let's now get some news headlines. We're joined by Adam Storey.
1: One of the lawyers for consultancy firm KPMG has given a whistleblower a full apology at a parliamentary hearing into the information-sharing scandal. Deputy Counsel James McClellan says his work was fundamentally undermined by misleading and potentially deceptive answers in interviews with KPMG staff, and that he was not told the truth. Tech giants have told a Senate inquiry into the social media ban for under-16s they're doing their best to ensure children stay offline. TikTok, Snap, Meta and Google all admitted their age verification systems are a work in progress and that the age cutoff of 16 has proved challenging. And Nigel Farage has been declared winner of the Clacton by-election, returning the prominent right-wing populist to the UK Parliament. More news at 5.
0: Thank you, Adam Storey. Bad luck for Count Binface, but certainly a memorable political stout, certainly. You're on ABC New South Wales, Newcastle and Upper Hunter. My name is Jess Maguire. We have been talking about many different things this afternoon, but the big issue that has really tapped into something, I think, is the LED headlights conversation, which started because I have accidentally gone viral overnight. My wife sent me a photo of someone who had covered the back of their car in reflective tape with a message written out saying, hey, your LED headlights are going to kill us both, babe, and a little note on how to go to YouTube and learn how to aim and adjust your LED headlights. I think it's now at about 60,000 likes. Americans, Europeans, Australians, people are talking about it in the comments, and it seems to be really universal, this feeling of feeling like it's dangerous to drive at night, feeling really blinded when you're encountering some of these like really, really bright headlights. And plenty of people have been texting in from lots of different perspectives and talking about as well the ways that they are courteous on the roads too. If you do have bright lights, you need them, you're on country roads, you want to avoid wildlife, which I totally understand with those bars. Eddie's in Wagga. He says, this is an old argument that I heard 40 years ago about halogen lights. There's a simple educational fix. Don't look directly at headlights if oncoming vehicles are coming at you. Look at the left-hand side of the road edge. For lights behind you, flick the lever at the bottom of your rear vision mirror to dim the light. Oh, that's great advice. Thank you. And Neil's texted in to say that he's got a mate who's a panel beater in Dubbo who has told him that his kangaroo-damaged vehicle customers went up 20 to 30% since light bars and LED driving lights came in the market. Now you can see them for longer before you hit them, says Neil, which is very funny. I can't fact check that, but I'll take an anecdote from a panel beater in Dubbo. Sure, that's really interesting if that's the case. 0467 922 684 is the text line. Quick cricket update from Darwin. Australia's had their first good session, I believe. Two more wickets have fallen since we last spoke to Ned Hall. Bangladesh are now 6 for 317 in their first innings after bowling out Australia for 198 yesterday. Just a reminder, of course, you can find ball-by-ball coverage of both tests on the ABC Listen app by pressing the ABC Cricket button or on your ABC Sport digital radio or the stream. So coming up, we're going to check in on a roundtable that occurred today as the New South Wales government prepares for summer and certainly bushfire season. But first, some Jenny Morris.

0: That's Jenny Morris. She has to be loved here on ABC New South Wales, Newcastle and Upper Hunter. Shout out to Jenny, who remembers being in the audience of Young Talent Time back in the 70s. She says it was a joyful, warming and relaxing experience, and Johnny made everyone feel like family. What a great memory you've got, Jenny. That's a great one to hold dear. We're also getting text messages still about LED headlights. Some really interesting perspectives on this story that we've been talking about today. Now, Michael has said, I believe one of the problems with today's very bright LED headlights is automatic high beam systems. And yes, a number of people have been texting this in. Michael goes, many new cars switch between high and low beam automatically, but the system often doesn't react quickly enough when another vehicle appears. A human driver can often see the glow of an approaching vehicle well before the car itself comes into view. For example, around a bend or over a crest, and they dip the headlights early, but automatic systems generally wait until they actually detect a vehicle, which can mean that the other driver gets hit with an extremely bright high beam first. Michael, I think you might have hit the nail on the head with some of the things I've encountered too. Fred in Laurieton says, yeah, the solution to the blinding car light problem is to have a good look at the nut behind the wheel. Oh, Fred. Brutal, but possibly fair. Yes, many people talking about the fact that, I think the automatic systems seem to be letting people down. And Ray in Cowra says the designers have failed in researching a safer light beam that's not a direct beam that they are now. Australian-manufactured cars used to win designer awards for a safer beam. Oh, Ray, thank you for that text. 0467 922 684. Hey, coming up, we're going to be talking about bushfire preparedness in a roundtable that happened today.
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0: The New South Wales government held a roundtable discussion in Sydney today ahead of the bushfire season, bringing together emergency services, land managers and community members. With warmer and drier than usual weather since autumn, authorities are concerned about bushfire risks increasing from spring. ABC reporter Isla Evans joins us now to tell us more about this roundtable. Isla, good afternoon.
2: Good afternoon, Jess.
0: So what was the aim of the roundtable today?
2: Jess, this roundtable was held today in Sydney and it was designed to bring together all of the relevant agencies and leaders in bushfire and emergency management in the state. We know it featured representatives from more than 15 organisations. So that included the New South Wales Rural Fire Service, Fire and Rescue New South Wales, the National Parks and Wildlife Service and Forestry Corporation as well. The roundtable meeting was also attended by Emergency Services Minister Jihad Dib, Environment Minister Penny Sharp and Agriculture Minister Tara Moriarty, as well as land managers and academics as well. As the name suggests, this meeting is for the future of bushfire management in the upcoming season in New South Wales, and it was essentially designed as a way to bring everyone together in one room and discuss the plans and the preparations for the upcoming bushfire season. The leaders said that today would really focus on improving the communication and coordination between those agencies to make sure they're all on the same page, which we know is very important when you lead into a bushfire season, especially one like this season where we understand there to be an elevated fire danger risk this year as we head into spring and summer. And authorities say they are preparing for those forecast challenges. But in order to get on the front foot of that preparation, this collaborative approach, as was seen today, has been described as crucial, Jess.
0: I mean, elevated risk. I mean, how concerned are authorities about the upcoming fire season?
2: Yeah, Jess, the current outlook for the upcoming fire season is not looking too positive. Authorities have already warned that this summer is likely to bring challenging fire conditions with above average temperatures and below average rainfall. So not a good combination there, but it also comes after the Bureau of Meteorology confirmed that El Nino conditions earlier this year, and that's expected to add to those challenges. Today, our state leaders and bushfire agencies did say they do have concerns about what this fire season could bring. At today's press conference, Environment Minister Penny Sharp said, you know, we are seeing the fires raging across the Northern Hemisphere right now, and we know that this could be us in the coming months. That's what she said to media this morning. She also said, though, that the government is alert but not alarmed, and they are prepared. That preparation was really the main point of discussion at this morning's press conference. It was the main topic of conversation is preparation ahead of this season. Here's Emergency Services Minister Jihad Dib.
3: It's been no secret either, and certainly everybody will see what's happening in the Northern Hemisphere, that we face some elevated risks this summer. We know that it's going to be a warmer than average summer. We know also that it's going to be a below than average rainfall period. We can't control the weather, but what we can do is ensure that we're as best prepared as possible. And that means undertaking hazard reduction work whenever that window of opportunity presents itself.
2: Jess, that was Emergency Services Minister Jihad Dibb there speaking at this morning's press conference. It's also timely to note that the Australasian Fire Authorities Council will also expected to give or publish their spring bushfire outlook later this month. So that will give us a further indication of, I guess, where things are sitting across the country, and that is expected to be published in the coming weeks.
0: Okay, so we know preparation is key. How have authorities been preparing for the upcoming season?
2: Well, today in one way was really a way for preparation to be discussed and for the upcoming season to be, I guess, solidified and plans be put in place. But hazard reduction burns were a massive topic at the press conference this morning and continue to be a massive point of conversation. The New South Wales RFS says that the agency has accelerated and increased the amount of hazard reduction burns that they have been able to undertake in the past year, that they have increased those hazard reduction burns by 21% since July last year, and that has been due to improved weather conditions and capacity. We know that there's some very specific requirements that have to be fulfilled to undertake hazard reduction burns, and coming off a back of a challenging few years, it's nice to see and very good news that agencies have said that they have been able to ramp up those hazard reduction burns, whereas in the past few years we've had a lot of rain and a lot of fuel build up in the state's landscape. So the hazard reduction burns are the main way that the authorities are preparing for the upcoming season. The RFS has confirmed it's now undertaken 124 hectares of hazard reduction burning across the state in the last year, and that they would continue to seize every opportunity to do even more ahead of the fire season, Jess.
0: So that's how the authorities are preparing. But what can we be doing now ahead of summer?
2: Well, yeah, we as residents and

0: citizens can also be doing preparation, and we should be doing our own preparation at this current point ahead of summer as well. Now, residents are being urged to conduct what is called mechanical hazard reduction on their own properties. So, you know, cleaning out the gutters, trimming trees, keeping your grasses low as well, but also making sure that you develop bushfire survival plans at this current point. You know, taking that yearly sit down with the family and having those important conversations about what you'll do in the case of a fire and what the alternatives are, what the options are. Also making sure that you have the Hazards Near Me app downloaded. Obviously, we're speaking now to people all across New South Wales. Some live in rural and regional areas, and Agriculture Minister Tara Moriarty said her team was working with farmers to ensure that they had materials on their properties to assist with firefighting and also additional plans to escape potential blazes. There are different challenges depending on where you live in the state. Sometimes, you know, with access routes or roads in rural areas. But then Jihad did made a point today as well that people living in urban areas should not become complacent as well. Sometimes they make the mistake of thinking that the bushfire won't come to them if they live a long way away. But in the past, we have seen, you know, embers travelling in some cases up to 1 kilometre from the front of the fire there, and things can change very quickly, Jess. So the message today was really to urge everyone, no matter where you live in the state, to take precautions.
1: Well, it's great advice. Isla Evans has been our guest this afternoon, an ABC reporter, talking about the New South Wales government holding a roundtable discussion ahead of the bushfire season today. Thank you so much for your time. I so appreciate it.
0: Thanks, Jess.
2: Landline explores the National Soil Archive, where the oldest sample just turned 100.
3: Yeah, we did celebrate. Yeah.
2: Did you?
3: We had a little team party.
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1: Sorry, that sounds awesome, a National Soil Archive. As someone who has only recently, as of the last few years, even begun to understand the importance of soil and how healthy soil is integral to everything and how we need to be regenerating the soil, I kind of want to go to the National Soil Archive. At the very least, I can watch Landline, so that's on my to-do list. Hey, you're on ABC New South Wales, Newcastle and Upper Hunter. My name is Jess McGuire. Coming up, we'll get some weather, but first I think we need a song from the sports, who ask a very good question. I mean, the answer is you. This is Who Listens to the Radio.

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1: Weather.
0: That's right. It's time to check in and talk weather with Tom Saunders, ABC meteorologist. Tom, good afternoon.
2: Afternoon, Jess.
0: What's the big weather story across New South Wales this weekend?
2: Well, we're going to see the wind swinging, actually. So, look, today's been dry across the state. We've had southwest to southerly winds. There's been low cloud over the southern inland, but there's been no rainfall. It's been sunny across the north and the east. Tomorrow, though, the winds will turn more southeasterly. So, overnight, there'll be patchy morning frost on the ranges, the western slopes, the adjacent inland plains, a bit of fog around the ranges and also the south tomorrow. But those winds, as they turn southeasterly, we'll see an increase in cloud cover along the coast. So, the forecast is isolated showers for the coast and the eastern ranges, tending scattered for the north coast. There'll be sunny periods across the northern inland and partly cloudy through the southern inland. Daytime temperatures pretty close to average for August. Now, Sunday, it's a bit of a repeat. Isolated showers for the coast and the eastern ranges. For most areas, it's an average of just a few millimetres, so it's only showers. Those showers will be scattered again for the north coast. There's even the chance of a thunderstorm for the northern coastal fringe, but it won't be severe. Partly cloudy across the inland. Monday again, isolated to scattered showers for the coast, but also showers and the odd storm will develop over the far northwest corner of New South Wales. And on Tuesday, those showers will spread through the far west, while the coastal showers will also persist. But that inland rain, it will become more widespread and push east between Wednesday and Friday next week. At this stage, looks like about 10 to 25 millimetres for most areas west of the ranges. So, Jess, yeah, there's some good rain ahead for our farmers.
0: What's driving that?
2: There's a moisture in feed that's coming in from the northern Indian Ocean, actually. The moisture's coming in. It's just going to link up with a passing trough that's approaching from the southern ocean. So it's sort of your classic winter sort of northwest cloud band. Mm. It's not a major weather system, but there'll be some good totals in there.
0: Yeah, great. It's going to be wet. How cold is it likely to feel across the weekend and early next week?
2: Yeah, so look, temperatures this weekend, pretty close to average for this time of year. Next week, though, we'll gradually go to more of a northerly airstream. So even though we'll have lots of cloud cover next week, it won't be particularly cold, particularly minimum temperatures. You know, with cloud cover overnight and northerly winds, minimum temperatures will be above average. Often at this time of year, you've got strong cold fronts and westerly winds, but just not seeing that at the moment. So I wouldn't expect temperatures will drop back to average or below average until at least around Friday or Saturday next week. But even then, could be longer.
0: Mm. I mean, what's this system going to mean for the New South Wales snow fields? Because it's felt like a snow season that maybe has been disappointing for some. And last time you and I spoke a week ago, Tom, we were talking about snow and the fact that snow in winter is changing in New South Wales. Is it going to be too warm for anything to develop on the snow fields?
2: Initially, that is the case. So when that rain band hits the Alps about sort of Wednesday, Thursday, it will be rain. It looks like Friday, as a little bit, some colder air does come up from the south, that rain might turn to snow, but it's not a particularly cold system. So, yeah, look, it's the kind of weather system where there might be more damage to the cover done by the rain than what's repaired by the snow that follows. And as you say, it has been a disappointing snow season. The amount of snow on the ground, considering it's August peak season, it's well below average.
0: Yeah. Okay, it's mid-August now. Is there much opportunity left for another decent dump of snow before the season ends?
2: Typically, I would say yes. In most years, late August, September, you can get some very large dumps of snow. In some years, the peak snow depth doesn't arrive until the middle of September or even occasionally late September. I don't think that's going to be happening this year, though. There's too many factors at play which are going against snowfall at the moment.
0: Oh, great. And look, beyond next week, are we starting to see signs that maybe the weather's beginning to shift towards that, you know, warmer, drier spring pattern?
2: Well, that's a tough one.
0: Ooh, I'm asking you to see too far into the future.
2: It really depends on what part of the state you live in. So September is the driest time of year for parts of the coastline. But for some southern inland parts of the state, September is sort of the wettest time of year. And as you shift, if you go through through spring, it sort of shifts. The southern parts of the state start to dry out, while by the end of spring, the coast and the northern parts of the state start to get wetter. So, yeah, kind of depends what part of the state.
0: That's a fair answer. Tom Saunders, ABC meteorologist. That's why you have that title. You seem to know your stuff. Thank you so much. Always great talking to you, Tom.
2: All right, thanks, Jess.
0: Take care. Thank you so much. All the people that have been sending in the LED headlights text, because 0467 922 6840, I will say we haven't been able to get to all of them, but they've been great. It's been a really interesting conversation. We've also been getting your Johnny Young memories, and Rob has texted in to say that he saw him live at Sydney Stadium, January 1967, as part of a Harry M. Miller big show. Rob says he was a support act for the Yardbirds, the Walker Brothers, and the top bill, Roy Orbison. Oh, that would have been quite the gig, Rob. Rob goes on to say, we wanted to see the Yardbirds and the Walker Brothers, but I remember Johnny singing Carolyn, his top 40 hit at the time. That is a tremendous memory. Thank you for sharing that with us. Look, we're going to finish the show with a song. I hope the whole weekend is easy like a Sunday morning. This is the Commodores.

0: time for me to say goodbye. Thank you to Janine Fitzpatrick, Giles Hardy, the show's producers this week, ABC Newcastle and Upper Hunter listeners. Your normal presenters will be back on Monday. Everybody.
1: Adam Story with ABC News. The Prime Minister says any changes recommended by investigations into recent runway issues at Sydney Airport need to be brought in swiftly. Transport safety authorities are looking into a third incident on the tarmac in as many weeks after it was revealed a Virgin flight had its takeoff clearance cancelled on Sunday when another plane was spotted about 1,200 metres ahead. Two similar near misses have occurred since late July. Anthony

0: Albanese says the federal transport minister is among those looking into what went wrong.
1: The minister has met, I know, with Sydney Airport and with the authorities, and will continue to make sure that we are very vigilant indeed when it comes to these issues.
0: Tributes are being paid today to young Talentime host Johnny Young, who's died at the age of 79. Dan Meyer, Nevada reports.
2: If you're not at home, you sing along too. Danielle is contestant number 3. Here she comes.
3: The iconic musician and entertainer introduced Australia to many big stars, including Danny Minogue and Tina Arena, through his TV show Young Talent Time, which aired from 1971 to 1988. Tina Arena is among those paying tribute to him and his legacy, saying he allowed and equally encouraged me to find my voice. In an Instagram post, Danny Minogue says Johnny Young holds a place in so many hearts, and today my heart is broken. Young's family announced today he died after a brief battle with pancreatic cancer.
0: One of the lawyers for consultancy firm KPMG has given a whistleblower a full apology at a parliamentary hearing into the information sharing scandal. Deputy Counsel James McClellan says his work was fundamentally undermined by misleading and potentially deceptive answers in interviews with KPMG staff. He says he was not told the truth, his work was piecemeal, and there was a range of failings on behalf of the firm. Mr. McClellan says he was acting on KPMG instructions in some of his emails to the unnamed whistleblower.
4: But personally, I reflect on the nature and tenure of that communication. I've never had an opportunity to meet the whistleblower. I want to take the opportunity to say I am sorry. I am sorry. I have been part of this. I'm sorry.
0: A former colleague of Alan Jones has told a Sydney court he felt he couldn't speak up about alleged indecent assaults by the broadcaster and now regrets it every day. Here's court reporter Jamie McKinnell.
5: Complainant C alleges Alan Jones indecently assaulted him on 8 occasions when he was in his early 20s, including by touching him in a car while he was driving and kissing him while alone in a lift at the broadcaster's Sydney apartment. He said he hated getting in lifts with Mr. Jones because he knew what was going to happen. When asked why he didn't push the defendant off, C replied, "You couldn't. He was Alan Jones." The witness said every day he regrets not fighting back, but described the power Alan Jones had as extraordinary and said he was a golden goose bringing in money. Mr. Jones denies all allegations against him and has pleaded not guilty to 22 charges of indecent assault and sexual touching.
0: Reform Party leader Nigel Farage is returning to the UK Parliament after winning a by-election. Here's Europe correspondent Elias Kluwer at Clacton-on-Sea in southeastern England.
6: Polls anticipated Nigel Farage would win the by-election easily. There was just a question around how much by and how many people would vote. Turnout was well down from the previous election, and Mr. Farage's main opponent, the satirical character Count Binface, received 26% of the vote. That was largely due to a sizeable protest vote and the fact the major parties refused to field a candidate in the by-election. Mr. Farage skipped the traditional official count, claiming there was a credible threat to embarrass him. He also cancelled a planned speech. When Mr. Farage returned to the House of Commons, a parliamentary investigation into donations he received but didn't declare will resume.
0: Former CFMEU boss John Seck has been arrested again for allegedly threatening the administrators of the Scandal Play Construction Union. Police arrested the 61-year-old in Melbourne this morning. He's since been charged over threatening and harassing emails he allegedly sent to the union administrators on Monday. And in sport, Billy Slater has decided to stand down as Queensland's Rugby League Origin coach and won't return for the 2027 series. He's held the job since 2021. In a statement, the 43-year-old says the decision wasn't made lightly, but he felt it was the right time to step away from the role. The QRL chairman, Brian Canavan, has thanked Slater for his contribution to the Maroons program and the broader game in Queensland. Isolated showers developing along the coast and eastern ranges tomorrow, scattered along the north coast. For Sydney, an overnight low of 12, followed by a partly cloudy day with a high chance of showers, top of 19. Partly cloudy with showers in the morning on Sunday and 19 as well. It's 5 past 5.
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2: Hello and welcome to Thank God It's Friday. On Friday the 14th of August, I'm Charlie Pickering coming to you live from the George Negus Memorial Concert Hall on an afternoon where controversial UK politician Nigel Farage has sadly claimed victory in the Clacton by-election over his opponent, rival, arch-nemesis, Count Binface. Now, we invited the victorious Nigel onto TGIF to be on the panel today, to which he replied with this message recorded from his local pub.
3: I'm damned if I'm going to stand on a stage and be demeaned and humiliated by nobodies, which means...
4: Yeah.
3: Yeah. Yeah. Which means I'm going to be here all night.
2: Oh, good.
5: Like WWE now. Yeah.
2: Meanwhile, Susan Ley has returned from a trip down the spine of America on a Greyhound bus, and she gave us a taste of what it's like to be a former Australian opposition leader.
6: Did you tell anyone who you were?
7: No. If people asked, yes, but vaguely... In a way that, you know, was, and anyway, no one was particularly interested.
2: So
8: that's the name of her autobiography.
2: Yes. I was going to say the experience was exactly like being in Australia. That's, do you know what? Are we going to name that the Susan Leyhorn now? That's harsh. Yeah, she. Let her be free. As always, on TGIF, we have brought together Australia's finest comedic minds to make sense of the news. And to help me introduce them, I have some more descriptions from Susan Ley of the everyday Americans she encountered on her national bus ride. First up, it's the People's Champion returning for another crack at the title. He's one of Australia's best comedians, and according to Susan Ley, if you look deep into his eyes, you'll see...
7: The expression on someone's face that comes from a lifetime of being overlooked.
2: And nobody knows that look better than a failed opposition leader. Please welcome Danny McGinley.
8: Oh, hey.
9: I that one got like tuned out because he said, well, one of the country's finest comedians.
8: Yeah, and you're like, it'd be
9: oh,
8: you.
9: Can't be me.
8: Yeah. I was also stoked with People's Champion. Yeah.
2: Yes. Yeah. Next up, making her own triumphant return to TGIF, currently performing her solo show Vampire, it's comedian and actor who, according to Susan Ley...
7: We didn't necessarily say much, but I saw what they were carrying and I admired them for being able to just get through the day.
2: We are just thrilled she's made it all the way up to 5 p.m. on a Friday. It's Amy Ruffle.
10: Thank you.
2: And finally, one of Australia's favourite comedians, not best, favourites. Favourite
9: yeah,
2: comedians.
9: My bank balance verifies that.
2: And TGIF spirit animal who was spotted coming to the ABC studios today by Susan Ley, who described him as...
7: Physically struggling for a range of reasons. Putting their battered suitcase in the hold and then getting on the bus with a whole lot of what look like bin liners.
2: Yes. Yes. He's quite literally here to take out the trash. It's still Rook Jayasinghe.
11: So excited.
2: Great to have you here. And we have, well, humble from the start, Dilruk. That suits you and it's going to be good. I have a good feeling that you've, in the words of the We Are The World...
11: Yeah.
2: Fire. You've checked your ego at the door, and I think that's important. That is good.
11: My ego usually needs an extra seat for the show. You know what I mean? But I feel like Susan Ley's comments have brought me back down.
2: Yes. When Dilruk travels to Melbourne, his ego chooses to stay.
8: In a bin liner.
11: I always say I'm really good at ego management. In fact, when it comes to ego management, I effing dominate. I'm so good at it.
8: I'm the best.
11: I'm the best at managing my ego. The goat of ego management.
8: Didn't you get told by a therapist once that you were a narcissist and your reaction was...
11: No, the opposite. I asked my therapist if I was a narcissist and she laughed because she said the fact that I'm asking the question automatically negates the fact that I'm a narcissist. Because a narcissist wouldn't check in to make sure that they're not one.
2: But then you ruined it by asking, am I the best not narcissist you've ever met?
11: Am I your favourite not narcissist?
2: I'm handsomest. All right, let's get into the game. The rules of tonight are simple. If you get a question right, you will hear this. Score 1 point.

0: If you land a hot take, you will hear this.
1: Okay.
0: And score 2 points. And if you land a genius level miraculous answer, you will hear this. And score 5 points. So mathematically being correct is fine, but being funny is better. So let's get started with our first game. It's the Hot Take Hoedown.
2: Grab your partners, give them a spin. It's time for the Hot Take Hoedown.
0: Yeah! All right, it is the Hot Take Hoedown. Give me your hottest takes on this burning issue of the week. And for this week's Hot Take Hoedown, Japan is inventing the things none of us knew we needed.
3: This is a human fridge. And it's now available for use in Japan. I'm going to give it a try.
4: It's cold, but they're not actually being designed for comfort. This is meant to be used to prevent heat stroke.
0: Yes, so with temperatures breaking records across the Northern Hemisphere, what new invention do you think could go gangbusters in a warming world? Dill.
1: It would seem like the natural answer should be something that, like, you know, cools you down. But I believe it should be the opposite. I think we need to double down and make people it's like an exposure therapy. So, like, Amy, you do a show called Sauna Sessions, right? Mm-hmm. Which I was a guest on, and you saw how I dominated that as well. Like, I dominate everything that I ever do. Similarly, I think you just need to make people feel better at staying hot. And I think the best way to make people feel really warm is, you know, when you've come across a really crook meme on Instagram and you giggle at it and you send it to that friend you don't mind laughing about it with, but you send it to the wrong group chat?
0: Yes.
1: My God, that makes me sweat. So I reckon we just need to find out what everyone's dark sense of humor is and make them send it to their coworkers.
0: I like this a lot. And maybe all mobile phones could have some kind of mechanism whereby the number of your best friend gets randomly switched with your mum occasionally.
1: Yeah. To be fair, the crooked memes I send is to mum. She's got a really wicked sense of humor for a 4'10" Muslim woman.
5: And she's your best friend.
0: That's good. I like it. I like it a lot. So, Amy, how about you? With temperatures breaking records in the Northern Hemisphere, Japan's come up with the human fridge. What new invention do you think could go gangbusters in a warming world?
5: Well, yeah, despite hosting a show in a sauna, I hate being hot, and so I took this one very seriously.
1: Sorry, I like that idea of getting that clip out of context, a photo of you going, I hate being hot. Right. It's just been really difficult being this attractive. Yeah.
6: We've all struggled with that, Amy, our whole lives.
5: But I think, do you guys remember the candy bikinis? The, like, there's a little bathing suit.
0: The string candy.
5: With little lollies attached to it.
0: Yes.
5: I think we replace the lollies with ice cubes.
6: Oh.
5: Yeah, this is just a practical solution, We got ice undies and ice bra.
0: Because the whole idea of the candy bikini is eventually ain't no bikini, am I right?
5: It's like, Charlie.
0: Hang on.
5: It was for snacks. It was for nutrition.
0: I was going to say.
1: Nutrition. What? Like a pre-hydration?
5: Before you run your marathon, you need all that sugar.
0: I'm not going to apologize for loving candy. That's outrageous. But
1: Candy the name of the person who's wearing it?
0: Now. She was paying her way through university.
5: So, yeah, similar to the candy, but the ice would melt off, but that would be like a nice cooling during the day.
1: I'm going to vote for that, I'm being honest.
5: I think it's a great idea.
0: Yeah,
5: trademark it.
0: It's distracting. But
1: imagine like the old school. What's his name? The budgie smuggler wearing Prime Minister.
6: Tony Abbott.
1: Imagine doing an Iron Man in one of these ice budgie smugglers.
6: Yeah, wouldn't be as good for blokes just due to shrinkage.
1: Yeah, won't be a problem for me.
0: I really want to talk about that, but I won't.
7: Suppository of all wisdom.
0: So, Danny, temperatures breaking records across Northern Hemisphere.
6: Mm-hmm.
0: The Japanese have got the human fridge.
6: Mm-hmm.
0: What's your invention? You are an inventive guy. You love an invention.
6: I'm an
0: ideas
6: man. What
0: invention would go gangbusters in a warming world?
6: All right, how's this? Reverse chilies. You know, you eat a chili, you get all spicy and through that. Whatever the reverse of that is. So you know how, like, a lemon is the opposite of a mandarin. Different colours, sweet, sour. We get a reverse chili. So you eat it and it somehow cools you down. It's like you get into a curry and you're just like, whoa. And, you know, probably people would take it out of control. There'd be some YouTube channel where people, like, eat too many of these reverse chilies and get brain freeze while they interview celebrities.
1: So ice cream?
0: Is this ice cream?
5: What is

0: Does anybody understand this stuff?
1: I think we've glossed over probably the most controversial thing that Danny said in amongst that. Does anyone in the audience want to pick up the wrongest part of that?
2: The oranges
1: opposite
2: and lemon?
1: Of a lemon is a mandarin.
3: What do you got? What do you got? It is.
1: Oh, sorry. Do you know what's more opposite of a lemon? I don't know. A Buick.
2: Like, yeah, a door.
3: No, we're talking. Oh, you're being so silly, Charlie. Obviously, in food terms.
4: I don't know why, but that's broken me. Maybe because I also didn't stop and think, yeah, what are you talking about?
1: Yeah,
4: I'm so glad you pointed it out.
1: But I just love that it was stated with confidence, yeah. Like it was a fact.
2: Everyone knows
1: hey,
2: this.
1: Hey, everyone. What's the opposite of a lemon? What's the opposite of a lemon? Like the crowd was going to go, mandarin.
5: Yes. Danny, you should consider running for One Nation. With
3: I
5: that
3: think
5: kind
3: so.
5: Of...
1: Do you know what the opposite? What's the opposite of a lemon?
4: Melon.
1: The average rainfall in Belgium. I mean, anything. Anything other than a mandarin.
2: No, mandarin is so close.
3: What are you talking about? You get a mandarin's orange, the other one's yellow, it's got sweetness, the lemon is sour.
2: What about noodles or a steak? They're
3: so
2: much
3: this is just ridiculous.
2: Away.
6: Got a couple of melons.
1: This is hello. This is borderline One Nation logic. Like, you know...
3: I'm glad you're all but
1: citrus fruit. Let's not focus on the colour.
5: Yeah.
1: That's all I'm saying.
5: The opposite of stand-up comedy, improv.
2: How dare you?
1: That is a definite how dare you. Okay, I think we are quite well warmed up. Do we have any scores to come out of that at all?
5: No.
1: No scores, no points. No scores.
5: Even with the ice bikini.
2: I actually gave a good answer.
1: Now, do you know what? I'm going to give a point to Amy for the ice bikini. I think that was a valid answer.
2: Thank you. Feels good to beg for it.
1: Well, I'm going to take 1 point off Danny for the opposite of the
3: mandarin. Oh, this is.
1: Mandarin.
4: All right.
5: I'm here for
3: that's
5: this.
3: That's going to cost you all.
1: Guys, this was a... Do you know what the opposite of a lemon is? October.
4: Charlie, this is a bit of a behind the scenes, but Amy, would you like to tell us who else is in the crowd tonight that's watching, that's in here today?
2: Yeah, sorry, you guys have been exposed. Yeah. My mum and dad.
1: Hey. Oh, really?
2: Yeah. So,
1: where are Amy's mum and dad?
2: And they're also the opposite of lemon.
1: Oh, yes.
2: They're up the back.
4: Yeah, they're. Yeah.
2: Give us a wave. Yay.
4: So that 1 point is extra special, I want to say.
1: Extra special.
4: But I also want to point out that this is the third time that I've performed in front of Amy's dad. And I'd like to point it out to her that I don't think they're here to support her. They're just here to support me.
3: Wow. And you're not a narcissist. Okay.
1: So it's the third
4: time. Up my ass, not a narcissist. It's
1: very the third time you've performed in front of Amy's dad?
4: Yes, correct.
1: And how many of those were gigs?
4: Yes.
2: This is the first one I've been present at.
4: There was one where it was a lemon party, but let's not go there.
1: Yeah. There's nothing worse than being the mandarin at a lemon party. I've got deal today.
4: Thank you, Charlie, for being on the same wavelength.
1: Okay, let's move on. The power of suggestion has been wonderful. So as the pot of anticipation hits the boil, let's pour a steaming cup of the next biggest news stories onto the short-term memory test.
7: Do you know what happened this week? We'll hum a few bars and see if you can remember the words. It's the short-term memory test.
1: Yes, where we play a clip from the news out of context and you have to tell me what the story is about. Now, it's emerged that last month in Turkey, Donald Trump switched planes at the last minute. Have a listen.
8: The Washington Post is reporting that after boarding Air Force One, the president was to be moved to a smaller plane.
1: Right, to thwart a possible assassination plot, how did the president of the United States sneak off Air Force One without being noticed? Amy.
2: Look, he says it was for a disguise, okay, but he was in Turkey, so he got a new set of teeth and hair.
1: So it was...
2: To get on the other plane, you know.
1: So it was cosmetic tourism.
2: Cosmetic tourism, yeah.
1: Oh, wow.
2: Wanted a little zhuzh up.
1: And he did not get a Brazilian butt lift, I think it is safe to say.
5: Just be careful when you mention hair stuff next to Danny. It's a bit of a sensitive topic.
3: I got to say, like when I see these blokes going to Turkey to get their sudden, you know, their hair hats and everything, I just call, in my mind, they are draft dodgers because we are all meant to be bald and they have taken the coward's way out. I'm looking at my bald brother right there. You look spectacular, my friend.
5: That gentleman has alopecia. How dare you?
2: Yeah.
5: To be fair to you, Danny, I've spoken to you about this. I've started thinning and I actually looked in this procedure called PRP injections where they take your blood plasma.

0: They try and inject it back into your to promote regrowth. Costs like nearly $1,200. My hair keeps falling out, and I'm sorry, radio listeners, but this is a visual gag. But I like the, look what I can do with my head now. Like, what is?
1: Oh my god!
0: Do you want to describe what's happening here, Charlie?
2: Yeah, it's actually,
3: I believe it's a move that Daryl Summers used to pull, so you can be proud of that. But it was on. It's like you're sort of raising your eyebrows up and down, and
0: the eyebrows. It's
3: but the whole head piece, the whole piece of your head is moving backwards and forwards.
2: As your eyebrows go up, your hairline moves forward.
0: Yeah.
2: So if you look surprised all the time, you don't have a receding hairline.
0: Yeah, true.
3: It has a remarkable similarity to when Russian troops finally encircled the Germans in World War II. Your eyebrows and your hair are coming together at last.
0: Yeah, right.
1: Wow.
3: Right. Overcoming a common enemy.
0: Did you have a lot of friends in high school?
3: Those who do not learn history are condemned to repeat it. So, treat me up as anti-Nazi, all right?
1: Wow. Huge.
3: So we should probably keep tracking. What did you say again, Amy?
0: Hair transplant.
2: He got new teeth and hair.
3: That's right, cosmetics.
2: But he just says it was so he could get on the other plane.
3: Cosmetic tourism, yeah. I like that. Danny McGinley, to thwart a possible assassination plot, how did the President of the United States, one Donald J. Trump, how did he get off Air Force One?
1: I think you're bearing the lead here. Like, so Trump was on a plane and then got shifted to a different runway and a different plane.
3: Mm-hmm.
1: Like, that's huge for Australia. Seriously, Air Force One is being run by Jetstar. That is huge. That's amazing. Well done. No, but isn't this absolute proof that Donald Trump is working for the Russian government? He was on a plane, and then he was taken to a smaller plane, and then probably a smaller plane that fits inside a smaller plane, and then a smaller plane there. So he's working with Putin. I knew it.
3: So just a series of smaller planes.
1: That's how he did it.
3: Okay, I like it. Dilruk, your turn.
0: My theory is...
3: To thwart the assassination plot, how did the president sneak off Air Force One without being noticed?
0: I think he did the classic thing from those old movies where you blend into the background. So he blended into something orange, which I think is the opposite of a lemon, a mandarin, mandarin.
3: That's exactly right.
1: Yes.
3: I'm just trying the EasyJet. EasyJet are orange, aren't they?
0: Yeah, Jetstar's
3: orange as well.
1: I'm imagining, you say like old school, like I'm imagining Trump trying to do like the newspaper cutout with two eye holes.
0: Yeah.
1: But the problem is he's on the cover of every paper, so it would just be a picture
2: his
1: of
2: face
1: him.
2: Again.
0: That's actually a really good gag for the next Naked Gun movie.
1: Yeah.
3: All right, let's have a listen and see if anyone took the points.
4: The Washington Post is reporting that after boarding Air Force One, the president was put on a catering truck to be moved to a smaller plane. The secret mission was in part to evade a credible Iranian assassination threat, leaving his primary Air Force One to act as an unwitting decoy.
3: That is right. And I'm not sure what's worse, being told you're on the decoy plane during an assassination attempt or that the catering truck just nicked off with all the booze.
1: Ah.
3: What a nightmare. Did you... like
1: Marco Rubio he's the Secretary of State, I think. He got told, no, you're staying on the plane.
0: Well, they didn't know that there was even an attempt. They didn't even know that Trump had left the plane.
1: Oh, really?
0: They're just like, where's he? He's been quiet.
3: It would have been really funny, though, if it was sold to Marco Rubio, like the steward on board came and said, Mr. Rubio, you've been upgraded to the presidential suite. Okay, meanwhile, this week, South Australia. Already? Whoa! You know what that sound means.
1: It's the bride just found someone else to kill.
3: Yes, absolutely. That's in Tarantino land. No, it's time for the Fast and the Spurious. That sounds means we are so close to halfway in the show, we do not have time enough to be both correct and funny.
1: Oh.
3: Right, so we only have time to be funny.
2: Uh-oh.
3: Okay. We have so short on time. We've barely got enough to explain this complicated game at length every week. So, in the Fast and the Spurious, you will get 10 quickfire questions. If you get it correct, I don't give a tinker's cuss.
1: Whoa.
2: Whoa. Whoa.
3: I only care.
0: 10-year-old, mate.
2: Yeah. Come on.
3: I don't care. I don't give a lemon's mandarin.
1: Wow.
3: No, all I care about is if it's funny. So if the audience laughs at your answer, you get a point. If they do not laugh, you do not get a point. That is how it works.
1: Right.
3: It's binary. Proudly binary.
2: Okay.
0: That's a bit like me.
1: It's like lemons and mandarins. Yeah. They're either one or the other.
3: Yeah, one or the other.
1: Yeah.
3: No fruit salad for you. Okay, so the scores as they stand at this stage. Dilruk, 4 points.
0: Oh, wow.
1: Ooh. Yeah, well done.
2: Nice.
0: I want a count back. That feels like it's rigged.
3: Amy, 5 points.
2: Oh.

0: the lead. Danny on 8 points.
1: Oh.
2: So let's just call it now. Surely there's an old episode of The Goon Show we can put on or something.
0: That's Mandarin talk. Now, we,
2: Chinese.
0: Yeah. We are going to... So we are going to start with you, Dilruk. You're coming last. We're going to start with you. We're going to start the clock. And we're just going to go, what company this week posted an $11 billion profit?
3: Oh, the Australian Mandarin Association, obviously. After the plug they got on this.
0: You get the point. It was CBA. Amy, the ABS confirmed this week the punishment for not completing the census is what?
1: You got to go work for the census.
0: It's funny. Not a laugh. No point.
3: I thought the punishment is the...
0: Still not a laugh either.
3: I thought the punishment was to listen to ABC Afternoons with Charlie Pickering. Negative points. I'll take the negative. I mean, if I got the producer...
0: Former producer, Matt Tribe. The fine is $364 per day.
1: Oof.
0: Holy sugars. Danny, elderly people in Singapore are reportedly doing what to help them learn how to fall over more safely?
2: Just getting blind drunk every night.
3: Hey, exposure therapy.
0: Yeah, that got a laugh. You take a point. It's parkour.
2: For real?
0: Yeah, for real.
2: That was almost my joke answer.
0: Dilruk, the man tipped to be the next James Bond, arrived in Australia this week. Who is he?
3: Look, to be honest, I arrived in Australia 22 years ago.
2: That'd be good.
3: Welcome.
1: That's not a laugh.
0: Yeah, it's not a laugh. It's so half-hearted. It's Callum Turner.
2: It's contractually obliged. It's always The Rock now. Is it Dwayne Johnson? Is he Bond?
0: No, it's not. Callum Turner.
2: I don't know either.
0: He's
2: rat face looking dude.
0: Less name recognition than Dilruk Jayasinghe. So, Amy, what sports team has been bought this week for $12.5 billion?
2: I know this one.
1: Okay, you go. Yeah.
2: Oh, it's Charlie's team, Essendon. They got bought by Rio Tinto because they keep finding new ways to drill down past rock bottom.
0: Oh, wow.
3: Okay.
0: That's very good. Okay, Danny takes that one. So over to you, Amy. Anthony Albanese has been criticised after a podcast appearance where he joked about what fruit?
1: I'm less worried about the fruit. He's doing jokes on podcasts. Like, that's our whole thing.
0: Yeah.
1: Okay, can you not take more jobs from the arts? Leave us alone!
3: It's not AI stealing our joke, it's PM.
1: Elbow!
0: You did get a laugh there. That is a point. He joked about melons, and God, I'm sick of talking about it.
2: Do you know, if I was Prime Minister of Fiji or New Zealand, somewhere close right now, I would do a quick state visit to Australia and just hand him an eggplant.
0: Dilruk, new biometric FPOS machines are being trialled in Australia where shoppers can pay simply by showing the machine their what?
3: I mean, no two nipples are alike, so it's, you know.
0: It is their face or their palm, or their face palm, I presume. Amy, a controversial census question has caused friction in Aussie households. Everyone can do this one, by the way, if we got to... No, it's the last question. Anyway, a controversial census question has caused friction in Aussie households by asking how long family members spend doing what?
1: Okay, I don't remember doing a toilet question.
0: That does get a laugh. It was unpaid domestic labour.
2: If you're doing paid domestic labour in your house...
1: That sounds great.
0: It's better?
1: Yeah.
0: It's better than unpaid?
1: Yeah.
2: Anyway.
0: Yeah. Oh, we ran out of time. There we go. So let's have a look. The scores have really changed. Dilruk is on 6. Equal to Amy on 6.
3: Ooh.
0: But out in front, equal to both of them combined, Danny is on 12.
3: Wow.
4: Adam Story with a news update. A Senate committee examining draft legislation paving the way for the biggest ever cuts to the National Disability Insurance Scheme has recommended the bill become law. The inquiry was looking at draft changes to the legislation proposed by the federal government, which would save the scheme around $36 billion over the next 4 years. The Prime Minister says any changes recommended by investigations into recent runway issues at Sydney Airport need to be brought in swiftly. Transport safety authorities are looking into a third incident on the tarmac in as many weeks after it was revealed a Virgin flight had its takeoff clearance cancelled on Sunday when another plane was spotted about 1,200 metres ahead. Reform UK leader Nigel Farage has been declared the winner of the Clacton-on-Sea by-election in England, meaning the prominent right-wing populist will return to Parliament. And in sport, Billy Slater has decided to stand down as Queensland's Rugby League Origin coach.
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0: Yes, you are listening. To Thank God It's Friday, broadcasting live from the George Negus Memorial Concert Hall. My esteemed guests today are Amy Ruffle, Dilruk Jaisinghe, and Danny McGinley. Now, Dilruk, this was a big week for you, a major milestone. Would you like to tell the audience of your milestone?
3: Yes, I finally got laid.
0: That is wonderful.
3: No, I think you're referring to the fact that it's been 10 years since I've quit alcohol.
0: Yeah, that's incredible.
12: Well done.
3: Thank you very much. Yeah, August 12th. I should say it's not sobriety. People say, oh, 10 years sober. I'm like, well, California sober is how it's described as. Because
0: yes.
3: I do have prescription for less sobering activities.
0: Right. That is good and also less of an achievement. Glad we brought it up. No, but that is wonderful. That is really good.
3: Yeah.
0: So many people struggle with alcohol, and we all knew you before. Wow.
3: Yeah, it's funny with all the ups and downs or whatever, you look back and you go, well, at least I did that right so far, 10 years. Yeah. So I'm happy to hang my hat on that. So, yeah.
0: Well, congratulations. Wonderful
3: you,
0: that you could share yourself with us and live a more healthy life. It is wonderful to have you here. Thank
3: you.
0: Well,
3: yeah, thank you. The fried chicken I've been having during that 10 years probably isn't ideal.
0: Yes, absolutely.
3: Who knew that the sugars from beers were replaced with gelato?
0: Now, Amy, where can people see you at the moment if they wanted to come and see you perform?
13: I would love them to. I'm doing a little mini tour with my show Vampire, which is my first ever stand-up hour. I'm doing Sydney, Geelong, Ballarat, Bendigo, and then Adelaide next year.
0: Wow.
13: So we're hitting the road.
0: Wonderful, Lima. And Denny McGinley, the last time you were here, you were recording two stand-up specials.
2: Yes.
0: In one night?
2: Yes.
0: Incredible.
2: That did happen. Yeah, there's no release date, but they will be coming out soon. So please just subscribe to my YouTube at Danny McGinley. Would be fantastic.
0: Wonderful.
3: Danny's very funny, and I'm a big fan, Jen, all jokes aside. But do you think that doing two specials in a row makes it less special? Like, it literally...
2: If you looked at how much money I saved on not hiring cameras twice, it was pretty damn special.
0: Wow. That invoice.
14: But on the plus side, your careers were saved.
0: Wonderful to hear what you are all doing, and also the fact that it gave me a chance to literally reboot my computer, which crashed as we came back. So there we go.
3: Right.
0: The good thing is I managed to do that without letting anyone know. Okay, it's time to keep going. The scores can really change with this game. It's That's What She Said.
15: That's what she said.
16: That's what she said.
17: That's what she said.
18: That's what she said.
0: That's what she said. We take a quote from the week from a newsmaker, and you have to fill in the bleep. And we start. Incredibly, God, have we used any funny clips of this guy before on the radio? Okay, well, Barnaby Joyce apparently. He made a surprising claim about his new party, One Nation.
19: Barnaby Joyce says One Nation is, quote, one of the parties in Australia.
0: This should be fun. According to Barnaby Joyce, One Nation is one of the what parties in Australia? Dilruk.
3: I mean, it's definitely one where not many people are standing around because he's just constantly going, sit down!
0: So one of the most seated parties. And he doesn't mean like winning electorates and being in Parliament.
3: No.
0: Just one of the most seated.
3: Yeah, you just don't stand.
14: Sit down!
0: I like it. Amy, Barnaby Joyce, according to him, One Nation is one of the most what parties in Australia?
13: It was a rare moment of self-reflection, and he just said worst.
0: Yeah. He just said one of the worst parties in Australia.
13: Yeah.
0: And he's like, I've known a lot of them.
13: Yeah,
0: I've
13: known one pretty
0: I've
13: bad.
0: Known a lot of parties.
13: Yep.
2: You do get the vibe like one day Barney's going to just wake up from this bender and is like, hang on, I joined who?
0: What?
2: How many people are pregnant? Oh, my God.
0: Wow. Danny McGinley, Barnaby Joyce, said that One Nation is one of the most what parties in Australia?
2: He said the raunchiest because they are just all about the orgies and stuff. And this is actually what Pauline meant when she said monoculture. She wants everyone in the culture to have mono. know.
6: I
2: like catch it all, you know.
0: Yeah, the best way to get it is at a...
2: At a keys in the bowl.
0: At one party. Yeah, I like it. Well, some fascinating answers there. Let's have a listen to Barnaby Joyce and see if anyone took the points.
19: Barnaby Joyce says One Nation is, quote, one of the gayest parties in Australia.
0: I'm just going to say it. 10-year-old Charlie found that pretty funny.
6: That was really
0: funny. It was one of the more remarkable things I've ever heard.
2: Yeah, he did. I remember he said on the newser, he's like, have you ever been on a farm?
0: Yeah. Yeah. Because like, there was a member of One Nation had made some comments saying that...
2: unnatural or evil
0: or something.
2: He said
0: animals are smarter than people because no animals are gay.
2: Oh, yeah.
0: Which is both just factually incorrect. Like, it's zoologically not correct.
6: Mm.
0: And also just not correct. Yeah. And also, why would you say that in the year 2026? And Barnaby, I think, did a great job of just... getting through it, not bringing attention to this at all. I'm glad that he could just answer that and we could all move on.
3: Charlie, you also realise, though, to be fair, in the gayest party in Australia, you do tend to hear, sit down, a lot.
19: Sit down.
0: Oh,
6: it's a dog.
0: It's a dog. It's a dog. I'm a bear. Let's get into it. Hey, there's a bear in there. Anyway. Oh.
2: And a ball
0: they're
2: gag
0: coming
2: as
0: down
2: well.
0: The stairs.
1: Charlie.
2: In pairs. Which is the
0: it
2: opposite.
0: Was on Tuesday.
6: This might be my favourite ever time I've been on the show.
0: Yeah, I think this is an early contender for best episode. All right, so let's move on. We're going to continue. We've got another.
6: A lot of disappointed faces in the crowd. Yeah. I've got to be honest.
0: We've got another That's What She Said right here. And this week's is South Australia jumped way out ahead of the pack.
7: South Australia is leading the nation this morning, launching the first Royal Commission into...
0: So South Australia's launched the country's first Royal Commission into what, Amy?
1: It's got to be this half an hour time zone difference.
0: What do we do?
1: Mate, pick a lane. Half an hour is crazy. That's so annoying for everybody.
0: Do you know what?
19: Okay.
0: That is a hot take. It is worthy of a royal commission. But I would like to add, I've got a new rule that I want to add to royal commissions.
1: Okay.
0: Which is that they have to be conducted by King Charles. Oh. It has to be an actual royal commission.
2: Wow.
0: But a daylight saving royal commission is exactly what a king would be doing. I do not understand.
6: Yeah.
0: What is daylight saving? Let's have a commission. You know, like that is...
2: Where Charles is he the is king great. Of now?
1: He's been vacationing in Spain a lot, I think.
0: I think I've just given him a lot more charisma. That's all I'm saying.
6: Yeah.
0: But it's kind of like my... I mean, Danny's very familiar with my impression of the former monarch, Queen Elizabeth. It's like, get off the couch! You know, like, my Queen Elizabeth was always, fuck you, pal, and the horse you rode in on.
1: Sit down!
0: Yeah. Oh, God, I didn't realise I did that.
2: Yep, play on.
0: Please, if you have any complaints, please direct them to Queen Elizabeth II, care of Buckingham Palace,
19: Bing, that's the end of that.
0: London.
1: Yeah, I'd like to see Charles have to talk about the half an hour time zone difference. I think that'd be really important work for him.
0: It would be
1: do.
0: So good. And for him just to decide at the end, no.
1: No.
2: We will stay half an hour.
1: No, we're going to go to 45.
0: Oh,
1: no.
0: Yes. Senor Danny McGinlay, South Australia has launched the country's first royal commission into what?
2: Yeah, well, you know, it's South Australia. They're a bit behind. They just heard about robo-debt.
0: They're
2: not
0: really?
2: Happy about it. Yeah.
0: So, right, they've just found out about it.
2: Yeah.
0: It's that daylight saving.
2: It's like a half an hour and 3 years.
0: Later, that's wild. Okay. Dilruk.
3: I mean, I'm guessing because it's South Australia, right, the Royal Commission is into whether the... shitty water that they have contributes to the taste of fruit chokes. I think that is what we really need to figure out, why fruit chokes taste abysmal.
0: So to the audience,
2: So you've gone them on their dirty water, which Adelaide fans are not going to, listeners are not going to be happy with, and now you're desecrating fruit chokes.
3: Fruit chokes. And
1: what's
3: I just want to also plug my Adelaide Fringe shows next year. They're happening at the Howling Owl.
0: A fruit chok is a South Australian delicacy.
2: Yes.
0: And it's almost, if you imagine... You know, like your Apricot Delight sort of thick guy, right? Like that. Imagine one of them, that sort of substance.
3: Yes.
0: But in chocolate.
3: In bad chocolate.
0: In bad chocolate.
3: What Whoa. I will say, though, in defense of fruit chocolate, some people are like, really, are there fans of fruit chocolates in the house today? No, exactly. Yeah. So come on board with me on this rant. This is a hill that I will die on. This is the Adelaide hill I will die on. And I will say pineapple fruit chocolates. Pretty good, especially if you've had some of my prescription sleep medicine.
8: Got a couple of melons.
0: That's very funny. By the way, bad chocolate was my NWA cover band at university.
8: Oh.
0: Yeah, but it was 95. That joke wasn't offensive, so that's fine. All right, so let's
3: My drag name is Fruit Choc.
0: Yes. Let's have a listen and see if anyone took the points.
7: South Australia is leading the nation this morning, launching the first Royal Commission into Artificial Intelligence.
0: That is right. It has just announced the Royal Commission and will deliver its report on July the 1st, 2027, or sooner if it writes it with AI. That's what they've said. It's going to be delivered very quickly. Okay, so I want to know, for some extra points here, what do you think a Royal Commission into AI should address, Danny?
2: That's a great question, Charlie. Thank you for asking. Well, I think the Royal Commission into AI would have many... Yeah, sorry, yeah that's the case.
0: Yeah, right, that's good. No, I like it. I want to give Danny a point for that.
2: Hey.
1: Beautiful.
0: Dilruk, what should a Royal Commission into AI address?
3: I mean, is it really going to take over and kill us all? That's all I want to know. Because I'm okay...
0: That's a good answer. That is
3: I just want to know... Are we doomed? That's all.
0: Because you hear them, they go, should we have data centers? Yeah. Where should they be? Yeah. What are the controls be? But no, are they coming to kill us? Is Terminator 2 real? That's the Royal Commission.
2: Dilruk wants to be killed, not by robots, but by, you know, angry South Australians because you've desecrated their chocolate.
0: I like it. Basically, is Terminator 2 real as a Royal Commission? The first to appear is a naked Arnold Schwarzenegger from the future who just arrives going, I want your boots and your motorcycle.
3: Sounds like King Charles there.
0: Yeah, it is. It's definitely getting better. I think we can tell.
2: Camilla, get in the chopper.
0: There we go. Yes.
3: Say fruit chalk sounds amazing.
2: Yeah, fruit chalk sounds amazing.
0: What is a fruit chalk and what does it do?
2: It's not a tumor.
0: It's not a tumor.
2: It might taste like one, but it's not.
3: This is the rest of the episode.
0: Yeah, I love it. Next week's guest host from Austria. Amy, what were we asking? Oh, that's right. We were asking AI, Royal Commission, what should it investigate?
1: I think it should investigate why every AI founder is just like the worst dude you've ever seen.
0: Oh, yes.
1: Every AI man, he's just a freak or a creep, and they don't care, and they do want us all to, I think, unfortunately, perish to these robots.
0: It is amazing that the people charged and have taken it upon themselves to simulate the closest they can to human intelligence are the furthest from humans.
1: It's all people that had no friends they're trying to make friends in their adult life with robots.
3: One of them is called Sam Altman. He's Altman.
0: Yeah, he is an Altman.
2: Whoa.
0: That's
2: like... That's like Jeff Lemon Mandarin. It's just like different things.
0: It's Control Alt Delete Man.
1: Maybe the Royal Commission could be into what is the opposite of a lemon, and we could really finally get
0: really
1: the
0: bottom of that.
2: Save you some money.
3: It's not a Mandarin.
0: All right. I think we've dallied long enough on that. Let's do a quick score check right now. Ooh, it is tight. It is tight. Amy, 12 points.
1: Clear.
0: Dilruk, 9 points.
3: Oh,
0: see, I built up your expectation and then went backwards in stats.
3: That's really cruel, I'll be honest with you. I was only joking about having a big ego. I'm actually very fragile.
0: But out in the lead by 1 point, Danny McGinley, 13 points.
2: I mean, your parents are here now, Amy, but my parents, when I actually, you know, quote unquote, won this pretend quiz last time I was on.
3: Whoa, how dare you?
2: Mum texted the entire family, like, you know, the big family WhatsApp group that's just for Christmas organized. You just go, Danny had a bit of a win on the radio.
3: Yeah. That's really more testament about how little she's been able to brag about you in the past.
0: Yeah.
10: I don't like you either.
0: Well, I tell you what, the scores, they're tight, but they can really change right now. You're listening to TGIF on ABC Radio and Radio National, live from the George Negus Memorial Concert Hall, but it is time that those scores can really change. It's our favourite game. It's I'm with Stupid.
9: It's time to put the power in the hands of everyday punters with I'm with Stupid.
0: I'm with Stupid, where we pair a member of the audience up with the panel. The punter chooses the topic our panel gets quizzed on, and once they've given their answers, the punter will choose if they want to lock in an answer from our panel or, and I have to stress, lock in one of your own. And if you do, you will take the points and you might win. It is very exciting and it really is what they deserve. So let's see who we've got. Our first contestant today is Charlotte. Round of applause for Charlotte. Hello.
12: Hello.
0: So, Charlotte, am I correct here? You're actually here as part of an educational program at the ABC.
12: Yeah, that's right.
0: This is how it's done.
12: Exactly. I'm learning so much about citrus fruits.
0: Yes, yeah, absolutely. Yes. So what's the program and what are you learning?
16: Who is your daddy and what does he do?
12: Whoa. Oh, sorry.
0: No, but it's from Kindergarten Cop. I'm just,
12: Well, look, my daddy is rock music culture. I'm a PhD candidate. That's what I'm studying.
0: Oh, wow.
12: I am one of the top five arts candidates. The top five is a 2-week media residency here at ABC with Radio National. Oh. So we're learning how to bring our research topics to the public and how I can, I'm looking at how I can get the public talking about rock music again.
0: That is wonderful.
3: In the last 45 minutes, what have you learned from this show?
12: That I should probably speak to my doctor about a fun prescription I'm hearing.
3: That will get people listening to rock music. Yeah.
12: Already has.
2: You have enough. Even Maroon 5 sound good.
12: I'll have to try.
0: And I'm sorry to hear about your glaucoma. Now, bulging disc or anxiety or insomnia. I mean, there's lots of options. So, Charlotte, just quickly before we go, and it's a simple answer. Don't linger on this. Don't take too long. Right? Greatest rock band of all time.
12: Ooh. Oh, no.
0: Rock.
12: No. My Chemical Romance.
0: Incorrect. Wow. Incorrect. AC/DC.
12: I will argue with you about this, Charlie. We'll talk after.
0: No, I don't think so now. let's carry on. Charlotte, you have to choose from the following four topics.
3: It should have been Good Charlotte.
0: All right. Or Mediocre Green Day. So that's a Chris Rock joke. It's fine. Please choose from the following topics. Don't mention the war, antisocial media, an eye for an eye, or the mystery box.
17: Oh, what's in the box?
12: I have to go the mystery box.
0: Yes, you do. It is the mystery box. Okay, some classrooms across the country were empty on Thursday.
20: Thousands of students across the country are expected to walk out of classrooms this afternoon to protest.
0: Students staged a walkout on Thursday to protest what? Dilbrook.
3: Is it the media ban on social media?
0: Social media ban?
3: Yeah, they want to see more footage of Pauline Hanson talking rubbish.
0: Yeah. Do you know what? They snookered themselves because how did they organise to meet up?
3: Exactly.
0: DMs. Okay, Amy. Students staged a walkout on Thursday to protest what?
21: Now, this is crazy. So it's actually because there's been no new episodes of the TV show Thank God You're Here. Now, you might be wondering, do I have any vested interest in this? Yes, I'd like to make more episodes of this TV show. So whether it is true or not, that's what we're going to tell the bigwigs at Channel 10, that Gen Z are obsessed with it and we got to bring it back.
0: Yes, yeah. You've always been the pocket of Big Blue Door.
21: yes. grease those hinges of that door.
0: Grease the hinges of Big Blue Door. It's good. It's just good stuff. Danny McKinlay, students have staged a walkout on Thursday to protest what?
2: It's not going to work. Bird flu.
0: Oh, really?
2: I don't know why they thought this is just, it's a disease. Come on.
0: Yes. Well, they learned it from their cooker parents that you can protest a pandemic.
2: That's right. Yeah. That's right. None of the seagulls are wearing masks, so.
21: Yeah, if it's birds, stay indoors.
2: Yeah.
0: Do you know that, like, they actually started, actually started vaccinating.
3: That was Danny.
0: They were vaccinating, they began vaccinating. This sounds like the setup to a joke, but
2: yeah, it does.
0: Vaccinating birds this week.
3: Oh,
0: it was just quite, and I just hope they haven't been on the internet going, nah, mate. not putting that in me. You just don't know what's in it.
3: Yeah. I like to know the Joe Rogan equivalent of the seagull. That's so easy.
0: Joe Brolga. No, that's the best I could do.
2: Oh, not bad. That's good.
0: It was okay. It just had a G in it. And that's how it's done. So those are the answers. We've locked them in. So over to you, Charlotte. Would you like to lock in Dilworth's answer, which is a protest against
3: the social media ban.
0: Protest against thank God it's here not being on TV, or a protest against bird flu, or an answer of your own.
4: I want my own answer.
0: Oh, good.
3: Oh,
0: good.
3: Yeah. My God.
0: Good.
4: I think it is Charlie Pickering negging on My Chemical Romance.
0: Oh! That's a good answer. It is a good answer.
4: Thank you very much.
0: The funny bit of it for me, though, is the idea that, no offence, that being a big fan of My Chemical Romance, that today's teenagers would be into My Chemical Romance.
4: Have you been to Flinders Street Station recently? Take a look around at the T-shirts.
2: Yeah, Charlie, get your chauffeur to drive you past it.
3: Charlie hasn't been to the train station in years. There's nowhere to park his helicopter.
0: Danny, tint's too dark. I see.
21: But
0: I
21: it is
0: see
21: great that
0: people.
21: You're getting to that demo, Charlie, that the teens heard this on the show.
0: Yeah, absolutely.
17: He knows what he's doing.
0: Yes. Oh, God, it's not good when Donald Trump affirms that you know what you're doing with teens. Let's have a listen and hear if the kids were protesting against me in favour of My Chemical Romance.
20: Thousands of students across the country are expected to walk out of classrooms this afternoon to protest One Nation.
0: Yes, that's right. Pauline Hanson.
21: They didn't want to go to
0: the games.
21: It was
0: cool
21: when
0: I was a kid.
3: Can I say that I love that they're doing it. Good on him. I'm genuinely so proud of the next year, like that generation doing that, right? I love it. But I live right near the protest and I was getting annoyed by how loud they were yesterday that I closed my windows so I can continue playing Spider-Man 2 on PS5.
0: Oh, wow.
3: While the youth of this country are fighting for my rights.
0: Thank you very much, Charlotte, for playing. Next up, we have Edward. Hello, Edward.
22: Hello, mate.
0: Wow. So, Edward, you were, am I right, you were recently in the audience for Hard Quiz Kids?
22: Yeah.
0: Wow. And do you love the ABC?
22: Yeah.
0: What is your favourite show on the ABC?
22: The Weakling.
0: Come on!
22: Yes.
0: Oh.
22: Wow.
21: How much did you pay this kid, Charlie?
0: I didn't.
17: He knows what he's doing.
0: Yes. See, that's the thing. It's the Bluey to Weekly pipeline that I'm working on.
21: We're watching Charlie's ego become the size of Dill's ego in real time.
0: It's just a feeling of survival. That's wow. Okay, so wonderful to have you here. You're obviously smart as. Now, Edward.
3: So I just want to confirm, you're appealing to the 10-year-olds. That's what you're showing.
0: Do not play Donald Trump at this point. That's what he's doing. No! May I ask you, would you like to choose from these following subjects?
3: Quick questions.
0: No. Look at the clock, Dilworth.
3: I have so many questions for him.
0: Okay, have a question.
3: What was your chosen expertise in Hard Quiz?
22: I was an honour.
2: He was in the audience. Dilworth.
3: Oh, my God. I'm so sorry.
0: Yeah. Oh, I'm so glad we stopped for that.
21: Take a point off.
3: Sorry. I'll actually just leave now.
0: Can you please choose from the following topics? Don't mention the war, anti-social media, or an eye for an eye.
22: Anti-social media.
0: Anti-social media. Great choice. Okay, Aussies apparently want a drastic change to social media.
23: A new survey has found 71% of Aussies want the government to mandate for algorithms.
0: A new survey says almost three-quarters of Aussies want the government to change what about social media algorithms? Amy, you go first.
21: It's got to be put more ads in.
0: Oh, more ads?
21: Come on.
0: I don't know what stuff to buy.
21: Yeah. I'm sick of thinking for myself and having to choose my own stuff. It's got to be to actually see what your friends are posting. I haven't seen anything that Dill's done in a lifetime, but I'm seeing a lot of ads, getting a lot of clips. So just going back to seeing what the people you follow.
2: What? That'll never catch on.
0: Yeah.
2: What?
0: Danny McGinlay, three-quarters of Aussies want the government to change what about social media?
2: No sporting result spoilers.
0: Oh.
2: The World Cup. Because you pick up your phone, you're not even thinking, and then you just say, oh, no, God damn it, Argentina won again.
0: Yeah, you almost got a Q&A-style round of applause for that. That was really good. Dilworth, three-quarters of Aussies want to change what about the algorithm?
3: Oh, just stop profiling. Because I basically basically created a secondary account because I was going to start like a new podcast or whatever.
0: Oh, no, for like good reasons, I'm
3: for
0: sure.
3: For good reasons, absolutely. I swear it was wholesome reasons. But the straight
21: is that
3: away
21: who
3: just recommend
21: messaging me.
3: It straight away just started recommending me Bollywood films and Bollywood actors.
0: Oh really?
3: And it had nothing to do with my background anyway. It just kind of saw my face in the camera or something, was like, yeah, this guy wants some Hindi content.
0: Right. So you wanted to reduce racial profiling.
3: Yes, please.
0: Wonderful.
3: And maybe show more gambling ads.
0: More gambling ads, absolutely. So there we go, Edward. A range of answers there. Is it gambling ads? Is it they want people to, you want the feed to show you who you actually follow,
21: yep.
0: I believe it was. And Danny was...
2: No spoilers
0: for sport.
2: Overnight scores, no.
0: Or Edward, totally up to you. You can choose your own.
22: I'll choose show more political ads.
0: More political ads? Oh, I like it. I like it. I do. That's great.
2: What's your favourite political ad? The Weekly. Yeah, of course. No, right.
0: Just Barnaby Joyce going, we're gay ass, vote One Nation.
3: I was just sure that was the campaign.
0: Yeah, it'd be so good. Gay ass. Tricked you. Let's have a listen and see if Edward takes the points.
23: A new survey has found 71% of Aussies want the government to mandate an opt-in feature for algorithms.
0: Oh, opt-in feature, which I think I'm going to give him the points. It's whether it's just you can follow who you want. Yeah. Okay, we are rapidly running out of time. We're going to go to our next helper. It's Sue Ellen. Hello, Sue Ellen. You've come a long way to be here.
5: I have. Brisbane.
0: Brisbane. And apart from seeing the most cutting-edge satire on the ABC, which is a sad indictment, what are you in Melbourne for?
5: We're just visiting relatives.
0: Oh, delightful.
5: Having a great time.
0: And what's the best thing you've seen down here?
5: Well, we went to the Melbourne Cemetery yesterday.
0: Good stuff.
5: Absolutely fantastic.
0: Yeah.
5: One thing I noticed was the Harold Holt Memorial that was there had my absolute favourite memorial of all time, and it said he loved the sea.
0: That's so true. Loved it so much he married it. So very
3: if you
0: quickly
3: want to see something similar to the cemetery, why don't you check out one of Danny's shows tomorrow?
0: This is very quick fire, guys. You've got to be super quick. Okay, just pick play the whichever one it is.
5: You
0: don't mention
5: for me.
0: An eye for an eye. What is it? Play the thing.
11: 15 kids were asked to wear these eye-tracking glasses, revealing just how long they fixate on...
0: Danny McGinley, kids are fixating on what?
2: Bluey's mum.
0: I like that. Dilruk.
3: Were there 15 kids or 15-year-olds? Because if it's 15-year-old, that was me, probably, I don't know, Basic Instinct.
0: NSYNC?
3: Basic Instinct.
0: Basic Instinct. Yeah. Very different to
3: NSYNC. When I was 15.
0: Amy, what were they fixating on?
21: I think they're fixating on the floor when their parents are trying to have the talk with.
0: Drilling a hole in the floor. I like that indeed. So, getting back to you. Sorry this has been so quick, Sue Ellen, but is it fixating on the floor, fixating on either NSYNC or
3: Basic
0: Instinct, or fixating on Bluey's mum?
5: I have my own very short answer.
0: Yes?
3: Yeah.
5: Tits.
0: Oh!
15: Okay.
21: Yeah, Brisbane's
0: Matt
21: showing.
0: Tribe, show me tits.
11: 15 kids were asked to wear these eye-tracking glasses, revealing just how long they fixate on sweets and treats.
3: So basically, tits.
0: Okay, that is the answer. We are out of time. A quick score check right now. On 9 points, Dilruk Jayasinghe. On 13 points, Danny McGinley. On 14 points, Amy. But on a million points with tits, it's Sue Ellen. Thank you very much for playing. You are welcome for Brisbane anytime. We are out of time. Would you please give it up for Danny McGinley, Amy Ruppel, and Jill Rajayasinghe? We will be back with plenty more TGIF next Friday on ABC Radio and ABC Radio National. It has been delightful having your company. I'll be back on Drive on 774 in Melbourne. Have a great weekend. Give it up one more time.
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0: Adam Storey with ABC News. There are major delays across the Sydney train network tonight after overhead wires came down onto a passenger train. The intercity South Coast service was travelling between Redfern and Erskineville in Sydney's inner west when the wires came down at about 5 o'clock this afternoon. Two of the six tracks between Central and Newtown stations are closed as a result of the incident, causing widespread delays across the network. Jazz Tumba from Sydney Train says power has been isolated to the train and authorities are working to safely remove passengers.
1: Response teams are being mobilised. The incident's still live at the moment, and we're getting passenger information out there as soon as possible. We do appreciate the patience of our passengers. It is going to be a challenging afternoon peak.
0: Passengers are advised to allow plenty of extra travel time and consider alternative travel options. A Senate committee examining draft legislation paving the way for the biggest ever cuts to the National Disability Insurance Scheme has recommended the bill become

0: law. More from National Disability Affairs reporter Naz Campanella.
1: The committee's final report is the culmination of 6 days of evidence from dozens of witnesses. The inquiry looked at draft changes to the legislation guiding the NDIS. The federal government proposed the changes in a move they say will help save the scheme around $36 billion over the next 4 years. The bill would introduce measures like tightening eligibility, more automated decision-making and ministerial powers to cut budgets. The Labor-led committee has recommended the laws pass and says around 30 amendments have been made to the bill during the course of the inquiry.
0: The Foreign Minister has used a speech in Sydney to warn that divisive politics could undermine Australia's national security. Here's Foreign Affairs reporter Stephen Jedgetts.
2: Penny Wong's speech to the Lowy Institute came as One Nation's political ascendancy continues in public polling. Its leader, Pauline Hanson, has vowed to cut migration / foreign aid and pull out of multilateral agreements. But the Foreign Minister has warned that will impoverish Australia and isolate it in the region.
3: The call for a monoculture is a call for Australia to curtail our choices and to cut off our connections. It is to be lonely in a dangerous world.
2: She's warned it would also destabilise Australia by stoking division.
0: Two law firms have defended their role in the KPMG information sharing scandal at a federal parliamentary hearing. The firms, Allens and Ashurst, told the inquiry today they provided advice to the firm with the scope of each PMG request and didn't conduct full investigations. The Law Society of New South Wales Ethics Committee Chair David Miller responded to suggestions from Senator Barbara Pocock that these pieces of advice were used to whitewash the scandal.
4: There's no necessity for a lawyer to go on a fact-finding exercise that could be done by a forensic examiner. And those reports may or may not be privileged, but I do think that there is a tendency on the part of perhaps corporate Australia generally to say, we've got a problem, let's get the lawyers in to do a privileged report.
0: A warning, this story contains details of an alleged indecent assault. A man who once worked alongside Alan Jones has told a Sydney court the veteran broadcaster allegedly touched him under the table during a lunch. Here's court reporter Jamie McKinnell.
5: There are 8 charges that relate to this witness, known as Complainant C, who's outlined multiple occasions where he says Alan Jones kissed him and touched him without consent. In total, Mr. Jones denies 22 charges of indecent assault and sexual touching, which relate to 6 male complainants. Complainant C told the judge of a lunch he attended where he alleged Mr. Jones sat next to him and rested his hand on the young man's upper thigh or groin for most of the event. He testified that after the lunch, another colleague made a joke to him along the lines of, you copped a feel, didn't you? The court heard it left Complainant C feeling deeply embarrassed.
0: The leader of the populist Reform UK party, Nigel Farage, has regained his parliamentary seat in a by-election in Clacton in southeastern England. The vote was triggered last month by him resigning and then recontesting the seat to try to strengthen his position in response to a probe into political donations. He beat his main challenger, Count Binface, a comedian dressed as a rubbish bin, as the other major parties boycotted the election. Mr. Farage didn't attend the count, but earlier said he wanted the people of Clacton to be his jury.
6: I called this by-election because I wanted the people of Clacton, the voters of this constituency, to be my judge, not the mainstream media in Britain and the political establishment who paint us out to be criminals and bad people every day.
0: Isolated showers developing along the coast and eastern ranges tomorrow, scattered along the north coast, sunny periods over the northern inland, dry and partly cloudy elsewhere. For Sydney, an overnight low of 12, then a partly cloudy day, a shower or two, a top of 19. That's the latest ABC News at 6:05.
7: Good evening and welcome to PM. I'm Samantha Donovan, coming to you from the lands of the Wurundjeri people of the Kulin Nation in Melbourne. Tonight, the Productivity Commission finds Western Australia's GST deal has been a big mistake that's cost taxpayers billions. Also, Count Binface does well, but Reform UK leader Nigel Farage wins an unusual English by-election. And 60s pop star and legendary Young Talent Time host Johnny Young dies at 79.
8: It's been a wonderful experience for me during Young Talent Time. I did have 10 years of rock and roll prior to it, but it's been the highlight of my career and of my life.
7: Well, for years we've heard the eastern states complaining about the share of the goods and services tax that's allocated to Western Australia.

0: Now the Productivity Commission has found those complaints are justified. In an interim report on the matter, the federal government's independent advisory body on economic issues has found the Commonwealth's GST deal with WA has been an expensive mistake that has only benefited that state. And the Commission is recommending the existing carve-up scheme be abolished. In 2018, it was then Liberal Treasurer Scott Morrison who struck the deal to give WA a bigger share of the GST after the big mining state complained it was being penalised for its strong economy. To tell us more about the Productivity Commission's findings, here's economics reporter Tom Crowley.
1: The Commission says that the deal has been unfair. Essentially, it's given WA more than what the regular GST formula would give them. It's answering long-standing complaints from that state that because of their strong economy and particularly their strong mining royalties, that they're penalised by the GST formula, which tries to give states and territories GST funding based on their assessed need and their assessed capacity to pay themselves. By giving WA extra and then paying the other states and territories out of general Commonwealth revenue, well, the budget is $23 billion worse off, the federal budget that is, over 6 years, and almost all of that has gone to WA. The Commission says that this has created perverse outcomes. For instance, because WA's new floor under this deal is tied to states like New South Wales and Victoria, a natural disaster in New South Wales and Victoria, the Commission says, would actually benefit WA in terms of its GST deal because of the way that these things are calculated.
0: So how does the Productivity Commission think this GST carve-up problem can be fixed?
1: Well, it says, first of all, that there is a case that mining royalties, which can be particularly lumpy and are concentrated in just a couple of jurisdictions, WA most of all, that there might be a case to tweak the way that the formula calculates those royalties so that there isn't quite so much volatility for states that have a lot of resource revenue, answering in some way the WA problem, probably not enough to satisfy the WA government. So if the federal government doesn't want to go all the way back to that old system, it says perhaps you could take the old system with a new alternative means of paying WA and any other jurisdictions that you believe are unfairly treated by the formula. So the federal government could do that in a transparent way off its own balance sheet, but without this feature of the GST pie where a larger slice for one jurisdiction comes at the expense of smaller slices for all the others. And finally, if the federal government doesn't want to do that, the Commission has recommended that it might instead come up with some simpler design for the GST floor for WA, a design where no state or territory would ever get less than 75% of its per capita share of GST. It would be a simpler system than what we have now, but roughly similar to the WA GST deal in its spirit. The Productivity Commission says it's not ideal, but it recognises that perhaps the federal government is not operating in an ideal political context given the heat of this issue in Western Australia.
0: So given those political implications in Western Australia, how are the Prime Minister and the Treasurer likely to react to this interim report?
1: Well, they've so far kept a wide berth from it and said simply that they will wait for the final report, noting that this is an interim report, the final report in December, although both of them in language so far have suggested that WA should rest assured that it will always get its fair share. Of course, the Prime Minister took out a permanent marker, famously, on the campaign trail in Western Australia to sign a journalist's arm and insist that there would be no changes to this deal, noting what a significant political issue it is in WA, where the federal government has been extremely popular and wants to maintain a good relationship with the Cook government in WA. So wouldn't necessarily expect the federal government to embrace this in any way. They will watch and see what the reaction is. Having said that, they have left the door open to some alternative arrangement in future, maybe not preserving the status quo forever. And 2029 is the year where they will perhaps have to think about this, because the current arrangements, the compensation payments for the other states and territories that make this whole thing work, are due to expire in 2029. The government will have to do something before then. Will they simply roll over the status quo indefinitely, or will they look to this report as giving them some other alternatives for something that might be more fiscally sustainable?
0: This issue has caused huge division between the states. How are they reacting to this Productivity Commission interim report?
1: Predictably, it must be said, New South Wales, Victoria, Queensland, South Australia are among those to say, essentially, we told you so. Their long-standing complaint is that this deal is unfair. They would like the status quo to return, although Queensland, which has some mining royalties, would also probably like some differential treatment of its own. And then West Australia, equally predictably, doesn't like this report and doesn't want any change to the status quo. They campaign on this issue more than just about anything else when they're speaking to the federal government. And so the Federation has reacted as the Federation does. This is always heated. The GST distribution always is, because it's such a significant proportion of state and territory revenue, and it's the only federal money that they can spend essentially as they like. It's why there's so much heat in this. The battle lines haven't changed, but this has reignited that feud.
0: Economics reporter Tom Crowley. The auditing and consultancy firm KPMG has faced more tough questioning about its mishandling of confidential client information at a parliamentary hearing today. MPs rejected claims by current and former executives that they didn't know just how bad the problem was. David Sparks reports.
2: It's not the first time KPMG's leadership, current and former, has fronted this inquiry and copped a fiery reception. But this time, the committee had the benefit of seeing even more evidence that the firm knew more about cultural problems than it was willing to admit. And the committee members were far from happy about it.
3: With you already having the knowledge, with you already having the documents, with you already having the Office of General Counsel telling you what's going on, and you send this Senate a document that says, nothing to see here. That is just unbelievable.
4: I would reframe some of that. I bet you would.
2: That was Greens Senator Barbara Pocock questioning Andrew Yates, who was CEO of KPMG at the time of the scandal, but resigned in May.
4: And I found it very difficult to get the information. And so what was sent
3: to you... Well, was it too difficult when you went into the whistleblower's documents without asking them?
5: Ask a PA.
3: It wasn't that difficult. You just had to push a search.
4: On reflection, as I said at the time, there was so many things that I would do differently.
2: This inquiry was called because of revelations that a whistleblower within KPMG tried to raise the alarm about practices within the firm. The worker, who is still unnamed, alleged that KPMG staff were taking confidential information from the clients they were auditing and sharing it with separate teams at KPMG, strengthening their efforts to win other contracts. In one example, telecommunications company Optus had contracted KPMG to be its auditor. Staff at KPMG working on that Optus audit shared confidential information from it with another KPMG team that was trying to win a contract with Telstra. Also reappearing at the inquiry today, voluntarily, was Eileen Hoggett. She was expelled from KPMG 3 weeks ago. One of the big frustrations for members of the committee has been KPMG's insistence that there were no signs of a culture of sharing confidential information. Today, the committee was able to focus on a recently uncovered email sent by Eileen Hoggett in 2023. In it, she appears to tell her personal assistants that they should let a confidential document from one client be quietly viewed by someone in a separate part of KPMG. Senator Barbara Pocock again.
5: And I don't think it's been read to people who are watching exactly what that email said. And I want to quote it. And I think it was the 3rd of May, 2023. I think we confidentially allow him to look at the printed version in my locker when he's back in Sydney. He needs to do it sensitively without letting too many people know. And I think that is the email which... It is the evidence which pivotally has contradicted a long denial that there was the sharing of confidential information.
2: Eileen Hoggett says she doesn't recall writing the email, but she accepts that she did. She claims no unfair advantage was gained by the sharing of confidential documents.
6: I'm not here to defend or minimise the fact that the documents were printed and put in my locker, but I am not aware that the documents were distributed widely or used to win new work.
2: That argument, that yes, we shared confidential documents, but it didn't result in us getting a win, was also used by another former KPMG executive when describing the mishandling of information from Lendlease. Members on the committee rejected that claim, including Liberal Senator Paul Scar.
7: It reminds me of the burglar goes into the house, steals a jewellery box, comes outside and finds, oh, there's only 50 cents in it. It's still burglary.
2: Also appearing at the hearing today were two law firms, Allens and Ashurst. KPMG had used them after the scandal broke to investigate whether there was a problem with its culture and the mishandling of information. Members from the committee today accused the law firms of not properly investigating so that KPMG would get the fining it wanted. But both law firms rejected that claim.
0: David Sparks reporting. This is PM. I'm Samantha Donovan. You can hear all our programs live or later on ABC Listen. The people of Clacton-on-Sea on the east coast of England have re-elected their MP, Nigel Farage, but the Reform UK leader broke with tradition and chose not to attend.

0: Sounds like there was a bit of a party ahead. Nigel Farage there was referring, of course, there to his main opponent, the comedian known as Count Binface, and more than 30 other colourful and unusual candidates who stood against him. The main political parties refused to contest the by-election, dismissing Mr Farage's decision to call it amid allegations of financial impropriety. They said it was a stunt. Our Europe correspondent Elias Kluwer is following the count in Clacton.
1: Well, Nigel Farage did win comfortably. He received about 62% of the vote in the end. It's an improvement on his result at the general election about 2 years ago, where he got around 44%. But if we break down the numbers, the turnout was way down from the general election. And Count Binface, the satirical candidate, got 26% of the vote. Really was an extraordinary result for a comedy writer, John Harvey, dressed as a bin. Now, of course, he wouldn't have polled as well had the major parties run. But nonetheless, Nigel Farage conceding 26% of the vote to a man dressed as a bin in an electorate considered one of the most conservative and Brexit reform-friendly constituencies in the United Kingdom.
0: We usually see the candidates line up to hear the results read out and the winner announced, but Nigel Farage hasn't done that. How's that being received in the UK?
1: Well, you're right. It is a great British tradition, and British elections have a long fabled history of novelty candidates standing. It's part of the frivolity of a otherwise buttoned up electoral system. But as you say, Nigel Farage decided to skip the official count. He would have been on stage with not just Count Binface, but characters like Nick the Flying Brick and Lord Thunderclap, I believe. Woke Trump was running in this by-election. He told a crowd of Reform faithful that he didn't want to be on stage with quote-unquote nobodies. He also claimed that he'd received a quote credible threat from the local police. Now, Essex Police, which is the county we're in at the moment, they've said that they didn't advise any candidate not to attend the official count, so we're not sure where Nigel Farage has got that information from. We also know that Nigel Farage has cancelled a speech which was due 10:30 a.m. local time this morning. So whether he's embarrassed, it's hard to say. He looked relatively composed and relaxed when he voted earlier and later when he greeted party faithful. But certainly when someone is vying to be the next prime minister and they are forced or compelled to be on stage with a very eclectic cast of characters, including one who received 26% of the vote, perhaps it's something he weighed up and thought, maybe I'll give it a miss.
0: So this by-election was triggered by Farage himself because of a controversy over financing. So his re-election to Parliament doesn't get him out of trouble. What are the next steps going to be into this investigation into money he received from a billionaire investor?
1: So it's why we're all here, isn't it? That investigation into the millions of dollars he received from wealthy reform backer and cryptocurrency billionaire Christopher Harbourne, donations he received and didn't declare. Now, while he was a candidate in this by-election or recontesting his seat here in Clacton, that investigation paused. But now that he's won the seat quite comfortably and will be returning to the House of Commons, that investigation by the parliamentary watchdog will just continue. Now, it's unclear at what stage that is, but it appears as if they're now considering other benefits that were provided to Reform and Nigel Farage on a private capacity by other wealthy Reform backers. So they're taking in all sorts of information and evidence. And ultimately, Nigel Farage, he pitched this as him against the establishment, saying that the people of Clacton should decide his future. Well, it won't be the people of Clacton. It'll be a parliamentary watchdog that will determine the rest or his political future.
0: Our Europe correspondent Elias Kluwer reporting from Clacton in England. A new project is underway across the country to collect, analyse and archive a material that's essential to our lives. Scientists from the CSIRO are working to create a map of Australia's soils, and the samples they take will be added to a 100-year-old research collection stored in Canberra. Landline reporter Kath Sullivan filed this story.
2: Do you want me to run? I'll go up. You can be X marks the spot.
3: It's a glorious winter's day in this paddock in Yass, northwest of Canberra, and Dr. Sterling Robertson is marking out a square site.

0: light, 25 metres across, hoping for a glimpse into the past.
1: Some of our soils across Australia generally are quite old, so they can be up to millions of years old. It could take 500 years to form 2 centimetres of soil, and if you've got an environment which hasn't got much cover, half of that could go away in a single storm event.
0: He and colleague Mark are taking soil samples in cores that stretch 1 metre beneath the surface.
1: The soil's our greatest natural asset, you know, what it provides to us as a society. It grows our food, we build houses on top of it.
0: This sheep paddock by the Hume Highway is one of 3,000 sites around the country where scientists are now taking samples as part of a national soils monitoring program.
1: This is our first chance to get this comprehensive data set to really have a look under the hood of how Australia's soils are performing and ultimately what they're looking like and how they're trending.
0: The $21.5 million project is a collaboration between the CSIRO and the Federal Agriculture Department, and allows for each site to be regularly monitored over 20 years, with samples sent for physical, chemical and biological analysis before arriving at the National Soil Archive at Canberra's Black Mountain.
2: Each of our soil samples are like little time capsules, so they represent the soil at a particular location, depth and time.
0: As the collections manager, Georgia Reid is responsible for the safe keeping of the soil.
2: It can be applied to questions we haven't even thought of yet.
0: Among the shelves of the archive are more than 100,000 samples, the oldest just turned 100.
2: Yeah, we did celebrate. Yeah.
3: Did you?
2: Yeah, we did. We had a little team party.
0: Back in Yass, farmer Andrew Harding is happy to know soil from his property is going into the National Archive.
4: Even on farms these days, we're travelling around in utes and buggies and bikes all the time. We probably don't stop enough, some of us, to actually look at what's under our feet. You know, we're working hard to try and do that more ourselves.
5: Farmer Andrew Harding in Yass. And you can see more of that story by Kath Sullivan on Landline on ABC TV and iView from 12:30 on Sunday afternoon. Well, he was a fixture in the lives of Australians in the 60s, 70s and 80s. The singer, songwriter and television host Johnny Young has died at 79 after being diagnosed recently with pancreatic cancer. He was best known as the creator and host of the much-loved TV show Young Talent Time, which launched the careers of many performers. And they're among the thousands of people paying tribute today to this legendary figure of the Australian music scene. Diana Damjanovic reports.
6: Johnny Young first found fame as a pop star in the 1960s. When they street and don't start, you cheat and step back. News of Johnny Young's death spread quickly today. Older generations happy to share fond memories of the pop star and television host.
7: It is so sad. It's such a big loss to Australia because he's just iconic.
8: 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He was a talent. He was really good, yeah.
9: He's very influential in Australian rock music, really. You saw Young Talent Time and they used to sing that song, Close Your Eyes and I'll Kiss You, the old Beatles song.
10: Here we go! Hello, Australia!
6: Born Johnny de Jong in the Netherlands in 1947, Johnny Young was the youngest of four children and migrated to Perth with his family after the Second World War. His career in music started early. In his late teens, he worked as a disc jockey, then scored a job hosting Channel 7's pop music show Club 17.
11: Those of us who were teenagers in the 60s were the luckiest kids on the block.
12: Yes.
11: And I really feel that. You know, I was a teenager in the 60s and the world was my oyster.
6: While hosting Club 17, he began writing songs, including this 1969 hit for Ronnie Burns. Johnny Young wrote The Real Thing, recorded by Russell Morris, which went on to become number one in Australia, New York, Houston, and Chicago.

0: By 1971, Johnny Young became the founder, face and voice of long-running Australian TV show Young Talent Time, which ran for 18 years until 1988. It was one of his greatest loves.
1: The gift I believe I have is that I can spot your talent and then nurture it, but you've got to have the eyes to see it. The charm of Young Talent Time was it was unapologetically wholesome. This was a family variety program that was presented by kids. It wasn't a kid show even. It was a variety program that had great sets, great choreography, great costumes, wonderful singing and terrific talent, and the talent happened to be the kids.
0: Young Talent Time launched many successful music careers, including that of singer and songwriter Karen Knowles, who was one of the show's stars.
2: Very, very sad day, I think, for all of us. That it owes so much to John for our start. And, he was a real icon of the industry. He was a huge star in his own right before he even started Young Talent Time.
0: Young Talent Time featured a core group of performers doing well-known pop songs of the day. Among the show's young stars were Danny Minogue and Tina Arena. Today, Tina Arena released a statement saying, "I'm struggling to find the words to express the profound loss of a man who allowed and equally encouraged me to find my voice." In 1990, Young was inducted into the Logies Hall of Fame for his pioneering work on Young Talent Time. 20 years later, he was inducted to the Arias Hall of Fame, becoming the first Australian entertainer to achieve the dual honour. Johnny Young died at the age of 79. His family released a statement today saying that he died after a brief battle with pancreatic cancer. Johnny Young is survived by his wife, sister, two daughters and seven grandchildren. His son, Craig, died in 2014. In an interview a few years before he died, he spoke about the way that music was the one constant source of joy in his life.
3: So for me, you know, I learned very young. Yes. That there is an escape in music. Yes. You know, yes. There's a place you can find that can really help you in dark times.
0: The family says details of his memorial will be announced soon.
4: Diana Damjanovic with that tribute to Johnny Young. Great memories for so many of us. And that's PM for this week. PM's producer is John Stewart. Technical production by Joram Toth and Christian Huff Johnston. I'm Samantha Donovan. PM will be back on Monday evening. I hope you have a great weekend. Good night.

0: bottom story with ABC News. There are major delays across the Sydney rail network tonight after overhead wires came down onto a passenger train. The Intercity South Coast service was travelling between Redfern and Erskineville in Sydney's inner west when the wires came down at about 5 o'clock this afternoon. Transport authorities have isolated power to the train and are working to safely remove the passengers. Two of the six tracks between Central and Newtown Station are closed as a result of the incident, causing widespread delays across the network. Passengers are advised to allow extra travel time and consider alternative travel options. The Senate committee looking at the federal government's proposal for the biggest cuts to the National Disability Insurance Scheme has recommended Parliament enshrine the plan into law. More from National Disability Affairs reporter Naz Campanella.
1: The report notes that almost 30 amendments have already been made to the draft legislation and recommends the bill be passed. The six-day inquiry, which travelled to Canberra, Perth and Melbourne, looked at changes proposed by the government to the legislation guiding the NDIS. The amendments make way for around $36 billion in savings over the next 4 years. The government says the shake-up is needed to make the NDIS sustainable. The bill now faces a vote in the Senate and needs the support of the Greens or Coalition.
0: The Productivity Commission has labelled the federal government's GST deal with Western Australia a costly mistake and has called for its reversal. Economics reporter Tom Crowley has the details.
2: It was Scott Morrison who struck a deal to give Western Australia a bigger slice of the GST pie in 2018, responding to complaints the state was being penalised for its strong economy. But the Commission says it has cost the federal budget $23 billion over

0: is and is unfair to other states. For example, the complex arrangement could see WA get more GST when there is a natural disaster in Victoria or New South Wales. In its interim report, the Commission says the government should unwind the deal and support WA another way if desired. Prime Minister Anthony Albanese says he will wait for the final report in December, but has promised the state its fair share.
1: One of the lawyers for consultancy firm KPMG has given the whistleblower a full apology at a parliamentary hearing into the information sharing scandal. Deputy Counsel James McClellan says his work was fundamentally undermined by misleading and potentially deceptive answers in interviews with KPMG staff. He says he was not told the truth and his work was piecemeal and there was a range of failings on behalf of the firm. Mr. McClellan says he was acting on KPMG instructions in some of his emails to the unnamed whistleblower.
2: But personally, I reflect on the nature and tenure of that communication. I've never had an opportunity to meet the whistleblower. I want to take the opportunity to say I am sorry. I am sorry. I have been part of this. I'm sorry.
1: A woman concerned about her young relative's neo-Nazi beliefs has criticised the National Violent Extremism Helpline during evidence at the Royal Commission on Anti-Semitism. Gavin Coote reports.
3: Step Together is a prevention and disengagement program that's been running in New South Wales for nearly a decade and was rolled out nationally in July last year. One woman told the inquiry she rang the Step Together helpline with concerns about a young relative displaying far-right extremism and neo-Nazi beliefs. She says she wanted specialist advice, but was instead directed to a state's police-led intervention program.
4: Look, that's just escalating it to a point which is would not be helpful right now.
3: The woman was also critical of the Step Together website, which she said was vague and difficult to navigate.
1: US Democrat lawmakers have expressed serious concern about conditions on board an aircraft carrier that's on an extended deployment in the Middle East. They say reports of supply shortages and broken plumbing on the USS Abraham Lincoln are unacceptable, also highlighting claims of extreme fatigue and attempted suicides. Defence Secretary Pete Hegseth says the situation has been misrepresented, but California Democrat Mike Levin says the administration needs to get the basics right.
5: When you don't have the basics and you think about the needs of the warfighter, it's not just about having enough weapons or the right kinds of weapons. It's also about basic quality of life. Basic readiness requires that you have enough to eat. It requires that, you know, you have working plumbing.
1: And a former One Nation candidate has apologised for calling gay people mentally ill, saying he was just repeating something he heard online. Parminder Singh ran for the party in Western Australia's 2025 state election and has been campaigning in the current Secret Harbour by-election. To the weather forecast for tomorrow, isolated showers developing along the coast and eastern ranges, tending to be scattered along the north coast. Sunny periods over the northern inland, dry and partly cloudy elsewhere. For Sydney, an overnight low of 12, followed by a partly cloudy day with a shower or two, 19, partly cloudy Sunday with a chance of morning showers. ABC News, 25 to 7.
6: From iconic pelican colonies in South Australia to vulnerable native species in captivity, Australia's wildlife is facing one of the most significant biosecurity threats in years. The deadly H5 bird flu continues to spread across coastal habitats, leaving regional communities searching for answers.
7: We've been through our ups and our downs, but economically it would have a huge impact. But let's wait and see what happens. This is now a time for the authorities, I think, to be incredibly visible.
6: Also on this weekend edition of Australia Wide, we'll head inside the emergency departments of regional Victoria.
8: It's not uncommon for someone to wait around 40 hours for a bed on the ward. It makes me want to leave because I recognise the responsibility I have to patients. They're not patients, they're people.
6: And silent, serene, and thousands of feet above the outback, history has been made over Katitunda Lake Eyre. A Victorian crew has completed an epic journey, becoming the first people to have crossed the inland sea in hot air balloons.
9: Whilst it looked a little bit hairy, it was quite measured, but we had to do a lot of research and work to see if we could do it and to eventually pull it off. Yeah, it was quite a few moving parts.
6: I'm Alex Barwick. Welcome to the weekend edition of Australia Wide, coming to you from Urunda Country in Mbantua Alice Springs. Australia's wildlife authorities and coastal communities remain on high alert as the deadly H5 strain of bird flu continues its advance across

0: the country. Detections in wild seabirds have led to mass mortality events, prompting responses from conservationists, regional business owners, and biosecurity teams. So what's unfolded this week? Alex Hyman takes a look at how vaccinations are being deployed, the economic threat to regional tourism, and how frontline workers are managing the crisis.
1: In response to the growing threat, the federal government has announced a targeted rollout of H5 vaccines. But authorities warn it's not a cure-all. States will prioritise key native species, with the strategy focused on animals in captivity. Environment Minister Murray Watt says a mass vaccination of wild populations isn't practical.
2: It is difficult to vaccinate birds in the wild. It does take two vaccination doses to vaccinate birds, and it is difficult enough to catch wild birds once, let alone twice. Where it's possible to vaccinate wild birds, we will do so, but the priority here is to vaccinate birds that are in captivity. And of course, in our zoos and various other institutions, we've been taking steps to ensure that we do have populations of our most vulnerable bird species, and they're going to be the priority when it comes to vaccinations.
1: Scientists also warned that vaccine efficacy varies significantly across species. University of Queensland virologist Professor Kirsty Short points out that critical research gaps remain regarding native Australian wildlife.
3: Well, look, vaccination is certainly a tool, and it can be very, very useful for captive populations of rare birds, but there's a lot of things that need to align for it to work. You know, you have to have obviously a very defined geographical location of the bird such that, you know, it's safe and feasible for you to capture them, vaccinate them, and then vaccinate them again. The vaccine has to work in those species. And so it is a useful tool, but it's not going to be the solution to this incursion of H5N1.
1: For wild populations like the iconic Australian pelicans of South Australia's Coorong, long-term survival will depend on evolutionary adaptation and protecting healthy habitats. Flinders University researcher Dr. Greg Johnston warns that initial mortality rates in breeding colonies could reach 60 to 70%, leaving immune survivors to rebuild populations over time.
4: As long as we look after the habitat of the birds and make sure they've got safe places to survive and recover, that 30% or so that we might expect them to survive will breed up, and they will have immunity to the disease. That's the only way they can survive. So it's a sort of evolutionary arms race between the birds adapting, which implies the non-adaptive ones will die, but the survivors will have adapted to the virus and will be able to survive.
1: Protecting those habitats and identifying new outbreaks relies heavily on Indigenous rangers, who manage over 122 million hectares of land and sea across Australia. Country Needs People CEO Paddy O'Leary says rangers on country are vital to early detection as well as long-term environmental protection.
5: It's really about looking after that ecosystem and those habitats, managing fire, managing ferals, managing weeds, things like buffel grass and gamba grass, which really obliterate native habitat and rub out native species habitat. That's the things that are going to make our populations more resilient to hopefully withstand bird flu.
1: Biosecurity agencies continue to urge the public to avoid touching sick or dead wildlife and to report any unusual bird deaths immediately to the Emergency Animal Disease Hotline on 1800 675 888.
0: That report from Alex Hyman. And the Royal Agricultural Society of Western Australia has just made the decision not to proceed with its poultry competition at this year's Perth Royal Show due to H5 bird flu. And this follows similar decisions being made for the Melbourne Royal and Royal Adelaide shows.
6: ABC Australia Wide.
0: The knock-on effects of widespread bird flu could well be devastating for businesses that very much rely on tourism, like the small town of Narooma on the New South Wales south coast. Michaela McQuirk-Scolaro has this story.
7: Barangooba, Montague Island is home to more than 90 species of birds, such as little penguins, and colonies of Australian and New Zealand fur seals. It's also vital to the local economy of Narooma, a coastal town just a 9-kilometre boat ride away, and for tourism operators like Sally Bowkley.
8: It's the number one tourism experience in Naruma. You know, when you go there in bird nesting season, you walk from the wharf up the path to the lighthouse. You wouldn't want to go there if you don't like birds because it is loud.
7: For the last 7 years, she's organised tours there, allowing keen bird watchers to discover the natural beauty of the rugged outcrop. But ahead of the peak tourist season, she's among many worried it could all come to a sudden stop. Last week, a greater crested tern found dead on a local beach tested positive for the deadly H5 strain of bird flu.
8: All the birds are all nesting all the way up. It is an incredibly unique experience. I can't stress again how important it is to us.
7: The island is one of only two off the New South Wales coast with easy access and facilities to stay overnight. Seabird ecologist Nicholas Carlisle knows how special it is.
9: Barranguva Montague is one of the jewels in the crown of the MPWS estate. It's a site where they've put a huge amount of effort in, and the bird life has responded. We've got new species that are now breeding there in 2026 that weren't there 20 years ago, including Australia's rarest endemic seabird, Gould's petrel.
7: But the island's success means it's likely to be one of the first sites where birds suffering from avian influenza will be detected.
9: But I imagine because of the human health aspect, if H5N1 is detected on Barranguva Montague Island, I'd be really surprised if any tours go on.
7: The New South Wales Environment Department is taking the risk seriously and is monitoring the island as a top priority. Dr. Rhys Powell is the state's Deputy Chief Veterinary Officer.
10: On the island, it's run by National Parks, and they're doing regular surveillance, which is, you know, taking boats out to the island, going around the island looking for signs of sick or dead wildlife there. And I also believe they're putting drones up to get a different point of view to make sure that we are covering all of the island, not what, you know, you can just see from either the water and or the walking parks there.
7: He says the department could restrict access to the island if it found there was a significant risk of disease transmission. In a region dependent on tourism, operators like Sally Bowkley believe the impact of the flu spreading to the island would be massive.
8: We've been through our ups and our downs, but economically it would have a huge impact. But let's wait and see what happens. This is now a time for the authorities, I think, to be incredibly visible and definitely to do what they can to educate the community, because we will step up. We are an extremely strong community here.
7: In a statement, a department spokesperson said it has been communicating with tourism operators and aims to publish a response plan in the coming weeks.
0: That was Michaela McQuirk-Scolaro with that report.
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11: I eat corn sometimes and my mum cooks it in the oven.
12: Well, Charles, how much rain did we have? He said, no, none. I said, you're mad, man.
0: ABC Australia Wide.
12: Because I came from Wynyard area where it rains and rains and rains. And when it's not raining, it's raining more.
0: On ABC Radio. My name's Alex Barwick and this is the weekend edition of Australia Wide. Victorian Health Department data has revealed that the state's five most dysfunctional and dangerous emergency departments are in regional areas. Government documents show that in the first 3 months of this year at Ballarat Hospital, almost 900 patients stayed 24 hours or longer in the ED, compared to almost zero in tertiary hospitals in Melbourne. The Australian Medical Association says more than 24 hours in an ED is a symptom of hospital system failure and is calling for urgent state government intervention, while regional ED clinicians say they're nearing breaking point. Eden Henenan has this story from Ballarat.
13: David, not his real name, is a doctor who works at Ballarat Base Hospital. In regional Victoria, the words he uses to describe the emergency department there are under siege. We've also altered his voice.
14: It's not uncommon for someone to wait around 40 hours for a bed on the ward.
13: David says staff are deflated, defeated, and many, including him, want to leave the industry.
14: It's something you work really hard for. I enjoy it, but being pushed in a system where you can't do your job effectively or safely, it makes me want to leave because I recognise the responsibility I have to patients. They're not patients, they're people.
13: The ABC has spoken to six doctors in regional Victorian emergency departments who've all expressed concerns around overcrowding and patient safety. Government data shows that in the first 3 months of this year, the major metropolitan hospitals had almost no patients stay in emergency for more than 24 hours. But in regional Victoria, Bendigo and Albury had more than 400 patients, while in Ballarat, 884 patients were stuck in the ED for 24 hours or more.
14: I've seen people who have waited in this waiting room then require emergency surgery. I've seen people in this waiting room who have been in unsafe conditions because someone might be drug affected.
13: David says he has seen stroke patients being treated in the corridor in full view of others, depriving them of dignity. He also says another doctor told him of a recent incident where an intern assessed a patient as having a headache and gave them pain relief. The patient then suffered a bleed to the brain.
14: Their hands should basically be held. We're dealing with people's lives. They require direct supervision. Should an intern have that much pressure to see a patient individually? Of course not.
13: Kevin Harper has worked in the healthcare industry for more than 40 years. When he visited the Ballarat Base Emergency Department with his partner recently, he'd never seen anything like it.
15: Whilst I was there, I heard the senior nurse discussing with one of the triage staff where they possibly could put beds into corridors to make them not just a waiting space, but a treatment space as well. So you're all hearing confidential information being discussed, bloods are being taken, ECGs, all in the corridor without any curtains or any privacy at all.
13: Kevin Harper says it's placing undue pressure on doctors.
15: Running to get the bloods off, running to get paperwork, running to the next patient, non-stop, all night, running around.
13: Ballarat Hospital Management, Grampians Health, acknowledged its wait times are longer than others, but says its highly trained doctors and support staff are committed to providing high-quality care under challenging circumstances. Australian Medical Association Victoria President Simon Judkins says ED stays of more than 24 hours disproportionately affect regional and rural hospitals. He says an 8-hour stay in an ED is a sign of a system under stress and operating over capacity.
16: One of the things that we are actually calling for is just to have a plan, because we actually don't really know what the plan is to fix it.
13: AMA Victoria is also calling on the state government to end unsafe delays and improve transparency in regional and rural hospitals, and to fund modernisation of administrative systems in regional hospitals to help speed up processes.
16: Unless we really escalate the concerns and escalate the problem and escalate the responsibility, this will just, you know, continue to be a bit of a political football and nothing will happen and the situation will get worse.
13: In a statement, the Victorian Health Minister said it was supporting Victoria's health service with record investment and new solutions.
0: This week, public hospitals statewide started industrial action over pay and conditions. Eden Henninen reporting there from Ballarat in Victoria. My name's Alex Barwick. You're listening to the weekend edition of Australia Wide, your regional news and current affairs program. Still to come, a history-making journey over Caritunda Lake Eyre. A Victorian crew has completed an epic journey to become the first group to have crossed the Inland Sea in hot air balloons. We'll take you up.
17: Whilst it looked a little bit hairy, it was quite measured, but we had to do a lot of research and work to see if we could do it and to eventually pull it off. You know, it was quite a few moving parts.
0: We head to Gari next. Experts say that a spate of recent whale strandings in Queensland is a natural result of a healthy and thriving whale population. While the natural instinct may be to leap in and try and help, there are some things that would-be rescuers need to be aware of. James Taylor has this story.
18: At Woothumba Creek on the west coast of Gari, formerly known as Fraser Island, a group of locals and holidaymakers band together to save a stranded humpback whale calf.
19: We're actually going to have a look at a fishing spot. As we got towards the mouth of the creek, we noticed that there was this large mass on the sandbank. We actually thought it had unfortunately passed away, but it took a breath and I was like, no, it's alive.
18: Harvey Bay resident Kim Ralph was one of the rescuers. Her first thought upon realising the whale was in distress was to leap into action.
19: I need to get out of the boat. I have a very, very soft spot for animals, and to see an animal in distress, it just breaks my heart. Even standing there bucketing the water, like the feeling in your heart all you could do was just keep it wet.
18: Being completely unprepared for what to do to save a whale, one of the group called the Queensland Parks and Wildlife Service for advice.
19: I

0: hadn't even thought about rescuing a whale. They just said just to try our best to keep it wet until they arrived, but be wary that it is a large animal. So we just kept our distance. People need to know these things because they could jump in the water and there could already be a shark there. But I do think that we do need more awareness. There's lots of awareness about our dingoes on Fraser, but there's no awareness about if you possibly come in contact with a whale.
1: It was one of a spate of whale strandings over the past week. On Sunday, SeaWorld rescued two whales off the Gold Coast after they became entangled in fishing gear.
2: That's on, let's cut!
3: Whale is free. We can confirm 100%.
4: The loss of any individual whale is a terrible tragedy, but it's a very natural occurrence. It will happen. And because of the numbers and the increasing numbers, it may happen with greater frequency.
1: Dr. Wally Franklin is a marine scientist and adjunct fellow with the University of the Sunshine Coast. His research has shown the Australian humpback population has rebounded after being on the brink of extinction.
4: By the early 60s, because of devastating whaling in Antarctica, the population, which we then believed to be about 30,000, was reduced to only 150 individuals survived. But between early 1960s and the early 1990s, they clawed their way back to about 1,000 whales. And then during the 1990s and 2000, they've just made a super recovery. And currently, we estimate there's now in excess of 50,000 whales in the eastern Australian population. The normal survival rate of a mature humpback population is about 96% survive in any one year. So about 4% of that 50,000 will die of a variety of causes during any one season. And here along the upper east coast, along the Queensland coast, that usually occurs with whales getting caught in shallow waters and stranding. And that's already occurred several times here in Hervey Bay during the current whale watch season.
1: Dr. Franklin says Ms. Ralph and the other rescuers did the right thing in keeping their distance and calling the authorities.
4: The whales have very large tail flukes, which if you were to get in the way of one, could be lethal. And it's very important also not to touch a stranded whale or dolphin, because human viruses can be transmitted, and similarly viruses from the whale could be transmitted back to humans. That's the reason that's really important to get immediately in touch with parks, so parks can be on the scene and guiding what's going on in terms of doing the best to rescue the stranded whale.
1: In a statement, a Queensland Environment Department spokesperson says the safest way to help a stranded whale is to keep your distance and report the sighting via the Kew Wildlife app.
5: I know this is not the right thing to say, but...
1: Back in Hervey Bay, Ms. Ralph is elated that everyone involved in the rescue is safe and sound.
0: It was a very good feeling to know that it was able to swim away after being on land for so long, and to know that its mum was still there waiting. We did the best that we could do to try to save him, and we hope he's still happily swimming around out there.
6: Hervey Bay whale rescuer Kim Ralph, ending that story from James Taylor.
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6: And finally, on this weekend edition of Australia Wide, plenty of tourists have been heading to outback South Australia to fly over Katitunda Lake Eyre this year, but only one group has done it in hot air balloons. A crew from Victoria has made history, flying two balloons in a nearly four-hour flight across the inland lake, believed to be the first such crossing. Steve Timmis, crew chief for one of the balloons, says that like many great ideas, it all started over a couple of beers.
11: When his flights to Europe got cancelled, Steve Timmis started brainstorming holiday ideas a little closer to home.
12: I was in the pub with son-in-law Ben, and I said, I reckon I'm going to go up to Lake Eyre and have a look at that while it's full. And I said, I reckon you should come up and we could fly a balloon across it. And he'd already had a few beers, and he had just agreed instantly with that.
11: Beers turned into research, and soon enough, there was a genuine plan in place, and two hot air balloon crews roped in. Cut to the beginning of August, and Mr. Timmis and a few teammates

0: began the trip to William Creek, giving themselves 2 weeks to wait out the perfect conditions.
1: The first week, just nothing was happening, so we just hung around Flinders Ranges and took our time to get up there until the weather started to look okay.
0: The rest of the crew travelled to William Creek from Melbourne and Mildura for a Saturday morning takeoff, just as a major weather event was reaching the state.
1: Now, all was sort of going well, we're okay, we were mildly worried about the weather, but overnight the winds come up severely, as did the rain.
0: At a 5 a.m. team briefing on Saturday, things were not looking good.
1: Murray Airport was shut. They couldn't get off the ground. We were having gusting up to 30 knot winds, which was way too fast for us to set up a balloon. Like, impossible to do.
0: With a post-flight drive to Murray and a downpour on the way, at 6 o'clock they pulled the pin.
1: We sort of left the balloons half packed up in a slight slimmer of hope that this might be something. But no, we had decided to pull the pin and it was better to get out of that country while we could.
0: At 6:30, the glimmer of hope got brighter when Outback pilot Trevor Wright gave them some valuable local knowledge.
1: Trevor said, listen, at sunup, usually for half an hour or 45 minutes, there's always a bit of a lull out there. Then he was right. About 7 o'clock, the wind just died down almost enough. It was still too windy to set up, but we thought, well, we'll roll out the balloons anyway, so we're ready to go. Because if there was a window, it was only going to be 10 or 15 minutes, and we needed to be able to get the balloons up and blow them up very quickly. And as luck would have it, that's exactly what happened.
0: After months of planning and a stressful takeoff, the two balloons soared to the sky, flying over the view of a lifetime. Despite the winds at ground level, everything was smooth sailing.
1: Once they got up a little bit, it was going the right way to go out above the main lake. We got sort of 3/4 of the way across that. Then the guys dropped down and were able to come across Lake Eyre South as well, and right over the top of Maree Man, and actually landed right on the Unadatta track.
0: The flight took 3 hours and 40 minutes, covering 183 kilometres. The balloons reached speeds of about 80 kilometres per hour and soared to around 2,740 metres.
1: It was truly a great experience. It was really an emotional, traumatic, anxiety, very depressed early in the morning when we weren't going, but just so happy and so relieved that we got it done.
0: Believed to be the first such flight over the inland lake, there was no shortage of naysayers in the lead-up.
1: The biggest question was, what happens if you land in the lake? Realistically, there's no more danger of that, really, than an airplane running out of fuel and having to land in the lake. Whilst it looked a little bit hairy, it was quite measured, but we had to do a lot of research and work to see if we could do it and to eventually pull it off. Yeah, it was quite a few moving parts. The most dangerous part of the whole mission was being left in the pub unsupervised until the weather came good.
2: Steve Timmis ending that report from Isabella Kelly. And that's the weekend edition of Australia Wide. My name's Alex Barwick. Thanks to the program's producer, Lisa Herbert, and thank you for listening.

0: Adam Storey with ABC News. Transport authorities are working to evacuate the last of three trains that have been stranded after overhead wires came down. The wires came down at about 4:30 this afternoon, triggering widespread delays across Sydney's rail network. Response teams cut power to the three stranded trains and evacuated hundreds of passengers from two and are working to complete the evacuation of the third. Sean Murphy was among the passengers and says Sydney train staff handled the situation well.
1: They got us to exit the train through the driver's compartment, in the compartments in the middle of the train. So we had to climb down a very steep ladder and we were taken to the side of the track.
0: The Federal Environment Minister Murray Watt says he's disappointed by Queensland's refusal to commit to the government's national water usage standards for AI data centres following a meeting with state and territory leaders today. Nadal Mustafa reports.
2: The government's proposals include a requirement that large-scale AI data centres minimise water use and pay their fair share for infrastructure and servicing costs. Queensland was the only state to refuse to commit to the standards, while the Northern Territory requested more time to consider. Minister Watt says the standards are necessary to safeguard Australia's water supply.
3: The risk is that they will use large quantities of water that households need, that farmers need, that industry needs, and they of course risk also putting up water prices.
2: The topic will form a key part of the upcoming National Cabinet meeting.
0: Tech giants have told a Senate inquiry into the social media ban for under-16s that they're doing their best to ensure children stay offline. TikTok, Snap, Meta and Google all admitted their age verification systems are a work in progress and the age cutoff of 16 has proved challenging. TikTok's head of public policy, Jessica Lofstedt, says a variety of signals and technologies are used to detect underage users.
4: On some of the technology tools that we use, it's obviously looking at someone's profile pictures, the type of engagement they have on platform, as well as potentially messages that they send. For example, send a message to someone saying happy 15th birthday, that would kind of cause a flag in our system.
0: Former CFMEU boss John Setka has been arrested again for allegedly threatening the administrators of the scandal-plagued construction union. Sasha Payne reports.
5: Police investigating criminal behaviour in Victoria's construction sector arrested the 61-year-old in Melbourne's Inner West this morning. He's facing charges after allegedly sending threatening and harassing emails to the CFMEU's administrators on Monday. It's the third time he's been charged for allegedly harassing the people installed to address problems within the union. Mr. Setka is scheduled to face the Melbourne Magistrates Court today.
0: Nigel Farage will return to the UK Parliament as the MP for Clacton amid investigations into millions of dollars worth of political donations he's received. The Reform UK leader won more votes at the by-election than at the last general election, as Europe correspondent Elias Kluwer explains.
6: He's increased his vote by about 1,000, but the turnout was way down. Now, interestingly, Count Binface, he received 9,455 votes. To put that in perspective, the Labor Party at the last election here got around 7,000 votes. Now, the Labor Party didn't run in this election, neither did the Tories or any of the other major parties, describing this as a publicity stunt. Nigel Farage framed it as him against the establishment, but the establishment wasn't here.
0: In sport, Queensland Rugby League coach Billy Slater has announced his shock decision to step down from the role. May Argent reports.
7: The 43-year-old was appointed to the job in September 2021 after a stellar playing career with the Melbourne Storm. He guided Queensland to three series wins and two losses. In an official statement, Slater says he won't return for the 2027 Origin Series. He says the choice wasn't made lightly, but he feels the time is right to step away. QRL chairman Brian Canavan has thanked Slater for his contribution to the Maroons program and the broader game in Queensland. He says the board will now begin a formal recruitment process to look for a successor.
0: And in cricket, Bangladesh leads Australia by 153 runs at stumps after day two of the first test in Darwin. The tourists are at 6 for 351 in their first innings in reply to Australia's first innings of just 198. To the weather for tomorrow, isolated showers developing along the coast and to eastern ranges, scattered along the north coast, sunny periods over the northern inland, dry and partly cloudy elsewhere. For Sydney, an overnight low of 12, that'll be followed by a partly cloudy day with a high chance of showers, a top of 19, partly cloudy with showers in the morning on Sunday and 19. It's now 7:05.
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0: 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You know the drill. So get to your phones and dial 1-300-800-222. And tonight, while we play the quiz, I want to know, if you had a podcast, what would it be about? Barack Obama's just launched a podcast about books that shaped his world view. And man, podcasts are just everywhere now. Everyone's doing them. So why shouldn't we? Well, at least in theory. So what would your podcast be about? Let's chat about that while we play the quiz on 1-300-800-222. My goodness, like the sky's the limit. Anything and everything. What would be a genre? What would you focus on? What would you really, like, how specific would it be? Where would you do your podcast? Like, would you travel around, do you reckon? Would you stay in Australia? Would it be an international kind of podcast, or more just Australian focused? So, yeah, if you had a podcast, what would it be about? 1-300-800-222 while we play the quiz. And while you're getting to your phone,

I'm looking for it. Oh, we've got it here. We've got to play a track by Johnny Young, don't we? Because I think, yeah, it's he, yeah, passed away. He died today. So Young Talent Time. I mean, you can't. That's just etched in my memory. My goodness. Here's All My Loving.

close your eyes and I'll kiss you. Cause you know tomorrow I'll be missing you. And I know there's one thing that you can be sure of. I'll never ever be untrue. And don't you know, darling, that even when I'm far, far away, I'll be riding home to you every day. And I'll be sending

is Johnny Young with All My Loving on weekend evenings as we get ready to play the quiz. 1-300-800-222. Give me a call, play some trivia with me. Loads of fun, potential prizes to be won. The first caller is an instant winner. And tonight while we play, let's chat about podcasts. If you had one, what would it be about? 1-300-800-222. Jason Ford is the producer in the chair tonight. We were chatting about this and Jason said that he would interview actors about classic movies that that they starred in. I think, Jason, I remember you mentioning it's the 50th anniversary for Charlie and the Chocolate Factory, so you'd want to interview the boy who played Charlie at the time and have a chat with him. I reckon that's a cool, podcast to tune into. If you know me, I mean, I'd want to say aviation, but no, it'd have to be languages. That would probably be the one for me, particularly here in Australia. It's a melting pot of amazing languages, but they're slowly falling asleep. So my podcast would be an attempt to bring stories of languages to life in order to keep them alive and kicking, and that we continue to pass them down from generation to generation. So that's probably what my podcast would be about. What about you? It's over to you. Let me know. 1-300-800-222. Let's play the quiz. Oh, hang on. I don't have my little itsy bitsy. Oh my goodness. I didn't bring in the quiz intro music. We've got to get it. Hang on.

0: All right, our first caller and instant winner is Greg from Doreen. Hello there, Greg.
1: Good evening. How are you?
0: Yeah, I'm doing well, thanks. If you had a podcast, what would it be about?
1: Well, I do a bit of ride share as well as my other job, and so it would be partly, I drive an EV, so it'd be partly about EVs because a lot of people are interested about the EV that I drive and how far it goes and how much it costs to charge and all that sort of thing.
0: Oh, yeah.
1: And partly about the rideshare passengers. You meet some quite interesting people. I actually had Peter Dacos' mum in the other day, and she was full of stories.
0: I love that idea. Love the idea of those rideshare stories and the people you meet. And you could probably even, you know, if they wanted to remain anonymous, they could, but it's... Yeah, just those amazing stories, and that EVs one as well. So it'd be combined, do you reckon, or do you reckon they'd be two separate podcasts, or is it sort of under the same umbrella?
1: Probably under the same umbrella.
0: Yeah, what would you call it, Greg?
1: I'll put
0: you on the spot. I didn't even think of what I would call mine.
1: Backseat EV or something, maybe.
0: Backseat EV. Let's go with that. Good one. Cool. Now, Greg, you're our first caller instant winner, so no matter what happens with the quiz, a book is coming your way as your prize. So, yay.
1: Thank you very much.
0: No worries. All right, the first question for tonight. Which US state is last alphabetically?
1: Wisconsin.
0: I'm just thinking about what you said and looking in front of me. I was like, oh, you're close. It's not Wisconsin. Sorry about that. Nice work, by the way, but no, not Wisconsin. But like I said, it doesn't matter. You're getting a book as a prize. So I'm going to pop you on hold. Jason's going to take your details and we'll let him know what genres you like and we'll see what we can find. Great to talk to you and play the quiz with you, Greg.
1: Thank you very much.
0: All right, you have a good one. Colin is in Coomera. Hey there, Colin.
2: Hello, how are you?
0: I am great, thank you. Tell me, what if you had a podcast, what would it be about?
2: I used to do a podcast, but I don't anymore. But if I was doing one today, I would do one about life in the 70s and the 80s and how cool it was back then and how cheap everything was and, you know, just generally this, that you could just rant about the 70s and the 80s lifestyle and never get bored of talking about it.
0: Yeah, cool. Who would you chat with? Who'd you bring? Who would be guests on your podcast, your 70s and 80s lifestyle podcast?
2: I think pretty much anyone who was sort of still alive around that period of time, but there's not too many that are left alive.
0: Fair enough. And what kind of topics do you reckon that you'd, that you know, would kind of make up your first episode?
2: I think just the casual lifestyle.
0: Yeah.
2: Love was very easy to find, and you had a lot of the free love as well, but which is very hard to find these days. But that just generally, like, how easy life was. It was just, you know, it was a cruisy lifestyle.
0: Yeah, right. And what about a name? What would you call it, you reckon?
2: I'd call it the – no, I couldn't call it the 70s show because –
0: Oh, yeah, because it already –
2: yeah. I guess I'd just call it – the past is the past.
0: The past is the past. All right,
2: unfortunately.
0: Cool. Hey, I'm putting it's hard with the name one. That's sort of putting you on the spot there. But, you know, just see what we riff and what you come up with. Nice one. Colin, yeah. To the quiz, which US state is last alphabetically? It's not Wisconsin.
2: Yeah, I heard this and I was thinking now, not being someone who knows a lot about American states, the only one I can think of, and I think it'd be right, would be Utah.
0: No.
2: Oh. Oh, well.
0: It's not Utah, unfortunately. Oh, you even had me think for a second, even though I've got the answer in front of me, but I'm like, wait a minute. It isn't Utah, Colin. But, hey, it's been really great to talk to you.
2: We don't know American states very well, us, are
0: we? I know, right? Huh? We'll see. Good to talk to you, Colin.
2: Thank you.
0: Bye.
2: Good night.
0: Rebecca's in Brisbane. Hey, Rebecca.
3: Oh, hi.

0: pause and menopause. I wish I did like 10 years ago. But it just has such a profound impact on women and some women in particular. And I don't know, I reckon people need to know about it.
1: Yeah, cool. Okay.
0: Yeah.
1: Yeah. All right. Definitely.
0: And I just want to do a shout out to my mum because she is a massive fan of 612. She lives in an aged care home and you guys are her lifeline.
1: Oh, hello, mum. What's mum's name?
0: Cecilia.
1: Cecilia. Hello. A big shout out and hello to Cecilia.
0: Yeah, Zion Lutheran Care at Nunda. Yeah. So I hope she's listening.
1: Yeah, I hope so too. Big hello to you, mummy Cecilia. That's awesome. All right.
0: Menopause and mental health.
1: Yeah.
0: How's that?
1: Yeah, menopause and mental health, for sure. Yeah. For sure, Rebecca, for sure.
0: Cool. Okay.
1: All right, to the quiz. Which US state is last alphabetically? We've ruled out Wisconsin. It's definitely not Utah. Wisconsin's close, closer than Utah.
0: Wisconsin, I don't know America well enough to even be able to answer. I mean, I could cheat, but that wouldn't be fair, would it?
1: Yeah, no cheating. We prefer not.
0: Cheating.
1: Yeah,
0: but yeah, honestly, I don't
1: pass it on.
0: Well enough. Pass it on to the next.
1: No
0: one.
1: Worries. Good to talk to you, Rebecca.
0: Yeah.
1: Have a good night. Tony's in Penshurst. Hey there, Tony.
2: Hello, Serene.
1: Hi.
2: Great topic.
1: Yep. Go ahead. If you had a podcast, what would it be about?
2: Nana's home recipes and hacks.
1: And what?
2: Hacks like Yeah, helpful hints. So hacks, basically.
1: Oh, hacks. Sorry, I just couldn't make out the word.
2: Yeah, hacks. Yeah, so all those little secret things that she would do that would make it easy for us to cook her recipes.
1: Perfect. And so, would it just be with your nana?
2: No, I just get
1: all nanas.
2: All nanas.
1: No, oh, that's awesome. Nana
2: could
1: hacks.
2: Could be your nana,
1: yeah,
2: my nana.
1: Yeah.
2: Well, yeah. Just get recipes from all around the world. All the rather than celebrity cooks. Just everyday people.
1: Nana food hacks.
2: I think their food is the best anyway.
1: They really are. Yep. I love it. Yep. I knew it was going to be something about food. Nice one, Tony. All right. You've got this, right? Which US state's last alphabetically? Not Wisconsin, not Utah.
2: Wyoming.
1: It is Wyoming. Nice work. According to Paul Simon, how many ways must there be to leave your lover?
2: 50 ways.
3: There must be 50 ways to leave your lover.
1: That's the one. 50 ways. Who is currently at the top of the AFL ladder?
2: Oh, would that be the Sydney Swans?
1: Oh, it's not.
2: Oh, no.
1: Yeah, no, it's not the Swans.
2: Oh, that's okay.
1: But you've
2: okay.
1: kicked us off, Tony. Good on you and good to talk to you.
2: Thanks a lot, Serene.
1: Have a great Thank night. Bye. Betty's in Dapto. Hi, Betty.
4: Hello, Serene.
1: How are you?
4: I'm fine, thank you.
1: Very good. If you had a podcast, Betty, what would it be about?
4: Gardening.
1: Yay. Hey, we're talking about gardening next hour. We're going to be talking about mulching. Do you mulch?
4: Yes, we do, but I probably won't hear it because at present I'm talking to you on the phone.
1: Yeah.
4: Because we've got the football on.
1: Oh, so what, you're going to be hearing the football on next hour?
4: Yeah, I might leave you on the phone and
1: yeah.
4: listen to it.
1: Yeah, do it. Absolutely. Especially if you've got any tips, we want to hear them. What would you want to talk about when it comes to gardening? Just gardening broadly, or is there something specific that you'd focus your podcast on?
4: Oh, probably how to cut and grow cuttings and just general pests that you get in the garden.
1: Yeah.
4: Mealybugs and...
1: Yeah. So you'd have like a bunch of experts on your podcast.
4: Oh, no. Yeah, probably.
1: Yeah, you're hosting it, Betty.
4: Yeah,
1: you're
4: right.
1: The one. Yeah, you're hosting the podcast. Do you reckon you'd have Adrian on as a guest?
4: Yes, he'd probably be all right, but he's not the gardener. I've been gardening probably since I was 20 years old, whereas he's not a gardener like I've been.
1: Ah, okay. Fair enough. You've been gardening. What's that, Adrian?
5: I cut the grass.
1: You've been gardening since you were 20, Betty. What got you into it?
4: Oh, my mum was a great gardener and I used to help her in the garden. And then when I was 20, I got married and had my own garden and I've put together about five gardens.

0: plantings in my life.
1: Oh, wow. And what do you like to plant?
0: Oh, pretty well everything. I've got some hibiscus that are beautiful and hydrangeas. And we failed on the hydrangeas on the quiz the other night.
1: Oh, did you?
0: Yeah. Well, it was a plant that was something to do with water.
2: Water jug by a Greek woman jug.
0: A Greek water jug. There you are.
1: Ah, okay. There you go. And did you say five gardens? What's something you'd stay away from and not gut and not plant?
2: Petunias.
1: What did Adrian say?
2: Petunias. I've never grown petunias. Have you been?
0: Oh, I have. Yes.
2: Well, people
0: are saying about the agapanthus are a lot of trouble, but I've had a few agapanthus in my garden. They were here when I came here nearly 40 years ago.
1: No. Oh.
0: And they haven't done anything. They still flower, but they haven't taken over anything.
1: Oh, okay. Well, that's good. Great. Yeah. And what would you call your podcast, you reckon, Betty?
2: Betty's.
1: Gardening with Betty?
0: Betty's Garden.
1: Betty's Garden. Perfect. Oh, I love it. That put a smile on my face. That's awesome. All right, Betty, you mentioned the football. So who's currently at the top of the AFL ladder? It's not the Swans.
0: What about Melbourne?
1: Melbourne.
2: Kangaroos.
1: Melbourne. Oh, who? What? No, it's not the kangaroos. It's not Melbourne. Unfortunately, no.
0: Would you ask the producer if he can leave me on the phone?
1: Oh, yeah, for sure. Jason's giving us a thumbs up. We're not going to hang up on you at all, Betty. Good to talk to you. I'm going to pop you back on hold.
0: I thought Joe'd be on tonight.
1: Yeah, no, Joe's off tonight. Jason's in. Joe's back on Sunday.
0: All right.
1: Thanks, Betty. I'll talk to you soon. Martin's in Engadine. Hey there, Martin.
3: Hi, how are you?
1: Well, thanks. If you had a podcast, what would it be about?
3: Pardon?
1: If you had, do you have like is there something on in the background, the radio maybe?
3: Yes, I have moved away.
1: Oh, thank you. If you had a podcast, what would it be about, Martin?
3: Be about plants and stuff like that.
1: Oh, what? Did you say plants?
3: Plants and stuff.
1: Oh, yeah, like Betty.
3: Talk about nature and stuff like that.
1: Oh, nature.
3: Flora and stuff.
1: Flora, did you say?
3: Well, traveling and plants and basically talking about travel destinations and that.
1: Oh, as well.
3: Traveling.
1: Ooh, yeah. With a focus on like nature. That's cool.
3: Yep.
1: Yeah. A travel guide to nature. That's awesome.
3: Yeah.
1: I like it. I like it, Martin. All right, to the quiz. Who is currently at the top of the AFL ladder? It's not the Sydney Swans.
3: Is it Collingwood?
1: No, it's not Collingwood either. Oh, no. Oh, no, oh, no. I'm sorry about that, Martin. But, hey, good to talk to you.
3: Nice to talk to you.
1: All right, you have a good night. Bye.
3: Yeah, thanks.
1: Jenny's in Glenbrook. Hey there, Jenny.
4: Hello, Serene. How are you?
1: I am very well, thank you. If you had a podcast, what would it be?
4: Well, on a serious note, I think I would like to talk about anxiety disorders, because I've actually suffered that, and mm-hmm. how to overcome and give some of my strategies and support for some as a sufferer to help other people to be able to. Yeah, talk about that because I think it's a gift that I could give back to people.
1: Yeah, fair enough. No, good. Yes. And he's on a serious note. And those ones are important as well, Jenny.
4: Yeah.
1: Cool.
4: I was going to say about the 70s because I grew up in the
1: 70s. You like the one in the 70s. Yeah. Hey, it doesn't have to be one podcast. You can have more than one podcast. Right. That's it. This is our podcast world and we can do whatever we want with it.
4: That's right.
1: All right, Jenny, to the quiz. Who's currently at the top of the AFL ladder? We've ruled out the Sydney Swans. We've ruled out Melbourne. And, I've just forgotten what Martin said. I've forgotten. What did he say?
4: Collingwood.
1: Yeah, that's right. We've ruled out Collingwood. Go you in your memory.
4: Well, thanks to my grandson who plays AFL. I'm pretty sure it's Fremantle.
1: Yeah, that's the one. Nice work, Jenny. Fremantle Dockers is correct. What's the name for a type of speech error in which the initial sounds or letters of two words are swapped?
4: Ooh.

0: is that dyslexia?
1: No, it's not, no. Unfortunately.
0: No, okay, that's all right.
1: No, all good, but well done on the Dockers. I'm really good to talk to you, Jenny. Thank you.
0: Same here. Thank you. See you later.
1: Have a good night. Bye-bye. Ray's in Yurunga. Hey there, Ray.
2: Hello, Serene.
1: Hello. Tell me, if you had a podcast, what would it be about?
2: I'll tell you the answer to the question is spoonerism.
1: It is correct. Spoonerism's right.
2: Yeah, now, I always say antique bottles. That's my...
1: Oh, Ray, I remember this coming up when we've spoken with you.
2: I was telling Mark Humphreys or someone,
1: Antique bottles. Who do you reckon you'd have on your podcast?
2: Well, I don't know much about making podcasts, you know. I suppose you'd have collectors and there's just a lot of history about different companies that are gone and come and gone and they were bottled in clay, you know, glazed clay bottles. And so a lot of different potters or a lot of different – every town had a cordial maker. they were nearly all bought out by, you know, a big bottling company.
1: No, that's fantastic.
2: So
1: and that's so niche as well.
2: Yeah.
1: Oh, that's right. Of course. Of course. Of course. Yeah,
2: like
1: nice
2: Sydney
1: one.
2: Would be like, you know, you have to say Shelley's and – back in the, you know, there a lot of people would know, really, Cotties and all the old companies that would no longer exist. There would have been hundreds of them.
1: Yeah, for sure. And sort of going back and tracing that back and bringing those stories about, that'd be awesome. I like it. Now, spoonerism is correct. In fact, I think I had that moment. I had a spoonerism moment this morning when I meant to say sunshine, but I said shunshine. There you go. All right, next question. What precious stones are found at Coober Pedy?
2: My other expert subject.
1: Yep.
2: Opal.
1: That's it. Nice work. Opals
2: the,
1: is...
2: I lived at Lighting Ridge. I'm a qualified valuer cutter.
1: Oh, go you. Go, Ray. These, right up your alley, that question. Let's see how we go with the next one. Edmund Barton was Australia's first Prime Minister. Who was the second?
2: Okay, Barton Deakin.
1: Deakin. Deakin's correct.
2: Yeah,
1: Alfred.
2: I had to memorise them. I had them in alphabetical order. Barton Deakin.
1: Oh, good work. Yeah. Yep, Alfred Deakin's correct. Campanology is the scientific and musical study of what?
2: Camp.
1: Anology. Yeah, so camp, anology.
2: Well, I campanology. I think like a carillon is like bells, but I think it might be bells.
1: It is bells. Hey man, that's good. Yep, campanology is the scientific.
2: Study.
1: Yeah, it's the study of of bells. Nice work.
2: Like, campanologists to be someone that plays bells or just a bell ringer.
1: Yep, that's it. That's exactly right. All right, nice work, Ray. Next question. Sad news today with the passing of Johnny Young, age 79. Which iconic television show did he host between 1971 and 1988 with a brief revival in 2012?
2: Young Talentine.
1: That's it. Yeah, can't get past Young Talent Time. Which is the most expensive spice in the world by weight?
2: Saffron.
1: Yes, indeed. In a traditional game of Monopoly, Ray, what colour is Oxford Street?
2: Oxford is green.
1: It is. And...
3: You're on a sausage roll.
1: You're on a sausage roll. That's seven.
2: And one for a while, yeah.
1: Yeah, it's been a while. Well, on the, with on the weekend evenings show shows at least. Name the two artists who performed this song. Take a listen.

0: Dolly Parton and Kenny Rogers is correct. What tools used for measuring the magnitude of an earthquake?
1: What? Sorry?
0: What tool is used for measuring? Ooh. Yeah, how's... Oh. Yep.
1: Measuring the... Yeah. Okay, it's a seismograph.
0: A seismograph.
1: Yeah. A seismologist. Richter scale.
0: If it's the scale. It is. What tool's used? It's the Richter scale. Seismograph, seismologist.
1: No,
0: yep.
1: That's the measurement.
0: Yeah, the tool used is the Richter scale. Who is Australia currently playing in the cricket test in Darwin?
1: Oh, this is for 10.
0: Yep. Go.
1: Okay.
0: Don't forget, you get a clue if you need it. If you're not sure.
1: Well, yeah, I want a clue. Yeah.
0: You do? Starts with B.
1: Yeah. Sorry?
0: Starts with B.
1: Oh, B.
0: Yeah.
1: B.
0: You're getting a go, Ray, on the text line.
1: But not Britain. I mean, you're not saying England as a B.
0: I'm not saying anything. I'm just asking who is Australia currently playing in the cricket test in Darwin? Starts
1: well,
0: with
1: I
0: B.
1: I say England, not, I mean, England's a country. Anyway. All right. B. Yep. But,
0: Oh, come on, Ray. You've got
1: India,
0: this.
1: India, South Africa. Well, what? A B. It's not New Zealand. It's not. Well, it's not West Indies. It's got to be for something else that plays cricket. Well,
0: Ray!
1: Well, Bahamas. I don't know.
0: No.
1: What other team is there that starts with
0: B? All right, starts with B, ends with H. Come on. We've got to give you this. You've got to get it.
1: B and ends with H.
0: Yeah.
1: H. Kidding. But,
0: do you watch the cricket? Are you a cricket fan? Do you like the cricket?
1: But I mean, I don't like AFL or cricket.
0: Oh,
1: really.
0: Okay.
1: That's why I don't.
0: Not
1: I don't
0: really.
1: Like, I mean, no, but I heard this, that someone beat them the other day.
0: And it
1: was in. I've got it.
0: Go, because you've even got someone on the text line saying, come on, Ray.
1: Yeah, it's next to India.
0: Yep, go on. Starts with B, ends in H.
1: Capital's Dhaka. It's...
0: come on, brain.
1: Yeah.
0: We're all rooting for you, Ray.
1: No, yeah. I know. It used to be Pakistan, East Pakistan and Bengal.
0: Come on, next to India.
1: No, hang on,
0: I'm hurting, Ray. I am hurting because you know
1: like,
0: it.
1: You know,
0: No, but you're on. You've said India, you've said Pakistan, you're in the region. It's B, it's
1: H. Yeah, well, it was Pakistan and Bengal and all that. And
0: so
1: it was Bangladesh.
0: Yay!
1: Oh, that's amazing. I was thinking that's the only place in the world I just could not think of that plays cricket. I think.
0: Oh, we got there in the end.
1: No, it's incredible.
0: That's incredible. You got to get a magnet after that effort. That's for sure, right?
1: So.
0: Yeah, I think
1: I mean,
0: so.
1: I know. I knew it, but I knew Australia beat them the other day, and I knew it was in Darwin. All that.
0: Well, you got it. So I'm going to pop you on hold. Jason's going to take down your details of sending you a magnet.
1: Thanks
0: Yay.
1: A lot.
0: Good on you, Ray. We are playing the National Weekend Evenings Quiz. You could be a winner too. Let's do this. It's lots of fun too. And we don't take it too seriously. 1-300-800-222. Lots of love on the text line for Ray. Come on, Ray. Come on, Ray. You got this, Ray. Go, Ray. And he got it in the end. So your turn. The question we're up to, where are we? Okay. In Greek mythology, who was the most famous of the Gorgon sisters? Who was the most famous of the Gorgon sisters? 1-300-800-222 is the number to call to play the quiz with me. Let's do this.
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0: We are playing the weekend evenings quiz. We're also talking about podcasts. And if you had one, what would it be about? Paul on the text line says, I do a podcast on astronomy. What's up there this week? But without the hype that leads to disappointment. And he has other, and he says, I have other ideas too. Thank you for that one, Paul. What about you while we play the quiz? If you had a podcast, what would it be about? 1-300-800-222. Mary's in Hobart. Hey there, Mary.
1: Hey, how are you going?
0: I'm well, thank you. What would your podcast?
1: I think I would probably put together a podcast about things for retired people to do, like volunteering and joining a choir and all of those sorts of things.
0: Yeah, that's fantastic. Yeah. Oh, my goodness, and there's so many people you could talk to, like you could have, you could just have chat with people doing it.
1: Good volunteers are hard to find these days. I think that'd be fun.
0: Yeah, I love it. Love it. That'd be a great one. What would you call it, Mary?
1: Oh, who knows?
0: I know.
1: Help me. Just help me.
0: Help me. Cool. All right, Mary, to the quiz. In Greek mythology, who was the most famous of the Gorgon sisters?
1: Oh, honestly, Ray really bit me at the post. I've got no idea. I'll just try and be amusing and entertaining and say Gorgonzola.
0: Oh, that's too much fun. It's not right, but who cares, right?
1: Okay.
0: Oh, Mary.
1: Next,
0: yeah, that's it. Hey, good to talk to you. Have a good night.
1: Okay.
0: Tess is in North Ryde. Hey, Tess.
2: Hi, how are you?
0: I'm very well, thanks. If you had a podcast, what would it be about?
2: Mine's a little bit medical because I've got a long QT. Now, a lot of people don't know that I'm long and I'm QT.
0: Oh.
2: Yeah. It's a heart thing that arrhythmia and it's a long Q.
0: Oh, okay. Is that what it's called? Is that the medical term for it?
2: Yeah.
0: Oh, okay.
2: So I become QT.
0: Really?
2: Yeah.
0: Oh, yeah. I haven't heard of it.
2: No, a lot of people haven't. But, yeah, I'd love to talk about it, get it out there. And it's something that's a lot of people, and, you know, it brings everyone down, but it should be known about.
0: Yeah, right. Okay. Well, heart muscle takes too long to recharge between beats. Oh, okay. I haven't heard of it. So, yeah, well, a podcaster on that, it would certainly, experts, people with life experiences, it's something that you live with, Tess, yeah?
2: Yeah, well, I've got to live with it.
0: Yeah.
2: There's varying degrees of it. I'm on the lower end, which is quite lucky.
0: Mm.
2: On the upper end, it can be quite, it's something a lot of people live with, but they don't know about it.
0: Mm.
2: And until it happens to someone they know that happens to.
0: Right, okay. Yeah, and that's usually,
2: I know, so it's a hard one.
0: Yeah.
2: And sorry to bring the night.
0: Why? Down. It doesn't, not at all. These things, this is life, right? These are things that are part of life. And like I said, that's not something I had heard of before. So having, absolutely makes sense to bring that to the fore. And that's what your podcast would be about, and importantly so. So you're not bringing anything down at all, Tess. Yeah. Not at all.
2: Okay.
0: All right, cool. Let's head to the quiz. In Greek mythology, who was the most famous of the Gorgon sisters?
2: Well, lucky Mum and my sister were both into a lot of mythology. Well, they weren't into mythology, but they were very good on it.
0: Yeah.
2: Can I say Medusa?
0: You can.
2: Thank you very much.
0: Yep, and you'd be right in doing so. Medusa is correct. In computing terminology, what does PDF stand for? You know, like a PDF document?
2: It's a portable document file.
0: I'm going to pay it. It's format, but, you know. Portable document format, yes. Portable document file format, same thing. All right, can you name this television show? Take a listen.

0: What television show is that theme music from?
1: I know I should be able to because I'm a, you know, I'm pretty good. I'm going six foot under, but it's not 6 foot under. Is it Australian?
0: Can't give you any clues as yet. I mean, it's not, but yeah. What do you reckon?
1: I can't. I'm going to have to pass it on to the next person.
0: No, pass it on to the next person. All right, cool. No worries, Tess. Good on you on Medusa and really good to talk to you.
1: Thank you.
0: You have a great night. Bye-bye.
1: You too. Bye.
0: Al is in Mansfield. Hey there, Al.
2: G'day, how are you?
0: I'm very well, thank you. Tell me, if you had a podcast, what would it be about?
2: Just funny things that happen on farms.
0: Sorry, I didn't catch the beginning of that. Say that again, please.
2: Funny things that happen on farms.
0: Oh, that's, I want to tune in. How?
2: Yeah, well, there's a lot of funny things that happen.
0: So title of episode one would be?
2: My dog.
0: Oh, okay. What else? What are some other things, funny things that happen on farms? What's episode two? The sheep?
2: What you meant to do today.
0: Oh, okay.
2: Because it never happens. Because you start out to do something and everything else goes haywire.
0: Oh, that's great. What would you call it?
2: I have no idea.
0: Yeah. Wait, what did you say it would be about? Say again, what did you say it would be about? You said say the sentence.
2: Just
0: again.
2: All the funny things that happen on a farm.
0: Okay. Funny farms? No. Quit farming. You got me thinking. Don't know.
2: Yeah,
0: one
2: no,
0: has not come.
2: Because
0: it's
2: up
0: funny.
2: With one quick enough.
0: So yours is a comedy-based podcast, which is cool. And, yeah, you'd have to come up with some sort of, like, play on words for the title. You got to do it, Al. That's awesome.
2: I'll give it a crack one
0: yeah,
2: day.
0: Yeah, for sure. All right, to the quiz, I will play the sound grab for you again. I'm after the name of this the television show for which this theme music belongs.

0: Do you know?
1: I know the sound of it, and I watched a lot of British when I was growing up, and the only thing that comes to mind is To the Man of Bourne, but I don't think it's that.
0: What is it, sorry? Oh, To the Man of Bourne. No.
1: No.
0: It's not, unfortunate.
1: I know the sound very well.
0: You'll know it as soon as it. No, that's all right.
1: I know. I'm going to kick myself.
0: Kick yourself, of course. Texter says, actually, a couple of texts, The Funny Farm.
1: Yeah, well, that'd be good.
0: That's what you're calling it, Al. Good on you. Have a good night.
1: Thank you. Cheerio.
0: Bye. Rebecca's in Gunita. Hello. Or Gunita.
2: Gunita. Oh, sorry. I just got in the car and it. Yeah, Gunita.
0: Yep. Gunita. Rebecca, hello. If you had a podcast, hello. What would it be about?
2: Oh, I think it would be about talking to people in museums about their favourite thing that's in that regional museum.
0: Oh. And talk to everyday people about it.
2: Well, no, like, you know, in our country towns, we have all these amazing people that run historical societies. And, you know, so maybe in Gunita, like at the Gunita Museum, they've got Andrew Boy Charlton's cap from when he went to the Olympics in France. And so maybe, I don't know if that's their favourite item, but maybe you talk to them about that item in the museum.
0: Oh, yeah.
2: How it came to be part of the collection.
0: Nice, yeah. Nice. What would you call it?
2: I don't know.
0: That one we'd have to think about.
2: The next phase. We're
0: yeah,
2: thinking about
0: that's it. That's step two. Nah, good. Love it. Love it, Rebecca. Cool. Why that?
2: Oh, look, I actually have been thinking about this for a while. I just think our historical society is doing an amazing job of celebrating what happens in country towns. And I heard someone mention cordial factories earlier.
0: Yep,
2: in
0: that
2: the
0: was
2: show,
0: right, yeah.
2: About, you know, every town, like I've got some gun cordial bottles in my house, and we had our own cordial factory here. And there's all these amazing little elements of history that exist across the country.
0: Yeah.
2: And I think if you find why that item is in the local collection and then the story behind that, I think it'd be really cool.
0: Yeah. Oh, look, you've got this mapped out. Go, take the next step. Do this. Let's do this.
2: Yes, that's right.
0: Yeah, for sure. Cool.
2: Get a deal.
0: That's it, Rebecca. That's it. Get some equipment, jump in, give it a crack. YouTube channel, done.
2: Yeah.
0: Or Spotify or whatever.
2: Look out, Mark Fennell.
0: That's it. And I'm not supposed to, I did not name any names, brands, nothing like that. You didn't hear that. Scrap dump. All right, Rebecca, to the quiz. Do you want me to play that piece of sound?
2: No, because I heard what the other people were saying and it kind of threw my thinking a bit. I'm just going to go with what I first thought when I heard it, which was Murder, She Wrote.
0: That's the one. It is Murder, She Wrote. Well done.
2: Thank you.
0: All right. In the famous nursery rhyme, what did Peter Piper pick?
2: Peter Piper picked a peck of pickled peppers.
0: That's the one. He picked a peck of pickled peppers. Nice work, Rebecca. Who is hosting the Logie Awards on Sunday night?
2: Oh, it's Irwin. The young Irwin.
0: Yeah, I'll pay that. I'm paying it. Robert Irwin. Well done.
2: Robert.
0: Yeah, yep, Robert Irwin. That's the one. When did television arrive in Australia?
2: Okay, so
0: I'm happy if you at least give me, the decade, if you know what I mean. It doesn't have to be the exact
2: year. I've got a feeling it's got something to do with the Olympics in Melbourne, or maybe that was the first thing that was broadcast. My nana, and I don't know because they're probably listening to the football tonight, but they often listen to the quiz. My nana used to always talk about that she was in the western suburbs of Sydney, and then when she went out on a little holiday to Broken Hill and everyone was standing around talking to each other, she realised that they didn't have TV yet, but because everyone was talking to each other, they weren't inside watching the box. So I want to say it was in the 1950s.
0: Yeah, well done. 16th of September, 1956. So that
2: is
0: right.
2: Yeah, you know what? I would have, if you'd narrowed me down, I would have said 56.
0: Oh, good. I should have. I should have. Nice work. Nah, good on you. All right, give me the next line of this song and the artist singing it.

0: Woohoo, Rebecca, nice work.
1: Thank you.
0: Which seafood is affectionately known as the chicken of the sea?
1: Oh, gosh. Am I up to a clue yet?
0: The chicken not yet. You've got two more to go.
1: The chicken of the sea.
0: Yeah.
1: Well, I mean, there's that joke about, like, everything tasting like chicken, and I guess, I don't know, when you, the chicken of the sea.
0: Yep, which seafood's
1: a fish? Because that's like, you know, when the joke is that all the fish and chip in the fish and chip shops is always shark. I don't know. I'm going to go with that.
0: Unfortunately, it's not shark.
1: Okay, well, I better go home and have my steak.
0: Yeah. Oh, good on you, Rebecca.
1: And hey, commute home. Thank you.
0: Great run on the quiz. It's been really fun to play with you and chat with you. A texter came in texting, suggesting, where is it? A night chat at the museum for your podcast name.
1: Ah, thank
0: Maybe.
1: You very much.
0: There you
1: well,
0: go.
1: I'll put it into production next week.
0: Yep, good on you. Have a good, nice one. Good one, Rebecca.
1: Thanks.
0: All the best with it. Anne's in Annandale. Hey, Anne.
2: Oh, hello.
0: Hi. Tell me,
2: Hi.
0: If you had a podcast, what would it be about?
2: I would do an Irish woman's diaspora podcast.
0: Nice.
2: And started with tales from women who have, because I'm obviously Irish, who have immigrated and their stories.
0: Yeah, beautiful.
2: And I would have my sisters in there.
0: Mm-hmm.
2: Then I'd probably broaden it to other women from different cultures.
0: Okay, yeah. And what will you talk about?
2: Just life journeys, probably.
0: Yeah, okay. Would you
2: the
0: theme
2: difference
0: it?
2: Between like those sliding door moments where
0: ah,
2: you
0: yes.
2: saved where you were, what would have happened,
0: yep.
2: what
0: and,
2: happened now.
0: Yeah, and tying them all together or threading them all together would be that the two homes kind of component?
2: Yeah.
0: I like it. Yeah, good. Ah, nice one. What would you call it?
2: I never thought of a name until tonight, and I was thinking it was probably Her Story.
0: Her Story.
2: But Mm-hmm. rather than his story.
0: Mm-hmm. Yeah.
2: So I think that would be a working title.
0: That is a working title. That's it. Good on you, Anne. Good on you. All right, to the quiz. Which seafood is affectionately known as the chicken of the sea?
2: I'm not sure, but I think it might be tuna.
0: It is tuna. Yeah. Good on you, Anne. Tuna is correct. Which nation does Easter Island belong to?
2: Yeah, I don't know. Australia, but I don't think it is.
0: Unfortunately, no, it's not Australia. Ah, I'm sorry about that, Anne, but well done on tuna and all the best with the podcast as well, huh?
2: Thank you very much.
0: Nice one. Have a good night. Bye.
2: Hi.
0: Tom's in the Tweed Coast. Hello there, Tom.
3: Oh, hello.
0: Hi. Tell me, if you had a podcast, what would it be about?
3: Yeah, probably about my garden up here in the far north coast.
0: Oh, yeah? And why would you do a podcast about your garden?
3: Yeah, because it's a pretty good garden.
0: Is it a pretty good garden?
3: Yeah, subtropical plants and stuff.
0: Oh,
3: so,
0: sweet.
3: Yeah.
0: Do you mulch? Do you use
3: yeah,
0: mulch?
3: Yeah. A little bit of mulch, yeah.
0: Okay. Well, after the news, we're getting into mulching. So, yeah, do call in with any tips you may have or even questions. We're going to have Gardening Australia's Patrick Conan with us to help us out and chat us through. So, yeah, it'd be good to get your thoughts and experience. What would you call it, Tom?
3: I don't know. I mean, I don't know much about podcasts. I mean,
0: but that's what it would be about.
3: I still use a landline, so.
0: Nice work. Go you. Love the landline. All right, Tom, to the quiz, which nation does Easter Island belong to? It's not Australia.
3: Chile.
0: Chile is correct. That's out. This is going to be our last question because that's the gong. You get this right, Tom. You are tonight's winner. Which country uses the rand as their currency?
3: Go. Just before I answer, I mean, that guy really didn't deserve the magnet because he didn't know the answer to that last question. And
0: Tom, we have fun on the quiz.
3: Yeah.
0: Gave him a clue. He got it in the end. Let's go.
3: South Africa.
0: South Africa. Nice work. Congratulations. You are tonight's quiz winner. You get a magnet, the ABC Evenings Quiz Fridge Magnet, and a book as your prize, Tom. So congratulations to you. Well done. Nice work. You also get to choose which song we can hear before we get to the news. We've got Islands in the Stream, Kenny Rogers and Dolly Parton, or we've got Dancing on the Ceiling by Lionel Richie. Which one do you want?
3: Yeah, I go Lionel.
0: Yeah, you're going to go Lionel? No worries. I'm going to pop you on hold. Congratulations again, Tom. Nice work.
3: Thank you.
0: You're welcome.

0: Lionel Richie there with Dancing on the Ceiling, wrapping up our quiz. Thank you as always. It's lots of fun playing the quiz with you. The news is next. Then we're getting into mulching. Why should you mulch your garden? When should you do it? And what type should you use? I want to hear from you if you have any questions or tips. We'll have Gardening Australia senior researcher at hand to answer any questions.
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5: ABC News with Melanie Scott. Several social media platforms are testing Apple Age verification technology to help enforce the social media ban for under-16s in Australia. A Senate inquiry is currently examining whether the eSafety Commissioner's powers need to be increased to enable her to hold platforms to account. TikTok, Meta, Google and Snap say age verification technology is evolving and have revealed they're testing Apple's declared age range system to improve their detection of underage users. Meta's Director of Policy, Mia Garlick, says it could improve e-safety.
6: I think it's an excellent step that Apple has taken because it demonstrates the way in which we can have a whole of ecosystem age assurance approach, which is certainly something that a number of people within the industry have been advocating for.
5: Reform Party leader Nigel Farage is returning to the UK Parliament after winning an unusual by-election. Here's Europe correspondent Elias Cleugh at Clacton-on-Sea in southeast England.
7: Polls anticipated Nigel Farage would win the by-election easily. There was just a question around how much by and how many people would vote. Turnout was well down from the previous election, and Mr. Farage's main opponent, the satirical character Count Binface, received 26% of the vote. That was largely due to a sizable protest vote and the fact the major parties refused to field a candidate in the by-election. Mr. Farage skipped the traditional official count, claiming there was a credible threat to embarrass him. He also cancelled a planned speech. When Mr. Farage returned to the House of Commons, a parliamentary investigation into donations he received but didn't declare will resume.
5: US Democrat lawmakers have expressed serious concerns about conditions on board an aircraft carrier that's on extended deployment in the Middle East. They say reports of supply shortages and broken plumbing on the USS Abraham Lincoln

0: are unacceptable, also highlighting claims of extreme fatigue and attempted suicides. Defence Secretary Pete Hegseth says the situation has been misrepresented, but Californian Democrat Mike Levin says the administration needs to get the basics right.
1: When you don't have the basics and you think about the needs of the warfighter, it's not just about having enough weapons or the right kinds of weapons. It's also about basic quality of life. Basic readiness requires that you have enough to eat. It requires that, you know, you have working plumbing.
0: One of the lawmakers for consultancy firm KPMG has given a whistleblower a full apology in a parliamentary hearing into the information sharing scandal. Deputy Counsel James McLennan says his work was fundamentally undermined by misleading and potentially deceptive answers in interviews with KPMG staff. He says he was not told the truth, his work was piecemeal, and there was a range of failings on behalf of the firm. Mr. McLennan says that he was acting on KPMG instructions in some of his emails to the unnamed whistleblower.
2: But personally, I reflect on the nature and tenure of that communication. I've never had an opportunity to meet the whistleblower. I want to take the opportunity to say I am sorry. I am sorry. I have been part of this. I'm sorry.
0: At least eight people are now known to have died due to severe flooding in Japan's capital as record rainfall strands thousands at Narita Airport. North Asia correspondent Natalie Whiting has more from Tokyo.
3: The big concern at the moment is that we may see that death toll increase, but the Prime Minister, she has recently taken to social media to say that there are more deaths that are under investigation as to whether they're also connected with this flooding. She's offered also her deepest condolences to the people who were affected by this unprecedented inundation last night. Some of the vision is just incredible. Roads flooded. Obviously, it's stopped trains, caused a fair bit of chaos at the airport.
0: Tributes are being paid to Young Talentime host Johnny Young, who's died at age 79. Here's then Maya Navadar.
4: If you're not at home, you sing along too. Danielle is contestant number three. Here she comes.
5: The iconic musician and entertainer introduced Australia to many big stars, including Danny Minogue and Tina Arena, through his TV show Young Talent Time, which aired from 1971 to 1988. Tina Arena is among those paying tribute to him and his legacy, saying he allowed and equally encouraged me to find my voice. In an Instagram post, Danny Minogue says Johnny Young holds a place in so many hearts, and today my heart is broken. Young's family announced today he died after a brief battle with pancreatic cancer.
0: ABC News.
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0: 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Yep, it is a gardening theme tonight. And to help us out, it's a pleasure to have on weekend evenings Gardening Australia's senior researcher, Patrick Honan. Hello there, Patrick.
1: Hi, Serene. It's a pleasure to be here. I'm ready to talk mulch.
0: Let's talk mulch. For anyone not familiar, what's mulching?
1: Mulching is when you take some sort of material, whether it's organic like a wood or a straw, or inorganic like a stone or something else, and you apply it to the surface of the soil where a plant's growing. And the idea is it protects the soil, helps sort of trap moisture in the soil, stops it evaporating. And as it breaks down, if it's organic, it enriches the soil and brings life to the soil.
0: Right. How long have we been mulching, Patrick?

0: I mean, I've been mulching for as long as I've been gardening, since I learned about it at university. How long humans have been mulching? Probably thousands of years. I
1: Yeah,
0: mean,
1: probably.
0: there's evidence that I think the Aztecs were doing it with charcoal, so
1: Yeah.
0: long time.
1: So, why do we mulch our gardens?
0: I mean, there's a lot of reasons. One, it's good for the garden, so it means you water less because the mulch acts as a sort of insulating blanket to keep the moisture in the soil. If it's organic, it'll break down over time and sort of encourages life into the soil, worms, fungi, insects, that sort of thing. But also, people kind of like the aesthetic, you know, like bare soil can look a little unfinished. It's just a nice finishing touch for a lot of people, kind of keeps things looking tidy. And the other thing is it suppresses weeds as well. So weeds that might be germinating, if there's mulch on top of them, it kind of suppresses that from happening.
1: So it sounds like something we should be doing. Mulching is something we should do. So yeah, is it a must?
0: I would say it's a must, definitely. It's kind of the boring hidden secret of gardening.
1: Is it really? Why is it boring?
0: Well, it's a lot of people want kind of, you know, like a very exciting solution for how to achieve the garden of their dreams, and more often than not, the answer is just mulch and then wait a while.
1: Right, okay. Do you reckon the word itself's a bit boring?
0: It could be. I mean,
1: We
0: it's not
1: can't. We're talking about gonna make it interesting and exciting. Mulching is not boring. It's important.
0: no, it's super important. It's very important, and also, you know, it's very gratifying. You put the mulch down and you feel like it's like tucking the garden into bed or something, you know.
1: Yes, I can understand.
0: It's the final step, and you go, that's done. You know, it's like when you paint a wall or something, everything looks fresh and nice and new. You put some mulch down, it's really
1: And
0: great.
1: you're like, okay, this is good. Are there any downsides to mulching just in general, other than, you know, in not being the exciting part of gardening?
0: Yes, you have to do it properly, definitely. So too much mulch can be a bad thing.
1: Oh,
0: You
1: okay.
0: don't want too much because then it forms a sort of like a barrier, like a biscuit, and stops rain or water getting into the soil. So it can be too much of a bad thing. The other thing is, if you're mulching too close to the trunk of a tree, it can encourage fungus to sort of make the jump into the tree and start rotting away the tree. So you want to keep the trunk of the tree nice and clear. And also, there's a lot of kind of, I mean, it's personal taste, but there's a lot of ugly mulches out there, I find. So it's you want to make sure the aesthetic of the mulch matches what your dreams and goals are, I think.
1: Okay, and is it expensive?
0: It can be expensive, but it can also be free, so it can be really cheap. That's another reason why it's kind of the hidden secret of gardening. Arborists and tree loppers and that sort of thing, they have to pay to dump what is effectively mulch, you know, ch chipped up trees. So if you councils sometimes have like a depot where they're dumping all this stuff from their workers. If you call the council, sometimes they'll have a depot where you can go and get it for free or a very reduced rate. If they don't, you can call around local arborist and tree chipping companies, and they'll often be willing to just come and dump it at your place because it means they don't have to go and pay tip fees.
1: Yeah, and have to deal with it. That's great. That's a perfect way to sort of do that circular economy kind of thing, right?
0: Exactly.
1: We are talking about mulching, how to mulch. We'll get into the how to next. So, if you do have any questions, give us a call 1300 800 222. I'm with Patrick Honan, Gardening Australia's senior researcher. If you've even got any experience yourself that you want to share or any tips yourself, do call in as well with any of your comments and thoughts. That's 1300 800 222, or you can text in to 0467 922 702.
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1: So, Patrick, how do you choose the right mulch for your garden?
0: It's a good question. I think you've got to sort of look at your budget and what you're trying to achieve, and again, the aesthetic look of your garden. If you're growing, veggies, fast-growing annual crops, you want something that's going to break down quickly and not be there for a long time while you're turning over the garden. So something like a pea straw or hay, something that's really light and easy to move around. Mm-hmm. If it's a longer-term planting, like just a regular garden bed, you know, with some flowers or roses or something like that, you want like a chipped timber product probably, mm-hmm. Like I was talking about, those tree clippings. And then stone mulches are another popular thing because they're kind of the lowest maintenance. They don't ever have to be topped up. They don't usually break down over time. But they do cost money, and they're sort of like a mined quarry product.
1: What's a mined quarry product?
0: They're dug out of the earth, you know.
1: Oh, okay, gotcha.
0: Like a stone.
1: Yeah. Gotcha. Hey, Sue says in the text line that mulch stops weeds. It is not boring in cans.
0: So that's true.
1: That's true. Yeah. It's a big, as you mentioned, you
0: it's
1: did.
0: It's a big labour saver, definitely.
1: Oh, wow. Okay. Yeah. All right. And you mentioned something earlier that there's the organic and inorganic. So that stone example you were giving, that obviously falls into the inorganic. Any others?
0: I know there's recycled products out there. So you can get like crushed bricks, which are more popular. Other sort of like crushed glass and these sort of industrial products that are being recycled. I think they're getting more popular. The inorganic products are also popular as well because weed seeds can't germinate in them, just in stone. And they give a very uniform look, you know, like imagine like a Zen garden kind of thing.
1: Yeah, okay, cool. Oh, the Zen garden, yes. Texas says on the text line, Patrick Honan makes me want to give the hidden secret of gardening a go. Great tips already. And then he gives us some gardening song ideas for our mixtape, which is coming up soon. Brenda from Preston has a question for you. Patrick, how can you ensure that your mulch isn't contaminated with chemicals?
0: Yeah, it's a good question, definitely, and it's one that's come up in the news. You know, you probably heard some playgrounds, there was some industrial waste contamination from wood chip and that sort of thing. Yeah, it's important to just ask those questions when you're sourcing it, definitely. There are standards, Australian standards around mulch and that sort of thing. So if you're buying a product, you should ask that this product adheres to those standards. If you're getting it for free, then it's going to be more of a gamble, definitely. I would talk to the person that you're getting it from and find out just what's gone into it. If it's coming from a council, then there'll be more responsibility around that. It's really up to you to sort of gauge.
1: Navigate it and gauge it, yeah.
0: And even a more benign level of contamination is if a tree that's been a weed that's been chipped up, then there's a good chance some seeds from that tree will be in the mulch. And then that means you're introducing that weed into your garden. So you've done all this hard work, and then in 6 months' time, this, you know, sort of nightmare appears out of the mulch.
1: Oh, no. Okay. Oh, gosh. Hey, if you've got a question for Patrick on mulching, do give us a call, 1300 800 222, or you can text in to 0467 922 702. Patrick is kindly here to answer all your mulching questions, and we're basically getting educated and getting the tips we need tonight on mulching. Anna in Bilpin, I think, has a comment on fungus. Go ahead, Anna.
4: Oh, hi. Thanks, Patrick, for hearing my question. My sister and I both bought fresh eucalyptus mulch into our gardens, and we had some issues with artillery fungus. Can you enlighten us?
0: Yes, definitely. So it's a very interesting process where what breaks down mulch is fungus, and the fungus that breaks down mulch, you know, there's a variety of them. That's kind of what all funguses do. When you introduce the mulch, it's almost kind of like it can be junk

0: can do about it, but it's just something that kind of evens itself out over time. Often what will happen is if there's some kind of plant that might have been suffering a bit anyway, or perhaps something that was on its way out, if there's a problematic fungus that's been sort of inflamed by the introduction of mulch, it can sort of speed up that process because there's something that was vulnerable in the first place.
1: Cool. Anna, thanks. That great question as well. Walter from Mildura has a comment on worm farms. Hello there, Walter. Go ahead.
2: Hey, how you going? Look, I my story is basically I was living in Brighton Beach, Middle Brighton, and I was living next to a pool shop, and the guy was throwing out these huge pool filters, basically, and they're really big. So I'm a craftsman and a recycler, and I thought, well, something's got to be used. And I said, can I take your things off you? And he said, yeah, sure, mate. And so I cut him in half, and then I realised I need dirt, but I'm a gardener, so I realised right next to me was the beach and there was seaweed all over it. And I'd by this time, a friend and I had started a yada-yada gardening kind of thing, and she had daughters and they were worried about. We found a race course, Caulfield Racetrack, and there was like these huge bins full of straw and sawdust and pee and poo, basically. But she was worried about pathogens, and apparently they don't. They just don't feed the really good horses that anything that's organic. So I had this amazing dirt. Now, go forward to Mildura. I was doing these in fridges, upside-down fridges on their backs, basically, and I went away for a year because of COVID, basically. I got stuck in Queensland. And I came back and the dirt had gone completely black. And it was flat, absolutely flat. And I started searching for the worms. And I went right down to the bottom. I found them right in the corner hiding. And I thought, oh, you poor things. So, but the thing about worms is you've got to treat them like they're sentient beings. You've got to feed them really well, look after them, and they make the most rich, amazing dirt. That's all I wanted to say, really.
1: Oh, okay, thank you so much, Walter. And didn't you say, Patrick, earlier that mulch is also a great enabler in terms of worms?
0: Yes, definitely. Yep. All kinds of life, worms, you know, all those invertebrates and, you know, tiny little things that we can't even see in the soil. When you're introducing the mulch, what's breaking them down over, what will break, if it's an organic mulch, what will break it down over time is all that life. And it just causes a population explosion, basically, in the soil as all these invertebrates start breeding and start bringing that those tiny little pieces of wood and stuff down into the soil where they can feed on it.
1: Yeah.
0: And the soil becomes so much richer over time as a result.
1: Cool. Laura on the text line asks, is sugarcane mulch good for veggie and general garden? Cheers.
0: Yes, definitely. It's one of the, you know, an ideal product for veggie gardening. It's nice and light. It will break down quickly. It won't interfere with water getting into the soil. You just want to make sure, though, if you're interested in sustainability, that you're in an area that's close to where the sugarcane is being farmed, because you have to think about, like, mulch miles as well. So, if you're not in a sugarcane area, you know, if you're somewhere colder, then it's going to take a lot to get the sugarcane down to you. So maybe you want to look at a product like hay or pea straw or something like that.
1: Okay, fair enough. That makes sense. Keep your comments and questions coming here on weekend evenings, 1300 800 222. Anything mulching, or you can text it into 0467 922 702. So, Patrick, how often does mulch need to be like replenished or replaced? Now, if I think about the inorganic ones you were talking about, it sounds like you don't need to do that. It's a set and forget. Is that right?
0: Yes, more or less. The stone products will last for, you know, really a long time. If you've got, you know, like a coarse chipped wood, you know, like a eucalypt mulch, that may be every year, every second year, every third year. But the fine mulches like a pea straw or sugarcane, you want to do that every season.
1: Yeah, okay. And you mentioned too much mulch is not a good thing. So what about depth? How much should you use?
0: CSIRO did a trial on this and they figured out that the best was 7.5 centimetres for a coarse wood-chipped product. So if you're using a eucalypt mulch or any other kind of chopped up tree product, 7.5 centimeters. Anything less than that and you're getting less and less of the benefit. Anything more than that

0: at. You're getting it'll form like a thick biscuit and become water repellent and stop oxygen and water exchanging with the soil.
1: Right, okay. Kerry in Coffs Harbour asks, good evening, Serena. I only have pots from large ones to the smaller ones for succulents, and osmanthus grows in a larger pot. What can I use to mulch these plants? Okay.
0: Yeah, it's a great question. I'm a big proponent of this. It's something that I think is a little less well known, but you should definitely mulch your pots. It'll mean you have to water them less. It makes the potting mix last a lot longer as well. And you can just use a stone, just a, any kind of chipped up gravel product or really anything that you can find, fish tank gravel, just any kind of stone product. And just a couple of centimeters on the top of the potting mix, and it'll make your potted plants a lot happier.
1: Oh, that should do it. Okay. Justin from Brighton says, "Hey team, how can I prevent pests or rodents from nesting in mulch? I have these foul mice nesting in my veg patch." Oh no.
0: It's good. It's a good
1: Oh
0: question.
1: no. Insects, welcome. Worms, welcome.
0: Yes.
1: Not
0: Yeah.
1: mice.
0: Mice, not so much. I mean,
1: So
0: yeah.
1: why and yeah, what can Justin do?
0: I mean, humanity struggled with mice for thousands of years. I don't know if I have the answer. Look, I would say if the mice are there, it's not the mulch doing it.
1: Okay.
0: They're going to be everywhere in an urban area. Mice don't like movement and like being disturbed if they're nesting. So if you're in your garden, if you're walking around, if you're, you know, working on the plants, that sort of thing, they
1: So
0: won't want to hang
1: disrupt them
0: around there.
1: basically
0: Yeah.
1: make it an uncomfortable living experience.
0: Be a noisy neighbor.
1: Be a noisy neighbor. Okay, Patrick, be a noisy neighbor. All right, thank you for that. Brenda's calling out that she loves that that caller acknowledged worms are sentient beings. Praise be to the worms indeed. Charlie in Carlton calls out, "I love pea straw for the nitrogen." Patrick,
0: Yes,
1: thoughts on that? Yeah.
0: yes, yes, yes. So basically, certain plants will create their own sort of fertilizer and through a chemical process and embody it in the plant itself. Peas are one of those plants, and pea straw is made out of dried out peas. So when you're buying pea straw, you're kind of getting a little bit of free fertilizer in with the mulch. And it's really good for plants that are very hungry, so like annual vegetables and that sort of thing. They'll really appreciate
1: I really
0: that.
1: appreciate it. All right, very good. Keep your questions coming. Patrick is being very generous with his time, but I will let you go very soon, Patrick, and have a Friday night, I promise, from Gardening Australia's senior researcher here on weekend evenings on 1300 800 222 or 0467 922 702. When's the best time to mulch, Patrick?
0: I like to do it in autumn. I think that's the best time to be doing any kind of planting in your garden. There's more moisture in the air. You've kind of through the harshness of summer. It's not frozen, cold, frigid like it is in winter, but you can sort of get everything in and nice and settled. And then there's a kind of calm period over winter, and then it'll just explode into life in spring.
1: Now, what do you think of mulch glue, Patrick? I don't know. Is this to stop birds messing up your garden, for instance, or should you welcome the chaos?
0: Yeah, I mean, it's a little bit horrifying.
1: Wait, what's horrifying, the mulch glue or the birds?
0: the mulch glue.
1: Or Jeff in Hornsby on the text line says scrub turkeys dig in mulch looking for insects and make a mess on lawns and paths, so it's not just the birds.
0: I think you know, I can definitely sympathize with people that have had their whole gardens messed up by brush
1: Okay.
0: turkeys or even blackbirds, you know, an introduced European bird. I don't think that mulch glue is the answer to that. I would be worried about what it would be doing to the biology of the soil, the plants, and I'm not sure that really any amount of glue is going to stop a brush turkey when it's on the warpath, to be honest.
1: John on the text line says, "What's the ideal depth for organic matter?" I think you've already mentioned that was a 7.4 or 5
0: Yeah.
1: centimeters.
0: Yes.
1: That was
0: Yep.
1: about the depth.
0: But if you're growing like an annual with a lighter mulch, like a hay or a pea straw,

0: do a lot less than that. I'd be doing maybe just a couple of centimetres. You really just want to kind of lightly cover the soil.
1: Okay. And two final thoughts on the text line. A texter says, I've used seaweed. It is good. Seaweed's good?
0: It is good. You want to be careful about the salinity. Obviously, it's got a lot of, you know, dried up salt on it.
1: Mm.
0: And also, it's kind of like, It's something from nature, you know. So if you're just taking something away from the beach, you're taking something from a natural area, and there's a lot of life that probably depends on that on the beach. So you got to think about where you're taking it from, and just be responsible and check if it's legal to do that.
1: Okay, fair enough. And wood chip mulch, any downsides? A texter's asking if there are any downsides of using wood chip mulch.
0: It's kind of a big concept, but basically there's this thing called nitrogen drawdown, and the bacteria that helps break down a woody mulch can in some instances take nitrogen from the soil away from your plants.
1: Right.
0: You need to be using a lot of mulch for that to happen. It's kind of like a very specific circumstance. It can happen, but really the amount of fertilizer that you probably got in your garden is probably going to offset it anyway. But if you've just put some plants in and you put a heap of mulch on and you haven't done anything to the soil up until that point and the soil's not in great shape, there can be this thing called nitrogen drawdown, which means the plants kind of run out of food as the food's being taken up by these bacteria, which are also breaking down the mulch.
1: Okay. Oh, Patrick has just been a wealth of knowledge and fountain of information. Before I let you go, then, any other tips, Patrick? I guess, you know, a thought that comes to mind, what about what to wear when mulching?
0: What to wear? I think something that you feel good in.
1: Okay. Do you need to protect your hands? It's more.
0: Yes, gloves are important. Definitely, you want to watch. And you know, there can be spiders and all sorts of things. Some nice leather gloves are good. You know, a good quality pair of pants. Make sure your back is not a crane. Like, just take rest, take regular breaks, stay hydrated. You're out there for a good time and a long time. So, just enjoy it and kind of don't overthink it. I think, you know, like, I've given a lot of advice, but even if you're only doing it 80% right, that's still really good and your garden's really going to love what you're doing. So just
1: doesn't have to be perfect. Get out and give it a go and learn as you go, right?
0: Yeah, and don't worry about the birds. Like, they're enjoying your garden.
1: Yeah, the birds are loving life. It's all right. Yep. Yeah. and we've loved having you with us. Thank you for your time, Patrick, and for all of your advice and your tips. It's been really great to talk to you and talk mulching. Look, who said it was boring?
0: Yes, and Gardening Australia back on the screens tonight.
1: That's it. It is tonight, is it?
0: Yeah,
1: nice
0: work. Everyone tune in.
1: Tune in. Good stuff. All right, Patrick, thanks again. Really appreciate it. Hold on. You can't hang up. We've got to go to mixtape. See, I'm completely engrossed in mulching at the moment. I'm like, we've got to go to mixtape. I know it happens. We've got to go to mixtape. Our theme tonight is songs about gardens. You have kindly, you actually brought us a few, and I went with your Guns N' Roses pick. Tell me about it. Wait.
0: I mean, it's a classic. I love it. How can you not
1: like Guns N' Roses? Welcome to the Jungle.
0: Exactly, and I love that idea of a green hell. You know what I mean?
1: Like, and it's really fitting with what we've talked about tonight. There's imagery.
0: Yeah, something that seems so lush and inviting, and then you know where you are. You're in the jungle, baby.
1: Yeah, I think it's perfect. Patrick, kicking off our garden-themed mixtape, thanks again for your time.
0: Thank you.
1: Awesome. Patrick Honan from Gardening Australia's senior researcher. Let's go mixtape. Keep your texts coming. Songs about gardens. And here is Patrick's pick, Guns N' Roses, Welcome to the Jungle.

0: That is a cracker to kick off our garden-themed mixtape tonight, Guns N' Roses. Welcome to the jungle. Some excellent suggestions coming through to add to our mixtape. Keep them coming. It is over to you to help us out and curate this playlist of ours tonight, garden-themed mixtape. 0467 922 702 is the text number to send in your song suggestions.
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0: Chris in the Southern Waters texts in loving. He says, hi, Serene, really awesome to hear Guns N' Roses. Welcome to the jungle. Yeah, enjoyed that track for sure. Few of you have texted in for Beatles, Octopus's Garden, David of Mount Waverley, John Boy, and who else? Carol on the text line. Here it is.

There's Elton John, Empty Garden, for our garden-themed mixtape. Hey, keep these suggestions coming. 0467 922 702. A texter has requested Thorn in My Side by the Eurythmics.

And the Eurythmics there. With Thorn in My Side for our garden-themed mixtape tonight. If you want to jump in, add a song to the mixtape, you can text in 0467 922 702. On the text line, a texter has suggested English Country Garden by Jimmy Rogers.

There's Jim Rogers with English Country Garden. From Jim Rogers to Richard Harris, Elizabeth on the text line, MacArthur Park. It fits the theme indeed.

Yeah, there's MacArthur Park by Richard Harrison to wrap up our garden-themed mixtape tonight. Dom's suggestion on the text line. Hi, enjoying this? I suggest Where the Wild Roses Grow by Nick Cave and Kylie Minogue. Thanks, Dom.

0: And wrapping up our garden theme mixtape there, Kylie Minogue and Nick Cave and the Bad Seeds with Where the Wild Roses Grow. Hey, thank you so much for your suggestions. We also got tiptoe through the tulips from George in South Australia. Cat and McLeod said Joni Mitchell's Woodstock, Back to the Garden. A couple of you liked Nick Cave. Good choice. Thumbs up. All right. News is next. Then we're cooking with our man, Alex K. Salads.
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2: ABC News with Melanie Scott. A spokesperson for the Israeli Prime Minister Benjamin Netanyahu has defended his reference to the UK as an Islamic Republic, which the British government is yet to respond to. The BBC's Yolanda Nell has more.
3: He refers to the son and grandson of Britain's Second World War leader, Winston Churchill, who were journalists, saying they covered the 1967 Middle East War in a very positive way for Israel. Try to find that now in Britain, which you could call the Islamic Republic of Britain, he adds. When the interviewer asks if all of Europe isn't like that, Mr. Netanyahu responds, yes. Israeli officials, including the Prime Minister, have previously blamed demographic changes caused by more Muslims immigrating to Europe for increased criticism of Israel's policies, for example, over its conduct of the war in Gaza.
2: Residents of Clacton have expressed mixed feelings towards Reform UK leader Nigel Farage's victory in a by-election, which will see him return to Parliament. He triggered the election himself by resigning last month to seek a fresh mandate from voters in what he describes as a war against an establishment bent on discrediting him over taking undeclared political donations. Some constituents are glad he'll continue to represent them, while others are not too keen.
4: Absolutely delighted. I knew he would. I voted for him, actually.
5: I am heartbroken. I feel that the whole election made a complete and utter farce of our democracy. I would like to have the right to occasionally go and see him at a constituency office, and he's not prepared to do that.
2: A woman concerned about her young relative's neo-Nazi beliefs has criticised the National Violent Extremism Helpline during evidence at the Royal Commission on Anti-Semitism. Gavin Coote reports.
6: Step Together is a prevention and disengagement program that's been running in New South Wales for nearly a decade and was rolled out nationally in July last year. One woman told the inquiry she rang the Step Together helpline with concerns about a young relative displaying far-right extremism and neo-Nazi beliefs. She says she wanted specialist advice, but was instead directed to a state's police-led intervention program.
7: Look, that's just escalating it to a point which is would not be helpful right now.
6: The woman was also critical of the Step Together website, which she said was vague and difficult to navigate.
2: Australia's entertainment industry is mourning Young Talent Time host Johnny Young, who's died of cancer at the age of 79. Here's Frances Dew.
8: And here she is with my very favourite song and some Young Talent Time memories. Tina Arena, everybody.
9: For nearly two decades, Johnny Young was one of the best-known faces of Australian television, helping launch the careers of stars including Tina Arena and Danny Minogue. Tina Arena is among those paying tribute to him. In 2010, she inducted him into the ARIA Hall of Fame and during the ceremony described him as like a father and says he was the reason she was still in the industry decades later. In an Instagram post, Danny Minogue says Johnny Young holds a place in so many hearts and described his death as a very sad goodnight to Australia.
2: More rain is forecast for parts of Japan where severe flooding has killed at least eight people in the capital. North Asia correspondent Natalie Whiting has more from Tokyo.
10: Unfortunately, the risk isn't over. People are being told to avoid low-lying areas, to move vehicles, prepare their homes. And for authorities, it's not just the risk of more flooding in Chiba Prefecture that they need to be concerned about. We've also just received an alert saying that there's increased volcanic activity at Mount Aso. That's in another part of the country. So there's been some increased volcanic activity there. People are being warned there's a possibility of an eruption and to avoid that volcano while it's being assessed.
2: In the NRL, embattled Bronco coach Michael Maguire insists he's still the man for the job at Red Hill, despite the club's stunning fall from grace. After leading Brisbane to a drought-breaking premiership, the Broncos are second last on the ladder after losing 11 of their last 12 games. A review is underway into the club's disastrous season, and Maguire is confident he can turn things around.
11: Ever since I've started coaching, I've done a review every year. That's part of what you do. Whether or not you win the competition or whether you land where we are, you're always doing a review. Obviously, the position we're in is definitely not something that we're happy about. But also, too, we know that the organisation can rise pretty quickly as well, and that's what we'll be focusing on.
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1: Hello, I hope you're enjoying your Friday night. We are cooking with Alex in a tick. Yay! And this month, Alex has been thinking about salads recently. The sunny and warmer weather has definitely prompted him to get back into the salad swing of things. So he says maybe he's not alone and there's loads to talk about to help you make the salad experience more interesting and enjoyable. Instead of something, I don't know, maybe a bit boring, you might feel like you ought to eat. Then we are off to the movies with Ehab Rashid. Anne Hathaway and Ewan McGregor have a new sci-fi adventure movie out. And Ehab's bringing us a hidden gem. Who doesn't love 12 Angry Men? And we will end tonight gazing at the stars with our spaceman, Dan Lambert. There's been some new research into a SpaceX rocket launch from 2025, and it's not good news for the environment. Evenings. So it's that time of the month to chat food with our resident cook and host of the excellent YouTube channel, Alex K. Cooks. And tonight it's all about salads. So jump in if you want to join the conversation. Let me know what's your signature salad, your favorite salad, or any tips, questions, thoughts about salads. Let us know. We've got our resident, as I mentioned, our food master with us, Alex. If you've got any questions for him, you can give us a call on 1300 800 222, or you can text in to 0467 922 702. Hey, Alex.
2: Hey, Serene. How you doing?
1: I'm well, thank you. I'm upset because I had a meal tonight that needed a salad and I forgot to prep one to bring with me to work. So I'm shoo-pooed. I know. What's your favorite salad?
2: That's a hard one, but I think I'd have to go with a Cobb salad though, because it's got a little bit of everything in there,
1: and it's
2: like a full meal, and plus it's a good excuse to throw bacon into your salad. So,
1: yes, I actually have not had a Cobb salad. I said me too, but I got to backtrack because you said Cobb, but my mind went to garden. So I got them to completely separate. But yeah, the Cobb one, I need to get back into that.
2: Yeah, I mean, it's got everything you need. Eggs, avocado, bacon. I'm a huge blue cheese fan, so get some blue cheese crumbles on there. And then you can pretty much put whatever you want in as long as you hit your main components. Yeah. So it's like one of those meal salads that I really like.
1: So
2: you can feel good about it, but you still get a lot of the fun stuff like your bacon, cheese, and egg.

0: right. But I also like the layout. Like, it's not tossed like a salad. You're not,
1: exactly.
0: The way you present it is different, and it appeals to the eyes in a different way, doesn't it?
1: Exactly. And you can kind of eat it in that way too, because you don't really have to mix it all together. You can have a bite that's more egg with a little bit of bacon, or you can have some greens with some blue cheese, and it makes it a little bit more interesting because every bite's kind of its own adventure.
0: Yeah, and there are different sort of, you can play around with what you put in a Cobb salad.
1: Absolutely.
0: What do you think are the must-haves though? You've called out a few. Yeah,
1: and a Cobb, I definitely think it needs to be a mixture of romaine and iceberg lettuce, or I guess cost lettuce. It needs to have bacon. I think it needs to have bacon, just me personally. It needs egg. Egg is definitely a standout. In the States, they almost, I'd say like almost every time they have avocado.
0: A creamy dressing.
1: A creamy dressing, but yeah, avocado and egg. I'd say the bacon. Some kind of crumbly cheese. I like blue cheese. I know it's not everyone's favorite, but I think it belongs in there. But like bacon, blue cheese, egg, avocado seems to be the staples of the Cobb salad.
0: And when you say creamy dressing, what are we talking about then?
1: I'd probably say something like in the States we eat a lot of ranch. I know it's not as big here, but I'm starting to see it a little bit more. But just like a cream based dressing, either like a dill or a chive based dressing, or even like a creamy blue cheese, I think would be most appropriate. But just any kind of like mayo, creamy, yogurty based dressing, even a green goddess, I think would be okay on a Cobb salad.
0: I'm looking at pictures of it now. I'm salivating, and it's not. And the other thing is it's really easy as well. It's just
1: It's a completely mindless. You just kind of just throw it on there. You don't have to mix it. It's just a very like low investment kind of meal. It's got a lot of components, which can be a little tricky. Like unless you have you need a stocked fridge for it. But the actual assembly of it, pretty
0: easy.
1: Mindless. So
0: easy.
1: Yeah.
0: So what makes a great salad?
1: This is actually it's actually a lot more complex than you think. Like salads are in the culinary world, salads are a little bit point of contention. A lot of people hate them and a lot of people love them.
0: Really?
1: Yeah.
0: That's a world I am not familiar with at all. Go ahead.
1: Because there is this little bit of there's no cooking involved. So there's some chefs that may be like, oh, you're just throwing a bunch of like raw vegetables together, and others take it more of like a challenge where it's like there's a little bit of skill to make these uncooked ingredients into something special and memorable. So I kind of err on the others on the latter. I think I personally love salads, and I think they are kind of fun to like create a salad that someone's maybe never experienced before, because it is something that people kind of write off as just like, oh, I need to have this in my diet. It's not really an interesting or a new experience. It's just something I ought to eat, like you said before. So
0: yeah.
1: I think that's a fun challenge as well, as far as culinary arts goes.
0: I think you're right. And I want to get into this with you a little bit further, because if I'm thinking about, I suppose my own culture and maybe growing up, the salad component is an important part with how it's paired with particular meals. So it'd be interesting to get into that with
1: Absolutely,
0: you. Yeah, in a tick. Just want to call out a text from Shelbel in Narrabunda, who says, my favorite winter salad has radicchio, freshly picked lettuce from my garden, pink grapefruit, blue cheese, toasted walnuts, and a citrus dressing with shallots. Everyone loves it. Shelbel, that sounds
1: incredible. And that's such a good, that's like a really good balance of like bitter and tangy and acid. Like that's how a salad should be composed. Like that's a beautiful combination of ingredients.
0: Salads make me salivate. We're talking about this. I've probably salivated about 3 or 4 times just in the last few minutes that we've been talking. Liz on the text line says, my favorite salad is tabbouleh, made with homegrown parsley and mint. Yes.
1: Oh, beautiful one.
0: Yes.
1: I have so much parsley right now. Like it's nice because during the cold months here, your leafy greens are some of the best things to grow, because they don't get so leggy and the leaves get really nice and plump. So I'm like swimming in parsley right now. So tabbouleh is one I've been making too. So
0: for sure. What's your favorite salad, be it winter, be it all year round, be it coming into warmer months? Text us on 0467 922 702. If you've even got any suggestions, like the beautiful one or the your sort of go-to salad that everyone loves, Shelbel from Narrabunda's one has left Alex and I wanting more.
1: Yeah, that's one I'd get at a restaurant, pay good money for. That's a professional salad.
0: For sure. So, thoughts on, so you know what? Let's pick up on Liz with tabbouleh. Growing up, tabbouleh is a must with when you're doing a barbecue. So you're doing kafta on skewers. It even comes like when you're having definitely a barbecue with kafta and meat and potatoes. The tabbouleh sits there. It's always a must, and it's always a must when you're having like a fried dish, like kibbeh. You know, the kibbeh balls.
1: Yeah, anything rich. Whole purpose is for a fresh. It's almost like a palate cleanser to cut through all those like charred and fatty richness of meat. And a lot of salads all around the world are like that. So
0: yeah, tabbouleh and fattoush are the two that would sit.
1: I love fattoush.
0: Yes, the fat with the fried or microwaved bread croutons. You know, that was a game changer. Have we talked about this before?
1: Oh,
0: that
1: absolutely.
0: I've been doing
1: the same thing with you know, like the Indian papadum bread, the little crispy ones.
0: Do you just throw them in the microwave for a minute?
1: For 30 seconds, and it comes out. I honestly like it better than the fried version. It's so much easier. You just mess around with deep fry oil, which
0: that's it.
1: It just is so messy at times. I just don't want to do that.
0: Couldn't agree more.
1: Microwave works so well for both.
0: It does. It really does. So what else comes to mind for you? What are some particular dishes where there are salads that really pair up nicely for it? I mean, the garden salad is the all-rounder, isn't it? Like, it can just go with everything.
1: With anything.
0: And you usually have the ingredients
1: on hand,
0: ready to go. Yeah.
1: But I kind of put that more into like the ought to category.
0: Yeah,
1: it's like I feel as much like I like a garden salad, but if I feel like I lump that into the I'm not excited for a garden salad.
0: Okay.
1: It's just like I'm eating something heavy with it, and this will make me feel a little less guilty about having like my schnitty or something.
0: No.
1: or like a steak or something. But I feel like with a lot of salads, there's actually like just like you mentioned with like tabbouleh or fattoush, a lot of dishes are intended to be eaten with side salads. Like one that comes to mind is like a sunomono, like the Japanese cucumber salad. It's more of just cucumbers with some sesame. And a lot of like Japanese seaweed salads are designed to be like palate cleansers.
0: Oh, yeah.
1: Because you'll need contrast to whatever you're eating it with. So, and another thing that comes to mind is also, maybe you're not familiar, but with Burmese or Myanmar cuisine, which is considered a salad culture, like majority of their meals are salads. And they have such an amazing variety of different salads, from potato salads to rice salads, cold noodle salads. And one in particular that's my favorite, lafet thok. Thok is the word for salad. It's actually to mix together.
0: Because
1: all their salads are just kind of collections of all these ingredients all mixed together, and they're very complex. But it's a fermented green tea leaf salad. And I fell in love with it. I worked at a restaurant in Seattle for a few years, and we'd make it in-house. And I'd never been able to find it outside of that.
0: Oh, wow.
1: So when I first moved here years ago, I still have jars of it. I bought a bunch of green tea. I fermented it myself, and I still have like a couple big mason jars full of it. Because once it's fermented, it's good forever, pretty much. And it just gets better year after year. So I have pretty much a fermented jar of 6-7-year-old fermented green tea leaves.
0: For the rest of
1: my life. But it's pretty much just cabbage mixed with coriander and mint and fried pigeon peas and fried peanuts and sesame and all these different real fried ingredients tossed with cabbage and these green tea leaves and usually a squeeze of lime juice. And it's just the most incredible, delicious salad. And Burmese cuisine is just full of delicious, interesting salads. So much sour, salty, sweet, all the flavors you can imagine. And those definitely are like meal salads as well as side salads.
0: But not intimidating.
1: They'll have a side of salad with their meal salads.
0: It's
1: an amazing cuisine that doesn't get enough attention.
0: So do you think that it would be intimidating for somebody who's never done it before, tried it before?
1: I don't think it would be. I think the flavors would be very approachable for a lot of people. If you like Vietnamese or Thai cuisine, a lot of familiar flavors. I think the only issue people might run into is sourcing the ingredients.
0: Yeah, okay.
1: Like I've had to, like that tea leaf mixture. I've had to make it myself, and it's like a month. It's a couple month process of first you have to get the tea, boil it, to let it ferment for a few months just out in the open. You have to stop it from molding. So it's a little bit of a process. So I think sourcing the ingredients might be difficult, but that's not for all the salads. There's a lot of salads in the cuisine that are more just like using more everyday ingredients. Like they have a delicious potato, like a cold potato mint salad, which is such a delicious combination, which I never really would think that potato, like mint would go in a potato salad, but it works so well.
0: It works well. A couple of other texts on favourite salads. Bruce in Girrawin in Northern Territory says, my favourite salad is just watatermelon with a bit of mint. Speaking of mint.
1: Oh, that's a good one. Thrown a little in. Fat in there.
0: Yeah. Oh, yes, for sure. Bob.

0: is happening. And it wasn't, it was a few years ago now, like it was quite a few years ago, but I was still an adult, you know what I mean? This isn't something that, oh my goodness, it blew my mind. So dressings, I don't have a favorite. It's more, I can't call that a favorite, but I think I'd love to hear just some of your thoughts on just dressings in general. And then I've got a follow-up question for you.
1: I'd say, honestly, just I'm a huge fan of I love creamy dressings, but also just for like my day-to-day salad, I think like simple vinaigrettes, I'm a huge fan of, whether it's using any kind of acid. Like I love vinegar, so I have all kinds of different kind of vinegars, and every vinaigrette you make, it tastes different with every type of vinegar you use, so you have a lot of options there. You can sweeten it in a whole variety of different ways, and you can use different oils. So even just with those three main ingredients, your oil, vinegar, and your sweetener, and then obviously you need some kind of emulsifier, usually like mustard or something like that. But just within those like three or four categories, you have dozens of options. So you can, there's like an endless supply of vinaigrettes you can make. One I really love, I'm excited for the upcoming season, as peach season comes back into play. I like doing a tomato, shaved fennel, and peach salad, usually with a feta, but if I can find it, some stracciatella cheese. And then you do an orange and a little orange Dijon, and then like a white wine vinegar or white balsamic vinegar dressing. And the tomato and peaches go so together. It sounds like a weird combination, but they work phenomenally together.
0: Alex, salad bars need to make a comeback.
1: I know. I grew up there, like in my hometown. We had like, there was like maybe like 2 years maximum where every, that was like the coolest thing. Everyone's going to salad bars. And just like that, within the same amount of time, they all disappeared.
0: They did. You mentioned emulsifiers. Avocados make amazing emulsifiers.
1: They do, absolutely.
0: I only know they do.
1: Even for creamy, you can almost completely replace the cream in any cream dressing using avocados, and it's going to turn out delicious. It's so incredible. you can make like an avocado blue cheese dressing or like an avocado ranch with no yogurt, no sour cream, nothing, and just have the avocado as the quote unquote cream element, and it comes out delicious.
0: Yeah, it's amazing. It's incredible. Now, dressing tossed through a whole salad, there are salads that don't hold well the next day. So, but by accident, I think I was desperate one evening where I had, again, yes, we had a barbecue, right? It wasn't tabbouleh, because I will eat tabbouleh maybe day or two after.
1: I think day after is pretty okay. It holds up a little bit better.
0: It holds up those herbs. Yeah, but a garden salad, not necessarily.
1: Like leafy greens for the most part. I feel like they're as soon as they get touch acid, even within the same day, if you make a salad in the morning, by the night it's going to be wilted. It's terrible.
0: Yeah. However, I by accident was desperate one evening, and I was making a sandwich in Lebanese bread. There was some leftover kafta, and usually, obviously, because we had the salad the previous night, so I had some hummus. I put the hummus, and I'm like, oh, this is going to be too dry, and I didn't throw the salad out. I just threw it in the fridge. It was in a Tupperware, and I just put it in the fridge. I looked at it and I went, that's so soggy. But I put it in the sandwich and it's edible. So having it as a standalone. So I suppose I'm getting to repurposing salads like the next day when they don't hold well, when they wilt and you're not going to eat it like a salad, you don't necessarily have to throw it out.
1: Yeah, you don't have to throw it out. It's like, it's not bad. It's just texturally, it's a little weird.
0: Yeah,
1: so
0: it's not crunchy.
1: You're almost treating it more. Yeah, I think you're kind of just treating it as like a sauce almost now when you're mixing it with other things, which I think that's totally valid. I think that's totally fine.
0: Yeah.
1: That's like, reminds me of kind of like putting like coleslaw on a, like I like, I'll eat a bowl of coleslaw by itself when it's fresh, but after it sits around, it kind of like, it starts getting a little too soft, and at that point, I'll throw it on a sandwich or something like a barbecue chicken sandwich or something with some coleslaw. It's delicious.
0: So good, it's so good. Oh my goodness!
1: Yeah, and
0: I'm
1: it's
0: hungry.
1: Almost more like a sauce. At that point, it's almost more like a sauce, like with your sandwich. So
0: yeah, that's right. My Argentinian, she's Argentinian heritage friend, gave me a jar of chimichurri, Alex, and it was just, it's strong as, right? But holy moly, that as a dressing is...
1: Oh, you can put that. You can make salads with that. It's delicious. Oh, you can throw on anything. It's going to be delicious.
0: Shell Bell comes back to us saying, my favorite lunch, a salad is roasted beetroot, pumpkin, potato, three types of freshly picked lettuce and rocket, avocado, feta or goat's cheese, sunflower seeds with a vinaigrette with Dijon, red wine vinegar, pomegranate molasses, and sometimes tahini. Pomegranate molasses?
1: Yeah, I'm a huge fan.
0: I'm a massive fan.
1: In vinaigrettes, it's wonderful as you're

0: sweetener and vinaigrette.
1: It is. It is. All right. So are there any salads that shouldn't be salads or even salads that, yeah. Are there any salads that should have, like, don't?
0: I know I mentioned coleslaw earlier, and I don't think it's, I don't think it's a salad. I don't.
1: What would you call it?
0: Maybe it's a side dish.
1: Okay.
0: But I just don't think there's enough going on in coleslaw to call it a salad. I feel like a salad needs to be something that can stand up by itself, and like no one's eating a bowl of coleslaw by itself.
1: On its own, you're right. Unless it's got some seafood chucked into it or turned into a seafood salad.
0: I would say something like I don't see it too often here, but in the States we have cowboy caviar, which is just like it's a corn and black bean kind of medley. It's a common side dish, but I wouldn't call that a salad. It's delicious, but it's just corn, black beans, sometimes some capsicum, jalapenos, and like a lime dressing, usually with some spices. And that just doesn't feel like a salad to me. It feels like just like a side dish.
1: A side dish, yeah. And you know, it's a good point on the coleslaw. You're right. I wouldn't sit and have it on its own.
0: No, yeah.
1: I'm eating it with something.
0: Like,
1: right?
0: I love it, but I wouldn't eat it by itself.
1: I wouldn't eat it by itself. Yeah, very true. Would you eat the bouillon on its own?
0: I think I would.
1: You reckon?
0: Yeah, if it has like the bulgur or like whatever grain you're using.
1: Oh, the buckwheat. Yep.
0: Yeah, the buckwheat. Yeah. Mm. Or like I made it using frika greens before. I think that works really nice too. Yeah. They're very, very nutty and they have like a really nice texture to them. But yeah, I think the addition of those grains, that can let it stand up by itself.
1: It
0: like
1: could.
0: At that point, it's just a vegetarian meal.
1: And just get some lettuce leaves, and then it feels like it's a sandwich.
0: Yeah.
1: Like, you know, you're using
0: like
1: bread.
0: Exactly.
1: And we're out of time, but we haven't mentioned beans. You know, like those four bean salads? Bean salads are so yummy.
0: I've been making those for my wife for like the last couple of weeks, and it's been keeping her going throughout the day. And
1: yeah.
0: I did like a caramelized chickpea, but it's like drying out the chickpeas in the oven so they get a little crispy, and I just tossed them in some garlic and ginger and soy, a little oyster sauce, and then we had roasted broccoli with it, and it was just, she's been loving that one.
1: Yum. Oh, yum. Okay. All right. What should we all, as the weather gets warmer, when we really start to feel it, what salad should we all of us, ABC listeners included, all of us, what salad should we be making first?
0: Honestly,
1: don't reach for the garden salad. What should we make?
0: I think tomato salad. I think as we get into the summer season, we're going to start getting really nice tomatoes, like some good ox hearts, good heirloom tomatoes. And I think tomato salads, no greens, just like tomato and watermelon, tomato and peaches, just tomatoes, like the classic caprese, tomatoes, mozzarella, just tomatoes is the main vegetable. I think that is probably the top salad of the summer, of the warm season. So it's a little early still, I think, but we still got a couple of months until tomato season starts. But that's the one I'm looking forward to at least.
1: Yes, boss, Roger, boss. I love tomatoes and playing with the cherries and the Romas and then the big chunky ones as well. And it's easy. I'll actually
0: go with that.
1: If I'm like, I'm not going to wash lettuce and dry it out. I will just chop up a tomato with some balsamic and go for
0: salt.
1: Gold. It's so good. Yeah, it's salt. That's
0: just,
1: it.
0: Just some salt.
1: And olive. Yeah, perfect. Alex, time always does fly. I can't wait till next month rolls around and we chat with you again and wonder what we'll talk about next. It's always exciting.
0: Always exciting. Thanks for having me, Serene.
1: Thanks, Alex. You have a good night and a great weekend. Alex Kay from Alex Kay Cooks on YouTube. We are checking out what's new and out in cinemas this weekend with our resident movies and TV enthusiast, Ehab Rashid.
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1: Time now to chat with our movies and TV enthusiast, Ehab Rashid, with a look at what's new and out in the cinemas, two in the cinemas and one on streaming. Ehab's bringing us a hidden gem tonight. It's very exciting. Ehab, hi.
3: Serene, it's Friday. Hi, how are you?
1: I am very well, thank you. You've brought us two. It's been a while. Usually we get one from the cinema. We've got two tonight. Let's start with this. So Anne Hathaway, Ewan McGregor, sci-fi adventure, End of Oak Street, it's called.
3: Yes, so this is a new kind of sci-fi family adventure written and directed by David Robert Mitchell. His last two films kind of have cult followings. One's called It Follows, the other one's called Under the Silver Lake. And he has kind of like a really strong cult following. This is one of probably his most mainstream film. And let me preface by saying this is probably some of the most fun I've had in a cinema this year watching this movie. It was such a home run. And at its essence, it is a monster movie. And I'll give you the basic premise. It's set in 1982.

0: Anne Hathaway and Ewan McGregor are a married couple who seem to have the seemingly beautiful life. Movie starts off with them out having a kind of like a picnic out in the suburbs in their street, which is Oak Street, kind of like a cul-de-sac. It's set in 1980, so the look and feel of it feels very authentic to the time. And everything on the surface looks great, but then we quickly learn that there's issues in the marriage, the kids aren't all great, and you can easily kind of see the inspiration of films like E.T. and Steven Spielberg and Amblin, especially in this type of movie. Not to mention Jurassic Park, because there are elements of dinosaurs in this. And how do you think dinosaurs come into a story like this? Elements of, well, coming straight from the actual director, he said he was inspired when he was walking past a chain link fence one day and then imagined a dinosaur staring back at him. And he goes, I wonder what would happen if we were to put prehistoric times in a modern setting. What would that movie turn into? What would happen with the family? And what changes this from just a pure monster movie is the dynamic of the dysfunctional family drama that's going on as you're watching it. And because you've got Anne Hathaway and Ewan McGregor, these are some heavyweights going back and forth with kind of the insanity that's flowing on around them. And Serene, it was an absolute blast. This is the kind of movie you would have got. It felt very Steven Spielberg, and the only reason I say that is because of the elements of fantastical things that are going on and the core drama of the family that you're witnessing as the movie progresses. Now, I'm not going to give you the exactly what happens in the movie. All you need to know is that this family, for some reason, in the beginning of the film, all these strange things are happening. They're noticing different plantations that are growing in the suburbs that they weren't aware of, and they notice all these strange, almost like pranks, they think happen. But then when it gets fully swung, you get to realize that they're living in a prehistoric time. Their suburb has turned into, you know, millions of years ago, you see random dinosaurs popping in and out. And what happens is the houses turn into kind of like forts in this neighborhood, and it turns into a survival movie of how can this family figure out a way to survive with all these dangers going on. And that's what I love about this, the practical effects in this movie. It doesn't feel CGI. Like when I was, the last movie to come out like this was the last Jurassic World movie, and that's a heavy CGI movie. You can always tell the kind of explosions or whatever that goes on. You can see the computer generated stuff here. In this movie, it feels way smaller because it's set in the 80s, because it's focused on a family, and the budget is nowhere near what the movie like, you know, Jurassic Park would have been. They have to use certain camera tricks and camera angles and practical effects, which I really enjoyed. And you do get like CGI dinosaurs walking around, but it feels very organic to the story.
1: Okay.
0: And Serene, there's elements of, you know, fighting dinosaurs, but then you also get to see dinosaurs in their habitat and the way they live and how they there's some funny parts, there's some crowd screaming moments.
1: Okay.
0: Like, this is one of the most audible movies I've had in a cinema when I was watching with it was a packed cinema, and there were moments where people were like, huge jumps were coming out. There were rounds of applause. There were all these things happening because you were getting really invested with the family that was going on. You get very like some of the swings in this movie I fell in love with. So there's a family of four. There's a dog named Starbuck who's fantastic in the movie. And there's just it's a fun throwback to that type of movie in the 80s and 90s. And there's elements in the movie that will make you think of, like, there's kids riding bikes, which makes you think of E.T. There's and it's also produced by J.J. Abrams. Sorry, I didn't mention that.
1: Oh, okay. J.J. Abrams. Heavyweight.
0: Yeah, so people don't know. He was kind of seen as the successor to Steven Spielberg with the kind of movies that he did. Mm-hmm. And, yeah, he produces this movie. And the director, though, does a great job in drawing the audience in, getting you locked in, and giving you a satisfying kind of like Twilight Zone movie.
1: Because okay.
0: There are weird things going on that you don't know what, but they do their best to explain it.
1: Okay.
0: But the fun of this movie is watching them survive the monsters, and it's so much fun. And it came out, and I wasn't expecting this movie. I was not aware it was on the schedule. I kind of learned about it about a month and a half ago. Didn't want to see the trailers. I saw the poster, which kind of like has a dinosaur teeth following a family running.
1: Yeah.
0: And I looked up the director, and I go, okay, I'm in, I'm sold. And I was pleasantly really satisfied with it. It's only like 100 minutes as well, so it flies by, and very satisfactory.
1: Okay.
0: I think it's going to be a bit of a surprise hit when you look at the box office in the next couple of weeks.
1: All right, let's hear a little from the trailer of End of Oak Street.
2: I think that our neighborhood, our house, whole street has moved.
3: Now the hell is that even possible?
4: Get out of there, run!
3: Supplies.
2: Grab anything you can use as a weapon.
3: What are we gonna do? We're gonna survive.
1: All right, that's End of Oak Street there. That's in the cinema if you want to check that one out. We're staying in the cinema, but we're moving from a sci-fi adventure to a comedy romance called One Night Only, Ehab, with Callum Turner. Tell us about.
0: Yeah, so this is a rom-com, as you mentioned, and I thought this was just a normal kind of, you know, they spend one night of magic together and they get to fall in love and, you know, standard paint-by-numbers rom-com. That's not what this is at all. This is a film directed by Will Gluck. His last film was Anyone But You, which starred Sydney Sweeney and Glenn Powell. He was one of the people that kind of brought back the rom-com. But what the greatest thing about this movie, is the premise. So basically, one night of the year, you're allowed to have premarital sex because premarital sex has been outlawed in the entire country. You're just not allowed to do it. And that's where you get the fun of this movie, is seeing how do you explore this idea and kind of see how people would live throughout it. But you're watching it because of Callum Turner, who is a great actor. He was in Eternity, which is another high concept comedy, and Monica Barbaro. They are two charming characters that you just can't help but fall in love with as you're watching them navigate through this insane night. And it all happens in one night. And it's a will they, won't they. It has a lot of elements of, you know, Sleepless in Seattle, all the great rom-coms, When Harry Met Sally, all these things you can see attributed to this. And there's lots of cameos in there as well. I'm not going to mention the names, but you're going to watch it go, I notice him, I know him, I know him. And that makes the movie a lot more fun as well. But the idea of the high concept of how it's been outlawed, I wish they would kind of have explored that aspect of it a little bit more.
1: Right, okay. As opposed to just setting it up and kind of like in Mike and Vince Vaughn and the other one whose name escapes me.
0: James Martin's the other person.
1: Oh, okay, the other person, sorry, yeah.
0: That is a time travel movie.
1: Yeah, but it's not. That's what I mean. So there's a time travel element in it. Mm-hmm. But that's it. Like, they don't explore that any further. You just know that he's from the future, and he wants to correct, and then that's it. So is that kind of what you mean?
0: That's the same thing that kind of happened. Yeah, I wish they would explore. Like, you do notice, like, the signage and things that you read that, you know, you can't, you know, contraception is outlawed and you can't have this night unless you're wearing contraception. And there's all these signs that are around of this dystopian world with this law in. And it kind of shows you, like, they mention, oh, if fascism gets too crazy, this is what would happen with conservatism, you know, people outlawing it and making people get married and things like that.
1: Yeah.
0: So there are elements of that mentioned in it, but it's really more of just a rom-com of these two kind of running into each other throughout the night and will they or won't they. And it's very heartfelt. There's a lot of laughs and, yeah, it's a very fun way to enjoy this. Like I've said to you before, I'm a sucker for a good rom-com.
1: Yeah.
0: And this is definitely one of them.
1: All right, let's hear a little of the trailer.
5: Finding love is hard enough. Try doing it on the one night a year single people were legally allowed to have sex. I hate this night. Mom, I'm just going to stay in.
6: No, you should go out. This night's insane. I just want to find, like, a good guy to finding true love on the least romantic night of the year. We're going to go slow. Mm-hmm. We're going to make good choices. Allie, this is Tayshaun.
7: Hello.
6: We met in line for the bathroom.
8: What?
6: Yeah.
8: No.
6: No. Can I get a whiskey?
8: How is anyone supposed to find something real on a night like tonight?
6: Christ.
7: I'm Owen.
6: Allie.
7: What about us?
6: Your ears look like car doors.
7: Well, your nose is way too small for your face.
6: Your chin.
1: All right, One Night Only, also in cinemas if you want to check that one out. And to end, thank goodness, this is an excellent one to end on. I don't know about One Night Only, eh? But, you know, that's just me. End of Oak Street sounds fun. And I know you have to, you know, this last one, you've brought us one from the vault. We've called it before, I remember, in the past, E. This hidden gem. 12 Angry Men. Who doesn't love 12 Angry Men? But specifically the 1997 remake. Why this?

0: one.
1: Exactly. So this is a remake of the classic Sidney Lumet film. And what I really love, the reason I wanted to bring this here is because it hasn't been widely available in any type of streaming, or it's never been released on DVD in Australia. I think there was a VHS release of it in 1997, but it's not one that you would see around. And it's a real shame because it is an absolutely fantastic retelling of the original, which was done in 1957, I believe, by Sidney Lumet. This one was directed by William Friedkin, who is won the Oscar for French Connection. He did The Exorcist, Sorcerer, amazing underrated film. And he did the last film that he did was also a courtroom drama, The Caine Mutiny Court Martial, which I'm a huge fan of. And this one is kind of similar because it's all done in one room. People don't know the premise of 12 Angry Men, the original Henry Fonda classic. 12 guys are put into a jury. By the way, have you ever done jury duty, Serene? Have you ever done it before?
2: No, I haven't had the pleasure, but you have. You've done it a couple of times.
1: I've done it twice, and it's such an interesting social experiment because, you know, the rule of law is one of society's greatest achievements. And watching us kind of deliberate and seeing personalities and how they kind of interlock and trying to figure out a story is amazing. And the whole premise of this is they go in to this room and everyone's convinced but one person. And in this version, it's done by Jack Lemmon. Fantastic actor. He's the one playing the Henry Fonda role in the updated version. And funny story, he was nominated for Golden Globe, I think, for Best Actor, lost it to Ving Rhames in the awards that year, who was playing Don Nelson in a film. He won it. But when he was up giving his acceptance speech, he made Jack Lemmon come up on stage and he gave him the award because he felt Jack Lemmon's performance was way better than his, and he gave it to him. One of the funner, you can go see it on YouTube if you're interested. And what I really love about this film is the cast that they've put together, which is amazing. Jack Lemmon, as I mentioned, George C. Scott from Patton. I'm just going to go through the names very quickly here. Courtney B. Vance, Ozzie Davis, Armand Muehlstahl, who people know as the father in Shine. He was also in Eastern Promises. Dorian Harewood, James Gandolfini, who is Tony Soprano. Before he was Tony Soprano, he was in this film. Tony Danza from Who's the Boss, doing a bit of drama. Hume Crone, who was in Cocoon. You'll recognize him as well. Mikel T. Williamson from Forrest Gump and Heat. Edward James Olmos, Miami Vice, Stand and Deliver, Blade Runner. And William Peterson, who's people know from CSI or Manhunter. It's a great male cast, and it's been updated from, like, it's still basically the same story where one man is accused of killing his father, and everything's leaning against him. But Jack Lemmon is the person who's like, look, guys, I know you all think it's this, but it takes more. Let's give this guy more than a few minutes to judge someone's life. Yeah. And he starts working through each person. And the drama that you're getting in this film
2: is so good.
1: Impeccable. It's impeccable. And it feels claustrophobic. It's a hot day in the film. So you can actually feel it when you're watching because the actors are sweating. They're getting agitated. And watching them interact with each other, trying to figure out this person's fate, is just so satisfying. It's done as a play because, like I said, it's all done in one room. But the performances is what really sells this. And this is the kind of movie that you can kind of make every 20 years or so. You can always update it to the time. Like, if I would love to see a 12 Angry Men version of today's society and what would that would look like. And
2: Jura number 2 is not too far off.
1: Yeah, there's one there. There's also a great one on Stan called The 12, which starred Sam Neill,
2: is a great Australian.
1: So the idea of watching the jury work and evolve and how they come up with things and how they decide. It's fascinating, and it's very, very enjoyable in this movie. They got so many nominations when this came out. This is actually a TV movie. It wasn't released in cinemas, which is funny because the original 12 Angry Men was also a TV play.
2: Okay.
1: It's available on Prime Video. It's just been released, I think, over the past week or so, and wide release. I would highly recommend people that enjoy drama and well-acted drama, and it's a throwback to the late 70s with actors that you're going to 100% recognize and just really be satisfied with the narrative storytelling. And it packs a punch at the end when you see the way it all kind of falls apart. Sorry, how it all kind of comes together. Yeah. So, yeah, 12 Angry Men remake, amazing.
2: All right, we've got a scene moment here where the jury is deciding the fate of the accused, producing this powerful exchange between George C. Scott and Jack Lemmon.
3: I've heard all kinds of dishonesty in my day, but this little display takes the cake. You come in here with your sanctimonious talk about slum kids and injustice, and you make up a lot of wild stories, and all of a sudden you're getting through to some of these little old ladies in here. But you're not getting through to me. I've had enough. What is the matter with you people? Every one of you knows he's guilty. He's got to burn. We let him slip through our fingers.
0: Slip through our fingers? What are you, his executioner?
3: I'm one of them.
0: Maybe you'd like to put the needle in.
3: For this kid, you bet I would.
0: God, I'm sorry for you.
3: Don't start with me now.
0: Ever since we've walked into this room, you've acted like a self-appointed public avenger.
3: Shut up.
0: You want the boy to die for your own personal reasons, not because of the facts. You're a sadist. You don't really mean you'll kill me, do you?
2: All right, and the 1997 remake of 12 Angry Men is on Amazon Prime. Prime Video, if you're subscribed, go for it. All right, two in the cinema for a sci-fi adventure. Go and check out End of Oak Street, or for a romantic comedy, There's One Night Only, and then, of course, 12 Angry Men. Ehab, thank you so much. We'll chat to you next Friday.
1: Definitely have a good night's rain. Happy Friday, and see you next week. Bye.
2: Movies and TV enthusiast Ehab Rashid. Space is next with our spaceman Dan Lambeth. Starship has had a successful launch, didn't end in the usual explosions, but there's been a recent study with some numbers on how much pollution one SpaceX rocket causes. So we'll find out about that and more, of course, when we chat with Dan.
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0: Brand new space intro for our space update with our one and only spaceman, Dan Lambeth. How do you like it, Dan?
1: I love that, Serena. I was wondering where it was going for a second there, but I really liked it. I really enjoyed it.
0: That's what we're going to be hearing when we chat with you each fortnight. Our awesome audio team put that together for us. So a big thanks to them. Yeah, it's good. It's good. It's good. It's good. All right, we're going to talk about Starship.
1: Yeah.
0: Although good. It was a successful launch.
1: We'll start with the good stuff, right?
0: Wait, hold on. Before you jump in, is Starship SpaceX?
1: Yes.
0: Okay.
1: Yes, it is.
0: Yes.
1: Yeah.
0: Okay.
1: But yeah, you know, I mean, it was launch number 13. All right, so you know, and we do often talk about how many space launches go on, right, Serene? And compared to say a decade ago, and it's actually pretty simple. Yeah, we do talk about the fact that it's much cheaper now to launch a kilogram of payload into space than it was back then, and that's simply down to reusability. Like as soon as we learned how to reuse rockets, the costs came down dramatically, and you know, Starship was developed to reduce the costs even further, and it carries more, and at least it will when it eventually becomes an orbital rocket. Rather than just a series of gratuitous explosions, which what we've had so far, Musk actually wants to start shipping people off to Mars. Now, he's not going to go, mind you. It's almost like he wants to get rid of all of us unpleasantness on Earth, and the billionaires can have the paradise on Earth, and we can all go and live on the desolate planet of Mars. But anyway, the biggest obstacle to reusability for Starship has been the heat shield, and you can't reuse the rocket if you can't get it back to Earth in one piece. So we had launch 13 the other week, and I'm going to call it success, Serene, in this one. It was suborbital, so it launched from Boca Chica on the east coast of the US, and it ended up in the Indian Ocean, but it still had about an hour in space, and during that time it deployed a bunch of satellites and they did some testing and things. But then it made a really gentle landing off the coast of Western Australia. It splashed down in the ocean, and then it just sort of fell over because there was nothing to support it. This was Starship. It wasn't the booster that we've seen landing on a drone ship. This was the actual, the space rocket itself. But it lands in the ocean, and SpaceX have been trying to keep it intact as they tow it back to land. And guess what the closest place is? It's probably Port Hedland. I mean, how cool is that, right? Like, I know from personal experience that nothing much happens in Port Hedland. I mean, you might as well just call it BHP land. But, it's potentially in a few days' time, this massive spaceship is just going to turn up on the coast of Port Hedland. So I hope they get it back in one piece. But unfortunately, the seas have been a little bit rough the last few days. So we did hear some reports from Elon.

0: on that he was thinking that it was if potentially it might break up. We hope it doesn't. But you know, look, the good news is that launch was a success, and the next launch is looking like it will go to orbit for the first time. They've been avoiding it up until now because, you know, if you're going to send a 1500 ton rocket to orbit, you want to know that it's not just going to malfunction and be a massive floating piece of space junk and then eventually come back at some random location on Earth, right? You want to know that you're going to be able to get it back. And don't forget that this thing is not designed to burn up on re-entry, you know, being that it's actually going to be carrying people at some point. So, you know, they've done all this testing. They had to make sure it works before they could do an orbital launch. But we expect the next one, number 14, in the next couple of weeks, perhaps, to be an orbital attempt, and for the booster to return to the pad where it's going to be caught by the Mechazilla arms. So, you know, if it all goes ahead, it should be quite a fun one to watch.
1: That's in a couple of weeks, is it?
0: Well, we're expecting. Yeah, I mean, we know.
1: Of course. But we'll see when we chat with you again. Yeah, and then will they be ready for Artemis?
0: Well, that's the question, isn't it? And you know, like we've got SpaceX, and we've also got Blue Origin, and neither of them are really making progress as NASA would have hoped. You know, Artemis 3 is planned for next year, and then Artemis 4 is 2028. And that's the lunar landing, and I don't know if either of them are going to be ready. But I mean, they have to be ready. But it just doesn't look good at the moment. I mean, Blue Moon, which is Blue Origin's you know, equivalent sort of thing, that's going to go down to the moon, but they're last test was inside of a vacuum chamber at NASA. So, you know, I mean, that's not quite the same thing as sending it into space.
1: Into space, yeah. Yeah.
0: Yeah.
1: All right. Now, speaking of SpaceX, tell us about this recent study that looks at rocket pollution.
0: Yeah, this was an interesting one. You know, SpaceX completed 165 orbital missions in 2025 in their Falcon 9, and they labelled every single one of them a success, as they do. But when you look a little bit more closely, I mean, success means different things to different people. You know, for me, it really says that they got the payload into orbit and then the booster successfully landed back on Earth. But there was one flight in March of last year where the booster made it back to the drone ship, but then it caught fire and damaged the landing leg, and then that caused the booster to tip over, and then the FAA called it a mishap and grounded Falcon 9. So I don't know if you can call that one a successful mission, can you? But they did. Elon's a master of, you know, the talk, really, isn't he? He talks the talk. Yeah, spin. Thank you. That was the word. But yeah, look, there was another launch on February the 1st, and it did reach orbit and deployed a bunch of Starlink satellites. But then something happened to the upper stage, and it couldn't be brought back. You know, normally it would re-enter the Earth's atmosphere shortly after it deployed its payload and then burn up over the ocean. But this time it hung around until February 19, until it finally made an uncontrolled re-entry and ended up crashing outside of Poznan in Poland. Anyway, what was left of it by that stage. But it just happened that this massive fireball that streaked across Central Europe was being observed by people, right? Like cameras and also LIDAR, which is like a laser version of radar. But you know, a bunch of really smart people got the LIDAR results, looked specifically for lithium. Now, I should say here that the upper atmosphere actually has lithium in it. It comes in from, you know, meteors and space dust and things, you know, when it burns up in the upper atmosphere. And in fact, we end up getting an additional about 80 grams per day worldwide. But the Falcon 9 upper stage contained about 30 kilograms. So, you know, 80 grams to 30 kilograms. Yep. That's what the LIDAR showed. Now, that's a massive spike in lithium, which shouldn't be there. And when the researchers added in the modelling for the winds and everything else, they found that the lithium was definitely coincident with the rocket. That's where it had come from. And, you know, we need our upper atmosphere to protect us from radiation and from meteoroids and things like this. And metals like lithium can mess with the ozone layer. And I don't like it.
1: Oh,
0: but anyway.
1: I don't like it either.
0: Yeah. I know, right? So, you know, it's just a bit ironic that SpaceX contributed to, unwittingly, contributed to the most comprehensive study on upper atmospheric pollution from space debris that we have, and that may form the foundation of regulations that they're going to need to comply with in the future.
1: They're contributors, yeah.
0: Yeah.
1: Okay.
0: All right.
1: It's not, that one's not good news. How about we move, or we'll probably end on, Some weird news. So what's this about the Earth was meant to, giggling, was meant to lose its gravity and the internet's lost its

0: explain what's going on, Dan.
1: Yeah. So I guess the good news out of this is that the Earth didn't lose its gravity, as was predicted. But, you know, I mean, where do I start with this, Serene, honestly? We want to complain about AI slop being the end of civilization, but I've got some very bad news for everybody. The end of civilization has already started, and it started with social media. So this story comes from, it originated in 2024, so a couple of years ago, and there was a very convincing post that appeared on TikTok, Facebook, Instagram, Reddit, and I could go on, from a Mr. Danya. Now, it wasn't just any Mr. Danya, right? It was apparently the official Mr. Danya, at least according to his profile name. But he broke the story on Project Anchor, which was a secret NASA document about Earth losing gravity on August the 12th, a couple of days ago. So August the 12th, 2026, just a couple of days ago. Now, the idea behind this ridiculous story was that gravitational waves from, you know, exploding black holes, you know, millions of light years away or billions of light years away, were going to simultaneously intersect at the Earth, and the gravity would just kind of switch off for 7 seconds, during which time we'd all start to float up into the air. I don't know why that would happen, but anyway, that was the theory. And then there was another part of this story where apparently NASA had spent $89 billion on the project. Now, if you managed to, you know, if the rest of it didn't dissuade you from believing that the gravity was going to switch off, I think the $89 billion bit should have, because the US doesn't allocate that kind of money for anything unless it's a pointless war in Iran. And we all know they've been cutting the NASA budget for years anyway. So, you know, it's just ridiculous. But the problem is, Serene, that if you do a quick search in Google for Project Anchor, there are just way too many links that appear, like just pages of links to this project that doesn't exist, including NASA having to come out and formally debunk this. Now, just like we need to now, yet again, about the MMR vaccine. This is the one that, you know, His Highness, the US President, is mandating gets removed. And this originated in the 1990s in an unfinished scientific paper that wasn't even looking at links between the MMR vaccine and autism, which the media got hold of before it had even been published and then completely misreported it. That is where the whole vaccine causes autism argument originated. That's it. And yet this craziness persists today. And the MMR vaccine, right, this is the vaccine for kids, for mumps, measles and rubella, and it's just one shot. That is being dumped because Bobby Brainworm and the Prez have no care for science or truth. And this is the problem, Serene, with stupid stories like this gravity switching off story. It's the erosion of the trust that we have in science. Now, clearly we didn't lose gravity on August 12th, right? But I'll tell you what we did have on August the 12th. There was a total solar eclipse that was visible across parts of Europe.
0: Yep.
1: I've had a look. The photos are awesome. You can have a look.
0: They're incredible.
1: They are. And if you Google, I think it's like, August 12 eclipse, you'll get a little Google Easter egg because the page dims like the sky during an eclipse. So you get that when you're looking at the web page. Let's just forget about this ridiculous conspiracy and celebrate the science. But it's just a pity that these things come up all too regularly and we have to then go and debunk it.
0: Debunk it, yeah, in terms of, trust in science. You're right, that solar eclipse was absolutely stunning, along with, and I think we'll end on a lovely note, that beautiful picture sent me of the Lion Nebula. Is that something people can look up on the web to have a look, that was taken by the James Webb Space Telescope? Before I let you go, Dan.
1: Yeah, absolutely. Have a look. It used to be called the Eskimo Nebula, which was also a very nice name.
0: It is nice.
1: It is nice, isn't it? But the most recent one that you'll find is from James Webb. And it's just that we had it from Hubble previously, but the new image is a lot more detailed and you can really see the fine detail around. But it's a lovely image to have a look at.
0: It is. So you're kind of looking at, as you've sort of described it, a glowing shell of gas and dust. That's been, ejected by a central star that's shedding its outer layers. Absolutely gorgeous. Worth a look up. That's the Lion Nebula taken by the James Webb Space Telescope. It is really, you just sit in awe of science and space,
1: I know,
0: Dan.
1: You do, don't you? I know, right?
0: It
1: like,
0: will
1: you just
0: prevail.
1: Look at it and you think, really?
0: Yeah,
1: it will.
0: For sure. Always great to talk to you, chat to you in a couple of weeks.
1: Excellent. I'm looking forward to hearing that little jingo again too.
0: Thanks a lot, Dan. Yeah, for sure. Our spaceman, Dan Lambert there. Andrea Ho will be in the chair for Nightlife coming up after the news. Hey there, Andrea.
2: Serene, nice to hear you again. How are you?
0: Good. Good to hear your voice too.
2: Now, if you were to cast your mind back 1,000 years ago, I know that that's an imaginative exercise and not a real one. What do you suppose they did when they had trouble and they had no library or bookshop to go to get their self-help books?
0: Oof. I'm sure that there'd be a lot of human interaction going on that would come to mind. And 1,000 years, I can think of a few big libraries that would have existed at the time actually as well. I've been knee-deep in 1,000-year history lately.
2: There you are, right? So we might have a bit of a look at that, because what did medieval people do for self-help? Apparently they did do things. Mm. And so we're going to have a look at a man who's done some research into that space. And this weekend, is the 50th anniversary of the release of Dancing Queen.
0: Oh, what?
2: Yeah, I know, right? It's been 50 years since Dancing Queen. There are parties happening all over the world. And I've got a correspondent who's heading off to a party tomorrow. Nice. And he's going to tell us all about it. And we'll play some interesting versions, things that you might not have heard before.
0: Good one. Have a great show, Andrea. That's Andrea Ho, Nightlife. Here is the news. I'm back in the chair next Friday.
3: ABC News with Melanie Scott. Extra buses are being deployed at Sydney Olympic Park tonight as major rail disruption causes service gaps across the network. Transport for New South Wales says services around Olympic Park will be prioritised as thousands of people leave the football. It's estimated around 30,000 people will be at the event, with about 6,000 expected to travel by train. The disruption began after overhead wires came down this afternoon, impacting three trains in the inner west. Passengers have been safely removed from all three trains while crews work to repair the issues. Victoria's police minister has issued a stern warning to people looking to do the wrong thing as he defends the government's approach to reducing crime and police resources. Last night, shoppers were forced to duck under tables and shelter indoors as a machete fight and suspected shooting forced a Craigieburn shopping centre into lockdown. Police Minister Paul Edbrook says people should feel safe in their community.
4: My message to people out there who might be thinking of doing something very silly is that look over your shoulder. We're increasing PSOs by 150, ensuring that they've got the powers and the Chief Commissioner has different regulations.
3: The comments were made as Mr. Edbrook announced $10 million in funding for councils in Melbourne's West to upgrade their security measures. Some voters in Clacton, where leader Nigel Farage has won a by-election, say the poll has been a farce, while others say they're delighted with the result. The Reform UK leader resigned as MP last month amid investigation into undeclared political donations and hoped the election would give him a fresh mandate. But with the probe now set to resume, the vote may have done little to remove a threat he wanted to sideline, which is front of mind for these voters.
5: If we have another election, possibly the people might realise that there is smoke with fire.
6: Not what I'd hoped for, but what I thought would happen.
7: Yeah, I think the right person won. I wish I betted on him, but he was quite a long odds. Let's hope he behaves himself.
3: The US has condemned the Iran-backed Houthi group's naval blockade of Saudi Arabia in the Red Sea. It comes as the UN Special Envoy for Yemen, Hans Grundberg, warns that Yemen could return to large-scale civil war as it gets drawn into the conflict between the US and Iran. He says military action has intensified along the front lines of the Houthis and forces loyal to the Saudi-backed government. The US representative for Special Political Affairs in the UN, Jennifer Lasseter, also addressed the Security Council about the Houthis.
8: They engage in terrorist actions that increase instability in the region and threaten global commerce. The United States stands with the Republic of Yemen government against the Iran-supported Houthi terrorist threat. The United States also stands firmly with the Kingdom of Saudi Arabia.
3: The UN is warning more than 650,000 refugees and asylum seekers in South Sudan risk losing food aid due to a severe funding shortfall. Over half the country's population is experiencing acute food insecurity, while 2.2 million children are acutely malnourished. It's

0: also receiving about 3,000 refugees and returnees a week from neighbouring Sudan, where a civil war has triggered one of the world's largest displacement crises. The UN says the lack of aid could potentially force some to return to war-torn Sudan in search of help. A mother and a baby are doing well after the infant was unexpectedly delivered in the driveway of a southeast Queensland police station. Emma Pollard reports.
1: Just after midnight on Tuesday, a woman called 000 saying her daughter-in-law was about to give birth.
2: I don't think we're going to make it to the hospital, so we've just pulled in to the nearest police station.
1: Police Constable Jenna Ziviani helped deliver the little girl.
3: Well done, Mum. Well done. Your baby's still on breathing.
1: With guidance from ambulance dispatcher Andy Bushell.
4: Very important to keep the baby as warm as possible.
1: Police say baby Lila and her mother are happy and healthy and recovering at home after a dramatic entrance to the world.
0: Billy Slater has resigned as the coach of the Queensland State of Origin team, informing the Queensland Rugby League he won't return for the 2027 series. The 43-year-old was appointed in 2022, leading the Maroons to 3 series wins and 2 losses in his 5 years in charge. In a statement, Slater says the decision has not been made lightly, but he felt it was the right time to step away. ABC News.
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7: Yes, it is indeed a pleasure to be back with you this evening. Hello. Yes, sitting in for Suzanne Hill. Suzanne is away this weekend, and so it's me with you Friday, Saturday and Sunday. And boy, do we have a lot to talk about. I'm going to ask you to cast your mind or your imagination back 1,000 years or so. We'll spend a bit of time there very soon with someone who's thought about the time a lot. We'll also think back 50 years, not quite as much as 1,000, is it? And listen to the great song by ABBA, Dancing Queen, which celebrates 50 years since its release this weekend. There are parties happening all around the world, so get your party dancing shoes on. After the news, in about an hour's time, we'll hear our writers for this week. They are a pair of writers who've actually written a book together or a series of books together, and they are up for a Ruby Award. Now, what is a Ruby Award? You'll find out.

0: And also this weekend, all the usual things that you would expect you will hear. That was the week that was. We'll be heading to Canberra this week, catching up with what's happening in the United States. But tonight I'd also like us to remember together Johnny Young, who sadly has passed away after an illness. But he left a real impact on the lives of so many of us watching television and seeing him on the telly when we were much younger. And he also left the world with some amazing talents as well, including Tina Arena. So text in with your memories or thoughts about Johnny Young, and towards the end of Nightlife, I'll actually be taking your calls as well, which actually reminds me that you know that I love to hear from you on the Nightlife program, so you can call at any time. You can call on 1300 800 222 or send a text on 0467 922 702. Hello there to Latif in Brunswick. It's nice to be back with you too. And I like a gig report. If you're out at a gig tonight and you're heading home and you'd like to share what's happened and what you've seen on the stage and what you'd recommend to others, then why not drop a gig report, a gig review on the text line, 0467 922 702. But for now, when we use the word medieval today, it's often as a pejorative, you know? It's so medieval.
1: What is love, lady?
0: And we have some pretty common ideas about medieval times, you know, castles,

knights and swords, banquet halls, lute music like this, commoners and serfs, not a lot of education, diseases like Black Death and leprosy, a less civilised time. So it's a bit of a surprise to learn that medieval people tackled lots of the behaviours and issues that plague us today. They too grappled with morals and ethics in everyday life. They lay awake at night thinking dark thoughts. They looked for remedies, physical or pharmacological, philosophical or spiritual, to address their malaise. In fact, people living 1,000 years ago, they too wanted to improve their lives. Medieval people developed self-help tools and behaviours, rather like what we would call self-help today.

0: Nothing like some nonny nonny nose, is there, from the medieval times? I wonder what you and I can learn from medieval times that would be useful to us in a 21st century context. This is the subject of a new book called Self-Help for the Middle Ages, A Journey into the Medieval Mind. It was written by a medieval scholar, historian and teacher by the name of Peter Jones. And he joins us tonight on Nightlife. Peter, good evening and say hello to all of Australia.
1: Oh, what a joy it is to be on Nightlife. Thank you so much. Good evening and hello, especially to my friends in Australia who are listening, I hope. Thank you. Thanks for having me on.
0: I hope they are too. Now, Peter, I wonder as we begin, could I ask you to just give us a couple of quick definitions so that we have a shared understanding for this conversation? In your book, as you describe it, what is the medieval time, you know, the date range that we are talking about here?
1: Okay, so we're talking about 1,000 years from about 450, so about the end of the Roman Empire in the West, when all of that political unity falls apart, to around about, the first contact with the Americas in 1492, the invention of the printing press, 1450, the Reformation, 1517, the big three things, I think, that changed certainly European life forever. So we're talking about that 1,000 years, 450, 1450, that kind of thing.
0: And the locality range. So you've mentioned Europe is the medieval times we're talking about today, very firmly in that location.
1: Well, you know, I mean, Middle Ages was coined as a phrase to be the middle between Rome and Renaissance. So it's always had this Eurocentric kind of identity. But no, we can talk about medieval China or medieval Africa too. For my book, I work with Latin sources, so I'm mostly working with European, Western European.
0: Got it.
1: Material.
0: Okay, that's really good. That helps us to understand where we are, I think.
1: Great to get that out of the way.
0: Yes. So Self-Help for the Middle Ages, A Journey into the Medieval Mind. This book that you've made examines medieval examples of what to me felt like very real modern day behaviours. Things like depression, anxiety, anger management, fad diets, not to mention the eternal behaviours like overindulging in alcohol and the dreaded burnout, which we think as a scourge, I think, of modern-day life. But it's not so modern. I was actually kind of, I don't know, surprised to realise that medieval had that too. So were you surprised at how common and how universal through the ages our problems are?
1: Oh, absolutely. I think, so the sources I work with are guides to the seven deadly sins, right? So they're sort of handbooks designed to help priests and other people who want to help people who are stuck in their lives to kind of move forward, right? And it's amazing. These do read like self-help manuals. I mean, and the detail, the level of detail they go into about, you know, the little things that can go wrong in your day. Oh, you know, sort of, are you grooming yourself too much? Are you fussy? When a plate of food is put in front of you, do you sometimes, you know, do you feel like this little bubble of disappointment? You know, what's the right and wrong way to look in the mirror? How much is too much looking in the mirror? You know, all of these issues, which I think, you know, and then the more psychological sort of side of things too, you know, like that little despair you sometimes get when you hear somebody else's good news. I mean, it's a horrible thing to admit. Or those moments where you feel, what is the point of this life? This life I thought I understood and now I think I don't. I've read all of this in medieval sources and it just blew me away, the level of detail. I just sometimes felt, and it's an Alan Bennett quote from The History Boys, a wonderful play, you know, when a hand reaches out of a book and touches yours. I felt that looking at medieval texts describing the seven deadly sins so much.
0: Wow, that's actually a very powerful image when you think about it in these terms. And I actually do want to ask you about the circumstances under which you wrote the book, but we'll get there in just a moment. So as you say, your book examines these ills that we have through the prisms of the seven deadly sins. Some people may know them as the cardinal sins. What were they called or how were they expressed in medieval times?
1: Okay, so that right. So they were invented or coined at the end of the 300s AD. In the Egyptian desert by this guy called Evagrius Ponticus, who was making a map of the mind, basically. And he came up with what he thought of as the eight categories of negative thought, the eight kind of thinking patterns that take us to a dark place. And, you know, this eight, I mean, I could give you his eight. His eight, basically the same as our seven. Let's not confuse things.
0: Okay.
1: This gets whittled down and we end up with the canonical seven. He doesn't have envy. He has two forms of ego and he has two forms of depression. Right, that's in brief. We end up with the seven that we know today. They are pride, envy, and anger. Those three are the spiritual sins or the psychological sins, if you like. At the other end of the spectrum, we have avarice or greed, gluttony and lust. These are the bodily sins. And then in the middle, we have the enigmatic one, the one that nobody's ever translated properly. And this we call sloth, but it's not, it's a terrible word for it. It's something other than sloth.
0: Okay, so those are the sins as we understand them. And you've described them as sort of like psychological tools, keys for deciphering personality and decoding desire. I like the way that you've actually talked about them as a sort of periodic table for the mind, a way of ordering and processing thoughts. What did medieval thinkers understand about human behaviour and psychology, particularly things that we might have overlooked today that your sources showed you?
1: Well, look, the guy who founded the idea of the seven deadly sins, Evagrius Ponticus, who I mentioned, he spent 15 years in the desert alone with his thoughts, making this map of the mind. And his original insight was not, these are the eight scourges of humanity, so much as these are the generic thoughts. Those are the words he used in the Greek, generic thoughts. These are the generic thoughts that come to all of us, no matter who we are. And he spent 15 years in the desert being as pure as he could, seeing nobody, wanting nothing, but he still felt lust, gluttony, pride, ego, and all of the rest of it. So the fundamental medieval insight, I think, into what we now call the deadly sins is, don't worry, guys, this is who we are. To not have these is to not be human at all. These are the generic thoughts that come to all of us, whether we like it or not, no matter how good we're trying to be. And I think that's the point that I discovered, and the thing that really knocked me out, actually, was that medieval writers write so beautifully because they forgive the human so well. They understand that we all can be moved to do pretty terrible things. I mean, what I described earlier, do you feel despair if a friend gets a promotion and you don't? No, you should be happy for them. But don't you just sometimes have this tiny little horrible little impulse?
0: Probably.
1: Medieval writers, well, no, I don't, obviously. But of course, sometimes we all do, right? We all do, we can't help it. But it's part of, the mind is vast and it's capable of all things, it seems. And medieval writers understand that. They weren't fixated on creating perfect minds. They were interested in taking imperfect minds and making them a little bit better. And that's what the seven deadly sins were really all about.
0: I also do love that that this gentleman spent 15 years in the desert. It makes me feel better about those hours at 4 a.m. staring at the ceiling, wondering, was it all worth it, really? So that's a lot less of a time investment than 15 years. You, though, actually did spend a bit of time investing in the reading and the research for this. And I think your experience of where the book comes from is fascinating. So I wonder if you just might share the journey of writing with us a little bit. You didn't write this in England, did you?
1: No, I mean, it felt like 15 years. Okay, so look, it's quite a confusing story. It begins in Siberia, in Russia. I don't know why I went there or we went there. Look, my wife and I were expecting a baby. We needed a job. And she found one in Chemin, which she thought was in Germany. And so she got the online interview and discovered, well, it's in fact Russia. Okay, near Moscow. No, it's not. You zoom out the maximum zoom level on the map until you see the ocean. And we realized, my gosh, it's Siberia. It felt too late to let them down. Look, we had the time of our lives at first. It was beautiful.

0: Pride? Was it? What was
1: oh,
0: that?
1: yes, absolutely. It was pride. Pride is the sin of thinking you could do it all alone. You don't need anyone else. And I had good friends, like my friend Luke, who lives in Australia now, telling me, don't do it. He knew what the right thing to do was. I didn't. I went, I said, I need to go back to Siberia. We need two salaries. Don't worry, I'll be back soon. It was COVID. It was a foolish, foolish decision. So really, I found myself back there. I didn't know when I'd get back to her and our daughter. And I'd made this silly choice because I couldn't face not being a historian anymore. And I'd stare out the window and, I hope no one has this feeling, but that feeling of what have I done with my life? How have I planned and designed my life to get me to a point where I could be so foolish and I could be lost like this? I felt like I was in an abyss of my own making, a trench of icy, unforgiving snow that I dug myself into. I had to dig myself out and look. What I'm describing sounds a lot like depression. It sounds a lot like burnout. I didn't really want to teach anymore. I didn't want to see my students or do anything. But our director of our university offered me, you can finally teach the Middle Ages. I was teaching all sorts of other classes. He let me teach the Middle Ages. And so I offered to teach a class on the seven deadly sins. And that's how I discovered these wonderful texts, which just lifted me out of a hole. I think as much as the actual wisdom about how to cope with your burnout, I was also falling in love with the Middle Ages again and falling in love and remembering, oh, this is why I'm here. This is why I made this choice. I guess I do love this thing. And it is kind of destructive sometimes to my life, but it also is a beautiful boat that sails me through the hardest times. I'm delighted to say that I'm reunited with, and we now have three children and we live somewhere nice and warm. There was a happy ending, but the book is very much set in that emotional abyss and trying to come to terms with it and find the beauty in a cold place.
0: What a time in your life to actually find your way back to the seven deadly sins. And I wonder whether you might share with us then some of the gems from your book which actually helped you through these times, and seeing as you've done all that learning, how about you get us there a little bit faster in a kind of shorthand self-help. So let's pick a couple of things out, shall we? Let's start with pride, because you had that moment of pride and it came before a fall, as we like to say in that way that we do in English. What does pride tell us about the way we think of ourselves from a medieval perspective?
1: Okay, so pride is the deadliest of the medieval sins. It's always number one in the lists. And it can be summed up in five words. I don't need other people. That is pride. Pride is the sin of turning your back on other people because you don't need them. It's shunning. It's when you ask your friend, should I wear the brown shoes or the blue shoes? They say the blue shoes and you say, I think I'll wear the brown ones. You know, that's pride. It's kind of, you think you know better than other people, and it's deadly when we take that to the nth degree, when we end up, you know, marketing a product and not telling anyone how it works. And then, you know, you can imagine that kind of scandal, or, you know, claiming you can do things that are beyond human capacity or beyond your own capacity. The main insight about pride that I learned, and this is the main insight about ego I learned from the Middle Ages, is relates to Narcissus. I mean, they had a thing that looks and sounds a lot like narcissism in the Middle Ages, people who are a little bit difficult to be around because of a level of self-obsession. And their insight was this: Narcissus in medieval stories doesn't fall in love with himself. He looks in the pool and he doesn't see himself and think, wow. He looks in the pool and sees what he thinks is someone else and falls in love with that person. Meaning what? Meaning ego, narcissism, pride, is not recognizing yourself for what you really are. The medieval ego is the person who says, I can do this, I can do that, because they don't know themselves well enough to know what they can't do and where they need other people's advice. Maybe your friend does know more about fashion. Maybe you should take the blue shoes. So that's pride.
0: Wow. When you actually phrase it like that, there's a great deal of depth that sits behind pride. You are listening to Peter Jones, who is a historian and author of Self-Help for the Middle Ages, A Journey into the Medieval Mind, a fascinating book which takes this wisdom from 1,000 and more years ago and helps us to understand today in this slightly whimsical but ultimately quite serious look at the way in which we think and how we can think better of ourselves and for ourselves as well. Let's do another sin or two, shall we? What about envy? Can envy actually tell us something useful about what we want from our own lives? I mean, you mentioned a moment ago that feeling that you feel when your friend gets the promotion or some other thing, you know, I don't know, they get to go on a holiday to Europe or some,

0: something and you don't, and you think, what can we learn from that feeling that's at all useful?
1: Well, envy, I mean, John Cassian, Desert Monk, said that we all have one sin that is our own, you know, which is quite interesting. It's like our personality type. I think envy is the one that no one wants to admit to being their own, right? Because it sounds pretty terrible on paper. What is envy, right? So it's not want. The thing about envy is it's not necessarily wanting what other people have. I mean, that would be actually more positive. If you drive a lovely car and I have envy, today that would mean I want to drive your car. I want to go on your holiday. I want, you know, your job promotion. But in the Middle Ages, envy doesn't mean that. It means I want your car to burst into flames. I want you not to get the job. I want you not to go on holiday and for both of us to be stuck here in the winter. That's envy. It's pretty dark. The Latin is invidia, which means not seeing. Vidia from videre, to see in Latin. And it means seeing against or not seeing. It's like, I can't bear to see your success because it drives me wild. So this is, how do we draw any positives out of this? Well, here's the thing. And they write quite beautifully. This guy called John Climacus, who writes beautifully about this. William Peraudus, lots of medieval writers make this point, which is the great thing about this is at least you're listening. At least you're paying attention to others. So, all right, I'm angry. I'm upset for my own perverse reasons about your job promotion, about your car, about your nice brown shoes. You know, but at least I'm paying attention. It's better than no attention to others. So medieval advice on envy is all about taking that, saying, well, that's good. At least you're watching, and making it charitable. Easier said than done. But I like the way they're thinking about it.
0: And yes, I like the way they're thinking about it too, although I do feel perversely connected to the slightly violent aspect of the way that they think about somebody else's good fortune. It's quite a lot, isn't it, really? All right, well, what do medieval thinkers understand about anger that might be useful to us now, particularly in an age where everybody talks about anger management and how we have to be better with that stuff?
1: Well, I think there's a wonderful insight they have about anger. I mean, yes, they describe anger in ways that we recognize. Yes, you get hot and you feel a rage in your chest. They describe it as a thick black smoke clogging up your lungs. Okay, we recognize that. But here's the insight I love. And this is from a theologian called John Ayton. And he says, really, anger is an addiction to being right or to feeling like you're right. And I feel that this makes sense of anger in an interesting way. Anger could be really useful, right? You know, I'm angry about something because something's gone wrong and I can see that it's wrong and I want to put it right. But they accept that in the Middle Ages. They talk about good anger and bad anger, the righteous anger and the anger that's, you know, sinful. Where you cross the line, St. Augustine says this in one of his letters, you cross the line when you start to enjoy the anger for itself, right? It's when you realize, and how can we know? If you're online and you're setting someone to rights in a chat, you know, it can feel pretty good. You know, you have to question yourself, am I getting too much joy out of this? Am I just enjoying being right about this? Or are you wiping the blade clean and looking for another head to cut off? You know, that's how they describe it. It's when you're so addicted to the feeling of being right, of winning an argument, winning a conversation, that you go out looking for another one. And I think, I think in our current age of internet chat, that can kind of hit home a little bit.
0: 100%. A listener, if you're one of the people who feels that righteous anger at correcting somebody else's grammar or spelling, then perhaps this is actually a little bit about you and you're taking a bit too much joy in that. Conversely, though, Peter, you actually just mentioned there the righteous anger versus the anger that isn't good for you. How do we know what's righteous and what's not? And again, I think about social media forums and how there's a lot of in inverted commas, righteous anger going on, but it devolves to a lot of shouting. So do the medieval sources help us to understand what's righteous and what's not helpful?
1: It's a tough one. I mean, I think it's when it's useful for others is genuinely the measure. I mean, like all of the deadly sins, they become deadly when the obsession itself takes over. And crucially this, when you start shutting out other people because of this thing. So with your food obsessions, when that starts being a bit antisocial, your lust issues, when that kind of starts ruining other people's lives, that's when we've gone beyond a point. Pride, your ego, it's great when you say, yes, I can fix this plug and I will do it for you. I know my own capacities. But when you start like taking the steering wheel off someone else because you can do it better than them or whatever, You know, your obsession is starting to shut other people out. So I think the same with anger, addiction to being right. Fantastic if the things you're being right about are doing some good. If you're a lawyer and you're winning cases and you're using that anger for a good purpose to help other people, fantastic. And they write about that really wonderfully. But it's when you're really just satisfying your own little obsessive craving. That's always the point when we realize we've dipped into deadly sin.
0: It's so fascinating to really think about the fact that even without all of the tools and the things around the people in the Middle Ages, that they still made suffered from these kinds of problems, these kinds of issues, and they had to think really hard about them. And it makes me feel a little bit less, anxious about the struggle that we all face today. So I think that that's actually some really good advice. Now, we've got another couple of minutes to spend with you, just a few, and so we might do one, maybe two more sins, but we just need to pause for a moment. And I want to welcome you if you've just joined Nightlife here on ABC Radio all around Australia. It's Andrea Ho sitting in tonight for Suzanne Hill. Hello. It's really good to be here. And I'm having a chat with you and with Peter Jones as well. Now, Peter Jones is a historian. He's written a fantastic book. It's really very entertaining. It's called Self-Help for the Middle Ages: A Journey into the Medieval Mind. And he set us up with the seven deadly sins or cardinal sins and looked into the way that medieval scholars and philosophers looked at different sins and how much we can get out of them today. So I think, Peter, we've got time for one or two more. You write about your own experience of burnout. We discussed that earlier. Before you wrote the book, there you were trying to, you know, fit yourself between England and Ireland and Siberia in there, and somewhere there was COVID as well. What did the medieval idea of exedia help you to understand about what was happening to you?
1: Okay, so this is sloth, and it's a bad translation, right? In the Middle Ages, in Latin, they never translated it because they couldn't find a word for it. This thing, which is still with us today, but we still haven't quite got the right word for it. Look, one word might be depression, but it's a little bit more. It's a bit bigger than that. It's a mixture, I think, of restlessness, inertia, depression, lack of care. The Greek word meant lack of care. And Dante, the Italian poet, describes it really well. He says, Acadia or sloth is when your heart stops firing, when all the things you used to love now leave you cold, when love falls out of your life altogether. One example can bring this to light, and it's Elizabeth of Schonau. She was a nun in the Rhineland in the 12th century. She loved being a nun. This gave her life purpose, meaning. She adored everything, the singing, the reading. One day she was a bit late to service, and she started trying to sing. No words came out. She went back to her room, picked up a book, couldn't get through a page. And suddenly, and she talks about how she realizes that all of it that used to make her heart sing leaves her feeling cold. You know, sloth is when your favorite song is now a drone in your ears, when you're in a conversation with a friend and your own voice sounds robotic because you just don't care about anything that's going on, and you don't think your friend cares about you and everything that's going on either, because you can't imagine care anymore. What I discovered is, and again, Dante writes about this well, the Florentine poet, you know, that the thing is sloth is when our love is turned against us. It's almost like he writes about his own experience of sloth. He loved writing poetry and then found himself in a part of his life. This is at the start of the Inferno, you know, midway through the journey of our life. I came to myself in a dark wood, for the straight path was lost. Dante had that moment where he's in a dark place and the straight path, the path out, the path to hope, the path to happiness, seems like it's been lost. For him, he couldn't write a poem anymore. And it's almost like what was torturing him and what tortured Elizabeth of Schonau, that nun, is that, you know, you used to love this thing so much. Why now do I feel nothing? And I think, I don't know. Look, it's difficult to write and talk about depression. It's such a complex thing, and people experience it differently. But this at least sounds familiar to me. That sense, that dim sense where one part of the mind, the rational part, says, you used to love this, you should love this. And unfortunately, the rest of your mind is saying, but I just don't. I think they write about it so wonderfully. And I think, you know, the key text for that is Dante's Commedia, you have to read all three volumes to see how he eventually finds his way from that point to paradise itself. But he does it by recognizing himself for what he is in the Inferno. He sees all of his bad qualities reflected back at him. And then in Purgatory, he works through them all. how can he learn to be a little bit less egotistical, a little bit less, you know, sort of slothful, a little bit less kind of lustful?

0: So yeah, I think sloth is beautifully described by medieval writers, and I encourage people to read further for that alone, because it is, I think, pretty life-changing to read it.
1: And that idea of purgatory not necessarily being a place in which you suffer, but actually a place in which you make good in an active way. And that's such a fascinating idea. Look, Peter, after spending so much time with these medieval ideas and their philosophies and thoughts, what's the biggest lesson that you think that they still have for us more than 1,000 years later today?
0: I think the amazing thing is to be reminded, number one, this was a time when people thought about the mind in absolutely beautiful ways, where the best minds spent most of their time working on understanding what is human psychology, how do we think. But the lesson they came to, I find so beautiful, and it's that we need to forgive ourselves. I think we often think of sin as this, dark mark against us, this eternal stain on our lives. If you've done something terrible, it's unforgivable. But in the Middle Ages, they understood we're all messy minds. We all have some pretty dark impulses. We all make mistakes. We all drive ourselves into icy trenches of unforgiving snow where we make a terrible choice and we don't know what we're doing anymore and we don't like our behavior anymore. They understood that. As I said earlier, they didn't want to make perfect humans. And I think the good self-help they had, the wise self-help that I've read in medieval texts, is not one about making perfect humans. It's about accepting that we're all imperfect humans and trying to work with that to make it just a slight bit better. Turn your food obsessions into, less irritating food obsessions. And God knows I have many food obsessions.
1: Me too.
0: Channel that envy into a slightly more charitable attention to others. Take that ego and recognize what it can do and when it needs to just step down and let others have their say as well. I mean, it's a beautiful system precisely because it's a model of the mind that forgives us and helps us train ourselves on being slightly better rather than being perfect.
1: Gosh, that feeling of the wisdom of 1,000 years and more ago reaching into the 21st century, it's really remarkable to think that we still have things to learn from those great minds. What a joy it's been to hear from you this evening, Peter, and for you to talk through some of what you've written. Thank you for spending the time with us.
0: Thank you so much, Andrew. It's been a huge pleasure.
1: So all those ideas that you heard Peter talking about, they are in his book, Self-Help for the Middle Ages, A Journey into the Medieval Mind. And he himself is a historian and an author, and as you can hear, has his own very entertaining perspective on the world as well, gained through experience and through reading. So what a great thing that has been to hear that this evening. Thanks so much, Peter.
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1: This is Nightlife on ABC Radio. Let's take a moment to go back in time. Let's go back to 1994 and this movie, I know you know it, it's Muriel's Wedding.
6: I have to sit down!
7: I've got you. Don't panic. Swing round. That's it. The hand back. Take a break, honey.
6: You're doing really well. How can you stand this? You push me around in this chair, you cook for me, you even help me dress. I hate it.
7: When I lived in Pauper Spit, I'd just stay in my room for hours and listen to ABBA songs. Sometimes I'd stay in there all day. And since I've met you and moved to Sydney, I haven't listened to one ABBA song. It's because now my life's as good as an ABBA song. It's as good as Dancing Queen.

0: This is Nightlife on ABC Radio all around Australia. Now, can you believe it's been 50 years since that masterpiece came out? It was the lead single from ABBA's 1976 album, Arrival. It was officially released on, depending on where you were in the world, August 15 or 16. Now, went to number one in Sweden, obviously, but then number one after that in Britain, Mexico, Belgium, the US, South Africa. Wow, how about that? So what better excuse to hit the dance floor and celebrate this weekend? Someone who's going to be doing that is ABC Radio exec James O'Brien. He's going to be joining in the celebrations in Australia. Hello there, James.
1: Hi there, Andrea.
0: People will remember you on the from the radio in different contexts.
1: Look, and certainly one thing that people in Lismore may remember me from 40 years ago, is I used to host a radio show on a local community radio station where every week for 5 years I hosted a program playing ABBA music. It was called ABBA the Scrapbook.
0: And it would have been quite modern music back then.
1: It was. They were still currently releasing songs.
0: Mm, wow. Okay. And after that, then you went on to the ABC and the rest is history. So welcome back into the studio. Now, what is it that makes Dancing Queen so good?
1: I think it's a bunch of things going on, one of which it starts with the absolute opener with that piano sound, which is so good. It's a good feel-good kind of song. It's lovely and innocent. You know, it's about the girl who's 17 years old, and she just wants to go out on a Friday night and dance. And how beautiful is that? I think it's been one of those songs which has been reinvented over the years too in lots of different ways, although it's the original version that is so memorable. And in fact, the song was based on someone else's song. Back in the 74, George McRae had a song called Rock Your Baby, which you may remember, and they used that as the inspiration for Dancing Queen.

0: But over the years, there have been lots of other versions too. For example, the earliest inspiration I can find is from Elvis Costello.
1: Elvis Costello did a version. What?
0: He didn't do a version. He really loved ABBA and he did some versions later in his career. But Oliver's Army, let's have a listen to Oliver's Army and see if you can connect with the Dancing Queen.

0: recognise. You can hear the piano.
1: You actually can.
0: And it was apparently one of the musicians in his band said, look, we just need something to make this song a little more interesting. And that's what they did. They basically went back to Dancing Queen, which was a huge hit a couple of years earlier, and incorporated it into that song.
1: Wow. Elvis Costello, who knew? For all of you music snobs out there, and I know that I count myself amongst you, you and I, we're friends. There you go, Elvis Costello, even he looked up to ABBA. Okay, who's somebody else who we should know a bit more about and who'd loved ABBA?
0: You too.
1: No. Really?
0: Now, back in the 90s, you two were probably the coolest band in the world, weren't they?
1: They looked down their nose at everybody. Everybody knew it. Bono, The Edge, all of them. I don't see them and ABBA even in the same universe.
0: Okay, so at the time they were cool, but ABBA was very uncool. Mm-hmm. But they performed in Stockholm, and they invited Björn and Benny onto the stage in Stockholm at Globen Arena to perform Dancing Queen. Have a listen to this.

0: Listener, that is you too. That is you too singing Dancing Queen. And James O'Brien, the thing I find most fascinating about that clip is not so much that you two were singing it, although that is shocking in itself, but it's that their crowd of fans and people who are attending to see you too knew all the lyrics and sang along.
1: Yeah, and that was about the time that ABBA started to become popular again. So a couple of years later, they were featured in the film Muriel's Wedding, an Australian film, and also Priscilla, Queen of the Desert. And so that's really when ABBA started to go from being very daggy to being popular again. And, you know, I was talking to one of our sports commentators here at the ABC, and he told me about his five-year-old son who's obsessed with ABBA. So who would have thought 50 years after Dancing Queen came out, it would still be a big hit song?
0: All right. So who's somebody else who we should know about? Because lots of people have covered ABBA, of course.
1: Oh,
0: but you've got some other really great examples.
1: Yeah, another Irish example now. Oh. The great singer, Luca Bloom, and his brother, Christy Moore, they also recorded a version which they performed on stage, and they described this version as a traditional Swedish folk song.

0: and queen. You know, James, if I had been dropped here by aliens and had never heard Dancing Queen, but I knew Luca Bloom's music, or indeed Christy Moore's music, which I do, yeah. I would have thought that was one of their songs.
1: Yeah, look, it's a beautiful thing. It's got that lovely melancholic feeling about it too, I think, that version.
0: And exactly, the way that he's brought it into his style of playing and his style of singing, in fact, his style of storytelling. He brings that Irish storytelling sensibility to his version.
1: Yeah, look, Luca Bloom's done some other great covers. For example, I Need Love by LL Cool J.
0: That's actually pretty funny, that version.
1: And also his version of Wishing on a Star by Rose Royce.
0: Yes.
1: He's beautiful as well, you know.
0: I'm going to reassess my view of Luca Bloom. He's one of the world's great cover artists. Amazing. Yeah. Okay. Do you want to try something that sounds a little bit different?
1: Yeah. Look, this is possibly my favourite cover version of all time of Dancing Queen. This was released in about 2004 by a Swedish funk band. A jazz trombonist called Nils Landgren.
0: I've known Nils Landgren.
1: Really?
0: Yeah, well, I know his music,
1: Have a listen to this version of Dancing Queen, which is very...

0: Well, Swedish musician Nils Lundgren in the house. James, less Dancing Queen vibes for me, more Tina Turner Private Dancer vibes.
1: It does feel like Private Dancer, doesn't it? Mm-hmm. Yeah, absolutely. But he's got a whole album called Funky ABBA, which has got all these ABBA songs in that kind of style, which is beautiful.
0: So it just goes to show that the song can be done in lots of different ways.
1: Look, I've heard a bluegrass version. I've heard an old-style jazz version. If you go onto YouTube and just look for Dancing Queen cover versions, there is so much out there.
0: Okay, so it's quite a resilient song. It stands up to many different treatments. Is this true of all ABBA songs, or do you actually feel that this is perhaps peculiar, like something special in their oeuvre?
1: Look, there must be something special about it because, you know, I think a billion plays on YouTube or something like that. Look, it's one of those songs that now, if you are a DJ looking after maybe a 40-plus kind of audience at a party or whatever it is, put on Dancing Queen and the floor will fill. And everyone seems to know the words.
0: Which it's going to do tonight.
1: Yeah.
0: Everybody who's out and hears Dancing Queen, because hopefully somewhere, everywhere where there's a DJ playing tonight, they will actually have that on their list.
1: Oh, absolutely.
0: They should,
1: yeah,
0: right?
1: Absolutely.
0: So is it your favourite ABBA song, do you think?
1: It's not my favourite. It's pretty close to my favourite.
0: Top five?
1: Absolutely. My number one would be The Winner Takes It All, which is that beautiful song about a breakup, their own breakups, and which is just so poignant and wonderful. So that's probably number one, to be honest. But Dancing Queen could be two or three, I think.
0: Okay, yeah, so not even it.
1: And it's because it's a very different song, you know. It's still got that lovely sort of almost melancholic feel about the innocence of youth that, you know. And all she wants to do on a Friday night is go out dancing, not sit there looking at her mobile phone.
0: Yeah, I know. Times have changed, haven't they? James O'Brien, so glad that you could come in and actually share some reflections on ABBA and Dancing Queen for this particular anniversary. I mean, ABBA, beloved by Australians from Muriel's Wedding all the way through to this particular movie. I think I might leave us with just these sounds. Enjoy the rest of your night. Have
1: Thank
0: a really
1: you.
0: Great Friday night.
1: Thank you very much.
2: I've said it before and I'll say it again. No more fucking ABBA.
0: Thanks so much, James.
1: Thank you.
0: James O'Brien, ABC Radio executive and lover of ABBA.
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0: Never fails to make me laugh, that little bit of Priscilla, Queen of the Desert. ABBA always provokes a reaction from you, and I'm glad to see some of your little notes here. Somebody's written in to say, Dancing Queen was written to celebrate the marriage of the Swedish Crown Prince. Now, I didn't know this, so thank you. I always like to learn things from you as well, and I'm very grateful when you contribute your own insights to the program too. Gary in Perth, not such a fan of the cover versions. I understand that, although I have to say that when you call a pretend Irish version of Dancing Queen, well, I think Luca Blue and, you know, his brother Christy Moore are pretty genuinely Irish, but I take it that these aren't your favourites. Probably you preferred the original, and that's fine too. Lee in Nam in Melbourne says, shocking, yes, ABBA's value and craft is now recognised across generations. I got sucked in the first time round. They could really sing and compose. Nice to hear from you, Lee. Who else is here? Karen at Summerhill says, I was 14 when Dancing Queen was released. Loved it then and love it now. In fact, I would like this to be the final song at my funeral, whenever that will be. Karen, I hope it's not for some time. I hope you get to dance for a little bit longer. But how about this note? I want to give a particular shout out to Matthew. Matthew is listening to Nightlife in far north Sweden. He says, hello, Andrea. Dancing Queen, one of my favourite songs of all time. There is an interview done by Swedish television or radio where they visit ABBA in the studio while they are recording Dancing Queen. They even have them singing a few lines that ended up being scrapped and replaced by others. Well worth a listen. Thank you, Matthew, for that recommendation. And for you, if you are an ABBA fan, take up Matthew's suggestion there of the Swedish television or Swedish radio, probably Swedish TV documentary, because I think that that sounds like it might tell you something new about what's happening there. Also tonight, I'm very interested, as always, because it's a Friday night, to have your gig review. So if you're going out somewhere and you're heading home, perhaps you've seen a really great band play, or you've seen a great stage performance or something along those lines that you'd like to share with other nightlife listeners, then I'm very happy for you to share them via me. I've heard so far from Veronica from Maryborough. Now, Veronica has written in not about something she's seen but is going to go to tomorrow. I wonder if I'm feeling some of that envy from earlier on today. Veronica says, I'm currently in Tasmania. It's not really for a gig, but attending the TASCAL, the Tasmanian Caledonian Society Winter Ball, tomorrow night at the Hobart Town Hall. Well, two things, Veronica. I hope that they play Dancing Queen, because tomorrow night is the anniversary of the release of the song. And the second thing is, why don't you text in tomorrow night? Because that's actually when I would like to have your gig review. Tell us all about the Tasmanian Caledonian Society and what the winter ball was like. I'd very much like to hear from you. The number to share your gig reviews, 0467 922 702. Pop them on the text line and I'll share them with other listeners throughout the evening. After the news, which is coming up shortly, we're going to hear from not one, but two authors tonight here on ABC Radio.
4: ABC News with Andrew Kaloupas. The Productivity Commission says the GST should be returned to its core purpose, making sure Australians get similar services wherever they live. It's recommended scrapping the special deal that guarantees Western Australia a larger share of GST revenue. The Commission found the deal has cost the federal budget $23 billion so far and is worsening inequality between the states. Commissioner Angela Jackson told ABC's afternoon briefing, the current system has become unfair.
5: What we can see is they are receiving around 113% of what their assessed need is. Now, they would say that that is fair enough because, you know, they're receiving the same amount as New South Wales. What we would say is that, well, they're not New South Wales. They have the capacity through their iron ore revenue, through their mining revenue, to raise a lot more.
4: Former Victorian Premier Jacinda Allen has encouraged Victorians to rally against division as she announces her retirement from politics. Ethan Siderman with more.
6: Just over 2 weeks after standing down as Victorian Premier, Jacinda Allen has announced she'll retire from politics at November's state election. After being elected as Victoria's youngest female MP 27 years ago, Ms Allen says she can't remember a more unsteady time than the present.
7: Social cohesion is under pressure. Public debate is deteriorating.
6: Pollster Cos Samaras says Labor's hold on both Bendigo seats is under threat come November.
8: As it currently stands, we have both seats falling to One Nation.
6: Sources close to Ms Allen say she'll be heading on a well-deserved family holiday and will not be returning to Parliament for the remainder of her term.
4: A Tasmanian woman has been charged over what police allege is a series of attempted poisonings. Police allege that over a period of months, the 43-year-old woman from South Launceston delivered intentionally contaminated drinks to a 47-year-old man known to her on several occasions. The man did not consume the drinks and was not physically injured. The woman's been charged with two counts of attempted unlawfully administering poison with intent to harm. New South Wales and federal police have seized tens of millions of dollars worth of vape chemicals after executing warrants in Sydney, Melbourne and Brisbane. Elsie Kennedy with more.
9: Investigators executed five search warrants in Bankstown, Barangaroo, Cremorne Point, Silverwater, Revesby, Brisbane and Melbourne, seizing 1.65 tonnes of butanediol with an estimated street value of $33 million, as well as gold bullion, firearms, cash and luxury watches. A 46-year-old man was arrested at Sydney Airport and is facing a number of charges, including knowingly directing a criminal group. Multi-agency strike team detectives say the investigation is part of a string of searches that has now dismantled two criminal networks valued at $80 million and charged seven people.
4: A spokesman for the Israeli Prime Minister Benjamin Netanyahu has defended his reference to the UK as an Islamic Republic, which the British government is yet to respond to. The BBC's Yolande Nell reports.
10: He refers to the son and grandson of Britain's Second World War leader, Winston Churchill, who were journalists, saying they covered the 1967 Middle East War in a very positive way for Israel. Try to find that now in Britain, which you could call the Islamic Republic of Britain, he adds. When the interviewer asks if all of Europe isn't like that, Mr. Netanyahu responds, yes. Israeli officials, including the Prime Minister, have previously blamed demographic changes caused by more Muslims immigrating to Europe for increased criticism of Israel's policies, for example, over its conduct of the war in Gaza.
4: To sport and in the NRL, South Sydney has all but confirmed its place in the finals after a 22-6 win over the Canterbury-Bankstown Bulldogs at Stadium Australia. With more, Brett Sprigg.
11: It was a tight contest early, but the deadlock was broken with first-half tries to David Fifita and Alex Johnston. From 10-0 at the break, Bulldogs hooker Bailey Haywood dropped the kick.

0: off the start of the second half, and things went from bad to worse. Fullback Matt Duffy and veteran 5'8 Cody Walker engineered the Rabbitohs' 12th win of the season, which takes them up to 6th on the ladder. The Bulldogs are now only a slim mathematical chance of making it. Earlier, the Dolphins beat Manly Warringah 22-0 at Brookvale, which sees the Dolphins into the top four, inflicting 6 straight defeats on the Sea Eagles. Brett Sprigg, ABC Sports, Sydney.
1: In cricket, Bangladesh leads Australia by 153 runs at stumps after day two of the first test in Darwin. The tourists are 6 for 351 in their first innings, in reply to Australia's first innings of just 198. That's the latest from ABC News.
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3: Yes, hello. How nice it is to be back with you. I'm here for the rest of Nightlife this weekend. Let's have a chat together, shall we? As you know, I like to hear your gig recommendations, and I've got a little gig review to read for you in a moment from you, the listener, specifically from Susan and Daryl at the Central Coast. But I also want to flag that we have our discussion with our authors coming up, and tonight we're actually going to hear from two authors, not one, because they have co-written a book together, and they've done it so well that in fact they're up for a Ruby Award. What is a Ruby Award, I hear you ask? Well, it's an award for a particular genre of fiction, and you'll find out more about that soon. We'll hear what's been making news in another part of Australia as well. And as always, I welcome your texts and calls. I really like hearing from you here on Nightlife. You're a fantastic family of listeners, and it's always great to hear from you. So do send in a text on 0467 922 702. Or when the phones are running hot, why not join in? 1300 800 222 if you want to get on the blower. You're going to need that number for the quiz in another hour's time.

0: Indeed. And good day to Bobsled, who enjoyed the ABBA, I think, Bob. I think that's what you're saying there. And Susan and Daryl have just on their way home from the Wyong Golf Club after dancing to their favourite 80s cover band, The Breakaways. Fantastic band and an awesome night. Glad you had a good night. Please share your gig reviews. Send them in on the text line. This is Nightlife on ABC Radio all around Australia. Hello, it's Andrea Ho with you, and I'm just filling in for Suzanne Hill tonight. And it's Friday night. Who's in the mood for a little romance, hey? Romance writing is dismissed by critics, but it is really loved by readers. Romance fiction continues to sell so strongly, and weirdly, I believe the more grim that things are in the news cycle, the higher the sales of romance books, because romance stories bring joy and the promise of a happy ending for readers. And so that's why so many people love it. Now, two writers who know just how to capture exactly that sort of moment of joy are Ebony Oton and Catherine Bilson. They're co-authors of a book called The Bookshop Bells, or a series called The Bookshop Bells. And their second book in the series is a finalist for the Ruby Awards. Now, the Rubies are the Romance Writers of Australia annual award. So you think about the Miles Franklin, which we've just had. This is the Miles Franklin of romance writing. So let's find out what makes good romance writing. I mean, how does the partnership work? How do you write a book with somebody else? I want to know, and hopefully you too, you do too. So let's hear from Ebony. Hi there, Ebony.
1: Hi, Andrea. How are you?
0: I'm well, thank you. And hello to you too, Catherine.
2: Hi there, from sunny Queensland.
0: It's so nice that we're connecting from different points in Australia. Now, Ebony, can I start with you? Have you always been a fan of romance fiction?
1: Oh, since forever.

0: Really?
1: But also a total sci-fi geek as well.
0: Do they go together?
1: Hopeless Doctor Who fan. Well, they probably don't, quite frankly, but they can if you want to. Sci-fi romance is fabulous. Many years ago in a past life, I was a journalist. So I've always written, but I haven't always written romance. But I love romance so much. It's beautiful.
0: What is it about it?
1: It's that you've got your limits and your rules, but within that, you can do whatever you want as long as it makes sense.
0: Ah, which is very important for fiction writing. Now, Catherine, what about you? What is it that you love about romance writing? And were you always a fan, or romance fiction? Were you always a fan?
2: I've always been a huge reader, and certainly sort of once I graduated from children's books into sort of, you know, adult books, I realised that most of them have, in some way, a thread of romance in there. Like Ebs was saying, sci-fi, and I'm thinking, well, Star Wars has at its core a romance between Han and Leia.
0: It does, doesn't it?
2: Fantasy. You know, you look at Lord of the Rings, and at its core, Aragorn and Arwen end up together.
0: It's true.
2: Right? And so it's there in a lot of those stories. And a lot of those stories, it's the emotional heart of the story. That's the bit you're rooting for, those people to end up together.
0: Yeah, exactly right, actually. When you think about it, we talk about those as being the love interest thread, but really that's what drives the whole story, isn't it?
2: To some extent. I mean, Lord of the Rings, there's a very vast story there. But, you know, like I say, even if it's the side story, it's still a story that you care about, that you want these people to end up happy together. You know, and that in romance as a genre is the guarantee. That's why people read it. It's the guarantee that they're going to end up together and happy.
0: And talk to me a little bit, both of you. Perhaps we might start with you, Catherine, and then come back to you, Ebony, about what it is that people are looking for. So, Catherine, you've just mentioned the guarantee, but also there are those numbers that show that there are certain times in our lives or in world events where actually romance is more popular than others. So what are people seeking when they come to romance as content?
2: Well, I think it is that reassurance that everything's going to turn out all right. You know, if it's going to turn out all right in that story, perhaps you can believe a little bit that it's going to turn out all right for you, that it's going to turn out all right for everybody. I think to some extent, yeah, reassurance, because you know there's going to be a happy ending in this story. That is a comforting thing.
0: And what about you, Ebony?
1: Oh, I agree with everything Catherine says. And what I love, too, is the emotion, and it's a safe place to read the emotion and experience emotion where the world is possibly going crazy around you, but just you and the book, it's just the two of you, and it's this wonderful little cocoon, safe place where you know it's going to be okay. And that's the promise of it. Just repeating everything Catherine said, yeah, the good times, you know they're going to come. You'll have some emotions where you go deep down into some dark times, but you will still come out okay, and you'll be cheering on your main characters to get together and get their reward at the end.
0: Now, you've just made it sound really great. Thanks for the sales pitch. But the sales pitch is actually for listeners, and I can guarantee that there's at least one person listening who's saying, I hate romance fiction. I hate it. And I personally grew up in an era of Mills and Boone novels, if you want to look at them that way, which is kind of treated as the nadir of fiction. Why do some people hate it so much, do you
1: okay.
0: think?
1: Okay, I've got a question for the one listener who hates romance. Who hurt you?
0: Oh. Catherine, why do you think they hate it?
2: I think some people... One of the things about romance, and, you know, when you talk about your favourite books, there's always a moment in there where you have to confront the fact that you've been wrong about something, and you usually have to admit that. Mm. And that is very hard for some people to do. And perhaps that might be, like, they don't want to see people admitting they're wrong. They might not be able to deal with that. If you have the smallest degree of emotional narcissism, you probably can't deal with that at all, admitting that you're wrong. It's not nice for any of us to have to admit that we're wrong, let's face it. But I do think it's the measure of a person, like, admitting that you were wrong and then owning your mistake and doing better. So, yeah, if you hate romance and you can't deal with that black moment where someone has to admit that they've been wrong in order to move on and find their happiness, That might be why you hate romance, and you might need to take a little bit of a look at yourself. Are you able to admit that you're wrong, and can you accept that? You know?
0: Oh, okay. I'm suffering. I'm suffering from a bit of blindness in the mirror that you're holding up for me right now. I mean, Ebony, do you suppose that romance has been unfairly treated, unfairly maligned by its haters?
1: Well, I think so. But then there's so many things that are maligned by people that don't understand it. And one of the reasons that they malign romance is, there's always going to be a happy ending. There's no doubt. And it's like, well, so many genres have their rules where in a mystery or a murder mystery, you find out who did it. You know, the crime thriller, the crime gets solved. And in real life, a lot of crimes don't get solved. And that's just real life. But nobody's accusing crime readers of having unrealistic expectations. And yet they apply that to romance and say, but they're happy, they're together. That's unrealistic. It's like, fine. That's why it's fiction.
0: It's so true. And really, to be honest, that mass of readers, they can't be wrong. Not all of them can be wrong. So I think we've made a good case, at least tonight here on Nightlife, for romance fiction. Case closed. I'm interested in the way the two of you work, because you co-write, and it seems to me that writing fiction, writing novels has always been a bit of a solo space, but you've written together more than once as well. How do you go about it? And particularly because you live quite far away from each other. Who wants to start talking about the mechanics?
1: You start, Kath.
2: I'll go first, because I had co-written before I started working with Ebony. I came up writing fan fiction online, and I used to write with an American who would write bits during the night my time, and I would wake up and see what she'd written in the morning my time, write, and then she would write again in the evening. So we did that, and we realized very quickly writing together that we kind of needed to have a roadmap. That we needed to know where the story was going, or one of us would go off on a tangent and we're going, what? I don't know what to do now. Where are you going with this? What were you thinking was next? So once Ebony and I sort of pitched the idea of working together to each other and decided that we were going to do it, I said that we have to know everything. We have to, if we're going to write a series, and she initially said to me, let's write a book. And I said, absolutely not. Let's write a series. I said, we have to know the whole series. We have to know who's who, where does each book end? How does the happy ending look like for that? And then we really had to lay out a really clear roadmap for everything that was going on. Because you don't want to come in and find someone's written a chapter and then you're going, I don't know what to write next. That just stops, that's writer's block at the worst form.
1: I very nearly did that, because the system we used online documents that we could write in at the same time if we needed to. And one of the novels wasn't plotted out fully, but we plotted out to a certain point and I was writing for that. And then I was just getting very, very carried away and probably hyper-focusing. I don't know what was going on. And I'm writing away and having a lovely time, and suddenly there's Kath. There's her little cursor at the bottom with her name saying, stop writing, you mad woman, we've run out of plot. So I was like, hang on, what's going on here?
2: And the valuable lesson that taught me was, make sure we have enough plot so we can't do that. Yes, so Ebs can't
1: exactly,
2: do that when she's on
1: exactly.
2: a chair.
1: And the other thing we do, and online documents are fantastic, because we would write them and we'd get together on a video call and plot the story out, brainstorm, have some gaps but come back to them, and then they'd be in black text, and then as one of us wrote each scene, we would change it to red so that the next time someone came along, you could see what was written so far, what needed to come next, so that we had a very good idea of what to do. And the really fabulous thing was, because I knew someone was going to read this after I'd written it, really made me want to do the best I could. And I'm very glad I did, because I wanted to make sure that I didn't let the team down. Mm-hmm. And I was doing my very best work. But what I really loved was that then Kath would read it and then she would make some notes or make some comments. And then I get to read what she wrote. And I'd be grinning from ear to ear because it was so much fun. And it was twice as fast as I'm normally writing, which is fantastic. And there were moments where, honestly, it was like, this book is writing itself.
0: Which is actually quite exciting.
1: It was very exciting. Yeah.
0: I do want you to maybe spill a little tea about each other. I mean, did you ever wake up, either of you, one morning, have a read of what the other person had written yesterday and just went, that's rubbish, how do I tell her?
2: I've occasionally.
1: Kath is very fond of big. Yeah, go on. Hang on. Let me get in. Yeah, or argue back.
2: You go first.
1: Kath does these big long sentences with lots and lots of commas. That's her only fault. This is she's a terrible person because this is her only fault.
0: Very Renaissance writing, really, isn't it?
1: It is, yeah, yeah. So

0: moment.
1: Yeah,
0: what
1: true.
0: Are they actually doing? Like, they're having this conversation, but there's no sort of actions around it, and there's no setting. So it's just sort of fleshed out a bit. And it wasn't bad. It was just thin, is the only way I can describe it.
2: So somewhere you meet in the middle, basically, is what you're telling
1: me. Honestly, it felt like sometimes I plugged myself into Catherine's brain, because it was so... not easy, but it made sense. What I was doing made sense. There weren't any problems as such, because we knew, we'd plotted it all out. We knew the road we were traveling. And yes, initially my writing was a lot shorter than it should have been. And just getting into that habit, building that writing muscle to get more in each day, it came pretty naturally. And yeah, I'm probably still doing it a bit,
2: but clearly
0: habits are very hard to break. I still have far too many long sentences with too many commas in.
2: But clearly, you're learning from each other, which is fascinating. And the other thing, which is really clear, is that it is a successful combination. So you've talked about the way you work, but you're obviously making it work because you have been nominated and you are a finalist for the Ruby Awards. Now, this is the award for romance writers in Australia. What does this mean to you to actually be nominated, and what sort of chances do you think you've got?
0: Oh, it's huge. This is about as good as you can get in our industry. You can't really get a bigger, do you know what I mean? Like, not unless you get seven-figure publishing deals kind of thing. This is as big as it gets for us, getting to final in that award.
1: And it's got
0: a 1 in 3 chance, technically.
1: It's so exciting. It really is exciting, and I'm absolutely thrilled to bits. I mean, the other authors we're in with, Isabella Hargraves and Anna Campbell, are absolute powerhouses of romance. And so whoever wins, it's like, this is great. Just being with them is fantastic. But it's the most successful writing I've ever done, and it's been wonderful. It's a headache for my tax agent, but that's her problem, not mine.
2: It's a really good way to approach it, I think. You know, just worry about the writing. You're listening to the voices of Ebony Oton and Catherine Bilson. They are romance writers, and they are co-authors of a book series called The Bookshop Bells. And it's, well, one of the books in that series is a finalist in the Ruby Awards, which are about to be decided. Now, together, good luck, I should say, firstly, with
1: Thank
2: the awards. Break a leg. And as we finish up, we've got just a couple of minutes together with each other now. You've both come to the business of writing because you loved reading. I heard you say that earlier, Catherine, you're a mad reader, and Ebony, I know you also are a mad reader. I wonder if each of you might nominate a book that you have read at some time in your life that you love, that's had a particular impact on you, that you would recommend for me and the listener to read at some point, and why. So how about you go first, Ebony?
1: Okay, well, I've got two because I'm greedy. So the two books, one's fiction, The Princess Bride by William Goldman. And it's from 1973, and it's the one they made the movie out of, and it is absolutely divine. It's bonkers. It's beautiful. There's romance. There's adventure. There's high sea piracy, you know, and war between Gilda and Florin. So if you haven't read that, please go and read it. And the other one's a nonfiction, and it blew my mind, and it's called The Virgin's Promise by Kim Hudson. And it's another way of looking at novel structure and story structure from a woman's perspective. So it's like a matriarchal version of the hero's journey, with so many more things that resonate with women's lives and the way we resolve problems and the way we live our lives and the way we achieve things. We're not just a prize for the hero to come back to the village and claim. You know, we have our own adventures and our own rich interior lives. And that was brilliant. So anyone interested in writing, I highly recommend reading that.
2: Well, thank you. I have read The Princess Bride, but I haven't read The Virgin Diaries, did you say? What was
1: The Virgin's Promise?
2: The Virgin's
1: by
2: Promise.
1: By Kim Hudson.
2: Thank you. I feel like I need to read it now with everybody talking about the Odyssey film version. And so I feel like I need to see the other side of the coin. So thank you. Good recommendations. Yep. Catherine, what are you recommending for us tonight?
0: I reckon Ebony already knows what I'm going to say. I'm going to say Pride and Prejudice.
2: Of course.
0: You knew I was going to say
2: but
0: that.
2: But why? What are your reasons?
0: The big one I would say, and it's one that comes back to what I was saying earlier about learning to admit you're wrong. both Darcy and Elizabeth in Pride and Prejudice have to admit that they were wrong. But it's how Darcy goes about it afterwards, how he rescues Elizabeth's sister without actually wanting her to know. He tries not to let her find out. So he does that without hope of reward. The fact that he does later get the girl is, do you know what I mean, the reward in itself, but he does it without hope. He already thinks it's lost. He's a lost cause.
2: Oh, it's the purity.

0: of intention right there. Yes,
1: that's exactly it. That's exactly it. But also the grovel. Like, there's not many better grovels in fiction than in Pride and Prejudice, when he absolutely admits that he's wrong.
2: Yeah.
1: And look, there's some fantastic stuff, like his failed proposal and the set down that Elizabeth gets to give him. Yeah. In the era, that must have just been the most amazing scene that everyone would have been talking about. You know, the one of those, what we would today call the water cooler conversation that you have.
2: Yeah, did you see that? I'm going to slag off your whole family while I also propose to you. Yeah,
1: absolutely.
2: Good move,
1: and the
2: mate.
1: Way she tore him apart afterwards.
2: Yes, it's just
1: fabulous.
2: It.
1: Yes.
0: And so there, I think many people listening will have a few reasons to go and reread Pride and Prejudice for sure. Mm. But I did read something not that long ago, really encouraging us to think about the context in which it was written and the particular social restrictions and limitations around women's lives. And so, you know, we think about the different characters in the book, but how few choices that they had at that time and how perhaps a book like that couldn't have been written today. So we need to understand and have those in our mind when we read it. Would you say that that's true?
1: Oh, very much so. It's very much social commentary. Jane Austen was a brilliant social commentator. Just reading it and understanding how people's lives were and how, like, Elizabeth was extremely radical in turning down Mr. Collins. Mm. Like, that was an enormous risk she took. Enormous. In the context of her life at that time. She didn't pay a price for it, but she was very lucky.
0: Yes. So interesting to think about, isn't it?
1: Mm. Well, and I write Pride and Prejudice variations, thinking about how things might have turned out differently. That's one of my other things that I do. So
0: I like the alternative ending kind of fiction. It's always interesting, isn't it? Mm. Best of luck to both of you with the rubies. When do they get decided?
2: They're on. I've written this down somewhere.
1: A week on Saturday.
2: Saturday the 22nd
0: of
2: August. So very soon.
0: A week from now. Okay, well, best of luck. And for anybody listening tonight, Ebony Oton and Catherine Bilson together have written the Bookshop Bells series. You're up to book number 2, is that right? Or are you writing number 3?
2: Marie's, no, we've written all of them.
0: Oh, right, okay.
1: That series is complete.
2: They're all out there. So this one's Marie's Merry Gentlemen.
0: Marie's
2: and
0: Merry
2: it's set
0: Gentlemen.
2: At Christmas. That's book 2.
0: Okay. Oh, well, see, there you go. It makes it the perfect Christmas present.
1: We're working on a new series at the moment.
0: Tell us anything about that?
1: Well, it's a little bit different.
2: Secret project.
1: Rather than a romance, it's a little bit more mystery, and it's set a little bit later in the Victorian era, but that's about as far as I think we should probably go.
2: Yeah, I get to mention steam trains because I love steam trains.
1: You're the train
2: and
1: nerd.
2: The romance of steam trains.
0: Well, I'm glad to hear that you have plenty of projects on the boil. Ebony Oton, oh, yeah. Catherine Bilson, it has been a real pleasure to have you on Nightlife tonight. Thanks for joining us.
2: Thanks
1: so much for having us.
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5: The wall in the back of my mind, I hear my conscience call, telling me I need a girl who is as sweet as a dove. For the first time, I can see I need love. There I was, joking at my games. So many hearts, and I'm saying no names. A thought occurred, tears made my eyes burn. I said to myself, look what you've done to her. I can feel it inside, I can't explain how it feels. All I know is that I'll never dish another raw deal. Playing make believe, pretending that I'm true. Holding in my laugh as I say, I love you. Say no more, I whisper in your ear. I say, I love you. I will always be here. And though I often reminisce, I can't believe that I found desire for true love floating around inside my soul because my soul is cold. Half of me deserves to be this way until I'm old. The other half needs affection and joy, the warmth created by a

find me a girl who can make my life complete. 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I would lay down my jacket, you could walk in a puddle. I'd give you a rose, but light your cheer before we eat. 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I could go on forever telling you what I do. But where the hell are you? Neither here nor there. I swear I can't find you anywhere. You're not in my closet or under my rug. And this love search, it's really making me bug. So if you know who you are, why don't you make yourself seen? Take a chance with my love, you'll see what I mean.

Luca Bloom and I Need Love. Thank you to the anonymous listener who suggested that we should play a little more Luca Bloom this evening. I hope you enjoyed that. We've been talking romance writing this evening. You'll never be alone. Here on Nightlife on ABC Radio. Now, if you've just joined us on Nightlife on ABC Radio, a special welcome to you. Hello, it's Andrea Ho sitting in the seat for Suzanne Hill. I'm so pleased to be back and for us to spend some time together tonight. Now, just before you joined, if you're only just here now, we were talking to two authors earlier, Ebony Oaten and Catherine Bilson, and they have co-written several novels together, and they are romance writers, and they have a series called The Bookshop Bells, one book of which is actually a finalist for the Ruby Awards, which are happening next weekend. But, gee, romance writing is polarising, I must say. Nikki from Samford, not a fan. She says, oh, yuck, romance. Somebody else, though, was curious about it and asked, are romance stories fairy tales for adults? I think they probably are in many ways. Now, let's see, Kaz in Manly has written in to say, hi, Kaz, says, best romance writer ever was Georgette Heyer, the thinking woman's writer. Amazing humorous dialogue and very well researched. Nobody else comes close. Very nice recommendation, Kaz. Thank you. And I think we don't all have to like the same things. It's good. Not everything has to be for each of us. But I like hearing and understanding from other people when something works for them. And Jessica, you've really helped me out with this. Jessica's written in to say, a text for the beautiful romance writers currently going through almost 3 years of infertility. Romance novels are one of my biggest escapes. Thank you for creating beautiful worlds and couples we can escape into and find happily ever afters. That's a really lovely thought. So I think that on the basis of that, I should probably play you just a little bit more music, a bit different to Luca Bloom, but an old classic nevertheless. Patti Smith, and one of my favourite songs of hers, actually written by Bruce Springsteen, Because the Night. We'll be heading to somewhere in Australia after Patti Smith.

0: Oh, Patti Smith, because the night belongs to lovers. Clearly the nightlife belongs to lovers too. So many different texts coming in, and I think I'm going to actually ask you to keep sending them through because I'm not necessarily a huge fan of romance writing. There are some romance-style books that I have loved over the years, but it's not where I go to first. So Nikki from Stanford, I'm so glad that you wrote back, Nikki, because Nikki said, and this is what I love about you, listener, that you listen with open hearts to nightlife. Nikki says, learnt something, Andrea, and love Lucy. Bloom. Now, Nikki, somebody who agrees with you is James. James says, James is from Elwood, and he says, thanks for playing that Luca Bloom song. He truly is a heartfelt singer-songwriter. There you go, James. Glad I made you happy this evening. Someone else has said, nothing beats Jane Austen's stories. Gail has asked, have you tried Fiona Lowe books? Gail, I haven't. So Gail goes on to say they are Australian contemporary fiction with some romance and a mystery thrown in. Characters we all recognise. Thanks, Gail. That's a good suggestion. And let's see. Rob at West Pimble says, I have some Georgette Heyer novels that my mother used to enjoy. I cannot bear to throw them out, but I don't think anyone reads her these days. Well, I have not read her books, but maybe I'm going to make a note of Georgette Heyer, H-E-Y-E-R, and search them out, because when people love something, it's often a good sign that there might be something in it for you too. So if you have a romance novel that you would like to recommend to me so that I increase the breadth of my reading, I'd like that very much. Send it in on the text line 0467 922 702, and I'll share your recommendations with other nightlife listeners, because clearly there's a few of you romance fans there, and I'm sure that you'd like a new recommendation. Or maybe you're thinking you might like to try a little foray into the space, in which case you know that you can trust another nightlife listener's opinion on a romance novel. So keep those suggestions coming through on the text line throughout the evening, 0467 922 702.
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2: 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Canberra.
0: And for the big stories happening in Canberra this week, Georgia Steins is here, the host of ABC Radio Canberra Drive. Hello there, Georgia.
3: Hi, Andrea. How are you?
0: I'm going well. I think the last time you and I talked, which goes to show how long ago it was, you were doing afternoons.
3: Yes, and then I did mornings in between, so it's been too long between chats.
0: Some would say not long enough. It's so glad to hear you, though. And what I love about going to a place like Canberra to find out what's going on is sometimes not a lot changes between chats, does it? So at the moment, we are looking at education in Canberra. And look, to me, this is an interesting story because we all want high quality services, the best quality services. But for things like tertiary education outside of the very big cities, if you're in a smaller city or a regional centre, sometimes things are harder to achieve. So renewed push this week for Canberra's TAFE, which is the CIT, the Canberra Institute of Technology, to merge with the University of Canberra. What's brought it back into the news?
3: Yeah, they've had a pretty bad year, actually, we would say, Canberra Institute of Technology. It culminated yesterday in the resignation of their CEO, Margot McNeil. This is after, well, a year of controversy, pretty much since she started. She is going to receive a pretty hefty payout too, $445,000 after her resignation. Yes, now her appointment as chief executive in June 2025, it was questioned. This is after revelations that she'd actually failed to disclose an investigation into misconduct in her previous role at TAFE, New South Wales. So she's been under pressure to resign for quite a while. She did have the support of the board. It's unsure at the moment whether or not she was pushed or whether she jumped, but for whatever reason, she will no longer be the head, and she'll go off with that paycheck there. She's been on leave for a while, paid leave for a while. Now, it's only been a day, and these renewed calls, as you said, it's happened before, but people are calling for CIT to merge with the University of Canberra. People may or may not know that the head of the University of Canberra is Vice Chancellor Bill Shorten, obviously formerly politician, and he's very keen on the idea. Here's some of what he's had to say.
4: Maybe at that stage CIT didn't see the urgency, or maybe at that stage UC sort of sounded like it just had a superior attitude about unis versus TAFE. Maybe there were, you know, personality issues. Maybe there were industrial issues. But what has changed since 2011 is the time feels right now. CIT has had a period of instability, and whilst you can regret that, that is a fact. And I think the staff at CIT deserve some stability. UC has got its act together. I think even our critics would agree on that. But I think most importantly, education's evolving. The reality is that, is it sensible now to ask 15 and 16-year-olds to say, for the whole of your life, you're either going to do a trade or you're going to go to uni?
3: So Bill Shorten there chatting to my colleague Ross Solly. He's very keen for it. We should also say at this point, though, Andrew, as you might be aware, is that there are other people who are supporting it too, including David Pocock, the Independent Senator for Canberra, and then the Labor Senator for Canberra, also a minister in the federal government, Katie Gallagher, amongst others, are quite keen. But UC's also had its fair share of drama, which Bill Shorten was glossing over there. Last year, they admitted to $1.5 million in underpayments to staff. They've also been trying to get their books back in order after some financial difficulties, not unheard of in the university sector at the moment, but they had to cut around 250 jobs and also got rid of some of the schools, including landscape architecture, which was pretty controversial, getting rid of that in what we call the bush capital, and obviously the importance of the landscape in Canberra.
5: And look, what I think this really highlights for us is that, you know, when we don't live in Sydney or Melbourne, we do actually want access to really high quality education, but it's expensive to run and it's complicated to run, and perhaps there are economies of scale here. But also, I think Bill Shorten has been on the record as trying to think differently about how education can be delivered. He hinted at that there in that little excerpt that you played from Breakfast, that perhaps the way that we have approached education in the past suited us back then, but maybe we need to rethink it for the future.
3: Yes, very interesting. So I think there are some examples where people say that this has worked, like maybe RMIT is an example, but there's other cases that maybe it hasn't been so successful. So, well, they're going to look into it. That's sort of what we're being told at the moment.
5: Well, let's stay with schools then, but let's go a little bit earlier in the schooling journey into high schools. There's something new appearing in high school bathrooms across the ACT. Talk to us about this.
3: This is such a fabulous story. If everyone tells you teenagers are apathetic, I think you should just tell them about this story. This is advocacy that's been done by a group of Canberra high school students to have free sanitary products in bathrooms across schools in the ACT. And it started just as a pitch from a group of students at an International Women's Day conference in 2021. I've been to a few of these conferences. People make pitches or have ideas. They often don't go anywhere, but they kept on it, this group of students. And now what's happened is, well, there was a trial firstly at their school. It then extended to other schools. And now the ACT government has committed to it going to all schools. At the moment, it's through 90 of the 93 public schools in the ACT, and the other three will have their free products in the bathrooms in the next couple of months.
5: That's amazing. Look, people are going to ask, what's the cost?
3: Well, I don't know exactly what the cost is, Andrea. I probably should know that. I'll tell you what I do know, though, which I find really interesting. They did try and do like an analysis of the difference it made, and the fact that before people had to either go to the front office or beg a friend if they needed one, because this is about also people having access to it, but also not being isolated or staying home from school, and period poverty, which we hear about a little bit. Here is their very proud teacher, Laura Gibbs, talking about what they found when they spoke to students.
6: Yeah, so we had about 30% of students. At the beginning of the trial in 2021, we did some surveying of our student body, and we found that 33% of students had missed at least one day of school because they couldn't access period products. So that wasn't one day of school because they had a period and because of period pain or anything else. It was because they couldn't actually access pads or tampons. And so by the end of the 12-month pilot that we ran, that was down to 3% of students.
3: Yeah, so that was the, and what they found is that people were actually missing school because they couldn't afford them, or they couldn't get access to them.
5: And I think sometimes we have to put ourselves in the shoes of the people, the young people who are asking for this. At 16 or 17 or 18, when you are still living at home, you may not have access to your own money that you can spend as you need, depending on your circumstances, as, you know, we were just hearing then. they don't always have access. And you're also learning how to manage your body in this new state too, aren't you?
3: Yeah, and it's public primary schools, high schools and colleges, because in the ACT, people might not be aware, is that high schools go until year 10 and then college is year 11 and 12. So it's gone right across all the schools and getting really good feedback from the schools that have them already.
5: Yeah, which is interesting, yes. If you're in Tasmania, you understand that schooling system, but otherwise for the rest of the country, they might think, well, what are they talking about? So this is for public schools only. What are private schools doing, if anything? How have they reacted?
3: Yeah, well, I've just heard from a few people on the text line that they're not in private schools at the moment. I wonder, though, if that's like some private schools might have them and some don't. But we did hear from parents that said they're pushing their private schools to have them in there as well.
5: Okay. Interesting to see. And for schools in other areas, people involved in those wondering how it's going to go, keep an eye on the ACT. You can see a real trial in real time. Fantastic.
3: Leading the way, we are.
5: As always in the nation's capital. You're listening to Georgia Stein. She actually presents Drive on ABC Radio Canberra. Now, Georgia, the third story is within your geographical remit. Yes. Goulburn is at the edge of where you can hear ABC Radio Canberra. And one of the strangest stories of this week has come from Goulburn. Now, people will know about the story. And I don't want to make light of this because it's not a light story necessarily. This was a discovery within a suitcase, but it was a mistaken identity discovery. So talk us through what happened there.
3: Yes. So late Sunday, we received news that New South Wales Police had set up a crime scene. That was after they found what they thought was female remains in a suitcase about 60 kilometres southeast of Goulburn. It was just before 1 p.m. on Sunday. And then they let the media know, of course. And apparently there were two people driving, doing a bit of a Sunday drive, and saw this and then called policing. So officers attached to Hume Police District attended. They thought it was a female body in a suitcase, and it was seized to undergo proper forensic examination. And then they started their investigation to the point that they were looking at missing persons data. Then it emerged that the body was in fact what police have described as a realistic looking, well, sex doll or adult doll. But it was dressed in clothes, it had hair, a nose piercing, all those things. Here is our New South Wales Police.
7: They were mistaken for a human originally, so they are very realistic in the terms of looking like human remains, but we've confirmed by other means that they are not.
3: And the commander of the Hume Police District, Superintendent Linda Bradbury, said that the police officers did everything right. They had no regrets at all, because their remit or what they're told to do is not to disturb the crime scene. So have a quick look, but then leave everything as it is and then send it away for forensic testing. And that's what they did. They followed all their processes. But of course, this has made not just local news, but international news. Also, the other really strange part of this story, I think, that I found is that there's been other cases, apparently, similar to this in both Tasmania and Queensland. And police have said that the reason being is these dolls are getting more and more realistic.
5: Which is, I think, extraordinary. Number one, that they are becoming more realistic and more common, I suppose. What do you do with a doll if you don't want it anymore? I don't really know. But I think the 20-hour gap, I understand that you don't want to disturb the scene, but for a very long time on Monday morning, news reports were coming out saying, describing it as a death and potentially a murder. It took a very long time for all of us to understand that that was not the case. So did the police comment any further on their method?
3: Yeah, they did. And also I will say that forensic pathologists came out in defence of both the police and forensic pathologists as well, because they said that when you see cases like particularly like with a body bag or with a suitcase, you just unzip it a little bit and then do it straight back up. And then it gets sent away to a specific lab and then they will look at it. But yes, it does seem like a lot of time, but I think they say that there are different stages, like early testing and then the confirmation. And then I think, how do we then release that back into the public as well is the next step. So by the time it got to us, it seemed like a long time.
5: Yeah, I guess that's very true too. All right, so in that particular case, the mistaken identity was a happy one. It wasn't an actual person that had died or been killed or whatever. Do we know anything about the young men who found the body?
3: No, we don't know anything much about them except that they found it, and I think we're a bit shocked or found what we now know as a doll.
5: Yeah.

0: Police did say though that they will do more testing on it in case it can be linked to something else that happens.
1: Yes, you sort of wonder what the story is behind the story, so to speak.
0: Yeah, absolutely. And I don't know if you drive past a suitcase on the highway whether or not you stop.
1: Indeed. Always the strange stories coming out of Canberra. A place that has more going on below the surface than it might look. Not as boring as people think, right?
0: No, not boring at all, Andrea.
1: Georgia Stein's a pleasure to chat as always. Thanks for having a yarn to us here on Nightlife.
0: Thank you.
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1: And thank you to a number of you who've actually texted in to let us know that a number of schools in other parts of Australia are providing sanitary products for young women who need them, including in New South Wales. A number of schools mentioned, but the Department of Education have had that for a few years. Thank you, Louise, for sending that through. And a few people have also said that there are Victorian schools that do it too, and a particular school in Tasmania as well. So it's great to hear that the ACT is catching up and meeting that particular need. You're listening to Nightlife on ABC. It's Andrea Ho sitting in. If you just think, who is this? It's not Suzanne. Yes, it is Andrea. And I'm just here for this weekend for Nightlife, really enjoying your company as well. In a minute, I'm going to talk a little bit more about an author who's come up this evening, Georgette Heyer, because few of you have read her and remember her. But if you have a romance novel that you would suggest to me to introduce me to the genre, if you like, and get me hooked, feel free. Send in a text on 0467 922 702. Oh, I don't think that was what I wanted. We need that after the news. I wanted to give you a little Whitlam's.

Oh, the Whitlams, and thank you for loving me at my worst. There's a lot of love in the Nightlife House tonight, and in particular for one author. Now, a little while ago, you heard me read out the note from Rob at West Pimble. He said, I have some Georgette Heyer novels that my mother used to enjoy. I cannot bear to throw them out, but I don't think anyone reads her these days. Rob, sometimes you actually scratch the surface a little, and the Nightlife family provides. Up have come all these responses to you. So I'd like to read some of them out now. So let's see. Somebody says, here's Andy in Bendigo says, I second the Georgette Heyer suggestion. There you go. Great books recommended by my mum when I was a teenager. Still have them on the bookshelf. And she says also that she's allergic to Mills and Boone. Read one by accident as it wasn't published in the usual format. Hope you've recovered from that, Sandy. Are you okay? Carmel at Ballarat says, if you want to read a Georgette Heyer, start with Regency Buck. Well-researched historically, genuinely funny in places and well-written. Thank you, Carmel. I like that suggestion too. Kaz, who wrote in earlier, says, my dad enjoyed Georgette Heyer, and so does Stephen Fry. Thousands of people around the world still enjoy her, as evidenced by the numbers on various Facebook sites about her. And she's mentioned a couple of those Facebook sites as well. So there are, Rob, if you need somewhere to send those books to, it might be to one of those sites. Well, I feel like I need to come round to your place and pick one up at this rate. So this person here, I think, I don't know who it is, but they've said, I recently did a dog house sit for some well-read friends. While there, I read several Georgette Heyer novels and I loved them. She's a great writer for the people who like traditional stories with rebellious female lead characters. Oh, sounds like it's just for me. Of course, with happy endings, but never at the expense of the woman. Good writing and fun. Oh, that's nice. Thank you, anonymous reader. Very good. And Jenny from Central Victoria says, on the subject of Georgette Heyer, it's lovely to hear you too, Jenny. On the subject of Georgette Heyer, my 23-year-old fiancé back in the 1960s unusually had all her novels and he bought every new one as it was released. I was aged 17 at the time. He insisted I read them all. So in my first years of marriage and bringing up babies, I was immersed in them. And subsequently, Jean Plady and other historical novel authors, starting my obsession with all things historical. I have even been dealing in antiques and collectibles for 50 years, all starting off as a result of reading all those 37 Georgette Heyer novels. I have recently bought more copies at op shops and intend to read them again very soon. I don't know that you can get a recommendation any better than that. Somebody else has written in that Georgette Heyer also wrote about 8 murders with a romance in all of them. They were set in the 1930s to about the 1940s, the late 1940s. That's absolutely fantastic. I have loved this conversation that you've had together. I only wish a few more of you had called in. Remember that you can do that. You can call in on 1300 800 222. But you know what? The text line this evening was pretty nice. 0467 922 702. It's really good to hear your notes as well. Now, that number, both those numbers, in fact, but in particular the phone number, is something that you need to have handy because I'm going to bring you the news in just a moment. And straight after the news, you know what's on, don't you? It's the Friday Night Mighty Challenge. I have 25 questions in my hand and, oh boy, can I tell you, they are absolute toe curlers tonight. So I want you to get your very best trivia hat on and join us. And the best time to call is during the news. So the number again, 1300 800 222. Yes, you can play along on the text line, but you've got to be in it to win it. If you want to win that badge for your fridge, you need to call on 1300 800 222.

0: ABC News with Andrew Kaloupas. The Productivity Commission has labelled the federal government's GST deal with Western Australia a costly mistake and called for its reversal. Here's Tom Crowley.
1: It was Scott Morrison who struck a deal to give Western Australia a bigger slice of the GST pie in 2018, responding to complaints the state was being penalised for its strong economy. But the commission says it has cost the federal budget $23 billion over 6 years and is unfair to other states. For example, the complex arrangement could see WA get more GST when there is a natural disaster in Victoria or New South Wales. In its interim report, the commission says the government should unwind the deal and support WA another way if desired. Prime Minister Anthony Albanese says he will wait for the final report in December, but has promised the state its fair share.
0: Major delays are continuing across Sydney's rail network after overhead wires came down near Redfern in the city's inner west. Urgent repairs are affecting services across several lines. Passengers are being told to consider alternative transport, while replacement buses are currently supplementing trains at Central, Lidcombe, Sutherland and Campbelltown. Commuters are being told to allow plenty of extra travel time. Several social media platforms are testing Apple age verification technology to help enforce the social media ban on under-16s in Australia. A Senate inquiry is currently examining whether the eSafety Commissioner's powers need to be increased to enable her to hold platforms to account. TikTok, Meta, Google and Snap say age verification technology is evolving and have revealed they're testing Apple's declared age range system to improve their detection of underage users. Meta's Director of Public Policy, Mia Garlick, says it could improve e-safety.
2: I think it's an excellent step that Apple has taken because it demonstrates the way in which we can have a whole of ecosystem age assurance approach, which is certainly something that a number of people within the industry have been advocating for.
0: Former CFMEU boss John Setka will face court on charges of harassment and making offensive comments online after he was arrested for a third time. Here's Sasha Payne.
3: Victoria Police say a 61-year-old man was arrested in Melbourne's inner west, accused of sending threatening and harassing emails to CFMEU administrators. He's since been charged with using a telecommunications device to menace and offend and committing an indictable offence whilst on bail. Police allege he made harassing and offensive comments online on Monday. Mr. Setka was previously arrested in November and February and charged with a number of offences, including 7 counts of using a telecommunications device to menace, harass and offend.
0: Authorities say a payroll fraud syndicate robbed taxpayers of more than $10 million. Here's Francis Dew.
4: 4 people have now been sentenced over the scheme, which targeted pay-as-you-go withholding from Labour Hire Services. The New South Wales District Court heard the money was siphoned through companies connected to syndicate members and sent offshore. The joint AFP and tax office investigation resulted in the restraint of 17 luxury vehicles, 12 properties and 65 bank accounts. A Chester Hill man received the heaviest sentence with 3 years in prison. In a statement, AFP Detective Superintendent Peter Fogarty warned anyone trying to cheat the tax system is mistaken.
0: Federal police say millions of dollars in cash from illegal tobacco sales had been moved from Tasmania into Victoria as they arrested 3 men in relation to the illicit tobacco trade. Police have announced they've seized more than $1 million in cash and $2.5 million worth of tobacco, along with gold, silver, several firearms. 2 men from Melbourne's west and 1 from Tasmania have been arrested. Tributes are being paid to Young Talent Time host Johnny Young, who's died aged 79 after a brief battle with pancreatic cancer. Here's Thanmaya Navada.
5: If you're not at home, you sing along too. Danielle is contestant number 3. Here she comes.
6: The iconic musician and entertainer introduced Australia to many big stars, including Danny Minogue and Tina Arena, through his TV show Young Talent Time, which aired from 1971 to 1988. Tina Arena is among those paying tribute to him and his legacy, saying,

0: He allowed and equally encouraged me to find my voice. In an Instagram post, Danny Minogue says Johnny Young holds a place in so many hearts, and today my heart is broken.
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3: Yes, it is indeed me. What a pleasure to be with you this evening if you've just jumped onto the radio. I'm sitting in for Suzanne Hill tonight and across this weekend. It is very good to be here with you, but I don't think I'm here with quite enough of you. I have so many spare spaces on the telephone lines to play the quiz tonight, the Mighty Challenge. So why don't you fill one of them up? I'd love to hear from you. Let's have a chat together. The number to call me, let's talk, 1300 800 222 is the number, 1300 800 222. Let's all talk together. And remembering that I'm here to play the quiz for fun, okay? And I hope you are too. We're not here to play for sheep stations. I do have something for the winner, though. The winner receives what I like to think of as the badge of honour for your fridge. It's a magnet that says that you won the nightlife quiz. And I just think that that's a lovely thing. If people come around and have a look at your fridge and they see that, they go, oh, wow, look at you. You're a bit of a trivia aficionado, if you like. Now, if they were looking at my fridge, they wouldn't see it. For all the other fridge magnets that are there, my fridge is about to fall over forward onto the floor of the kitchen. It'll probably be stopped by the bench because my kitchen is not very big. Don't know about you. Very long way of inviting you to actually call. The number tonight is 1300 800 222. So come on through. Let's have a chat. And while you're ringing and having a chat to Greta, who is very happy to take your call this evening, I want to revisit for just a moment some of the recommendations from author Georgette Heyer. So I'm mindful that Robert West Pimble, his mum loved Georgette Heyer and he still has her books but wasn't sure whether anybody else read her books. I hope, Rob, that you do not feel alone anymore. So many others writing in tonight to let you know how much love there is for Georgette Heyer. So Narelle of Mullaney says, Heyer's An Infamous Army, An Infamous Army is the name of the book, is a wonderful description of Waterloo. So there you are. That's that historic reality sort of mixed into the fiction there to make it enjoyable. And Kaz also has a number of favourites as well, including Frederica, which gives her great laughs, The Tollgate and The Talisman Ring as well. And somebody else who hasn't put their name has said, my mum was an avid Georgette Heyer reader. Mum's gone, but my sisters continue reading. Thank you all very much for writing in this evening.
4: The Mighty Challenge.
3: It is time to play the Mighty Challenge. Call in, let's play. 1300 800 222. That's the number to call. Well, who is the first cab off the rank? I reckon that would be you, John at Ashfield. Good evening, John.
5: Good morning, Andrew. How are you going?
3: Well, actually, you're quite right. It is good morning where I am. I'm going well, thank you.
5: Yeah, nice to talk to you again.
3: And you too. Now, I have five categories, as you know, for this. Yeah. And would you like to hear them?
5: Yep.
3: Okay.
5: Yep.
3: So we have justice. And justice, the reason why I read it that way was because it's got a big exclamation mark after it. Justice. Mm-hmm. Okay.
5: Yeah.
3: Second one, Northern Europe. Third category, mm-hmm. musicals.
5: Mm-hmm.
3: Fourth category, cards on the table.
5: Yeah.
3: And, of course, that was the week that was. So, because you're first, you can choose.
5: I might go for the week that was. Start doing that, thank you.
3: Okay, let's do that. Mm-hmm. That was the week that was.
5: Yeah.
3: Question one. Which Dutch cyclist won the 2026 Tour de France Femmes?
5: I'm not sure. I might have to pass that one. I didn't watch any of the Femmes one at all, sorry.
3: Oh, that's a shame. They rode really well this year too.
5: Yeah. Oh. I watched a lot of the men's ones. That was really good, but... sadly, I missed out on that one. But anyway.
3: Never mind. It's a lot of weeks to stay up late, isn't it? I know.

0: Yes, that's for sure.
1: Okay. Nice to hear your voice. You too. Call again another time. Bye, John. Bye.
0: Yeah, will do. Bye-bye.
1: See ya. 1300 800 222. I think that's a great number for you to call. Hello there, Sarah.
2: Hi.
1: Calling in from northern New South Wales. Whereabouts are you? Give us a rough idea.
2: I am in a place that has no idea of the answer. Sorry.
1: Oh, I'm so sorry to hear that too. Were you not watching the Tour de France Femmes this year?
2: No, I'm afraid not. And my son is in England at the moment and his son is in France.
1: Gosh, you're sort of 2 points removed. It's not quite 6 degrees of separation. It's only two, but clearly not enough to save you this evening, right?
2: No, hopefully enough to save them from the wildfires.
1: Yes, actually, I hope that your son is safe because it has been pretty bad in France and Spain and other areas of Europe too. It's tough, isn't it? Wish them the best.
2: Yeah, have a good night.
1: Thank you. You too, Sarah. Bye-bye. 1300 800 222. I know, Kate in Upway. I hope that you know too. Hello, Kate. Kate, are you there?
3: Hi, how are you?
1: Very well, thank you. Sounds like you've got a lot going on at your place.
3: I've just pulled into the garage.
1: Oh, is that so?
3: And there was an alley by my street and it's full of young people graffitiing and all I can smell is the fumes of the spray cans. I have never had that in the alley there before and it's it just got me rattled, but I'm here. I'm focused. I don't actually know what's going on the radio, so you might have to repeat the question, but...
1: That is quite okay. I'm glad that you're safe, that you're not driving and you can focus on the quiz. That's what we like here. Great. Okay. All right. So we are playing the quiz. We're on question number one and we are in the category The Week That Was. Okay. So that's pretty straightforward. Question one. Which Dutch cyclist won the 2026 Tour de France Femmes?
3: Oh, I have no idea.
1: Oh, really?
3: I'm so sorry. After that drama, I can't help you.
1: Never mind. Well, Kate, I hope that when you wake up in the morning, there's something nice to look at on the wall not far away from you.
3: Hopefully it's some nice art, yes. Hopefully. Fingers crossed. Have a great night.
1: You too. Bye-bye.
3: Thanks. Bye.
1: 1300 800 222 is the number to call. Hello there, Dan at Newcastle. How are you going?
4: No, not bad.
1: I'm going very well, thank you too, and all the better for hearing you.
4: Oh, you too.
1: Now, let's see whether you can kick us off with getting this question. We are in the category That Was the Week That Was. Which Dutch cyclist won the 2026 Tour de France Femmes?
4: I have no idea.
1: No, really? Oh, my gosh, Dan, are we going to fall at the first hurdle here? I'm feeling kind of weird about this.
4: I didn't even know it was on.
1: Get to the back of the queue, Dan. Oh, goodness me, how could you have missed that? Don't you watch SBS? Yeah. Oh, whoops.
4: I know it's around July and all that, yeah, but I have not even seen any of this year, anyway.
1: Never mind. Busy year and you'll have to watch it another time. Thanks for calling in. See ya. Yeah. All right, bye. 1300 800 222. Look, there's a spot there on the telephone line where Dan's just hung up. It's a spot made for you. I think you should call that number and ring in, particularly if you know the answer to this one. Now, I wonder, Ben at Perth, whether you might know the answer. Hi, Ben.
5: Hello. I'm very sorry to disappoint you. I do not know the answer to this question.
1: And that makes me rather sad because I hear tell that this might be the first time you've called the Mighty Challenge.
5: Was.
1: Really?
5: That's correct. And I would not have called if I'd known that this was the question.
1: Well, I'll sing you a little song to say thank you, which is that makes you a first-time caller. And just to do that to make you feel better for calling in. I hope that this is not the last time you call.
5: I hope not.
1: All right. Well, we'll hear from you again. Drive safely, Ben. Bye-bye.
5: Thank you.
1: Ta-da. 1300 800 222. Hello there, Graham at Indy Station. How are things with you?
6: Hey, mate. How you going?
1: Going all right, thank you.
6: What was the question again?
1: Okay. Question number one. Which Dutch cyclist won the 2026 Tour de France Femmes?
6: Bloody hell. Someone?
1: Yeah, I'm sorry, that's not correct. Thanks for playing, Graham. Catch you around. See ya.
6: Thank you.

0: by 1300 800 222. Ah, let me see. James at Wirunga. Hi.
1: Hi. How are you?
0: I'm going well, thank you. Now, tell me, did you watch any of the Tour de France this year?
1: Sure did. I was riveted. I was watching Emily Watts on SBS calling the race.
0: Of course you were. Then hopefully you know who won.
1: Demi Vollering.
0: Demi Vollering is correct. Well done. All right. We are in the category That Was the Week That Was. Would you like to stay here or move to another?
1: Oh, yeah. Well, I'll stay with The Week That Was. I hope you're talking about Marion Street Theatre, maybe.
0: Well, I can't possibly give away any clues at this point. Okay, let's go to the next one. Question two. Which state experienced a magnitude 4.7 earthquake this week? Which Australian state?
1: Oh, geez, my father's a seismologist. I should know that.
0: You shouldn't.
1: Okay. He's PhD in it.
0: Why don't you take a punt?
1: Okay, well, Western Australia's had some...
0: Stop there.
1: Western Australia.
0: It feels pretty good to me. Western Australia is correct. It was your first answer, and I think that's where you should stay. Great.
1: Okay.
0: Good-o. Question three. Melbourne teenager Dineth Fernando has won the World Youth Championship of which board game?
1: Which board game? Okay.
0: Which board? Pick a board game, any board game at all, James.
1: Board game. Okay. Jeez.
0: Remember when you were a young bloke, pick a board game.
1: Okay, well, I still love playing... Monopoly, but that's ridiculous.
0: You better come up with an answer.
1: Okay, a board game. A board game. Jesus. Jeez.
0: Do you need to pass?
1: I need to pass. Sorry, but anyhow.
0: Never mind. I'm really glad that you were watching the Tour de France, Femmes, and helped us out there. Good on you.
1: Okay, thanks a lot.
0: Thanks for getting us a little further forward. Thank you. See you later there, James. Bye-bye. 1300 800 222. Who was that Melbourne teenager, Dineth Fernando? What was the championship that they won? Tom is at the Tweed Coast. Hello there, Tom.
2: Oh, that was quick.
0: Yeah, I just thought I'd say g'day, because why not? How are things at the Tweed Coast this evening?
2: Yeah, not too bad. Pretty good.
0: Yeah, okay. And cool. Have you had any of that rain they were talking about?
2: No, not yet. Has it affected further south than here or...?
0: Yeah, well, they were... I don't know, that was forecast for the New South Wales coast, but I haven't seen it.
2: Oh, yes. We haven't had any coastal rain yet, but we're expecting a high chance of showers into the weekend.
0: Yeah. All right. Well, good luck. I hope you get some. I think most of Australia could do with just a little more rain. Okay, we're on question number three, and we are asking if you can tell us which board game youth championship, World Youth Championship, was won this week by Melbourne teenager Dineth Fernando. Now, on the text line, quite a number of people have done well here, including Di from Mandurah, Harry in the Bay. No. Oh, Harry, wrong, incorrect. Libby from Adelaide has it correct, though.
2: It just occurred to me I was going to say chess. But I remember it came up on the news yesterday, so it's just occurred to me it was Scrabble.
0: Scrabble is correct. And that's the best thing about that was the week that was category. The news should help you out. Well, well done on getting that correct, Tom. Would you like to stay with the week that was, or would you like to move to another category?
2: Could you tell me the other categories, please?
0: Happily, you also have a choice of Justice, Northern Europe, Musicals, Cards on the Table.
2: Oh, go Justice, Nora.
0: Justice, okay.
2: I'll go Northern Europe.
0: Europe, okay, let's go there. Question four for you then. Frederick X became king of which European country in 2024?

0: time in hundreds of years that that's happened.
1: Yes, I think you are right as well. I have a memory of something similar. Question five. Iku Turso is a giant octopus or walrus from the mythology of which northern European country? That's a good one,
0: yeah.
1: Isn't it?
0: Could you repeat the name?
1: Yes, the name is Iku Turso.
0: Yeah, so it sounds Scandinavian, so I've already had the answer of Denmark, so it's probably one of three. So I'll go, well, any, mini, miny, mo, I'll go, it sounds Finnish to me.
1: And I think that your ears are pretty good tonight. Finland is correct. Well done, you. And I'm actually looking at the text line as well. Lots of people knew that Frederick the X was the King of Denmark, including Annette at Perth, Harry in the Bay, and Karen at Mullumbimby as well. So well done, everybody there. Question six. Leopold, good with the royalty this evening. Leopold the First was the first king of which northern European country?
0: Oh, gee. Leopold. So I'm just sort of trying to wonder just how far north you're going to go. So Leopold the First.
1: Hmm.
0: Do you have a date on that or not?
1: No, I don't have one, actually. I'm so sorry.
0: Okay. Yeah, I'll go Norway.
1: It's not Norway.
0: Well, thanks for letting me play.
1: You did so well tonight, Tom. Thanks for playing.
0: Thank you.
1: Bye-bye. Bye-bye now. 1300 800 222. Oh, here's David from Mount Waverley. Hello, David.
2: Good morning to you. It is morning, isn't it?
1: It is. It is morning where you are, and that is good enough for me.
2: Oh, I did the Tour de France one, and most of the others. One of these things, when it comes to you, you say to yourself, I don't know the answer to this question.
1: Every time. That happens to me every single time. So I feel you here. But it's also okay to take a punt, right? So we know that it wasn't Norway. Tom had a go with that one. We're thinking all the way back to Leopold the First. He was the first king of a European country. A northern European country, but, you know, in that larger sense. Which country would you like to choose?
2: Oh, let's go. Well, we've had Denmark.
1: Mm-hmm.
2: Let's go Sweden.
1: Yeah, it's not Sweden either.
2: Have a good night.
1: Thank you. Thanks for playing. Bye-bye, David. Bye. Thanks for being willing to help us out with the Tour de Femme as well, who has been waiting on the line for a little while. Peter at Ballarat. Hello there, Peter.
3: G'day, Andrea. How you doing?
1: Well, thank you. Good to hear your voice tonight too.
3: And you, everyone, and all to you.
1: Leopold the First was the first king of which northern European country?
3: Belgium.
1: It was Belgium. Well done. Nice work. Would you like to stay?
3: Can I switch?
1: Yes, you may. Which category would you like?
3: Musicals. Please.
1: Musicals for question number seven. Name either of the two types of bell mentioned in the lyrics of My Favourite Things from The Sound of Music. It's a good one, isn't it? Just run through the lyrics in your mind.
3: Perfect. The two types of bell.
1: Mm-hmm.
3: Tied up with dreams, these are my favourite things.
1: I hope everybody else in the queue is also singing to themselves. That's
3: sorry,
1: fine.
3: My friend. Raindrops and roses.
1: While we've got Peter having a bit of a sing to himself to see if he can't come up with the bells, you know the number to call, 1300 800 222.
3: I better bounce, Andrea.
1: You got to bounce,
3: I love
1: are you?
3: The Andrews.
1: You can't remember the third verse.
3: I'm going to go punish myself now. I know the first verse.
1: Yeah, I know, but by the time you get to about, I think that must be the third one.
3: You don't want to hear me sing it. I'll leave you to it, my friend.
1: Thanks,
3: Andrea.
1: Bye-bye. Bye, Peter. Yes, we keep the singing for the Saturday Night Pop.

0: quiz, don't we? You are correct, Peter. Peter at Noble Park. You were correct with Belgium. Very good. But no, we are after the Sound of Music now. What two kinds of bells do you hear in My Favourite Things? Now, I'm really hoping that Kylie at Daysdale, that you ran through the song in your head. Hi, Kylie.
1: Oh, hello, here he is. I just thought the choice I've got you on all weekend and then your producer, Greta's on next weekend.
0: Correct.
1: It's wonderful stuff. And look, please hold on to these lovely producers, which the ABC are getting them. They're wonderful.
0: We are very lucky, yes.
1: Very lucky.
0: All right, Kylie. Name either of the two types of bell mentioned in the lyrics of My Favourite Things from The Sound of Music.
1: Oh, look, I'll take a rain check and I'll get you a ring next week. All the best. Great hearing from you. Have a good week.
0: Yeah, you have a good week too, Kylie. We'll hear you next weekend. Bye-bye. Bye-bye now. Bye. 1300 800 222. Alicia at Woodcroft in South Australia. Hello.
2: Hello.
0: Have you been singing quietly to yourself?
2: Yes, it's one of my favourite movies and I'm trying to sing the song and I'm like, what bells? I'm thinking, I've got a mental blank and I'm trying to sing the song. But no, I knew the Vollering answer because I love watching the Tour de France men and women. So, yeah. No, I...
0: You're going to kick yourself when you hear it. You'll know.
2: Can you repeat the question again, please?
0: I can. Please name either of the two types of bell mentioned in the lyrics from My Favourite Things from The Sound of Music.
2: Well, I thought she actually does it in the movie, and that's what I'm thinking. Like, there's your horn with the bike bell.
0: Yes, yeah, she does all of that.
2: Yeah,
0: so
2: and there's
0: schnitzel,
2: a ring,
0: there's
2: like
0: noodles.
2: A ring.
0: Yeah, but what are the bells? Alicia. So Jill in Canberra's got one of them correct. I know, right? The pressure's on now. Olivia at Mount Hawthorne, no, sorry. So I'm just laughing at bobsled. Bobsled just gave us a comedic answer, which I'm not going to read. It's distracting.
2: Bells?
0: Sorry?
2: Sleigh bells.
0: Sleigh bells, correct. Sleigh bells and doorbells. Well done. You see, you got there in the end, didn't you?
2: And there's a slight bob said sleigh bells, yeah.
0: No, there you go. I didn't even mean to do that. I was reading out his little nom de plume. Would you like to stay with musicals, Alicia, or would you like to change category?
2: What are the other categories, please?
0: Your other options are Northern Europe, Cards on the Table, Justice, and The Week That Was.
2: I'm going to go say The Week That Was.
0: The Week That Was. We have two more questions here. Yeah. Great.
2: And I'm a first-time caller too, so I'm a bit excited. Well, I was listening to you on the TV, so.
0: Yeah, oh, fantastic. I know, Channel 24, I think it is, isn't it? Or I can't remember now what channel it is. 25, I think. First-time caller, there you go. That's for you especially. Okay.
2: Thank you.
0: You're very welcome. Question number 8. Who presented and produced Young Talent Time from 1971 to 1988?
2: Johnny Young!
0: I know, Johnny Young. So sad that he's gone. And hopefully we'll have a bit of a chat about him in about a little bit after we talk to our US correspondent, Andrew Romaro. We can share some memories then.
2: Loved it.
0: Yeah, let's do that. Okay, last one in this particular category then. Who is the subject of the upcoming Netflix documentary Breaking Badly?
2: Breaking Badly.
0: Mm.
2: Look, I'll be honest, I don't actually watch Netflix, so...
0: You will know the name and you will understand the pun when you hear it.
2: Breaking Badly.
0: Never mind.
2: But thank you very much. That's been fun.
0: Thank you, Alicia. Call again, won't you? First time, but not last time.
2: Thank you.
0: Bye. Bye. 1300 800 222. A great number to call if you'd like to take part. Hello there, Grant at Waterloo. Hi.
3: Grant from Waterloo, but he's currently in following up on the state of South Australia. I'm actually in Port Augusta.
0: Oh, how nice. Good for you. Mm. I'm glad you're still listening because you can listen wherever you are tonight. Live.

0: Isn't that great?
1: Channel 25.
0: 25. Yeah. That was it. It took me a minute to get there, but we got there.
1: That's okay.
0: Well done. I know. I listen to the ABC on the television from time to time, and yeah. Anyway, here we are. All right, we're on question 9. We've got some work to do here. Yeah. Who is the subject of the upcoming Netflix documentary Breaking Badly?
1: Breaking Badly. The only one I can think of, sort of out of that show, but it's not the main one, I'm thinking maybe, is it Bob Odusky?
0: No, it's not. It's not Bob, whoever it was you said
1: there. Yeah, oh, no way. He's in a movie called Nobody, so anyway.
0: Oh, okay.
1: People will know that. So two movies have come out, so.
0: Uh-huh.
1: Anyway, good to hear from you, Andrew, and all the best, everyone.
0: And thank you very much, Grant. You travel safely. Bye-bye now. Bye.
1: Bye.
0: 1300 800 222. Paul's on the road. G'day, Paul. You're there. Oh, hang on. Here we go. Paul. Got you now. That's all right.
2: Right, hey, Andrew. I just got to do this for Tommy. It's walkie time, brother.
0: Tommy's on the line too. He'll have heard you there. Don't you worry.
2: Yeah, this is a good question. I had Hell's Bells, Wedding Bells, School Bells. Church bells, no idea about sleigh bells. What are we up to?
0: We are up to question number 9. Let me read it out for you, Paul. Here it is. Who is the subject of the upcoming documentary? It's going to be on Netflix, and the documentary is called Breaking Badly.
2: Yeah, well, if it's not on SBS or ABC or out the front of this big screen I watch every night, I've got no hope. Is it comedy, is it?
0: Well, no, it's a doco. It's a documentary. It's somebody you'll know. When you hear the name, you'll know them. That's okay. Thanks for calling in, Paul. You drive safely, and thanks for the big toot for Tommy. Good on you.
2: Yeah, he might get it.
0: Yeah, he might too, actually. Let's find out. Catch you later, Paul. Bye-bye.
2: Right, thanks, Andrea.
0: See ya. 1300 800 222. I'm going to have a bit of a chat to Tommy now, but Sharon from Perth has this right, as does Jane from Homebush as well. Hello there, Tommy. How are you?
3: Good, thanks. How are you?
0: Good. Did you get that big toot there from Paul?
3: Yes, thank you, Paul.
0: It's nice to hear you both talking to each other wherever you are. Okay, we're on question 9, Tommy. Who's the subject of the upcoming documentary on Netflix called Breaking Badly?
3: I called up for the Tour de France one and then it ended here.
0: Oh, no, really? You've been on for a while?
3: I've got no idea.
0: Oh, no, Tommy, after all that. At least you got the toot from Paul.
3: Yes, thank you. Have a good night.
0: Yeah, you too. Bye-bye. Bye. Oh, let me see. George is at Melville in WA. Hello there, George.
4: I've got some social news. I watched the cricket.
0: Yeah.
4: And then cleaned up by Bangladesh. I took a hat-trick for Main Road C grade. That's where I watched the cricket.
0: Good on you.
4: I watched the Channel 10 news and the 40-year dear old Dockers came home.
0: Oh, there you go. I've lost
4: a purple patch, which will end up in the grand final.
0: Well, can I just say, good on you. I've lost all hope in the footy this year. I think I'm staking my wishes on 2027 season. So, never mind.
4: Who are you with?
0: Richmond. It's been terrible. Anyway, never mind. George, focus. Okay, here we go. We've got this question in front of us. Who is the subject of the upcoming Netflix documentary Breaking Badly?
4: Jet Robinson, the surfer, I've got no idea.
0: No, yeah, well, I love the fact that you had a go, George. Good on you.
4: Thanks, Mum.
0: Catch you around. Bye-bye. See you here next time. 1300 800 222. May at Newtown. Hello there, May.
5: Hi.
0: Glad that you called. Have you called the quiz before?
5: No.
0: Well, in which case, that makes you a first-time caller. Welcome, May, to the Nightlife Club. Good to have you here. All right, we're thinking documentaries. We're thinking Netflix. There is a documentary coming out. It is called Breaking Badly. Who is it about?
5: I'm here with my mum, and we've been trying to figure it out, but we haven't a clue.
0: Oh, you're not going to have a guess. It's a pun. The title is a pun, Breaking Badly.
5: Yeah, we've been trying to go through all the options of what it could be, but can't really land on it.
0: Ah, okay.

0: Yeah, that's a bit of a shame. Hello to your mum too, by the way. Libby from Adelaide has it right on the text line, as does Kerry D from Moe, more or less Kerry D anyway. And Annette from Gables has some words to say about it too. So, all right, well, if you can't come up with a guess, at least we got to say hello.
1: Yeah, thank you.
0: No worries, and I hope you call another time. See ya. Bye.
1: I'm sure I will. Bye.
0: Catch you next time. 1300 800 222. Let's see, Justin in Frankston. Hello.
2: G'day, Andrea. Long time no hear.
0: Well, not that long, but long enough. It's nice to be back and nice to be talking with you.
2: Yeah, well, I'm actually semi-retired from sports.
0: You too, huh? What does that mean?
2: Means I'm semi-retired from playing all sports.
0: Okay. So you do a little bit, but not as much as before. Is that what you mean?
2: Yeah.
0: Good.
2: Yeah, yeah.
0: All right. That seems...
2: I'm actually almost 40 next year.
0: Almost 40. You're a whippersnapper. You're a youngster. Goodness me.
2: Yeah, yeah. And I just wanted to say, I know Tommy will be listening because he goes for Fremantle. I know he's going to be happy with the Fremantle Dockers.
0: Yeah, yeah, I know. There'll be.
2: Well, and I feel sorry for you because I go for Geelong, and we're not going to make the final.
0: Yeah, thanks for nothing. Thanks for nothing, Justin. Lovely. Okay. wonder whether you might be able to at least answer this question for us. Who is the subject of the upcoming Netflix documentary Breaking Badly?
2: Is it Tom Brady?
0: No, it's not Tom Brady. Never mind. Thanks, Justin. Ta-da, ta-da. See you later. 1300 800 222. Josh in Sydney. Hello, Josh.
3: Hey, how are you?
0: Going all right, thank you. Have you ever called the nightlife quiz before?
3: No, I haven't. This is the first time.
0: This is the first time for you, is it? That makes you a first-time caller.
3: That's me.
0: Welcome, Josh. You know, I've been breaking my own rule a lot tonight, which is I don't sing on the radio, but for you, anything. All right. Who is the subject of the upcoming Netflix documentary Breaking Badly? Please help us out.
3: I'm going to say Rachel Gunn.
0: It is Ray Gunn. You are correct. She did break dance badly, according to the judges of the Olympics at that time. My goodness. Okay, that is all of the questions in the week that was category, but we have four other categories and a lot of questions to answer. Would you like something from Justice, Northern Europe, musicals, or cards on the table?
3: Europe. Please.
0: Europe, Northern Europe, let's go there. Okay. I'm going to read a bunch of names to you, and they are amongst the 12 provinces of which country? This is so, listen to them and tell me which country these are in. Drenthe, Flevoland, Groningen, and North Brabant.
3: I'm going to say... Netherlands.
0: Netherlands is correct. Well done. And to all my Dutch family, I'm so sorry for mangling those pronunciations. I have lots of Dutch family. Never mind. Okay, last one. What is the capital of the city of what is the capital city, sorry, of the country Lithuania?
4: Oh, I know this.
0: What is the capital city of Lithuania?
3: Vilnius.
0: Vilnius is correct. Well done. That is all of Northern Europe. Oh, Josh, doing very well indeed. Okay, you have left these categories, justice, musicals, and cards on the table. Which would you like?
3: Cards.
0: Cards on the table. The American Express blank card is officially named after what type of ancient soldier? Or black card, sorry. The American Express black card is named after what type of ancient soldier?
3: Lieutenant.
0: Lieutenant. I'm sorry, it's not lieutenant. I do like that guess, though. That's very well done. Josh, what a great first night you've had. Call again, won't you? We'll catch you another time. Bye-bye.
3: Thank you.
0: Bye-bye. 1300 800 222. I wonder, Bob at Greenacre, whether you know the answer to this one. Hello there, Bob. How are you going? Hang on there. It's just not doing it for me. Bob, I might try and come back to you soon. Sam at Harvey in WA. Hello, Sam.
5: Good morning. Who is it, Andrea?
0: It is Andrea tonight. Yeah. How are you?
5: Yeah, good, thanks.
0: Good, that's great. Yeah. All right, so we're looking at the American Express black card. It's officially named after what kind?

0: kind of ancient soldier?
1: I'm sorry, Andrew, I wouldn't have a clue.
0: Okay, never mind. Okay. Nice to say good day, Sam. Catch you another time. Bye. Bye-bye.
1: Bye.
0: Bye. 1300 800 222. Dee at Deloraine. Hi, Dee.
2: Hello.
0: Are things cold in Deloraine this evening, this morning?
2: No, it's been a really mild winter. Changes cooking the globe.
0: Yeah, it's a bit of a worry, isn't it?
2: It's a shocker.
0: I know. I hope we all get a little rain soon, Dee.
2: We're going to get a little deceased soon because we're cooked at
0: home. Yeah, well, here we are, right? Anyway, we're playing the Mighty Challenge tonight. Question 12. We have got a lot of work to do. The American Express Black Card is officially named after what type of ancient soldier?
2: Centurion.
0: The centurion is correct. Well done.
2: Remember that scene, Monty Python?
0: Yeah, yes.
2: When he comes out,
0: what
2: centurion and list?
0: Yeah, I look, there's too many of the great scenes the Monty Python movies, all of them really. They all blur in my mind. Would you like...
2: Life of Brian, that was.
0: Yeah, that's right. Very naughty boy. Which of the categories would you like? Would you like to stay with cards on the table? You want to go to musicals?
2: No, I don't. That cards, musicals, and or the other one that you said,
0: Justice.
2: Not your Justice, musicals or Justice.
0: All right. Well, let's continue with musicals then. Which 80s pop star wrote the music for the musical Kinky Boots?
2: Ooh, I don't think I know that. It wasn't a film. Did it get turned into a film?
0: Might have got turned into a film, but I think of it as a musical myself too. So, Kinky Boots.
2: Well, I could have a guess. You said 80s, not 70s?
0: 80s.
2: So Madonna doesn't write much for stuff. I don't get a clue.
0: No.
2: No clue?
0: People get a little cross.
2: I'm going to have to pass. I don't know.
0: You sure you don't want to make a guess?
2: Well, I was going to say the people, the boys and girls from ABBA, because they wrote quite a few musicals in the 80s, like...
0: They did, didn't they?
2: And then it's not going to be Andrew Lloyd Webber because it's too kinky for Andrew Lloyd. I really don't know.
0: Never mind. No. Oh, well, we'll catch you another time, Dee. Thanks for calling in tonight. Bye.
2: Bye.
0: 1300 800 222. Let's see whether we can't finish up this quiz in the next short while. Mike is at Oak Park. Hello there, Mike.
3: Hi, Andrea. How are you doing?
0: Very well, thank you. I was just really stumbling over those K's there for a minute. We are deep in musicals. I wonder if you can tell me which 80s pop star wrote the music for Kinky Boots?
3: Elton John.
0: It wasn't Elton John. I see why you would say that. But it wasn't Elton John. You said that with such confidence too, Mike.
3: Yeah, I was confident, but anyway, there you go. Live and love another day.
0: You do, don't you? Live to fight another day. Thank you for calling. Bye. Oh, let me see. Sam at Harvey in WA. Hi there, Sam.
4: Oh, hello.
0: Hi.
4: Yeah.
0: Did we chat just a moment ago?
4: Pardon?
0: Did we chat just a moment ago? No, my mind is doing a little deja vu thing for me. Never mind.
4: Yeah.
0: It is, isn't it?
4: All right. Can I answer the question, please?
0: Yes, you may. Which 80s pop star wrote the music for Kinky Boots?
4: Was it an American pop star?
0: Mm-hmm.
4: I'll say Bruce Springsteen.
0: Yeah, no, it wasn't Bruce Springsteen. No, thanks for playing tonight,
4: thank
0: Sam.
4: You.
0: Bye.
4: Bye.
0: 1300 800 222. Who's my next victim? Brian at The Gap. Hello there, Brian.
5: Hello, Andrea.
0: Good to hear your voice. We are talking about musicals this evening. Which 80s pop star wrote the music for Kinky Boots?
5: Oh, do I get two goes?
0: No, sad to say. Oh, wouldn't it be nice, right? How about you choose one?
5: Michael Jackson.
0: No, it wasn't Michael Jackson. I like your thinking. But no, we're working our way through them. Thanks for playing tonight, Brian. Bye.
5: Okay, bye now.
0: Bye. 1300 800 222. Loz is at Lynham. Hello, Loz.
6: Hello there. How are you going?
0: Going all right, thank you. There, and I hope that things aren't too cold in Canberra this evening. Which 80s...
6: No, it's all right.
0: It's all right. You get used to it, don't you? Which 80s pop star wrote the music for Kinky Boots?
6: The great Cyndi Lauper.
0: The great Cyndi Lauper, and she was indeed great. Question 14. Well, you get to choose. Would you like to continue with musicals? Or you have also questions in the categories Cards on the Table and Justice, which we haven't touched.
6: We'll go Justice, please.
0: Okay, Justice. Question 14. While under arrest in a Birmingham jail, which civil rights leader wrote, "Injustice anywhere is a threat to justice everywhere"?
6: Martin Luther King.
0: Martin Luther King Jr. is correct. Nice work. Question 15. How many justices sit on the Supreme Court of the United States of America?
6: Oh, gosh. We have, I think, 7 in Australia on the High Court, but they're bigger. It's an uneven number.
0: Mm-hmm. It needs to be, doesn't it? So there's no deadline. Yeah.
6: Well, for some reason, I want to say 11, but I could almost, it's got the leader. I think they also have 7. I don't know. I've got to go 7.
0: 7 is not correct. Oh, lost. No, you know, you were thinking right, but not quite. Thanks for playing tonight.
6: Thank you.
0: Bye. 1300 800 222. Give us a call. Bob at Greenacre. Oh, hopefully I can get through to you this time. Hello there, Bob.
7: I hope so.
0: Gotcha. How are you doing? I'm doing well, thank you. We're in the category of justice. Yep. How many justices sit on the Supreme Court of the United States of America?
7: Well, I'm feeling a little German tonight, so I'll go 9.
0: I see what you did there. 9 is correct. Well done. Will you stay with justice or go back to musicals or Cards on the Table?
7: Look, that was just a fluke. I just said that for a joke. I didn't really know.
0: Oh, really?
7: I took your hint about, I thought there was going to be 10 and then I brought it down to 9.
0: Mm-hmm.
7: Musicals aren't my thing. But
0: Justice, sorry, or Cards on the Table are your other options.
7: Justice, please.
0: Justice, let's continue. In the criminal justice system, sexually based offences are considered especially heinous. That quote appears in the opening narration of which TV show?
7: Oh, it's a male and female cop. They're, look, I'm not going to get the name of it, but I enjoy the show. The lady's a particularly good actress.
0: Yeah, I would agree with that myself. I'm glad you've got the picture in the front of your mind, Bob. Well done. But not on the tip of your tongue, which is where I need it. Thanks for playing.
7: Thank you.
0: Bye-bye. See you. Bye-bye. 1300 800 222. Let's see. A couple of you got 9, including Karen from Mullumbimby and Annette at Perth as well. Well done. Nice work. Fitzy at Coogee. Hello, Fitzy.
8: Hey, g'day.
0: How are you going?
8: I'm good. I know this one.
0: Good.
8: I used to watch it a lot. Law and Order.
0: Law and Order, Special Victims Unit. I'll give you that. Well done.
8: I used to treat myself by only watching Law and Order when I was at uni, but there was so much Law and Order, I could have watched about 25 hours a day, I reckon.
0: And they're still on repeat on commercial television ad nauseum, so you won't go without now either, I don't think.
8: I know. Criminal Intent, SVU, all of it.
0: You really did know them all, didn't you?
8: Oh, yeah. Dung, dung.
0: You see, you've got the little, what's the word for that? Little oral signature. Anyway, would you like to stay with justice or would you like to move to another category?
8: Let's go cards.
0: Cards on the table. Question 17. What is the Queen of Diamonds holding in a standard deck of playing cards?
8: Oh, jeez. What is she holding?
0: Mm.
8: I know they like scepters and things.
0: Mm.
8: And some of them like swords. What is it? The Queen of who? Diamonds?
0: Diamonds, yes.
8: Like a scepter, a door, swords. What else do they like to hold? I'm just going to have to say scepter. I've got no idea.
0: Yeah, it's not a scepter. But you had the right sort of idea about, you know, the kinds of things that they hold. Good on you, Fitzy.
8: Yeah, I think the jacks like swords.
0: Yeah. Look at you. You know more than you think, but not quite enough for tonight.
8: The
0: Thanks.
8: The King of Clubs is called the Alexander the Great. All the kings have names.
0: Oh, I've got to learn the names. I remember that, but I don't remember any of the names. So that's just set me a little job to do. Okay, thanks, Fitzy, for playing. Right, bye-bye.
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0: Bye. 1300 800 222. Eric has it right on the text line. Deb at GC at the Gold Coast had Law and Order SVU correct as well. Let me see. Dave is on the phone from St Arnett. Hello there, Dave.
10: G'day. How are you going, Andrew?
0: Going very well, thank you. I remembered how to say St Arnett too. How good's that? Oh.
10: Yeah, that's wonderful. That's good.
0: All right. So we're looking at cards on the table. What is the Queen of Diamonds holding in a standard deck of playing cards?
10: I know one of the queens is holding a flower, so I'm going to go a flower.
0: A flower is correct. She is holding the flower. Very well done. All right. Cards on the table, musicals, justice. Which would you like?
10: Oh, let's go with justice.
0: Justice. Okay. And justice for all. That's what I'm reading it. And Justice for All is a 1988 album from which heavy metal band?
10: Metallica.
0: Metallica is correct. Well done. Question 19. In 2021, Warner Brothers released the so-called Snyder Cut of which 2017 movie?
10: No idea. I'll just say Justice League.
0: Justice League is correct. You just got to think of the category very
10: exactly,
0: well.
10: Exactly. Yeah.
0: Nice work indeed. Okay, so we've just got musicals and cards on the table left.
10: Oh, let's put our cards on the table.
0: Cards on the table. It is question 20. Which two player card game was created in 1909 by Elwood T. Baker and his son C. Graham Baker?
10: Oh, I have absolutely no idea. I'm just going to say pontoon, even though I know it's wrong.
0: Yeah, I know. It's not pontoon at all.
10: Thank you very much.
0: No worries. Thanks for playing tonight, Dave.
10: See ya.
0: Ta-da. Bye. Ta-da. 1300 800 222. Who have we got? Dave at, where is that? Nika in Tasmania. Nika, is that how you say that, Dave?
11: It is Nika, and it's just out from Hobart, just down from Ferntree.
0: I know exactly where Ferntree is. I cannot believe that I never knew the name Nika. Peter G never told me that one.
11: Nika it is.
0: There you go. Okay, thank you for teaching me that, Dave. Greatly appreciated. All right. Which two-player card game was created in 1909 by Elwood T. Baker and his son, C. Graham Baker?
11: Well, I was hoping that the card question would be because I've just just got home from poker, and I did know the question about the queen, because all the queens hold a flower. So I don't know why you singled out the Queen of Diamonds, but as far as a two-player card game, 1909, I'm thinking it's probably American game. I'm thinking it's probably gin.
0: Gin rummy is correct. Well done.
11: Yeah.
0: Nice. And I liked your reasoning there. And I didn't know that all the queens held flowers, so I've learned something else tonight too. Like I said, nightlife listeners have lots to teach me. Lots of people on the text line did not get that card question right. There's some very funny suggestions. A lot of people thought it was Snap, actually. How cute is that? Okay, cards on the table. Now, we've talked about cards, but on the table is also a part, don't forget, of the title as well. Which mythical table is known as E. Ford Gron in Welsh, and E being a Y, E. Ford Gron.
11: Okay. That sounds like it's from England. So, the only table I can think of in England is King. No, it can't be King Arthur's Round Table.
0: Stop. What did you just say?
11: King Arthur's Round Table.
0: The Round Table is correct. Well done.
11: Okay. Okay, good.
0: And final one in this category, which country has won a total of 37 gold medals in Olympic table tennis?
11: I guess the best table tennis country in the world is China, so I'm going to go China.
0: China is correct. Well done. Now, this brings us around to musicals, and there are three questions left. Let's see how we go. Let's try. Okay. The musical Dreamgirls is inspired by the history of which Motown act?
11: Oh, if only I could think of one Motown act. What about the Four Tops? No, is it the that's the name? Is it Four Tops? The Four Tops.
0: The Four Tops is the name of a band from a Motown band, but that is not the band that we wanted.
11: Not
0: Dave,
11: one,
0: it was a brave attempt. I really liked that.
11: Thank you.
0: Thanks for playing. Night.
11: Good night.
0: 1300 800 222. Let me see. Tim from Launceston, first time caller. Tim, nice to hear you.
9: Thank you very much.
0: I think my little song was just running out of puff there. Sorry about that. We're on question We're on question 23. The musical Dreamgirls is inspired by the history of which Motown act?
9: Oh, no idea.
0: Diana
9: the
0: from
9: Supremes?
0: Sorry, the Supremes, did you? Yes, well done. I was going to say Diana from Wood and Illing knew that one. I know, right? Question 24. Here we go. Let's see. Who lives, who dies, who tells your story is the closing number of which 21st century musical?
9: Gosh. My wife's going to kill me for getting this wrong. 21st century.
0: Yeah. So recent musical, in other words. Who lives, who dies, who tells your story is the closing number of which recent musical? Very popular.
9: Legally Blonde? I don't know.
0: Have they made a musical out of that? I'd love that if they did.
9: I don't know.
0: I guess you guessed that wasn't right?
9: No, that's it.
0: Thanks for playing tonight, Tim.
9: Thanks very much. I hope you call again.
0: Right. Bye. All right, 1300 800 222. Jim from Sydney is another first-time caller. Hello, Jim.
12: Hi, how are you?
0: I'm going well, thank you. Clearly I'm in a singing mood. How are your musicals?
12: I don't know about this one, but I know some music, but I don't know about this one.
0: It's a recent musical, and it is the closing song that we want from this recent musical. It's called Who Lives, Who Dies, Who Tells Your Story. What musical did that come from?
12: Wicked?
0: Oh, I like your guess, but no, it wasn't Wicked. Thanks for calling in this time. I hope you call again, Jim. Thank you. Bye-bye. Oh, let me see. Who is next in line? It looks like it's you, Paul, at North Fitzroy. Hi there, Paul.
13: Hello, Andrea.
0: Nice to hear you again.
13: Thanks for remembering me.
0: I know. You're a masterful player here. Who lives, who dies, who tells your story is the closing number of which recent musical?
13: This could be a very short story for me. not my field of expertise, but... let's try Hamilton.
0: Hamilton is correct, which brings us to the longest drum roll in history. The final question for musicals this evening, the last of the categories in tonight's challenge, and it is this. There are two songs, Don't Lose Your Head and House of Holbein, or Holbein, Holbein I think it is, are songs from which recent musical?
13: Okay, well, I know it has to involve Henry VIII, because Holbein painted his portrait.
0: That would be it. Thank you, Holbein, thank you.
13: And he did like to cut people's heads off.
0: Mm-hmm.
13: But I don't know the name of the musical about him.
0: You should take a stab and see whether you can come up with an answer.
13: Let's just say Henry.
0: Henry is not the answer. Your reasoning was impeccable, but the result just didn't come through for you, Paul. Never mind.
13: Not to worry.
0: Thanks for being the penultimate answerer tonight. Bye.
13: Thank you.
0: Bye, Paul at Fitzroy, 1300 800 222. I think we've got enough callers on the line. Hopefully one of you's got it here. Tiffany at Castletown in WA, hello.
14: Hi, Andrea. How are you?
0: Well, thank you. We've got one question left, and it's this one. Don't lose your head.
14: I won't lose my head. I know the answer to this, but only because of what Paul just said as a clue.
0: Yeah.
14: And I'm ashamed that I didn't know because I have a bachelor degree in musical theatre from WAPA. So I should know this stuff. But the answer is SIX6.
0: Six it is.
14: Yay!
0: And what I love about that, Paul, is that you got in on the gong. It is just coming up to the news. So I'm going to say well done to you. Thanks for playing. And I hope that you call again, but not for a little while because you've just won the badge of honour for your fridge and probably a little book coming your way.
14: This is my third one, in 20 years.
0: In which case, a big thumbs up to you. Thanks for playing tonight.
14: Thanks, Andrea.
0: Bye-bye. I'm going to put you back on hold. It has been such a pleasure to play the nightlife quiz with you tonight. And I can't believe that we actually made it in before the news. You all did so well. And, yeah, it was a bit of a slow start, but you came through in the end, as you always do more often than not with me here on Nightlife. Time now for the news, and then we'll have a chat to Andrew Romano about United States news.
15: ABC News with Andrew Kaloupis. West Australian Premier Roger Cook says the Productivity Commission's interim report into the GST carve-up shows that what he calls East Coast clowns do not understand Western Australia. The 2018 deal gave Western Australia a bigger slice of the GST pie. The Productivity Commission has found it's cost the federal budget $23 billion over 6 years and is unfair on other states and calls for it to be scrapped. Mr. Cook has rejected that.
16: It's a sign that these East Coast clowns simply do not understand Western Australia. The changes they have proposed will rip up to $6 billion out of the Western Australian economy.
15: Federal Environment Minister Murray Watt says he's disappointed by Queensland's refusal to commit to the government's national water usage standards for AI data centres following a meeting with state and territory leaders on Friday. Nidal Mustafa with more.
17: The government's proposals include a requirement that large-scale AI data centres minimise water use and pay their fair share for infrastructure and servicing costs. Queensland was the only state to refuse to commit to the standards, while the Northern Territory requested more time to consider. Minister Watt says the standards are necessary to safeguard Australia's water supply.
18: The risk is that they will use large quantities of water that households need, that farmers need, that industry needs, and they of course risk also putting up water prices.
17: The topic will form a key part of the upcoming National Cabinet meeting.
15: Japan's meteorological agency is forecasting more rain in parts of the country after severe flooding killed at least 8 people around Tokyo. Here's Tim Wharton.
19: The Chiba Prefecture, which is east of Tokyo, was the hardest hit by record rainfall, with the latest victim, a woman found trapped in a submerged car. The rain, which authorities have described as unprecedented, cut power to more than 20,000 homes in the area. Local authorities issued a level 5 emergency warning, its highest alert at one stage, and Narita Airport, one of Japan's busiest, became inaccessible, stranding 7,000 passengers. Officials have continued to warn of landslide and flooding risks, with more rain forecast. The deluge comes after a series of storms swept through Japan and neighbouring countries this week in what meteorologists say is an unusually active typhoon season.
15: With much of Europe facing yet another heatwave, wildfires in a number of areas have led to evacuation orders. People have been displaced from their homes in several countries, as the BBC's Jonathan Frewen reports.
20: This summer has seen a series of wildfires across Europe, fueled by intense heat and dry conditions in much of the continent. Authorities in Western Germany have told more than 2,000 people to leave their homes in a village near the Belgian border, following a fire in nearby woodland. In Croatia, hundreds of tourists and residents were forced to flee a small tourist town on the country's Adriatic coast after flames swept through surrounding pine forests. And here in Britain, multiple fires across the West Midlands region have left extensive devastation, with a number of properties destroyed.
15: Activists have attempted to deliver supplies to Palestinians who've been trapped in their homes for nearly a week by Israeli settlers in the occupied West Bank. The group left water and snacks by the gates of one of the houses in the village of Kuzra, where two Palestinian families have effectively been under siege. Earlier, a small number of settlers had returned and set up a tent near the houses, but they have since been removed. Agriculture Victoria says it still hasn't detected the deadly H5 bird flu in the state's poultry population, as cases continue to climb among wild bird populations. 11 new cases of the virus have been detected, primarily in the southwest of the state, bringing the total in Victoria to 71. Chief Biodiversity Officer James Todd has called the new detections difficult news, but not unexpected. Fremantle has won the AFL's minor premiership, locking in top spot on the ladder after beating Adelaide by 24 points with one round to play. Here's Clint Wilton.
21: It was a tight contest for 3.5 quarters, but the Dockers powered away in the final term to claim a 24-point win over the Crows and Fremantle's second minor premiership. Jai Amos kicked 5 goals for the Dockers. Caleb Sarong had 29 disposals and 2 goals. Isaac Rankin had 39 touches and a major for the Crows. Adelaide started the night hoping to force their way into the top four, but they could finish the round in the wildcard spots of 7th to 10th. Dockers captain Alex Pearce copped a knock to his left knee, but he did play out the game.
15: ABC News.
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It's my pleasure to be back with you again here on Nightlife. And I'll be here tonight, well, for what remains of tonight with you anyway, and then tomorrow and Sunday as well. Very shortly, we'll be hearing what's making news in the United States this week with our favourite correspondent, Andrew Romano. And then afterwards, I'd like for us to have a little chat about any number of things this evening. But let me give you a couple of suggestions at least. The very sad news this evening that the creator and host of Young Talent Time, Johnny Young, you heard it in the news a little while ago, has passed away aged 79 from pancreatic cancer. Now, if you've got some fond memories of Young Talent Time, then why not ring up and have a bit of a chat? Because Johnny really did create a television program that plenty of us were quite wedded to during the 80s as well, and also brought forward talents such as Tina Arena, who is a worldwide renowned singer, and also Danny Minogue as well, sister to Kylie. But we've also been talking romance fiction this evening, and it's been surprisingly less polarising than I thought it would be. There have been some great suggestions for you, and I've got some more to share with you. So if you'd like to hop on the text line and send through some recommendations, particularly for someone like me who does not indulge very often, why don't you get me a gateway novel suggestion that I could try out? The text line, if you want to send a text through, 0467 922 702. Or you can always call. I'm happy to hear from you as well in about a half an hour's time on 1300 800 222.

0: And a welcome to Andrew Romano, national reporter for Yahoo News. Hello, Andrew. Good to have you back.
1: Hi, Andrea. Yeah, hey, great to be here.
0: Now, there's been quite a lot of very odd news out of the United States this week, and it feels funny to say that because it feels like there's odd news every week, but the stories have been stranger to my ears than most. So how about we start with an international security story? Now, this is the one involving the United States president, a war, and two airplanes in a kind of bait and switch that was like something out of a spy movie. Now, in case the listener has missed it, can you just briefly outline exactly what happened here as we know it at the moment?
1: Yeah, so earlier this week, several major outlets in the United States reported on this bait and switch. The New York Times, Washington Post, and others. President Trump confirmed on Tuesday that he did secretly switch planes while traveling back from the NATO summit in Turkey in early July. If anyone was paying attention at the time, what was public was that Trump was not going to fly back on his Qatari-donated 747 that he wants to be the new Air Force One. He was going to fly back on an old Air Force One. This was because there was some sort of unidentified threat that has been reported by the New York Times to be a U.S. intelligence picking up a specific threat of a surface-to-air missile attack on Air Force One by Iran. So what we knew at the time was that he, or we thought at the time, was that he changed planes. He went on the old Air Force One instead of the new Qatari-donated 747. But actually, it was a lot more complicated than that. At the NATO summit, at the airport, he boarded the old Air Force One in full view of television cameras. Then he was secretly shuttled to a smaller military plane, an Air Force C-32A, in a catering truck that's typically used to load meals and other supplies. He then flew to Britain separately from some White House staff members and the traveling press corps, who believed they were on the same flight as the president on the old Air Force One. When he got to Britain, he was secretly moved back to that older Air Force One, disembarked in view of reporters as if he had been on board all along, and then I think he hopped back on the Qatari 747 and flew back to the United States. So it was a pretty complex maneuver with a lot of sort of subterfuge and secrecy.
0: And a lot of moving parts, just right. Now, when I first saw the story, probably as a lot of people did around the world, the reports were all about

0: about how Mr. Trump very cleverly evaded confirming, like, a confirmed threat. Like, there was definitely a threat that was confirmed. But as we know, there is no head of state that travels alone. They're always surrounded by an entourage. And as the week's gone on, people have started to ask about that entourage. What's being said about all the people who went on what was effectively the decoy plane?
1: Yeah, there's sort of two things, two groups that's kind of split up. So when Trump secretly switched planes, he took some of his top aides with him. This is, it includes White House Deputy Chief of Staff Dan Scavino, Director of Oval Office Operations Walt Nauta, his executive assistant Natalie Harp, but he did not take cabinet officials. So Secretary of State Marco Rubio, Treasury Secretary Scott Bessent, they remained on the old quote-unquote decoy Air Force One, along with the entire traveling press corps. So there have been a lot of questions about, you know, Trump essentially using his cabinet secretaries and the White House press corps as decoys and potentially endangering them when he knew that there was this threat.
0: And, I mean, unsurprisingly, that's kind of controversial, right? What have the White House had to say about this claim or accusation?
1: Well, you know, Trump at the time said, if I go, you go. He was implying that he was on the same flight. And then we later found out that he wasn't. So, you know, Trump actually responded to some of these questions this week. He said, I guess there was a threat out there. I didn't really ask too much about it. I get a lot of threats. I go by Secret Service and the military. They wanted me to go on a different flight, a different plane, equal safety, but they wanted me to do it. So I do it. You know, I mean, according to the Times, someone in the vicinity of the NATO summit had been, quote, spotted with a shoulder-fired missile. So this was a very credible threat. And Trump claimed that the plane he was on was, quote, at greater risk because that would be the plane that I think they would be more likely to go for. He also said, quote, any consequential president has a lot of threats. Non-consequential presidents don't get threatened. And I think I may be the most consequential president. So whether you think the decoy flight or the secret flight was the one that was under greater threat, I don't know. I think the intention of this maneuver was to make people think that he was on the decoy plane, and it would be logical to assume that that was the one that was more threatened.
0: Well, I wonder how people on those flights felt. There has been some reporting around the resignation of White House Press Secretary Carolyn Leavitt, connecting her to this issue, sort of suggesting that she resigned because she was on the decoy plane. But in fact, she wasn't anywhere near it, was she?
1: Well, at least that's, you know, what the White House has said. I think New York Times reporter Maggie Haberman was involved in some of the initial reporting about this bait and switch, also said that Leavitt was not on the flight. She had been out for maternity leave for a few months. I think some of the reporting we've seen is about she kind of came back and decided that she was kind of burned out, and it was more about that than about which flight she was on.
0: I suppose in the larger sense, what does this mean for Mr. Trump? I mean, his opinion poll ratings have already taken quite a tumble. Do you think this is going to make his popularity worse or better, or is it just something that people think is confined to the Washington bubble?
1: Yeah, my sense of this, my hunch is that it's not really going to affect his, you know, his opinion polls at all. Right now, looking at his approval rating, it's at 58% disapprove to 38% approve on average. That is a huge gap, very low. And I think that's being affected much more by things like the Iran war, gas prices, affordability, the cost of living. This is going to, it's an incredible story and an incredible scoop for the reporters who got it. And it does raise questions about, you know, how Trump was treating his cabinet secretaries and the press corps, but I don't think it's going to break through in terms of changing perceptions of Trump with the public at large.
0: Yeah, I wondered about that. Well, let's stay with the Iran war now. And this next story is, I think, sure to reach further than the political bubble over time, because Americans have great affection for their fellow countrymen who serve in the armed forces. Now, for you, the listener, a warning that for the next few minutes, we are going to discuss some distressing issues, including mental ill health and self-harm. So if you do need to step away from the radio just now, just turn it down a little bit and come back in a couple of minutes. Here's your moment to do so. So, Andrew, it's become public knowledge in the last week that the crew on a warship in the Middle East have been on board with no break for so long that their physical and mental living conditions have become badly compromised. What's been reported?
1: Yeah, so this is the USS Abraham Lincoln. There have been widespread reports about deteriorating conditions, low morale,

0: And even attempts by some crew to jump overboard during the ship's extended deployment to the Middle East. So there are about a crew of about 5,000 sailors and Marines on board the USS Abraham Lincoln. They have been there for many months, a 9-month deployment. This includes a span of more than 250 days without a stop at port of call to allow the crew to go on land. That is a record period of uninterrupted time at sea for a modern warship. And the reports have been focused on a few things. One, about inadequate supplies on the ship. These began to surface in April. USA Today shared a photo of a meal purportedly served to the crew that included a small pile of carrots, a bunless hamburger patty, an unidentified slice of meat. The Navy responded to that report saying that the Lincoln and another aircraft carrier in the region have, quote, sufficient food on board to serve their crews with healthy options, but family members told USA Today that there were disruptions in mail service that prevented them from sending their loved ones supplies that might help them ride out this extended deployment. Then we began to get reports of mental health concerns, family members speaking out about the toll that this prolonged deployment was taking on those aboard the Lincoln. One sailor wrote to a family member, "Our mental health and physical health is in danger. Quote, we need help." A woman named Annabelle Loma told the Navy Times that her husband was among the crew members who attempted to jump overboard and that his mental health crisis has put his career in jeopardy. She said he's scared. He thinks he'll get a dishonorable discharge. And just because he was burnt out, his 13-year career is ruined just like that. That's not fair. That's not right. That's not what he should be worrying about right now. There was also a confirmed report on Thursday that at least one crew member did go overboard in July. There have been other reports, accounts of crew members intervening to stop sailors from jumping, but those are not confirmed at the moment.
1: But regardless, it is just an awful, awful story. What have we found out about what would usually happen? Like, how long would a vessel like this usually be on active duty before crew are given a break, for example? And how does that normal sort of cycle of deployment compare to this ship's stint at sea?
0: Yeah, so according to the military-focused news organization Stars and Stripes, typically deployed aircraft carriers make stops roughly every 30 to 45 days. So put that in perspective, we're talking 250 days here. That's just outrageous. Those stops are to not only provide an opportunity for vessel maintenance, repairs, resupply, but also give sailors and Marines a much-needed break from their jobs. So as one unnamed sailor told that publication, "We've just been turning and burning the whole time we've been deployed. This is, of course, happening because of the war in Iran. The ship left its home port in San Diego in November and was rerouted to the Middle East in January in the lead up to the war with Iran. It's been supporting U.S. assault on Tehran ever since." And, you know, what the military says is that it's become challenging, given the combat and the strikes in the region, to sort of reach the typical ports where they would do the refueling, where they would have the breaks. But of course, this is raising questions about the Trump administration's planning, its logistics, and its treatment of, you know, the men and women who are serving on board this ship.
1: Mm. And is there any information about why this has happened? I mean, was it due to, say, pressure from the United States actions involving Venezuela, as well as the war in Iran, of course, or was it just incompetence, or was it just indifference?
0: I think it has to do with these, you know, the complex logistics, the fact that the war in Iran appears to have gone on much longer than the Trump administration planned for. You know, Trump has been saying for months and months that the war is almost over, that there's a deal on the horizon, but we keep going through this cycle of ceasefires and negotiations and the resumption of hostilities. And so I think that more than anything else has extended the Lincoln's deployment to now 9 months. I think the question is whether they're going to get any relief. There's another warship, the USS George Washington, that left port in Vietnam last week and is en route to the Middle East as part of, quote, a previously scheduled rotation plan. We don't know if there's a date for when the ship might relieve the Lincoln or if it will. I think there were some reports earlier today or yesterday that it recently passed through the Strait of Malacca. This is a major transit route through the Pacific Ocean and Indonesian waters heading west. So

0: wall along the U.S.-Mexico border. The problem for the Trump administration is that these activities are triggering very heated and bipartisan oppositions. We don't usually see a lot of pushback on Trump administration initiatives from the right here in the United States, but this is one, at least in Texas, that's getting a lot of backlash from Republicans. As an example of this, Terrell County Sheriff Thaddeus Cleveland, he's a Republican and a former Border Patrol agent, told Fox News San Antonio, I believe in border security 100%, believe in even installation of barriers where they're needed, but I can tell you that specific area, even just what they've done, unnecessary. Senator John Cornyn of Texas sent a letter to Homeland Security Mark Wayne Mullen last week. Republican Senator John Cornyn, I should clarify, he relaying his constituents' concerns. He said essentially that people in Texas believe that their giant riverbank cliffs and the remote terrain of this national park offer their own source of deterrence for any illegal migrants crossing into the United States, and that residents who live and work around the parks are worried that a physical wall with lighting systems and access roads and maintenance corridors would ruin the beauty of the park, threaten culturally significant Native American sites, disrupt wildlife migration, limit access to the Rio Grande River, and significantly harm the local economy, as tourism is a major economic driver in this region. So basically what you have here is a story about Trump, his border wall, his push to keep building and building this border wall, but now stepping across a red line for some, even on the right, by going into this beautiful national park and starting to bulldoze things.
1: Yeah, so ultimately, though, a president can only break rules like this, like, you know, heavy construction of a wall in a national park, with the support of the people. So you've sort of said so far that there's been bipartisan political rejection, including from his own party. They don't like it. Clearly, the people who run the park don't like it either. But where is public opinion on this, particularly in Texas and other states that share that border with Mexico?
0: Well, it's interesting. Immigration, border security had long been one of Trump's, you know, strongest issues in the polls. But we've seen over the last year or more, since Trump returned to office and focused on these mass deportation raids in major U.S. cities, the one in Minneapolis in particular, leading to shooting deaths at the hands of ICE agents, there has been backlash overall to his immigration policy. I think in the United States in general, people believe in border security, but they also believe that you can overreach. And I think the Trump administration now has lost some of its public support for immigration policy because of what Americans see as overreach. And I think the question with something like this is, and you're seeing it with these Republicans who are on the ground working as, you know, sheriffs or judges or elected officials or candidates in Texas. Again, Republicans, people who usually support Trump's agenda, they're saying this isn't necessary in this spot, right? There are natural barriers. There's very, very little illegal crossings or encounters within this national park. They want him to reconsider this and maybe have a lighter touch in a place where, you know, there's all this sort of natural beauty, protected plants and animals, tourism. It's just not necessary to have this construction project there. For now, we're seeing these images of bulldozers. We're hearing reports just outside of the park that their demolition crews are blowing craters into bedrock with sticks of TNT. This is very, very controversial. They've not done this in the park yet, but former park superintendents have looked at the maps of where they want to make this access road, and they're saying they're going to have to start blasting in the park if they continue doing this. And that's going to, I think, escalate this conflict even further if they start blowing things up.
1: Yeah, extraordinary, isn't it? You know, maybe it's what it takes is a park to get people active. Well, final story for this evening. What I like here is that you're going to give us somebody interesting to look at. Staying in the South, looking towards the upcoming midterm elections, you've got your eye on an interesting Democrat candidate in Georgia with some sort of Australian connection. Now, who is this man?
0: So this is John Ossoff. Listeners might be familiar, if they're very tuned into U.S. politics, with John Ossoff. His mother, Heather Fenton, is an Australian immigrant to the United States. She grew up in Sydney. She moved to the

0: US at age 23. She's worked in politics a little bit. I think she started an organization to help support women running for office in Georgia. John Ossoff previously actually held Australian citizenship by descent. It's since lapsed. But he is the sitting senator from Georgia. He won a runoff election in 2021. This was at the exact time as the January 6 attack on the US Capitol. Georgians voted both Ossoff and Raphael Warnock into office and gave Democrats control of the Senate at that particular moment. So he kind of just eked into office in 2021. The expectation was that he would have a hard time winning re-election. Georgia is a purple state, but it is, it often votes Republican. But we're seeing polls now that show Ossoff leading by as much as 13 percentage points over his Republican challenger, Congressman Mike Collins. That is a huge margin for a Democrat in the Deep South. It's so big that Democrats who are looking for their next presidential contender are already talking about Ossoff, who's only 39 years old, as potentially that figure.
1: That is just so surprising to me for a lot of reasons. I mean, on paper, right? This Ossoff is pretty much everything that, if you want to talk stereotypes, that a stereotypical Democrat loves, but also that a stereotypical MAGA Republican hates. So his dad's Jewish and he himself identifies as Jewish. His mum's an immigrant. He has a background as an investigative reporter, filmmaker who championed human rights. And he's a millennial. How is it that he's gone from being marginal to actually being, doing so well and with these sorts of prospects in Georgia? What has happened?
0: Yeah, so he kind of came into office as a how you would expect perhaps a Southern Democrat to approach issues. He sort of avoided nationalizing the campaign over fears of losing moderate voters. He talked about cutting wasteful spending and holding both parties in Washington accountable. At the time, his Republican opponent complained that he sounded like a Republican. But what I think is really interesting is that while his policy preferences haven't really changed since then, his rhetoric has. So I would define him as kind of a Barack Obama style liberal. He's pro-abortion rights, pro-LGBTQ rights, pro-Obamacare, pro-immigration reform. But he hasn't signed on to the Green New Deal. He hasn't signed on to Medicare for All or defunding the police or abolishing ICE or expanding the Supreme Court. Some of these more sort of left-wing progressive ideas that you've been hearing about in recent years. What he has done is really ramped up his rhetoric against Trump. So during this campaign and in recent years, he's become considerably more outspoken about the threat that he thinks the Trump White House poses to American democracy. He calls Trump the administration the most corrupt administration of all time. He accuses Trump of trying to rob the people, using his sons, Prince Don and Prince Eric, to make foreign business deals, to profit off of the presidency. And he talks a lot about, quote unquote, the Mar-a-Lago mafia. He says, all this while you pay more for gas, for groceries, for healthcare. He's a failed president and a national disgrace. What makes this interesting to me is that that rhetoric has really excited Democrats, and they sort of see him as someone who could kind of stand up to Trump's Republican Party. At the same time, he's been focusing kind of studiously on constituent services in Georgia and local issues, putting forward bipartisan legislation. And so he's gotten actually endorsements from Republican mayors in the reddest parts of Georgia over this past week, saying that their work for his work for their communities outweighs any partisan differences. Conservative radio hosts have been talking about how, you talk to farmers in South Georgia, they can get him on the phone, they can get help. He doesn't care that they're Republican. So he's doing this sort of tightrope walk that I think a lot of successful national politicians have done before, exciting the base while also appealing to and reaching out to maybe voters on the middle and even towards the right. And that's what you've got to do to win in Georgia, and it's what you've got to do to win nationally as well.
1: It really is extraordinary, the bipartisan excitement that he's actually managed to generate there. Now, you're saying that you reckon he could go all the way to run for president in 2028. That's actually quite a long time, a long way away from here in some ways, certainly in political terms. What makes you think he can hold the excitement and build the excitement until to keep him in the running then?
0: Well, honestly, you never know. But you look at the prediction markets, and his chances of capturing the nomination have tripled in recent months.

0: So he's now kind of on par with the guy who people have thought of as potentially the front runner, California Governor Gavin Newsom. I think what Ossoff brings to the table is youth, for one thing. He's new, right? A lot of these other figures in the Democratic Party are either old or they've kind of been around for a while. So I think that's why he's starting to excite Democrats who are looking forward to a post-Trump era. And because he's able to sort of strike this balance in Georgia, which is a state that can go either way, people think, okay, maybe he can do this on the national stage as well. Again, he insists that he has no interest in running for president, that he's focused solely on winning re-election in Georgia. But of course, that's what Barack Obama did in 2006 when he was running in Illinois for the Senate. And he turned around pretty quickly and started running for president. So the question is, if he gets re-elected, which is looking like he has a very good chance of doing, how much pressure are people in the party, voters going to kind of put on him to potentially take that next step?
1: Well, he's holding his cards close to his chest for now, but I'm glad that you've brought him to our attention so that we can watch as well. Andrew, thank you so much for the chat this evening.
0: Thanks so much.
1: Andrew Romano, national reporter for Yahoo News and regular correspondent here on Nightlife, bringing us the latest in the US news and just that little extra zing that he has from behind the scenes as well. 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
1: So, what an interesting evening we've had chatting about different topics here on Nightlife tonight. So, I'd like to continue a couple of conversations, if we would. I'm taking your recommendations for romance novels. Convince me that they are actually worth reading. Give me some good examples. But also, too, let's take a moment to remember Johnny Young, who has died overnight at the age of 79. He brought a lot of joy into the lives of a lot of children through the 70s and the 80s. Through Young Talent Time. But before that, he was a very large part of the Australian music scene as well. And he was on the radio, he wrote music, he played music. And this is one of those songs that's actually been a very large part of the Australian musical landscape, if you like. And I think you know this one, sung here by Russell Morris, but written, I think, by Johnny Young. It's The Real Thing. You're listening to Nightlife. Give us a call on 1300 800 222 or text 0467 922 702.

0: the Real Thing with Russell Morris out the front there, but written by Johnny Young. And I, you know, because I grew up with Johnny Young on the television with Young Talent Time, when I was told years later that he had actually written that song, I was so surprised. But Johnny Young's career in entertainment in Australia was a very long and storied one, and it was so interesting to understand that later on. He actually ended up with a Logie for working on The Go Show when I think he was just 17, so he was quite a youngster when he was first making television at a time when television was still fresh and new in Australia. And he nurtured a lot of young talents through his later television show, Young Talent Time, including Tina Arena, who went on to become world famous, as you know, obviously. And I'm quite interested to hear from you if you've got some memories and you would like to share them. So let's hear from you, I think. Vando's on the road at the moment, and I'll come to you, Vando, in a second. But Julian, I know that you have got something to recommend to us. Hi there.
1: Hello.
0: Hello. I've got you, Julian. How are you?
1: Good morning. I have two books written about the tube stars of Young Talent Time. One was Debbie Byrne.
0: Yes.
1: She wrote a book called Not Quite Right. And the late Evie Hayes, who was a long-time star of Annie Get Your Gun and musicals like that for J.C. Williamson, called And I Loves Your Back. And there's two quite interesting books. Have you read them?
0: No, I have not read either of them. So I'm going to make a note and chase them up. I have more books to read than I think I have life left in me, but I'm going to give it a red hot go. Julian, thank you.
1: Can I ask you something else?
0: Yes, but I can't guarantee I'll answer.
1: Yes, certainly. Of course, Johnny Young on 3XY many, many years ago, rock and roll station 3XY in Melbourne.
0: I remember 3XY very well.
1: And, of course, the beginnings of Young Talent Time.
0: Yes.
1: Of Brian Lilly Jr., which was not Johnny Young, which was the late Brian Naylor, wasn't it?
0: Oh, gosh, yes. Well, I remember Brian Naylor and sad end that he came to in 2009. Right. Julian, thank you for bringing back those memories and sharing them with us. Greatly appreciated.
1: Thank you.
0: Have a lovely night. 1300 800 222 if you'd like to call in, join the conversation. Now, let's see, who have we got on the text line here? Hello to John of Coburg, who says, apart from The Real Thing, Johnny Young also wrote a number of songs for others that became chart toppers, including The Girl That I Love, which was sung by Russell Morris, I Thank You, Lionel Rose, and Smiley. We all remember Smiley by Ronnie Burns, and Here Comes the Star, Ross D. Wiley, and Herman's Hermits. Yes, he left songwriting when he started Young Talent Time. He actually was very talented as a songwriter. You're quite right, John. But Australia had no shortage of talented songwriters, and that's really quite interesting, isn't it? Philip at Cogra is just providing us a little bit of perspective here. He says, as a baby boomer, I, like my peers, used to think that another old fart has died, and what's changed is the reality that I am now one. Yes, Philip, and we also remember the people who are passing on, and we think, gosh, really, that one too. So, yep, we're both here, Philip. Here we are. Vando's on the road. Hello there, Vando. And I'm glad that you've
2: good
0: called
2: morning,
0: back in.
2: Angie.
0: How are you going?
2: Good morning. Yeah, I'm well, thanks. How are you? You put together a good show, don't you?
0: Thank
2: Your
0: you.
2: Your voice is like peppermint towel.
0: That's nice of you to say. I did do it for a while back in the day.
2: I beg your pardon?
0: I did do a little bit of radio back in the day.
2: Oh, fantastic. Look, I don't have anything about Johnny Young, but I do have a couple of authors.
0: Oh, yes. Now, we're talking romance authors this evening.
2: Oh, look, there's a little bit of romance in it. I'm into contemporary sort of stuff, but there's a fellow called Gabriel, and it's a boy Gabriel, so Y-E-L, Bergmoser, and I guess the star or the protagonist in that, her name's Maggie. And, yeah, she's more action. She's a bit more Sarah Connor than any of them.
0: What's the name of the book then? So, Gabriel, and what's his last name?
2: Oh, yeah, goodness. There's The Hunted, The Unforgiven. Yeah, but there's another author, and she's an older sort of lady, Leanne Moriarty. And, yeah, she does fantastic work. And I don't know, like, hers have got a bit more romance. Like, I'm a bloke and I don't mind it. You know what I mean?
0: I do know what you mean. And, in fact, some of the recommendations that have come through of romance novels have actually been books that were read by people's dads and people's brothers and people's boyfriends. I've been really impressed.
2: Yeah, there you go. Well, I'm glad I'm not sort of, you know, by myself and that sort of thing. Anyway, I'm not going to go into
0: that. You don't have to keep it as a sort of a shameful secret. There's nothing wrong with a little bit of love, is there?
2: I wear bluies and I smell, you know. Anyway.
0: Good on you for smelling the roses, Vando. I appreciate that.
2: Just a shout out to Paulie and Esperance. He's easily the nicest little listener, I reckon, on late nights. And also the young, Tommy?
0: Tommy.
2: I played a grand final on Fremantle Oval back in 1985 when I played for this team. South Coogee in Perth.
0: Oh, my gosh. Vando.
2: Yeah, there you go.
0: Dead set legend, you know, that close.
2: Oh, no, not a dead set legend at all. I'm just a dead set fella. But anyway, this is for Paulie and for Tommy and anyone else who likes horns. Now, I've really got to get going.
0: You better drive safely, my friend. Keep that truck moving. Thank you. See you later, Vando.
2: Bye.
0: Ta-da. Oh, my gosh. Such great characters. Now, let's see. Alex at Karinyup says, Johnny Young, I remember the 1960s Channel 7, or as it was then, TVW7 in Perth. Thank you. Teenage music show Club 17, later called Club 17. And it was hosted by Johnny Young as well all those years ago. He really was a pioneer of Australian television. It's funny because he was just always sort of there and we haven't ever necessarily called him out as being one thing or another. And yet now that we have a chance to remember him, he's contributed in so many different ways. Troy is called in from Wembley. Hi, Troy.
3: Hello.
0: Tell me your story. Who are you talking about? Johnny Young this evening?
3: Yeah. First of all, I can't believe he wrote the
0: real thing.
3: The real thing, yeah. It's been voted as Australia's best song, you know what I mean? Across the board, like the Beatles with Good Vibrations and whatnot. But, yeah, I was a young whippersnapper, like 16, and I was in a country town and we found it in Express magazine and went down to this competition and entered into it and everything and went up to him and I said, hey, Johnny, you know, and I've got a long hair, like eyebrow piercing, like grunge period and everything.
0: All right.
3: My mates come up behind and I pulled out a cigarette and went to smoke it and he goes, he's smoking. He goes, I can't talk to you, you know, and I went, oh, bless you, man. You got good morals, dude, you know.
0: But he was pretty wholesome, wasn't he?
3: Yeah, he was. But he was really, really polite. He goes, like, I appreciate you. You guys got the great look, everything like that. But, you're smoking, you know.
0: And I hope you've stopped since. I'm not going to judge you, but
3: no,
0: I hope you have.
3: I'm 48 and I've continued on. Yes.
0: There you go.
3: So how we go, mate. keep pushing through.
0: But I understand why he was polite to you because he was a young bloke himself and in the public eye as well. So, you know, I'm glad that he had a moment of empathy with you, even if he knew that he couldn't be seen with you because you were smoking. So good on him.
3: No, he was good at the start and then I pulled out one just as I did. Mm. Do you know what I mean?
0: Yeah.
3: Like, and he goes, oh, you're smoking cigarettes. And I'm just like, sorry. I was like, it's like dad.
0: Yeah, it is a bit like, well, you know, maybe.
3: He was really nice and it's been a giggle.
0: That's a lovely story to tell and maybe now it's time for you to heed his words, Troy. Thanks for calling in.
3: Maybe. Thank you very much.
0: You have a lovely night. Bye-bye.
3: Bye-bye.
0: If you've got a memory or a thought about Johnny Young, feel free to call in. We've got a little time left, 1300 800 222. The other thing we were talking about this evening was romance fiction because we had two authors on who had co-written a series of books together and one of those is a finalist for a Ruby Award, which is a Romance Writers Award in Australia, and that's going to be judged next weekend. So we wish the two authors good luck, Ebony Oden and Catherine Bilson, and we hope that they go well. But I was also after other recommendations because I'm not a huge romance genre reader, if you like, and I need your help to see if I can get myself across the hurdle. And a few other recommendations have come through this evening, but I want to add these as well. So let's see. Teresa in Brisbane says, I really enjoy Irish author Cathy Kelly's novels. They focus on women providing strength and support for each other with some romance thrown in. Oh, that sounds nice. Thank you. And Stephen, who's in Brisbane, says, "Hi, Andrea. I'm not a big reader, but I love reading the unique romance of Professor Don Tillman and Rosie in The Rosie Project." Oh, I loved The Rosie Project. It was a good book, wasn't it? Which is the last novel I read. If you haven't read The Rosie Project, it's quirky and delightful, and it finishes the way all good romance novels should, which is with a happy ending. There you go. And another Steve in Canberra. So here you go. I mean, Vando, there are blokes who read plenty of romance fiction. Stephen Canberra says, "A Court of Mist and Fury by Sarah J. Maas." Oh, I know Sarah J. Maas is one of the best romance books I've written. It blends deep fairy lore. Okay, so we're talking a bit of fantasy as well. Political betrayal, spicy romance, and very addictive. Nice. I have seen Sarah J. Maas on the shelf in the bookstores, Steve, but I haven't actually picked up any of her books. So I might actually make a little detour next time I'm in, and I might go and reread The Rosie Project as well. And Kathy Kelly, thank you, Teresa, in Brisbane for that one. That's actually very useful as well. We're also remembering Johnny Young this evening. Sadly passed away. He was ill with pancreatic cancer for a little while, and we have the news now that he's gone. So Pam at Swan Hill's written in to say, "A neighbour lived a couple of houses

0: up. The neighbour was editor of Go Set magazine. Oh, my goodness. She was Mitch O'Driscoll, seen walking past with Russell Morris, Molly Meldrum, past my house in the 70s in our street. I remember it well. That is really quite a brush with fame. And Spud from Castle Hill and somebody else as well reminded me that The Real Thing was also produced by one Ian, otherwise known as Molly Meldrum. It, in fact, is one of those songs that actually has a sort of an aggregate of people all around it who went on to become famous and very very influential in Australian music as well. And I have a memory that I think it might have been Midnight Oil who did a cover of The Real Thing in the early 2000s, maybe, something like that, I reckon. So, yeah, it's one of those songs that has really been a part of the Australian landscape, and I think all of us can sing along to it. It's possibly why it's very popular, because we can all sing Uma Ma Ma Ma, Uma Ma Ma Ma. Pam at Edgewater. Hello there, Pam.
1: Oh, hi there. Yes, look, I was just saying, I was 16. I was at St. Mary's and Hale School was our, like the boy from the girls' school, if you know what I mean, with the colleges.
0: Oh, yes, yes.
1: And I started going out with just to know him. And he asked me, this man John asked me, to go to the Hale School Rowers. Now, I was only 16, and so I got dressed up, and we went to the Hale School Rowers, which was held down at Swan, in the Swan River sort of thing, and Johnny Young and the Strangers were playing, and I haven't heard anyone sort of say anything about his band, but as I said, I was 16 and he probably would have only been probably 3 or 4 years older than me. Mm-hmm. But anyway, so I got introduced to him because my partner knew him. And so I just got a photo of him with Johnny Young and me at this particular dance.
0: Did you really?
1: When I was 16.
0: Do you still have that photo, Pat?
1: I do. It's up on my wall, actually. Oh. No, I had my 70th birthday a few years ago, so I made a great big collage of all the things that I've been doing, and Johnny Young and me are up there.
0: What a delightful memory. That is just so wonderful.
1: He was great, and I did watch a lot of Talent Time and things like that with him as well. So I do have some good memories of Johnny Young.
0: Yeah, and I do too. Thank you for sharing yours, Pam. That's just lovely.
1: You're welcome.
0: Thank you.
1: Nice to talk to you.
0: And you too. Have a lovely night. Bye-bye now.
1: Thank you. Bye.
0: And Martin's just popped in on the text line and said, I hope everyone attending Johnny Young's memorial service are given the opportunity to sing his signature song in unison. And you remember this signature song if you watched Young Talent Time, because he used to sing it at the end of every show, but he actually recorded it some time earlier. So I think I might play you a little bit of that earlier recording of his from a few years ago, the Beatles cover, All My Loving. Here's Johnny Young in his own voice.

Because you know, tomorrow I'll be missing you. And I know there's one thing that you can be sure of. I'll never ever be untrue. And don't you know, darling, that even when I'm far, far away, I'll be riding home to you every day.

0: Oh, Johnny Young with his version of All My Loving. Ashwin Sekhar, that has just made me about 6 years old again, sitting in front of the television on the burnt orange carpet of the lounge room, you know, that I'm in the house that I grew up in. How are you, Ashwin?
1: Good. Andrew, can you hear me okay? Am I coming through?
0: Yes, I can hear you just fine. Thank you.
1: That's so good. It's just so strange. You've been taking me back. One of the callers said, Ashwin, we can hear you. So I thought I was just talking to Stu. So who knows if there's some gremlins in the system today.
0: I don't know either. Never mind. We've got you now, and I'm going to hand over exclusively to you after the news. What are you talking about this evening?
1: Okay, so we've got a plan. So we have Rod Quinn interviewed Johnny many years ago. So I thought we'd play that interview, bring back some memories.
0: Yeah.
1: That's in the third hour of the program. And then also we have another Aussie artist, Laura Frank. Sorry, she's a new artist. She's getting married, but she took some time to speak to us as well. And she is talking about, the journey of climbing up as an Aussie musician, has some really good insights into the Aussie music scene. So we'll talk to her. We've got an author, George Ivanov, talking about how to get children to be able to read properly. Again, kids are being distracted so much by screens and other things.
0: Yeah, they don't sort of read for long periods, sit down and actually read a novel or something like that. Well, that's what people say anyway. Is it true?
1: Well, there's options now. They've got screens and entertainment, but apparently in the 80s they had WWF wrestling, they had sports, they had BMXing. There's always been distractions, but
0: I remember all of those.
1: Exactly. So we'll see if we can have some tips to get kids reading properly.
0: All right. I'm looking forward to that. Thank you, Ashwin. Catch you after the news. Ta-da.
1: Thank you. Bye.
0: Bye. Ashwin Sekhar. He's always got a really great program for you after the news. It's been a pleasure hanging out with you this evening. Let's do it all again tomorrow, shall we? And actually, I have a special thing for you tomorrow as well. The music is chosen for the music special by none other than Peter O'Doherty and Reg Mombassa. Yes, two of the famous names from Mental as Anything are going to be in the studio, and they'll play you some of their favourite songs from the year of their choice, which is 1968. And I guarantee, or almost guarantee anyway, that at least one of those songs is a song that you have not heard before, at least not by this particular artist. So we'll actually talk about that this evening. Really looking forward to your company. Until then, it's time to have a chat to Ash.
2: ABC News with Andrew Kaloupas. The Productivity Commission says the GST should be returned to its core purpose, making sure Australians get similar services wherever they live. It's recommended scrapping the special deal that guarantees Western Australia a larger share of GST revenue. The Commission found the deal has cost the federal budget $23 billion so far and is worsening inequality between the states. Commissioner Angela Jackson told ABC's afternoon briefing the current system has become unfair.
3: What we can see is they are receiving around 113% of what their assessed need is. Now, they would say that that is fair enough because, they're receiving the same amount as New South Wales. What we would

0: say is that, well, they're not New South Wales. They have the capacity through their iron ore revenue, through their mining revenue, to raise a lot more.
1: Countries across Europe are battling a new wave of wildfires, with a blaze in Croatia claiming the life of one person and injuring at least 40 others. Here's the BBC's Mimi Swaby.
2: Around 2,000 people have been evacuated from Croatian villages around Omiš on the Adriatic as the blaze ripped through surrounding hills and engulfed homes. Croatia's fire chief said the country was tackling one of the worst wildfires in its history. Witnesses told local media that people were jumping into the sea after boats also caught fire. This summer has seen extreme wildfires across Europe, fueled by intense heat and dry conditions. Some 130 million Europeans are set to experience temperatures over 35 degrees Celsius on Friday.
1: A lawyer for consultancy firm KPMG has given a whistleblower a full apology during a parliamentary hearing into an information-sharing scandal. Deputy Counsel James McClellan says his work was fundamentally undermined by misleading and potentially deceptive answers in interviews with KPMG staff. He says he was not told the truth, his work was piecemeal, and there was a range of failings on behalf of the firm. Mr. McClellan says he was acting on KPMG instructions in some of his emails to the unnamed whistleblower.
3: But personally, I reflect on the nature and tenure of that communication. I've never had an opportunity to meet the whistleblower. I want to take the opportunity to say I am sorry. I am sorry. I have been part of this. I'm sorry.
1: New Zealand has become the latest nation to withdraw its support for FIFA President Gianni Infantino's re-election bid over his failed commercial rights sale plan. Here's Tim Wharton.
4: Gianni Infantino has faced open revolt after three football confederations, UEFA, the Asian Football Confederation and CONCACAF, called for a review of his leadership and attacked his conduct over the plan to bring private investment into FIFA competitions, including the World Cup. The 56-year-old Swiss football administrator, who's been FIFA president since 2016, is seeking re-election to head soccer's world governing body next year, with the African and South American confederations declaring their continuing support. New Zealand, the only Oceania Football Confederation nation to qualify for this year's World Cup, said it had withdrawn support for Infantino and that the review of the private sale proposal should be independent due to a loss of confidence and trust in FIFA's leadership.
1: Zambia's Electoral Commission has suspended vote counting following Thursday's general election, claiming there have been reports of violence targeting voting staff. This comes after opposition presidential candidate Brian Mundabile claimed victory over the incumbent Hakainde Hichilema, who was seeking a second term in what's considered one of Africa's most stable democracies. Zambia's chief electoral officer, Brown Kasaro, says the decision will be reviewed in 24 hours and has been taken after attacks on staff and the theft of ballot papers.
5: The violence is targeted at poor staff and in some instances has resulted in the theft of marked ballot papers in ballot boxes. In view of the security situation and continued threats of violence, the Commission has with immediate effect suspended the counting and announcement of results.
1: Organisers of the Eurovision Song Contest are proposing major rule changes to discourage voting campaigns that aim to influence results. Under the current system, viewers can vote up to 10 times for their favourite act by phone, text message or online. In a letter to participating broadcasters, the organisers have reportedly suggested moving the vote entirely online and forcing the public to select their top three acts. ABC News.
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7: Good morning. So that's me, Ashwin, presenting. Stuart is producing, and so are all of you, apparently. I had a couple of messages come through saying, Ashwin, we can hear you during the Nightlife Cross. Just a bit of background. I was talking down the talkback button to the producer, and apparently that was going to air as well. So some button mixing that we'll look into as well, some gremlins in the system. But it's all good. We're here. We are here for overnight. This is the journey we'll go on together during the program. We always kick off with a quiz. So if you would like to just learn some facts about the world, some fun facts about the world, and share them with anyone listening,

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You can text as well, 0437 774 774. A couple of numbers to play along. April is in India, a regular contestant. She'll join us first up. She's on a new adventure over there. Last night we had the quiet lap of the Arabian Sea in the background as April prepared for an Ayurvedic massage. Who knows where she's up to next? So let's, the numbers are, there's a three lines, two lines free if you'd like to play the quiz. 1300 800 222 is that number to call. Okay, the journey that we go on after that quiz in the second hour, let me just open up. We are talking about two things in particular. We have an author in, George Ivanov, who is going to talk about how to get children to read. It's getting harder and harder, but how good is it for their brains to be literate, to be empathetic and good with words? So that's the plan. We have George with some tips as well. My mum got us to, she had a soup-based solution. We had to eat alphabet soup. So we learnt the alphabet through food, which was quite an effective technique. I'm not sure if any of you are using the food method. Quite a good technique. Afterwards, we will cross over, well, Hollywood first in the second hour. Rupert Murdoch finally is in front of the film. He's the centre of the film rather than the newsmaker. He's the subject of a new film. A very long life. It's hard to condense that into 90 minutes, but we'll see what chapter of Rupert's life has made it into that film. And then in the third hour, we'll have a Johnny Young tribute. Rod Quinn spoke to him a few years ago, so we'll have an interview that will bring some interesting facts back to life with some music as well. And then I have a new musician, Laura Frank, to introduce you to. She's been through, well, I guess the most interesting way to describe her career is, well, she's getting married tonight, so that's a fun fact today. And she had a relationship breakdown, a business breakdown, but that spurred a new purple patch of music. So we'll explore her music and then we'll take you to some festivals. There's a very Australian festival today, one that's based on boat racing without water. How do they do it? Find out during the third hour of the program. And then Gordon will join us in the last hour to bust some fitness myths. So if you're labouring under fitness myths, stick around for that conversation. Now, Johnny Young had a career as a performer, a young talent time host, and a songwriter as well. So this is Smiley by Ronnie Burns from 1969. And then we'll kick in with the quiz, kick off with the quiz. The lines are currently busy, but they will clear up. And the number you will need is 1300 800 222.

0: That's Smiley by Ronnie Burns, written by Johnny Young. You are listening to ABC Radio Overnights. We're about to play the quiz. If you're new to the quiz, the way it works is we ask you up to two questions. You have to get the first question right to get your second question. It's 1 point for every correct answer, and then we draw the winner at the end. So everyone who answers correctly is in the draw to win. If a question does not get answered correctly by two people in a row, the next person can move on from that question, but it's called a pass question, which means anyone in the future can come back to it to score their point. So fairly straightforward rules. Let's kick off with April, who joins us from the Arabian Sea today. April, where are you?
1: I'm still in Kerala. I'm on my retreat. I'll be here for the next 2 weeks, actually. So, yeah.
0: What happened to you yesterday? Was it a massage, meditation?
1: Oh, yes, yesterday, of course. Still today here, but yesterday was, beautiful meditation and yoga and beautiful Ayurvedic food for breakfast and lunch and dinner. What else?
0: April, did Stuart say you were at a festival?
1: No. Oh. No, he did, but that's not correct. That was a misunderstanding. Oh, so yeah. tomorrow, as in today for you guys, tomorrow here is the 80th anniversary of the independence of India, and it's called Indian Independence Day, of all things. So what they're doing here in the retreat is in the morning they're going to have a flag-raising ceremony because there's a big thing around that all around India. And then a lot of the staff who work here, so the young doctors and the young massage therapists and the young lady gardeners and whatever, kind of broke out in a dance.
0: Oh, cool.
1: And people, I can't be invited to join in. So with my new hips, I think I'll be tempted and I want to have a go.
0: Yeah, give it a shot. And there'll be some national anthem playing. There'll be some Janamanagana.
1: Oh, do you know the thing about the national anthem? I did like a little bit of research before I went on. I got on the phone to you guys because I thought I don't want to sound stupid or anything. So the national anthem is... It's got to be, it didn't say this, but it has to be the shortest in the world because it's the new name for it is Jana Gana Mana.
0: Yeah.
1: Excuse my pronunciation. But it's, what did it say? It's 52 seconds. A formal rendition takes 52 seconds. And believe it or not, a shortened version consisting of the first and last lines takes about 20 seconds to play.
0: Short and
1: it's
0: sharp.
1: Also staged.
0: Get to the point. Well, it was written by...
1: I haven't heard it yet.
0: It was Tagore, didn't it? Rabindranath Tagore wrote it. And these writers, they're very economical with their words. So I think he just got the message across quickly.
1: Oh, as you said, polymath activist and country's first Nobel laureate. Amazing.
0: Yeah, very good.
1: I haven't heard it, but I probably have heard it, but I've probably blinked and missed it or whatever, sneezed and missed it.
0: Yeah, learn it tomorrow. April, let us kick you off. I'm still sounding so relaxing wherever you are, so I'll kick you off with a question for the quiz today, and that is, what do you call

0: A baby deer.
1: Oh, a fawn.
0: Fawn is
1: Fawn is
0: correct.
1: in Great Bambi. Bambi.
0: Exactly right. It's not too hard on the first
1: Yeah.
0: question. Second
1: Oh.
0: question. Which scientist coined the laws of motion?
1: Newton.
0: Yes, Sir Isaac Newton is
1: Isaac Newton, Sir
0: correct.
1: Isaac
0: So,
1: Newton.
0: yeah, I was
1: Yes.
0: adding the
1: Yes.
0: respect. Yeah,
1: Oh, sorry. I
0: no,
1: should have said that.
0: I'm just
1: That's
0: being
1: very
0: silly.
1: rude.
0: April, that's two
1: No, no.
0: points for you on the board. So thanks for calling in
1: Thank
0: and
1: you.
0: keeping us posted.
1: Thank you. Yes. Okay. And I'll enjoy tomorrow because I've actually celebrated Indian Independence Day in Sydney and in Perth, but I've never been in India when it's happening. So
0: Yeah.
1: it'll be interesting to be amongst all.
0: And do your 50-second accent. See how the anthem, I should say. See how that sounds.
1: And I'll have a go at the dance, I think, if it's
0: Yeah.
1: not too hot. You know,
0: Yeah.
1: the minimum temperature here is about 25 degrees and maximum is about 28.
0: Oh,
1: So
0: that's
1: it's
0: fine for
1: beautiful,
0: dancing.
1: beautiful weather. Yeah.
0: I'll chat to you
1: Okay.
0: next time,
1: All
0: April.
1: right. Good night. Yeah. Thank you.
0: Bye.
1: Bye. Bye.
0: You are listening to ABC Radio Overnights. We're underway with the quiz. Lucky lady, I have been there. Very nice, says Anonymous. Peter joins us from Sydney. Hi, Peter.
2: I had enough Indian subjects to talk to you about before April came on, and now I've got even more. So
0: Well, pick one.
2: well, the big one is that I love April, and I feel terrible questioning her on her Indian knowledge. See, she's actually on the ground there, but I think it's 79 years since
0: Ah.
2: independence because it was 1947.
0: Yes. I think Indian, it's interesting. It was made a dominion before a fully independent nation.
2: Oh, okay. That could be. That
0: I
2: could
0: wonder
2: be.
0: if that's it. It could be that.
2: The main reason I know this is because my wife, whose parents were Australian, but she was actually born in Calcutta and spent the first 15 years of her life in Mymensingh and Darjeeling.
0: Oh. What, I mean, three very different charming places. Kolkata for the literature and the books, and
2: Well,
0: Darjeeling for the tea and the hillsides.
2: she was only there for the hospital.
0: Okay, all right. So.
2: But that's, it was on her birth certificate, born in
0: Right,
2: Calcutta.
0: okay.
2: I was going to talk to you about Malayalam, the language, but anyway.
0: Yeah. Malayalam is from Kerala. Yep. Any
2: Yeah, do your
0: fun
2: parents
0: facts?
2: speak that or do they have another?
0: They do, and I speak it as well. It's the language of Kerala, I guess you could say.
2: Well, that was the thing that was on my mind. A friend of mine who's from Kerala, she came to here to study like 20 years ago.
0: Yeah.
2: And when she came to church with us, her parents were Jains, but she's a Christian, which is annoying in family circles, I know. Disruptive.
0: Yeah.
2: She was quite surprised when she came to church. We had New Testaments in Malayalam. That's what I remember.
0: Yes. Oh, it's a beautiful language. It sounds quite earthy. You feel close to the ground when you speak it. So, yeah.
2: Well, it's the name. It's the word for mountain dwellers or something, or
0: Maybe. I don't know
2: I
0: what the
2: don't
0: origin of
2: remember.
0: the word Malabar. Yeah, I don't know the origin of the word Malayalam. But like, if I was to say, we're talking now, namalipuram samsarikanam, like it's very round. It's got that rounded sort of sound to it, which I don't know, it's quite nice to hear.
2: If I remember correctly, it has its own script as well, so
0: Yeah.
2: it's yeah,
0: Which
2: like.
0: is round as well. So, all
2: I
0: right,
2: couldn't read
0: Pete.
2: it, but anyway.
0: Yeah.
2: No, but the thing about my mother-in-law, she died a couple of years ago,
0: Oh.
2: but she lived a full and very happy life.
0: Yeah.
2: But when she was in the nursing home suffering from dementia, as you would guess, a lot of the staff there were from India and some from Nepal as well. And the staff there would get a shock when they would talk to each other in Bengali. My mother-in-law, who wouldn't tell you what day it was,
0: Yeah.
2: would reply to them in their own language
0: Oh,
2: because she still remembered it from her
0: from the
2: childhood.
0: hospital. She picked it up
2: Oh,
0: quickly.
2: no, she picked it up in Darjeeling
0: Okay.
2: and Mymensingh, because
0: Yeah.
2: in West Bengal. Anyway, I've talked enough, but
0: Colourful
2: yes.
0: place. All right, your question to kick us off, Peter, or to go second, is Dijon mustard is a product of which country?
2: I would say France.
0: France is correct. Your second question, the soup fur originated in which country?
2: Vietnam.
0: These are too easy for you, Peter, but you're on the board with 2 points.
2: Thanks. See you later.
0: Thank you for
2: Bye.
0: calling in. Trev from Surfers Paradise has messaged. Here is my clock. Okay. All right. 1300 800 222 is the number.

0: he was Sri Lankan, and yeah, we met somehow. A less pleasant kind of encounter. I had some neighbors in Singapore who were Indian, and one who lived in Singapore, and they actually got stuck in. They flew into India because they had relatives there, and they on the day that Indira Gandhi was assassinated, and they got caught up whilst they were trying to get to the house of their relatives. They got caught up in the riots that happened, and it was very frightening. They trapped there for 2 days, and petrol bombs were thrown out of their car. And
1: it was a really dark chapter in Indian history, especially for the Sikh people as well, that they turned, there was intercommunal riots between the Sikhs and the majority Hindu population. And when people look at a country like India and they think, oh, why are there sometimes strict controls on intercommunal tension? It's because of events like that, I guess, trying to keep a lid on tensions. But for the most part, those groups have lived so peacefully together over the years.
0: That's right. I mean, the Gandhi's assassination, Indira Gandhi's assassination itself was caused by the siege of the Golden Temple, I think.
1: Yes, by the bodyguards, and they took refuge, I believe, in the Golden Temple.
0: I'm not quite sure about that.
1: Okay.
0: But on a lighter note, though, you know, Peter's story just now about his mother-in-law understanding the language that the...
1: Bengali.
0: Well, my father, who was an Anglo-Australian, didn't know Bengali, but he lived in Malaysia for quite a while, and he knows, like, some basic words in Malay, you know, he knows some basic Malay. And we once went to a Malaysian restaurant, and the waitress there was a bit sloppy with the food or something like that. And my father complained, and he heard this guy complaining about my father in Malay, the owner of the restaurant. And so on the way out of the restaurant, my father said, thank you and good night or something like that in Malay, and you could see the restaurant owner thinking, oh dear, what did I say before?
1: That's the best thing. You get to get through those viral moments when someone with a Caucasian background launches into an Asian accent just after being insulted. That's a category of viral video on the internet.
0: Yeah, that's right. Well, this is the days before the internet, but yeah.
1: Owen, okay, let's kick you off with a question. Where does Sherlock Holmes go to investigate some mysterious hounds?
0: Oh dear, this is very specific to Sherlock Holmes.
1: Yes.
0: And I'm not really familiar with Sherlock Holmes. You know, the problem is, whenever I think of Sherlock Holmes, I have a headmaster called Mr. Sherlock, and his face always comes into my head. Anyway, I won't waste your time. Thank you, Ashwin, and I might not talk to you tomorrow.
1: Okay, that's right. We'll catch up when you're ready.
0: Okay, well, take care. Thank you, Ashwin.
1: Bye, Owen. Calling in from Sydney. Ray joins us from Iranga. Hello, Ray.
2: Hi, Ashwin.
1: Ray, did you read a lot of Sherlock growing up?
2: Oh, I think it's the Hounds of the Baskervilles.
1: Baskerville is correct.
2: Wherever that is.
1: I don't know. It's
2: when it's at home.
1: Sounds like a great name. A Baskerville would be a good name for a dog.
2: Hmm.
1: Okay.
2: Well, I don't know. Where is the Baskervilles? What is it?
1: I don't even know. Stuart, are you on the phone? He's on the phone. It will remain a mystery. If you're on the text line...
2: I got 10 in a row before on the evening's quiz.
1: Oh, yes. We don't have 10 in a row, that system, but I'd say you must be nailing.
2: I know. And, one of them was saffron and...
1: Most expensive spice.
2: Madame.
1: Oh, yeah, Cro-Monsieur, the cheese sandwich.
2: Croc Madame, is it?
1: Oh, croc. I always said Cro-Monsieur, but I think it might be Croc Monsieur for the sandwich.
2: Yeah, or Madame or Monsieur.
1: Different versions.
2: Yeah, you've been teaching us a lot. Yeah,
1: yeah. Good questions. We're travelling around the world, so 1 point for you for Hound of the Baskervilles. Your second question, what breed was Dorothy's dog in The Wizard of Oz?
2: Toto.
1: Yes, Toto.
2: Well, it's like a little Scottish terrier type of thing.
1: Yeah, a terrier. Terrier is fine. A canned

0: Area, I think officially, but a terrier.
1: Canned, yeah, okay,
0: yes, okay. Well, that's 2 points for you, Ray.
1: Oh, man.
0: No, you're well, you've got 2 points, you've maxed out, yeah.
1: In that okay, yep.
0: All right,
1: can I get two magnets in one day?
0: I hope so. We'll give it a shot anyway.
1: Yeah, that'd be good.
0: The luck of the draw.
1: All right.
0: Thanks, Ray.
1: So, yeah.
0: It is. I didn't know Dorothy's dog was a terrier, but that's the truth of it. Trev joins us from Surfers Paradise. Hi, Trev.
2: Oh, hello, Ashwin. I just sent you a text about the Hounds of the Baskervilles.
0: Oh, so where was Baskerville?
2: Oh, well, just near Bottleville, I suppose.
0: Okay. Right. Well, who knows? It sounds lovely anyway. It sounds like a good place for a holiday.
2: The book, the clue is the hounds didn't bark. The dogs did, and that was something was wrong. And it's always been the Hounds of the Baskerville didn't bark, and that's why he knew something was wrong. Oh, they may have been dead or gone, but yeah, that was the clue.
0: Oh, that sounds good. So when it was fixed, was it called Barkerville?
2: Barkerville.
0: At the end? No. Not working? No, it's not flying.
2: No, it's not working. I'm just singing Barkingie, which is another name for the Darwin River, but and there's dogs there, but and they don't bark. Some of them are dingoes. But let's move on.
0: Okay, yeah, let's move you to a question. What was the first rock and roll song to hit number one on the charts?
2: Are you talking like America?
0: I guess the rock and roll, yeah. Well, I guess pop music really started there, didn't it? So, yeah, the first rock and roll song to hit number one on the charts. Let's say America for now.
2: All right, let's say Rock Around the Clock.
0: Rock Around the Clock is correct.
2: Oh, wow. But there wasn't anything before that. Oh, there was, but yeah.
0: Who knows who came before the American rock and roll?
2: Or a clock rock.
0: Yeah. Yeah, it was very clock-based rock back then. Telling the time, your second question, Trev, what was the name of Tim Taylor's neighbour in the sitcom Home Improvement?
2: God, he was the guy whose face you never saw.
0: Yeah.
2: Wilson.
0: Wilson is... He was also the ball in Getaway.
2: Oh, wasn't he a good character, eh?
0: Sorry?
2: You never saw it. He was just so philosophical.
0: Yeah, yeah, way more than that.
2: I'll tell you something about the ancient Greeks, Tim.
0: But it was always helpful, wasn't it?
2: Oh, yeah, yeah, a great character.
0: Yeah. We all need a neighbour who knows the classics.
2: Well, I hope I'm that neighbour.
0: You're that virtual neighbour to us all, Trev.
2: Nobody knows my face.
0: No, not even half. Trev, I'll chat to you another night.
2: Have I got two right?
0: Two right. You've got Rock Around the Clock and Wilson.
2: Oh, wow. Trev's done well tonight.
0: You have done
2: and,
0: well.
2: The clock, by the way. Mention the clock. Come on.
0: What?
2: The clock I sent you a picture of.
0: Oh, hang on. Let me just say, so many people have texted. It might have gone down the list. I'll have to find it later, Trev.
2: Okay. It's a clock with all 12 numbers represented by a magnet of one.
0: Oh, okay. It's a victory clock.
2: Victory clock.
0: I like it.
2: Thanks, Ashwin. Enjoy the rest of the show. You are fantastic.
0: Thank you, Trev. Bye. Oh, okay. Trev, Stuart has moved it into the queue for me. Oh, it's beautiful. They're all red except a blue aquamarine one at the top as well. It's a lovely clock as well. Trev, if you get a chance, why don't you post it online so everyone can share? My description does not do it justice. Bob joins us from Greenacre. Hi, Bob.
3: Good morning, Ashwin.
0: Bob.
3: Enjoying the show, mate.
0: Oh, thank you. That is awesome. Good. We've been travelling around the world this morning, haven't we?
3: Yes.
0: Well, I have a question for you, and that is, Bob, which sitcom first released in the late 60s features a blended family?
3: The Brady Bunch.
0: The Brady Bunch is correct. Bob, were you going to tell me something as well before we kicked off?
3: No, I just enjoy your show. It's there's something about it, you know. Yeah, I get a bit high when I talk.
0: Well, I love hearing from you as well. You always participate in the show, whatever the subject is, so it's nice. So, yeah, thank you for calling in. Lots of characters tonight, as always.
3: There is.

0: I've got liked them.
1: Yeah, no, they make it lively. And someone said, get on with the quiz, but I think most people are on board with Trev's shenanigans and everyone else who joins in with their stories. I think partly this is not just a... because you could just do a question and answer online or on a book. We need to hear a little bit of people's personalities coming through. So, but
0: That's what I like. I like your variation of the people and got a bit of life in them.
1: Yeah, I think so. But I will ask you some questions too. So the first one was the Brady Bunch, which you have correct. Your second question, Joey Tribbiani from Friends has an iconic line. What is it?
0: Oh, I'll say goodbye. I don't think I'd get it, mate.
1: That's okay. You got 1 point tonight, Bob.
0: I did. Thanks, mate. Thank you. My usual point.
1: Yeah, that's all right. That's enough to get you in the draw.
0: Cheers, mate.
1: Bye. Bye-bye. A couple of well-dones to you, Trev, as well. And some appetite for your face, Trev. I'm not sure if that's something you're willing to share, but there is some appetite for your face online. Kylie joins us from Daysdale in New South Wales. Hi, Kylie.
2: Oh, hello there, Ash. And thank you for playing Southern Suns. I loved that song last week. It was just gorgeous. I love your show. It's very calming, relaxing, and it's slow-paced. And I'm enjoying listening to all your callers this morning. I really enjoy listening.
1: I appreciate that.
2: I learn a lot. Don't worry if you don't get through all the questions. They can last over the weekend. I just love the slowness of it. It's like going back to the 70s or the 60s.
1: Yeah.
2: Slow-paced.
1: I think so. A mix of quiz and a little bit of chat as well. I think that's a nice balance.
2: And Stuart is an outstanding... I'm sending you a Christmas card to the next few months, mate. No, you're doing a great job. You're listening as well.
1: You should see the smile on his face when you said that as well. So, yeah, I appreciate that.
2: I know what the studio... I can imagine what the studio is like in Brisbane. I couldn't work it. I thought, oh, wow, all these phone calls coming in, the mobile phones and everything.
1: Yeah, it's chaos, but good chaos.
2: Yeah, all right. Excellent.
1: Kylie, let's see if we can get you on the board. So Bob wasn't quite sure. Joey Tribbiani from Friends has an iconic line. Do you know what it is?
2: Oh, I'm not a Friends. Father knows best. I got no idea.
1: I love it. That's not his line. But,
2: good on you, mate. I'll chat soon. Have a great week too.
1: Oh, well, you too, Kylie. Lovely to hear your kind words tonight.
2: All right, mate. Thank you very much for your time this morning.
1: Bye. Harry in the Bay, you have that line from Tribbiani correct. So has someone else with no name. Cameron from South Perth joins us now. Hello, Cameron.
3: Hello, Ashwin. Good morning.
1: Morning, Cameron.
3: Ashwin,
1: yes.
3: Ashwin, the hounds of the Baskervilles. The Baskervilles was the family that owned the hounds. Ah. It's one of the place.
1: Oh, right. So were they a well-to-do family? It sounds quite like an upper-class family.
3: Yeah, they were. Yeah, they had a manor or something, and the Baskervilles were the people that owned the dogs. Oh. Yeah.
1: Because Ville means town, like Townsville. It means a city, so I thought it must have been a place, but no.
3: Yeah.
1: Just a family. Okay, that's a good clarification. Right, Cameron, do you want to pass on this question?
3: No, well, I think does Joey say how you doing?
1: Yeah, he does. How you doing?
3: Oh, yeah, that's him. Yeah,
1: that is okay. 1 point for you. Second question, Cameron. What is a hill with a flat top and steep sides known as?
3: Tabletop.
1: Oh, actually, I have another word. I'll give you. It's a French word, I believe, that we more commonly use to describe a hill with a flat top and steep sides.
3: Plateau.
1: Plateau is correct. For 1 point, that's two. That's 2 points for you, Cameron.
3: Two points.
1: Yeah, one more point, I should have said. But, thanks, Cameron.
3: Good on you. Thank you.
1: Trev says, how you doing? Oh, Trev, you said, how are you doing? Extra formal tonight, Trev, in the text line after sending in your victory clock. Helen joins us from Healesville. Hello, Helen.
4: Good morning, Ashwin. How are you?
1: Good. How's your day been?
4: good, thanks, especially hearing Johnny Young twice. That was, I mean, he's such a good songwriter.
1: Such a talented songwriter. There was some Tina that I had, Tina Arenas, I think Sorrento Moon was ready to go. So, yeah, we'll check in with Johnny, an interview that Rod did with Johnny Young in the third hour. So if you're interested, stick around for that.
4: That'd be lovely, yay.
1: Well, let's see if we can get you on the board with a point. It's a science question. What is, in science, in chemistry, what is pH? Small p, big H.
4: The acidity.
1: It is. The acidity or alkalinity, I should say, of a substance. That's 1 point for you. Your second question, Helen. What is an igneous rock?
4: Do you want me to name an igneous rock?
1: No, tell me what kind of rock it is. How does it get formed, an igneous rock? Where does it come from?
4: Is it from a volcano?
1: Yeah. When a volcano, magma from a volcano cools and solidifies, it becomes igneous rock. So that is 2 points for you as well, Helen.
4: Oh, thank you very much. I enjoyed that. I'm enjoying your show too.
1: Yeah, thank you. I appreciate that. Thanks, Helen. We'll chat to you another night.
4: Thank you. Yes, good night.
1: Jane also says she's enjoying the format. I'm British and I'm enjoying the format. I won't say the insult she threw out there, but thank you for your kind words, enjoying the show as well. It's a bit of quiz fun, isn't it? As we head towards the news, you are listening, if you've just joined, to ABC Radio Overnights on your local station, maybe on your television. I'm Ashwin and Stu produces, so if you call, he will pick up the phone and we'll put you through to play the quiz. There's one line free. The number is 1300 800 222. Sally joins us from Sydney. Hi, Sally.
5: Ashwin?
1: Yeah, hi.
5: What happened to Home Improvement's neighbour?
1: I'm not sure if he's still alive. That was Wilson.
5: No. But was it answered?
1: Yes, it was. Wilson by Trev. I believe, yeah.
5: Oh, right. Okay.
1: Ooh, I hope I didn't give him that. No, Trev answered Wilson. Because I tried to make a joke about the ball, Wilson, but it fell flat. So, yeah, that's how I remember that Trev answered.
5: Oh, right. Okay. So what's the question now?
1: So your question, there's no past questions at the moment. So your question is, what do white blood cells do?
5: I don't know. I'll give up.
1: Do you want to have a guess?
5: I'm no doctor.
1: Just have a random guess. What would blood cells do in the body?
5: I honestly don't know.
1: That's okay. Why don't we chat another night? No. We'll play another night.
5: Have a lovely day.
1: And you too. Thank you for calling in, Sally. Okay. A plateau, we have some clarification, is a large flat area of land high above the land around it. Martin says a flat-topped hill or a mountain with steep sides is also called a mesa, M-E-S-A. That's from Martin. Interesting. There's some threads to the plateau answer. Ray joins us from Embleton in Perth. Hi, Ray.
6: Hi, how are you going?
1: Good, Ray. We're on the topic of white blood cells. Do you know what they do?
6: For the immune system.
1: Yeah, that's good. They fight infections on behalf of us. That's 1 point. Your second question, Ray. Now at the Museum of Modern Art in New York City, what famous painting featuring a deep blue evening sky depicts Vincent Van Gogh's view from a window in a mental health asylum? It's a famous painting.
6: It's not the daffodils by any chance?
1: It's not daffodils, unfortunately. That's another famous painting, but it's something else, Ray. So let's speak another night.
6: Okay, thanks.
1: Thank you for calling in. 20 minutes till the news arrives. Tara has rung in from on the road. Hi, Tara.
7: G'day, Ashwin. How are you?
1: Good, good. We're looking for the name of a famous painting tonight, Tara. It's not daffodils, but it's the picture from Vincent Van Gogh's window in a mental health asylum. There's a big, deep blue sky. Do you know what the painting is called?
7: Sorry, mate, I wouldn't have a clue on that one.
1: That's okay. We'll chat another night, Tara.
7: Will do. Thank you. Have a good night.
1: And you too as well. Thanks for calling in. Harry in the Bay, you are correct, as is Sandra. Ruby, you are right. White blood cells fight infection. Annette in Perth And Susan, you had that correct. Harry also correct about the role of white blood cells. Dan joins us from Adelaide. Hello, Dan.
8: Hi.

0: Dan, I think, yeah, we're on this question of the artwork, this piece of artwork by Vincent van Gogh. It's not daffodils. You have the opportunity to pass on this question, though, if you want to. What's it called? So did you hear the question in full before?
1: I did, thanks. Can I take this? It's the night sky, the starry night.
0: Starry Night as well. Yeah, a famous song as well by Don McLean. So yeah, Starry Night is correct. Beautiful painting. Your second question, Dan. Who directed Kill Bill?
1: That is the director who swore he'd only ever direct six films. I've got a mental blank. The name is on the tip of my tongue.
0: And you're right about the... I think it was 10 films that he had said, but yes.
1: Okay. It is...
0: Give us a guess.
1: It's gone. Totally blank.
0: That's okay.
1: I've seen, I think, all this film.
0: When you hear it, you'll think, oh, I knew that, but you're so close.
1: Okay, thank you.
0: Thanks, Dan. We'll chat another night. Okay. All right. So we have a few lines, a couple of lines free. If you'd like to join the quiz, we have 15 minutes or so till the news arrives. The number to play is 1300 800 222. Katie joins us now, calling in. Hi, Katie.
2: Hi, I was sitting here saying, don't pick me for this question.
0: Well, I think it's only been attempted once, so we do have to have a go at it.
2: I have no idea, Ashwin, but I'm enjoying the show.
0: Oh, appreciate that, Katie. Let's chat another night.
2: Okay.
0: Bye.
2: Good night.
0: Good night. Annette from Perth, you have it correct. And Dave, you are correct about Starry Night. You've called it Starry, Starry Night. I believe the song was Starry, Starry Night, but I think the artwork was just Starry Night, unless he wanted to really emphasise what kind of night it was. Chrissy joins us from Warragul in Victoria. Hi, Chrissy.
3: Hello. I hoped you weren't going to get me, bugger.
0: Well, you can pass. You can pass on this if you like, because it's been passed.
3: Oh, it hasn't been three. It's only two.
0: It's two. It's, the rule is two. Two attempts.
3: Oh, good. All right. Well, I'm passing.
0: Okay.
3: Yeah, I thought it was that cowboy in... Yeah, but I'm not. I really don't know.
0: No, okay. Yeah. If anyone wants to come back to who directed Kill Bill, you can come back to it. But, Chris,
3: I'm so happy that lovely guy in... who do we love? Trevor, up in...
0: Surfers.
3: Yeah, he got two straight away. And, like, he sometimes never gets anything, and I was wrapped, you know?
0: Sometimes he wins. I think he won a few weeks ago as well. So
3: he's on the roll.
0: He has some golden moments where just the stars align for him.
3: Yeah, well, you know why? It was a full moon on the 13th. Or new moon, and it's in Leo, and it's you can achieve things now.
0: Yes.
3: Free.
0: Maybe everyone should call up during Leo. We need an astrological projection of the best time to call the quiz.
3: Yep.
0: Leo, okay, we've got it all. Is it still in Leo?
3: Yes.
0: Okay, good.
3: Yeah, till the 22nd.
0: Oh, okay, mm-hmm. All right. So everyone out there, time to get started on your dreams. What are you going to achieve while the stars are like this?
3: I'm going to do really lovely paintings.
0: Now, do you have a style? Is it Van Gogh-style Starry Night paintings?
3: Yeah, I can do that. I just love doing everything, whatever... Mm. I did a lovely whale once. I want to do some more whales.
0: Oh, that's good, because I think human faces are hard, but whale faces aren't too hard to draw, are they? Just a little eye.
3: No, and the structure of them's got a definite... but I love them when they're breaching out of the water.
0: Yes.
3: And I was just up at Stradbroke Island with my daughter. Didn't see a whale, but saw lots of dolphins,
0: Not too bad. I think they kind of feel like our friends in the sea, right? Whales and dolphins.
3: Oh, yeah. The locals and everybody just adore them and really proud of that island. We want to keep it natural.
0: Yeah. Yep. Good holiday island. Trev was just at Tangalooma Island, which is maybe a bit more built
3: beautiful.
0: Up. Stradbroke is like an off-the-road Tangalooma.
3: And you know why? Because the Indigenous people there have kept it that way. Mm. You know, there's the Kwandamooka people there, and they really... have looked after it, you know, yeah. and And they stopped a whale station by the council wanting to be built with car parks and multi-storey buildings, you know. So it's a very sacred place.
0: That's why it has a different personality to Tangalooma, very much so.
3: Yeah, definitely.
0: Okay. Well, Chrissy, let's see if we can get you on the board. You've passed on.
3: Have you got a
0: Kilbert.
3: Food one? Okay. I love food questions. I've got them all right.
0: Just for the sake of consistency, I just have to move everyone in order.
3: Yeah, you do.
0: There's, no food. Okay. What radiometric dating technique is commonly used in archaeology to find out the age of organic materials up to approximately 50,000 years old? What's the technique called?
3: Oh, my goodness. at 3 a.m. And I've just had a cup of tea with raisin bread. I'm about to go back to sleep.
0: Yeah. It's taking us back to science class, this one.
3: Oh, no. All I can think of is gigabyte, and I have no idea.
0: No, that's a good word. That's a fun word to say, though.
3: It is, isn't it? Yeah.
0: Gigabyte. Okay, it's not gigabyte, unfortunately, Chrissy, but we'll chat another night.
3: Lovely. All the best. Namaste.
0: Namaste to you as well. Okay. I love that. Love the little pops of Indian. You know, namaste is a Hindi word, and when I meet cousins in India, go to India, I found out a lot of Indians, I'll say namaste as well, and they just say, hello, g'day. They've switched over to Aussie greetings as well. It's changing. We're swapping greetings. Okay, Trevor has said, from Surfer's Paradise, I'm a Scorpio and the moon is playing up right now. Okay, so Trevor, the Scorpio, but you still did well with 2 points, Trevor, despite the stars conspiring against you. Mick joins us from the Gold Coast. Hi, Mick.
4: Yeah, g'day, mate. How are you, old fella?
0: I'm good tonight. What about you? Has there been a highlight to the day?
4: No, this will be it, mate. Oh. This is a brand new day, so we'll kick off with listening to you, mate. Hopefully, it brought the average age of the listener down. That's what I'm...
0: Well, Stuart's only 29. He makes me feel a bit older in here, so, yeah.
4: Well, maybe I've raised it a bit then.
0: Yeah, we're all bringing it. It's an intergenerational show we've got going on today. Okay, so, Mick, we're still on this science question. What radiometric dating technique is used in archaeology to determine the age of organic materials up to around 50,000 years old?
4: Carbon dating, isn't it?
0: It is. Carbon dating is correct. Susan in Hobart, you had that correct, as did Annette in Perth. Nat in WA, many of you had that correct. All right, Mick, your second question.
4: I don't know about you, but I can imagine some nerdy sort of geek get-together uni night. It'd be like carbon dating night or something.
0: Yeah, I can imagine. The Facebook was founded in that way, rating people, wasn't it? I can imagine carbon dating would have been, one of the nerdier sciences.
4: No age limit.
0: Exactly, 50,000 years.
4: Mate, can I take that pass question? Or?
0: Yeah, so the pass question is, who directed Kill Bill?
4: Quentin Tarantino.
0: It is, and someone had that on the tip of their tongue. They would be kicking themselves. Now, Mick, that is 2 points for you.
4: Yeah, quick rack of the stats, mate, wasn't it?
0: Yeah, you know, did it. Let's chat another night.
4: Well, let me pay you one compliment before I go, mate. You're doing very well with the show and very interesting as well. So good on you, mate.
0: Thank you. Thanks for that kind words. Mick, thanks for calling in. Okay, we are just about news time. Stu, do you think we have enough callers to run to the news? Okay, we have 7 people and we have 10 minutes. So let us get everyone on the board. But the quiz resumes tomorrow for everybody else. We can keep winning the magnet tomorrow night. 1300 800 222 is that number for the quiz or anything else that you hear tonight. George joins from Lakemba. Hi, George.
5: Oh, good day, Ash. How are you?
0: Good tonight, George. The Ice Bucket Challenge is your question. It was in 2014 and it raised awareness for which cause?
5: Yes, unfortunately, it's been in the news too much lately. Motor neuron disease.
0: Yeah. That's right, one point.
5: Yeah, unfortunately passed away this year.
0: It is a tragic disease, isn't it? Because it arrives so suddenly and there's no cure to it as well. And you just, very tragic disease. Who did you say passed away?
5: I thought Neil Danner passed away this year, didn't he? Who's spotted?
0: Yeah.
5: I think he passed away, yeah.
0: Yeah. Well, that was the fundraising attempt for motor neuron. Okay, that's 1 point. Your second question, during which war was the Christmas truce called?
5: Was the what, sorry?
0: There was a Christmas truce on the battlefield. Very interesting moment.
5: Oh, I thought you said chrysalis.
0: Oh, no, a truce between the butterflies.
5: Yes, no, Christmas as in the holiday.
0: Yes, yeah.
5: Yeah, no, that's a very famous one. Actually, I think I've actually mentioned it on air before. Actually, yeah, it was actually in World War One between the Allied and the German troops, where they actually called the truce at Christmas and then got out of the trenches and started playing soccer and exchanging gifts and drinks and other things. And then they, after it was over, they went back into the trenches and started shooting and killing each other.
0: Yeah, what a surreal moment. But maybe they helped them realise. This wasn't their war. It was by their leaders and circumstances of fate. They were just having one brief human moment.
5: Yeah, it was never on the war. There's a great French film called Joyeux Noël, which is about that incident. It's well worth a look if you want to follow up. I think there are a couple other movies that kind of feature it to some degree as well. So
0: good war stories. Well, that is a point for you for that and for the Ice Bucket Challenge, George. Thanks for calling in tonight.
5: Well, I mentioned something to Stu, hopefully, about the Johnny Young that's coming up, about the long-forgotten sequel song to The Real Thing, which everybody has forgotten about. So he's looking it up. So it might be a surprise that might turn up during the Johnny Young sequel.
0: Oh, good. I'll let Stu surprise me with that one.
5: Yeah. Okay.
0: Thanks, George.
5: Cheers.
0: We are 8 minutes away from the news, and Vando joins us from On The Road. Hi, Vando.
6: Good, mate. Good morning, Ash. How are you?
0: Good. You sound... Doesn't sound like you're actually on the road. Have you finished up your shift for tonight?
6: No. I'm at my halfway point doing the unload. I'm at my singing hall.
0: Oh, what's
6: but
0: your...
6: I probably don't have time to sing to you tonight because there's been a few ABBA references and I just ABBA going through my head.
0: Can you give me give me a line of an ABBA song, just one
6: all
0: short
6: right,
0: line.
6: I'll give you Fernando! Sounds like he might be related and there's also Continental, some sort of cousin of Vando.
0: Gosh.
6: That's all I've got.
0: That was I feel like you maybe changed the line slightly there as well, but it still works.
6: Oh, you've got to get self-serving. There's no point putting the truth in on a good story,
0: no,
6: is there?
0: You've got to make every song your own, don't you?
6: Oh, absolutely. Well, I do anyway, Ash. You know, I understand there are purists and people who, you know, like music, whatever. Yeah. Anyway, that's good. All right, here, I'm either going to fail or I might even...
0: Your question tonight then, Vanta, who fought... in the Hundred Years' War?
6: Oh, I don't know. Is there some old people? Oh. I'm embarrassed I've heard that one. Some centenarians?
0: That's not a bad guess. No, just pick two countries randomly out of thin air.
6: Oh, okay. It'd be England and France.
0: That is actually correct. That is surprisingly correct for someone who didn't know.
6: Okay. All right, give me a Kill Bill question now, please.
0: That's amazing. You have instinct.
6: I know William of Orange, and I have stayed in castles.
0: Oh, yes.
6: Anyway, there you go.
0: There was your ancestral knowledge coming back, Vando. I mean, Italian, right?
6: Yeah, I do have. Yeah, there's a bit of Irish.
0: Your ancestors spoke through you just for that moment to put you on the board.
6: That's right. Yeah, the stars aligned and... don't cross your beams.
0: No, whatever. It works. Okay, let's give you your next question. Whitney Houston recorded her own Billboard chart-topping cover version of Dolly Parton's I Will Always Love You for what romantic 1992 film?
6: Oh, The Bodyguard with Kevin Costner.
0: Bodyguard is correct. I love that.
6: I will always love Vando. Okay. Fernando.
0: Gosh, it's all coming together. Hey, Vando, thanks for calling.
6: Thanks, man, boy.
0: 2 points for Vando, a couple of songs mixed in. No points for songs, but a bit of spontaneous joy for sure. Patrick joins us from North Cliff. Hi, Patrick.
7: Yes, how you going, mate?
0: Good, Patrick. Now, are you a singer as well?
7: I'm absolutely not a singer,
0: okay,
7: although right. I love to sing, but it would not please you, I would say.
0: Well, I just heard Fernando belt it out there, so...
7: Yeah, oh, true.
0: Anytime.
7: True.
0: Okay, Patrick, what country is home to the Kremlin?
7: Oh, the Kremlin. That's Russia, isn't it?
0: Russia is correct. Your second question, what is the largest city in North America?
7: In North America?
0: Yeah.
7: Largest city in North America... Maybe LA? I don't know.
0: It is not LA, but you've got 1 point tonight.
7: Okay, we'll take it.
0: Thanks, Patrick.
7: Thanks very much.
0: Okay. Stu, are you on the phone? No. Can we get one more backup question, please, if we need, because we've only got 3 questions left and we've got 3 callers. So you've powered through the questions tonight. Sandy says, I love Vando. He's hilarious. Loving your style, Ashwin. Well done. Thank you, me and you, Vando. Compliment for the both of us. Pearl joins us from Darwin. Hi, Pearl.
8: Hi, Ashwin. I was listening to that lady earlier that was talking about we're in Leo at the moment.
0: Yes.
8: And we're something about achievements.
0: Yes, a time to go for it.
8: Yeah, well, I have to tell you, after 2 years, I have just achieved a win in the federal court against the Australian government, and I'm just a little old disabled pensioner, and we won the case. And not only did we win the case, we have changed a tiny bit of the legislation.
0: Was this about environmental laws?
8: No, I don't want to go...
0: Oh, okay, no details.
8: No, yeah.
0: In fact, I should stay away from court cases because I know sometimes we do speak about the tree up north. But yeah,
8: I've just had a win for me, and not only for me, but for other people in my situation.
0: Good.
8: I changed the legislation, and no one else will have to go through what I've just gone through for 2 years.
0: Well, congratulations, Pearl. I'm glad and happy for you.
8: Had a great win.
0: Now, let's see if we can get you on the board as well with the question. The question
8: Probably not.
0: What is the largest city in North America?
8: The largest city in North America?
0: Yes.
8: Oh, my gosh. Alaska? Oh, no, that's not a city.
0: Hmm.
8: The largest city in North America.
0: Yeah.
8: Any clues?
0: And no clues. We've just got a minute till the news, Pearl, so just take a wild swing. What feels like the biggest city?
8: Oh, I don't know. Los Angeles?
0: And that's been a guess. Do you want to try one more?
8: California.
0: Not, though, that's a state too.
8: Oh, that's not even a city.
0: Let's try another night, Pearl. We'll see if the next
8: Thanks,
0: one
8: Thanks, Ashwin.
0: Thank you for calling in. We've just got a minute to the news. Let's see. I'll see if we can get Steve's first question on the board. Hi, Steve.
9: Hey, g'day, Ashwin. Nice to meet you, mate.
0: And you too as well. Just because the time is so short, did you want to pass on that question about the largest city in North America?
9: Well, I don't know what it is, but I'll just guess New York.
0: It's not New York, Steve. Can we chat another night? It's been nice to meet you just quickly.
9: Beautiful, mate. Thanks, Ashwin. See you later.
0: And thanks for calling in. Andy, Stu, would you please speak to Andy? We have one last caller, but the news has arrived. So what we'll do is we'll cross to the news and then we'll take you to Hollywood. Rupert Murdoch has made it into a film. We'll see what that's all about. And then we have an expert in who's going to explain how to get children to read more. There's some tips and tricks we can all use, maybe on the kids or maybe use them on ourselves. So stick around for that conversation. I'm Ashwin Sidcut. If you've just joined, you're listening to ABC Radio Overnights. It's news time.
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12: ABC News with Andrew Kaloupas. West Australian Premier Roger Cook says the Productivity Commission's interim recommendations on the GST carve-up would punish WA for its success and prop up lazy states. Nick Perpich reports.
13: The Productivity Commission's interim report into the 2018 deal that gave WA a bigger slice of GST has found it was a costly mistake that made the system less equitable and only benefited Western Australia. It recommends moving back to the pre-2018 system while also addressing issues caused by mining revenue. Mr. Cook's described the Productivity Commission as East Coast clowns.
14: Our message to the eastern states is clear. The only change we will accept is no change.
13: Mr. Cook says Prime Minister Anthony Albanese has told him WA's arrangements will stay the same. But speaking before the report was released, Mr. Albanese said WA would get a fair share.
12: Japan's Weather Bureau is warning that more rain is expected in parts of the country after severe flooding killed at least 8 people around Tokyo. Tim Wharton reports.
11: A woman who was found trapped in a submerged vehicle in the Chiba Prefecture east of Tokyo is the latest victim to be found following record rainfall in the area. The downpour, which authorities have described as unprecedented, also cut power to more than 20,000 homes in the area. At one stage, a level 5 emergency warning, the highest alert, was issued, and Narita Airport, one of Japan's busiest, became inaccessible, stranding 7,000 passengers. While the warning was later downgraded, officials say landslides and flooding are likely to continue with more rain forecast. The deluge comes after a series of storms swept through Japan and neighbouring countries this week in what meteorologists say is an unusually active typhoon season.
12: European countries are battling a new wave of wildfires, with Croatia one of the hardest hit nations. The resort town of Omiš on the Adriatic has seen one person killed, while dozens of others have been injured and there have been mass evacuations. Local fire commander Vivislav Pesic says he's never witnessed anything like this before.
15: Telling you, the fire was so strong that people were even abandoning their vehicles directly in the fire zone. We couldn't even pass through. Nobody wanted to abandon their homes. Injuries were occurring. Situations arose where people had to save houses. And here now, the flames are constantly appearing. Flames that keep flaring up in the beams of houses themselves, in gardens, in pockets that haven't fully burned out.
12: Victorian Premier Ben Carroll has wished his predecessor Jacinta Allen the very best as she announced her retirement from politics. Less than a month after she was ousted as Premier by Mr Carroll, Jacinta Allen called time on her 27-year parliamentary career, announcing she would not recontest her seat in November. She made an emotional plea to clean up the tenor of political debate and misinformation. Mr Carroll says Ms Allen did a lot for her electorate.
16: My predecessor transformed Bendigo for the better over 27 years, and she has a right to do what she needs to do for her and her family, and whatever her decision is, I wish her all the very, very best.
12: Authorities say a payroll fraud syndicate robbed taxpayers of more than $10 million. Here's Francis Dew.
17: Four people have now been sentenced over the scheme which targeted pay-as-you-go withholding from Labour Hire Services. The New South Wales District Court heard the money was siphoned through companies connected to syndicate members and sent offshore. The joint AFP and tax office investigation resulted in the restraint of 17 luxury vehicles, 12 properties and 65 bank accounts. A Chester Hill man received the heaviest sentence, with 3 years in prison. In a statement, AFP Detective Superintendent Peter Fogarty warned anyone trying to cheat the tax system is mistaken.
12: A NATO fighter jet has shot down a drone that entered Latvian airspace. It was not immediately clear where the drone had come from. The alliance says it launched an investigation as concerns grow in Europe over unauthorized drone activity, particularly along NATO's eastern flank bordering Russia, whose war in Ukraine grinds on. In the AFL, Fremantle has secured the minor premiership, powering away from Adelaide to win by 24 points in Perth, continuing their remarkable streak at home. The Crows fought hard in a high-stakes clash that was tied early in the final quarter, but the latter leaders kicked 5 late goals to secure the victory, 16-16, 112 to 13-10, 88. You're up to date with the latest from ABC News.
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0: Good morning again. If you've just joined for the first time because you skipped the action of the quiz, you missed out on Vando's songs. Someone has texted about that. They said, I reckon a whole music special of Vando singing all the songs he sung to you on the quiz with his lyrics would make my weekend. He's a classic. That's from Ruby in Melbourne. I like it. So, Vando, there's an album opportunity out there for you. Ruby is your first customer. We're just about to announce who won the quiz. Before that, these are the temperatures you can expect today. Brisbane, 22 degrees with a shower or two. Sydney, 19, shower or two. Melbourne, 15 degrees and cloudy. Canberra, 15, partly cloudy. Hobart, 15 and partly cloudy. Darwin, 33 degrees and sunny. Adelaide, 17, partly cloudy. Perth, 23 degrees and sunny. So fairly standard for our capital cities. Okay, this is the plan. We're about to cross over to Hollywood. where Rupert Murdoch has a new film about him, and then we'll talk about how to get children to read more because they're not reading the way they're used to. Chrissy says, hi, Ash and Stu. Maybe it says Steve. Hi, Ash and Steve. I think it's for you, Stu. Studied early childhood language and play

0: are the way for young children to learn. 18 months to four years old, I imagine. Our language gives them the beginning of words. Point to fingers and numbers, 1, 2, 3, 4, 5, etc. I suppose, act out the words as well. Big facial expressions. Stu produces the show. Stu, did your parents do a lot of facial big acting when you were learning to read?
1: You know what? Despite being quite young, I feel like I don't remember learning to read. You know how sometimes people have memories of, you know, when you're very young, you learn to do basic stuff like read or, you know, like go to the bathroom or something. I don't think I have any of those memories. I feel like, because something I was strangely obsessed with as a child was spelling. So I felt like for as long as I can remember, I've just known how to spell, you know, how to read, I guess. I don't recall it being something I ever struggled with. But in terms of, I feel like I could pretty confidently answer that my parents probably wouldn't have. They would have been pretty stone-faced about teaching me how to read. It would have been very basic. I probably would have read The Rainbow Fish about 50 times.
0: Yeah, I mean, that's a good story to get started with. But did you have a favourite word to spell?
1: Ooh, the big one, well, it felt big when you were a child, was anti-disestablishmentarianism.
0: Yeah. Everyone felt so good saying that because that was the longest word we'd ever heard.
1: It's just satisfying. It's a satisfying word. It's stuck in my memory. There was this one challenge I did with another girl in my grade. There was sort of like a spelling bee, and we kind of went head to head, and it got to just the two of us. I don't think I won from memory, but we were going back and forth, and it got to some word that was like 60 letters long, and she figured it out. And I'm like, no, I'm done. No, yeah. She can have it at that point. You know,
0: she can have it.
1: I would have been 8 at the time. So you know what? I'm not that competitive.
0: I wonder if Germans hear anti-disestablishmentarianism and think, that's like a one-syllable word in our language.
1: They've got some real freaky ones there.
0: Great words.
1: Koenigsegg. I'm not even going to attempt to spell, frankly, as well. But
0: I think Schadenfreude.
1: Another one. They're also the word for the word for their ambulance, Krankenwagen.
0: That's a great word. They really put their soul into their language. So we are talking about how to get your kids to read in the second half of this hour coming up. But we just had a quiz, Stu, so what happened?
1: Well, can I say, go team, so many callers. We were absolutely ringing off the hook. If I didn't get to your call, and I apologise, but I was about to say, just an absolutely amazing turnout. Well done.
0: Thank you for calling in so vibrantly.
1: Yes, indeed. Vibrantly is a great word. But yes, as we all know, it's a raffle quiz. You answer, you get a couple entries into the draw, and we have a winner, as we so always do. And the winner is Mick from the Gold Coast.
0: Congratulations, Mick from the Gold Coast. Thank you, Stu.
1: You're welcome.
0: All right, let's hear the story of Rupert Murdoch. If you haven't learned about his life, it will be brought to life for you in a film in Hollywood. So we'll catch up with that tale after this. This is Kim Wilde. You keep me hanging on.

0: That is Kim Wilde. You just keep me hanging on. No, let me correct myself. You keep me hanging on. I can't be adding to the words like Vando does with songs. That is his poetic license to enjoy. We are just about to cross over to Hollywood. Keep this number aside if you'd like to join the conversation. 1300 800 222.
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0: Normally, you can imagine sports stars, film stars, political activists, they make it into films. We also have an Australian that is a media figure, a very prominent media figure who is just about to join that character, that rarefied list of people who get movies made about them. To explain it all, you're joined by Kevin Ott, who is your overnight Hollywood reporter. Hi, Kevin.
4: Good morning, Ashwin.
0: There's a new movie about Rupert Murdoch. What do you know about it?
4: Yes. So it's a Netflix movie. It's coming out. It's going to premiere at the Venice Film Festival very soon, and then it's going to be on Netflix in the new year. It's directed by Danny Boyle. He made Trainspotting. He made 28 Days Later. He's a very, very good director. It stars Guy Pearce as Rupert Murdoch and a guy named Jack O'Connell as well. Jack O'Connell, if people saw Sinners, he was the bad guy in Sinners. He's also in the 28 Days Later movie. He's pretty good. What it's about, I think, is very interesting. You know, we used to have these sort of biopics about people where it would go through their whole life, right? And lately we've been doing sort of these more focused biopics, and I like that. And that's what's happening here. This is Rupert Murdoch. Basically, it's the beginnings of the British tabloid, everybody's favorite British tabloid, The Sun. It's him creating that along with this editor guy named Larry Lamb, who is Jack O'Connell is playing. This should be interesting. I don't think it's going to be a hagiography or anything like that by any stretch of the imagination. I think this is going to be something that's very critical of Rupert Murdoch. I would imagine that most of the people involved would not be involved if it were not critical of Rupert Murdoch. So, you know, this should be interesting. I do think it'll be, you know, The Sun itself is, it's so interesting because that's where he started putting topless women in the newspapers, in The Sun. You know, apparently he looked at the Wall Street Journal and the New York Times and decided what these need is topless models.
0: That was the famous Page 3 system that everyone, it's almost become a byword for that, right? Page 3 girls.
4: Yeah. Today we have OnlyFans. Back then we had Page 3. Mm. Yeah, he also, and I think this is very interesting, so when we say tabloid, you know, usually when we say tabloid, we're talking about, you know, a trashy newspaper that has lots of sort of sordid stories and trashy celebrity news. But tabloid, as I think many people know, it's also the name of the format of that kind of newspaper. It's a newspaper that opens like a book, as opposed to a broadsheet, which is a newspaper that we generally think of when we think newspaper. It sort of opens on a horizontal axis rather than a vertical one. He turned The Sun from a broadsheet into a tabloid, which I imagine that had a lot to do with why we started calling that format tabloid format, why we started associating it with that kind of content. So I don't know. I think that's an interesting bit of trivia that I didn't know before I started learning about this movie.
0: That's so interesting. I think of The Australian versus The Courier Mail in Australia. They have a different level of seriousness to them, and the broadsheet just feels more serious than the tabloid. And really, they're just different in size. So it's interesting that just the size of the newspaper can convey how much seriousness it wants to present.
4: Yeah. And I think it's interesting because at least when I was growing up in the East Coast, it seemed like all the cities had you know, a very respectable broadsheet and a tabloid that was more for the masses. You know, in Philadelphia, where I grew up, we had the Inquirer, which is the broadsheet, which did investigative journalism and things like that. And then we had the Philadelphia Daily News, was where which is where you went to get your sports scores, you know?
0: Yeah.
4: So it is sort of an interesting split, I think.
0: Okay, so has there been any comment from anyone in the Rupert's realm, the Fox News and News Corp realm about the movie?
4: I don't think so. I don't think any of them have seen it yet. Like I said, it premieres at the Venice Film Festival, I believe later this month or next month. I imagine, you know, guys like that, they don't want to talk about a movie like this unless it really, really, really is necessary. You don't want to dignify it by bringing more attention to the thing that's criticizing you. So I imagine we probably won't hear much. We might hear something from a sort of has-been, like maybe Bill O'Reilly or somebody like that who wants to get into the news by commenting on this movie. But I doubt we'll hear much from Murdoch himself.
0: I remember when the Facebook movie came out, there was originally criticism of it by Mark Zuckerberg, but then he paid for everyone's staff to go and watch it at a cinema. So I think he eventually ended up embracing it. So maybe the similar path will be followed here.
4: Yeah, and more recently, regarding the Facebook movie, there's another Facebook movie coming out, the sequel to The Social Network, which stars Jeremy Strong from Succession as Mark Zuckerberg. And apparently Jeremy Strong called up Mark Zuckerberg to ask him, you know, to sort of pick his brain as to how to play him. And Zuckerberg took the call and you know, sort of talked to him about the story. So, yeah, he's definitely a little more warmed toward these movies that are critical of him.
0: Kevin, I heard MySpace is making a comeback for all of us who feel guilty for ever leaving in the early 2000s and feel cheated by this algorithmic world we live in. MySpace is ready to welcome us home, apparently. Will you make the switch home?
4: I think I will. I just need to figure out what song to be constantly playing on my MySpace page.
0: Yeah, so it's really image management, choosing the right song. Very good. Okay, yep. So the social media... We'll see what this movie, you said it's premiering at the Venice Film Festival. When can we watch it?
4: We'll be able to see it on Netflix in January of next year.
0: Okay, so that's one to check out. Now, growing up, there was a lot of, I guess you could call stoner movies, Harold and Kumar type movies. It's become a genre in Hollywood. So is it being advanced? Is there a genre within the genre?
4: We are breaking the stoner movie glass ceiling, which is very, very cool. So yeah, as you mentioned Harold and Kumar, the big stoner movie duo, Cheech and Chong, the originals. There have been other stuff, Pineapple Express from a few years ago, the Friday movies with Ice Cube and Chris Tucker.
0: Yeah.
4: Those are big stoner movies. But now we're getting kind of our first one, the first stoner movie, the first stoner buddy comedy. That's about women, and it stars, and people probably won't be surprised by who it

0: is the plot is about they find a new strain of weed that grants telepathy to its users. And I think that's actually a few stoner movies where they find some strain of pot that does something amazing. Kristen Stewart has actually been in another stoner movie that was her and Jesse Eisenberg called American Ultra, where they found a strain of pot that turns you into John Wick. So, yeah,
1: a very
0: so now
1: slow,
0: she's doing it again with Alia Shawkat.
1: A very slow John Wick, though.
0: Yeah, a very relaxed John Wick. Yeah.
1: What a concept for a film. Okay, I think Amy Schumer as well would have been great in this kind of movie.
0: Yeah, I think so. I think she would have. She might also be good as this sort of straight edge friend who doesn't smoke.
1: Yeah, this so a genre within a genre that we have coming up. Okay, now California is constantly getting battered by the right wing in the country. The comedians have moved to Texas. The filmmakers are now criticizing the state. What's the latest battle in California's culture war?
0: Okay, so as people have been hearing about, and maybe they'll be surprised to know that it hasn't actually happened yet, but the Paramount Warner Brothers merger, Paramount is buying Warner Brothers. Paramount headed by David Ellison, son of Larry Ellison, who founded Oracle, father-son billionaires, and Larry Ellison is actually helping out with that sale. So it's hit a lot of roadblocks because a lot of people don't want it to happen. Netflix didn't want it to happen because they wanted to buy Warner Brothers. Most people in America didn't want it to happen because it's, you know, it feels very much like a slow-moving monopoly. And what a bunch of attorneys general of various states here in the United States, that, you know, the top lawyer in each state, 12 of them got together. I don't recall exactly which states, but California is one of them. 12 of them got together to sort of try to stop this merger in the courts. It was announced a few months ago. David Ellison at the time said, "That sounds great. Bring it on. I'm confident we'll win in court." But now, just in the past week or so, he's been threatening to move Paramount out of California if the merger doesn't go through soon. He had sort of a relaxed attitude toward it when the lawsuit was first announced. Now he seems a lot more panicky. And yeah, like I said, he's threatening to move Paramount out of California, taking thousands of jobs with it. And that's just people who work for Paramount. You know, it's not doesn't include things like, you know, all of the camera companies and expendables companies and lighting companies and stuff that are customers of Paramount or for whom Paramount is a customer. It doesn't take into account all the caterers. It doesn't take into account all the actors and directors and things who work on Paramount projects. So he's basically threatening to punish the industry and the workers in the industry, and to a lesser extent, the state of California, if we don't let him get his way. We'll see what happens.
1: Yeah.
0: Go ahead.
1: I was wondering, where would be an alternative home base to California? What's the alternative rival to California for this kind of industry in the United States?
0: He's looking at a couple southern states, Tennessee and Georgia. But what's interesting about this is he says he wants it to happen by October. That basically, you know, if it doesn't happen, if the merger doesn't happen, he's going to move Paramount out of California by October. Now, by my reckoning right now, it is August. That means October. October is about 6 weeks from now, which means he has that much time to find a state that is willing to take the business, to find a location, to move everybody out there. It's not going to happen in 6 weeks. And it's very silly, I think, of him to think that we would think he could do that by October. So, you know, it doesn't lend a lot of credence to his position. He is a very powerful man and he can get stuff done. He's, you know, he's a billionaire with another billionaire for a dad. So he is very, very powerful. And if anybody could do it, he could. But it doesn't seem like if he does do this, this is something he's going to do in any sort of short period of time.
1: I can't imagine the networking opportunities would be as strong from Georgia. There might be a lot more Teams meetings coming up if they do move.
0: Yeah, well, there's a pretty strong strain of the entertainment industry in Georgia. Georgia is where I think, you know, CNN started in Georgia. And so there were a lot of Turner networks like TBS and Cartoon Network.

0: We're in Georgia. Adult Swim, if people like the cartoons, that very much is a Georgia thing. So, you know, Georgia does sort of make sense. Tennessee makes a little less sense. I'm wondering if that's just potentially a cheaper option for them. But again, that's if this happens. And if it does happen, I don't see it happening anytime soon.
1: And this is a revelation as well, knowing that mergers and acquisitions, that kind of corporate law, is determined in the U.S. at the state level, not the federal level.
0: You know, it's kind of both, too, because, you know, a state can bring a case against a company like this, but so can the federal government. And indeed, I know there have been times when the federal government and various state governments have sort of joined forces. Federalism in the United States is a very weird thing. And it's even if you live here, it's hard to get used to.
1: You are listening right now to Kevin Ott, taking us into the nuances of America and the film industry. We've had a text saying from the 1930s until 2006, The Brisbane Courier Mail was a broadsheet newspaper as well. So yeah, I think they go through transitions, don't they, these newspapers as well? They change personality over the decades in chasing audiences.
0: Yeah, certainly. And you know, I know that there have been papers that have sort of gone back and forth. And I do think that in general the move to from broadsheet to tabloid does signal a sort of more working class aesthetic, I think.
1: Yeah, and we're more fun and we'll keep it light, yes, sort of for the audience. And yeah, it's an interesting vibe just based on paper size. Okay, Kevin, there is a Barbie movie that came out a few years ago. Are we going to be robbed of the sequel?
0: We might, which, you know, depending on what you think of sequels, that might be a good thing. Yeah, so Barbie came out a few years ago. People remember it came out on the same day as Oppenheimer, Christopher Nolan's last movie before the Odyssey. It was very good. We all loved it. Greta Gerwig, the director, did a fantastic job. Her husband, Noah Baumbach, co-wrote it with her. Margot Robbie and Ryan Gosling starred. We all loved them. It was a really fantastic movie and we all had a really good time. However, it was a Warner Brothers movie, and Warner Brothers CEO David Zaslav does not like to spend money. He's the guy who shut down the Batgirl movie for a tax write-off. He's the guy who shut down the Wile E. Coyote movie for a tax write-off. And what's going on right now, and typically, you know, if you're an actor, director, writer who worked on a movie and they want you to come back for the sequel, that gives you leverage to be able to say, okay, well, you need to give me more money than you gave me the first time, you know, if you really want me that badly. And that's what's happening. That's kind of par for the course. You generally get more money to come back for the sequel, unless you make something like a six-picture deal or something like that, right? But Noah Baumbach, Greta Gerwig, Margot Robbie, Ryan Gosling, they're all asking for substantially more money. Together, people are saying that it is a historic number, the combined amount that they would have to pay, that Warner Brothers would have to pay those four creatives. They're saying it's historic, but individually, it's not that remarkable. So, you know, and Zaslav is really holding the purse strings very tightly and saying that he doesn't want these people to get the money that they're asking for. The buzz around the deal is that what's being asked for, sure, it's a lot, but it's within the confines of the normal. It is not to be expected. So, you know, it should be interesting. Another very interesting wrinkle, I think, is that if they don't get this put together in something like the next 4 months, the rights to a Barbie movie revert back to Mattel, who owns Barbie. And then if they wanted to make another movie, they would have to make it without Greta Gerwig, without Margot Robbie, without Ryan Gosling, without Noah Baumbach. They would have to go back to, look, there are a bunch of Barbie movies out there, but they're all computer animated. They're all straight to video and they're all for 7-year-olds. So, you know, maybe if they make a bunch of them, they can make the same amount of movie that original Barbie made, which was $1.5 billion.
1: That's an interesting element of the clause. When the rights return to the original holder, they can't use the same cast and crew. They can't strike a new deal with the cast and crew that made the original.
0: Presumably no. And, you know, especially Margot Robbie and Ryan Gosling, because they're the faces of the movie. Margot Robbie was famously the face of Barbie. So yeah, they would have to do something that was not connected to that original movie at all, because that original movie belongs to Warner Brothers. It wouldn't belong to Mattel.
1: What a complicated... We've got 4 months to sort out this Barbie issue, don't we?
0: Yep. Now, look, you know, stuff like this has happened before and worked out. Famously, Spider-Man, who is owned... the movie rights to Spider-Man are owned by Sony. Spider-Man is a massively popular character, and Marvel really wanted to make movies with him. So they made a deal with Sony, sort of a handshake deal, that Spider-Man could now appear in Marvel movies. So stranger things have happened, and this might work out. I have a feeling it probably will, because this is a movie that's very highly in demand. So, but I don't know, Zaslav, he has ruined better movies, I think.
1: it can be a ruthless world, Hollywood, and thanks for sharing a bit of it with us today, Kevin.
0: Thanks, Ashwin.
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1: Okay, let's bring it back from movies to books. It can be hard, can't it, to get your child or a child in your life to read. If you would like some tips to make that work, stick around for the conversation after this.

0: That is Share This Wine by Things of Stone and Wood. Philip from Congress, and I missed a chance to play Aqua's Barbie Girl. I did. That's you miss. You live with regrets, don't you, in life? You live with regrets. So I will carry that one to the grave. We have a few more minutes left. No, a few more seconds left before I'd love to talk to you about reading. And then if you have ideas about how to get children to read more, let us know your suggestions. 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
0: We're facing a strange time, aren't we, as a species? We need to get children to read more, but it's harder and harder. The screens offer them so much instant gratification. So they're missing out on what slow, plodding reading did for generations of people, creating a very literate society that could think slowly through things. So how do we get children to get more excited about reading? Or even us? How do we get back into books, all of us distracted people? Teachers and educators are finding it difficult, but there is a passion to do so. And one of the people doing their best to encourage boys and girls to read is children's author George Ivanoff, who also runs writing workshops in schools across Victoria. So, what got him into reading?
5: I was reading a lot of science fiction and fantasy sort of stuff. Once I started reading, that is, I mean, I did spend a chunk of primary school being a reluctant reader and not doing very much reading. And it was not until I discovered science fiction that I kind of sparked off that interest in reading.
0: So what separated science fiction from the other genres that pulled you in?
5: I think it was the adventure and the imagination, and simply because I also think that a lot of what I was being given to read at the time were, school readers and stuff like that. And if you remember school readers from the 1970s, they weren't exactly thrilling. it was the imagination and the possibilities, I think, of science fiction that got me interested.
0: Where are we at today? So the 1970s was a much more analog era. There's more screens surrounding our children today. As an author, Are you finding it hard to pull people into books against that?
5: Oh, look, definitely. But I think there's always been the attraction of other things. It's just those other things have changed and evolved over time. So, you know, when I was in primary school, adults were complaining the kids spent too much time watching television instead of reading. Then as a teenager in the 1980s, parents were complaining that kids were spending too much time playing video games instead of reading. And, you know, now we've got the internet instead. There's always going to be something competing against it.
0: Yeah, that's a good point. So nothing fundamentally has changed, but I wonder if screens have changed us in a way that previous generations of distractions didn't.
5: Yes, and I think they're the whole algorithm that's designed to addict you to your screen and continue scrolling. That has a lot to do with it.
0: Yeah. Is there something unique about boys when it comes to reading and not wanting to read?
5: Look, that's a difficult topic. You know, the stats certainly point towards boys reading less than girls for pleasure, you know, outside of school. And look, I don't think there's an easy answer to it. You know, people keep trying to come up with answers to it. Oh, you need to give boys more, you know, boy-orientated adventure books and stuff like this. And I don't think that's actually the case. I think we're kind of, telling boys that that's what they need rather than giving boys the choice of the books that they want to read. Choice comes into it an awful lot. The stats all point towards if you want to get kids reading, you've got to let them choose what they want to read, be it, you know, comic books and manga or sports books or

0: whatever their particular interest is, rather than trying to, you know, get them to read, you know, what grown-ups think they should be reading.
1: That is actually a good point. You seem to have tackled an oversimplification that you do hear sometimes. Boys want plot and war and action, and girls want emotional growth and relationship dynamics and things like that in books. And if you don't give boys the plot and action and war, they won't take to the books. Can you expand on these differences between boys and girls and if it's overblown?
0: I think it is overblown. I mean, look, and a lot of it, I think, is marketing, because that's the sort of stuff that's marketed to boys and marketed to girls. So I'm you know, forever being known as the author who writes books for reluctant reader boys, because they're high action and high impact, high adventure. When I go to schools and do school visits, I get just as many girls telling me they like the books as boys. Then you have authors like R.A. Sprat. Now, she's known mostly as a girl author, I suppose. She writes the Friday Barnes books and all of this sort of stuff. But she gets tons of boys loving her Friday Barnes book. Yes. You know, so I think there's a definite problem in our society where we pitch things at boys, we pitch things at girls, we tell them that these are the sorts of things they should like, rather than letting them decide for themselves.
1: We let the marketers have too much power, didn't we? And they sold the system that way.
0: Oh, yeah, absolutely. Marketing has too much power in all aspects of society.
1: Yeah, and it does speak in cliches and demographics. Simplicity is a bit too much. So that's a worthy challenge to that issue. There's not as many differences between boys and girls as perhaps we had thought of. But what about the role of parental modelling? What role can that play in getting boys or girls to read more?
0: Yeah, I think modelling behaviour is the most important thing with kids. I think the kids need to see their parents reading. Boys need to see the men in their lives reading. You know, you can tell the kids to read all you want, but if they don't actually see you doing it as well, as something that you enjoy, as something that you choose to do, they're not going to believe you when you tell them, oh, you should be reading because it's fun. You should be reading because it's enjoyable. So you've got to model that behavior. And, you know, I don't think there's enough of it in the media. Stuff targeted at boys is all about sports heroes rather than, you know, reading. So I think I said it in one of my videos that, you know, I really love the media when they are interviewing sports stars to occasionally throw in a question about books. You know, like, what are you reading at the moment? You know, do you read much? Questions like that. And if boys saw their heroes having an interest in books and talking about books, I think it would be a huge encouragement to get them to read more.
1: Then is there a broader issue in our Aussie culture, this outdoorsy, sporty, sunny culture that has perhaps got maybe a very subtle anti-literary theme, because we should be outdoors tanning and running and kicking?
0: Quite possibly, but they are compatible. They most definitely are compatible. I mean, you know, think about, you know, going to the beach in summer, sitting under umbrella and reading a book while you're there. You know, look at all the sports-based books that are out there for people who are into sports. So the two things are not incompatible, but for some reason we just, like, focus on that outdoorsy action sports sort of stuff.
1: Yeah, no, that makes sense, to look after both body and mind. And someone who's read science fiction as a young child and now become an author, what does it do to a child to immerse themselves in reading?
0: Oh, look, it does lots of things. I think, you know, there's, of course, the pure enjoyment of story. There's the escapism part of it, a way to relax and, you know, get away from the real world for a little while. Empathy. I think that's one of the biggest things about reading. because, you know, reading fiction, because you are going into the minds of other people. You are getting to see how other people think and react to certain situations and why they do the things they do. So it is a way for

0: or for kids to learn empathy as they grow.
1: It does sound like a very fun way to learn empathy, rather than being told, here are the five principles of empathy. Actually live as a Russian painter or as a pearl diver, whatever the situation is, to dive into someone else's world actually sounds like a good way to build it. I was wondering, as an author, you have to build these stories that ultimately take people into another world. Can you take us into your way of building stories? Does it start with a theme, a character? How do you build a good story?
0: Well, I think that varies from author to author, but for me, it's always I've always been very plot focused. So I'll start off with a concept and build the plot around that. Once I've got what I want to do with the story, that's when I start to bring in characters. So yeah, and I know other authors who start with character rather than with plot and see what the characters want to do and where the characters take them. So yeah, it varies from author to author. But yeah, my approach is always plot-driven.
1: Start with plot-driven. Does that say something about a person? I'm asking you to psychoanalyze yourself and others as well. If you're plot-driven or character-driven, are you like an action? You like a bit of action and movement in life, and the plot gives you that straight up?
0: Look, quite possibly. You know, as a kid, I certainly had a very short attention span when it came to reading. I mean, that's probably why I was a reluctant reader for so many years. So finding those sort of stories that did keep moving and did have a lot of imaginative elements, that's what, you know, got me into reading. So, and I guess in terms of, you know, writing the stuff that I do for kids, I'm very much motivated by what I would have liked to have read at that age. So I'm writing this, I'm writing the stories for myself as a 12-year-old.
1: I love it. Yeah, you're going back there and filling the gaps that were there. Yeah. You're listening to George Ivanoff, who is a children's author, taking us into the world of reading. I wonder what other barriers there might be. So perhaps there's modelling, there's kids needing choice at school. Is there anything else that you've noticed that would bring people more into the world of books?
0: Socioeconomic background, I think, plays a part as well. You know, I have, you know, I've been into some schools where, literacy isn't great, where the kid's not particularly interested in reading, and other schools that have, you know, quite an amazing bookish culture where, you know, lots of the kids are reading and the boys seem to be reading as much as the girls. And those second sort of schools, they tend to be private schools more often than not. And if they are the state schools, they're the ones that are in the higher socioeconomic areas. Whereas, you know, some of the schools in the lowest socioeconomic areas have got the lower interest in reading. And yeah, that adds a whole nother layer of complexity to everything.
1: Well, does that end up leaving books being seen as an middle and upper class activity rather than a working class activity?
0: Possibly. You know, I mean, I'm generalizing, I suppose, here in terms of what I'm seeing, since, you know, the sort of schools that are going to spend money on getting authors in to come and talk to the kids, I guess, are the schools that have the money to spare to do that. So they're likely to be the private schools and the schools in the more higher socioeconomic areas. What I'm seeing is probably skewed by the sort of schools that do hire the authors to come in.
1: Yes, there is that element to it. I'm wondering, though, as someone who has been exposed to the school system, how are they delivering books to children today? Are those reading lists wide enough? Are they focused on subjects that you'd think might be missing some children's interests?
0: Look, I think that the best thing is when the schools have got a library with a dedicated teacher librarian there. A library that gives kids a lot of choice, and a trained teacher librarian who was there to guide the kids towards the stuff that they are likely to be interested in. And we have a problem these days where so many schools with budget cuts and everything are cutting back on their libraries. I've been into numerous schools where there is no teacher librarian, where the library is run by a library tech. I've been to schools where the library is only part-time. It's really hard to create a reading culture under those sorts of circumstances. And again, I guess that's why it's easier in a private school, because they've got the money to spend on that.
1: You've been vocal about these issues about reading on social media. What has the reaction been to the videos that you've been putting out?
0: Lots of people, you know, are chiming in to agree with me and stuff like that. A few negative comments, you know, saying, no, boys do need to read this sort of stuff. So it's been an interesting mix, but predominantly positive.
1: What about on the other end, as someone who's become an author, what does that do to you to spend your life as an author? What has that done for you mentally?
0: Oh, it's made me a much happier person. I mean, I used to work an office job many, many years ago. You know, I'm much, much happier as an author. Because, you know, when I did work a full-time job, writing was my hobby. So, you know, having been able to turn my hobby into a career, I think has done wonders for my mental health.
1: Yeah, I guess you're doing work that you enjoy. But also, is there an expressive side to it? It's something inside you gets to come out in these books.
0: Oh, absolutely. I mean, how many people get to work a job that is also creative and fulfills them creatively? Not enough people, probably. Yeah. It does a lot for me, I think.
1: What do you teach to people in your workshops?
0: It's very much dependent on what the school wants. With a lot of schools, it's just they want not so much me to come in and teach them about writing, but to come in and try to enthuse them about reading and about writing. Then in some schools, there's going to be a focus on a particular aspect of writing, or getting the kids, you know, started and getting them to come up with ideas and then structure those ideas into an actual plot rather than a meandering series of events. And occasionally then we get into the more nitty-gritty of things. You know, so I did a workshop just the other week on character development and how to make characters engaging and interesting for your readers, stuff like that.
1: Is there one idea perhaps you could share from a workshop, something we can mull over to get us excited about books, something about plot or character that you think is a lesson that is worth sharing?
0: Yeah, sure. Look, one of the things, one of the most popular workshops I do, I guess, is on getting started writing and getting ideas. And I try to tell kids that ideas are everywhere. They are literally all around you. They're in the things you do, the people you meet, the books you read, the films you watch, the games you play. Ideas are everywhere. And it's just a matter of taking those things that are around you and then questioning them and building on them and exaggerating them, sometimes even blowing them up out of all proportion with what if questions. Because with a what if, you know, you can take the most ordinary thing and make it extraordinary. Yeah, you can take the most boring situation and make it exciting. And that's what I try to teach the kids in those workshops, to take ordinary things and make them interesting and make them exciting by questioning and asking what-if questions.
1: Well, so it's almost like a philosophy of life if you have that what-if mindset. When you view, it's like a new lens to view the world with. So it's actually can be quite life-changing to take on the author's mindset into everyday life.
0: I've never quite thought of it that way, but yeah, I guess so.
1: George, is there anything else we haven't covered today that you'd like to get across when it comes to reading and writing?
0: I'd go back to that point of modelling. That's really is the thing that sticks in my mind most. And that is that adults need to model an interest in reading to their kids, because otherwise the kids will never be interested in it.
1: That was children's author George Ivanov. Philip and Stella also reiterated that point. Philip and Chrissy, sorry, reiterated that point of getting your parents to read, getting it properly modelled to the children so they learn to imitate. Matt says, once my boys learnt to read, I suddenly had a silent house and no one to talk to. Stuff the reading, says Matt from Tathra. Vanessa has called in from the Hunter region. Hi, Vanessa.
2: Good morning, Ashwin. Before we reach the top of the hour, just two quick points.
1: Yes.
2: One, Dolly Parton has a foundation where she actually gives away books to young school children every month. So they get a package in the mail from Dolly herself, but the

0: note, like it's just a mass-produced note, I'd imagine, but she does it worldwide, Ashwin. It's quite the scene.
1: She has a theme park and this book club. She's really involved herself in society and social activities, hasn't she? Gone far beyond singing.
0: It's next level. And also, something I just was chatting to Stu about off air, the Scholastic Book Fair or Book Club or something, it was a little pamphlet that used to come around in the 70s and 80s to all the schools, and you took it home to your mum and dad and made moo-moo eyes at them, basically. And, you know, kind of jump from one foot to the other. Yeah. And you could buy books on any topic. I mean, I remember I bought some off them, calligraphy, joke books, Enid Blyton, all sorts of things. You know what I mean? Like, there was a great range of books so that everyone was catered for, both genders, all education levels, all interests. And I think we need to bring something like that back.
1: Vanessa, those were around in the 80s and 90s when I was at school. You got so excited when that pamphlet came into the classroom.
0: Oh, yes.
1: Because they just made the books look like the most wonderful thing in the world, and that's all we had access to. That was our treat at school.
0: Yeah, we didn't have any social media, no. So books were it, bit, and a zit.
1: Do you have a favourite book that you still can't forget, Vanessa?
0: Oh, James and the Giant Peach.
1: Oh, yeah. Yeah, Roald Dahl had something special about him, didn't he? He was so quirky and a bit naughty, but the books just worked.
0: And I think I remember it too because the teacher who read it to me in year two was an English teacher. He was on exchange.
1: Yeah.
0: And she was a pretty special lady, you know what I mean? And so to have it read out to you in an English accent was special too.
1: Sounds more authentic. Vanessa, thanks for calling in tonight.
0: Thank you, Ashwin.
1: I think my favourite was the Twits growing up, so in the Roald Dahl universe as well. But that's something, I don't know if it's brain chemistry, but some people just have a gift for lateral thinking, like Trevin's from Surfer's Paradise, and Roald Dahl certainly had that with fiction. So the books stood out. We are just about to hit the news. I'd love to do a little tribute to Johnny Young. Rod Quinn interviewed him a few years ago, so we'll play that interview so we can bring back some memories, play some music as well, coming up after the hour. If you've just joined, I'm Ashwin Sedkar. This is ABC Radio Overnights, and right now, it's news time.
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0: ABC News with Andrew Kaloupas. The man accused of gunning down an American health insurance executive in New York in 2024 is facing life in jail after he pleaded guilty to federal stalking charges. Here's Tim Wharton.
1: Luigi Mangione, who had previously pleaded not guilty to federal stalking charges, has now changed his plea to guilty. The 28-year-old told the US federal court that he trailed United Healthcare CEO Brian Thompson in December 2024 to an investor conference and gunned him down on a Manhattan street. Mangione, who's due to be sentenced in December, was asked by the judge, Margaret Garnett, whether he understood that he could spend the rest of his life in prison, and he simply answered yes. Mangione entered his guilty plea at a hastily scheduled hearing in Manhattan, resolving one of two cases against him in connection with Mr. Thompson's death. The defendant's lawyers are now seeking to have his separate New York State motor case thrown out on double jeopardy grounds.
0: Several social media platforms are testing Apple age verification technology to help enforce the social media ban for under-16s in Australia. A Senate inquiry is currently examining whether the eSafety Commissioner's powers need to be increased to enable her to hold platforms to account. TikTok, Meta, Google and Snap say age verification technology is evolving and have revealed they're testing Apple's declared age range system to improve their detection of underage users. Meta's Director of Public Policy, Mia Garlick, says it could improve e-safety.
2: I think it's an excellent step that Apple has taken because it demonstrates the way in which we can have a whole of ecosystem age assurance approach, which is certainly something that a number of people within the industry have been advocating for.
0: The mother of a four-year-old boy who, with a disability, says her son has fallen through the gaps of the early child care system. Tommy Schumacher has Perthes disease, uses a wheelchair and needs support during the day. His family says the Milton Early Learning Centre on the New South Wales South Coast has told them it can no longer support his place, effective immediately, and only gave them 20 minutes' notice. Tommy's mother, Jessica, says bureaucratic buck-passing is depriving her son of early learning support.
3: That early childhood is saying it's NDIS's responsibility, and NDIS is telling us it's early childhood. And so Tommy is just falling through the gaps of a system with no supports in place for him. He has not enough funding to be able to cover, say, support workers during the day, but he also can't attend daycare.
0: Former Victorian Premier Jacinda Allen has urged Victorians to rally against division as she announced her retirement from politics. Ethan Siderman with more.
4: Just over 2 weeks after standing down as Victorian Premier, Jacinda Allen has announced she'll retire from politics at November's state election. After being elected as Victoria's youngest female MP 27 years ago, Ms. Allen says she can't remember a more unsteady time than the present.
5: Social cohesion is under pressure. Public debate is deteriorating.
4: Pollster Cos Samaras says Labor's hold on both Bendigo seats is under threat come November.
6: As it currently stands, we have both seats falling to One Nation.
4: Sources close to Ms. Allen say she'll be heading on a well-deserved family holiday and will not be returning to Parliament for the remainder of her term.
0: Builders in Belgium have found a chest filled with gold bars and coins, estimated to be worth more than $14 million, bricked into the wall of a cellar. The BBC's Arjun Skippers reports.
7: The builders literally struck gold when they were drilling in a cellar wall to lay new waste pipes. The discovery was made in the town of St. Gilles Dendermonde in East Flanders, and the owners of the building were immediately notified. They, in turn, called the police, who seized the gold and brought it to a safe location. It is unclear how long the chest had been hidden there and why and whom it belonged to. Police are investigating whether there are rightful owners of the treasure or if it's linked to illegal activity.
0: Fremantle has won the AFL's minor premiership, locking in top spot on the ladder after beating Adelaide by 24 points with one round to play. Here's Clint Wilden.
8: It was a tight contest for 3.5 quarters, but the Dockers powered away in the final term to claim a 24-point win over the Crows and Fremantle's second minor premiership. Jai Amos kicked 5 goals for the Dockers. Caleb Sarong had 29 disposals and 2 goals. Isaac Rankin had 39 touches and a major for the Crows. Adelaide started the night hoping to force their way into the top four, but they could finish the round in the wildcard spots of 7th to 10th. Dockers captain Alex Pearce copped the knock to his left knee, but he did play out the game.
0: ABC News.
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10: We're just about to dive more into the life of Johnny Young, who was interviewed by Rod Quinn, the ABC's Rod Quinn, a few years ago. So let's dive into that in just a moment. Hear some insights from Johnny, who passed away. So, yeah, and we'll play some music as well from Johnny. And then afterwards, I would like to introduce you to a new artist, an Australian artist, a young up-and-comer who I think you might like. A very good story and some new music to share with you. So that's the focus for this hour. We had just been talking about reading in general. Stella says, from my own childhood experience, it wasn't until I was given books that I was interested in reading. It was Enid Blyton's Secret Seven books that got me into reading. I'm 74 years old. That's Stella from Bayswater. I think for me it was Famous Five, Enid Blyton's Famous Five. For some reason, it was almost like our parents would argue about Ford versus Holden, but the children would be arguing about Famous Five versus Secret Seven. I don't know if anyone's read both, but I was in the camp of Famous Five. But again, like Roald Dahl, she just had a gift for a good story. So, yeah, Enid Blyton, very much so, got us all into reading when we were young. The message from many of you in the text message is that parents just have to read to children. It's the only way. And a teacher has said, your interview highlighted the importance of libraries and librarians in schools. And another one said she had gentrified the library and there was a tripling of kids reading the books because all of a sudden they were able to find books that interested them rather than books that were forced on them by somebody else. So maybe that's the key, making it fun and giving them books that they like. Chrissy has joined us from Victoria. Hi, Chrissy.
11: Hi, Ashwin.
10: What's on your mind tonight?
11: Mm-hmm. Oh, I just wanted to say how I have dyslexia.

0: dyslexia when I was a kid, so I couldn't read till secondary school, which is very late. So I turned it around and actually got a degree in social science as a mature age student. So people with disabilities sometimes just need time, yeah. You know, and longer. I was envious of Stuart saying he could just read. He just can't remember reading. He just read, and, yeah. like, it was such a struggle. But yeah. going to a library for young parents that don't have much of a clue like I did, I went to their local library, and they have story time for young kids, 1 and 2 and 3 year olds, and it's brilliant because the librarian knows what she's doing. She stimulates and encourages learning, and the kids naturally take it on. And to make it fun, there's a lovely lot of books called There's an Elephant on the Roof Eating Cake.
1: Yeah.
0: And
1: it's a great title.
0: I love them for my grandchildren and bought all of them. And I remember my first book was Noddy and Big Ears.
1: Oh, yeah.
0: And I loved that.
1: That was such fun.
0: Yeah.
1: No, yep. I loved it too. I grew up with it in the 80s of England. It was lots of Noddy was doing the rounds. Your grandchildren, yep. are they? Can you see their reading tastes coming out quite young?
0: Yes, very. And it's non-gender, which is really good. It could be for girls or boys. There's none of this that it has to be a boy book.
1: Yes, yeah. And I guess the stereotype is boys like action and plot and girls like to know how to process their emotions and build friendships. All those stereotypes are there.
0: Yeah, no, he's getting a great education from my son, which is the one good thing he's doing.
1: Yeah.
0: And it's really lovely to see.
1: Yeah, no, yep. very good. So are you still reading?
0: Yes, I'm reading Indigenous, Anita Ness.
1: Yes.
0: And I went to West End and the bookshop in West End in Brisbane. Oh, go and see Maggie. I got a book for my granddaughter for her 19th birthday and I got one for me coming back home.
1: This is Anita Heist, did you say?
0: Yes.
1: And what was the book you got, sorry?
0: I can't pronounce it.
1: Okay.
0: It's an Indigenous name and it starts with Y and it's like... an Indigenous girl meets, it's a fiction of an Irish guy, yeah. way back. It's a historical romance.
1: And what did you get out of reading it that maybe you'd missed out on?
0: I haven't read it yet.
1: Oh,
0: I've only read three pages. Okay. So.
1: And she's a slow burner. Nothing has happened so far.
0: Oh, no, but it gets you in. Her yeah. writing is, she's won awards and... It's brilliant.
1: Yeah.
0: yeah.
1: Oh, very good.
0: I know I'm going to enjoy it just from the little bit I've read.
1: Yeah, I've interviewed her once as well. I think it might be in the Wiradjuri language. Sorry if I've gotten that wrong. But, yeah, just an insight into another world that we wouldn't have access to otherwise.
0: Exactly.
1: Yeah.
0: And yet it's real and grounded. It's just me. I love it.
1: Yeah.
0: yeah.
1: Oh, good. Well...
0: And I haven't had a chance. I've done the washing, unpacked, and then I got sick with a cold and didn't feel like reading, so tomorrow's the day.
1: Chrissy, when you finish the book, can you call in again and tell us what it was like?
0: Oh, yeah, okay, yeah. Yep.
1: Give us the update, the book review at some point.
0: Yeah, and the book I got from a 19-year-old was about relationships, and Maggie at the shop, I just said I've got a 19-year-old, she's self-aware, she's learning all about different things in life, can you... help me because she lost her dad and, you know, I just feel she needs a bit of direction and she loved the book. So the people in the bookshop there at West End are fabulous and there's only one big bookshop there.
1: No, there's something so comforting about books, even though the characters aren't real in them, you feel like someone else is going through what you're going through and it's actually quite soothing and peaceful to read a book for that reason.
0: Yeah, and it was all about different people... adding their little bit about how relationships are and how you learn in life and all that. And I just thought it was light but readable. And once I picked up, I read a page. If I like a page in a book, I buy the book.
1: Yeah, that's a good system as well.
0: Yeah.
1: I've just taken out the Mahabharata, which is an Indian classic from the library.
0: Wow.
1: And I've just started reading it because sometimes as my parents get older and life changes, you get new obligations in your life and new duties.
0: Yes.
1: And this book is all about doing your duty. Life isn't always fun. It's not always pleasurable.
0: No.
1: Sometimes it's full of duties, but that duty can be fulfilling. It doesn't have to be a chore.
0: Oh.
1: And I'm getting
0: that. Sitting with my mother with Parkinson's, watching her die.
1: Yeah.
0: I mean, I look back and go, I am privileged that I was there with her.
1: Yeah. Yes.
0: You know, you change your attitude totally. first it scared me and all that.
1: You didn't run away though, right? And that's the main thing. And then you were there and that's all you have to do. You showed up and then all the benefits came later. Well, so that's, so that's the kind, I'm getting that perspective on duty, and fiction does that for you. It just gives you a new look on life without having to go through it yourself. Just the book can help change your point of view.
0: And definitely have picture books for people that are, kids that are struggling.
1: Yeah.
0: And also points. So you have your finger on each word, and if they don't get it, they can presume, they can, there's a word for it in education, but they work out from the picture book what's going to happen. Yeah. So their language is very important first.
1: Yes. And
0: so just keep talking to kids. Don't, you know, there's a lot of parents just want to give a book and they need to, as the guy said, engage, sit down, read a book with them.
1: Because you said you couldn't read till high school, so you must have gone through a lot of frustration and during those first few years.
0: We were shaken and put in the corner. Yeah. It was... Look, you wouldn't have that today. The boys used to get the cane. I was at Blackburn South State School in Melbourne and it was disgusting, you know, so it didn't really help the situation a lot. Yeah.
1: But it gave you empathy because now you've got a career in social work and it gave you a new adult life.
0: Oh, totally. Yeah, and now I'm addicted to books. Yeah. That's the first thing I go into a town.
1: Yeah, I love it. Well, Christy, give us the book review once you've finished Anita's first book, next book.
0: Yeah, I will. Yeah.
1: Okay, well, I'll chat to you later.
0: Okay, bye.
1: Thank you for calling in. Okay, I've had a text message come in from Philip Ashwin. Enid Blyton as a child's author is excellent, and they flocked around her. Okay, but to her own children, perhaps not. She was remote and indifferent, not the role model expected. There's a documentary about that. That's Philip in Cogra as well. Not an uncommon story as well, isn't it, with figures of great social repute. Gandhi, very good publicly with the masses, but privately perhaps a bit more distant from his family life. I'm sure there's Martin Luther King, maybe similar situation. There's definitely people with grand social visions and projects, perhaps aren't quite the same on the smaller scale of their own family. So, yeah, disappointing to hear, but wonderful work anyway, wonderful books from Enid Blyton that made our childhoods somewhat more rosy. 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So if you'd like to join me on the program, you can text 0437 774 774.
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1: You have probably been hearing quite a bit today about the passing of Aussie music legend Johnny Young. At 79 years old, Johnny had an accomplished career featuring singing, songwriting, producing, DJing, and appearing on and producing for television, of course, and for radio. He had a lot of partnerships, great partnerships over the years, from George Young and Stevie Wright of the Easy Beats, Russell Morris, Lionel Rose, Ronnie Burns, and maybe most notably, Molly Meldrum.
3: When I was in London, after I'd lived with Barry Gibb, I lived in Sloane Gardens, which is just off Sloane Square, very famous square. We got a knock on the door one day, and there was Molly, and he has a little tape recorder. And it was like 11 o'clock in the morning. He said, "Have you got anything to drink?" And I said, "Molly, you're not a drinker." He said, "No, I've got to have something to drink. I'm going to interview John and Yoko, and I am..." Excuse the expression, shitting myself. And so I took him upstairs, I made him a scotch and calmed him down, and he went off to do his John and Young. He just called, he knew that I lived just off Sloane Square, and he was on his way. I don't know where the interview was supposed to be, but there he was, shivering with fear, having to interview John Lennon and Yoko Ono.
1: Another big name close to Johnny was superstar Tina Arena, whose career may not have been possible without this 17-year long run of the Young-helmed show Young Talent Time. Tina had this to say in a statement: "I'm struggling to find the words today to express the profound loss of a man who allowed and equally encouraged me to find my voice. Just know that you leave behind a beautiful legacy that we will continue to uphold, because you deserve that and much more. Rest in peace, darling John." Tina. Years ago, then Overnight's presenter Rod Quinn chatted with Johnny about not only the source of his musicality, but some of his earliest days.
3: When I was 9 years old in Perth, on Radio 6KY, a guy called Lionel Lewis, some Western Australian people listening may remember old Lionel, he's fantastic. He had a program on Saturday morning called Rumpus Room, where all the kids came in the room and we all sang, "We are the kids of Rumpus Room, hear us sing and hear us boom. Uncle Lionel's in good voice, Auntie Freddie plays our choice. Gibson Sweets and Cotties galore, make us yell for more, more, more. Rumpus Room is on its way. Rumpus Room here, Pip, hooray." And Auntie Freddie was on the piano, a little sort of white piano in the corner, and she sat there during the whole program with a fag in her mouth, and she was fantastic.
4: That's a cigarette, we should say.
3: Yeah. Yes. And so, you know, that's when I was nine. And one day after, because I used to sit right at the front and sing along, and I loved it. And so one day after the show, Uncle Lionel said to me, "Next week, you can sing a song on your own, have a little solo song." So Mum made me a little white jacket with all sorts of stars and things on it. She was a real, not a stage mother, because she never pushed me or anything like that, but she loved the fact that I loved the music. And so along, it was radio, mind you, but here I was dressed up in my little white jacket, and Uncle Lionel said, "Here he is for the first time singing on the radio, is little Johnny Young." Because I called myself Johnny Young there already, even though my birth name was De Jong, which means young.
4: Yeah. So you'd made that decision?
3: Already. Well, you know, it's another story we could talk about. We now have a different kind of racism in Australia, but in those days, if you were from Europe, you were a wog. Yeah. If you're Italian or Australian or Dutch or Greek, you were a wog, you know. So I knew at a very young age, be very smart, and I called myself Young. And Mum liked it too.
4: Okay.
3: So he's little Johnny Young. So up I got to the microphone, and I can see it right now. "Sugar in the morning, sugar in the evening, sugar at the supper time. Be my little sugar and love me all the time. Honey in the morning, honey in the evening, honey at the supper time. Be my little honey and love me all the time. Put your arms around me and swear by stars above that you be mine forever in a heaven of love." Woo! Anyway, they liked it. I got three gongs, and it was terrific.
4: I got to ask whether that was a huge influence then on Young Talent Time, the fact that you were doing this when you were a kid then. Did that later come back in your mind years later and think, you know, this is a good idea and this may be where Young Talent Time might have been inspired from?
3: I did. I'm sure it was, but I didn't really think about it that way because I was just experiencing it, you know, I knew, of course, when I did Young Talent Time that how much kids love expressing themselves through music. Mm. Just to finish that story, that was when I was nine, and then when I was about 12, I started singing in talent quests at rock and roll dances because I grew very young. I was sort of nearly 6 foot by the time I was 12 or 13. Right. Really skinny kid. I used to go to the dances as a 12 or 13 year old and sing a couple of songs, and then when I was 14, Colin Nicol, another radio man, and he ran the Coca-Cola Hi-Fi Club dance on Saturday afternoon. So, of course, I was there from when I was 13, and I used to stand right down the front. And then one day I asked Colin Nicol, who was very accessible, you know, could I sing a couple of songs? So he said, sure, come along to rehearsal. I went along to rehearsal. I rehearsed three songs, and he said, "We're hiring you for Saturday afternoon. £2.10 I got. Sing three songs, Hippie Hippie Shake, Shaken All Over, before Normie Rowe had it as a hit, the Johnny Kid and the Pirates version, and Blue Suede Shoes." And they were the three songs that I sang, and I went over well. So as a consequence of that appearance, a few weeks later, a local band called The Nomads were performing at a Friday night dance at the Fremantle Police Boys Club. Huge, big shed. and full of people Friday night. And their lead singer, Jim Muscala, had a car accident. So one of the dances we had on a Wednesday night was at the Fiesta Theatre, and I went along and to sing there, get up and sing a couple of songs. And

0: that on you?
1: Oh, I can. I remember seeing the Beatles on New Musical Express, a magazine that we used to get in Western Australia, and I used to read because it was all about all the pop music, and they had a picture on the front of this new band. I think it was 1962, this new band called the Beatles. It just stuck with me because they looked so different to everybody else. You know, they had a different look as well as different music. And then, of course, the radio station started to play Beatles, and I mean, you couldn't not hear Beatles songs. I can't remember the first song that I heard, but it was probably Love Me Do.
0: Yeah. Did that then make you think, this is the music I want to get into? Because you listen to your early records, they could be Beatles songs.
1: Well, no, the first music we played, which was pre-Beatles, was mainly Cliff and the Shadows, right, and American music. Eddie Cochran, Come On Everybody, Summertime Blues, yeah, those kinds of songs. And we were very into Hank Ballard and the Midnighters. We were quite advanced in Western Australia with our music choices.
0: Why was that?
1: Because all the American sailors used to come, right, there, and we used to go to the ships, and they had their records with the big holes in the middle from the jukeboxes, so you had to buy a little plastic thing, yeah, to put in the middle of it. And also Ray Hoff and the Offbeats came to Perth. Ray passed last year, sadly, but he was a huge inspiration to us because Ray, you know, I spoke to Johnny O'Keefe about Ray Hoff many times because Ray never achieved the general popularity that his talent deserved. Mm-hmm. He was right into that music, the rhythm and blues, John Lee Hooker, all that stuff. So I got, you know, a huge education from Ray Hoff, who was very generous. And we swapped band members because I had a band and he had his band there. And he taught us a lot about music. So before the Beatles, well, the Beatles played a lot of Chuck Berry songs, yeah, as well. And Carl Perkins, Matchbox.
0: Buddy Holly.
1: Yeah, Buddy Holly, yeah, all that stuff. So that's what we were playing over there. And, you know, we had some fantastic dances in WA. The Swanbourne Stomp, that was packed with 500 or 600 people. And they had this ultraviolet lights on the wall so you could see the girls' bras through the through their shirts, you know. And I was sort of into the girls quite heavily when I was younger. And, of course, you know, singing with the band was very helpful in those directions.
0: You sound like, yes, indeed, yeah. That never goes out of fashion, does it? You were then, it seems, someone who was not backward in coming forward, that if you wanted something or you wanted to get yourself known, you were happy to do that. Tell me what happened when the Easy Beats came to town.
1: Well, I started my first band when I was 14, and then by the time I was 17, I was asked to host a program called Club 17, mm-hmm, which was on Channel 7 in Perth, which was a teenage program, 5 o'clock on Saturday night. And we got 50% of the local audience. It was hugely successful. And a guy called Gary Carvolth had hosted it. And Gary was being groomed to go on to the Tonight Show, with the dreadful title of IPT.
0: In Perth Tonight.
1: Yes. Uh-huh. So Gary went there and they were looking for a new host, and I had appeared on the program a few times and appeared on Jukebox Jury segment. And one thing I've never had, I mean, you may find this hard to believe, but I'm a very shy person generally, but when I'm performing, it's sort of like I go to another place inside myself, you know. I think a lot of performers, sure, have that. On television or on stage or any of those situations, that's my comfort zone. That's where I feel comfortable. And I love it, any kind of communication. And so I got the job hosting Club 17, and we had fantastic stars, Bob Dylan, Peter, Paul and Mary, Dave Clark Five.
0: You met all these people?
1: Well, they were all on my television show because it was the only teen show, sure, in
0: I got to ask you,
1: Perth.
0: Bob Dylan, what was it like?
1: Well, he wasn't bad at all. I mean, I wasn't an experienced interviewer, sure, like you, but it was just like, hey, Bob, you having a good time? Yeah, oh, yeah, you know, typical Bob Dylan. Didn't say much, but he was, you know, you're happy to be in Perth? All those silly, yeah, questions that you ask. Oh, yeah, it's wonderful. You know, I love Perth. It's beautiful. And, you know, I want to see some kangaroos. You know, that's sort of eclectic stuff that was Bob Dylan. And it was the time when he was switching over from being a folk to rock, which was quite an interesting experience. Yeah. So, and on top of that,

0: because my band was very popular in Perth, we got to do the support for a lot of the acts, because in those days the musicians union was very powerful, mm-hmm. and you couldn't have a show without having a local band on, sure. as well. So, you know, we were popular and we used to get the gigs. So I worked with the Rolling Stones, all the act, Tom Jones, all those people, Dusty Springfield. When they came to Perth, Johnny and the Strangers were the guest band at the Capitol Theatre. So the Easy Beats were guests on Club 17, and I asked George, have you got a song, you know, that I could record? Martin Clark was an audio maniac, and he wanted to build a recording studio in Perth. So he wrote to Sam Phillips, who built and created the Sun Recording Studio, where Elvis Presley, yeah. Jerry Lee Lewis, Johnny Cash, all those people made their first records. He wrote to Sam Phillips, and it had a unique sound, the Sun Recording Studio. And he asked Sam Phillips if he could buy the architectural drawings for the studio. And Sam Phillips sent them to him for nothing. Sent them to him. That's the kind of people we had in the rock and roll industry right around the world in those days. So Martin built a copy,
1: a replica of
0: the Sun Studios. And if you listen to those songs like Step Back and Carolyn, which were all recorded in that recording studio, even now they jump out of the radio to you, because and they were mono recordings. You know, we had two roller tape recorders. We put the backing down on one tape recorder, then with the vocal, and then as we transferred it to the second roller tape recorder, I added the harmony vocal and a tambourine, and that was the master. That was it. That was the master. Just to, you know, one pass, and that was the whole recording session. We recorded four songs in like 6 hours, and within 2 or 3 months, it was a number one hit record.
1: Number one all over Australia.
0: All over Australia. Recorded in that little Sun studio in WA.

0: That was Johnny Young talking to Rod Quinn earlier, some years ago. And we'll wrap this tribute with some words from Johnny himself.
1: And that's it from us. Have a great tomorrow. See you next week. Bye, everybody.
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0: I would like to introduce you to a new musician. Maybe you've heard of her. If not, this is the music of Laura Frank.

0: That is How Do We by Laura Frank. Not only is she your musical guest tonight, she's also about to get married. So what really is the story behind How Do We?
1: How Do We is a song that I wrote with my lovely husband-to-be, Nick. We co-write all of our songs together, and this particular one was basically just us figuring out a bit of turmoil in our relationship through songwriting. So we were going through a particular period of time in our relationship. We'd been together for about 8 years, and we were just like, oh, do we keep going? Is it time to call it quits? And we were just asking each other all these questions, and it ended up being a song, and that's How Do We.
0: Well, a lot of people have that 7-year itch. How did you end up turning the corner?
1: Yeah, that's a great question. look, I don't know. I think we just are a pretty good team, and, you know, we actually, as weird as it sounds, songwriting,

0: can be a bit cathartic for us, so we can kind of work out those differences through something that we're both really passionate about rather than just sitting on the couch and arguing it out. So maybe that, I think.
1: I think, yeah, that's really good. You've got access to that extra level of counselling and therapy that the average couple doesn't have. Is he from the same world as you, singer-songwriter, or does he bring something else?
0: Yeah, look, he's definitely singer-songwriter, but he started as a bass player. So, you know, so he's a lot more, I would say, musical than I am. You know, we both bring different things to the table, and I think we complement each other in the way that we create our music together.
1: Yeah, bass players, do they bring a bit more? They're the sassy one in the band, aren't they? Would you say the ones with the attitude?
0: Definitely. Yeah, look, he's definitely the sassy one. He's totally the diva. No. Yeah, look, I don't know. He doesn't play bass as much as he used to. But I think it's cool that he can kind of bring that level and that understanding to the music. It's good.
1: You're both getting married tomorrow, so thank you for staying up late. Is this about as late as you should be on the night before the wedding?
0: Yeah, look, it's well past my bedtime, honestly. I have a 10-month-old, so I'm usually in bed by now. But that's all right. It's good. We've got a lot to do, so it's been nice to have the few extra hours.
1: What is the plan for tomorrow? Big wedding, small wedding? Can you take us into it?
0: Absolutely. We wanted our wedding day to be as low-key as we possibly could make it. We were going to elope, but then some of my family found out that was happening and they didn't like the idea, so now we're doing a wedding, but we're keeping it as non-traditional as we can. So I am not walking down the aisle, we're just doing a really casual garden party kind of vibe. It's medium size, not massive. And I did spend the afternoon making my own wedding cake. So, yes.
1: Proper low-key wedding. I love the idea. And where would you have eloped to if you had pulled that off?
0: Oh, you know what? We were just going to go like Byron Bay hinterland, just somewhere kind of close enough to the beach, but in the bush, bit hidden. Yeah, we love that part of the world. So that was kind of the plan.
1: You've seen much of that part of the world, or Australia in general, because you've toured this country a lot. You've gone inland. You've toured with Tom Curtin, who has this wonderful outback experience type show. Can you tell us the kind of adventures you've been on around the country?
0: Man, there are so many adventures, and we've been so lucky to kind of see a lot of Australia and a lot of Australia that a lot of Australians don't get to see, which is really cool. And we get to do it whilst making music and performing music. But I'm from Southeast Queensland, so I think it was pretty special to be able to go over to WA and experience that side of the country whilst performing. I mean, Esperance and the beaches and whatnot over that part of the world are just absolutely incredible. And I feel really lucky to have been able to tour and play music and see the country.
1: I'm wondering how you would contrast WA with Queensland, because they feel somewhat similar. Maybe WA's larger, but they feel like laid-back places. How would you contrast those two states?
0: Yeah, I think you're totally on the money. There's definitely, you know, when we went over to WA, there's definitely a feeling of coming home when you go there. You know, there's beach, there's bush, there's farm, there's giant wide open spaces and all of those things you kind of get in Queensland as well. So there's definitely some similarities, but I do love Queensland beaches, but there's nothing like a WA beach, honestly.
1: Yeah, you do get a different ocean, the Indian Ocean, which some say is a slightly different colour because of maybe the depth or the what's going into it, the light. Something is different about the ocean over there. So, yeah, you've seen a fair bit of the country. I was wondering how it all began. How did you find your way into music? What's the origin story?
0: Oh, yeah, well, I started as a dancer. So when I was 5, my mum threw me into dancing. She was a dancer and her mum owned a ballet school like a long time ago. So anyway, it was kind of always, you know, a natural progression that I would do that. So I started dancing when I was 5 years old. I did ballet, tap and jazz. And at about 12, my dancing teacher at the time heard me sing because we were doing some song and dances for Stepfords and that kind of thing. And she was like, oh, Laura, I think you might actually be able to sing. So she threw me then into solo song and dances, and then singing just kind of became a safe space for me growing up. And when I was a teenager, I picked up a guitar, and that's kind of when I

0: started songwriting, and I didn't really look back from then. It was always just something that kind of felt, I guess, easy, and it kind of just gave me a bit of purpose, and I never really stopped. So here I am.
1: When you say it became a safe space, were you running away from something, pushing away from something at the time? What were the difficulties that music was helping to deal with?
0: Yeah, I mean, there's obviously all the things that most kids go through, you know, trying to find their space in the world and fitting in and their friends. And then there's the boy thing that comes, or the girl thing, whatever it may be, when you become a teenager and all that kind of normal child stuff. But I think also being a dancer and having that, you know, like high pressure kind of environment to be the best and need to look a certain way and move a certain way, and all of that kind of self-esteem and self-doubt kind of creeps in when you're in that sphere. And then I grew up with two older brothers who I'm very close with now, but I'm the youngest of three. I'm the only girl, and I was a creative and nobody else in my family was. So I was constantly trying to find my place, and songwriting helped me figure that out, I think, and I still do it now.
1: Yeah, you are listening to singer-songwriter Laura Frank taking us into her world of formerly dancing, now singing. Has any of that dancing life stuck with you into your singing career?
0: Yeah, I think it's definitely informed some of my creative decisions, and definitely, you know, it helps when you're planning a stage show and with your stage presence, and definitely helps when you're doing video clips and all of that kind of stuff. So, yeah, I think there's definitely some things that dancing has informed in my career. And I'm, as much as I would have liked to spend that time learning an instrument, I am grateful. I'm grateful that I did it. It kind of brings a different element to my stagecraft and my branding and all of that kind of stuff.
1: I can imagine dancers also are trying to express themselves creatively, but you were pointing to earlier some kind of dance culture which is very focused on how you look and is a bit superficial. Is it quite liberating to enter this world of country and country-adjacent music, because that's less important? It's a much more speak-from-the-heart style of performance.
0: Yeah, I think that's part of the reason why music became a safe space for me, is because it's, you know, there wasn't a normal. There's, you know, so much variety and across genres, across the kind of people that make the music, whereas in dancing, when I was doing it, it's much different now, much more progressive. Yeah. We had to fit a kind of certain mold, and that was difficult growing up if you didn't fit it. So, yeah, as you say, music is, you know, vastly different to that, and you can be and anything and look like anything, and it gives you a kind of an outlet to say what you want to say through song or through, you know, your social media or whatever it may be, and it's not frowned upon, I guess.
1: Yeah, it is a lovely outlet to have in your life, but there's another side of you which is quite business focused. You had a couple of businesses in Brisbane, this MMA conditioning health and fitness gym, you had the cafe. Tell us about that chapter of your life. Were you trying to not be a musician then, or how did it end up moving you back into music?
0: Yeah, I think, you know, growing up as a teenager, I never wanted to work for the man. Per se, I've always been kind of very strong-willed and strong-minded, in the sense that I want to be able to do stuff on my own terms. So I just found myself in a position when I was 21 years old. I was with a partner at the time, and he was an ex-boxer, and he was a contractor at the gym that I was working at the time. And we were together, and we were like, hey, let's do this thing. So we decided to open a gym, and kind of combined my strong will and entrepreneurial spirit and his knowledge and MMA background, and we opened a gym together. And it wasn't me running away from music or you know, kind of letting it go. I was still performing, and I had a duo at that time. And we were doing a bunch of different gigs and went to Hollywood and recorded an EP and did all the things. But I was just, you know, I had to still make my way in life as an adult. So yeah, to do that, it meant that, you know, I was also running a gym and then eventually a cafe at the same time, because I didn't want to go and just get a job, I suppose. Mm. And I'm still like that now. Like, we, you know, we have a photography and videography business on the side. We do a lot of different things.
1: Yeah, I think most musicians are in that position, aren't they? They have to have a portfolio life as well, which can be quite taxing on you mentally to do so many things at once and stay organised and keep money. And now kids as well, and a wedding to plan. Yeah. Are you able to stay on top of all the stresses that come with this varied life?
0: Oh, look, barely. No, I think, and I think this is why it was actually really good when I was so young, having a business and going, okay, well, this is how I need to run my life, basically. It taught me a lot, and I, and you know, in the end, it didn't work out, but I wouldn't change it, because everything that I went through as a young adult has kind of led me to here and enabled me to be able to have a successful and strong music career, but also, you know, manage all of these other things. We're planning a tour at the moment, have a baby, we're going, having a wedding. You know, there's so many balls in the air, and that time when I was a young adult allowed me, I think, to understand what kind of organisation and planning you need to be able to do all those things.
1: Yeah, and I guess that's a nice way to look at your life. It's all preparation for where you are now. So you've got all the tools there, the business side, the performance, the dance skills as well. That's there. I was reading a reviewer online saying they've loved your music, but they couldn't believe how long it's taken you to produce your first album. So was there something you really wanted to say that it took a while to get there?
0: That is an excellent comment. And I've had a few people actually say to me that they can't believe it's my first album. I think what happened was it took me a long time to kind of figure out my sound. And, you know, a lot of the time it was just a lot of experimenting and trying different, not genres per se, but just different songwriting avenues and that kind of thing. And then when it came time to release music, it was very much heavily singles world. So streaming had come in. Everyone was just releasing singles. There was no space for albums anymore. And also it's very expensive to, you know, record and do all that kind of stuff. So we were just building a fan base, letting it bubble underneath, waiting for the right time to have, you know, some people who would want to listen to a body of work. And I am, I'm still very much in the singles world, but my partner, he's old school. He really loves an album and a body of work, and he was like, "We gotta do it. We gotta release an album." And I finally was relented, and we had enough music, and we threw some songs down, and we actually in that session ended up recording enough songs for two albums. So it's really awesome that we get to kind of put this body of work out, and I'm very excited to be at that point now.
1: And so I guess that leads into the tour. What's the next step for you after the wedding?
0: Yes, tour, exactly. So I have a tour that is called You Played Where, and the whole premise of it is to go to places in regional Queensland currently, but Australia eventually, that you wouldn't expect to see live music. So we're taking, line dancing and live music to regional communities in places like the Great Artesian Spire in Mitchell, the Sail Yards in Roma. We're planning some shows in North Queensland next year at Kenilworth Dairy and the Capricorn Caves and all of these amazing, unique places that you find in regional Australia that a lot of people don't get to visit, let alone have an experience there that is, you know, live music and line dancing and a really kind of community fun night.
1: Yeah, that sounds like a really festive gig to put together. Can you give us any tips on line dancing for those who haven't done it before?
0: You know what? I've heard some line dance instructors say this, but if you've done the nut bush ever in your life, you have line danced.
1: Okay.
0: So if you know how to do a grapevine, you can line dance.
1: Okay, all right.
0: Yeah,
1: but
0: yeah.
1: Be confident with your turns, right? Don't do too much.
0: Exactly. Keep it really simple and it's good.
1: That is singer-songwriter Laura Frank, and this is her new track, My Favourite Sinner.

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0: I've had a couple of your memories come in about Johnny Young. A great interview with Johnny Young. That was with Rod Quinn just earlier. Our three children grew up watching him as a family, and they are all in their 50s now. They will be so sad also to hear that he has died. Good morning, Ashwin. Johnny Young was indeed a legend. He brought so much joy to so many households. Rest in peace, Johnny Young. Thank you for your program too, Ashwin. That's from Molly in St. Lucia. Bill joins us also from Flemington. Hi, Bill.
2: Oh, g'day, Ash. Yeah, I sent you the message about he wrote Smiley, which Smiley was Normie Rowe's nickname, and he wrote Smiley about Normie Rowe going off to Vietnam. And I also thought Ronnie Burns sang it from memory. And I just thought the words were so beautiful, you know, you're going off to the Asian War. And, of course, I'm 73, so I was just lucky I missed out on Vietnam, but I worked with lots of people who went to Vietnam. Of course, a lot of people ruined their whole lives, you know. A lot of them drove trucks, because when they come back, they couldn't settle into jobs, you know. They couldn't settle into an office, and they had a lot of mental problems. And, yeah, so I just always thought it was a beautiful song that he wrote, you know. And, of course, it was a great show that on Saturday night, and all the different young kids singing, and people like Dennis Walter. You know, Dennis Walter started as a young fella on Young Talent Time, and Tina Arena, all those people.
0: Did you used to watch it growing up? Was it something you would have to come home to watch?
2: Oh, yeah, yeah. At that time, I was about, I suppose, 17, 18, or, you know, 19, when that was on. I was a bit older, sort of started work.
0: It's almost like an earlier version of, if under 40, you probably think of Australian Idol and X Factor and The Voice, but there was a generation of this kind of show much earlier coming on. How did Johnny come across to you on television? What were your impressions of him, watching him through the screen?
2: Oh, he was great, and he was great with all the young kids, you know, and actually, you know, and fostering talent, you know, and it was great. And actually, Australian TV, when you think back, had all those live shows, you know, with Bert Newton and Don Lane, and, you know, way back, you know, and which we haven't got anymore, of course.
0: He had a real gift for songwriting as well, didn't he?
2: Sure, he sure did. Yeah, I'm up in Broome, Ash. It's Broome Cup today.
0: Oh, so it's wonderful part of the world. So, what sport? What are you watching in Broome?
2: I'm going to the Broome Cup, the races today.
0: Oh, races. Okay.
2: Yeah.
0: Oh, right.
2: And actually, Stephen Pegram's playing at the races. So, anyone's going, I'll see Steve play at the races. I saw them the other. They had Tuesday. They had Ladies' Day, and it's really lovely up in Broome.
0: Sounds like a proper adventure, Bill. I do have Smiley here in front of me. Shall we take it to the news? Bit of Smiley to go to the news.
2: Yeah.
0: All right.
2: Yes. See you, Ash.
0: Thank you for calling in, Bill.
2: See you, mate.
0: Bye.

0: A Smiley by Ronnie Burns, but written by Johnny Young. You are listening to ABC Radio Overnights. We're about to arrive at the news. I'll let you go for that. On the other side, we will check in with some festivals and finance and take you over to a question that's been bugging people on fitness, specifically how to bust some fitness myths. We are surrounded by them, so let's break them apart so we can live more stress-free and effective lives when it comes to our health. That's coming up in the next hour.
1: ABC News with Andrew Kaloupas. The man accused of gunning down an American health insurance executive in New York in 2024 has pleaded guilty to federal stalking charges. Luigi Mangione, who had previously pleaded not guilty, has told a U.S. federal court that he trailed United Healthcare CEO Brian Thompson to an investor conference and gunned him down in a Manhattan street. The 28-year-old is facing life in prison. Mangione's lawyer, Karen Friedman Agnifilo, says while he has accepted responsibility for the murder, there were extenuating circumstances.
2: As Luigi explained in court today, he endured years of severe, debilitating pain following a broken back while struggling to navigate our health care and health insurance system. Like the thousands of people who have reached out since this tragedy to share their own experiences, he believed that the system had failed him and destroyed his life.
1: Soaring temperatures and drought conditions have fueled more wildfires in the UK, including one that's destroyed almost 20 homes. Here's Europe correspondent Mazoe Ford.
3: Multiple homes on fire is not the sort of scene you normally see in England, but 19 have now been lost in Stour Bridge in the West Midlands. The flames came right up to the back of Colin Pegg's back fence.
4: Yeah, I went out with a hose pipe trying to damp the fence down, but it didn't make any difference. It was just so quick, and it was 10 foot, 12 foot high. It was way above me.
3: British firefighters have been tackling almost 40 blazes during the fifth heat wave of the summer. New Prime Minister Andy Burnham has promised them more resources now and in the future.
1: Japan's Weather Bureau is warning that more rain is expected in parts of the country after severe flooding killed at least 8 people around Tokyo. Here's Tim Wharton.
5: A woman who was found trapped in a submerged vehicle in the Chiba Prefecture east of Tokyo is the latest victim to be found following record rainfall in the area. The downpour, which authorities have described as unprecedented, also cut power to more than 20,000 homes in the area. At one stage, a level 5 emergency warning, the highest alert, was issued, and Narita Airport, one of Japan's busiest, became inaccessible, stranding 7,000 passengers. While the warning was later downgraded, officials say landslides and flooding are likely to continue with more rain forecast. The deluge comes after a series of storms swept through Japan and neighbouring countries this week in what meteorologists say is an unusually active typhoon season.
1: The New South Wales opposition says a 4-year-old boy with a disability should not be shut out of early

0: childhood education. Tommy Shoemaker was excluded from his early learning centre in Milton because it said he could no longer safely meet his needs. He has Perthes disease, uses a wheelchair, and his family says they've not been able to find another centre that can accommodate him. The Shadow Early Education Minister, Felicity Wilson, has raised this case in Parliament and says the government needs to help find Tommy a place.
1: The Minister for Early Education has the power to intervene in any early learning centre across New South Wales. So I'd really call on her to ensure that Tommy has access to education, Tommy has access to support he needs with a disability, and that we work to make sure it doesn't happen to other children.
0: An investigation into political donations received by Nigel Farage has been relaunched after he won a strange by-election in the UK. With more, here's Elias Kluwer in Clacton.
2: Nigel Farage won the Clacton by-election but refused to attend the official count and cancelled a planned speech, declaring the result speaks for itself. Mr Farage called the by-election after the parliamentary watchdog launched an investigation into donations he received from a crypto billionaire. Mr Farage said the poll in Clacton was an opportunity for the people to decide whether he'd done anything wrong. But with the election now over, the Parliamentary Commission announced that the probe will continue.
0: In the NRL, South Sydney has all but confirmed its place in the finals after a 22-6 win over the Canterbury Bankstown Bulldogs at Stadium Australia. With more, Brett Sprigg.
3: It was a tight contest early, but the deadlock was broken with first-half tries to David Fifita and Alex Johnston. From 10-0 at the break, Bulldogs hooker Bailey Haywood dropped the kickoff to start the second half and things went from bad to worse. Fullback Matt Duffy and veteran 5'8 Cody Walker engineered the Rabbitohs' 12th win of the season, which takes them up to 6th on the ladder. The Bulldogs are now only a slim mathematical chance of making it. Earlier, the Dolphins beat Manly Warringah 22-0 at Brookvale, which sees the Dolphins into the top four, inflicting 6 straight defeats on the Sea Eagles. Brett Sprigg, ABC Sport, Sydney.
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6: Ahoy there, welcome aboard our inland and coastal anglers, really covering some fishing territory on The Big Fish. We're going to the New England Tablelands to chase trout with the Women's Recreational Fishing League and the Sydney Fly Rodders. The Central West and Windermere with Treno near Mudgee, and the far north, as far as you can go in New South Wales, not going to Queensland, the Tweed with Stinker. And up next, our first cast, Peachy, takes us far north, all the way to Norway, with the fly fishing Ashes against the Poms.

0: It's the Big Fish and our regular fly fishing correspondent, Steve Peachy Peach, is just back from Norway. And guess what, listeners? They beat the old enemy in the World Masters Fly Fishing Championships. They beat England. That's all that counts, Peachy. Good morning.
1: Yes, well, that's going to be my takeaway from it, Scott. We won the Ashes. Let's just leave it at that.
0: And it was such an experience for you, fishing on these huge rivers that were as wide as they are long, almost, and deep, and different species. I mean, it was a really alien environment for you, certainly out of the comfort zone.
1: Yeah, absolutely. Look, I think the closest comparison I could think of here in terms of our rivers would be something like the Tumut River, but you would have to sort of multiply the width and size of the river by about 10 or more to get to the size of of the rivers in Norway.
0: Some of those photos you showed me, I thought of the Derwent. You know, it's such a huge river and so deep and fast and has riffles. And it was very much the luck of the draw too, wasn't it, in the competition, which part you drew as, quote, a beat. They're called beats. So you're given a section. Well, explain to people how competitive fly fishing works.
1: Yeah, so I mean, this is always a big factor in river competitions, and what happens basically is you get allocated what's called a beat. So in this case, we got about 200 metres of river, but that was 200 metres in length, and it was probably also about 200 metres wide in many places, at least on the bigger river. So the draw.

0: is random. And in order to sort of prevent any cheating or anything like that, the draw is not revealed until you're actually on the bus. You go on a bus with all the other competitors to the venue, and after you're on the bus, they read out the beat draw and tell you which beat you're on, and so on. So there is always an element of luck of the draw. Some beats are naturally going to be better and hold more fish than others. I know there were some beats in this competition where, for example, competitors found that all or the great majority of their fish were in a position on the far side of the river. And each time you catch a fish, you need to carry your fish back to the a person called the controller, who is basically the scorekeeper, who makes sure that you follow all of the rules, checks your, you know, your rigs and your flies and all of those sorts of things, and also measures the fish and records the catch. So
1: and then it's released.
0: That's right. So the controller is not supposed to be in the water. And what that meant for some competitors was that if they were found the fish on the very far side of the river at their beat, they might have to wade back through 150 metres of river to bring the fish back to their controller to be measured, and then wade back out another 150 metres again afterwards to get back to their fishing spot. And if you can imagine, the sessions are 3 hours long. So some of the competitors, some of the scores that people were getting on some of these rivers were up in the 30s and even the low 40s. And you can imagine having to wade back and forth 150 metres in a fast-flowing river in the course of 3 hours. That takes a lot of time out of your session. So, you know, there's a lot of factors at play. What I would say is that, you know, the really great competitors are the ones who can still salvage a reasonable score out of a difficult beat draw. That's sort of what really separates the competitors, I think.
1: I think also you've got to go and have a plan. You've always got to have a plan when you go fishing. You've got to target something. You've got to have a method, technique that you're going to stick to. But then you've also got to be able to adapt. And when heavy rain came, I believe the Spanish team really adapted, which probably tipped them over the edge when it came to winning the gold medal. Is that right?
0: Yeah. The Spanish, we sort of found out afterwards, had a particular technique that they were using for nymphing, which worked really well for them. Of course, one of the challenges for us as the Australian team is that the major species that we were fishing for over there were grayling, and in the lakes also whitefish. And we have neither of these species available to us in Australia to fish for. So we did go over a couple of weeks in advance, and we spent a couple of weeks training over there with a local guide and trying to learn as much as we could about these fish and their habits and so on. But there's only so much that you can learn in a couple of weeks, and we're always going to be at a bit of a disadvantage, I think, to the Europeans who get to fish for these species, you know, all the time. And one of the factors that we didn't really get to figure out beforehand was what they do after it rains heavily. And unfortunately, that happened to us during the competition. My beat on the smallest of the three rivers, a river called the Nordre Renner, I drew a beat that scored really, really well in previous sessions. It was one of the best beats, but we had the night before my session on there, we had very, very heavy rain, and the river came up about 40 centimetres and turned brown. And what that meant was I couldn't see the bottom structure of the river. So I had to spend most of my session actually just searching around and trying to find the deep sections.
1: Talk us through grayling, because whitefish look a bit like a big mullet in some ways, but the grayling are a beautiful fish with a giant purple sail, and I've been lucky enough to tangle with those in British Columbia. And they love dry flies, they strike very hard, they fight very hard, they smell like cucumber. They're a fascinating fish that was left over from the glacial period.
0: Yeah, wow. I didn't spend too much time smelling them, I must admit.
1: Just smell your hands when you grabbed a fish.
0: But they're a really fun species to fish for, I must say. They're hard fighters. They, as you say, if you just look at them, they sort of have a little bit of a downturned mouth, and you would assume that they're just a bottom feeder. But in fact, they're a wonderful species to target on dry fly. We caught a lot on dry fly. And one of the interesting things about fishing for them on dry fly. One of the local techniques that they use over there is a lot of downstream dry fly fishing. So, you know, it's something that we might do here, for example, where we might cast downstream and across and then use what we call a reach mend or a reach cast to get a little bit of downstream dead drift before the fly starts to swing. But what we found with the grayling was that they actually liked the dry fly when it was swinging across the current. It's a technique that some people might know as skating a caddis. But we were quite aggressively swinging them across the current and then letting the dry fly get, you know, directly downstream of us, pulsing it up and down in the current, even letting the dry fly sink and then fishing it like a wet fly directly downstream of us. And that was actually a fairly effective technique for grayling, so that was something a bit different.
1: Was there any lock style, you know, drifting in boats? Because you're pretty good at that.
0: There was, so we had three river venues and two lake venues, and the lakes were a combination of grayling and whitefish. We were tending to want to target the whitefish because they were bigger, so they scored more points, and they were also perhaps a little bit easier to catch than the grayling, I think.
1: I love our English friends, but there's that great rivalry, and that must be beaut. And also the poor old English skipper, I believe he had a wader problem. It's terrible to have a leak in your waders. You should wait to get to the toilet. But you know what I mean.
0: There was a very funny incident around this, actually. We asked the English captain, his name was Mark, and one of our team members is a friend of his and gave Mark his phone to ask Mark to take some photos of us up on the podium as they played the national anthem at the opening ceremony. And when he got his phone back, Mark had sort of been mucking around with the phone, and all that we got was selfies of Mark, who'd managed to reverse the camera and take all of these photos of himself, which was quite funny. But we sort of had our revenge afterwards when we found out that the apartments that we were staying in had these very fancy blinds hanging out the window, and Mark and one of his teammates had decided to hang their waders out on these blinds in order to dry them. And then, to their horror, discovered that the blinds were on some sort of an AI system, and at a certain point the blinds started to retract and wind themselves up into their case at the top of the window, including Mark's waders. So his teammate managed to rescue his own waders, but Mark's waders got all chewed up in the blinds, and I believe it actually even cut through one of his straps, and he had to sort of fix it together with gaff tape and cable ties and so on in order to be able to fish the competition.
1: And they're very expensive too, those high-quality waders, usually made in the US. They're not cheap. You're looking at thousands of dollars, at least high hundreds, so poor old Mark. But it was great, because the English team, of course, have grayling as a native fish, so they understand what they're about, and they would have caught many of them. So to beat them was just an extraordinary effort. Mind you, only got just over them, but still a win's a win. And will there be any techniques, Peachy, that will work in Eucanbean or one of our trout dams or rivers?
0: I think in terms of lake techniques, we're pretty strong in lake fishing. I think where we struggle internationally is more with our river fishing. But we actually produce very good lake fishermen. So I think the techniques that we were using over there were probably pretty similar to what we would do here. It was more the river fishing, I think, that was challenging for us, and the area where we probably did work out some new stuff. And, you know, certainly we found some flies, for example, that were very successful for us over there that we've brought home that we're looking forward to trying.
1: What's the secret?
0: Well, one of the things that we discovered was that grayling are particularly interested in bright colours. So we cycled through a whole lot of bright colours and tried a bunch of different things. And the one that we discovered that they were most interested in was orange, followed by purple. So we then basically started mucking around with a whole lot of materials that we had in sort of bright orange and dull orange and even holographic orange. And basically just sort of experimented with that until we found a particular fly that was very

0: very bright, and we fished it against all of the other ones, and it just outfished everything else by a long way. We ended up calling it the Icarus nymph because it looked like it had flown too close to the sun.
1: Great stuff.
0: And was on fire.
1: It sounds like a wonderful trip, and you did us proud. Australia doing very, very well against some of the powerhouse nations in the world with huge amounts of fresh water and giant rivers. We're very, very meagre resources in those areas. So congratulations to you and the crew and your first go at that sort of thing. Peachy, I know you've been working hard to get there, fishing all the qualifiers in the Snowy Mountains and Victoria and all around. So congrats on a great tournament.
0: Thank you, mate. Yeah, look, it was an experience of a lifetime. I had a few nerves before the first session, and as soon as we got into the fishing, everything settled down, and I really had the time of my life. And another thing that was an interesting thing for me was I wasn't sure what the sort of competitive environment was going to be like with the other anglers, and I was very happy to find that, you know, despite the level that we were fishing at, everyone was still incredibly friendly and happy to, certainly we weren't sharing fly patterns or techniques or anything like that with the other teams, but everyone was very friendly and welcoming, and the whole environment of the competition was held in was just fantastic.
1: And I see that it was sanctioned by the International Anti-Doping Federation, fishers could be tested at any time. I found that rather funny. I don't know what would enhance your fly casting, but anyway, I'm sure when there's a competition, people find a way to bend the rules a bit. But I laughed at that. I don't think they would have had too much work to do, the anti-doping people.
0: Look, I mean, maybe some steroids might have been helpful in wading across some of those rivers.
1: Oh, good stuff. Steve Peachy Peach, thanks for joining us again on The Big Fish, and well done at the 11th Phipps Moosh World Masters Fly Fishing Championships in Norway.
0: Good on you, Scott. Thanks.
1: It's The Big Fish. Now, man on the mid-north coast last week, Cole the Waymaster Trenneman, told us that he was heading off to Windermere. He loves getting over to the range and chasing giant cod. And I said, I think Windermere is more of a yellow belly specialist water, but there are a few cod in there. How did you go, Trenno?
2: Morning, Scotty. Morning, listeners. How are we? Mate, I did pretty good. I got a couple of cod and a bit of a surprise as well.
1: What was the surprise?
2: It was the biggest carp I've ever caught in my life.
1: Oh, you sent me a photo of that. It's Carpzilla, that thing. How big is that?
2: I went 720 on the braggy. Oh, mate, we reckon it was closer to 10 kilos. She was a big fish.
1: Wow, that's extraordinary. Absolutely extraordinary. Took a yellow belly lure?
2: Yeah, it took a little, the blokes would know, those little 43 mil vibes, a little black one with an orange belly and the little assist hooks on it, mate. So we were looking for yellow belly, and we're working up this. I got a cod around the corner of this, in this bay where the wind wasn't, and we were just working up into this other bay, and I said, we'll go up, and said to me mate Fat, I said, oh, let's go up here and have a cup of tea and some bickies. He said, yeah, right, because it's about 9:30, 10 o'clock. Anyway, we worked up into that, and lo and behold, he had his live scope on. He was casting a big 9-inch plastic around. He watched this thing come up off the bottom, swim behind it, and then just turned back and went back. And he thought, oh, look at that cheeky cod. He came up and had a look. So I've cast in there just not thinking. I was right on the money. Next minute, the rod just buckled and it went off. And I fought this thing for about 5 minutes, and he started laughing because he's calling it a big yellow. I said, it's cod, got to be a cod. And he started laughing. I said, what are you laughing? He said, you'll see. And I come out from underneath the boat, mate, and it's the biggest carp I've seen in my life.
1: Oh, well, that's one you've got out of the system. Anyway, but it's surprising that you went there to target cod, because everyone who goes to Windermere goes because it's such a famous yellowbelly water.
2: No, well, that's correct. And I've always wanted. We had our yellowbelly gear in, mate. Don't get me wrong. We all had our little vibes and our trolling lures and all that sort of jig heads and your little black grubs and everything like that. Don't worry, we had all that. But I just snuck one or two cod rods in just for the off chance that, you know, first up in the mornings, you know, first light, last light thing, you might get a cod. And well, I end up with two around that 65. So they're not big, but there was definitely a bit of an eye out, because everybody

0: again when it gets a bit warmer and chase a few yellows, I think.
1: Yeah, October, September, when it starts to warm up, they can really go on the bite. I've caught some massive ones in Blowering, and fair dinkum, your fish through winter, and you'll get cod, and you think, well, there's no yellow belly in here, and then all of a sudden, you'll catch 10. they go crazy, and let them go. They're terrible to eat. I find those big yellow belly, and we've caught them up to 13 pound, but I made the fatal mistake of keeping one once to eat, and I don't think I've eaten a worse fish. But then again, people, you know, some other people like them, but they've got so much fat in their belly, Col. They make you and I look like, you know,
0: Slim Jims.
1: Yeah. So that, all that heavy duty fat, which is, I'm sure is good stuff. It gets very weedy and very rich. Much better to let them go.
0: Well, I was talking to an old mate out there, Ron Taylor. He's an avid listener to the show. I might just say a shout out there, mate. He gave me a bit of a recipe on the big yellows out of there. He reckons you just take the sides off them, you skin them, and then you put them in salt water. And he said you leave them soak for a day or two in salt water in the fridge, and it seems to separate and break the fat down. And then he said you can eat it. And I said, oh, right. Not that I'm into eating yellow belly or anything like that, but yeah. No,
1: that's interesting. That's really interesting, isn't it? And it sounds like it's becoming a really good mixed fishery. And the yellow belly do cop a lot of targeting. It's a very famous fishery now, you know, thanks to great people like Starlo and who have had such success there back when it was first sort of stocked and discovered. So they are quite discerning fish. They live for so long, and they've seen just about every soft plastic, every lure, every fly that's known to man or woman. So, you know, to have that option of some cod that are a little bit more aggressive sometimes is going to make it a nice place to fish.
0: Well, I'm sure when they're throwing their stuff around for yellow belly, they'll get it. Ronnie was telling me, because I asked him about the carp, you know, how long have they been in there, because this thing was huge. And he did say that up the other side of, the Ralston there, in the upper part of that, I think it's called the Kajajong River?
1: Kajagong, yeah. Well, here's a secret for you. There are trout in it below the wall heading down towards Mudgee.
0: Well, he said there was carp come out of someone's dam a long time ago. And he said they were living in upper part of the thing, but it was only 3 years ago they came down with that last big flood that filled it up. And he said that was there, and there was a few bass come out of another dam. So it'd be interesting to see with the bass. It might be a bit too cold for them out there, though.
1: Oh, no, they're amazingly, amazingly tough. They'll live in any temperature water bass. They're incredible. I think they're, you know, they're obviously they're not supposed to be west of the divide, and I think it's the same for yellow belly and cod being east of the divide. But by crikey, they're tough. I've caught them in a farm down at dam at Cooloman in the Riverina. I don't know how they got there. I won't say, but they were big, fat, and feisty, and the temperature went down to -2 the morning that we caught them. So, yeah, bass will survive, but it's worrying to hear about the stinking carp in there.
0: No carp, but these things, like I showed the photo to a mate of mine who lived out of Bathurst for years, Ron, said that was the cleanest carp he'd seen in ages. There was no sores or nothing on them, and it was perfect. The stench of it was enough to drive me mad, but, he said that he also said about the dam they're trying to get they're going to drop it down to 20%. He reckons to feed I think it's Burrendong,
1: yeah,
0: Burrendong, because it's the cotton farmers are screaming that the what they call the carp pool out there, because Burrendong is full of carp, and he said they're screaming for water out there, so they're going to raise it down to 20% in out there at Windermere.
1: Oh dear. Anyway, we've got some tough conditions coming that they're all predicting with an El Nino, so maybe they should hang on to it for a rainy day. Anyway,
0: well, even if they just let 20% go, it's still 60. Mm. It's 80 at the moment. So, and I've never seen, and I've talked to a few of the local blokes that are fishing out there, and they've said they've never seen the dam in such good nick.
1: Yeah, sounds great. Sounds worth a visit. The yellow belly do fire up in the next couple of months, so you're a bit early, young man, but great that you had a bit of fun and caught Carpzilla and some lovely cod.
0: Yes, mate, that was good. It was good, like, to get out and fish somewhere out of your comfort zone, somewhere I haven't fished before. Without help, I just went out there, just took a few lures, and like I said, we had our yellow belly gear, but we ended up just throwing for cod most of the day. And it was surprising.

0: Did you pop into Mudgee?
1: No, I didn't, mate. I come back through beautiful little Ralston. I went out there via that and come home via that. And, mate, she's a lovely little town. I'd love to actually go out there and stay there for a little while because I reckon that whole area is beautiful. I've never actually been right through that area. My wife actually told me that I should have went via Mudgee and gone to the vineyard out there because she said it makes the best white port in the area.
0: Well, you should have brought us some back.
1: I should have, but I forgot. I come back the other way because it looked better. I was looking for wombats, and I found quite a few of them.
0: Well, the town on the note too, Gulgong, it is just like a movie set. I mean, it's the most beautiful place as well out that way. So worth a look. Hey, thanks for talking to us, Trenno.
1: No worries, mate. I will catch up again next time.
0: All right. And I hear that carp was so big when you pulled it out of Windermere near Mudgee, the water level went down 5 metres.
1: Yes, mate. Yeah, it was my best, mate, I tell you. You talk about stuff, but the only thing that gets talked about between me and my mate and a few other blokes is the carp. Yeah. Apparently, I'm on the wall at the fishing club. I'm the mud marlin master now.
0: Well, that's the biggest carp I've seen. Tight lines, buddy.
1: See you, mate.
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4: Good morning, Carrie Worthington with ABC News. The mayor of Alice Springs says the community will again rally around the family of Kumanjai little baby when she's laid to rest at a service this morning. The five-year-old disappeared from a town camp more than 3 months ago, sparking widespread searches, but her body was found 5 days later and police have charged a 47-year-old man with her murder. The mayor, Asta Hill, says she hopes the final farewell will be a chance for people to heal.
5: It's going to be a really difficult day, of course, but there is also a lot of beauty and generosity in our community spirit, which I think is really highlighted in the way that that day is being planned.
4: Japan's weather bureau is warning that more rain is expected in parts of the country after severe flooding killed at least 8 people around Tokyo. Tim Wharton reports.
6: A woman who was found trapped in a submerged vehicle in the Chiba Prefecture east of Tokyo is the latest victim to be found following record rainfall in the area. The downpour, which authorities have described as unprecedented, also cut power to more than 20,000 homes in the area. At one stage, a level 5 emergency warning, the highest alert, was issued, and Narita Airport, one of Japan's busiest, became inaccessible, stranding 7,000 passengers. While the warning was later downgraded, officials say landslides and flooding are likely to continue with more rain forecast. The deluge comes after a series of storms swept through Japan and neighbouring countries this week in what meteorologists say is an unusually active typhoon season.
4: European countries are facing a new wave of wildfires, with Croatia one of the hardest hit nations. The resort town of Omiš on the Adriatic has seen one person killed while dozens of others have been injured, and there have been mass evacuations. This resident, who's vowed to rebuild his home after it was lost in the fire, says he's never seen anything like this before.
7: I would rather have been dead than to have seen what happened to those people who died. We work our whole life to build something, to make something of our life. I'm not someone who cries, but it makes me sick to my stomach. It's hard to see, but we will rebuild it and we'll make it even better than it was before.
4: Luigi Mangione, the man accused of gunning down an American health insurance executive in New York in 2024, has pleaded guilty to federal stalking charges. North America correspondent Cayman Gock reports.
8: The now 28-year-old spoke calmly and without emotion in court as he admitted to shooting United Healthcare executive Brian Thompson outside a Manhattan hotel. Luigi Mangione told the court he had experienced years-long pain from a broken back and had not received the help needed from his insurer, so he devised a plan to shoot Mr. Thompson. While the plea resolves this federal criminal case, it could upend or delay a separate state murder case scheduled to go to trial next month. He will be sentenced for this case in December.
4: Two men have faced court over the alleged movement of cash from Tasmania to Victoria, suspected to be the proceeds of illegal tobacco sales. Adam Holmes reports.
9: A joint police investigation involved raids in Sorell in Tasmania and multiple properties in Victoria, uncovering $2.5 million worth of tobacco product, more than $1 million in cash, gold and silver bars, and multiple firearms. Police allege cash was being transported from Tasmania to Victoria using hire cars and a freight vessel. A 22-year-old from Sorell and a 33-year-old from Hoppers Crossing in Victoria appeared in the Melbourne Magistrates Court earlier this week on multiple charges, including dealing in the proceeds of crime.
4: In cricket, Bangladesh seized control of the first test on day two in Darwin, to be 6 for 351 at stumps. The visitors led by 153 runs after dismissing Australia for 198 on the opening day. In just his second test match, Tanzeed Hasan made 101 to become the first Bangladeshi batter to score a test century in Australia. Australia briefly fought back with the second new ball, taking 3 wickets late in the day. Australia's bowling coach James Franklin has told ABC Sport it was a tough day for the Aussie bowlers.
10: I think the boys toiled really well. I think it's a pretty good batting surface, and I think Bangladesh have shown that today. Obviously a fantastic 100 there from Tanzeed at the top of the order. We did give him a couple of chances through his innings, but he capitalised on that and batted beautifully.
4: In the AFL, Fremantle has secured the minor premiership, powering away from Adelaide to win by 24 points in Perth, continuing their remarkable streak at home. The Crows fought hard in a high-stakes clash that was tied early in the final quarter, but the ladder leaders kicked 5 late goals, ending on a 16-16, 112-13-10-88.
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0: Where to find them? What's the bait?
1: Are you catching any, mate?
2: Morning, Stinker.
3: Hey, g'day, Scott.
2: Last time we spoke, you just arrived on the Tweed. You were getting all your stuff ready. You were chomping at the bit to get out on Terranora Lakes and see what you could catch. What have you been able to do?
3: Oh, I've had a wonderful week. The weather has just been magnificent, and the lake is just like a sheet of glass, and there's not a cloud in the sky. And oh, dear, it's just lovely to just lay back and relax. But I got the punt, the aluminium punt, and I put the old motor. You know, the old motor I put on the aluminium punt is nearly 40 years old. And it's you just give it one little tug and off you go. It's an absolute cracker. So what I have done through the week, I really like to catch a few crabs. So a mate of mine who lives up in the hill not far from here, he and I went crabbing. Now, that means we can take two crab traps each. So we've got four traps. Now, the best part about all of that is he doesn't eat crabs. He just likes to catch them.
2: That's
3: so
2: great.
3: Yeah.
2: That's a great arrangement.
3: It is. So, we've caught maybe a couple of dozen crabs, I suppose, mud crabs, but a lot of little ones, Scott. A lot of ones, some are even legal, but illegal mud crabs too small anyway. So any that are on the borderline, we just toss them straight back. So earlier, my last trip a day ago, we got, I think, 9, but I only kept 3. So I tossed 6 back. So, but it's a great, it has been the best mud crab season and a half, because they shouldn't have been getting them this time of the year like we are, that locals here can remember.
2: Is that a bit early, John?
3: Well, it's either early or late, Scott.
2: Yeah, right, it hasn't stopped.
3: Whichever way you're looking at it. But no, they haven't stopped. It hasn't stopped. So if you lift 4 traps and you're likely to see maybe 4, sometimes 5 mud crabs in a one trap. But then once you have a good close look at them, you can probably only keep 1 or 2 of those. That's all right. That doesn't matter. I mean, it's all good, goes well for the future, doesn't it?
2: Oh, and it's good tucker as well. I mean, I would trade everything for crabs. My favourite's blue swimmers, 2nd mud crabs. I think they leave everything else for dead. I just love them. Even lobster, I would prefer a big crab to lobster. And lobster's great. I mean, I'm not going to knock it back. Don't get me wrong. But you know what I mean? And I know you catch the lobbies too.
3: Well, I do. I catch lobsters. And when I get back to Port Stephens, that's exactly what I'll be doing. I'll be into the lobster season. And I, too, prefer a blue swimmer crab, then a mud crab, and then a spanner crab. Now, they're beautiful. I don't know how much further south than Coffs Harbour you can get spanner crabs. Actually, I don't even know if you can get spanner crabs in Coffs Harbour. I'm not sure.
2: Yeah, you can. Yeah, they're out off there and north of there, yeah.
3: Oh, okay. Well, we don't get them in Port Stephens. They don't come that far. But they're beautiful too. But it all brings me back, you know. When I come back here to the Tweed, I can always remember my upbringing because, gee, life was so easy and it's such fun. I mean, we all had surfboards. We all had fishing rods. We all had push bikes. And I was lucky enough to have a boat. And so you never sit still. You're outside. It's full on action, especially if you play sport. And I played cricket and rugby league. So really, there wasn't a great deal of time for anything else, including schoolwork. You know, you didn't worry too much about that. So, but I got mixed up with my old friends from the Eucary Bar Passage. Now, the Eucary Bar is a bit of a mangrove swamp, and that's where we lived. My parents and I lived in this area at South Tweed Heads in the mangrove swamp area, and I loved the smell of mud and mangroves. I just sort of, it brings back such great memories of going out in the night time with my friends and dropping traps over the side and occasionally looking what other traps have got in them, you know. And it was just such fun.
2: You revert to your 10-year-old self, like Huckleberry Finn, don't you?
3: Oh, yes. I mean, I can't remember. As long as you were home before dark, parents never ever worried. And I'd go up and down the river. I could spend a whole day in the river as a 10 or 11-year-old in my boat by myself. No, you know, they were totally confident that I'd be okay because I was very capable then. And rowboats, no one had a motor, so you'd row everywhere. But, oh, gee, I think of those days, and my mates and I got together this week and we had a lot of laughs. And it's interesting now because that same channel, which runs off a branch of the Tweed River, you're not to use a motorboat in it. It's a lot of weed. There's lots of weed. I haven't been up there recently. And the only way you can travel down the Yukari Bar Passage is if you row. And that's interesting because not many people row these days.
2: No, they want to save the seagrass from being chopped up. Have you eaten the crabs yet, Stinker?
3: Oh, yeah, I've had a couple. I had the other night. I had a big crab and a couple of beers, and I'm down by the river. I mean, the place I stay in, the old home up here, there's a beautiful big mango tree right on the edge of the water, and I've got probably 20 metres of oyster lease on the back of my that runs adjacent right to the back of our backyard, all Sydney Rock oysters. So, and I've got a little seat there and watch the sun go down and eat crab and drink beer. And I'm thinking, gee, this is not too bad.
2: Stinker, absolutely the life of Riley. Fantastic stuff. And the weather has been absolutely terrific. But do you think the water's a bit warmer, which is why the crabs are still on, or is it just a good year?
3: Oh, I don't think it's just a good year. You know, it's very hard to say whether the water temperature's increased or decreased. What it has to do, what it is, the lake is getting increasingly shallower. I think I might have mentioned that last week. So if you had any trouble with the boat and anything goes wrong, you can sort of pretty much get out and walk home because there's only about, I reckon, 5 or 6, maybe 2 metres of water in most places. But what is amazing, and amazes me every single time I come here, is the amount of yabbies. And I mentioned this before. Last time I come to the Tweed, well, there's more. There are more yabbies here now. And I'm talking to some of my old friends who have lived here all their life, and they said it's just a mass of yabbies, acres and acres and acres that go right up through the lake. And, of course, they're a perfect bait. But only

0: One group went out 2 days ago. Two old friends went out fishing, and they dug the abbeys in no time at all, and they got, I got six or seven really nice whiting around 30 centimetres. But one of the blokes, who doesn't go fishing all that often, he had a line with a plastic on it, and the plastic had gone a bit hard because I don't think it's seen the water for a long time, and had a bit of a wriggle in its tail, but not a great deal. Anyway, he's tossed it in the water, and blow me down, he gets an 85 centimetre plastic.
1: on a petrified plastic.
0: On a petrified plastic. Yeah, I said, gee, you would have gone, well, if the thing could have wiggled a bit.
1: It just goes to show there's so much luck involved, isn't there? Stinker, will we get you back? I think, I think we've lost you to the Tweed. Will you come back?
0: Oh, yes. Look, I mean, I'm so fortunate because I come up here to the Tweed and I just laze around up in the lakes and do whatever I do, catch up with old friends, and then I'm ready to go back to Port Stephens. And when I get back there, I'll be all fired up because it's the start of the lobster season, and so I'll set a couple of traps there. And look, there's always something to do. I think it's all that's left over from the way when I was brought up. I'd still like to ride a surfboard, but I can't. You know, that's something I tried. But, oh, gee, I thought it would be like riding a bike, you know, that once you know how to ride a bike, you'd be always able to do it. Well, that's not the case because I tried. I wasn't a champion surfer, but I could ride a surfboard. Anyway, I got a lend of a surfboard. Oh, I was hopeless. I could paddle all right, but then I couldn't get up.
1: Yeah, you couldn't pop up. You've got to be quick, no. And the pop up, you get chundered. So
0: that's the problem. That's right. So by the time I popped up, the surfboard was on the beach. So
1: yeah, well, here's what you need to do. Get a shark biscuit. Get a bodyboard. Then you don't have to pop up.
0: Oh, no, I don't think I'll bother. I'll just move on.
1: You give it away. You had a good go at it.
0: But there's so many things to do. I haven't even been down the beach. I mean, I went for a bit of a drive, and we drive to Kira Beach, and then from Kira you go to Coolangatta, and then around to Greenmount and Rainbow Bay, and then Snapper Rocks, and it was just beautiful. And then from Snapper Rocks to Duran Bar at the mouth of the river. And so they're all beautiful beaches, but I haven't even got there.
1: The thing is, there's a reason they call it Surfer's Paradise, isn't it? That Green Mountain, Superbank and Kira, they're wonderful breaks and beautiful water. Hey, tight lines, mate. You've got us all very, very excited about hitting the water this weekend. Catch you next time.
0: Hello, Scott.
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0: It's the Big Fish. And last Monday, I've got to give a big shout out to them, the Sydney Fly Rodders. I went to their meeting at Artarmon. Gee, they're an active group, big club. You know, about 50 or so members in the room at the time. I put up with my inane banter of my love of fly fishing. But they told me about a recent event they had, the female Come and Try Fly Weekend, the Try Fly Weekend with the Women's Recreational Fishing League, which they sponsored to give women a chance to have a go at this great sport, with the hope, too, that they'll get a few more female members to join the Sydney Fly Rodders. I think they're one of the biggest fly fishing clubs, if not the biggest in Australia. They've got lots of active members, but a bit of a gender imbalance. And that's exactly what the Women's Recreational Fishing League is all about fixing. Kendall Kramer was there up on the New England Tablelands, freezing her butt off. Good morning, Kendall.
1: Morning, Scotty. Yeah, absolutely. There was a few icicles off the earlobes that morning, that's for sure.
0: Well, I hear you had to crack the ice around the edge of the lake to get a line in.
1: Yeah, you're not kidding. There was ice on our windscreens and there was ice all over the pavement. We actually had to use some water to get it off so that the old fellas didn't fall over. You know, we didn't want to be responsible for that kind of thing.
0: One of them was Dave Wilson, who gave a great account of the weekend, and he was so rapt that women who'd never picked up a fly rod before actually ended up tangling with giant fish. But he said, you know, we taught them how to tie flies, we taught them how to cast. They were really good students. They listened closely, unlike men who just think that it's all about power, which it's all about technique, fly fishing. He said the one thing we didn't teach them was how to fight really big fish, because they were getting pinged off by these huge rainbow trout that are swimming in that Dunmore fishery. Is that right?
1: Oh, absolutely. I have only caught two fish at Dunmore trout waters, and I think the smallest one that I've got was still in the high 40s. So it's a beautiful, you know, property stocked with quite a few dams with mostly rainbow, but there's some brown trout in there as well, and probably other things that I haven't had on the end of my rod just yet. But yeah, they were epically big fish, and we didn't see as many this time as what we did last time, but the ones that came out were still beautiful, big, juicy-looking fish. And obviously they get that way because the dams and the property and the owners, they specify that they're not to be killed and eaten. They're there for everybody's enjoyment, and that's how they get them to be so beautiful and big.
0: Yeah, they're in a good paddock. I'll put a photo up of one that you sent to me with, I think, a first-time fly fisher who caught one. Is that right?
1: Yeah, so that was Vicky. So that was within the last hour before we left for the entire weekend. And I was cleaning up with Joe and Karen in our headquarters in the kitchen. And I'd popped my head out to go and see sort of what was outside, if there was anything that needed cleaning up and all of that kind of stuff. And I heard Vicky screaming from across the dam, I got one, there's one on. And she's waving her hands. And I'm like, girl, put those hands on that line. Anyway, so I've, you know, bolted over, and I'm screaming at her, do you have a net? Do you need me to bring anything? And we were in a bit of a panic, but I got over there. it was a bit wild, let me tell you.
0: And you netted it? How long did you fight it for?
1: Yeah, so it was a bit of a wild trot. So I ran over there and I got the net, and we realized at that point we thought that the fish was actually tail wrapped, because it was like flapping its tail at the top and its head was still down and it was being pulled backwards. So we thought it was being tail wrapped, and obviously when you're on 4-pound line and you've got, you know, a 50-centimeter fish on, you can't skull drag it in. And the net that she had was, it looked like a little like squash racket. It was very small.
0: Too small.
1: Yeah, and the handle was very short, so I actually had to take my shoes off and get in the water because I wasn't dressed for fishing. We're about
0: what?
1: To leave.
0: It was ice. It was like minus six.
1: It was. It was ridiculously cold, and by the end of it, I couldn't feel my feet. And, you know, I was in the water with my socks on because I couldn't get my socks off.
0: You girls would do anything to catch a fish. I mean, you're mad.
1: Yeah. I was in the water for about 20 minutes, you know, helping her, coaching her on how to get this fish in and keeping their spirits up. And anyway, so then one of our other friends was over the other side of the lake, and she was filming at that point, but then her phone went dead. So she's got on her feet and she's bolting around the lake, coming around to try and meet us. And she gets there, and then she realizes our net is so small. So she's like, do you want me to go get mine? So she's like, run up to the house and go on and get her net that had a really, really long arm, which was so helpful. And anyway, so she passed that down to me, and I was in the water, and we had another few runs, probably 20 to 25 runs, because we were playing it so that we didn't lose it.
0: So big, and you lost a lot of big fish from what Dave Wilson was telling me, that he said we taught them how to catch them in cars, but we didn't tell them how to fight them. And you needed light tippet to fool them. Anyway, that one was landed. Vicky had a big smile from ear to ear. We'll caught and released, and we'll put that picture up, because it's a beautiful looking rainbow in all its spawning color glory with a giant red slash and just the most handsome fish. And there is a woman hooked on fly fishing for the rest of her life, for sure. And that place is amazing. I was looking at some of the pics of the, there's a balcony that sits right on the edge of one of the lakes, and you've got everything else. What were the fly tying nights like around the fire with Dave and the crew from the Sydney Fly Rodders who sponsored the event?
1: Oh, it was brilliant. We had three like trundle tables set up with all our vices, and the boys had set up all of our equipment nice and packed up. And, you know, as being a school teacher, I appreciated the full planning that went into their lessons with us. So we had our own vice each, and, you know, we sat around there with a beverage, and Dave and Gav, they were, you know, floating around the tables after they gave us a little step-by-step guide and some instruction on how to tie our flies and how to wind our bobbin, which, you know, I teach textiles, so I was pretty au fait with the thread situation. So I was feeling ahead of the game already. And, but yeah, there was a lot that you don't really think about. And there's a lot of names and a lot of different things that you use, like different feathers and different hairs from different animals. And the girls were loving it.
0: You learn how to whip finish?
1: Yes. Yeah.
0: That's very important, how to whip finish. And any fish caught on those flies that you tied the night before?
1: Absolutely. Our big one that Vicky caught, she caught on her one that she tied.
0: That is as good as it gets, I think. And fishing's so different to so many different people. But for me, to tie a fly the night before, to throw it out to a wild fish and catch it is just as good as it gets. Vicky's probably just couldn't retire now because she's done it all. Hey, tight lines, Kendall. It's so good that you had such a wonderful weekend with the Sydney Fly Rodders and the Women's Recreational Fishing League come together. And hopefully some of those women who were there from Sydney and surrounds can come and join the Sydney Fly Rodders. That was their plan, because they're really opening the doors, and they want more equity in fishing, as does the Women's Recreational Fishing League. And it's something that everyone can do. It's just so much fun. Hey, thanks for joining us again.
1: No worries, mate. Anytime.
0: Kendall Kramer from the Coffs Coast on the Big Fish.

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1: Good morning, Kelly Fuller with ABC News. Four people have been sentenced over a multi-million dollar tax fraud and money laundering scheme linked to labour hire companies. Frances Dew reports.
2: The two men and two women were arrested and charged when state and federal police conducted 25 search warrants across New South Wales, Queensland and the ACT in 2020, seizing 17 luxury cars and restraining 12 properties and 65 bank accounts. The New South Wales District Court heard the four were part of a sophisticated money laundering and tax evasion scheme operating between 2018 and 2020, which diverted $10.7 million pay-as-you-go tax withholding from labour hire services. Police alleged the money was siphoned through companies directed by syndicate members and their associates.
1: Detectives have charged an alleged contract criminal as part of investigations into so-called kill car network operating across Sydney. Police allege contract criminals are hired by organised crime networks to carry out violent offences such as murders, kidnappings and other serious crimes. Police arrested a 23-year-old man at Sydney Airport yesterday on an outstanding warrant and have charged him with two counts of conspire and agree to murder and participating in a criminal group. The man is now before the courts. Detectives from Strike Force Flodine have searched 12 homes and charged 10 people. Two women have been charged for allegedly supplying commercial quantities of drugs, including methamphetamine, cocaine and MDMA in southwest Sydney. Yesterday morning, police carried out a search warrant at Cabramatta West and arrested two 24-year-old women. The women have been charged with a string of drug-related offences, as well as participating in a criminal group. They're both scheduled to face court today. Sydney train services are operating to schedule this morning after fallen overhead wires caused major disruptions across the network last night. Three trains were impacted by the incident in the Inner West, with passengers safely removed. The cause of the incident remains under investigation. Overseas, and soaring temperatures and drought conditions have fueled more wildfires in the UK, including one that's now taken 19 homes. Europe correspondent Mazoe Ford reports.
3: Multiple homes on fire is not the sort of scene you normally see in England, but 19 have now been lost in Stourbridge in the West Midlands. The flames came right up to the back of Colin Pegg's back fence.
4: Yeah, I went out with a hose pipe trying to damp the fence down, but it didn't make any difference. It was just so quick, and it was 10 foot, 12 foot high. It was way above me.
3: British firefighters have been tackling almost 40 blazes during the fifth heat wave of the summer. New Prime Minister Andy Burnham has promised them more resources now and in the future.
1: In sport and in the NRL, South Sydney has moved into sixth place after defeating the Bulldogs 22-6 at Stadium Australia. It was a tight contest early, but the deadlock was broken with first half tries to David Fifita and Alex Johnston to lead at halftime 10-0. Cody Walker was brilliant in the halves, guiding his side to a convincing win.

0: In providing to try assists. South's halfback Jaden Sullivan has told ABC Sport his side stepped up in the second half.
1: We're such a good team when we get it right. You seen the first 40 minutes that we put against Para, and then, you know, we sort of patted ourselves on the back and fell asleep. And, you know, we spoke about that at half time, not to fall asleep, and we couldn't have started any better with a try.
0: Earlier, the Dolphins defeated Manly 22-0 at Brookvale, handing the Sea Eagles their sixth straight win. In cricket, Bangladesh seized control on the first day, on the first test on day two in Darwin to be 6 for 351 at stumps. The visitors lead by 153 runs after dismissing Australia for 198 on the opening day. In just his second test match, Tanzeed Hasan made 101 to become the first Bangladeshi batter to score a test century in Australia. Australia briefly fought back with the second new ball, taking three wickets late in the day. Isolated showers developing along the coast and eastern ranges, tending scattered along the north coast. Sunny periods in the northern inland, dry and partly cloudy elsewhere. Patchy morning frost on the ranges, western slopes and adjacent inland plains. Patchy morning fog on the ranges in the south as well. Daytime temperatures below average along the coast and in the far west, tending near or little above average above the southern ranges and adjacent slopes. Fresh south to southeasterly winds along the coast, east to southeasterly winds inland. Right now it's 10 degrees on the coast in Sydney, 8 degrees in the west.
2: From iconic pelican colonies in South Australia to vulnerable native species in captivity, Australia's wildlife is facing one of the most significant biosecurity threats in years. The deadly H5 bird flu continues to spread across coastal habitats, leaving regional communities searching for answers.
3: We've been through our ups and our downs, but economically it would have a huge impact. But let's wait and see what happens. This is now a time for the authorities, I think, to be incredibly visible.
2: Also on this weekend edition of Australia Wide, we'll head inside the emergency departments of regional Victoria.
4: It's not uncommon for someone to wait around 40 hours for a bed on the ward. It makes me want to leave because I recognise the responsibility I have to patients. They're not patients, they're people.
2: And silent, serene, and thousands of feet above the outback, history has been made over Katitunda Lake Eyre. A Victorian crew has completed an epic journey, becoming the first people to have crossed the inland sea in hot air balloons.
5: Whilst it looked a little bit hairy, it was quite measured, but we had to do a lot of research and work to see if we could do it and to eventually pull it off. Yeah, it was quite a few moving parts.
2: I'm Alex Barwick. Welcome to the weekend edition of Australia Wide, coming to you from Urunda Country in Mbantua, Alice Springs. Australia's wildlife authorities and coastal communities remain on high alert as the deadly H5 strain of bird flu continues its advance across the country. Detections in wild seabirds have led to mass mortality events, prompting responses from conservationists, regional business owners, and biosecurity teams. So what's unfolded this week? Alex Hyman takes a look at how vaccinations are being deployed, the economic threat to regional tourism, and how frontline workers are managing the crisis.
6: In response to the growing threat, the federal government has announced a targeted rollout of H5 vaccines. But authorities warn it's not a cure-all. States will prioritise key native species with a strategy focused on animals in captivity. Environment Minister Murray Watt says a mass vaccination of wild populations isn't practical.
7: It is difficult to vaccinate birds in the wild. It does take two vaccination doses to vaccinate birds, and it is difficult enough to catch wild birds once, let alone twice. Where it's possible to vaccinate wild birds, we will do so, but the priority here is to vaccinate birds that are in captivity. And of course, in our zoos and various other institutions, we've been taking steps to ensure that we do have populations of our most vulnerable bird species, and they're going to be the priority when it comes to vaccinations.
6: Scientists also warned that vaccine efficacy varies significantly across species. University of Queensland virologist Professor Kirsty Short points out that critical research gaps remain regarding native Australian wildlife.
8: Well, look, vaccination is certainly a tool And it can be very, very useful for captive populations of rare birds.

0: But there's a lot of things that need to align for it to work. You have to have obviously a very defined geographical location of the bird such that, it's safe and feasible for you to capture them, vaccinate them, and then vaccinate them again. The vaccine has to work in those species. And so it is a useful tool, but it's not going to be the solution to this incursion of H5N1.
1: For wild populations like the iconic Australian pelicans of South Australia's Coorong, long-term survival will depend on evolutionary adaptation and protecting healthy habitats. Flinders University researcher Dr. Greg Johnston warns that initial mortality rates in breeding colonies could reach 60 to 70%, leaving immune survivors to rebuild populations over time.
2: As long as we look after the habitat of the birds and make sure they've got safe places to survive and recover, that 30% or so that we might expect them to survive will breed up and they will have immunity to the disease. That's the only way they can survive. So it's a sort of evolutionary arms race between the birds adapting, which implies the non-adaptive ones will die, but the survivors will have adapted to the virus and will be able to survive.
1: Protecting those habitats and identifying new outbreaks relies heavily on Indigenous rangers, who manage over 122 million hectares of land and sea across Australia. Country Needs People CEO Paddy O'Leary says rangers on country are vital to early detection as well as long-term environmental protection.
3: It's really about looking after that ecosystem and those habitats, managing fire, managing ferals, managing weeds, things like buffle grass and gamba grass, which really obliterate native habitat and rub out native species habitat. That's the things that are going to make our populations more resilient to hopefully withstand bird flu.
1: Biosecurity agencies continue to urge the public to avoid touching sick or dead wildlife and to report any unusual bird deaths immediately to the Emergency Animal Disease Hotline on 1800 675 888.
4: That report from Alex Hyman. And the Royal Agricultural Society of Western Australia has just made the decision not to proceed with its poultry competition at this year's Perth Royal Show due to H5 bird flu. And this follows similar decisions being made for the Melbourne Royal and Royal Adelaide shows.
5: ABC Australia Wide.
4: The knock-on effects of widespread bird flu could well be devastating for businesses that very much rely on tourism, like the small town of Narooma on the New South Wales south coast. Michaela McQuirk-Scolaro has this story.
6: Barangooba Montague Island is home to more than 90 species of birds, such as little penguins, and colonies of Australian and New Zealand fur seals. It's also vital to the local economy of Narooma, a coastal town just a 9 kilometre boat ride away, and for tourism operators like Sally Bowkley.
7: It's the number one tourism experience in Narooma. You know, when you go there in bird nesting season, you walk from the wharf up the path to the lighthouse. You wouldn't want to go there if you don't like birds because it is loud.
6: For the last 7 years, she's organised tours there, allowing keen bird watchers to discover the natural beauty of the rugged outcrop. But ahead of the peak tourist season, she's among many worried it could all come to a sudden stop. Last week, a greater crested tern found dead on a local beach tested positive for the deadly H5 strain of bird flu.
7: All the birds are all nesting all the way up. It is an incredibly unique experience. I can't stress again how important it is to us.
6: The island is one of only two off the New South Wales coast with easy access and facilities to stay overnight. Seabird ecologist Nicholas Carlisle knows how special it is.
8: Barangooba Montague is one of the jewels in the crown of the MPWS estate. It's a site where they've put a huge amount of effort in, and the bird life has responded. We've got new species that are now breeding there in 2026 that weren't there 20 years ago, including Australia's rarest endemic seabird, Gould's petrel.
6: But the island's success means it's likely to be one of the first sites where birds suffering from avian influenza will be detected.
8: But I imagine because of the human health aspect, if H5N1 is detected on Barangooba Montague Island, I'd be really surprised if

0: You too, let's go on.
1: The New South Wales Environment Department is taking the risk seriously and is monitoring the island as a top priority. Dr. Rhys Powell is the state's Deputy Chief Veterinary Officer.
2: On the island, it's run by National Parks, and they're doing regular surveillance, which is, you know, taking boats out to the island, going around the island looking for signs of sick or dead wildlife there. And I also believe they're putting drones up to get a different point of view to make sure that we are covering all of the island, not what, you know, you can just see from either the water and or the walking parks there.
1: He says the department could restrict access to the island if it found there was a significant risk of disease transmission. In a region dependent on tourism, operators like Sally Bowkley believe the impact of the flu spreading to the island would be massive.
3: We've been through our ups and our downs, but economically it would have a huge impact. But let's wait and see what happens. This is now a time for the authorities, I think, to be incredibly visible and definitely to do what they can to educate the community, because we will step up. We are an extremely strong community here.
1: In a statement, a department spokesperson said it has been communicating with tourism operators and aims to publish a response plan in the coming weeks.
4: That was Michaela McQuirk-Scolaro with that report.
5: All around the country, you're on ABC Australia Wide.
6: I eat corn sometimes and my mum cooks it in the oven.
7: Well, Charles, how much rain did we have? He said, no, none. I said, you're mad, man.
4: ABC Australia Wide.
7: Because I came from Wynyard area where it rains and rains and rains. And when it's not raining, it's raining more.
4: On ABC Radio. My name's Alex Barwick and this is the weekend edition of Australia Wide. Victorian Health Department data has revealed that the state's five most dysfunctional and dangerous emergency departments are in regional areas. Government documents show that in the first 3 months of this year at Ballarat Hospital, almost 900 patients stayed 24 hours or longer in the ED, compared to almost zero in tertiary hospitals in Melbourne. The Australian Medical Association says more than 24 hours in an ED is a symptom of hospital system failure and is calling for urgent state government intervention, while regional ED clinicians say they're nearing breaking point. Eden Hennenden has this story from Ballarat.
8: David, not his real name, is a doctor who works at Ballarat Base Hospital. In regional Victoria, the words he uses to describe the emergency department there are under siege. We've also altered his voice.
9: It's not uncommon for someone to wait around 40 hours for a bed on the ward.
8: David says staff are deflated, defeated, and many, including him, want to leave the industry.
9: It's something you work really hard for. I enjoy it, but being pushed in a system where you can't do your job effectively or safely, it makes me want to leave because I recognise the responsibility I have to patients. They're not patients, they're people.
8: The ABC has spoken to six doctors in regional Victorian emergency departments who've all expressed concerns around overcrowding and patient safety. Government data shows that in the first 3 months of this year, the major metropolitan hospitals had almost no patients stay in emergency for more than 24 hours. But in regional Victoria, Bendigo and Albury had more than 400 patients, while in Ballarat, 884 patients were stuck in the ED for 24 hours or more.
9: I've seen people who have waited in this waiting room then require emergency surgery. I've seen people in this waiting room who have been in unsafe conditions because someone might be drug affected.
8: David says he has seen stroke patients being treated in the corridor in full view of others, depriving them of dignity. He also says another doctor told him of a recent incident where an intern assessed a patient as having a headache and gave them pain relief. The patient then suffered a bleed to the brain.
9: Their hands should basically be held. We're dealing with people's lives. They require direct supervision. Should an intern have that much pressure to see a patient individually? Of course not.
8: Kevin Harper has worked in the healthcare industry for more than 40 years. When he visited the Ballarat Base Emergency Department with his partner recently, he'd never seen anything like it.
10: Whilst I was there, I heard the senior nurse discussing with one of the triage staff where they possibly could put beds into corridors to make them not just a waiting space, but a treatment space as well. So you're all hearing confidential information being discussed, bloods are being taken, ECGs all in the corridor without any curtains or any privacy at all.
8: Kevin Harper says it's placing undue pressure on doctors.
10: Running to get the bloods off, running to get paperwork, running to the next patient, non-stop, all night, running around.
8: Ballarat Hospital Management, Grampians Health, acknowledged its wait times are longer than others, but says its highly trained doctors and support staff are committed to providing high-quality care under challenging circumstances. Australian Medical Association Victoria President Simon Judkins says ED stays of more than 24 hours disproportionately affect regional and rural hospitals. He says an eight-hour stay in an ED is a sign of a system under stress and operating over capacity.
0: One of the things that we are actually calling for is just to have a plan, because we actually don't really know what the plan is to fix it.
8: AMA Victoria is also calling on the state government to end unsafe delays and improve transparency in regional and rural hospitals, and to fund modernisation of administrative systems in regional hospitals to help speed up processes.
0: Unless we really escalate the concerns and escalate the problem and escalate the responsibility, this will just, you know, continue to be a bit of a political football and nothing will happen and the situation will get worse.
8: In a statement, the Victorian Health Minister said it was supporting Victoria's health service with record investment and new solutions.
4: This week, public hospitals statewide started industrial action over pay and conditions. Eden Henninen reporting there from Ballarat in Victoria. My name's Alex Barwick. You're listening to the weekend edition of Australia Wide, your regional news and current affairs program. Still to come, a history-making journey over Kadetunda Lake Eyre. A Victorian crew has completed an epic journey to become the first group to have crossed the Inland Sea in hot air balloons. We'll take you up.
11: Whilst it looked a little bit hairy, it was quite measured, but we had to do a lot of research and work to see if we could do it and to eventually pull it off. You know, it was quite a few moving parts.
4: We head to Garee next. Experts say that a spate of recent whale strandings in Queensland is a natural result of a healthy and thriving whale population. While the natural instinct may be to leap in and try and help, there are some things that would-be rescuers need to be aware of. James Taylor has this story.
12: At Woothumba Creek on the west coast of Garee, formerly known as Fraser Island, a group of locals and holidaymakers band together to save a stranded humpback whale calf.
13: We're actually going to have a look at a fishing spot. As we got towards the mouth of the creek, we noticed that there was this large mass on the sandbank. We actually thought it had unfortunately passed away, but it took a breath and I was like, no, it's alive.
12: Harvey Bay resident Kim Ralph was one of the rescuers. Her first thought upon realising the whale was in distress was to leap into action.
13: I need to get out of the boat. I have a very, very soft spot for animals, and to see an animal in distress, it just breaks my heart. Even standing there bucketing the water, like the feeling in your heart, all you could do was just keep it wet.
12: Being completely unprepared for what to do to save a whale, one of the group called the Queensland Parks and Wildlife Service for advice.
13: I hadn't even thought about rescuing a whale. They just said just to try our best to keep it wet until they arrived, but be wary that it is a large animal, so we just kept our distance. People need to know these things because they could jump in the water and there could already be a shark there. But I do think that we do need more awareness. There's lots of awareness about our dingoes on Fraser, but there's no awareness about if you possibly come in contact with a whale.
12: It was one of a spate of whale strandings over the past week. On Sunday, SeaWorld rescued two whales off the Gold Coast after they became entangled in fishing gear.
14: That's on, let's cut! Whale is free. We can confirm 100%.
15: The loss of any individual whale is a terrible tragedy, but it's a very natural occurrence. It will happen. And because of the numbers and the increasing numbers, it may happen with greater frequency.
12: Dr. Wally Franklin is a marine scientist and adjunct fellow with the University of the Sunshine Coast. His research has shown the Australian humpback population has rebounded after being on the brink of extinction.
15: by the early 60s because of devastating whaling in Antarctica. The population, which we then believed to be about 30,000, was reduced to only 150 individuals survive. But between early 1960s and the early 1990s, they clawed their way back to about 1,000 whales. And then during the 1990s and 2000, they've just made a super recovery. And currently, we estimate there's now in excess of 50,000 whales in the

0: And that's already occurred several times here in Hervey Bay during the current whale watch season.
1: Dr. Franklin says Ms. Ralph and the other rescuers did the right thing in keeping their distance and calling the authorities.
0: The whales have very large tail flukes, which if you were to get in the way of one could be lethal. And it's very important also not to touch a stranded whale or dolphin, because human viruses can be transmitted, and similarly viruses from the whale could be transmitted back to humans. That's the reason it's really important to get immediately in touch with parks, so parks can be on the scene and guiding what's going on in terms of doing the best to rescue the stranded whale.
1: In a statement, a Queensland Environment Department spokesperson says the safest way to help a stranded whale is to keep your distance and report the sighting via the Kew Wildlife app.
2: I know this is not the right thing to say, but...
1: Back in Hervey Bay, Ms. Ralph is elated that everyone involved in the rescue is safe and sound.
3: It was a very good feeling to know that it was able to swim away after being on land for so long, and to know that its mum was still there waiting. We did the best that we could do to try to save him, and we hope he's still happily swimming around out there.
4: Hervey Bay whale rescuer Kim Ralph, ending that story from James Taylor.
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4: And finally, on this weekend edition of Australia Wide, plenty of tourists have been heading to outback South Australia to fly over Katitunda Lake Eyre this year, but only one group has done it in hot air balloons. A crew from Victoria has made history, flying two balloons in a nearly four-hour flight across the inland lake, believed to be the first such crossing. Steve Timmis, crew chief for one of the balloons, says that like many great ideas, it all started over a couple of beers.
9: When his flights to Europe got cancelled, Steve Timmis started brainstorming holiday ideas a little closer to home.
10: I was in the pub with son-in-law Ben, and I said, I reckon I'm going to go up to Lake Eyre and have a look at that while it's full. And I said, I reckon you should come up and we could fly a balloon across it. And he already had a few beers, and he just agreed instantly with that.
9: Beers turned into research, and soon enough, there was a genuine plan in place, and two hot air balloon crews roped in. Cut to the beginning of August, and Mr. Timmis and a few teammates began the trip to William Creek, giving themselves 2 weeks to wait out the perfect conditions.
10: The first week, just nothing was happening, so we just hung around Flinders Ranges and took our time to get up there until the weather started to look okay.
9: The rest of the crew travelled to William Creek from Melbourne and Mildura for a Saturday morning takeoff, just as a major weather event was reaching the state.
10: Now, all was sort of going well, we're okay, we were mildly worried about the weather, but overnight the winds come up severely, as did the rain.
9: At a 5 a.m. team briefing on Saturday, things were not looking good.
10: Murray Airport was shut. They couldn't get off the ground. We were having gusting up to 30 knot winds, which was way too fast for us to set up a balloon. It's like impossible to do.
9: With a post-flight drive to Murray and a downpour on the way, at 6 o'clock they pulled the pin.
10: We sort of left the balloons half packed up in a slight slimmer of hope that this might be something, but no, we had decided to pull the pin and it was better to get out of that country while we could.
9: At 6:30, the glimmer of hope got brighter when Outback pilot Trevor Wright gave them some valuable local knowledge.
10: Trevor said, listen, at sun up, usually for half an hour or 45 minutes, there's always a bit of a lull out there. Then he was right. About 7 o'clock, the wind just died down almost enough. It was still too windy to set up, but we thought, well, we'll roll out the balloons anyway, so we're ready to go, because if there was a window, it was only going to be 10 or 15 minutes, and we needed to be able to get the balloons up and blow them up very quickly. And as luck would have it, that's exactly what happened.
9: After months of planning and a stressful takeoff, the two balloons soared to the sky, flying over the view of a lifetime. Despite the winds at ground level, everything was smooth sailing.
10: Once they got up a little bit, it was going the right way to go out above the main lake. We got sort of 3/4 of the way across that. Then the guys dropped down and were able to come across Lake Eyre South as well, and right over the top of Maree Man, and actually landed right on the Unadatta track.
9: The flight took 3 hours and 40 minutes, covering 183 kilometres. The balloon

0: reached speeds of about 80 kilometres per hour and soared to around 2,740 metres.
1: It was truly a great experience. It was really emotional, traumatic, anxiety, very depressed early in the morning when we weren't going, but just so happy and so relieved that we got it done.
0: Believed to be the first such flight over the inland lake, there was no shortage of naysayers in the lead-up.
1: The biggest question was, what happens if you land in the lake? Realistically, there's no more danger of that, really, than an airplane running out of fuel and having to land in the lake. Whilst it looked a little bit hairy, it was quite measured, but we had to do a lot of research and work to see if we could do it and to eventually pull it off. Yeah, there's quite a few moving parts. The most dangerous part of the whole mission was being left in the pub unsupervised until the weather came good.
2: Steve Timmis ending that report from Isabella Kelly. And that's the weekend edition of Australia Wide. My name's Alex Barwick. Thanks to the program's producer, Lisa Herbert, and thank you for listening.

0: Good morning, Kelly Fuller with ABC Illawarra News. Four people have been sentenced over a $10.7 million tax fraud and money laundering scheme linked to the construction industry. The District Court of New South Wales heard the two-year scheme used labour hire and payroll companies to divert pay-as-you-go tax, withholding from labour hire services between 2018 and 2020. The money was siphoned to companies directed by syndicate members, their relatives and associates, and offshore. The AFP says the case shows complex tax fraud can still be traced. A New South Wales mother says her four-year-old son was pushed out of early learning without warning because of his disability. Tommy Shoemaker has Perthes disease, which means he uses a wheelchair and needs support during the day. His early learning centre in Milton on the south coast told the family it could no longer support his place effective immediately. Tommy's mother, Jessica Shoemaker, says the sudden exclusion is devastating.
1: He didn't even get to say goodbye to his peers or his educators. They just basically pushed him out the door. So there was no transition for him. It's very hard for him to be able to understand what is going on. They could have at least done a slow transition program for him, but instead they did it effective immediately, so there was no transition or anything.
0: Trains are expected to operate on schedule this morning after overhead wiring issues caused widespread delays across the Sydney network last night. Sydney Trains Chief Executive Matt Longland is apologising to passengers impacted by the delays, which shut down two out of six tracks in the inner west near Redfern Station. Mr Longland says the overhead wires have since been repaired.
2: Teams have worked right through the night last night, and all six lines through the area are now fully reopened, with normal weekend services operating. But a reminder that planned track work is in place in Western Sydney today.
0: Overseas, an investigation into political donations received by Reform UK party leader Nigel Farage has been relaunched after he won a by-election in eastern England. Here's Europe correspondent Elias Kluwer in Clacton.
3: Nigel Farage won the Clacton by-election but refused to attend the official count and cancelled a planned speech. Declaring the result speaks for itself. Mr Farage called the by-election after the parliamentary watchdog launched an investigation into donations he received from a crypto billionaire. Mr Farage said the poll in Clacton was an opportunity for the people to decide whether he'd done anything wrong. But with the election now over, the parliamentary commission announced that the probe will continue.
0: In sport, in rugby league, the Dolphins have handed the Sea Eagles their sixth straight loss, thrashing them 22-0 at Brookvale. It's the first time in 33 years that the Sea Eagles have been held scoreless at the venue. Manly trailed by 8 at half-time before the Dolphins crossed 3 more times after the break. Selwyn Kobo continued his dream season with a spectacular try in the 57th minute. Dolphins centre Herbie Farmworth has told ABC Sport it was a gutsy performance from his side.
4: Didn't get many calls go away there, so we had to dig in deep and defend a lot on our goal line, but full credit to our boys there, especially our ratings was very good. Obviously, pounce on that ball to score a full length was clutch too, so yeah.
0: Meanwhile, South Sydney Rabbitohs cruised past the Bulldogs 22-6. It was a tight contest early, but Cody Walker took control and guided the Rabbitohs to victory and all but secure a place in the finals. Fremantle has won the AFL's minor premiership, locking in top spot on the ladder after beating Adelaide by 24 points with one round to play. ABC Sports' Clinton Wilden reports.
5: It was a tight contest for 3.5 quarters, but the Dockers powered away in the final term to claim a 24-point win over the

0: Crows and Fremantle's second minor premiership. Jai Amos kicked 5 goals for the Dockers. Caleb Sarong had 29 disposals and 2 goals. Isaac Rankin had 39 touches and a major for the Crows. Adelaide started the night hoping to force their way into the top 4, but they could finish the round in the wildcard spots of 7th to 10th. Dockers captain Alex Pearce copped the knock to his left knee, but he did play out the game. Clint Wilden, ABC Sport, Perth.
1: Isolated showers developing along the coast and eastern ranges, tending scattered along the north coast. Sunny periods in the northern inland, dry and patchy, cloudy elsewhere. Patchy morning frost on the ranges, western slopes and adjacent inland plains. Patchy morning fog on the ranges in the south. Daytime temperatures below average along the coast and in the far west, tending near or a little above average about the southern ranges and the adjacent slopes. Sydney's weather partly cloudy, the high chance of showers and light winds. Right now 10 degrees on the coast, 8 degrees in the west. Looking ahead for Sydney, shower or two tomorrow, 19. Showers easing on Monday.
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3: Good morning. How are you today? I hope you're well. Hope you're warm. Hope you can smell the change of seasons in the air, or maybe I'm just dreaming of springtime already. But thank you for joining us on this Saturday morning. Got loads of good things to check in on today. We're going to be here, there and everywhere. Going to be at the foot of the mountains around Oberon Way, also Cobar, Gilgander and Burke. We've also got a really great new younger artist, by the way, of an author, just before we hit Red's Kit with a bit of gardening at 8:30. So all of that after 8 o'clock today. Now, we'd like to know what's going on in your neck of the woods as well. So if you've got anything, any community love you'd love to share with us today, why don't you text ahead on 0467 922 684. And we'll try and give you a little bit of a mention, because it's all about community here on the weekend under that hopefully warm embrace of Auntie ABC. All right. How about we check in with a bit of weather and see what's happening? Let's do that indeed. Yes, weather in the Central West Slopes and Plains, Dubbo and Narromine, mostly sunny today, top of 20 for both. In West Wyalong, sunny all day and a top of 18. Partly cloudy today in Coonabarabran, top of 19 there. And morning frost in Forbes, and then mostly sunny for the rest of your Saturday. Forbes, top of 20 there. And morning fog and frost in Cowra, top of 18. Across to the Central Tablelands, we have morning fog and frost for Bathurst, top of 15. Lithgow, frost and possible showers, top of 12 there. Orange today, morning frost, partly cloudy, top of 13. Same goes for Mudgee, but a top of 17. And then the Upper West, no surprises, sunny, sunny, sunny for Burke, Cobar and Brewarrina. A top of 19 for Cobar, Burke, top of 20 today, and 21 for Cobar, top of 19, Burke, top of 20, and 21 for Brewarrina today. Pardon me. And there we go, sunny in the Northwest Slopes and Plains in Walgett, top of 22 there. Morning fog today in Goulburn, 13 the maximum there, as it is in Crookwell, with partly cloudy conditions for the Southern Tablelands. Southwest Slopes, we have Young. Morning frost, mostly sunny today for your Saturday in Young, and a top of 17 there. And rounding things off with Norfolk Island, partly cloudy today and winds easing with a top of 19. That is how it rolls. We are going to be heading to Burke after former member of, what were they called? Genesis, that's right, I got it. I retrieved it. I've been challenged with my musical knowledge this morning, so I'm feeling a bit wary. But this, of course, is the majestical Peter Gabriel, who, funnily enough, inspired Bernard Fenning's album of Tea and Sympathy in 2005. You know that album with Wish You Well. Well, here he is, the master of all things. Very universal. It's Peter Gabriel and Salisbury Hill here on ABC Central West and Western Plains. Thanks for joining us.

0: There he is from 1977. It's Peter Gabriel and Salisbury Hill here on ABC Central West in Western Plains. You're with myself, Cam Hughes, for the next 2 and a bit hours. We've got Jeff Mann coming up in about 10 minutes' time for a bit of an update on what we've got to look forward to for Saturday sport after 9 o'clock. But in the interim, can you imagine having to pre-book accommodation for an event 2 years out because it's going to be that huge? Can you imagine that? I tell you what, just unbelievable. Astronomers, road trippers, and curious sky watchers. Then I tell you what, you better set your alarm clocks to the year 2028. That's right, 2028. You got to book that early for what's happening next. Find out right after this.
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0: Now, in July 2028, Burke's going to host the ultimate Lights Out event. And guess what? No one's got to pay for the power bill. How good's that? Love it. A total solar eclipse is coming, drawing visitors from across Australia, abroad, and just maybe from beyond. Joining us, excitable early birds this morning, is Burke's Manager of Economic Development, the ridiculously chipper Melanie Milgate. In the words of the amazing Mork, Nanu Nanu to you, Mel. How are you today?
2: I am absolutely fantastic, Cam. How are you going, mate?
0: I'm very well, thank you indeed. Now, let's get into it. How exciting. We've got so many beautiful vantage points in Burke in 2 years' time to watch this solar eclipse. Tell me more.
2: Yeah. Now, listen, so the solar eclipse, we are talking about an event in 2 years' time.
0: Oh, no.
2: Can you believe that? Us out here in the back of Burke are actually getting organised.
0: Yes.
2: So, look, we're thinking a sun party might be something that we need to discuss here, but it's the 22nd of July in 2028. That's the solar eclipse. Burke is one of those prime positions. It's a vantage point to come out and look up, basically, in Burke. But not just Burke, our villages as well. So out at Louth or Wanaring, we've got big skies out here, so why not use them for what they're made of? And that is to look up and check out a total solar eclipse. From 12:27 it starts.
0: Absolutely. It is indeed. Now, tell me this, Mel. Word is getting around that some locals are saying if it was only on at night, imagine the party in town. Can you confirm this?
2: Well, listen, we have to keep saying that word solar eclipse. So it's the middle of the day, people.
0: Yes.
2: Don't worry, little Missy me here went, oh, this is going to be fantastic. We can have a great nighttime party. Of course, it's a daytime party, but it will be almost around 3 or 4 hours of, I mean, you get the partial eclipse. I'm almost up. I'm actually, NASA is going to call me soon and ask me if I'd like to join the crew. But, you know, we get roughly about 4 minutes of complete darkness in the middle of the day.
0: So cool.
2: That is just amazing. And Burke, why not?
0: Absolutely.
2: Why not? You know, it's one of those things where you say, where were you for that solar eclipse? I know when Halley's Comet flew over here years and years ago.
0: Yeah.
2: You know, I was a kid sitting on the levee bench, which keeps the floodwaters away, watching stars fly across the top of us here in Burke. And I'm doing it again, but now I'm actually promoting it 2 years in advance, which I think it's madness, but I actually can't wait. I think we're going to have a great time.
0: Without a doubt, without a doubt. Now, Burke, Dubbo and Sydney are all in the path. In the age of smartphones and streaming, could this eclipse truly connect city and country through a shared sense of wonder, do you think?
2: I hope it does. I would like to think, I'd love to say yes, but you just don't know these days. And look, we're talking 2 years down the line, or less than, but I really do hope that it does connect us all and people do decide to jump in a car, and it doesn't even need to be any time of the day. Jump in the car and come and discover what I'm talking about right now. These big skies out here, they are glorious, and we don't need a solar eclipse to explain just what wonders we have while we're sitting out here. I'm sitting on my front veranda talking to you right now. The rooster's in the background. I do apologise if you can hear me, but it is going to be a gorgeous day. Solar eclipse 2028, bring it on.
0: Absolutely. Now, Mel, you mentioned that there's going to be 4 minutes of complete darkness, but there's also 4 hours surrounding that. And what can we expect then?
2: Well, look, what we're expecting out here in Bourke, we're going to put on a sun party, we think. We're going to find a nice, big, wide-open space. Look, if we could get 5,000 people, a bit like Louth last weekend, let's do that. Campers come out, bring their caravans, and we just all stop, look up, enjoy ourselves, listen to some music. I've been thinking maybe of fireworks in the middle of the day.
0: Yeah.
2: I've never had to plan in my entire life.
0: Oh, I like it.
2: But I don't know. Will that take away from just what it's going to be? Complete darkness. I think it's the totality will be at 1:50. So look at that, just before 2 o'clock.
0: Beautiful.
2: I mean, the pub hasn't even finished serving meals, counter meals at that time. So yeah, lots to do. There's villages out there. We've got plans. We really do have plans, and I reckon we might have to stay in touch. So I keep you up to date.
0: Absolutely. Now, Mel, our backyard of far western New South Wales is famous for our unique hospitality. So surely there won't be any surge pricing with accommodation and transport during eclipse season?
2: I would hope not. No, God, no. Can't be, for sure.
0: Can't be, indeed. So, What's that, sorry?
2: Just took the caravan up. You won't have to worry.
0: Exactly. And just finally, Mel, before we let you go, we will be checking in. I would say this will be almost quarterly to get the excitement of all things solar eclipse alike. For those new to the Bourke area, though, what do you hope they discover from Outback Communities on the lead up to eclipse season?
2: Look, Outback Communities, like Bourke, for instance, we have the Jandra paddle boat, which most people know about. We have villages. We have small communities that, they're bigger. It's bigger than the township of Bourke, for instance. When you actually do decide to take a dirt road and head out and check out the villages of Wanaring or Ingonia, Byrock, Fordsbridge and Louth, there's the farm stays, there's Gundabooka National Park. There's so much to see and do out here. Don't plan a day when you go bush, plan a couple, you know, make sure that you might drive in and say, right, I'm here for a day, but make sure you just save an extra couple, because I think you'll drive in and go, oh my God, it's a little town, but there's so much to do, so much space. Go for a drive, check out what a red dirt road looks like, and get your tyres dirty.
0: Yeah.
2: That's what we need to encourage people to do. Come out here, check us all out, and trust me, meet a local or two. I'm sure you'll be pretty happy with yourself.
0: Absolutely, couldn't agree more. Well, Mel, it's such a joy talking to you, so thanks for joining us this morning. So very, very early, as it turns out.
2: Yeah, and good on you. Thanks for that.
0: I'm sure we'll be checking in again as we count down to July 22nd, 2028. Thanks for your time, Mel.
2: Thanks, Cam. Have a great day.
0: You too. That, of course, is Melanie Milgate, the Manager of Economic Development in Bourke for their Shire Council. 22nd of July, 2028, people. Lock that into the diaries. Solar Eclipse Day. So, yeah, let's lock that away. In the meantime, let's check in with Wendy Matthews, former Canadian local with Let's Kiss Like Angels Do here on ABC Central West and Wisdom Plain.

0: There she is, the amazing Wendy Matthews. Let's Kiss Like Angels Do from 1990 here on ABC Central West and Western Plains. And it is 7 minutes before the 7 o'clock news, so that means it's time to check in with the amazing Mr. Jeffrey Mann. Good morning, Jeff.
1: Hey, good day, Cam. Yeah, it's a glorious day, as you said.
0: Sensational.
1: And wonderful warm-up to finals right across the area. We've got a couple of international visitors today.
0: Mm-hmm.
1: And a little later in this little segment, we'll be crossing to Tullamore and Tottenham, where they've got the races. Tottenham, the show.
0: Right, indeed.
1: The Tullamore show.
0: Well, you wouldn't believe it. I've just had a text from regular listener Effie from Tullamore. A little bit of a pack your bags, we're going on a guilt trip here. She goes, where are you, Cam? Was expecting an outside broadcast from the Tullamore show today. You missed a

0: great sunrise in just 1 degree. Not missing the 1 degree there, Effie, but the sunrise photo was gorgeous. So,
1: well,
0: yeah.
1: Tell Effie that she can get out and warm up the muscles because there's a big tractor pull or truck pull this afternoon. We'll have a little bit more about that. But ahead of that, Gary Barber, who's the father of Commonwealth Games gold medalist Denny, will be my studio guest. They've been in Glasgow for the Commonwealth Games. And what a proud moment to come home with lots of photos of your son having won a gold medal. So we'll have a chat about that.
0: Yep.
1: There's another couple, parents from Wellington, who are overseas at the moment, and have been tracking the World Equestrian Eventing Championships. Olivia Barton is riding, but I think she's got a few others riding the horse from the grandstand, Wellington girl. So we'll touch base with a bit of that. Rugby union, there's the grand final today, Blaney against Yeovil, and the major in the Western Premier, or the Western Plains Rugby Union, at Walgett up against Ninga, the winner to play Canamble next week. Brooke Mallison's going to join us to talk about rugby league semi-finals in the Peter MacDonald Premiership. I think a lot of the junior league semi-finals start today as well, and a big game in Mudgee today and in Dubbo tomorrow. Mudgee, the minor premier, takes on Macquarie, and Dubbo Sims take on Forbes. It seems like they are eternal protagonists in these big end of season matches. So Brooke's going to join in from Rugby League New South Wales. Cobar Roosters are playing for a grand final history if they can overcome Coonabarabran at Tom Knight Oval this afternoon. Then they'll host the grand final at that ground in a fortnight. Tomorrow it's a local derby. Cooler host Dunedoo to see who will play the loser of today's game. That's in the Castlereagh League. And it's week two of the Woodbridge Cup finals. I'll go through that draw. Cole Hodges is going to pop in too. On the phone to recap the Louth races, which were held last Saturday. Can you believe, Cam?
0: 5,500 people.
1: Yeah, in a community that hosts normally 40. And if you saw any of the footage during the week, caravans, tents, whatever you could sleep in, all the way from Cobar to Bourke. And in between,
0: so good.
1: Well, they had a great time out there, apparently. And Cole's going to recap that. We'll have a bit of a chat. There's no races this weekend, but Dubbo did race on Monday, and then Bathurst Monday, Cobar next Saturday, the Picnic Cup, and Narromine next Sunday. They're hosting the Narromine Cup. But I mentioned the Tullamore Show. And they've got an intriguing character out there who is a world, no, a Masters, New South Wales Masters state champion in Iron Woman. And she tells us about an event they're doing this afternoon.
2: So it's a flatbed truck. It would pick you up if you'd broken down on the side of the road. We'll attach a harness to a human and attach that human to the truck and then ask them to pull the truck 20 metres.
1: A little bit, Cam, like going to, you know, the rugby training and having to push the big machine. This one's to pull a truck.
0: That's great.
1: And she's saying that all the people that are doing it are capable. Some of them used to throwing wool bales around. Others just love to pump the iron. But you don't necessarily have to be that. You just got to be a good technique and be prepared to take it for 20 metres. I did have a bit of a laugh and said, is a kid going to sit in there with their foot on the brake or pull the handbrake and you're getting away with it?
0: Absolutely, absolutely. Now, Jeff, I've got to touch in. It would be remiss of me not to touch in on some international sport, the Test cricket. What do you think's going to happen in the next 3 days of Bangladesh against Australia up in the top end?
1: We saw England put Australia to the sword in Perth. And Head came out and just went bang, bang, bang and got 100 off, you know, no many balls. I think Australia's been really stung by that subpar batting performance on day one.
0: Yes.
1: Out for 196. The others are six for 320 odd. And they've showed what's required on this sort of a pitch to get out there, head down, move the ball around and wait for the loose one to hit it, and they've done that very effectively. You know, you've got to remember that Hazelwood was making his comeback for the first time in 18 months, Nathan Lyon, first time in 12 months bowling. Yep. But I think Australia can overcome that first innings deficit and take it through to them, and then it'll be a real test to see how Sri Lanka go in the second innings. But having said all of that, or Bangladesh go in the second innings, having said all of that, they're holding all the aces.
0: They only did. I just love the fact that Test cricket, I just love the fact that all the Asian nations are so competitive now in Test cricket, and it just gives us hope, okay?
1: You absolutely, know what I mean? Absolutely.
0: Absolutely love it. Well, thank you, Jeff, for joining us, and we'll see you after 9 o'clock for your Saturday sport program. That, of course, is Jeff Mann. Thank you. And then what have we got? We've got the news coming up. Of course we do. We're coming up to 7 o'clock. Next hour we're going... Oh, well, you're just going to have to tune in to find out. But yes, thank you again for joining us. I hope you got your coffee. I'm about to go duck another one while we head to the news right about now.
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3: Did you?
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3: 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And

0: A man arrested over Sydney's Kill Cars crime network and wildfires force evacuations across Europe. This is ABC News. Good morning. I'm Kelly Fuller. A man has been arrested as part of a major investigation into a network of contract criminals and so-called kill cars operating across Sydney. Jessica Kidd reports.
1: The 23-year-old man was arrested on an outstanding warrant at Sydney Airport yesterday and has been charged with two counts of conspire and agree to murder and participating in a criminal group. He was arrested by detectives working under the organised crime squad's Strike Force Floating, which has been investigating the use of contract criminals and kill cars by organised crime networks. Police say these contract criminals are hired by the networks to carry out violent offences such as murders and kidnappings. Strike Force detectives have so far searched 12 homes and have charged 10 people who remain before the courts.
0: Two women have been charged for allegedly supplying commercial quantities of drugs, including methamphetamine, cocaine and MDMA in southwest Sydney. Yesterday morning, police carried out a search warrant at Cabramatta West and arrested two 24-year-old women. The women have been charged with a string of drug-related offences, as well as participating in a criminal group. They're both scheduled to face court today. The family of Kumanjai Little Baby will say their final goodbye to the little girl when she's laid to rest at a service in Alice Springs this morning. Emma Masters reports.
2: Kumanjai Little Baby was last seen alive at a town camp on the outskirts of Alice Springs more than 3 months ago. Her disappearance sparked one of the largest searches in the Northern Territory's history, with hundreds of volunteers scouring the area to find her. But the search ended in tragedy when her body was found 5 days later. 47-year-old Jefferson Lewis has been charged with her murder. The funeral will begin mid-morning and people from across the community will be joining the family to pay tribute to the little girl.
0: A New South Wales shadow minister is calling for the state government to intervene after a four-year-old boy with a disability was excluded from his early learning centre. Tommy Schumacher uses a wheelchair because of Perthes disease, and his family say they have not been able to find another centre that can meet his needs. His grandparents are now caring for him 5 days a week while both parents work full-time. The opposition's early education spokesperson, Felicity Wilson, raised Tommy's case in Parliament and says children with disability deserve the same access to early learning as every other child.
3: Tommy, like any other child with a disability or without a disability, really needs access to quality early learning. It's the foundation of the future of the rest of their lives, and it's disappointing to hear that he's been excluded from that early learning.
0: Transport for New South Wales says train services have been restored to normal scheduling today after widespread delays across the Sydney network last night impacted thousands of commuters. Passengers using trains this weekend are being advised that planned track work is continuing today, with changes to parts of the T2, T4, T5, Blue Mountains and South Coast lines. Sydney Trains Chief Executive Matt Longland is apologising to passengers impacted by the delays, particularly around Sydney's inner west yesterday.
4: Engineers are still on site, assessing any damage to the overhead wiring in the area of the incident. That hasn't impacted any weekend services through the area. So a normal weekend timetable will be operating through the Redfern area and will continue working to restore the overhead wiring through the day today.
0: Passengers caught up in the major disruptions last night have described being evacuated onto the tracks after overhead wires came down in the inner west. Helen was on board one of the affected services near Newtown and says passengers had to get off through the front of the train.
5: We had to go down a little plank thing. They did what they could.
6: Yeah.
5: And people were very comfortable, you know, there was no stressing out except for a few people.
6: There was a lot of stressing out.
0: The search for missing bushwalker Lily Hooper is expected to continue this morning in the state's Southern Highlands. The 18-year-old left her Oakdale home on Wednesday, telling her family she was going to hike through the Natai National Park. A multi-agency search started on Wednesday night and will enter its fourth day today with the support of the RFS and police services. Police have found her car near the Bunnum Peak walking trail and were continuing the search last night but paused as it became darker. Rescue teams are scheduled to resume the search later this morning. The time is 7:05. Hundreds of people have been evacuated from towns and villages in Germany and Croatia, while firefighters in England have spent a second day tackling a blaze that destroyed 19 homes. Europe correspondent Mazoe Ford reports.
7: The grass fire at Stour Bridge in the West Midlands started on a golf course and quickly spread. 19 homes were lost. New Prime Minister Andy Burnham has promised firefighters more resources now and in the future.
8: It's clear that the climate is changing, everybody can see that, and we have to react accordingly.
7: On the European mainland, there are multiple fire emergencies. Hundreds of people have been evacuated in the Croatian seaside town of Omiš and the German village of Gay near the Belgian border. Fires are also continuing to burn in France and Spain.
0: An investigation into Reform UK party leader Nigel Farage and the millions of dollars of donations he received from a crypto billionaire has been reopened after he won a by-election in eastern England. Here's Europe correspondent Elias Clure.
9: One of the Anglosphere's most prominent populists, Nigel Farage, framed this week's Clacton by-election as him and his party Reform UK coming up against the establishment. He claimed the parliamentary investigation into donations he received from wealthy Reform backer and crypto billionaire Christopher Harborne were politically motivated and the people of his constituency would be given the opportunity to judge his actions. While Mr Farage won the poll comfortably, the probe into the donations isn't going away. In fact, the parliamentary watchdog announced hours after Mr Farage claimed victory that the probe into the money would continue. Elias Clure, ABC News, Clacton.
0: The Trump administration has asked the US Supreme Court to allow it to continue building a ballroom at the White House without congressional approval, reversing a ruling by an appeals court ordering it to stop. The BBC's Bender Boosman reports.
10: In the latest filing, US Solicitor General D. John Sauer asked that work be allowed to continue while the administration appeals the stop work order, which he called dangerous and potentially impossible. Trump has long argued that the $400 million project is necessary to host large events and keep presidents, their families, and visiting VIPs safe from potential threats. But critics have said that the project began without a legally mandated review process that would include public comment and approval from planning authorities.
0: To finance, Wall Street stocks have ended lower as investors digest economic data and monitor developments in the Middle East. The Dow Jones Industrial Average and the broad S&P 500 both fell a fifth of 1%. The tech-heavy Nasdaq dropped a third of a percent. Oil is up. The global benchmark Brent crude is trading at $88.42 US a barrel. Gold is down at $4,774 US dollars an ounce. And the Australian dollar is higher. It's buying 70.9 US. With sport, he's Fraser Fife.
11: South Sydney has moved into sixth place on the NRL ladder after defeating the Bulldogs 22-6 at Stadium Australia. First half tries to David Fifita and Alex Johnston helped break the game open. South's halfback Jaden Sullivan has told ABC Sport his side stepped up in the second half.
12: We spoke about that at half-time, not to fall asleep, and we couldn't have started any better with a try.
11: The Dolphins also defeated Manly 22-0 at Brookvale. Meanwhile, in the AFL, Fremantle has secured the minor premiership with a 24-point win over Adelaide in Perth. Bangladesh has a 153-run lead going into day three of the first men's cricket test in Darwin. The tourists are at 6 for 351 in their first innings in reply to Australia's 198. Australian tennis players James Duckworth and Talia Gibson have won their opening round matchups at this year's Cincinnati Open, and the owners of English soccer club

0: Liverpool have agreed to a deal to sell a 30% stake of the team to a consortium that includes Amazon founder Jeff Bezos and Facebook co-founder Eduardo Saverin.
1: And with more on the cricket, here's Jim Maxwell from Darwin.
2: Gritty Bangladesh batting defied Australia, highlighted by a maiden century from Tanzid Hassan, playing only his second test. A second new ball pinched three wickets for Australia, all caught by Steve Smith, who equaled Joe Root on 218 dismissals. From 6 for 308, Bangladesh tenaciously grafted a handy lead. Jim Maxwell, ABC Sport, Darwin.
1: Isolated showers developing along the coast and eastern ranges, tending scattered along the north coast. Sunny periods in the northern inland, dry and partly cloudy elsewhere. And daytime temperatures below average along the coast in the far west, tending near or a little above average along the southern ranges. Right now it's 11 degrees on the coast in Sydney, 8 degrees in the west. Looking ahead for Sydney, a shower or two tomorrow, looking at about 19 degrees.
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5: G'day, g'day, g'day. How are you this morning? Hope you're well. Thank you for joining us here on the mighty ABC Western Plains and Central West. Glad to be helping you ease into your Saturday through about half of the state of New South Wales is where we go out to today. So thanks again for joining us. Okay, we are going here, there and everywhere. In fact, we're heading to Gill next. But before we do, let's check in with some local weather, shall we? Yes, go on then. Central West Slopes and Plains. Today we have Parks and Cowra, morning fog and frost, 19 at the top for Parks and 18 for Cowra. Sunny today in West Wyalong, 18 there, maximum there. Mostly sunny today in both Narromine and Dubbo with a top of 20 for both, and partly cloudy today in Coonabarabran. You'll be hitting a top of 19 there for Coonabarabran. In the Central Tablelands, morning frost and partly cloudy for both Orange and Mudgee, 13 the top for Orange, 17 for Mudgee Town. Then we have morning fog and frost in Bathurst, 15, and yes, very cold in Lithgow, as you'd expect. Frost and possible showers there with a top of 12. Ah, wouldn't we all love to be in the Upper West? Sunny, sunny, sunny for Bourke, Cobar and Brewarrina today. 21 the top for Bree, 20 for Bourke and 19 for Cobar. And the winner of the North is Walgett. Sunny today, top of 22 in the Northwest Slopes and Plains. And then we get down to the cool of the Southern Tablelands. I don't know why I'm doing that voice. Morning fog for Goulburn today, top of 13. A morning fog and frost for Yass, top of 16. Southwest Slopes, morning frost, mostly sunny for Young today, and a top of 17. Shout out to Nathan Lyon, the goat. Young area boy there. And then North Oak, 17 for Young. I don't think I said that. North Oak Island today, partly cloudy with winds easing in North Oak Island and a top of 19. That is how it rolls. We are about to head to Gilgandra very, very shortly. And there we're going to be touching base on a little bit of MND. But before we do, we shall play a bit of a song from the 80s. Laura Brennigan from Germany. Here she is with Gloria on ABC Central West and Western Plains.

0: There she is from 1982, Laura Brennigan and Gloria on ABC Central West and Western Plains. Now, have you thought about carrying the groceries upstairs and how hard that can be? Well, how about driving 345 clicks to climb 951 stairs? Hooly-dooly, all of them in full firefighting gear. Well, find out who, where and why next.
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0: Let's head to Gilgandra, where a small crew from Fire and Rescue New South Wales is taking on a mighty challenge, raising funds for motor neuron disease. Get it? Moving on up. Cool. Research. They've already smashed their fundraising goal, proving once again that when a country community gets behind a cause, remarkable things happen. Captain Damien Jordan joins us now. Safest of mornings to you, Captain.
2: Good morning. How are you going?
0: Very well. Yourself?
2: Oh, just pumped up, ready for another big day.
0: That's the way. That's the way. Now, MND, motor neuron disease. What does this mean to the New South Wales Fireys, and in particular, your house at Station 300 Gilgandra?
2: We're just fundraising for that. I don't know anyone that's been affected by it, but it's just been a thing that fireys from New South Wales and across Australia have been fundraising for years for now. So I just thought it'd be a good idea to get the crew involved and start raising some money for it.
0: Yeah, perfect. And 951 stairs in full firefighting gear sounds like a fair bit more than a casual fundraising stroll. So when and where will the climb take place?
2: The weekend of the 28th of August, I think we're heading over to Katoomba to tackle the Furber stair climb, the walk in the national park there. Used to be at Centrepoint Tower, so that was over 1,500 stairs.

0: straight up, so that was a bit harder.
1: Gosh. Wow, that's quite a lot, isn't it?
0: Yes, it was. Mm. But this one, I think it's about two and a half Ks, so got to walk down first and then walk all the way back up, so it'll be over 5 Ks by the time we're done.
1: God. How many kilos will you lose that day? About 5 kilos, I reckon.
0: I hope so. So yeah, and yeah, we're wearing all our firefight gear, so it's about 20 kilos worth of equipment on it. We're putting on as well. So.
1: Oh, that's brilliant. Well, bring on the summer bod, there, Captain Damien Jordan. Indeed. Your station has already smashed its original fundraising goal. So, what does that say about the spirit of the Gilgandra community behind you?
0: The spirit of Gil's always been pretty good. Mm. Any fundraising event that's been held, everyone just gets behind you, so that's great. So and hopefully today with our barbecue down at Raw's, we'll get even more money.
1: Yeah, absolutely. That's at 9 a.m. today down at Raw's, isn't it? The sausage sizzle?
0: Yep, 9 a.m. down there. We've got a sausage sizzle. We've also got a raffle going. Mm-hmm. So got a load of wood, a 50-inch TV, a photo shoot with one of our photographers from the Fieries. He's donated a package.
1: Oh, cool.
0: And a Raw's gift voucher, so we'll be selling tickets for that as well.
1: Oh, yeah, great. Now tell me, a bit of insider trading, who's the most competitive member of the Gil crew? So go on, Captain, name some names.
0: It'd have to be Lewis Dobson, I reckon. He's actually going really well. He's got the most so far.
1: Right.
0: We're all pretty competitive. Troy Jones, he's another fellow that's right up there.
1: Yeah.
0: And but we definitely haven't done much training, so it'll be interesting to see who'll be the first to get up at the top.
1: Oh, that's great. Now, at the end of the day, when you reach the top, what will that moment mean for you personally, Captain?
0: And just being able to just put our hand up and like it might be only a small bit for what actually needs to be done, like, contributed to trying to kill for M&D, but any little bit's going to help. So any just finishing and raising any money that we can get will be a massive achievement for us.
1: Brilliant. Well, thank you for taking a minute to get your sizzle on before your M&D fundraiser at Raw's Home Timber and Hardware today at 9 a.m. Good luck with the climb and thanks for helping raise funds and awareness for M&D research.
0: No worries. Thanks for getting it out there. And also, we won't be just doing money for Motor Neuron today. If anyone wants to come down and book in a free home fire safety visit, our fires can go to their homes afterwards and we can do that as well. So it's just not about raising money, it's about making fire awareness for fire safety in your homes as well. So
1: that is brilliant. Thank you for all your good work there, Captain Damien Jordan. Have a good one.
0: Thank you very much. See ya.
1: Hi. That, of course, is Fire Station 300, Captain Damien Jordan. They're climbing for M&D Sausage Sizzle this morning on in a Gilgandra from 9 a.m. Let's play some music. The Eagles, Take It Easy. How good is this?

0: And there they are, the Eagles and Take It Easy from 1972. Now, hallelujah for festivals and festivalis season. It's coming along. Spring is around the corner. Camping rough, smoked, singed everything, and the barter currency of sanitizer and wipes. As the roads lead to Mundyville, it takes a breather in Cobar. There, the Sunday markets have you covered for the ultimate pit stop. Tourism and events manager for Cobar Shire Council, I should say, Demi Smith is here to share more with us. Festival sunshine to you this morning. Demi, how are you?
1: Good morning. How are you? I'm well, thank you.
0: Great. Now, the Sunday markets are on tomorrow. What's the magic of this little Cobar stopover before the big journey to the bash?
1: Yeah, so it's our markets will be held from 10 to 2 tomorrow in our local park, Drummond Park.
0: Mm-hmm.
1: And it's a great opportunity for our local vendors and artists and everything to showcase, obviously, their products and services to the wider range of visitors and travellers coming through at the moment, heading off to the Monday Festival.
0: Of course. Now, speaking of which, you'll have thousands of music lovers rolling through town. So what atmosphere does that create when they arrive in Cobar?
1: Yeah, I think it's going to create a great atmosphere. It's a real chill vibe in the park tomorrow. We've got a series of market vendors, food vendors, but we've also got a local artist, Carlia Martin, who also plays in the Balls and All band.
0: So
1: she'll be a solo gig at the park. And then our Heartstrings ukulele group will also be featuring there also.
0: Beautiful. But Demi, tell me, what do visitors love most about stopping in Cobar or visiting?
1: I mean, I think it's the great country hospitality that they get. Also, the quirky and unique experiences they get with our heritage and our culture while you're here.
0: Yeah, cool. And the Monday Bash, it's all about the road trip as much as the destination. It's a good 5 hours from Cobar. So any local must-dos or haves for that final leg?
1: I think, like, visiting our top attractions here in Cobar, one obviously being our Great Cobar Museum. The other being our Fort Bourke Lookout, which is an open-cut mine pit.
0: Mm-hmm.
1: But also just spending time in our, like, CBD, visiting our local businesses and stuff like that. There's plenty to see and do whilst you're here.
0: Okay, and market-wise, what's your very own must-do or have for tomorrow, Demi? Are you on Inflatable World? Are you going to be jumping around on the castles?
1: I'm definitely not on Inflatable World, okay. But we do have free kids' inflatables, jumping castles and slides, so it's a free... There's usually about three different obstacles and that they can do whilst they're here. So great opportunity for the families to let the kids go on the inflatables and enjoy the markets. But we've also got pizzas, ice cream, taco cups, pancakes, coffee van, and then our local market stalls with, like, handmade items, kids' toys and lucky dips, homemade cakes and relishes, craft items, and, yeah, lots more.
0: Perfect. And finally, as people continue their journey west to the Monday Plains, from caravanners to campers to even four-legged companions, what feeling can you guarantee after they visit your Cobar?
1: I think they get a great feeling once they leave Cobar. We're receiving lots of great feedback that people didn't realise how much they could see and do just in our local town. But also the vibes are high here at the moment.
0: Mm-hmm.
1: So town's buzzing and, yeah, I think a great opportunity. And, yeah, we're thrilled to have all these visitors visiting our town.
0: Perfect. Look, I appreciate your time this morning, Demi, and have a great Sunday tomorrow, okay?
1: Yeah. Can I just give a shout out to our Cobar Roosters and our Roosterettes? They play in the major final.

0: finals in football today and tomorrow.
1: Done. You've done that well done, Demi. All the best.
0: Thank you.
1: Bye now.
0: Bye.
1: That was Demi Smith from the Tourism and Events Manager for Cobar Shire. We've got news coming up next.
2: Alan Jones was a broadcasting powerhouse. Now he's in court fighting charges of indecent assault and sexual touching. 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
3: Good morning, Kelly Fuller with ABC News. Detectives have charged an alleged contract criminal as part of investigations into a so-called Kill Car network operating across Sydney. Police allege contract criminals are hired by organised crime networks to carry out violent offences such as murders, kidnappings and other serious crimes. Police arrested a 23-year-old man at Sydney Airport yesterday on an outstanding warrant and have charged him with two counts of conspire and agree to murder participating in a criminal group. The man is now before the courts. Detectives from Strike Force Flodine have searched 12 homes and have charged 10 people. Former construction boss John Setka has been granted bail, despite police telling a Melbourne court he could continue to threaten and intimidate CFMEU administrators if released. Ethan Sidomir reports.
4: Dressed in a blue T-shirt and CFMEU-branded shorts, Mr Setka faced the Melbourne Magistrates Court via video link from a police station on Friday evening. That morning, he was arrested over a 300-word Instagram post he allegedly made on Monday, which included images of former union administrators. Mr Setka was charged with using a telecommunications device to menace and to offend, and with two counts of committing an indictable offence while on bail. Magistrate Nicole Spicer released him on the condition he posts no threatening or obscene material about the union's administrators. He will return to court on September 3.
3: Luigi Mangione, the man accused of gunning down an American health insurance executive in New York in 2024, has pleaded guilty to federal stalking charges. North America correspondent Cayman Gock reports.
5: The now 28-year-old spoke calmly and without emotion in court as he admitted to shooting United Healthcare executive Brian Thompson outside a Manhattan hotel. Luigi Mangione told the court he had experienced years-long pain from a broken back and had not received the help needed from his insurer, so he devised a plan to shoot Mr. Thompson. While the plea resolves this federal criminal case, it could upend or delay a separate state murder case scheduled to go to trial next month. He will be sentenced for this case in December. Cameron Gock, ABC News.
3: FIFA President Gianni Infantino is facing increasing pressure to step down as the head of soccer's world governing body, with New Zealand becoming the latest nation to withdraw its support for him following his failed commercial rights sale plan. Tim Wharton has the details.
6: New Zealand, the only Oceania Football Confederation nation to qualify for this year's World Cup, said it had withdrawn its support for Gianni Infantino due to a loss of confidence and trust in FIFA's leadership. The 56-year-old has faced open revolt after three football confederations, UEFA, the Asian Football Confederation and CONCACAF called for a review of his leadership and attacked his conduct over the plan to bring private investment into FIFA competitions, including the World Cup. Despite the opposition of the three confederations, Infantino still has plenty of allies, with the African and South American confederations declaring their continued support ahead of the next presidential election in March.
3: South Sydney has all but confirmed its place in the NRL finals after a 22-6 win over the Canterbury Bankstown Bulldogs at Stadium Australia. ABC Sports, Brett Spriggs reports.
7: It was a tight contest early, but the deadlock was broken with first-half tries to David Fifita and Alex Johnston. From 10-0 at the break, Bulldogs hooker Bailey Haywood dropped the kickoff to start the second half and things went from bad to worse. Fullback Matt Duffy and veteran 5'8 Cody Walker engineered the Rabbitohs' 12th win of the season, which takes them up to 6th on the ladder. The Bulldogs are now only a slim mathematical chance of making it. Earlier, the Dolphins beat Manly Warringah 22-0 at Brookvale, which sees the Dolphins into the top four, inflicting 6 straight defeats on the Sea Eagles. Brett Sprigg, ABC Sports, Sydney.
3: Sydney train services are operating to schedule this morning after fallen overhead wires caused major disruption across the network last night. Three trains were impacted by the incident in the Inner West, with passengers safely removed from all three. Isolated showers developing along the coast and the eastern ranges, tending scattered along the north coast. A sunny period in the northern inland, dry and partly cloudy elsewhere. Patchy morning frost over the ranges, western slopes and adjacent inland plains. Patchy morning fog on the ranges and in the south. Fresh south to southeasterly winds along the coast, east to southeasterly winds inland.

0: Sydney's weather partly cloudy, the high chance of showers, light winds becoming southerly, 15 to 25 k's in the middle of the day. Right now it's 11 degrees on the coast, it's 9 degrees in the west. Looking ahead for Sydney, a shower or two tomorrow and 19, showers easing on Monday, 19 as well, and a shower or two on Tuesday, 18 degrees. ABC News.
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3: Good morning. How are you today? I hope you're well. I hope you're warm. I hope you're cosy. I hope you've got the sun shining on your face as we are here in Dubbo. It's a glorious morning. Get out there and get amongst it. Hopefully we can be the pep in your step on this Saturday morning. Loads of exciting things to get through before we hit the mighty Reg Kid for Gardening at 8:30. So you know the drill. The text line is 0467922684 to text ahead any questions you may have for Reg. But don't forget to leave your name and also where you're texting from. Or maybe you've got something happening in your neck of the woods. So if there is something happening today in your community, either today or tomorrow, feel free to shoot us a text on that same number, 0467 922 684, with some basic information, and we'll try our best to give you a bit of a shout-out. But like we always say here on the Saturday Morning Brekkie Show, don't forget to include your name and where you're texting from, of course. So, right. Sad news this week. Sad news indeed. Yesterday, with young talent time host Johnny Young dying at the age of 79 after a brief battle with pancreatic cancer, the worst of, not that there's any good cancers, but pancreatic, just terrible stuff. The iconic TV show from the 70s and the 80s launched the careers of Tina Arena, yes, our Denny Minogue, Deborah Byrne, did not know that, and Jamie Redfern. There we go. Learning so much new stuff today. I'm really feeling quite lacking in parts. But Johnny himself was a pop star in his own right before the show was ever dreamed up. But most of us probably know him best for this cover of The Beatles that ended every single show. Wasn't it gorgeous? Oh, Johnny.

Because, you know, tomorrow I'll be missing you. And I know there's one thing that you can be sure of. I'll never, ever be untrue. And don't you know, darling, that even when I'm far, far away, I'll be riding home to you every day.

0: Now, that is one thick Australian accent. Johnny Young was one of the great showmen of Australian entertainment. As a singer, songwriter, producer and television pioneer, he helped shape the soundtrack of a generation. He wrote and produced some of Australia's biggest hits, including Russell Morris's groundbreaking 1969 psychedelic anthem, The Real Thing, which was produced by Molly Meldrum, of course. ABC Radio Overnight's host, Rod Quinn, spoke with Johnny Young about writing this legendary song.
1: I'd written a couple of songs, The Girl That I Love, one in particular, because Russell Morris was leaving Somebody's Image. He'd had a hit with Somebody's Image called Hush, and Molly was looking for a song for a first solo effort for Russell. I had already started writing The Girl That I Love, and I played that for him. He said, oh, that's perfect. And it did wind up being the follow-up hit to The Real Thing. But then a couple of weeks later, Molly's starting to work in the studio with Russell. We were doing a show on Saturday morning called Uptight, and I'd been out on the grog the night before with the boys in the band. That's all I'll admit to, but it was, it was the late 60s after all. And I'd started working on this song called The Real Thing, and it didn't even have a title, but it was 20 minutes long, just kept on going. It had all sorts of different verses and different ideas. Following up on Barry Gibb's advice, there are no rules, right? So I wrote this song, and then the following morning we were in doing Uptight, and Molly was there because he had a regular segment on it, and I was playing this song with the boys in the band, and Molly came over and said, that's the one that I want. That's the song that I want. I said, no, I hear it more as a Strawberry Fields with cellos and all that sort of stuff. And he said, no, that's the song that I want. Anyway, I didn't think he was right, and so I sort of basically ignored it. And 3 o'clock the following morning, Molly was knocking on my door with the tape recorder saying, I want that song. He dragged me out of bed 3 o'clock in the morning, and I did this demo for him. And several months and a whole book worth of stories later, Molly presented Australia with this The Real Thing, and it was amazing.
2: Did you have anything to do with the production of the song?
1: Nothing.
2: Tell me then about the Umau Mamau Mouse.
1: I told you he got me out of bed at 3 o'clock in the morning. The worst that I had was now, now, now, now, now, now, now, now, now, now, now. I had the melody, but the word was now. But I was trying to show Molly that it had to have a guitar lick over the top of it. Do you know what I mean? I meant it more as an effect. But Molly made it now instead of now. I don't know why. But it was the 60s, you know, it didn't really sort of matter. And that's the way he heard it, in the way that I presented it to him on the demo with the guitar lick doing that note. And it sounded like Mao to him, so he made it Mao. Right down the end of the song, where he included all this stuff. He's got Stalin, and he's got the Hitler Youth Choir singing Deutschland über alles, and, you know, the exploding things. Yeah. He had a little part of the song where he wanted, because the song is about people who claim to be the real thing, whether it be religion or Hitler. Do you know what I mean? And the song makes a simple statement. Well, Coca-Cola said they were the real thing. If Coca-Cola's the real thing, then we're all in trouble, you know. So that was the sort of approach that I took to the song. There's a meaning there, but the meaning there doesn't really mean a thing. That was the line that I wrote for it. So Molly was trying to find all of these things that said they were the real thing, but basically, I am the real thing, you are the real thing, we are the real thing, you know. That's the idea of it.
2: What about when you first heard that production, or when you first heard the finished record, which was so far from the original concept that you had? What was your reaction?
1: Well, you know, it's interesting because, as Molly has said and Russell has said to me too, you know, you can't make a hit record out of effects. You've got to have a good song to start with. And so the structure of the song, I mean, I've been with Russell when The Real Thing was nominated as one of the 10 greatest songs of, you know, the modern era from APRA.
2: Yeah.
1: Russell and I were there to, you know, to acknowledge that honour. And Russell sang it just with an acoustic guitar, yeah, in its original form, and it's still fabulous. But what Molly did with it was he made it into an epic. It's, you know, there's been a lot of movies done about the Titanic, but if you go and have a look at the 3D version, and sort of the real thing was the Titanic 3D version of record making. You
0: know? That's Johnny Young chatting to ABC's Rod Quinn about writing the real thing. I'd love to play you this song, but it's a long one and we need to check in on the weather, but I can't leave you hanging without playing any of it.

0: There it is. And speaking of the real thing, we are now joined by Robert from the Bureau of Meteorology to talk all things about weather in the central west and western plains of New South Wales. Good morning, Robert.
1: Morning. What an introduction.
0: No problems. What's happening in our neck of the woods there, good Robert?
1: Not a great deal, to be honest. So we're under a ridge, and as usual, so that does mean fairly settled conditions west of the ranges in New South Wales. So temperatures-wise, I mean, really a typical winter's day, to be honest. Mm-hmm. About 15 to 17 degrees on the central tablelands. West of the ranges, about 18 to 20 degrees. And that's about it, really. I mean, we're partly cloudy in the far west, out in Menindee and Broken Hill and Wilcannia, but most of the rest of the area will be sunny. You'll get a few clouds in Mudgee and Bathurst as well. And it'll be dry, aside from maybe the chance of some drizzle out near Lithgow. So, and then tomorrow, really much of the same. Temperatures won't really go anywhere, aside from warming up a bit in the far west, out in Wilcannia. And yeah, that's about it really for the weekend. Winds are light both days, picking up to moderate tomorrow. So picking up to some 20 km/h west easterly winds tomorrow.
0: Okay, excellent. And what about some frost? Any frost on the horizon?
1: Yeah, so, yeah, more frost on the way tomorrow morning. Basically everywhere on the ranges and particularly near Parkes and Forbes as well. And also in the Eastern Riverina, so not terribly widespread, but, yeah, mostly on the ranges and some of the western slopes. And, yeah, it will still be a cold night, though. Overnight temperatures about 4 to 5 degrees west of the ranges in most parts, colder in Parkes and Forbes at 1 to 2 degrees, and on the central tablelands about 1 to 2 degrees. So definitely cold in Bathurst, Mudgee. Look, I need to give a bit of a preview of next week. We do actually have a reasonable amount of rain coming in into the area late next week. So a decent cold front will come through and bring, looks like 5 to 15 millimetres of rain. So that's your next big sort of, rain system.
0: Okay, excellent. Brilliant. Well, thanks for letting us know, Robin. You have yourself a great weekend, okay?
1: Yeah, you too. Thanks.
0: That, of course, is Robert from the Bureau of Meteorology. You can catch up with The Bomb every single Saturday at 7:45. All right, I'm going to play a song now from our first ever boy band, kind of. They were, Virgil Donati was the drummer and Erwin Thomas was the lead singer, but he actually applied for this band to be the guitarist, but they needed a singer, so he fronted up with it. You know him as Jack Jones. This is Southern Sons, Always and Ever, from 1990 here on ABC Central West and Western Plains.

0: Lots of fake shower singing happening here in the studios between myself and producer Mel D. Absolutely love her. Some Southern Suns on a Saturday. I hope you enjoyed that as well. Now, what does the term citizen science mean to you? Straight away, I went to scientists misbehaving on The Simpsons and Homer making a citizen's arrest. Got that wrong. Let's find out the genuine meaning next.
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0: As part of National Science Week 2026, Science in Oberon, More Than You Imagine, brings together all curiosities under one umbrella. And one remarkable roof, the Malachi Gilmore in Oberon. Oh, we love that. President of the Oberon Citizen Science Network, Tim Churches, joins us now. Good morning, Tim.
7: Morning. How are you?
0: Very well. Yourself?
7: Well, fantastic.
0: Beautiful. Now, when people hear science in Oberon, what's one big surprise people can expect today?
7: So we have an event on today at, as you said, the Malachi Gilmore Hall, which is a fantastic Art Deco hall, which looks like it's landed from outer space, even though it was built in 1937. We've got a number of guest speakers in the afternoon talking about a range of subjects. We've got Dr. Anna Grayson, who's the foremost expert in southern greater gliders from Australian National University, talking.
0: Oh, yeah.
7: And she'll be giving a fantastic talk about these creatures, which we have recently discovered in the Oberon region, in particular in the state forests south of Oberon, which no one really suspected before. And we'll be showing video and vision and photos of those remarkable animals, and Anna will be talking about that. Then we've got other speakers talking about platypus research in rivers around.
0: Ooh, I think we just lost you there, Tim, but we'll try and grab you back. In the meantime, we're going to just pause for one little second.
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0: Cam Hughes with you at 5 to 8. Unfortunately, we have lost Tim, so we're just going to take a second and go to a nice little... No, we've got him, we've got him. Oh, look at that. Oh, live radio, don't you just love it? Tim, you back with us?
7: Yes.
0: Oh, welcome back. Okay, great to have you back in the studio for the second time today. All right, so I think we're talking about platypuses or platypi, as you might call them.
7: We've got a speaker from UNSW talking about platypus research in the rivers around Oberon, the Duckmaloy and the Fish River. We have another researcher from UNSW talking about the effects of wind farms on our native bird populations.
0: Oh, yeah.
7: Something which is under-researched in Australia. And then we have Alan Sheehan from our own group talking about detection of bats, native bats, in our forests around Oberon.
0: Yes.
7: And then finally we have Dr. Anne Musser from Joondalup Caves. And Anne is a living national treasure. And she'll be talking about platypus research and also the amazing biodiversity in the Joondalup Caves Karst conservation area.
0: Okay, well, speaking of that, many people feel overwhelmed when they hear conversations about climate change and biodiversity loss. What gives you hope for the future of our environment there, Tim?
7: I think I understand people's concerns, but I think what most people don't understand is that biodiversity is not very well studied in Australia. Mm-hmm. People assume that governments and universities just constantly collect data about biodiversity in every region. And in fact, that's not the case. And that's partly why we started the Citizen Science Group, so we can involve local people in efforts to extend that knowledge. And what we found so far in the last year and a half is remarkable levels of biodiversity in, as I said earlier, areas completely unexpected around the Oberon region.
0: Mm. Now, Tim, speaking of science, it often begins with a question. So what's the most unexpected question that's emerged from the Oberon Citizen Science Network's work so far?
7: Well, I think one of the things we're investigating is how far platypuses go upstream. So platypuses have been well studied in the rivers around Oberon. In fact, Taronga Zoo used to get all of its platypus platypuses from the Duckmaloy River in the Oberon region, but no one's ever looked how far upstream they go. We've been doing that, and we've found that they go all the way to the top of these, the headwaters of all of the rivers, which surprisingly are in the pine forests south of Oberon, and no one's found that before. And while doing that, we have discovered greater gliders in these same areas. These are highly endangered species, which no one suspected was present there.
0: Okie dokes. Now, in one big hook line there, Tim, what makes Oberon, in your perspective, such a great place for such community-led science?
7: Well, we have a lot of space, a lot of state forests, as well as nature reserves and conservation areas. We're surrounded by national parks, so the Blue Mountains and Kanak-Reboid National Park to the east, Abercrombie River to the west, and the various other areas. And a relatively low population as well. So there's not a lot of people around. It's quite remote.
0: Okay.
7: And also, I should say, high country. So we're at 1,200 to 1,300 metres, get snow every year. It's a unique landscape.
0: Yeah, brilliant. Now, finally, Tim, if someone walks into the Malachi Gilmore Hall today thinking science isn't really for them, what can you guarantee them?
7: I think lots of things of interest. So we have some exhibits available from 10 a.m. in the morning. The hall will be open, and showing things that, you know, ordinary people can do. And in the afternoon, we'll be talking about, you know, we're hearing from experts, but also talking about projects that ordinary people can get involved with as well. You don't need to be a trained scientist to engage in citizen science.
0: Okay, excellent. Well, Tim, thank you to all within the Oberon Citizen Science Network for sharing their passion, knowledge and curiosity, and happy National Science Week to you, Tim.
7: Thank you very much.
0: No problems. That, of course, is Tim Churches, the president of the Oberon Citizen Science Network. More than you imagine today at the Malachi Gilmore Hall in Oberon, like you said, from 10 a.m. So get along there if you're in the neighbourhood. We have got the news coming up at 8, and then I'll wait till you hear what's coming up after 8 o'clock. Don't forget we've got gardening as well. You know the number.
1: Landline explores the National Soil Archive, where the oldest sample just turned 100.
2: Yeah, we did celebrate. 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
1: Did you?
2: We had a little team party.
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5: Good morning, Kelly Fuller with ABC News. The man accused of gunning down an American health insurance executive in New York in 2024 has pleaded guilty to federal stalking charges. Luigi Mangione, who had previously pleaded not guilty, has told a U.S. federal court that he trailed UnitedHealthcare CEO Brian Thompson to an investor conference and gunned him down on a Manhattan street. The 28-year-old, who is due to be sentenced in December, is facing life in prison. Mangione entered the guilty plea at a hastily scheduled hearing in Manhattan, and he will now avoid a federal trial over Mr. Thompson's death. His lawyer, Karen Friedman Agnifilo, says while he has accepted responsibility for the murder, there were extenuating circumstances.
9: As Luigi explained in court today, he endured years of severe, debilitating pain following a broken back while struggling to navigate our health care and health insurance system. Like the thousands of people who've reached out since this tragedy to share their own experiences, he believed that the system had failed him and destroyed his life.
5: Donald Trump claims he will be soon declaring the Strait of Hormuz a U.S. territory as the six-month conflict with Tehran continues. The American president has been under pressure, with oil prices rising because shipping has been slowed after he initially claimed the war had been won in the early days of the conflict. While no peace deal has been reached with Tehran, the U.S. president has told an audience of supporters in New York that Washington will hit Iran hard economically and the Strait of Hormuz will soon be open again.
10: Pretty soon I'll be declaring the Hormuz Strait a territory of the United States. We have the blockade. No ships get through unless we want them to. But we're doing really good. We're doing good in every way. You know, I built the military and now I used it a little bit more than I wanted to, frankly. But that's okay, because we cannot let Iran have a nuclear weapon.
5: The mayor of Alice Springs says the community will again rally around the family of Kumanjai little baby when she's laid to rest at a service this morning. The five-year-old disappeared from a town camp more than 3 months ago, sparking widespread searches. But her remains were found 5 days later, and police have charged a 47-year-old man with murder. Mayor Asta Hill says she hopes the final farewell will be a chance for people to heal.
11: It's going to be a really difficult day, of course, but there is also a lot of beauty and generosity in our community spirit, which I think is really highlighted in the way that that day is being planned.
5: The opening date has finally been set for the long-awaited powerhouse Parramatta, with the museum to welcome visitors from November 7. The more than $900 million project in Sydney's West has been under construction since 2022. Building work wrapped up in May, with curators now installing exhibitions ahead of the public opening. The opening program will feature exhibitions spanning aviation, shopping centres, Australian brands and international films. Actor Deborah Malman is set to become the first Indigenous person to be included into the Logie Awards Hall of Fame. Malman will also become the sixth woman to join the list in just over 40 years tomorrow night. Malman says the honour means everything to her and sees the milestone as a reflection of how Australian TV has changed in the last 10 to 20 years. She's received popular success in series The Secret Life of Us, Offspring, Redfern Now and Total Control. With sport, here's Fraser Fife.
12: Fremantle has secured the AFL's minor premiership with a 24-point win over Adelaide in Perth. The 16-16, 112-13-10, 88 victory sealed the club's first minor premiership since 2015 and just its second in club history. Dockers star Hayden Young has told ABC Sport winning the minor premiership is a great achievement, but their focus is on the grand final.
13: We've got bigger fish to fry. Minor premiership doesn't mean much unless we go on.
12: Meanwhile, in the NRL, the Rabbitohs and Dolphins both recorded wins. Bangladesh has a 153-run lead going into day three of the first men's cricket test in Darwin. The tourists are at 6 for 351 in their first innings in reply to Australia's 198. Australian tennis players James Duckworth and Talia Gibson have won their opening round matchups at this year's Cincinnati Open.

0: The owners of English soccer club Liverpool have agreed to a deal to sell a 30% stake of the team to a consortium that includes Amazon founder Jeff Bezos and Facebook co-founder Eduardo Saverin.
1: Isolated showers developing along the coast and eastern ranges, tending scattered along the north coast, sunny periods in the northern inland. Sydney's weather partly cloudy and the high chance of showers. Right now it's 11 degrees on the coast, it's 9 degrees in the west.
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4: Good morning. Thank you for your company on this beautiful Saturday morning. Sun is shining here in Dubbo. I hope it's shining where you are listening in your little nook and cranny of New South Wales, wherever we find you. Thanks for jumping on board. Appreciate having you here. Shall we jump straight into the weather? Oh, no. Why don't we do this? Come on, I want to give us a shout out. If there's anything happening in your community this weekend, then feel free to shoot us a text. It is the same text number you'll need for Reg Kid at gardening in about 25 minutes. That number being 0467 922 684. So text ahead if you've got anything happening in your community this weekend with some basic information. We'll try and our best to give it a bit of a shout out. But like I said, don't forget to include your name and where you're texting from. In the meantime, shall we head for a little bit of weather? Yes. Final weather update for this, your Saturday morning. We have the central west slopes and plains, mostly sunny today in both Narromine and Dubbo, 20 being the top for both. Coonabarabran, partly cloudy today, top of 19. The morning fog and frost should be disappearing now in Cowra with a top of 18 expected there. Pretty similar for Forbes, morning frost and then mostly sunny, top of 20. And West Wylong, sunny, sunny, sunny, top of 18 there. Central Tablelands, we have frost and possible showers for Lithgow, reaching a whopping 12 degrees there in Lithgow. And then Bathurst today, morning fog and frost, top of 15. And then morning frost and partly cloudy for both Orange and Mudgee, with 13 being the maximum for Orange and 17 today in Mudgee. Upper West, you got it. Sunny, sunny, sunny. And let's throw in an extra sunny for Walgett in the northwest slopes and plains, with 22 being the top there for Walgett. But Upper West, Bourke sunny, 20. Cobar sunny, 19. And Brewarrina sunny, 21 there. Down to the southern tablelands, morning fog in Goulburn, top of 13. 13, the same for Crookwell and partly cloudy for your Saturday there, or Crookwellians. Just made that one up. Southwest slopes, we have Young, morning frost today in Young and mostly sunny with a top of 17. And Norfolk Island, partly cloudy with winds hopefully easing and a top of 19. That is how we roll. But how we're going to roll now is The Church. Remember The Church? Great Aussie band from 1988. I probably overdosed on this song too much on Rage. Watched it way too many times way back then on the old VHS. Here they are with Under the Milky Way from 1988.

0: There they are, The Church with Under the Milky Way from 1988 here on ABC Central West and Western Plains. It's 12 past 8. We have gardening coming up in about 18 minutes or so with Reg Kidd live from Orange. So make sure you jot this number down, 1300 221 071, if you want to talk to Reg after 8:30. Well, you know the drill. The text through your questions, all green thumb extraordinaires out there, on 0467 922 684, and don't forget to leave your name and where you're texting from so we can really hone in on all of the skills that Reg possesses. Without a doubt, we'll be back in two shakes.
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0: Now we're going to check in with a new author, as of Tuesday to be precise, also a champion of community inclusion and bass playing. The $25 pickerboard question from Sale of the Century coming up next.
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0: Kelly Dawn Helmrich is best known as the bassist of the influential punk trio Camp Cope. Today, as an author, exploring resilience, creativity, and the courage to do things on your own terms. Okay, thank you, Kelly Dawn, for sharing this morning with us. How are you today?
6: I'm good. I just woke up.
0: Okay. Welcome, welcome. Now, have you had your coffee or?
6: No. This is what's waking me up this morning.
0: Okay. And now, true or false? I believe you might be having another little junior coming along soon. You're quite heavily pregnant, and soon, I assume, to be en route to Sandringham Ladies Hospital.
6: I am. To Nepean.
0: Hospital, okay.
6: Actually.
0: Close
6: yeah,
0: enough.
6: Yeah. I'm 38 weeks pregnant. That's why I'm allowing myself to sleep in.
0: Oh,
6: yeah.
0: Good on you. Good on you. Now, I've got to ask, do you know what you're having, or are you doing the old lucky dip?
6: No, I'm having a girl and I've already got a boy, so I'm done now.
0: Oh, congratulations. Have you got a name picked out, or is it you don't want to break that on national radio?
6: I do, but I don't want to break it on
0: good
6: national
0: on
6: radio.
0: Okay, great. Well, let's start with, what's your little boy's name?
6: Coda.
0: Coda, beautiful, love it, love it, love it, love it. All righty, thank you for, we've just jumped in real nice and personal there, haven't we? Now, you're obviously from Western Sydney though, so it still seems to run through most of what you do. So what part of Western Sydney still shows up in your music, your work and your world view today?
6: Oh, all of it. Like, I grew up in Blacktown. My mum was a Blacktown girl. My nan was a Blacktown girl. It really, I think, carried with me through every single thing I did, through art and my activism. Mm-hmm. And I think that it was really something that I really shied away from a really long time. I had a lot of shame about it growing up. And it wasn't until I started to realise that all the things I really liked about myself were lessons that I learned from growing up in Western Sydney. And then coming back and raising kids here, I was like, this is a really great place. And I'm so lucky to be from here.
0: Ah, that's brilliant. That is great. Now, when did you first realise people weren't just listening to your songs, they were finding themselves in them?
6: Well, you know, when Georgia first started writing our songs, that's how I felt when I heard them.
0: Yeah.
6: I used to catch the train and listen to the demos she sent, and I was like, there's something really special about this, and I want to be a part of this. And I didn't think that it would resonate so widely. The first time we launched our album and everyone knew the words so quickly and was shouting them with so much passion, that's when I kind of realized, oh, okay, they feel that same way that I did. And it was just, there's nothing else to describe that feeling.
0: Absolutely. Could not. Oh, that's just lovely. Now, tell me this. What's something that the road has, being out on the road and touring has taught you that maybe home never could?
6: I think, especially leaving Australia, it taught me to appreciate how much we have here in Australia and how beautiful it is. I would always get very homesick touring overseas, but also just how small it is, like, especially in the music scene. Everyone seems to know each other. If you don't, you know someone who knows someone, you know. And then you get out there in places like North America or Europe, and the scene is so big and so oversaturated with so many different types of music, which can be really great. You learn a lot about your craft and who you are as an individual artist, but it also makes you appreciate just the really tight community we have at home.
0: Yeah, touche indeed. Now, your book is called It's Not For You, and it was released on Tuesday. It's a wonderfully provocative title. Who was it written for?
6: It is a provocative title. It's kind of like that. It has two meanings, which is that for people who have been told that something is not for them, or maybe they've been telling themselves that in their head, you know, they felt like something wasn't for them for a particular reason. Mm-hmm. But it's also about reclaiming that and being like, sometimes the things we do are not for other people. And it is a book about women and gender diverse artists and industry in Australia. Mm-hmm. But I think it's a very Australian book, and it's got lots of Australian stories in there too. So it's not just for people who love music. It's for people who love people's stories and how they, you know, bring up their careers and, you know, go past adversity and things like that.
0: Okay, well done. And congratulations. It's amazing to have a book out there and put it out to the universe. So good on you for that. Now, Kelly Dawn, like, is your nickname's Kelso, is it? Is that correct?
6: Yeah, people call me Kelso, yeah.
0: Okie dokes, rightio. So what would you like me to call you, Kelly Dawn or Kelso?
6: You can call me Kelso. We're good friends now.
0: Hey, Kelso it is. All right, beautiful. Well, you can call me Cameron when I'm in trouble, okay? But otherwise, Cam's just fine. Now, tell me, Kelso, do you think bravery is something we learn or something we're forced into?
6: Oh, gosh, I think it can be a bit of both. I think sometimes we're forced into it when we're not ready, and that's when we can make some, you know, mistakes, or we feel like we've done something that we could have done a bit better. Mm. And then as you grow into it, you really learn how to, like, hone that power of bravery, and then so you really utilize it in a way that makes change.
0: And you're a mum, soon to be a mum again. So how has motherhood reshaped your creativity?
6: Just in the biggest way. First of all, it's so inspiring. Like, when you suddenly have other people that you're providing for, you're like, well, I better be successful in my endeavors. It's not just me getting on a plane with a suitcase anymore. Like, I've got other people to think about. Yeah. But it's also the way that they change your perspective on the world. Suddenly you have to be more hopeful than you ever were. Because if you're not hopeful, what's that future look like for them? You have to be eternally hopeful every day that things will get better. And I think they're really good at inspiring and reminding me that.
0: That's really, that is, I like that indeed. Now, one of the joys of the book is hearing artists tell their stories on their own terms, as you alluded to before. So what surprised you most when you swapped the bass for the interviewer's chair?
6: It was more of just like using my voice for the first time and putting it out there publicly. That was really vulnerable for me because I'm not often on the microphone. But it was really surprising just how open and trusting each of the contributors were. I knew a lot of them personally, but I just was really appreciative of the trust they had in me to tell these really personal stories that they shared. That I knew that they would share some things with me, but they were so open and warm.
0: That's great. Now, confession time, Kelso. Now that we're mates, you may have heard me accentuate the term bass then. I have a confession that ever since watching, what was the movie called? I Love You, Man, and Slapping the Bass. Anytime I say bass now, I just automatically go, Slapping the Bass, Man. And I can't help myself. So I'm sure you've seen that too many times over your career. So I do apologise for that. Now, tell me.
6: I can't slap the bass. I can't.
0: So good. Now, who was the first person who made you feel like you belonged in music?
6: Gosh, I think it was, and I talk about it in the book, it was in high school learning instruments alongside other women, of girls my age, and it was like writing music and starting a band together. That was really like a pivotal moment in making me feel like I can do this. And then there's this band called Mere Women from Sydney. And I saw them open for La Dispute in like 2011. Oh, yeah. And they have three women in the band. And I was just like, whoa, they're opening for this like local band, you know, at a local venue. And I thought, oh, maybe I could do that. And at the time, the singer was working at like T2 in Newtown. So it felt very attainable in that moment. I was like, she's living proof there. I can see it. I can almost touch it, you know?
0: Yeah, that's really cool. And these days, what does a genuinely inclusive music scene look like to you?
6: I think a genuinely inclusive music scene would be one where even behind the scenes, artists feel really safe and heard. I think we focus a lot of our energy on what we're seeing on stage, which is super important, especially for our audience. But we have to remind ourselves that behind the scenes, there's a whole ecosystem that also needs diversity, and it also needs these voices to be heard. So anything from like engineers who I have in the book as well, journalists who I have in the book as well, you know, and also like crew, things like that, that keep the whole thing running. We need equality and diversity there too.
0: Yeah, and you've got to kind of never shy away from those difficult conversations, which you've done courageously in the book. So where does that courage come from?
6: Oh, gosh, I don't know. I was just kind of born that way. I just, like, had this fire that once I felt that something was unjust, I had to speak out about it. I had hippie parents who let me speak my mind, and then just meeting the right women along the way to empower that as well, like, the girls in my band are very much like that too, so they would never let me shy away from that.
0: Good on. Well, let's go back to a bit of hope. Working with emerging artists, what gives you hope right now?
6: Right now, I think there's a real focus on like live music, which is really cool. I think there's that real desire for like authenticity and realness, especially in a space where we're kind of not sure what's real and what's fake. And, you know, I think the young kids are really focused on creating these live music scenes. When I was working with young artists in Western Sydney, they were putting up venues and live shows in places you wouldn't necessarily expect. And I think that's a really exciting part of the future of Australian music.
0: Yeah, indeed. Now, you mentioned right at the start that your book celebrates artists who have often been told that they're too much, too loud, or somehow not enough. For those that this still really resonates with, what's your message to them today?
6: I think always just trust your understanding.

0: Going to play because we're under the Auntie ABC umbrella. This is where I get to dust off a bit of Like a Virgin and love your version of Sam Fender's 17 Going Under. Okay, so thanks for joining us today and all the best of luck with the book and the new Bubba.
1: Thank you so much, Cam.
0: No problems. Bye. That, of course, is Kelly Dawn Helmrich, bass player for Camp Cope and soon mother-to-be number two, now the author of It's Not For You. And this is, as I mentioned, Like a Virgin, Sam Fender's 17 Going Under from Camp Cope.

0: Oh, that is so good. Camp Cope there covering Sam Fender's 17 Going Under. And, yeah, just amazing. Reg Kidd is on the line. And if you want to talk to Reg, give us a call on 1300 221 071 or text ahead on 0467 922 684. Good morning to you, Reg.
1: Morning. How are you today?
0: Very well. Yourself?
1: Beautiful, beautiful day here all over our listening area, I think. And some terrific rain during the week. It varied a little bit, but by jingoes, hopefully, I was just watching the dam.

0: levels over the last 2 days, and are certainly making quite a difference there, and that's pretty important.
1: Yeah, yeah, of course, of course.
0: And, of course, from a gardening sense, all those little weed seeds will be sitting in the ground, saying to themselves, oh, gee, when it warms up here a little bit, I might just pop my head out.
1: Yes, yes, it's happening that way, isn't it? It's
0: yeah, look, and just looking around, you know, some plants got a bit of a shock with the cold temperatures and the wet, you know, I think the wattle I mentioned last week in a lot of areas is out really and truly, you know, probably 3 weeks to a month ahead of where it normally would be. And I know jonquils and even things like Daphne and a lot of other things. So they got a little bit of a chill factor hit them around this week. But look, and just say to our listeners, if you've got a little bit of frost damage, don't panic. Don't panic. Perhaps leave it there for a couple of weeks till we get out of the danger of heavy frost, and then snip it back.
1: Okay. Good, duly noted, indeed. Reg, I've got a confession. We missed someone. We got a late mail last week, so I'm just going to loop on back to a text we got from a mysterious number ending in 038. That's all I'll say, but this is the text from last week saying, hi, guys, I've got an elm forest that I'm currently cutting down, and I was told to paint Roundup on the weeds. Will that affect my dam, and if so, is there a better way to get rid of the new elm shoots?
0: Oh, the suckers and so forth. A lot of the, I'll just start by saying, a lot of the older varieties of elms are sucker, and really sucker quite severely. Now, if you want to get them up, you know, you cut them off, and it's called basal application. So just remember that word, basal application. In fact, in that book I mentioned last week in Orchard Plant Protection Guide, and in most things now, if you get any of the DPI books on them, controlling weeds or whatever in crops or in lucerne or whatever it may be, and it's got a section on basal application, and you cut it off, and you know, it sort of, if you like, best way to describe it, it sort of bleeds a little bit, okay, because the sap and that's moving up in the xylem phloem cells. And what you do then is you brush the chemical on, and and of course, in the case of the chemical we mentioned, it's absorbed and it's translocated down into the roots and kills the roots. Now, I've done a lot of work with willows along creeks when different people were pushing to clean up every willow along creeks, regard them as feral. And yeah, that's the best way to do it. Will that affect the water? No.
1: Okay. Okay.
0: That's the most important things. Yep.
1: Rightio. Excellent. Well, Reg, there is, the Tullamore Show is on today.
0: And, yeah.
1: We've already had Effie tell us that, regular listener Effie, tell us that she'll be in Tullamore today. We've also had a text from Michaela saying, morning, spending the day out at Tullamore Show today, looking to be a good day with a good turnout. So what have you got for me about Tullamore, your experiences there, and what?
0: Well, Tullamore, I've got some friends live out that way, and a chap I'm involved with New South Wales Farms, and I went out there quite a few years back looking at a little bit of landscaping, or let's call it streetscaping.
1: Yes.
0: Okay?
1: Yep.
0: Just things to brighten up the little bit of the main part of the town of Tullamore there. Mm-hmm. I do know it's got a beautiful building which happens to be a hotel. And it's interesting, if you look around a lot of country areas, quite often some of the most substantive buildings are hotels.
1: Yes.
0: You know, they were all usually built of brick, not all, but a lot. Usually double story, and it's quite a, certainly a nice hotel. And it's a, look, a great farming area through that Tullamore. Well, the three T's, isn't it? Tullamore, Trundle, and Tottenham.
1: That's right, exactly.
0: In through that area. And of course, one of them, Trundle's got one of the widest streets in Australia, where you'd have to take a packed lunch to walk across the street. But yeah, but Tottenham's a great, great little part, and a very, very important part of producing our food and fibre for Australia.
1: Absolutely, yeah, spot on. Now, we've got our another question in about hibiscus here. I have a question for a friend, please. Ooh, this sounds question markable. She has a beautiful hibiscus which has something eating the leaves, leaving great holes in them. What is the safest thing to treat it with, please? We looked behind the leaves but did not track down the bug or grub. I know hibiscus can be quite
0: sensitive. First of all, the main time to have a look at that bug, it'll probably be active at night. Okay. So that's the best time. It might be a bit chilly, but get a torch and whip out, pom-pom hat on, and have a look at night. That's when they, excuse me, usually the most active, because during the day they quite often find a dark, warmer space to sort of get around. They're very, a lot of insects are shy, if you like.
1: Yes.
0: So that's the best time to find out what's actually causing the actual damage, but it's obviously insect damage in this case.
1: Mm-hmm.
0: Now, by doing that, there's a couple of options. Then you can try and, if it's near the hibiscus, try and trap them by building a little trap, which is, there's different ones to try and attract the insect to a thing that you mixed up that's quite sweet with a bit of insecticide in it. That's one way. The other way, of course, is that there's a number of chemicals on the market available from your nursery that are available. Some are what we call contacts. They're ones that you've got to get pretty good coverage to get the insect, or ones that absorb the chemicals systemic in the thing, and when the insects bite on the leaves or whatever, they ingest enough of it and it kills them. But, you know, very, very important. Just read the label, do everything according to the label, and there should be no problems whatsoever. But it's your choice on whether you need to use a chemical, depending on the amount. If you've got only a few on there, try and, you know, brush them off or whatever it may be. But if the damage is becoming quite surmountable, we'll actually look at those two alternatives I've given you and make the choice. But always, always, and I really emphasise this, is read the label.
1: Yeah.
0: Because Australian labelling laws are fantastic. And it's got all the sort of information for environmental safety, your safety or health, if you like, more efficient and effective use of it, and so forth, when to put it on, whether it needs good coverage, or, you know, and so forth. All that information is on the label.
1: Okay, duly noted, and great advice again, Reg. Now, if you want to speak to Reg, I dare you to give us a call, 1300 221 1071, or you can text ahead on 0467 922 684. But when you text, don't forget to leave your name and where you're texting from, as Greg has done from Bathurst. Greg's text to you and question to you, Reg, is, if I don't want to use any chemicals, have you got any tips on how I can stop pests in my garden naturally? That's Greg in Bathurst.
0: Well, there's a number of things, and I just reminds me, I'll have it next week. It's called Natural, it's a little book that was put out, I forget who put it out. It's called Natural Pest Control.
1: Mm-hmm.
0: And in there, it's got a number of things, whether it's for insects or whether it's for lawn grubs and a whole host of things. And there's different ways that people do. There's some different things like garlic sprays that people use, and making up, if you like, baits or traps that trap them. Right through to what we call companion planting, where you plant other plants near there that the insects that's causing you a problem don't like, you know. And a good example would be one that's used a lot is marigolds.
1: Right.
0: You know, they've got beautiful colours and planted in and other things, but they put off a bit of a nose out of it, which we can't spell, that other insects don't like. Sometimes people grow garlic in between peas and stuff like that, because again, the odour that comes off that, a lot of insects don't like, and that's called companion planting. So look up, Google, natural control, pest control, or it's one, or Google companion planting.
1: Gotcha.
0: There's two ways of looking at it, and there's some things where you can use natural oils and so forth to help you control. Okay,
1: simple as that. Well, thank you for your text there, Greg in Bathurst. The next one we've got is from Sue, destination unknown. Good morning, this is Sue. My young lemon tree has some spots on the leaves and are turning yellow. What should I put on it? Thank you.
0: Well, excuse me, here is look at two things. Make sure that it's not becoming a little bit waterbound where it is, because if they get too wet of feet, they will cause that little bit of yellowing, but I don't think it's that. I think it just needs a good feed, to be quite honest. So get a citrus food for lemons, or just a citrus food, basically the same. Citrus require a fair bit of nitrogen, because they, as you know, they produce beautiful leaves that are always nice, quite dark green colour.
1: Yep.
0: And so it's possibly showing just a bit of a nutrient deficiency. So just get a fertiliser that says for citrus, and put it on. Now, some of them could be a foliar one where you spray the foliage and everything. Other ones where you may spread it around the sort of root zone or at the base of the plant and it gets

0: absorbed down through the roots. So that should fix that problem up.
1: Okie dokes, great. Now, Reg, I've got a question for you. I've got a little patch of a side little garden out on the front lawn. It's got a border of concrete, but it's probably about, I'd say, a metre by, or probably about 4 metres, and I want to plant three little citrus trees. I'm going to do a lime tree, a lemon tree, and an orange tree.
0: Well, yep.
1: Yep. So what's the best way to do it if just to buy the actual, like, I want to do it like the, I want to do it from the get-go, like from seeds.
0: Yeah, right. Yeah. Well, look, from the get-go, get the kids involved in that. Yes. And the first thing is prepare that area where you're going to plant them. And that's to give it a good dig up, turn the soil over, etc. A bit of, if you like, lime in there, just possibly because the pH may be a little bitty acidic.
1: Okay.
0: Bit of blood and bone in it. Turn it again. Have it all ready. A nice friable loam where you're going to plant. Now, then go and select the varieties that you want. And don't forget, all of those come in various varieties. So have a read of the label. Have a look at something that suits you, whether knowing that position is in full sun or perhaps semi-shade. All this will be on the back of the label, which is terrific. And the next most important thing is have a look at the plant's mature height and width.
1: Right.
0: And that gives you an idea how close to put them together. Now, I'd suggest you don't want, you know, want big trees.
1: No.
0: You want something that's manageable.
1: Yep.
0: At our age, we don't want to be climbing off the top of the ladder trying to get some lemons off there or something and then find ourselves on the ground, do we?
1: Yes, so, no, correct.
0: Something that's manageable. So, and there are different varieties, medium size now, right down to what we call, we don't call them miniature, but they're smaller ones because they're grafted on different root stocks and people just have them in pots.
1: Mm.
0: We've got a lemon and a mandarin here in pots.
1: Okay, cool.
0: Yeah, and that should be terrific. They're beautiful. The other thing is, too, when they're not producing fruit, the one thing I like about citrus is they're beautiful dark green leaves. They're just such a nice plant.
1: Yes,
0: and they're evergreen. They're not deciduous. So, and then they'll get through to when they produce and they blossom. I love the smell of citrus blossom, too.
1: Yep.
0: And right through to them when they're fruiting. Yeah.
1: Okay, and can you start them off indoors if you do pot them? Can you start them off indoors?
0: My word.
1: Right.
0: Yeah, you could. Yep.
1: Excellent. Hey, I've got one for you. Reg, you drink coffee, don't you?
0: Do I ever.
1: Great. Are you sitting down, Reg? Because I'm going to shock you with what I'm about to tell you. The reason I want to grow oranges and that is because a friend introduced me to get this double espresso with fresh orange juice and a bit of chocolate in there, so like a iced Jaffa coffee.
0: Well,
1: I'm waiting on your response.
0: I suppose look at it this way.
1: Yeah.
0: I often think of some of these things, I think, God, gee, I wouldn't do that.
1: Yeah.
0: But we do it anyhow. You might be having, going out for coffee with a friend or whatever, and you have something to eat, and it could be something that's base got orange in it and chocolate, isn't it?
1: Yeah, it is. Honestly.
0: But if someone says, but let's make a mix of that into drink, you think, oh, yuck. But you're doing it anyhow, but you're just taking them in separately.
1: Yeah, exactly. Honestly.
0: It may save time.
1: Mm. No, over ice it is so refreshing coming into summer, and you just do the double espresso with a bit of chocolate powder in there, mix all that up, add your fresh juice with heaps of ice, stir it around. It is so refreshing for a sort of midday to mid-afternoon kind of pepper.
0: Sounds like sort of, would that replace a gin and tonic?
1: Yes, I'm trying to be good. So, yes, it would replace a bit of tonic before the espresso martini, okay?
0: Sounds good. Well, I can't wait. I'll be sitting out on your veranda having a look at your citrus trees growing and having one.
1: Lock it in, Reg, lock it in. Now, we've got a few more texts to get through, so appreciate that. Sophie and Warren says, I've just bought my first home and want to start growing some roses. What are the best varieties if I want to eventually have the blooms in vases in the house?
0: Oh, well, here's a good one. Now, we mentioned early on in the year, and I can't remember the edition of the ABC Gardening book. I think it's probably, don't hold me to this, I think it's about June edition, but I'll find out for next week. It's got a terrific section in there on roses, and looks at some of the newer varieties, and it goes right through standards, know, they're the ones on the stem and setting up, through to, if you like, what we call more our bush-type roses and ones that you can grow as carpet roses. There's lots, so many different varieties in particularly with roses. Main thing is to have a look and see what colours that you want, because there's some magnificent colours from beautiful pinks to red to sort of stripy ones that are red with stripes of white in them. Right through, and then one of the old favourites around most gardens have got in it now is a pretty tough rose called an iceberg. That's the white one.
2: Yep.
0: And so what I would do is do a little bit of homework. And now, look, the other thing here you could do, seriously, Google roses.
1: Yep.
0: Australian growing roses. Have a look, because they'll have coloured plates up there, and the good thing about it gives you descriptions of size.
1: Yeah.
0: Where the sort of growing conditions they prefer, because, you know, some are very, very good in tropical areas, other ones are better in the cooler areas, whether they need attention with pruning, when to prune, the soils that they like, you know, keeping an eye on the pH, and it'll even go through the weeds, pests and diseases that are problems with them. So it's best to do a little bit of homework. And as I said, in the ABC Gardening, I suppose if you Google just ABC Gardening book, or show,
1: yep,
0: have a look at, just go into the next section and ask for the, when they had the special on roses. Now, I've got one in front of me now, which was a fantastic, just on camellias, and it talks about the latest varieties of camellias that are available, different colours, and all the cultural bits and pieces that go with it. So that's the best information I can give there.
1: Brilliant.
0: Now, and the other one too I could suggest is the Yates Garden Guide, which,
1: yes,
0: you can go online for this, or Google, or use your phone. He's got a terrific section on roses, and the Yates Garden Guide is an Australian book. Or if you come down and have a look in my library, I suppose I would have probably a dozen books just on roses, the history of them.
1: Oh, wow.
0: And, lots of information about roses.
1: Okay, excellent. Well, thank you, Sophie and Warren, for your question for Reg about
0: the... They'll grow well in Warren, I can tell you.
1: Okay, brilliant. Yep. Perfect. Now, our next question is from Dave in Narromine. How do I stop orchids losing their flowers?
0: Well, usually if an orchid or a lot of plants actually start losing their flowers, it could be, it's maybe due to some sort of stress. Now, that stress could be, perhaps just think about a really cold night, and it gets a snap, and then it's the cold that affects it. Sometimes it could be caused by, you know, stress from watering, overwatering. And then, by the way, I'll just mention with orchids, a lot of orchids, particularly people got them inside, we do tend to overwater them, so you've got to be careful of that. And that will cause flowers to drop off. Thirdly, we can look at perhaps it may need some potassium, because the potassium is very, very important and needed for flowering. So they're the main things. And the other things to look at too might be unusual, but there are some insect problems that come in and snip flowers off.
1: Mm-hmm.
0: Might snip buds off, so just sort of have a look, but I doubt if it's that. So that's the four areas I'd look at.
1: Okay.
0: And then the most important thing with anything in the garden, or indoor or outdoor gardening, is observation skills.
1: Yeah.
0: Have a good look at what's actually happening. And sometimes you'll be quite surprised. I remember many, many years ago with potatoes. Actually, couldn't work out, you know, they were sort of looking at these holes in them, and it turned out to be, believe it or not, rats.
1: Oh, really? Oh.
0: Yeah, rats took a bit of a liking to them, so we cleaned the rats up, but, you know, that was out on the farm. And so it was rats. And, for instance, if you had pumpkins, say you grew pumpkins and you wanted to keep them to make a pumpkin soup, they like them.
1: Right.
0: So you've got to have them somewhere. And so what the best thing to do is get wire netting, right?
1: Yeah.
0: And loop it like a hammock in your shed somewhere and put the pumpkins in that. You get good airflow around them. Mm. But it stops the rats and mice, sort of, you know, they go hogs and they fall through the holes and find it more difficult to get to the pumpkins.
1: Mm. Okay.
0: Yeah, there you go.
1: There we have it. Indeed. Well, thank you, David Narromine, for your text. The next one we've got is from Wendy in Molong, saying, "Hi, Reg. My fig tree has turned white and lost all leaves just after fruiting. It has buds on branches, but not a lot of life or green in them at the moment. Any clues?" That's from Wendy in Molong.
0: Oh, look, I think that's just in this case, I think it's just a season things that we've actually had. You know, we had warm temperatures and, like, as I said, we didn't get those heavy frosts late in the season and things are a bit out of kilter. Get a knife, a small knife blade, and just scrape along some of the stems and the trunk and that and make sure that it's still green, it's not dying back. And it could be just that sort of shock and it's thrown off, it's flowered. And it's thrown off its leaves, and I think it's, you'd probably find... Now, if it's an older... excuse me. If it's an older plant that's been in there for a while, well, it may be time for a bit of spring clean, you know, and that involves, you know, make sure you give it a good feed, get the fertiliser down into the root zone. That's important, so it's taken up and that freshens things up, and because, you know, flowering and producing leaves takes out a lot of nutrient and water, but a lot of nutrients, sometimes we forget about that and you think, oh, you've had something growing, say, in a certain spot for a fair while, but you've never given it the food and wonder why it starts getting a bit how you're going. It's probably running out of good food.
1: There we are. Well, great. Well, hopefully that answers your question and helps you out a bit. Wendy there from Molong. Now, Reg, if I was, you've been talking about wattle before. Now, if I was to say wattle flat, Kapiti and Cullen Bullen.
0: Yep.
1: What's in the middle of that? What area?
0: I can tell you it's going between Lithgow and over to Mudgee.
1: Yeah.
0: Great little part of the world. And in the Kapiti Valley, we used to have oil shale mines producing oil and so forth in the Second World War. How's that?
1: Yeah.
0: And one of my jobs, second job I ever had, I took over from a bloke who used to run at another little place there you didn't mention, which is called Running Stream.
1: Right. Yes, no, I've got that. Well,
0: how's that, Running Stream?
1: You've done well.
0: And, of course, Wattle Flats has its little festival each year. That's a gumboot throwing championships.
1: Does it? That's cool.
0: Yeah, my word. Yeah, and right. And there's a beautiful little church there that's been restored. I think it's been restored as a house.
1: Oh.
0: It looks absolutely beautiful. And a warning to all, it's got a fairly lengthy area of 50 kilometres per hour.
1: Oh.
0: Dead straight.
1: Yeah.
0: But a lot of people sort of think they're out of the 50 kilometres if they're heading back towards, say, Bathurst, Lithgow. Mm. The 50 kilometre goes a fair way out of town both ways, so be careful along Wattle Flat. But, and the other ones in there, if people ever in that area, it is a very, very interesting area to go into Glen Davis and so forth, where you can see where those old oil shale mines and that were, okay. Which is right on the edge of the escarpment, as you would know, you know, over the other side of it, the coast.
1: Well, Reg, the reason I'm saying you've gone above and beyond, as I'd expect, Reg, so hats off to that, is we've had a text about our coffee conversation from Therese.
0: We've been invited over there.
1: Yes, from Palmer's Oakey, okay. So
0: Palmer's Oakey, yeah.
1: In that area, saying the best coffee I've had was in southern India. Get this, ginger coffee. I've never been able to replicate the flavour. So good on you there, Therese, from Palmer's
0: Oakey. Well, guess what?
1: Yep.
0: Therese, I have to, because I was on a scholarship and I was in India for nearly 3 months, way, way back, and I've had that sort of tea. There's not too many things in there I haven't tried. Some I've liked, some I didn't like.
1: Okay, excellent. So ginger coffee, way to go there, Therese from Palmer's Oakey. Next question we've got, hi Reg and Cam, a message to Sophie, please, that I have seen that ABC Gardening magazine about roses in the Warren Library. So cheers, and that's from Belinda. So good on you, bit of community service there.
0: Oh, Belinda. Terrific. Oh, thanks for that, Belinda. That's excellent.
1: Absolutely, isn't it just? All right, I think we've got time for probably one, maybe two more. So good morning, gentlemen. I'm growing blue gums and want to know, do they like wet feed or not? That's from Steve, Destination Unknown.
0: Well, it would be reasonable to say that the majority of plants don't like continual wet feed.
1: Okay.
0: We do have some plants that adapt to wet feet. Think about some of the Melaleucas if you get in swampy areas, willows, some other ones. But basically, most trees and shrubs don't like having wet feet for very, very extended periods of time. Okay?
1: Yep.
0: So that's the most important thing. So if you've got a really wet area where you're going to plant something, think about something that's suitable for that area. I know a friend's place going out of Orange towards Lucknow. It's on a bit of a farm towards the highway, and there's a flat area through there that, well, actually, at the moment, it looks like lakes across those paddocks, small paddocks. But he's planted a couple of different willow types, and they're just going so well in there. Whereas if I put in a certain type of eucalypt in there, right, in this case, blue gum and that, it wouldn't do all that well. So, yep. And again, I'm just trying to think. Here we go. July this year.
1: Yes.
0: July's ABC Gardening Australia book.
1: Okay.
0: It's got a little section called 150 Tough Plants for Aussie Conditions.
1: Right.
0: And it talks in, you know, wet areas, salty areas, hot areas, and so forth there.
1: Right.
0: Have a look at that.
1: Okay.
0: And as Linda suggests, that's interesting. You know, most libraries do have that magazine in them.
1: Mm, indeed. Okay, well, thank you also to Steve there for your question about blue gums. Reg, I reckon we've got time for one more. This one's for Dylan. Again, Destination Unknown. Morning, fellas. Wanting to start wicking bed veggie garden. Is
0: yep.
1: there any veggies that don't do well in this type of vegetable garden?
0: No, not really.
1: No.
0: My wife has a couple of three wicking gardens here,
1: yes.
0: elevated ones, and they do very, very well. And there's a couple of different styles. And again, if you want, he's probably had a look at some gardening books that got them in. Again, you can Google wicking gardens, and yeah, and they work very well. And that's exactly how they work. You know, you put the water in down through a tube and so forth. And Sawmix now acts like a wick, it absorbs it up into the root zone for the plants.
1: Mm. Okay.
0: Very efficient and effective way of watering.
1: Right, yeah, that's the way to do it then. Oh, we're all over it today, aren't we? Okay, Rich.
0: Now, I've got a book for you. Now, for your people out there, I know we're not all that many weeks moving into school holidays again, I think.
1: Mm-hmm.
0: And I just want to mention it again because it's fantastic. It's called Plants and Animals.
1: Yes.
0: Of the Dubbo region. It was put out by the Dubbo Field Naturalists and the Conservation Society. This is an absolute must for mums and dads, grandparents, and for the kids, because it talks about everything from the Gilgandra Floral Reserve to Burrendong Botanic Gardens, Pilliga Forest, Warrabungles, Wellington Caves. But it goes into trees, shrub, grasses, fantastic coloured plates of all the different plants, so you can go out and have a picnic and have a look around, and even through to snakes and lizards,
1: mm-hmm.
0: and everything in between. And it's brilliant, and it's something that every person should have in their household. How's that?
1: There we go, indeed. Now, Reg, I want to just ask again, what's your favourite Aussie bird of all time? As we've got 2 minutes to go.
0: Oh, my favourite Aussie bird, look, would have to be the kookaburra.
1: Oh, yeah.
0: Can I love the sound, and in fact, yesterday morning...
1: Yeah.
0: Just in a tree near our house.
1: Yes.
0: There's a couple must be mating up or whatever. They get in the tree there and have a good old sing-song in the morning. So I didn't hear them this morning. It might have had to do with going out for tea last night, but I don't know. But, yeah, I love kookaburras.
1: Yeah.
0: They're such a majestic sort of bird. So, but, oh, look, I love all native birds, I can tell you. They just... And we get a lot of parrots around home, everything from Rosellas to Mountain Lowries.
1: Ooh.
0: And everything in between, and just occasionally, and here's another favourite, don't see them much, you'd see them out your way more, and I always know when they're coming because they've got this incredible screech. It's the red-tailed black cockatoo.
1: Oh, of course, gorgeous, gorgeous, indeed. Now, with kookaburras, you can't have them as pets, can you, Reg?
0: No.
1: Okay.
0: No, they're quite an interesting bird, but yeah, I think when you've got a lot of native birds around, you know, you can be fairly confident that the environment's happy.
1: Yes, yeah.
0: Because they're such an important part of the ecosystem. If you're around your yard, you've got no bees, and you've got no birds coming in, you've got to think about, well, hold on, it might be time to plant certain sorts of native shrubs and plants, some flowers that'll attract some of the... Look, the other one, and I mean this seriously, around our yard we're quite lucky with small shrubs, and there's just this incredible range of wrens, blue wrens, red wrens. And they usually take up one and they become very bossy. That's their shrub.
1: Right.
0: You know, and they in and out and dart around with their young ones and so forth. And then, you know, of course you get to your bigger trees where you've got your bigger birds.
1: Gotcha. Reg, we're going to have to wind it up because we've got 30 seconds to go before the news. But thank you for your patronage today, and I wish you a great weekend.
0: Same to you and all our listeners. Have a good and safe one.
1: Absolutely. Go the Wallabies. See you, Reg.
0: Yeah, my word. Bye-bye.
1: Bye. That, of course, is Reg Kidd. You can find Reg and I at the same time, same place next week at 8:30 for gardening. News is next. See you next week.
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4: Good morning, Kelly Fuller with ABC News. Rescue teams are continuing the search this morning for a missing hiker southwest of Sydney who was last seen on Wednesday morning. Nandini Deer reports.
5: 18-year-old Lily Hooper left her home at about 8 o'clock on Wednesday morning and was reported missing 10 o'clock that night when she hadn't returned home. Police found her car about an hour later near the start of the Bunimpik walking track in the Southern Highlands. Today is day 4 of the search in Natai National Park, with a new team commencing the search at about 7 o'clock this morning. Police, ambulance, firefighter and SES teams are working with members of the hiker's family as the search continues. Police say Ms. Hooper is of Caucasian appearance, is about 175 centimetres tall, with long blonde hair, blue eyes, and was last seen in a shirt and shorts.
4: Today marks 5 years since the fall of Kabul, ending 20 years of US-led military involvement in Afghanistan. The chaotic withdrawal saw thousands evacuated in one of the largest airlifts in Australian history, but many Afghan nationals who'd worked alongside Australian forces were left behind. Prime Minister Anthony Albanese says Australia hasn't forgotten the more than 39,000 defence and civilian personnel who served there over the two decades, including the 41 soldiers who lost their lives. The Australian War Memorial is marking the anniversary with two concerts featuring musician and diplomat Fred Smith. Overseas, and the man accused of gunning down an American health insurance executive in New York in 2024 is facing life in jail after he pleaded guilty to federal stalking charges. Tim Wharton reports.
6: Luigi Mangione, who had previously pleaded not guilty to federal stalking charges, has now changed his plea to guilty. The 28-year-old told the U.S. federal court that he trailed United Healthcare CEO Brian Thompson in December 2024 to an investor conference and gunned him down on a Manhattan street. Mangione, who's due to be sentenced in December, was asked by the judge, Margaret Garnett, whether he understood that he could spend the rest of his life in prison, and he simply answered yes. Mangione entered his guilty plea at a hastily scheduled hearing in Manhattan, resolving one of two cases against him in connection with Mr. Thompson's death. The defendant's lawyers are now seeking to have his separate New York State murder case thrown out on double jeopardy grounds.
4: US President Donald Trump has urged Americans to accept slightly higher fuel prices as the cost to preventing Iran from obtaining a nuclear weapon. He also says that he'll soon be declaring the Strait of Hormuz a US territory, without elaborating, as Washington and Tehran struggle to negotiate an end to the six-month war. Mr. Trump says paying a bit more for fuel is a trade-off to ensure what he's described as a very evil country could not have a nuclear weapon.
7: If we didn't hit the B-2 bombers, if we didn't hit them, you would have had a nuclear weapon, and it would have been a very sad day for this country and for the entire world. So I said, we're going to have to put out the fire in the Middle East, and we've done that. They're never going to have a nuclear weapon.
4: Iran's deputy foreign minister says the Strait of Hormuz will be opened or closed only under Tehran's authority, and that they won't be intimidated by US threats. Countries across Europe are battling a new wave of wildfires, with a blaze in Croatia claiming the life of one person and injuring at least 40 others. The BBC's Mimi Swambe reports.
8: Around 2,000 people have been evacuated from Croatian villages around Omiš on the Adriatic as the blaze ripped through surrounding hills and engulfed homes. Croatia's fire chief said the country was tackling one of the worst wildfires in its history. Witnesses told local media that people were jumping into the sea after boats also caught fire. This summer has seen extreme wildfires across Europe, fueled by intense heat and dry conditions. Some 130 million Europeans are set to experience temperatures over 35 degrees Celsius on Friday.
4: In cricket, Bangladesh seized control of the first test on day two in Darwin to be 6 for 351 at stumps. The visitors led by 153 runs after dismissing Australia for 198 on the opening day. In just his second test match, Tanzeer Hansen made 101 to become the first Bangladeshi batter to score a test century in Australia. Australia briefly fought back with the second new ball, taking 3 wickets late in the day. Australian bowling coach James Franklin told ABC Sport it was a tough day for the Aussie bowlers.
9: I think the boys toiled really well. I think it's a pretty good batting surface, and I think Bangladesh have shown that today. Obviously a fantastic 100 there from Tanzeer at the top of the order. We did give him a couple of chances through his innings, but he capitalised on that and batted beautifully.
4: Isolated showers developing along the coast and eastern ranges, tending scattered along the north coast. Sunny periods in the northern inland, dry and partly cloudy elsewhere. Sydney's weather, partly cloudy, the high chance of showers. Right now it's 11 degrees on the coast, 9 in the west.

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1: And a glorious morning it is to Jeff Mann in the chair for the next hour. Sports Saturday, love this time of year. We've moved from summer sports to winter, and now we're moving from the winter sports back towards spring and summer. And of course, the major sports finals are being played right around the area today. Blaney, we're off to Yeovil, who will be playing Blaney in the grand final. Brooke Mallison is going to take us through some rugby league right across the west in this next week or so. And Cobar Roosters are playing a grand final, or playing to host the rights. They play Coonabarabra today. Coolar play Dunedoo tomorrow. And Cole Hodges will recap last week's Louth races. He's probably disappointed, but there's no racing on in our region today, but plenty coming up over the next week. So look forward to catching up with Cole a little later in our program. And you would have heard this over the last couple of weeks on our program.
2: It'll be Turnbull versus Barber. Australia out in front. And it's Dan Barber, the man from Dubbo, flying down the back straight. Hamish Turnbull trying to do everything he can to get back over the top of Barber. But Australia will take gold in the men's team sprint. Look at that. He's pumped. The dynamo from Dubbo.
1: The dynamo from Dubbo. And the dynamo from Dubbo's mum and dad have joined me in the studio, Gary and Jody Barber. They were there. They witnessed it firsthand. We saw it live on television, but not just the same. So we'll be chatting to them, and you might just keep an eye out too for the World Equestrian Eventing Championships being held in Arche in Germany, because we have a young rider, Olivia Barton from Wellington, who is competing in that three-day eventing. Already done her best ever in the show jumping side of it. And there's still a couple of things to go. She loves the cross country. And a little later in our program, we'll be talking to another person who's a champion, not at world titles, but New South Wales titles in strong woman. But I think two of the strong people of our area are the parents of a Commonwealth Games gold medalist. And we'll use that microphone there, if you would, Gary. Gary Barber and Jody have come into the studio. Gary, what an experience for you.
3: Oh, it was excellent being there. Yeah, it was when Danny announced that he'd been selected. We sort of had plans in place to go over and watch and just sort of sit in the grandstands, and it was a fantastic experience. It was, the cycling sessions were all sold out, so it was sold out crowds for every session that he raced in. So it was great for us, but it was also great for the athletes to have a couple of thousand cheering fans going for them as well.
1: Knowledge of cycling and cyclists in Europe and in particular in the British Isles is probably a bit higher than our knowledge here.
3: Oh, definitely. It's the cycling culture over there as a sport is huge in Europe and Asia at the moment. So everybody was well educated on what was going on, who the riders were. There was a very big notice of the athletes as they walked around Glasgow City as well. So yeah, it was definitely a great experience for a rider from Australia to be in Europe.
1: So how did this little boy that grew up in Dubbo cope with all of that?
3: He wasn't too bad. He takes it all in his stride pretty well. He's actually got a pretty good mentor. We talk about, you know, a little boy from Dubbo. When he started, I remember one of his first times riding on number one oval was he went down there to try out a bike, and we saw Andy Taylor there in his Australian gear doing some efforts for the Australian team, like his training efforts. So he's had Andy as a mentor as well, so he's kept all that in his stride, and Andy certainly doesn't let his head get away with him, put it that way. Yeah.
1: That's interesting because the one name that comes up through all of these cyclists that have been through Dubbo is Gus Dawson. Yeah. And I was saying off air, I spoke to Megan Reeks, as she is now, who won two gold medals in 2010. And she just talked about riding on that bike, sitting behind Gussie Dawson. And I know when I've spoken with Denny, he's said the same thing. And Andrew Taylor, all of them.
3: Yeah, definitely. There's the legacy that Gus has is still going on.

0: And I think we were talking earlier, with that just little group of kids that Danny started with, we've still got Kurt Ether, who's riding in Europe at the moment. We're talking Hayley Fuller's been over there as managing a cycling team. They're all that same age, and for Gus to have developed them into those, it's been fantastic.
1: He must be sitting up there looking down from the podium and a big smile on his face.
0: Yeah, well, I don't think he's watching the St George Dragons play too much. So I think he's concentrating on the cycling at the moment.
1: Yeah, well, there's one certainty, and that is that the Dragons are going to win a trophy this year. It won't be the one that they want, but anywhere is up. You mentioned Hayley Fuller. Hayley's home at the moment too. It's incredible that we've got this cohort who are on the world scene, and we spoke with Emily Hines a couple of weeks ago.
0: Emily Hines, definitely, and that the next generation are coming through as well. I know young Sid Pickering is down racing in the New South Wales titles this weekend, and Cooper Farr's going down to ride in the ACT titles two weekends later. So it's still going on. It's still carrying on, which is great.
1: Quite incredible. Mm. Were you a cyclist?
0: I was a little bit. I fell off not long. It used to be, we're talking about the culture, it used to be interesting with all those kids that came across, all the mums and dads sort of rode and trained with them and really got involved to the point that we talk about Hayley Fuller. Her mum was a national champion at the same time Hayley was riding as an under 17, and you know, Mark Fuller and Craig Granger and a whole bunch of people in Dubbo that used to ride. But I fell off and I thought, no, I'm too old. I don't bounce like I used to, so no more.
1: Yeah, it's a fairly unforgiving surface, that bitumen that you would have been riding on. When we spoke at a presentation here a couple of years ago, you and Jody were rushing off because Denny was racing at Dunk Grey, and I pulled up a little bit of audio from that race. Gary, you're having a bit of a chuckle. And Jody, what was the significance of that record that he set?
0: That was Dunk Grey, for those who don't know, Dunk Grey Velodrome's the Sydney Velodrome that was home to the 2000 Olympics. And so Danny became the fastest rider ever on that track, and he still holds that record at the moment. Yeah, so that was pretty big. There had been one rider ever before. I think he was from Czechoslovakia maybe that had held it, and so that Danny at that young age became the fastest rider ever on the home of the Sydney Olympics. So,
1: wow.
0: Yeah.
1: And Dynamic Danny, do you like that
0: yes,
1: call?
0: No.
1: There's somebody else that, Jody, you'll be interested in, because everyone was watching and hoping to keep in touch. We contacted your dad, Bill Kitchen, in Broken Hill. This was one thing that I picked out from his pride and, you know, the exultation that he was experiencing after that gold medal win in Glasgow.
2: I've never seen anyone stick to their training like he does. He has a training thing in the lounge room as a junior, and he'd train on the little program he had on the front of it on a computer there, to the point where he'd vomit, you know, like he was that serious about it. And that was when he was only a 16, 15-year-old, you know.
1: JD, I have to get you to come in. You know, you weren't going to come into the studio, you weren't going to come in here, but a bit of a tear in the eye when you hear your dad talking like that?
3: Yes, absolutely. Danny, we've been lucky with Dan. We never, ever, as a youngster, had to put pressure him into, come on, mate, we've got to go training. We've got, come on, you have to, he'd, come on, I'm ready to go, let's go. I can honestly say not once did I ever remember having to encourage him to train. He always did it. And Dad and Mum would visit and see that as well. So, yeah, listening to Dad talk about that's lovely.
1: Wonderful chat that our Broken Hill colleagues put together, and I pulled that out and I thought, gosh, you know, you are really going hard when you're having to vomit it up.
3: Yeah.
1: How was your emotion in the stand when he rode Australia home to a gold medal?
3: Oh, I'm surprised you couldn't hear me screaming from here.
1: I think there were.
3: Yeah, there probably was. Oh, look, the pride you feel, and not only in him, but you know, for him, the work and the effort and the sacrifice that people at that level make, you have no idea about until you're there witnessing and sort of going through it with them at some point.
1: Wow.
3: Yeah, so it was incredible. Yeah.
1: Gary, you've been overseas with Dan. We've got to call him Dan now. He's no longer Danny. He's grown up. But you have been overseas with him before. What's the next trip?
0: Well, hopefully they announced selections for the World Championships there in Shanghai in October. So take nothing for granted. Those selections get announced next week. In October, World Championships is significant is to qualify for the Olympics in 2028. Every cyclist, you have to earn points, and nations have to earn points. And so that's why the team sprint event that Danny won gold in is critical, because that gets Australia a lot of points. So that's why Australia concentrates on the team events, mm-hmm. Just for those qualifications to the Olympics. But yeah, 26, the end of 26 and all through 2027, it's a big year to get qualifications points for Los Angeles.
1: And are you building up the money points too to pay for the airfares?
0: Well, yeah, Jody's had on the whiteboard at home new kitchen, and that keeps getting dropped down the list. So yeah, so we'll see how that goes. Well, I don't think we'll see a new kitchen for a couple of years now.
1: Yeah, look, thank you for coming in. So nice to be able to share that. Thanks, Jody.
3: My pleasure.
1: It's really good. On ABC Central West and Western Plains Sports Saturday, as I mentioned, we have another family overseas at the moment, and we'll be chatting to them in the week ahead as Olivia Barton fights for gold with one of the legends of Australian equestrian. ABC Central West and Western Plains, you're with Jeff Mann.
4: Who will win the AI race? Has gambling become our national sport?
5: Pleasure. Equestrians, they've never been more important. So the one thing we'll never question is our duty to keep asking. ABC News, keep asking.
1: We keep asking on this station, and we keep asking people around the area about what's happening in their part of the world. And at the moment, it's excitement, I would imagine, in Yeovil. The Eagles preparing for their Northern Cup Grand Final against Blaney. It's only a little way down the road, but a big ask for them today. And to tell us about it, the coach, Bruce Lees. Bruce, good morning.
6: How you going, Jeff?
1: Yeah, good, good. Bruce, you've been there and about many times, I think, as a player, not sure as a coach, but Yeovil were unbeatable for 4 or 5 years back in the 90s.
6: Yeah, well, in the early 2000s, we started, I think 2001, right through to 2006. We lost in 2006, but yeah, we had a really good run back then.
1: Unbelievable. And are there some of the progeny from those teams that are playing in this grand final this afternoon?
6: There's still one bloke that started playing back then, is still playing today.
1: Wow.
6: He actually played his 300th game a couple of weeks ago.
1: Gosh, who's that?
6: Bill Edwards.
1: Fair dinkum, 300 games. And always been loyal. He's been in and out. You've had some ups and downs. But this season has been a spectacular success. You went to Coolah last week, and by most people, including Blaney, they were anticipating a fifth competition match against Coolah. But you're just too strong for them.
6: Yeah, no, the boys, when we sort of hit semi-final football, we sort of hit a different level.
1: Mm.
6: No, they played extremely well. Like, they were just done everything right and just knuckled right down right to the end of the game.
1: Well, Blaney's a solid side, aren't they? Have you beaten them this year?
6: No, we haven't beat them yet. There's both games, there's only sort of been 10 to 12 points between us.
1: Mm-hmm.
6: So, yeah, it'll be an interesting game.
1: Well, grand finals can bring anything, can't they? The beauty of today is going to be a lovely day to be playing rugby. And I imagine there'll be no one at home in Yeovil.
6: No, hopefully not. Hopefully they'll all come down in blue and gold.
1: The name Job comes up, and that goes back to those days in the early 2000s. But there's a young Job who's the son of one of the Job boys who was an excellent footballer playing in the Australian under-20s.
6: Yeah, no, there is. He's going really well too.
1: Mm. And have you changed much in your training this week?
6: No, just sort of keeping it pretty much the same. Just told the boys, like, not to overthink it too much. At the end of the day, it's still just a game of football.
1: Yeah, just get out there, play, and the referee will determine who gets the penalties and who doesn't get the penalties. But look, I wish you all the best. How

0: long since you've actually won a championship?
1: 2011.
0: 2011.
1: Was our last
0: so you had a few years off after that big run, and then back in 2011. Well, Blaney, I know, have been in the Southern Comp for a couple of years. They lost a grand final down there. They might have even lost a grand final last year, but they're back, and they'll be pretty pumped this afternoon. So all the best with that grand final.
1: Yep, no worries at all. Thanks, Steph.
0: Good on you. Bruce Lees, who is one of many. And there was a Lees, I can't think of her name, Georgia, I think it was, that played for Central West Blue Bulls this year and was the country player of the year. We're going to go now to a young woman who won the City to Surf last week. She comes from Warren.
2: It was a high-quality field. We weren't sure who was going to jump out of that pack.
3: She comes.
2: But in 2026, the 30-year-old, her first time racing in the elite field, crosses the finish line in first position. Holly yes. Campbell is the queen of City to Surf for 2026.
0: And like a lot of people in Western New South Wales, probably all over Australia, we were pumping the air. I said to my wife, Holly's from Warren, and what an achievement that is. Congratulations.
4: Thanks so much, Jeff. Really appreciate it.
0: Have you run the City to Surf before?
4: You know, I'd done it one time when I was a teenager. I reckon I was about 14 or 15 with my dad and my twin sister.
0: Right.
4: But only sort of like in the blue group. So very much a recreational kind of experience.
0: Oh, gosh. 90,000 this time. You booked your seat early and got in the front row?
4: Yeah, absolutely. I was in the front. It was actually a little bit daunting, like when you sort of look back and see how many people are there, and also on the sides, being right at the front, you sort of like, oh, I hope I don't trip over, but it was good.
0: A little bit different to running around the paddocks and the streets at Warren.
4: Yes, many more people.
0: When you took this on, we spoke to you at the end of last year, you were off to the World Cross Country Championships. Mm-hmm. Did you train differently for this event?
4: Yeah, I probably did. You know, unfortunately I sort of suffered an injury before the World Cross Country Champs, which I think happened after last time I spoke to you. Mm. So it sort of meant that, I didn't really get to do as much track this year as I wanted because I wasn't as well prepared. And, I sort of, when I knew that I wasn't going to be able to sort of be fit enough to go overseas and do track, I decided to focus on the City to Surf because it's such an iconic race. And I think I worked really hard to try and get myself strong enough to be able to handle it, and thankfully it went well.
0: How do you train for Heartbreak Hill?
4: You know what? I tend to just sort of run rolling hills all the time when I'm out running, and we do a few hill reps. I did go out and run it twice before the race, but I mean, nothing specifically. I think you just need to be very fit and very strong to be able to run up it and then obviously keep going over the other side.
0: Which is harder, going up or coming down?
4: I mean, going up is obviously very tough, but I think the downhill at the end of that race when you're already pretty fatigued from all that's come before is also quite challenging in its own way.
0: Yeah, and I imagine that gets you up in the quads.
4: Yes, definitely. Had a few days where I was struggling to just walk downhill without the quads burning, so I definitely knew about it.
0: Oh, gosh, talking with Holly Campbell, she's from Warren. A growing cohort of representatives in national sport from Warren. You've got Fletcher Hunt running around in the Newcastle Knights. Ben McCalman has returned to his hometown. And, of course, Dan Noonan was a great rower from there. Do you feel you're up there in that elite group?
4: I don't know, maybe. I mean, it's nice to know, I think, and be able to show other kids from rural areas that, you know, if you stick at something and you work hard, that you can still achieve things.
0: Mm. Interesting, when I looked at the results that night and texts started flying around, girl from Warren wins City to Surf, boy from Dubbo runs seventh. A young fellow, Lockie Townsend.
4: Yeah, Lockie.
0: Unbelievable. Do you know Lockie? Do you run with him?
4: Yes, I do know Lockie quite well. He is a brilliant person and, you know, he's a little bit younger than me, but I've sort of always been aware of him even when he was running around in Dubbo. I think our mums are actually friends.
0: Right.
4: And now that we're both in Sydney, we don't train together, but I see him a lot and, you know, love having

0: then for next year.
1: And what is the next big overseas event in terms of cross country? You've already been selected and run for Australia. Is that coming about next year or 2 years' time?
0: So the next world cross country will be in 2 years' time.
1: Mm-hmm.
0: Yeah. So not for a little while.
1: What about Olympics?
0: Well, obviously, yeah, you've got your Olympics in 2028, and there is a World Championships next year for track, which will be a very tough team to make, but mm-hmm. it's one that I'm sort of hoping that I can get involved in, and I would really love to go.
1: Wow. It's just incredible to think that we're sitting here talking to someone that I think I spoke to as a 17 or 18-year-old mm-hmm. when you were still in Warren and coming down to Dubbo to do some training, and now number one on the podium. I guess you're just sitting back counting the money, are you, now, that's rolling in?
0: I wish. No, we did get a nice bit of prize money, probably not as much as we should for a race of that size, but we also got some return flights to Kuala Lumpur, so maybe a trip to Malaysia.
1: Wow, there you go. That'll be fun. Gee, that'll be hot running around over there. Holly, lovely to talk to you. Thanks for joining us on Sports Saturday.
0: Thanks, Jeff. Thanks so much.
2: These are the Muster Dogs, asking you to vote for Lisa Miller for the 2026 Gold Logie Award, because she's perfect.
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1: That just about gave me the perfect intro to my next guest, Brooke Mallison, who is perfect as far as rugby league is concerned. She's at the grounds today. Brooke, good morning.
4: Good morning, Jeff. How are you?
1: Very, very well. What takes you to the footy today? You must be getting towards Junior League Grand Finals or Finals?
4: Yeah, so we're up at Apex Oval this morning. We've got the first round of the final series for Junior League. So at the moment we've got an under-13s league tag going and an under-15s league tag going.
1: Wow. And the teams that play in that come from all over the West, don't they? Narromine, Ningen, Trangie?
4: Yeah, Narromine. Yeah, you'll see a lot of them Trangie kids and Peak Hill kids and whatnot. They'll go and play in at Narromine, which is really good.
1: Mm-hmm.
4: But I have comps out that way, so it's really good to see that they travel. And then, we've got Narromine in it, and then South Dubbo, St John's, Wellington, Warren. Yeah, so we've got a good spray out here.
1: A good spray. And look, there's a good spray. We just heard Holly Campbell from Warren, who won the City to Surf last week, and the young bloke that ran seventh in that City to Surf was Lockie Townsend, and he's come through the Dubbo Junior Rugby League as well.
4: Yeah, no, he has.
1: And Fletcher Hunt from Warren, who's a very, very popular Newcastle Knight, is another one. And there's been so many champions that come through. Isaiah Yeo, we think about, who's captain of Australia these days.
4: Yeah, we can breed them well out here, don't you worry.
1: Now, look, you've got all those finals and they're going to run for a couple of weeks, but Peter McDonald Premiership round one or week one of the finals today, and it's Mudgee and Dubbo Macquarie. Now, that's a qualifying final. They get a week off if they win. Big ask for Macquarie at Mudgee, but Macquarie has really back-ended the season incredibly well.
4: Don't underestimate them. And anything can happen in finals. It doesn't matter whether you've come first or eighth. It does not matter. Once it comes to finals, it's always different football. And next calibre.
1: Absolutely. And Orange Hawks, who knocked off Orange Sims a couple of weeks ago, they play Bathurst St Pat's. That's an elimination game.
4: Yep.
1: And then tomorrow, Orange Sims play Bathurst Panthers. So it's a twin towns, Orange v Bathurst, in those two elimination games.
4: Yeah, absolutely. And I think what we need to look at too is, like, you look at the top eight that are in the first grade and you know, having a look and then you go filter through to the Reggies and League Tag and 18s, a lot of those clubs are coming through with, you know, two, three, four teams going into the final. So it just goes to show the strength of each town.
1: Mm, absolutely. And the big one tomorrow, I'll be calling that for Bar TV, Dubbo Sims and Forbes. What are they going to produce this time? They've played in four grand finals, two of them have been field goals, a couple of others have been just a point or two. Forbes have had, up until last year, the wood on Sims in the grand finals, but, gee, Forbes knocked over Mudgee a couple of weeks ago, and they'll come pretty determined to have a week off as well.
4: Yeah, no, I think we're going to see a really good game up here tomorrow. And I think, you know, not even up here, I think...

0: All the games tomorrow. So we've got the ones over in Mudgee today, we've got Orange today, we've got Orange again tomorrow, Dubbo tomorrow. The four venues, I think we're really going to see some top football.
1: And at some stage, there'll be a match played at Forbes. And, like, hasn't that ground transformed over the last few years with that brilliant new grandstand?
0: Yeah, so I was invited out last week to the opening of that grandstand, and that is absolutely phenomenal. That is such a good setup out there. They've done really, really well. And, you know, that's credit to old Phyllis over there too, the old mate, the old mayor. She has done a fabulous job over there. She's unreal.
1: It is unbelievable. So the action starts what time tomorrow at Apex Oval?
0: So they kick off at Apex at 10:30 tomorrow,
1: right,
0: with the league tag. And that's another battle of the best over here tomorrow. We've got Dubbo Macquarie taking on St Pat's. And they're out of the, since the league tag's been going, they're in the Peter MacDonald. They're the only two teams that have been in there in the grand finals.
1: Wow.
0: Like, being premiers. So we've got St Pat's who have won it a couple of times. You've got Dubbo Macquarie's won it a couple of times. Dubbo Macquarie's coming out for three-peat this year.
1: Mm-hmm.
0: It's a battle for everybody.
1: And it will be on all day with that first grade to kick off around 2:30 or 3, Dubbo, Sims and Forbes. Brooke, thanks for joining us this morning. Enjoy the rest of the Junior League. And then you're heading over to Mudgee?
0: I'm heading over to Orange today. I'll be at Wade Park.
1: Ah, this afternoon, the old Wade Park. Orange Hawks and Bathurst.
0: Don't underestimate Hawks today.
1: No.
0: Hawks got the home crowd behind them.
1: And they're a massive side too, Orange Hawks. Look forward to catching up with you tomorrow at Apex.
0: My favourite time of the year. See you, mate.
1: Good on you. Brooke Mallison from Peter MacDonald Premiership. Well, out at Tullamore, there's a big event that's happening. And we'll talk about that with Sherry Williams. We have some very interesting people on Sports Saturday. And today, a woman who moved from Newcastle to Tullamore is the Strongwoman Masters Champion and a Guinness World Record holder, but she's also a part of the committee at the Tullamore Show. She's been involved all day yesterday and no doubt today. Sherry Williams, good morning.
2: Good morning, how are you?
1: Terrific. Sherry, what got you involved with the show? You're a Novocastrian, you're a long way from home.
2: I am. Well, I moved to Tullamore 2 years ago and obviously want to help out where I can, and jumped on the show committee, and I've been on there for the last 2 years.
1: Wow. You've been looking at the sky this week with the rain that was around?
2: Yeah, a little bit worried, but we had the young judges out doing their thing today, and it's a really good day, so hopefully we'll follow suit.
1: You're the New South Wales Strongwoman Masters Champion. Define strongwoman compared to, say, weightlifting or somebody who's doing other sports of strength.
2: Imagine the weirdest object. We like to pick it up, push it, carry it. We use trucks, vehicles, round concrete blocks, metal, steel, you name it, we're the odd crew.
1: The Scots use those great big steel balls. Do you do any of that as well?
2: Well, it's a concrete stone. They're called Atlas stones. Mm. And, yes, we do. Yeah, so we can pick those up to our shoulder. We'll pop them over a bar. Sometimes we're asked to run with them. Yeah, it really depends on the event.
1: And how long have you been involved in Strongman?
2: Oh, we're going on about 8 or 9 years now.
1: Wow. What got you into that? Were you already involved in sport?
2: I was in the gym. I was doing bodybuilding type stuff.
1: Right.
2: And I stumbled across someone who does strongman, and I was wondering what all these weird and wonderful things he was doing, and explained that there was a competition, and I went and had a look, and I went, that's right up my alley.
1: And you've decided to bring part of that strongman, strongwoman skills to the Tullamore Show. What's happening?
2: Absolutely. If you are around, please drop into the show. We've got a truck lined up ready for you to pull if you want to have a crack. If you've got a general level of fitness about you, I'll be there to show you the technique. And it's a lot of technique, so you'll be surprised what you can do.
1: Wow. So somebody standing in front of a truck and literally strapped in and then using your leg drive.
2: Yes, my vehicle will be anchored 20 metres down the road from them with a big, long battle rope.
1: Mm-hmm.
2: And they can use that rope to help pull, and then they push with their legs and use every ounce of effort that they have to get the

0: truck moving and then down to the other end.
1: You're not going to sneak somebody into the front seat and pull the handbrake on, are you?
0: No, just for the nasty ones.
1: That could be a good tiebreaker, though.
0: Yeah, absolutely.
1: And tell me, how many people have you got? And is it men and women?
0: Absolutely, men and women. Last year we had about 5 or 6 people gave it a crack on the day, and I would expect about the same this year, if not a little bit more.
1: Wow. They'll all be straining and stressing. It's a different strain on the body than what farmers and wool hands and shearers would be used to, but it's a good way to really test yourself, and I suppose there's bragging rights in it.
0: Absolutely. Like I said, it is a lot of technique involved. Once you grasp that and you take that mind block away, you begin to open up new avenues of, oh, I didn't know I could do that.
1: Sherry Williams is an Iron Woman Masters champion for New South Wales. Sherry, do you run sessions in Tullamore?
0: Not at the moment. Looking to do that very soon. Although I live in Tullamore, I work in Forbes, Anytime Fitness.
1: Okay.
0: And we're looking at hopefully implementing some classes
1: in Tullamore, which would be quite exciting. There'd be plenty of people wanting to throw a bale or two around and some of those big rocks. What time's that on this afternoon?
0: At 3 o'clock.
1: 3 o'clock. Tullamore Show is the place to be. See Sherry Williams. Are you actually competing or just running the show?
0: I am running the show, and I'll be doing a demo so people know that a 50-year-old woman can do it, so can they.
1: Sherry, you're a colourful character, and I'm sure that they'll be appreciating you in your new digs in Tullamore. Thank you for joining us this morning.
0: I appreciate it. Thank you.
2: Landline explores the National Soil Archive, where the oldest sample just turned 100.
3: 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Yeah.
2: Did you?
3: We had a little team party.
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1: Just a little party. I'm sure that it was a little party. You know what I love about Saturday mornings, when we introduce you to different people, we also get some feedback, and Helen from Warren penned a note to say that Emily Wise, who we spoke about earlier this year, was in the SG8's National Rowing. So she's another one to go in the Hall of Fame at Warren, along with another rower, Dan Noonan, who went off to Olympics. So, look, it's great to get your feedback anytime that you want to do that. You can just send text messages through on that SMS 0467 922 684, 0467 922 684. One bloke who'll be very quickly onto the SMS tonight, if they win this afternoon, is Cobar stalwart Plata, who is running around this afternoon in the Castlereagh League semi-finals. It's an amazing achievement for that community, and Tom Plater joins me. Tom, congratulations on making it through as minor premier, and another battle with Coonabarabran this afternoon.
4: Yeah, it's looking like it's going to shape up to be quite a good day. Sun's out and the boys are keen to play.
1: You've had a couple of really good days out there. The girls were celebrating with their mums and grandmothers and aunties and kids a few weeks ago, and then you opened that the grandstand named in honour of one of the legends of rugby league in Cobar, and now you're getting to host this. You're only 1 week away from a grand final.
4: Yeah, our committee does such a great job with putting on events with the club, and yeah, looking like hopefully we can get the win today so we can host that home grand final.
1: Tom, your name's cropped up a lot in teams in recent years. Are you a Cobar local?
4: No, I was originally from Willumbar, and I've moved out here about 6 years ago.
1: Well, you're a long way off being a local, but if you can get them through to the grand final and then a win in the grand final, they'll adopt you for life.
4: Yeah, I think so, yeah.
1: You had a tough one against Coonabarabran a couple of weeks ago. Then they got flogged, it has to be said, by Cooler at Glen Willow. But then Coonabarabran bounced back at home last week, coming from something like 18-8 down. Are they a side to be feared?
4: Oh, definitely. They've got some really good outside backs, and they can score some points quite quickly. So we just have to play high percentage game and get to our kicks and keep the pressure on them.

0: there's plenty of pressure in Cobar on teams to perform. I remember calling the footy out there, 97, 98, 99. They were beaten in the grand final before that, 93 and 97 here in Dubbo. What's the feeling like in the town about the possibility of hosting your second grand final in 3 years?
1: I think it's good. I think the town's really getting behind us. We had a massive crowd for our last home game, and with our 18s playing at home as well today, I think we're going to have a really big crowd and they'll all get behind us.
0: And the ladies, they're still going?
1: They are, yep. So they're playing tomorrow over in Cooler.
0: Yeah, it's a long hike, isn't it? But the Swanettes, at least on paper, are the team to beat in that that league tag. But your Cobar Roosters, they, or the Cobar Hens, I'm not allowed to call them that probably, but they've had a great season as well.
1: Yeah, they have. They've got some young girls that have played now together for a couple of years, and they're really starting to piece it together. They've got Narromine tomorrow, and they've beaten them once, so hopefully they can get the job done again.
0: And, Tom, you went down a couple of weeks ago but 12 months ago in a grand final at home to Cooler. Cooler, even though they're coming from the bottom half of the draw now, still dangerous?
1: Oh, definitely. I mean, you see the score that they put on Coonabarabran a couple of weeks ago, that on their day they can play good footy, so, yeah.
0: Well, you'd be hoping that you can play them or Coonabarabran at home in a couple of weeks. Who knows? Dunedoo have also had a revival this year, back in the comp for the first time. But I bet you're enjoying being out in the West after spending all those years up at Mwoolumbah.
1: Yeah, it's great. It's a great little town. I love being out here.
0: Good on you. Tom Plater, who'll be running around this afternoon in the semi-finals. Cobar, Coonabarabran, thanks for joining us.
1: No worries. Thanks for having me.
0: Tom Plater, one of the stars of the Cobar Roosters, and of course Norm Armstrong is the man who they'll be playing in front of a grandstand for him. Next, racing with our man, Cole Hodges.
2: Yeah, we're getting towards...
0: And Cole is just there.
2: Yeah, we're getting towards semi-finals. Your Forbes Magpies heading over to Dubbo tomorrow. One of those teams will go through to the final. Another one will have a week off if they can win. And Forbes, gee, they've been in good form.
3: They certainly have. Got a great coach in Cameron Greenhouse and a great bunch of players. And yeah, they're going to go very, very close to taking out the premiership this year, Jeff.
2: I think your old mate, though, from Mudgee, the man who trains a lot of horses, has his brother in the team as the captain coach, Brett Thompson and Ben Thompson I'm talking about. They might have another say about it because Mudgee is on top of the ladder and they host Dubbo Macquarie.
3: Yes, that's right. But, Forbes knocked off Mudgee, though, the last time they met, so... Watch out, Mudgee. The Magpies might be swooping.
2: Good on you, Cole. Great talking to you. Enjoy your week.
3: Good. Thanks a lot, Jeff.
0: Yeah, Cole Hodges. We'll catch up with Cole about the racing. That was he and I having a bit of a chat earlier this morning about the rugby league and the Magpies coming over tomorrow. But in the meantime, we're going to talk a little bit of Western Plains Rugby Union. This match is being held at Walgett today, and it's Walgett against Nyngan, the major semi-final in the Western Plains Rugby. David Neves, good morning.
4: Good morning, Jeff.
0: Yeah, you had an interesting day at Canamba last week. The Rams continued their good end-of-season form with a great win over Warren.
4: Yeah, look, that was a very very impressive late match movement on behalf of Canamble. That it was tied up with 30 seconds to go, and they sort of put a forward move on from about 40 metres out, and they kept possession and just marched their way down to the field, down to the try line to score a try to win the match on the bell. So that was an exciting game, and in the Arns Cup too, Jeff, the Walgett Ewes and the Nyngan Bullets, they were. Level three quarters through that match, and it was another exciting match, but the Walgett Ewes end up scoring a couple of late tries to get away with that one.
0: Are they likely to be competitive against the two heavyweights, Walgett and Nyngan, after today?
4: Well, I think so. They need to get a little bit more ball to Emma Pye. Emma Pye scored from Walgett, scored four of the five tries last week, so right. Well, if she's got the ball in the hand, then the other

0: two teams better watch out. The interesting game today between those two heavyweights of the Arns Cup.
1: Is this the last year of your tri-tag?
0: No, next year there's tri-tag again, Jeff.
1: And then moving into tackle rugby the following season.
0: That's the plan at this stage.
1: Walgett and Ningen in first grade. I think they've had a win apiece this year.
0: No, Jeff, they're two wins to Ningen this year and both by the single point. So that'll be a cracking match. They're two very evenly matched teams and very competent teams at that. So it'll be interesting matches there today. Walgett's got a few injury worries, so it'll be a bit of a toss of the coin, that one.
1: Absolutely will be. I'm looking forward to getting those results. And the other game, you don't have a second grade today. Do you play second grade in the grand final?
0: No, there's been no second grade this year, unfortunately, Jeff. The numbers haven't been as strong as we would like, but so it'll be the two grades, both the Elders Cup in the men's and the Arns Cup in the women's.
1: So the Walgett and Ningen doing battle in both, and it will be the winner of that first grade who hosts the grand final. Will it be Walgett? Will it be Ningen? We'll know by Monday morning, and the loser to play Canamble, but again, a home ground advantage for either Walgett or Ningen.
0: That's correct, Jeff.
1: Yeah, David, thanks for all your help during the season. Look forward to chatting next Saturday ahead of that preliminary final.
0: No worries, Jeff. Thank you.
1: On ABC Central West, ABC Western Plains Sports Saturday. Now we're going racing with Col Hodges. Col Hodges, you survived the long road to Louth. What a great day it was. Huge crowd.
2: It's unbelievable what they do, that committee out there, Jeff. It's a pretty isolated place, Louth. You've got to nearly get on towards a two-hour drive from Cobar to get to Louth, and the same if you're coming from the Burke. And a bit of dirt and gravel, and, you know, the road was a lot better this year. It wasn't too bad. But, you know, when left had come home after the last race, there were places there you could only see not far past your car bonnet, so you'd have to ease off and get a fair way back. But, Jeff, a lot of people don't drive back to Louth back to Cobar or Burke after the last, because more and more people stay out there. I'd say 85% of the people stay there and stay all night. But then they had a bit of a problem too, because it came in a rain the next day, and I know the roads were closed there for a couple of days, so I think the pub might have drawn pretty well there.
1: Absolutely. Shindy's in, and there would have been a few punters that did well too.
3: And before a crowd of 4,000 or 5,000 into the straight they come, and McClay went the lead now. Star Intrigued battling on well down the outside to Bentley, but McClay is racing right away, and McClay goes home to win the cups.
1: I guess the story of 2026 is the cups winning run of Menduran trainer Jane Clement.
2: Having a marvellous run, and I think she trained 45 winners last season, which is just completed. And she won a lot of those cups and placed the horse as well, because she's taken on places where they don't run her that really tough opposition, but it's tough enough there at Louth. But she's run a lot of those smaller sort of type cups like Lightning Ridge and Louth and all those sort of places. She doesn't pay much for her horses, but by gee, they're going well. She's a very good trader, Jeff.
1: Absolutely, and she backed up with a couple of winners at Dubbo on Monday. I've done that twice this morning. I've hit the instead of this. Here we go. At Dubbo on Monday.
3: This Castlebar Road in front. Princess of Penn gets a rouse run. Fate the Mare out in the centre. Castlebar Road. Castlebar Road. Over on the inside, Princess of Pang, Castlebar Road, Princess of Mang, and look at Gravebreaker coming home fast. Castlebar Road
1: got up, and Gab Johnson, she got two with Jane Clement last week, the jockey, and one with Connie Gregg. So big day for that stable from Menduran.
2: That's right, and Castlebar Road, owned by Harry Barclay out there at Warren. He's a good old horse. I think he's 10 years of age now, but he's won a couple recently, and going really, really well. And that Gabrielle Johnson, yeah, she's got a

0: good future, this girl. She, she's Birmingham winners everywhere nowadays, and yep, I think she's got a fairly big future in the racing game.
1: Well, Janelle Galea has stables just across from the car park at Dubbo. She'd have been pretty excited. She had two winners.
2: Billabong Rose at rights on the inside. Frankie Shout is coming down the outside. Frankie Shout after Billabong Rose. They hit the line. Gee, deceptive angle here. Billabong Rose on the rail. Frankie Shout out wide. Quasimodo.
1: Yeah, very difficult to try and pick a winner when they spread out right across the track. But Frankie Shout home by 0.06, I think it was.
0: Yeah, it was a tiny margin. And over on the rails, about 40 to 1 it was too.
2: Street Swagger is battling away.
1: Sorry. Finished. Didn't mean to do that. We'll go back to that in a minute. Yeah, go on.
0: Yeah, well, Billabong Rose over on the rail just missed out by a fraction. It's about 40 to 1, Billabong Rose, trained by Brett Thompson, ridden by the Forbes apprentice, Gestelle Ferrari. But, yeah, Frankie Shout down the outside, Janelle Galea, and she's going really, really well, Janelle. Two wins on the day, and, of course, the other one, Street Swagger. It was a big price, too, Street Swagger. So Frankie Shout, ridden by Jacob Stiff, and Street Swagger, ridden by Liam Blanch, who's having a big trot at the moment, too.
1: What happened there?
2: Because finishing on well, it's Street Swagger, Draymond, and Jenny LaRocque. They're going to the line and a great finish here. Street Swagger, I think, might have just won.
1: I got to earn your money there at Dubbo on Monday. You were to go to Wellington and you told us how much you enjoy that, but that very persistent rain that fell Monday and a bit more on Tuesday meant that that meeting didn't go ahead on Thursday.
0: No, they're very unfortunate. Wellington is a great club and I love going there, but I think it's five meetings they've missed out now. Two of those meetings were actually Mudgy transferred to Wellington because Mudgy couldn't race, and I think they were to race on a Monday. It was called off, so they transferred to Tuesday. That was called off. But I think there's been three other meetings at Wellington on top of that called off, so... Yeah, they're going to be champing at the bit to get a meeting on, Jeff.
1: They certainly will. No racing in our area this weekend, but Bathurst Monday, and then next week you're out west again, Cobar, but you can stick on the bitumen road. Don't worry about the dust going out for the Picnic Cup, and then on Sunday back to Narromine for the Narromine Gold Cup.
0: Yes, Jeff. Pretty important meeting at Cobar for the trainers who have horses aimed at that Picnic Championship final, which will be run, or there's actually two finals to be run, one for the 1400 metre $50,000 race, and another one for the 1000 metre $50,000 race. That's big prize money for the Picnic, Jeff, because they usually race for about $7,000 a race, and two $50,000 races, and the Picnic jockeys getting their only chance throughout the year to ride at a tab meeting, and it's on Dubbo Cup Day, so that's on the 27th. But the Cobar meeting is the last chance for the horses to earn qualifying points, and the top 12 point scores for each of the sprint and the longer race, they're decided over the point score, which goes all year. So I think they might bring them from a fair way away to Cobar and make it a great race meeting. And Narromine, yep, good track, Narromine, and they'll be looking forward to racing the next day, and I'm looking forward to... Doing all that travelling all over again, Jeff, but I think it's worse things to do.
1: Oh, absolutely, and you don't have to travel as far and on the dirt roads, but it's a terrific day, and I think we might have a couple of horses running around in highway handicaps today. Dean Murfin had one, Brett Robb had one, but they've both been scratched. Mac Griffith has one at Rose Hill. Danny Williams, yeah, there's a few of our local trainers. Be interesting to see what we pull out of that.
0: Yeah, highways are great races, Jeff. They're for the country horses, and nearly race every Saturday. There's a highway, and yeah, great incentive for the country trainers. Jeff, just back to Louth, you've got to see how popular a meeting is when you've got jockeys like Michaela Weir and Jake Crazy Holmes. They're two of the top jockeys all around New South Wales country areas, and they both made their way up the Louth to ride there, so it's a real feather in the cap for that club out there. And once again, you've really got to take your hats off. There's only a handful of people to run that meeting, and it's so professionally run, Jeff. Now, when I get out there, Jeff, the facilities and that are just like, you know, better than some of the cab runnings I've had. It shouldn't be shocking, I suppose, but no, it's a great race meeting.
1: It certainly is a great race meeting. Cole, we'll have to leave you there with a weekend off. You probably want to catch up on a few other things around the house. But we'll be talking next Saturday ahead of those meetings that are coming up. In just a moment, we'll have a look at just a few more of the finals that are being played across our region today.
3: Every community has stories worth sharing. 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
1: Yeah, and good luck to Lisa Miller. She's been out in our area recently. I think Canamble a couple of weeks ago featured on her program Backroads and a couple of other western communities. Rugby Union today, it's the last round in the Blouse Cup. Dubbo Kangaroos take on Forbes. That match being played at Victoria Park now will be the last day for Forbes, but Dubbo Kangaroos warming up for next week's major semi-final. They'll play Orange Emus. Bathurst Bulldogs have had a pretty forgettable season, but in the last couple of weeks they've certainly made some headroads, and let's hope that they can continue on with that form to set them up for the start of next year. They take on Orange City, and Orange Emus and Cowra will play. Next week, Orange City will play Cowra in the elimination semi-final, and Roos will play Orange Emus. The New Holland Cup, it's the final today. Narromine against Mudgee, the winner to play Molong in the grand final at Molong next week. And, you know, that should be a terrific game as well. These teams, Narromine and Mudgee, have been the best teams in that comp for a couple of years, and they'll look forward to running around this afternoon, putting some points on the board, and maybe getting an early season, you know, present, an early Christmas present of going through to the grand final. We mentioned already the Northern Cup grand final. Blaney Rams host Yeovil Eagles. Southwest Finals Cup, the final, Harden Red Devils take on the Cootamundra Colts. The grand final, it's Boorowa through next week. And in Western Plains, Walgett and Ningen. Central West Hockey League, it's the last round of the women's and the men's last round, with semi-finalists all but sorted. So we'll have those results first thing on Monday morning. And Western Premier League football semi-finals, both matches being played at Proctor Park today in Bathurst. Bathurst Panorama against defending Premiers Macquarie United. That's at 3. And then Bathurst 75s against Dubbo Bulls. And that match is coming up at 5 p.m. And we'll talk with Murray McCloskey on Monday morning, because Murray's going to be there covering all of that. He's our producer in Central West, and he'll be there covering all of that this afternoon. It's a fabulous, fabulous day, and I think that you'll find that there's a lot of junior finals coming up too in netball and hockey and all of those sports. So you keep listening on Monday morning, and we'll have all of those for you on ABC Central West, ABC Western Plains Sports Saturday. Finals, major and minor, being played in Central West Aussie Rules at Bathurst today. The two ovals there at George Park. Dubbo versus Bush Rangers. Dubbo the minor premiers in first. The women's Dubbo Demons against Bushies in the major semi, and Orange Bathurst Giants and Orange Tigers in the women's. It is a wonderful, wonderful way to spend your Saturday out and about at sport. And next Saturday, you and I will do it all again. You're on ABC Central West and Western Plains. I'm Jeff Mann. It's
4: good morning, Kelly Fuller with ABC News. A powerful earthquake has struck off the coast of Indonesia, followed by several aftershocks. The 7.7 magnitude quake in the Flores region has triggered an early tsunami warning by Indonesia's geophysics agency. So far, there have been no reports of damage or casualties. Australian officials say the undersea quake poses no tsunami threat to Australian mainland, islands or territories. A British sociologist who resigned last week from the University of Cambridge amid accusations of plagiarism has been found dead. Jason